0: here. This as doctors are sounding the alarm, calling the spread of Ebola out of control. But we begin tonight with a deadly accident at a paper mill in Washington state. A 900,000-gallon tank of chemicals ruptured Tuesday, killing at least two people. Emergency crews are still searching for nine missing employees, all of whom are feared to be dead. The state's governor said today they're bracing for this to be the deadliest industrial tragedy in the state's modern history. New video from the Nippon Dynaware Pulp and Paper Mill in Longview shows the extensive damage from the accident. Vehicles flipped and crushed, the tank crumpled, and federal authorities are investigating how this fatal tragedy could have happened. ABC's Melissa Adan leads us off from the scene.
1: From ABC News, I'm Dave Packer. New airstrikes on Iran. A U.S. official says a military site was targeted that was believed to pose a threat to U.S. forces and commercial maritime traffic in the Strait of Hormuz. This after Iran state media says the country sent their terms for a peace deal to the U.S. that would keep Iran in control of the strait. At a cabinet meeting today,
2: President Trump pushed back on Iran, claiming it would control traffic in the Strait of Hormuz, saying Wednesday,
3: international waters, nobody's going to control it. We're going to watch over it. We'll watch over it, but nobody's going to control it.
2: Iranian state media reported on a draft of a deal between the U.S. and Iran that would give Iran control over the strait in coordination with Oman, the president later threatening that regional ally.
3: Oman will behave just like everybody else, and we'll have to blow them up. They understand that. They'll be fine.
2: Karen Travers, ABC News, the White House.
1: Right now, a delicate recovery effort to find nine missing employees after a deadly chemical tank explosion at a Longview, Washington state paper mill. ABC's Melissa Adan is there.
4: The EPA is here on the ground in Longview investigating the potential impacts to the air and water quality. This as the National Guard has been activated and a federal investigation is underway as this recovery effort painfully continues.
1: Two people are confirmed dead. Homeland Security Secretary Mark Wayne Mullen says that his department's considering cutting customs and border protection staffing at so-called sanctuary city airports.
5: This would include airports like JFK, LAX, San Francisco, Denver, some of the most major population centers. And this is just 2 weeks from the start of the World Cup when the country will see a massive influx of international travelers coming in. This would essentially stall any efforts to process people coming in from countries outside of the U.S.
1: ABC's Alex Mallon. Former U.S. Attorney General Pam Bondi revealing she's battling thyroid cancer. Bondi undergoing treatment, she says, that she had surgery a few weeks ago and is doing well. You're listening to ABC News.
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1: Top prosecutors of two states have issued subpoenas as part of an investigation into FIFA's ticketing practices.
8: Fans have reported they were misled about where the tickets they were purchasing would be located. Some also claim they did not receive the tickets in the category they paid for. New York Attorney General Letitia James and New Jersey Attorney General Jennifer Davenport also want to know if FIFA's public statements about tickets made prices go up. As FIFA released tickets in phases over the course of several months, prices for some matches skyrocketed.
1: ABC's Chuck Sievertson. A federal judge is allowing a teenager charged with killing his 18-year-old stepsister on a cruise ship to remain free on bond. All is not serene at Yosemite National Park.
9: Crowds are flooding into Yosemite. The Park Service eliminated a reservation system to visit the park, and now lines to get in have been hours long, and social media videos have shown huge crowds all over the trails and rocks. Alfonso Saldana visited over the weekend and says it was like an amusement park. It was chaotic.
10: More people, more lines.
9: The National Parks Conservation Association says the instant surge is unlikely to ease, and the association is telling people to avoid avoid weekends and Yosemite Valley, the park's most popular area. Alex Stone, ABC News.
11: Pope Leo came to the aid of a man who fainted while waiting in line to shake hands with the pontiff in St. Peter's Square. The Pope was seen kneeling by the man as Vatican staff provided assistance. Europe is in the grips of a heat wave. Dave Packer, ABC News.
12: United States.
13: The White House saying Americans exposed to the virus in the DRC will be sent to a health facility in Kenya for monitoring instead of being flown back to the U.S. But the Union for the U.S. Foreign Service pushing back, calling the decision a stark departure from prior outbreaks where Americans were repatriated and monitored at specialized U.S. treatment facilities. Starting tomorrow, New York's JFK Airport will become only the fourth entry point for Americans flying home from the Ebola hot zone. Meantime, doctors at the epicenter of the outbreak sounding the alarm as the death toll rises.
14: What we are facing here, the outbreak is out of control.
4: And Andrew, U.S. officials expect the facility in Kenya to be ready in about a week. They say it's a shorter transfer with fewer risks. Andrew.
0: Faith, thank you. Coming up. For more, we're joined by infectious disease physician Dr. Megan Coffey. Doctor, thanks so much for joining us. You know, as reported, aid groups are warning that the Ebola outbreak in Central Africa could become the deadliest on record. Scientists are racing to develop a vaccine for this new strain, but it'll be months before the vaccine enters even the clinical trial stage. Is the current Ebola vaccine at all effective against this new strain? And if not, what makes this strain different?
15: We don't think that it will be effective. But we did have to deal with the same situation in 2015. We didn't have a vaccine when the West Africa outbreak, which was the deadliest we've ever seen, hit West Africa. So we are able to work on basic measures, contact tracing, good infection prevention control, good treatment, good surveillance. All of these are pillars of Ebola response. And this is what's needed and is needed to be supported with building a lot of trust in the communities that are affected.
0: Doctor, what are the symptoms that people need to be particularly wary of?
15: I mean, right now, the only cases of Ebola are in the DRC and Uganda. We don't expect to see cases unless there's been direct contact with somebody who is infected. But the symptoms of Ebola, the first week is just like any virus, or it could be like malaria, morning sickness, the flu. You just feel under the weather. That's the first week. We call those dry symptoms. The second week, we call those wet symptoms. That's when people have diarrhea, vomiting. Hollywood, the movies, you always talk about bleeding. It's usually just that you have bleeding with a delivery of a baby or with putting an IV in or bruising. People also become what we call encephalopathic, which means they're just confused. And that can just make it even harder. So we don't expect people to have any concerns about Ebola unless they've been in direct contact with the body fluids of someone with Ebola. But the symptoms, and this is why it's been so hard in the DRC to find these patients, can for the first week resemble many other infections or many other diseases.
0: So Secretary of State Marco Rubio said that no one with Ebola will be allowed to enter the U.S. The White House is setting up a health facility in Kenya for Americans who may have been exposed to the Ebola virus. Now, with the World Cup just weeks away, how big of a threat would you say this virus is to making its way to the U.S.?
15: Right now, we really aren't concerned about the effect in the U.S., but we should think right now that anytime there's an outbreak like this, it is a risk for the world. We do not wish to ever have more cases of Ebola. Right now, in the first 10 days of this outbreak, we have more cases than we've seen in any of the prior larger outbreaks. And right now, the third largest outbreak, it had crossed borders before to Uganda, before it was even recognized or diagnosed. So it's just going to be incredibly important that we control it where it is. But again, Ebola really spreads by direct contact with body fluids.
0: So the DRC has in the past, at least, been pretty successful in containing the spread of Ebola outbreaks. What can the U.S. learn from African countries like the DRC, given its own history with virus outbreaks?
15: Yeah, this is the 17th known outbreak of Ebola in the DRC. The DRC has fought and won against Ebola more than any other country. And I think one of the really good lessons is, one, you have to build trust. This is true with any outbreak. You really need to have these circles of trust, meaning you need communities to trust public health officials, but public health officials to listen to communities. And that is what's going to be so important in the response in the DRC. And then just that it's really the hard work of epidemiology, which is that you need to have boots on the ground. You need to talk to patients, find out where they've been, who are their contacts, where do they have symptoms, where were they exposed, all this basic epidemiology, find contact tracing, and then also surveillance, just to identify any clusters of deaths or infections so that you really find all of these cases, because it's a horrible disease and it really affects healthcare workers first.
0: Dr. Megan Coffey, thank you. Coming up, Matthew Perry's assistant is sentenced to time in prison for injecting the Friends star with the ketamine that led to his death. Was justice served? And later, how one TikTok creator is taking millions of users along for a unique tour of America.
16: You want to know what I've been doing for the last 4 years? I was in a cult, man.
17: Who am I?
18: Nature Boy.
19: You know this is not how life's supposed to be.
20: Where Nature Boy is, that's where I'll find my truth.
21: I am your Messiah.
22: Bow to me.
23: What in the world is going on here?
24: Something was screaming at me no, but I ignored it. There was brainwashing.
25: Mind manipulation. He was king. He was God.
26: Watching. And don't you God.
27: He had to be destroyed.
28: Nothing dies in nature.
29: All right, where's my LGBTQ? Where are you? Thank you very much. Thanks for coming out. And also coming to the show. Hey! Hey! Shut up! I'm pissed off so often lately, you guys, I swear. Because I'm a grown-ass woman in America and I'm paying attention! If I had known we were headed toward The Handmaid's Tale and I was going to be wearing that big red cape, I wouldn't have cut out carbs.
30: What's your emergency?
31: A tornado.
32: It's coming right at us.
33: We form a bond stronger than blood, because ours is a family forged in fire.
34: Run! You're trying to steal my husband.
35: You stole him first.
16: What I've been doing for the last 4 years? I was in a cult, man.
17: Who am I?
18: Nature Boy.
19: You know this is not how life's supposed to be.
20: Where Nature Boy is, that's where I'll find my truth.
21: I am your Messiah.
22: Bow to me.
23: What in the world is going on here?
24: Something was screaming at me no, but I ignored it. There was brainwashing.
25: Mind manipulation. He was king. He was God.
26: Watching.
28: And don't you God.
24: He had to be destroyed.
28: Nothing dies in nature.
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0: And now the latest on the Matthew Perry case. His former assistant, Kenneth Iwobasa, who was injecting the actor with ketamine 6 to 8 times per day, has been sentenced to 3 years and 5 months for administering the dose of ketamine that killed the actor. He pleaded guilty in 2024 to one count of conspiracy to distribute ketamine, resulting in death. With us now to dive into the case is ABC legal analyst Brian Buckmeyer. Brian, always good to have you on. You know, there are echoes here of the Conrad Murray case. Michael Jackson's doctor, who administered the dose of propofol that ultimately killed him, he was sentenced to 4 years in prison for involuntary manslaughter. How do you think that case compares to this one?
37: Well, Andrew, I think it's slightly different for a number of reasons. One, in the Conrad Murray case, you're talking about a state case. Here, with the death of Matthew Perry, we're talking about a federal case, but also the nature of the charges. With Matthew Perry's case, most of the defendants who were found guilty here were charged with distribution of drugs that led to a death. It's a different standard than the involuntary manslaughter with Conrad Murray. There, the surrounding facts of that case is it was negligence, that he provided the propofol to Michael Jackson and then was negligent in not both the administration of that drug and also not monitoring him afterwards. Here, we're talking about ketamine. There's no negligence here when you're getting drugs from the ketamine queen. Doctors are saying, let's get as much money from him as we can as possible. And then you have a personal assistant giving him 6 to 8 shots a day leading up to his death. Very different standard, very different laws, very different outcomes.
0: Defense attorneys essentially saying that Perry's assistant had no choice but to do what Perry asked. Do you think that had any effect on the judge?
37: I would say somewhat, maybe a little bit. I mean, at the end of the day, Isawama, the assistant, he was looking at up to 15 years in prison. The prosecution or the government only asked for 41 months, just a little shy of 3 years, and the judge went along with that. Do I think I had to do it because I was getting paid $150,000, and if I didn't do it, I would have lost my livelihood and all of that? Yeah, I think that played a part in it, but I think a bigger part of it is that this defendant was the first one to turn government witness and help piece together this case that led to the other 4 convictions. I think that was probably a better and bigger argument as to his participation in helping to bring justice in this case.
0: Yeah, you touched on it a bit there. There were 5 people sentenced in this case alone. Generally speaking, how do the final rulings match up with the role each person had in Perry's death?
37: Yeah, so when you think about it here, you look at the doctors, right? And you have Dr. Palencia, who got the 2.5 years, and Dr. Mark Chavez, who actually got no prison time, only got supervised release. That is a violation, and also to add on to that, they also have to give up their medical license. They can't practice anymore. Those, in some way, make sense to me. They were providing drugs. They didn't necessarily provide the drug that led to Matthew Perry's death, but still, nonetheless, they violated an oath, something I take very personally, especially as an attorney who's taken an oath, different than doctors, but similar in a way to try to do good, per se. Eric Fleming, who was another individual in between, he got 2 years. But I think the reason why the ketamine queen got so much at being 15 years, she didn't only plead guilty to the death that led to Matthew Perry, she also pled guilty because other people had died on her product, and she kept selling the product anyways. And ultimately, Matthew Perry was one of her latest victims to die as well. When it comes to this executive assistant, while they did participate in the prosecution of others by giving that very crucial information, this is the person that gave that deadly dose to Matthew Perry. And so I think that's why you're seeing 15 years for the ketamine queen. You're seeing a little under 3.5 years for his assistant. The doctor's getting a little bit less, and Eric Fleming getting even less than that of the top numbers because of their participation. It makes sense, especially when you have the executive assistant giving so much information to help with the prosecution, although he probably would have gotten a lot more if he didn't help with the prosecution as being that kind of confidential informant or insider witness. It does make sense when you look at all the numbers, the allegations, and what they did that led to the death of Matthew Perry and others associated with this case.
0: Always appreciate your expertise and insight. Thank you, Brian Buckmeyer. Coming up, how one TikTok creator is taking millions of users along for a unique tour of America.
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3: 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This can't just be a coincidence, can it? The clock is ticking. Things are desperate.
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9: Good morning, Lieutenant. 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
12: Do we have your attention now? 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
0: Well, we turn now to our weekly segment, TikTok, where we take a closer look at the story behind the sensation. Now, one TikTok creator is taking millions of users along for a unique tour of America. We're talking a clown motel in Nevada, a hidden castle in Colorado, and a real-life Polar Express experience in North Carolina, just to name a few. Mark Sebastian is chronicling his travels to lesser-known destinations in his series, A Great American Gay Side Quest, blending humor, nostalgia, and heartwarming moments with the people he meets along the way. Our Stephanie Ramos sat down with Mark.
15: Mark and I are about to get married, and I don't have a manicure.
16: You don't have any nails on?
15: No.

0: a desire to see people do that.
1: Yeah, and we've seen that clip that you have a friend with you, or I'm sorry, your wife with
0: you.
1: My
0: wife.
1: Yes, but oftentimes you take these trips solo.
0: Yes.
1: And how has that been? And also, how did you come up with the name?
0: I love traveling solo. Honestly, can't recommend enough. Mm. I think it's really amazing to not have to worry about someone else's schedule. Like, I can just drive wherever I want, and also I can stop wherever I want. And I always want to leave time to find a really cool side quest.
1: Mm-hmm.
0: I always say good things come to those who side quest. The name comes because I really liked the idea of having an acronym, which is a gags, because I wanted the whole series to be a gag, pretty much. And it's me on side quests. I'm gay. I'm exploring America. Just sort of came out altogether.
1: You're recognized on TikTok for your humor, but there are also some really heartwarming moments in all of your side quests. Is there a moment, a trip that is just the most memorable for you that sticks out to you?
0: I mean, I always really love going to the Spencer Opal Mines in Idaho, as it's like this really cool family who runs this opal mine. They're sort of like this queer pocket inside of a otherwise pretty red state. And they just have a lot of heart to them. Like, they have the owner, Erin. She has a family of queer people. They're always so accepting. The idea that this, like, sort of queer family is discovering these rainbow rocks, I just love connecting with them. I think that place is probably one of my favorite places on Earth.
1: Are you surprised at all at how quickly you kind of blew up on TikTok? You just started this side quest journey last year, and you've got a lot of followers. People are interested. Were you surprised that it didn't take that long?
0: Honestly, no. I was like, I was surprised that it happened so quickly, but I knew that if people wanted to see this, the interest was there of people mm-hmm. wanting to go on side quests. And so I knew that would hit. I just didn't know how tuned in they would be to see me doing all these different strange things. Like, they are always so willing to watch me do something, and that I really love.
1: Yeah.
0: I think it's really cool that so many people just, you know, scroll their For You page, look for my episode to see whether... I really like making sure that people who watch me never know where I'm going to pop up next. That is sort of across the board my thesis for the series, is you have no idea where I'm going next.
1: Yeah, you're really showing people a side of America they haven't seen before, and they're connecting with that, clearly.
0: I hope so. Really hope so.
1: Mark, thank you so much for joining us. Check him out at Mark Sebastian F on TikTok as he continues exploring hidden gems.
2: Our thanks to Stephanie and Mark for that conversation. And finally tonight, it's time to S-P-E-L-L it out. Young spellers from around the world are taking the stage at the nation's capital, competing in the Scripps National Spelling Bee. Our Whit Johnson has this report.
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4: Close to 300 young spellers representing all 50 states descending on Constitution Hall in Washington, D.C. Ranging in age from 9 to 15, the spellers laser focus with emotions running high at today's quarterfinals.
3: The word is bancha.
6: B-A-N. C-H-A, bancha?
7: That is correct.
6: Thank you. E-C.
4: Some creative contestants using their hands like an air keyboard.
7: Draconia.
4: And each year, the words all the more challenging.
3: Here it comes. It's pseudepigraphy. Your word is nursel.
8: Can I have all the information, please?
3: Leo, your word is cybrarian.
8: Cybrarian. C-Y-B. R-A-R-I-A-N, Siberian?
7: That is correct.
8: Thank you.
4: Nervous parents in the audience supporting their children.
9: I'm sorry.
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3: Nemaline is M-N-E-M-A-L-I-N-E.
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7: That is correct.
8: Thank you. 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
8: Thank you! Let's go!
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0: getting candid like never before.
1: It's the evolution of Gucci. You know what I'm saying?
0: Beyond the bling and bravado, a battle hiding in plain sight.
1: So when it get really bad, I actually start hearing voices. And the voices be telling you to do different things.
0: From the ice cream cone tattoo to rampages that went viral, now opening a window into his struggles with mental health.
1: I struggle with mental health challenges and I struggle with addiction problems too. Both sides can be like derail you.
0: The woman, he says, who pulled him back from the edge of losing it all.
2: I'm not scared of him because it's like I love this guy and I know who he really is.
1: She's God sent. She's an angel.
0: And what so many of his fans want to know.
3: Why aren't you dead? The one question I wanted to ask you is this. Why aren't you dead?
0: You know his name immortalized in a way only he can say it.
4: Young Gucci Mane, don't kiss me, baby, you can kiss my chain.
0: From the heavy bass track on So Icy, turning lemons into the more upbeat lemonade.
5: I'm moving slow, cause Cody's heroes in my lemon.
6: ABC News, I'm Dave Packard. New airstrikes on Iran. A U.S. official says a military site was targeted that was believed to pose a threat to U.S. forces and commercial maritime traffic in the Strait of Hormuz. Iranian attack drones also targeted. This after Iran state media says the country sent their terms for a peace deal to the U.S. that would keep Iran in control of the strait. President Trump says that's a non-starter.
7: They're negotiating on fumes. But we'll see what happens. Maybe we have to go back and finish it. Maybe we don't.
6: That delicate recovery effort continues at this hour to find 9 missing employees after a deadly chemical tank implosion at a Longview, Washington state paper mill. 2 people are confirmed dead. Homeland Security Secretary Mark Wayne Mullen says his department's considering cutting customs and border protection staffing at so-called sanctuary city airports that would include the nation's busiest airports. Former U.S. Attorney General Pam Bondi revealing she's battling thyroid cancer. Bondi undergoing treatment. This is ABC News.
0: To his life allegedly being threatened earlier this year.
8: A group of victims, including rapper Gucci Mane, were allegedly robbed and kidnapped.
0: But Gucci says there was another struggle hiding in plain sight.
1: When it get really bad, I actually start hearing voices. And the voices be telling you to do different things.
0: We're pulling back the curtain on the mind behind the man, a stunning mental health diagnosis that changed his life.
2: I knew for a fact, if I did not hang in there with him, he would be in prison or dead.
0: Who is the real Gucci? Is he the party boy people have come to know and love? Or is he a man who, in his pain, has found his peace?
1: It's the evolution of Gucci. You know what I'm saying?
0: Here at the Atlanta Symphony Hall, the main event tonight isn't just the orchestra or an opera. It's Gucci Mane.
9: It's Gucci!
0: The 46-year-old fusing his rap repertoire with classical backings, showcasing some of his biggest hits like Pills. The crowd going wild for King Gucci.
10: I'm a number one Gucci fan from back in the day.
11: With so many different people from different cultures, like coming and like really grooving and having a great time.
12: I was able to come out tonight and celebrate his old music and still recognize this is the new Gucci.
0: To this new Gucci, moments like these, so bright and joyful, once seemed unimaginable.
1: The dark side is what keeps me humble. Mm-hmm. And it lets me know, like, hey, I'm not a perfect person. I got other parts of my character. Everything ain't always good.
0: He wrote about that dark side in a gritty, recently released memoir called Episodes, chronicling his battle with mental illness and addiction.
13: For the greater part of my 20s and part of my 30s, I struggled with severe addiction, along with a dormant mood disorder that suddenly became active and destroyed my mental health.
0: Gucci says he's been diagnosed with bipolar disorder and paranoid schizophrenia.
14: What made you write this book?
1: I wanted to help people. I need to write a book to kind of be like a handbook or a manual for artists that's going through something, that they know, hey, I've been through this. If I can do it, you can do it. And this is what I did to get past it.
0: Gucci says he experienced what he called episodes, stretches of time where he would black out and have lapses in memory.
1: The episode is a brief days or up to a week to a month of me not really thinking rational, hearing voices and not being myself, and at the same time doing things that are super irresponsible. It's a total loss of control. It starts building, it starts just building like a snowball.
9: Bipolar disorder, the common symptom is depression and then a manic or hypomanic episode, which is where your thoughts are racing or you maybe you feel on top of the world. Whereas paranoid schizophrenia is a disorder that is characterized by paranoia, where you feel afraid, maybe people are out to get you or you hear voices.
0: Dr. Janet Taylor has not treated Gucci, but is a psychiatrist specializing in addiction.
9: If you have a history of substance abuse or actively using substances, then that can make it worse.
0: In his book, Gucci describing the depths of the darkness that his deteriorating mental health took him to.
13: My brain sometimes is like a ticking time bomb. Tick, tick, tick. When the bomb's gone off, so much harm has been done. To me, to the people I love, to my music, hell, even to the streets.
14: The one question I wanted to ask you after reading your book is this. Why aren't you dead?
1: I don't know. I think by the grace of God, I survived so many episodes.
0: One episode playing out for the world to see caught on video. In September 2013, Gucci went on a rampage, walking into the Lenox Square Mall in Atlanta and nearly getting into a fist fight with a bystander.
1: I never had got treatment or help, so I was just doing a whole bunch of irresponsible things. So the Lenox Mall episode, when I was about to get a fight in the mall, that was part of a 3-week, maybe 4-week spiral of things progressively getting just bad to worse.
0: His wife, Keisha, standing by him for some of the toughest moments.
2: I felt like if I left, that would be the end of him.
14: I mean, he might hurt himself.
2: Hurt himself or hurt others, because when he gets into these episodes, he becomes very dangerous. He does have different personalities during different episodes.
14: So what are the different personalities that you've seen?
2: He thought he was a monster. He really did. Another episode, we called him like Jason, like Friday the 13th, like Mad Max. That's the gangster one that would hurt you. It can be bad. It can be really bad.
0: But that bad was masked by his astronomical rise in the music world. He's been heralded as the most influential underground rapper of the 2000s.
15: Your club night wasn't popping unless you were playing Gucci back to back. He really flooded the markets, right, with music. And while he remains true to the trap music sound, obviously working with artists like Mariah Carey.
16: I wish your name Mariah Carey, bling, blah, wow. I wish I had a lot of take the test right now.
15: Shows the growth in being able to make music in other genres.
0: The Grammy nominee, even today, has over 18 million monthly listeners on Spotify. Often in his most viral moments, like that infamous ice cream cone he got tattooed on his face in 2011, Gucci says the world was looking at someone in the midst of a psychotic break who didn't realize it.
1: I really felt numb, and I kept going and getting tattoos to try to make me feel something. I don't know if I wanted to get a feeling or a reaction out of myself to drive me out of something, but it just got more and more extreme. And delay it to the ice cream cone tattoo.
17: Right here, please.
0: That tattoo celebrated, but also ridiculed by fans.
15: I just remember we were like, what the heck? Like, what is this? Is everything okay? What is going on?
9: Whenever someone makes a drastic change, a tattoo on their face, or, you know, maybe they cut their hair or start wearing different clothes, it certainly can be a sign that something is going on. When people will do things like even self-harm, cut themselves, undereat, overeat, just to connect to the pain.
14: When you look in the mirror now and you see that, what do you think?
1: It doesn't bother me at all. Now it's like a part of who I am. It was a time when I first got it, like after a little bit, I kind of regretted it.
14: You were in one of your episodes.
1: 100%.
0: These episodes where his deteriorating mental health sent him into a downward spiral were often fueled, he says, by lack of sleep and frequent drug use, including lean, an often dangerous mix of prescription cough syrup, soda, and sometimes hard candy.
1: I struggle with mental health challenges and I struggle with addiction problems too. And, you know, both sides can be like derail you.
9: when you use a substance, it goes to your brain, certain parts of your brain, and can impact the same neurotransmitters that cause mental illness. So in some cases, while people are trying to take a substance to change how they feel, it may worsen it or make somebody more likely to be psychotic.
1: Usually, I do have an episode, and then by the end of it, I'd be in jail.
14: How many times have you been in jail?
1: I've been in jail maybe 20 times.
0: Up next, from bad to worse, Gucci hits rock bottom.
1: I don't want to live like this no more.
0: And the woman who helped the music mogul dig himself out of the darkness.
17: Is this hard to talk about?
18: Yeah.
19: Seattle grounds, about to take off. It's going to be crazy.
20: He was not the type of person to behave like that.
21: We had a very serious situation.
19: I did a kind of a bad thing.
22: So you hijacked the plane is what you're saying?
19: Yeah.
23: This is a major metropolitan area. Thousands of people could be killed. He hasn't flown an airplane before.
24: How did he get that plane in the air by himself? I couldn't believe it.
19: I play video games, so, you know, I know what I'm doing a little bit.
25: Do you have an idea of how much fuel you have left?
19: Holy smokes, this is going down quick.
23: In an hour, he's going to fall out of the sky. The only way out where nobody dies is if he lands the plane successfully.
19: You're probably going to send some jets, because... I could be a bad guy.
26: I'm requesting military assistance. He just made a threat.
27: I've never heard him say that.
28: He could never be a bad guy. He was always a good guy.
19: I got a lot of people that care about me. It's going to disappoint them.
26: 15 minutes of fuel.
19: One of my engines is going out or something.
29: Oh, my God. He's going to crash.
19: Oh, man. I'm sick. I want you to whisper sweet nothings through my ear.
25: I don't think I can do that for you.
19: Damn it. People's lives are at stake here. Hey, you think this thing can do a barrel roll?
30: Try to figure out how to use the autopilot first.
19: Boring.
29: He's going upside down.
31: Rolling. Holy
29: Can we cut the cameras?
19: This is probably, like, jail time for life, huh?
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37: Don't do anything to us, we're just scared.
38: Who's the good guy? Who's the bad guy?
39: You ready to do this, BJ?
40: You want to know what I've been doing for the last 4 years? I was in a cult, man.
41: Who am I?
42: Nature Boy.
43: Nature Boy.
40: You know this is not how life's supposed to be.
44: Where Nature Boy is, that's where I'll find my truth.
45: I am your Messiah.
40: Bow to me.
46: What in the world is going on here?
47: Something was screaming at me, no. But I ignored it. There was brainwashing.
48: Mind manipulation. He was king. He was God.
40: SWAT team.
45: Then don't shoot God.
47: You had to be destroyed.
45: Nothing dies in nature.
49: Is there anything about Pat Summitt fans would not know?
50: This is where my basketball career started.
51: Hard to believe in.
52: I had to work a lot harder. I had a lot more responsibility.
53: She could coach any team.
54: Pat put it out there that women can do whatever they want to do. She was such a radical. She saw beyond basketball.
53: How do you beat Pat Summitt? You don't.
55: What else do you need in your life?
56: Just more time.
57: She's on fire.
58: I decided it's my alpha day. I need to send a message that says, I am hyper-competent.
59: Someone bring a gurney.
58: I don't need anyone's help.
53: What have you done?
58: And I don't love strip clubs, but I can sit at the bar and eat wings.
60: Are you willing to sacrifice everything for this job?
61: Gotta stay focused.
62: Yeah.
40: Does anyone else hear that?
63: I hear what?
64: That's the best compliment I've ever gotten.
53: I'm gonna cry for the first time in my entire life.
65: I give you all A pluses. A plus.
66: What an astute observation.
40: I was just getting to the good part.
67: Stay calm, Mr. Johnson. You're gonna freak the kids out.

0: Behind the walls of this infamous federal prison is a haunted history. The Terre Haute Penitentiary houses prisoners on death row. It's where the Oklahoma City bomber Timothy McVeigh was executed. It's also the very same place rapper Gucci Mane vowed to change his life.
1: I got to see and do time with people who had life and see how it is with people who are never going to get out. You know what I'm saying? I went through the hard road, and it made me like saying to myself, like, hey, I don't want to live like this no more. I don't want to come back here again.
0: The arrest that landed him in prison happened in September 2013, shortly after that outburst at an Atlanta mall that went viral. A friend called police on Gucci saying he was exhibiting erratic behavior. Gucci says he stood armed and defiant as officers surrounded him.
2: The cops didn't feel like a threat at all to me. I felt superhuman. My gun was like this suit of armor where I knew that they couldn't hurt me without me hurting them right back. I didn't come to talk. I came for a fight. Little did I know that the fight for my life was just about to begin.
0: He was charged in federal court with possessing a firearm as a felon and was later sentenced to 3 years and 3 months in prison.
1: I was saying to myself, like, damn, if they're going to really give me all this time, am I going to still have a chance at a career, or did I throw it away?
0: Outside the concrete walls of the prison was his then-girlfriend, now wife, Keisha Kaur. The two first met in 2010. At the time, Gucci was in and out of jail.
3: I was on the cover of a magazine, and he was like, wow, who is this girl? She's gorgeous. So he reached out to his manager and was like, you must find her for me. I Googled him, and I was like, he's a bad man. You know, I don't want to be a part of this. And we met, and I was like, he's nothing like what Google said he was. And we've been together ever since.
4: What did Google say he was back in the day?
3: A gangster.
4: And you saw what?
3: A gentleman. I've never dated someone so nurturing and put me first.
0: Gucci says Keisha was critical to his healing journey.
4: You were the first person in his life to ask him what's wrong, what's going on in your head.
3: Yeah, I did. I said, what is wrong with you? I had to train myself on this whole mental health thing. I had to just go through all these episodes and experiences and learn from it.
4: Was he ever violent with you?
3: Never. He's never been violent with me. I'm not scared of him because it's like, I love this guy and I know who he really is.
0: In 2016, Gucci was finally released from prison, a changed man from his 40-pound weight loss to his focus on his mental health.
1: It really humbled me. You know what I'm saying? I didn't take my career for granted. I didn't take my freedom for granted. I kind of took it for granted before. I didn't see a therapist and I kind of like, then admit maybe I do have a mental health illness. Once I went to prison, I felt like, okay, you might don't get another chance.
0: Following his release, Gucci got on the road to reinvention, releasing new music, running his record label, even booking an ad campaign with his high fashion namesake, Gucci. He and Keisha were married. Their wedding planning showcased in the reality show, The Main Event.
5: My first impression of Gucci was, wow, this man is nothing like I thought he was going to be.
1: My wife keep me alive. She's helped keep me on top. She's God sent. She's an angel.
0: And in 2020, he garnered his first Grammy nomination for his collaboration with Lizzo on the track Exactly How I Feel.
6: God, five chains on like burr. Feeling like rocking my fur. Rolls Royce with the chauffeur. How your toes feel on a mink fur. Scoochie!
0: Speaking on the red carpet about his 15-year career.
7: People just want to hear about what's going on with you, what's real.
0: Gucci seemed to finally be living the life he had worked so hard to build, but his battle wasn't over yet. In the summer of 2020, he'd have what he says was his last episode.
1: I went and got my teeth done. And when I got my teeth done, they put me up under to do it. When I came out of the thing, I was already... Anesthesia, I was gone. I was already tripping, texting people crazy stuff, and it just started spiraling backwards from that. Like, it was really bad.
2: I even texted some artists like Drake. A lot of these people were my friends. I loved them, and I said such hurtful things to them.
8: Anesthesia can certainly impact the brain, and it's not so much related to whatever the condition is, but how we metabolize certain things. It could be the fact that he did take drugs and might have altered his brain structure.
0: In addition to the messages, Gucci went on an epic Twitter rant that made headlines around the world.
4: There are many people who know you, many people who watch this, who will say, ah, he's making excuses for bad behavior. You say what?
1: I would say just because I have episodes, I'm not void of accountability. I take accountability for a lot of things I said and a lot of things that I did. And because it's still on me to take my medication, to see the therapist, all that, I got to be responsible for. And the last 5 years, I tell you that I'm just like, I would never leave that into nobody else's hands but mine.
0: But not everyone is supportive of this new Gucci.
3: You have the haters that are like, that's not him. And instead of you praising him and giving him encouragement, you're trying to pull him down.
0: Some even accuse Keisha of controlling him.
4: What some have called control, the old saints would say, that's love.
3: I do love my husband, and it's us against the world, and I will do whatever it takes to protect him, to keep him well, to keep him happy. So they're just going to have to hate me.
4: Period, full stop.
3: Period, full stop.
0: Shortly after we last filmed with Gucci, he found himself the victim of an alleged robbery and kidnapping scheme.
9: Memphis rapper Pooh Shiesty charged with kidnapping and robbing fellow rapper Gucci Mane following a contract dispute with Gucci Mane's record label.
10: The suspects used guns, including allegedly an AK-47 style rifle, and wouldn't allow the victims to leave.
0: Nightline reached out to Gucci Mane about this incident, but through his attorney, he declined to comment. He hasn't spoken publicly about the alleged incident, but has released new music seemingly referencing the ordeal.
11: I thought it was a business meeting, but it was a setup. I walk in the room, you can feel the pressure building. Dap me up the whole time they plotting against me.
0: One thing is clear. Gucci Mane will continue to surprise us all. We'll be right back.
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29: 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Yeah! 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
16: You stole him first.

0: It's the evolution of Gucci. I'm not the same person I am. I'm not looking back to that. You know what I'm saying? If y'all enjoy him so much, listen to those music, go visit those videos. I'm not who I used to be.
1: Today, Gucci is focused on being a good father and husband. But he's also committed to continue breaking the stigma around mental health.
2: Was it difficult to make the decision to go public about his mental health challenges?
3: It definitely was. He wanted to go public. Before, he was embarrassed. He's no longer embarrassed because he's gotten help, he's better, and he's responsible. That's the word, responsible.
2: Are you fearful at all about relapse?
0: I'm not fearful because I trust in the plan I got. I don't expect it to come easy. I'm down to put the hard work in. That's just who I am.

0: All right, where's my LGBTQ? Where are you? Thank you very much. Thanks for coming out. And also coming to the show. Hey! Hey! Shut up! I'm pissed off so often lately, you guys, I swear. Because I'm a grown-ass woman in America, and I'm paying attention! If I had known we were headed toward the Handmaid's Tale, and I was going to be wearing that big red cape, I wouldn't have cut out carbs.
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37: Tonight on ABC News Live Prime, an urgent search for workers missing after a deadly chemical accident. At least two people were killed and nine are still missing following that rupture at a paper mill in Washington State.
38: I'm Melissa Don here outside that plant in Washington where officials are calling this recovery effort extremely complex due to that tank that's unstable and filled with dangerous chemicals.
37: President Trump, fresh off a string of Republican primary victories, insisting November's midterm election will not have any impact on his strategy to end the war in Iran.
0: The outbreak is completely out of control.
37: Growing fears tonight that the Ebola outbreak in Africa could become the deadliest outbreak on record. More than 200 people so far have died, and with no vaccine or cure, health officials are saying the epidemic is spreading faster than they can contain it. We take you to the epicenter of the spread. Matthew Perry's assistant sentenced to time in prison for injecting the Friends star.
2: From ABC News, I'm Dave Packer. New U.S. airstrikes in Iran. CENTCOM says forces shooting down four Iranian attack drones posing a threat to the Strait of Hormuz, as well as an Iranian ground station that was about to launch a fifth drone. A U.S. official says these actions were measured, purely defensive, and intended to maintain the ceasefire. This after Iran state media said that the country sent their teams for a peace deal to the U.S., their terms, that would keep Iran in control of the strait. President Trump says that's a non-starter.
3: They're negotiating on fumes. But we'll see what happens. Maybe we have to go back and finish it. Maybe we don't.
2: Trump says he's not in much of a rush to make a peace deal. An urgent recovery effort for victims of the deadly toxic chemical release at a Washington state factory. Cowlitz Fire Chief Scott Goldstein says this is personal for many of the responders.
4: Understand that there are members working the site tirelessly that have lost coworkers, lost friends, and they remain dedicated to focusing on our recovery efforts.
2: So far, two people are confirmed dead. Uganda closing its border with the Congo in an effort to curb the Ebola outbreak. At a cabinet meeting, Secretary of State Marco Rubio says they're doing what they can to block Ebola from reaching the United States.
5: We cannot and will not allow any cases of Ebola to enter the United States. And so the State Department and other agencies represented here, the Centers for Disease Control, HHS, others are working very, very hard to contain this crisis to the countries where it's currently located, particularly the Democratic Republic of the Congo.
2: Nearly 1,000 suspected cases have been reported in the eastern Congo, and about 220 people believed to have died. The scorching heat blanketing Europe, temperatures in the 90s this week. This traveler from the UK visiting Paris says they are powering through.
6: Well, we are on a vacation here, so we are on a timeline, so we are just sticking to the schedule. Whatever it is, the heat doesn't matter.
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2: New York Governor Kathy Hochul has signed a law making it a crime to block someone from entering a house of worship. Millions of Americans have been placed in new voting districts as states rush to redistrict ahead of the midterms. That includes in Texas, where Republicans are hoping to pick up 3 seats.
9: Most Republican operatives that I have spoken to say that there's been significant political changes since those maps were drawn up, and that they'll be lucky to get 3 seats, a net three positive out of Texas. And it's quite possibly they end up with no net increase in the number of Republican congressmen, congresswomen, and women in Texas.
2: ABC's Jonathan Carl. New York fans are still celebrating the Knicks championship run, but if they want a party at the Garden, it'll cost them.
10: This one was all New York from the jump.
11: WABC sportscaster Ryan Field was one of the thousands celebrating the Knicks' first trip to the finals since 1999 on Monday when they beat the Cleveland Cavaliers. But you'll have to be as rich as superfans Spike Lee and Timothy Chalamet if you have any hopes of seeing the Knicks in person at Madison Square Garden when the finals begin. The least expensive seats we could find for Game 1 next week were about $2,000. And if you want to sit near Spike, that'll set you back around $50,000. Sherry Preston, ABC News, New York.
2: The CEOs of several European airlines say there'll be no fuel shortage this summer. Dave Packer, ABC News.
12: Those prices will come down when the war ends, but he's not in a hurry.
13: You've said that you're in no rush to make a deal, but with gas prices that are still high across the country, people are paying more for travel. Does that give you more urgency to make a deal? Why doesn't it?
3: Well, I'll tell you, the primary urgency, if I said this, it wasn't covered properly, but the primary urgency is that we can't let Iran have a nuclear weapon. But at the same time, we have a tremendous amount of oil, gas, coal.
12: President Trump insists Iran is negotiating on fumes, rejecting the regime's demands to take control over the Strait of Hormuz in coordination with Oman. The president even threatening that key U.S. ally in the Middle East.
13: Would you accept a short-term deal that allows Iran and Oman to control the strait?
3: No, the strait's going to be open to everybody.
13: And who would control
3: it? It's international waters. Nobody's going to control it. We're going to watch over it. We'll watch over it, but nobody's going to control it. Then Oman will behave just like everybody else, and we'll have to blow them up. They understand that. They'll be fine.
37: Rachel Scott joins us now. Rachel, what do top Republicans have to say about how things are unfolding ahead of the midterms?
14: Well, Andrew, the Senate's top Republican, John Thune, offering a much different take from what we heard from President Trump today, essentially dismissing the upcoming midterm elections as factoring into his strategy with the war with Iran. We heard from Senator John Thune saying that the party needs to prove that they could do two things at once, focus on this war in Iran, but also on the economic issues that he believes will be front and center in this midterm election. Andrew.
37: Rachel Scott, thank you. With more on this, let's bring in former Deputy Commander of U.S. Central Command, retired Vice Admiral Robert Harward. He also served as Director of the National Security Council under President George W. Bush. Vice Admiral, good to have you on. Now, President Trump appears to be sending mixed messages here about talks to end the war with Iran. You've said previously both sides believe that time is on their side. How so?
15: Exactly right, Andrew. And he was very clear in this message. The Iranians believe if they can hold out, drag on negotiations like they've done their entire existence, that the president will feel political pressure at home and bend to the will of the American people who want cheaper oil prices. The president, as he so astutely just announced, that isn't what's important to him. What's important to him is enduring security and stability in the region. So he's going to take the time and use that leverage to wait out the Iranians. And the Iranians, especially the Iranian people, are suffering miserably. They got water problems. They got energy problems. This government in Iran has failed them, and now it's driving them to his knees, which really affects the dynamics inside Iran. And I believe that's what the president's betting on.
37: What would your advice be to the president right now?
15: Be patient. Do exactly what you do. Whatever you do to reach your two accomplishments, to not have Iran ensure they never have a nuclear weapon, to ensure Iran never has the Straits of Hormuz, do not let the foot off the throttle of your economic pressures on them. Okay, they let the oil free go flow. They can sell their oil, but never release their frozen assets and never compensate them for anything they've done in these negotiations. So he's staying on message. I think that's going to drive results.
37: President Trump said the U.S. will watch over the Strait of Hormuz, but that nobody's going to control it. Do you see Iran forfeiting control of the Strait?
15: Eventually, they're going to have to, undoubtedly. So he's on the right track. It's just going to be time. And don't forget, if he needs to use force, he still has that available to him. And so I think his strategy is sound. And at the end of the day, everyone, particularly all the Arab nations in the Gulf, are going to insist on those conditions. So, yes, it's inevitable.
37: Meanwhile, the IDF is ramping up strikes in Lebanon, expanding ground operations and advising more residents to evacuate. How does that complicate efforts to reach a peace deal with Iran?
15: I don't think it complicates. It adds to the equation. They're feeling pressure not only at home, but against their surrogates as well. And don't forget, the Israelis can shift gears like they did previously. They can deal with Hezbollah and at the same time strike targets of the IRGC. So we've seen them do both. But that's just additional pressure, not just on the government of Iran, the people of Iran, and more importantly, their surrogates.
37: So President Trump doubled down on his calls for countries involved to join the Abraham Accords, saying that some countries owe it to the U.S. and should normalize ties with Israel as negotiations with Tehran continue. Is that even likely?
15: I believe it's inevitable as well. Look, if the president can articulate an end state that provides security and stability to the Gulf nations, then they do have an obligation to sign on the Abraham Accords. But they're going to want those guarantees that Iran will not be a threat to them in the future. So those are all tied together very closely.
16: Retired Vice Admiral Robert Harward, thank you so much.
15: Thank you.
16: Now to that political earthquake in Texas Tuesday night. Attorney General Ken Paxton easily defeated four-term Republican Senator John Cornyn to win the party's nomination for Senate in November. The results set the stage for what is likely to be an expensive and high-stakes race for Senate in the fall. Joining us now for more on the race is the Democratic candidate for Senate, Texas State Representative James Tallarico. James, thanks for being on with us. I'm curious, were you surprised by last night's results?
17: Well, I think we should all step back and appreciate the gravity of what happened last night. The most corrupt politician in America became the Republican nominee for the U.S. Senate in Texas. Ken Paxton was impeached by his own party 3 years ago today for using his public office, his position of public trust, to enrich himself and his donors at the expense of the people of Texas. That kind of corruption is the rot at the core of the broken system that we're running against. Ken Paxton embodies everything that's wrong with our politics, and it's why you're seeing Democrats, independents, and Republicans coming together to stop the most corrupt politician in America from becoming our next U.S. senator.
16: James, Democrats have claimed they could turn Texas blue in the past, but have fallen short. Why should voters believe that this race is any different?
17: Well, the first words out of my mouth when I launched this campaign were that the real fight in this country is not left versus right, it's top versus bottom. Whether you're a little more conservative, a little more progressive, whether you're rural, suburban, urban, whether you're black, white, brown, we're all getting screwed by this broken system, by the people at the top, the billionaire mega donors and their puppet politicians like Ken Paxton. So this is not your typical political campaign. We're not just running a campaign for the blue team. We are running a campaign that is bigger than any party. It's bigger than partisanship. It's about all of us coming together across these divisions in our politics to take power back for working people in our state.
16: So Donald Trump still won Texas pretty comfortably. So who are the voters Democrats haven't been able to win in Texas that you think you can?
17: Well, you know, a lot of the people in my family who voted for the president in 2024, the friends that I grew up with who voted for Donald Trump in 2024, they all voted for him because they thought he was going to lower costs. They thought he was going to drain the swamp. They thought he was going to end the forever wars, and they thought he was going to release the Epstein files. But a little over a year into this administration, and they've seen this administration do the exact opposite. They've seen these crazy tariffs jack up prices at the grocery store. They've seen the swamp get even bigger in Washington. They've seen new forever wars being started, including in Iran. And they've seen this administration do everything in its power to prevent the release of the Epstein files.
16: Republicans and President Trump have argued that you are too liberal for Texas, out of step with voters there in your views on race, gender, and faith. For example, you said God is non-binary during floor debate in the state house in 2021 on school sports legislation. You now say that, and other statements may have missed the mark. So can you clarify? What did you mean by that?
17: Yeah, Ken Paxton has a criminal record. I have a legislative record, and that's exactly what I'm running on. I've had four terms in the Texas House where I've been able to pass bipartisan legislation that actually delivers for working people in our state. And that's what I'm asking Texans to judge. Ken Paxton is clipping my past cringy comments to distract from his career of corruption. And that's the playbook that puppet politicians like Ken Paxton always use: distraction and division. They divide us by party, by race, by gender, by religion, by culture. So we don't recognize that they are picking our pockets, that they're closing our public schools all over Texas. They're jacking up our healthcare premiums. They're cutting taxes for themselves while they raise taxes on all of us. It's divide and conquer. And I think Texans are waking up to this game. They're waking up to the fact that politicians like Ken Paxton have been playing us, pitting us against each other, to pad their own pockets, and that's going to end in November of this year.
37: So, James, just to be clear, do you no longer think God is non-binary?
17: Well, that comment was meant to be deliberately provocative. I believe you can't use human categories to define God. As the Apostle Paul says in his letter to the Galatians, in Christ there is neither male nor female. And so Ken Paxton and the corporate media are going to use these past comments to try to distract from the corrupt system that Ken Paxton embodies. And our campaign is going to prosecute the case both against Ken Paxton and this corrupt system for the weeks and months ahead in this race.
37: Texas State Representative James Tallarico, thank you.
17: Thank you.
37: Former President Biden has filed a lawsuit against the Justice Department in an effort to block the release of audio recordings and transcripts related to a special counsel probe. The files contain interviews Biden did with the ghostwriter of his 2017 memoir, Promise Me, Dad, and were tied to the probe that accused him of improperly handling classified documents when he was vice president. Biden denied those claims, and though the special counsel said Biden, quote, willfully retained and disclosed classified materials, no criminal charges were brought. Now to severe storms across multiple states. Dangerous thunderstorms and flash flood alerts span from Texas to Virginia. Drivers seen here in south central Texas attempting to navigate a blinding downpour and sheets of rain and strong winds in Douglas, Georgia, scattered toys and lawn furniture. Let's get right to ABC senior meteorologist Lee Goldberg. Lee, what does the forecast have in store for us?
1: Unfortunately, Andrew, more of the same across the south because we'll have a stall front there into the weekend and multiple rounds of rain. There are a few trouble spots that we're watching this evening. One has been from the Ohio Valley to the Mid-Atlantic. We've watched waves of storms from Charleston, West Virginia, all the way down to Virginia Beach. There's some strong storms approaching Richmond this evening. Flash flood warnings across parts of West Virginia. So we'll see this. The watch goes through about 9 o'clock tonight. And then your flood watch trouble spots. You have the Ohio Valley, like Cincinnati, and then over to Charleston where we have the strong storms. And then right along the Gulf Coast, continue to get a feet of moisture east of Houston over to New Orleans and going to parts of Arkansas and into Oklahoma as well. You see, we've got rounds of rain that will take us into the weekend. A widespread 2 to 4 inches of rain will stretch all the way from Kansas to Florida, an area of 1 inch will even go into parts of the Mid-Atlantic. So for now, we'll track that severe weather and the flood threat that'll go right through the weekend. Andrew?
37: All right, Lee, thank you. A Google engineer is accused of making more than $1 million for allegedly using confidential company data to place polymarket bets on what users were searching for on Google. Chief investigative correspondent Aaron Katursky has the details.
18: Every year, Google reveals its top searched person, and tonight a Google employee who authorities say already knew who it was is charged with placing fraudulent bets that netted him more than $1 million. Federal prosecutors say Michelle Spagnuolo's job as a software engineer gave him access to confidential data showing the singer known as David would be Google's most searched person of 2025. They allege he then used that information to place a series of Google-related bets on Polymarket, a prediction market platform, under the name Alpha Raccoon. At the time that bet was placed, federal prosecutors say Polymarket assigned a near zero probability to David being the number one searched person on Google this year. David, who has since pleaded not guilty to the murder of a 14-year-old, making it to the top of Google's list. And soon after the results were announced, prosecutors say Spagnuolo's Alpha Raccoon account profited approximately $1.2 million. Tonight, Andrew, that Google employee has been placed on leave. He's charged with fraud and money laundering. Google says while he may have had access to confidential information, using it to place bets on a prediction market is a serious breach of policy. Andrew?
37: Aaron, thank you. And there's new evidence tonight in the disturbing murder aboard a cruise ship. 18-year-old Anna Kepner was allegedly killed by her stepbrother. Her body was found under a bed in a cabin hidden beneath blankets and life jackets. Well, prosecutors are revealing tonight. Here's Victor Oquendo.
19: Today, the Florida teenager charged with sexually assaulting and killing his 18-year-old stepsister on a Carnival cruise appearing in court. A federal judge ruling Timothy Hudson, now 16 years old, can remain with family ahead of his trial for the murder of Anna Kepner. It comes as we get a more detailed picture of what prosecutors say happened that night on the cruise last November. Anna and her stepbrother were both in their stateroom starting around 7:40 p.m., according to newly unsealed documents. Prosecutors say CCTV shows Timothy leaving at 10 p.m., looking left and right down the hallway, appearing to check if there was anyone in the hallway. The video then allegedly shows a third sibling trying to get back into the room they shared after midnight, but Timothy makes him wait before allowing him in. Prosecutors adding Anna's body was found the next day. It appeared that someone had tried to hide her, again by partially putting her underneath the bed. I sat down with Anna's grandparents shortly after her death, who told me she was close with her stepbrother.
0: He was a good student.
20: Played soccer.
0: He played soccer. Very quiet young man. He had demons, I think, in his past, and he was trying to deal with those.
21: Timothy Hudson has pleaded not guilty. Tonight, Anna's dad tells ABC News, I want him in custody. I want him to be held accountable and face justice. Andrew?
37: Victor, thank you. The White House today announced that the U.S. is setting up a healthcare facility in Kenya where Americans exposed to Ebola can be quarantined or receive treatment. There have been more than 1,000 confirmed or suspected cases of Ebola in the Democratic Republic of Congo and Uganda, and more than 200 suspected deaths. During past outbreaks, Americans who began to show symptoms were brought back to the U.S. for treatment, but not this time. Earlier today, ABC News Live talked to the World Health Organization's Health Emergencies

0: They are hungry and tired, but not injured.
1: That first minute that I found them, they are crying. They're like, they're a lot of hope to go back. And I'm also cry too when I first saw them.
0: Rescuers outside the cave celebrating the news. But it is a race against time now to find a way to get the five miners out and find two more who are missing.
1: Very, very narrow. So if the water coming, the water rail coming up, we are gonna down.
0: Those divers forced to squeeze through some of the narrowest tunnels they've ever seen, just 20 by 20 inches, carrying oxygen tanks and supplies. Today, they left the trapped group with power gel, electrolytes and water. These rescuers are part of the same team who in 2018 rescued youth soccer players from a cave in Thailand after 18 days as the world watched and waited. Tonight, they're warning the mission to save these miners may be even more complicated.
2: Andrew, the rescue driver we spoke to, he said that this group of miners appeared calm, but warned that this is a complex operation and that it could take days. Andrew?
3: Britt, thank you. Green Bay Packers star Josh Jacobs was released today from a Wisconsin jail without being charged. He was arrested on domestic abuse allegations, with police saying Tuesday that Jacobs was also booked for strangulation and suffocation charges. The district attorney said that a final charging decision for Jacobs will now come at a later date. The Packers said in a statement that they are aware of the matter but are withholding further comment. Former U.S. Attorney General Pam Bondi revealed she's been diagnosed with thyroid cancer. Bondi said she underwent surgery a few weeks ago and is doing well. This comes a month after being fired from her position by President Trump. Bondi is scheduled to testify before the House Oversight Committee on Friday as it continues to investigate the Jeffrey Epstein case. Coming up, we take you inside the Ebola outbreak and talk to those on the front lines of the race to contain this virus. Plus, a new investigation into FIFA and those sky-high ticket prices for World Cup matches. And the hit series The Chi is coming to a close. We talk to the show's creator, Lena Waithe, about what to expect for the season finale.
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9: Good morning, Lieutenant. 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
9: Well, you know, free coffee. Like
3: I can make you melt. 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
9: I think that's for the best.
8: Hey guys, I got a story I need to tell you about in life. 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

0: want to know what I've been doing for the last 4 years? 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
7: What in the world is going on here?
8: Something was screaming at me, no, but I ignored it. There was brainwashing,
9: mind manipulation. He was king. He was God.
10: Watching. Then don't you
8: God. You had to be destroyed.
11: Nothing dies in nature.
12: Welcome back. There are growing fears tonight that the Ebola outbreak in Africa could become the deadliest outbreak on record. More than 200 people so far have died from what is suspected to be Ebola. And health officials are saying the epidemic is spreading faster than they can contain. Earlier today, authorities in Uganda closed the border with the Democratic Republic of Congo in an effort to slow the outbreak, as at least another 10 African nations bordering the DRC are at an elevated transmission risk. This is a rare strain and has no vaccine or cure, and comes in the wake of recent U.S. foreign aid cuts. ABC News' Tom Sufi Burridge reports and takes us to the epicenter of the spread.
13: The latest Ebola outbreak is outpacing the response, and the International Rescue Committee now predicts it could become the deadliest outbreak of Ebola on record.
14: The outbreak is completely out of control. People doesn't trust that, Ebola is a reality.
15: When we have fought Ebola in the past on this scale, it has been a combination of the Ministry of Health, WHO, USAID, CDC. USAID is fully gone. CDC is badly weakened. WHO has been badly weakened. The U.S., of course, withdrew from WHO and cut off all funding.
13: The virus is affecting parts of Congo and Uganda. These are the dire scenes in Ituri, the worst-hit region in the Democratic Republic of Congo, or DRC, where civil war, which has displaced around 3 million people, further complicates efforts to track and contain the disease.
16: Are you seeing new cases of Ebola suspected and confirmed in the region every day?
14: Every day. Patients keep coming.
13: Health officials believe a rare strain of the deadly virus was possibly circulating for up to 3 months undetected in eastern parts of the DRC. And that late detection means the true scale of this epidemic, which the World Health Organization is calling a global health emergency, is still emerging.
15: So there are a few things that set this outbreak apart. One is the momentum it has right now. There are now more than 1,000 cases of this that are known, and that is likely an undercount, perhaps even an undercount by a factor of two or three. To put that in perspective, the huge West Africa outbreak that caught the world's attention back in 2014, and which I worked on for USAID, took about 4 months to get to 1,000 cases. And that was really a turning point when it exploded. This outbreak already seems to be at that point and at that level of explosive transmission.
16: What is the level of urgency right now on this?
15: It's about as urgent as any Ebola response has ever been.
13: Because Ebola spreads via bodily fluids, health workers must work in protective gear to safely remove bodies of the dead. But they're often met with mistrust and sometimes anger from remote communities in early stages of their grief.
17: It's just because...
18: ABC News, I'm Dave Packer. New U.S. airstrikes on Iran. CENTCOM says forces shooting down 4 Iranian attack drones posing a threat to the Strait of Hormuz, as well as an Iranian ground station that was about to launch a 5th drone. And Iran's terms for a peace deal, where would they keep control of the strait? President Trump says it's a non-starter.
19: They're negotiating on fumes. But we'll see what happens. Maybe we have to go back and finish it. Maybe we don't.
18: An urgent recovery effort for victims in the deadly toxic chemical release at a Washington state factory. 2 people are confirmed dead, 9 unaccounted for. Uganda closing its border with the Congo in an effort to curb the Ebola outbreak. Nearly 1,000 suspected cases there and about 220 people believed to have died. Green Bay Packers running back Josh Jacobs is being investigated for domestic abuse allegations. Jacobs was released from a Wisconsin jail earlier today. He was taken into custody on Tuesday on allegations of strangulation, suffocation, and other offenses. This is ABC News.
13: Isolation centers before their test results come back and potentially spreading the virus.
14: When the symptoms start and there's a really very, very confused, when people doesn't have trust, so they are running with their virus.
13: The doctors say a lack of hazmat suits and crucially lab testing capacity needed for accurate diagnosis and contact tracing is further undermining trust.
14: Now I'm in the front line. I don't have a lab. So how, you know, I can have a trust, you know. I'm worried that the population start to lose trust on me.
13: And much of the lab capacity in previous Ebola outbreaks, doctors and leading humanitarians tell us, was provided by the US. While over the past year, there has been a significant reduction in American assistance.
15: The US had a $900 million humanitarian assistance portfolio in Eastern Congo in the final year of the Biden administration. That sounds big. It is big. It's one of the largest humanitarian crises in the world. That dropped to less than $200 million last year.
13: And that cut in US aid, leading American NGOs say, is making it harder to fight the virus now and reduced the chances of detecting it earlier on.
15: Well, I think It is almost certain that we would have caught it earlier if USAID was still in place. USAID had a network of partners across this region of Congo. It had a mission, a permanent standing mission and team in Congo that was in regular communication.
13: Jeremy Kneindike served under Presidents Obama and Biden as a senior official in USAID working to tackle COVID and international disasters.
15: So I used to run that aid at USAID. I think what they're doing now is not any more or it's not any more or less efficient, but it's much smaller. There are fewer partners, there are fewer clinics, and I think that's not efficiency, that's just downsizing.
13: And Congolese doctors on the front line against Ebola now appealing to the US to urgently scale up support.
14: People are really scared. It's our humanity, you know. So my message is, you know, we need attention.
12: Thank you, Tom, for that report. ABC News did reach out to the White House in response to the claim that the USAID cuts affected the response of this outbreak. A White House official told ABC News, quote, that is ridiculous, and said in part, why not blame the other countries who don't do any foreign aid? No one has died because the United States has cut aid. The United States has saved more lives and continues to save more lives than any other country in the world, and we're going to continue to do it, but we're going to do it the right way and in a responsible way. Coming up, a Philadelphia judge vacates the sentences of three men who'd been in prison for murder for 28 years. We'll tell you what led to that decision. And attorneys general in New York and New Jersey today subpoenaed FIFA over their ticketing practices for the World Cup. What they're alleging. Next.
1: Hey guys, I got a story I need to tell you about in life. Me and my little sister have been refusing to go to visits with my father, and now I'm having to be barricaded in my room to stay safe.
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5: 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I had a lot more responsibility.
6: She could coach any team.
3: Pat put it out there that women can do whatever they want to do. She was such a radical. She saw beyond basketball.
6: How do you beat Pat Summitt? You don't.
11: What else do you need in your life?
9: Just more time. She's on fire.
2: Does anyone else hear that?
7: Hear what?
0: That's the best compliment I've ever gotten.
15: I'm gonna cry for the first time in my entire life.
14: I give you all A pluses. A plus.
13: What an astute observation.
20: I was just getting to the good part.
21: Stay calm, Mr. Johnson. You're gonna freak the kids out.
22: All right, where's my LGBTQ? Where are you? Thank you very much. Thanks for coming out. And also coming to the show. Hey! Hey! Shut up! I'm pissed off so often lately, you guys, I swear. Because I'm a grown-ass woman in America and I'm paying attention! If I had known we were headed toward the Handmaid's Tale and I was going to be wearing that big red cape, I wouldn't have cut out carbs.
12: what's your emergency?
16: A tornado. It's coming right at us.
20: We form a bond stronger than blood, as ours is a family forged in fire.
23: You're trying to steal my husband.
24: You stole him first.
25: What I've been doing for the last 4 years? I was in a cult, man.
26: Who am I?
27: Nature Boy.
28: Nature Boy.
29: You know this is not how life's supposed to be.
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31: I am your Messiah.
32: Bow to me.
33: What in the world is going on here?
34: Something was screaming at me, no, but I ignored it. There was brainwashing,
35: mind manipulation. He was king, he was God.
36: Watching him, don't shoot God.
34: You had to be destroyed.
37: Nothing dies in nature.
4: Welcome back to Prime. Here's a look at the top stories making headlines right now. Officials at the scene of a chemical tank rupture at a Washington State paper mill say they've moved from a rescue effort to a recovery effort. Two people have been confirmed dead and nine people have still not been recovered but are assumed deceased. Authorities say search efforts are extremely complex due to the instability of the tank, which contains white liquor, a chemical mixture used in the papermaking process. The police chief of Minneapolis has resigned after a report showed he interfered with an investigation into his conduct. Chief Brian O'Hara had been accused of engaging in sexual relationships with city employees. An investigation into those claims was conducted, and though the allegations were not substantiated, it was discovered that O'Hara allegedly interfered with the investigation process. Investigators deemed that interference a, quote, breach of trust. O'Hara had served as chief since November of 2022. Three Philadelphia men who were wrongly convicted and spent 28 years behind bars have been exonerated and have had their convictions vacated by a judge. Jamal Schuler, Mark Brittingham, and Rashid Smith were sent to prison for a 1997 murder. An eyewitness placed the men at the home at the time of the murder, but new forensic evidence has called into question the time of death. The victim likely died a day later than when the three men were spotted near that location. Attorneys for the men say they are grateful to the district attorney for its thorough, independent review to uncover the truth. The attorneys general of New York and New Jersey have issued subpoenas to FIFA investigating ticketing practices for the World Cup. They want to know if fans were misled about the locations of the seats they purchased and if various statements FIFA has made about tickets have purposefully caused prices to subsequently skyrocket. Coming up, the lineup has been announced for America's 250th birthday celebration in Washington, D.C. Find out who will be performing. And next, new details from NASA about their ambitions on the moon. See what a permanent lunar settlement could look like.
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46: Is this hard to talk about?
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48: So you hijacked the plane?
47: Yeah.
49: He hasn't flown an airplane before.
50: How did he get that plane in the airplane? How did no one know?
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51: Trying to figure out how to use the autopilot first.
47: Boring.
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0: cut the cameras.
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4: Now to NASA unveiling new details about its plan to build a permanent base on the moon. NASA hopes to return humans to the lunar surface in 2028 and eventually build a base capable of supporting a permanent settlement. Gio Benitez has this story.
13: Just over a month after Artemis II reignited America's journey of space exploration and inspired millions with those incredible images from the far side of the moon, NASA is ramping up its mission to build a permanent settlement on the lunar surface and sharing new details about its plans.
14: The grand return is close at hand, and we will not slow down, and we are really just getting started.
13: The $20 billion plan is being called Moonbase, and it'll be built out in three phases over the next 7 years. In phase one, they'll build, test, and learn, largely using robotics, with the first three missions that could launch by the end of this year, and potentially two crewed missions to the surface in 2028. Phase two will start to establish early infrastructure and will include semi-annual crewed missions. And phase three, continuing to learn how to live and work there on a permanent basis with habitats, all meant to be the first foothold to exploring the cosmos.
15: With Moonbase, Artemis astronauts will stay longer, understanding how humans operate off-world, how we build infrastructure, and how we prepare for Mars.
13: We're also getting a look at some of the new lunar vehicles, which will take astronauts to areas never before explored from the ground. They'll also use lunar drones to help identify potential future landing sites.
14: We go for the technology we will pioneer to get there, the science and all that we will learn that will make life better here on Earth.
4: Gio, thank you. Coming up, about one in three adults don't get screened for colon cancer when they should. We'll tell you about the new screening option aimed at changing that. And our Ike Ajachi sits down with the creator and one of the stars of the long-running hit series The Chi to dish about the final season.
16: All you gotta do is go, what's up?
18: What's up?
16: Go practice. Yeah!
18: Yes. Do not ask me how much longer.
19: How much longer, mamacita?
18: Bambi?
20: What do we do?
21: No more sad sack. Full on fun sack.
20: That's what I'm talking about.
22: All right, where's my LGBTQ? Where are you? Thank you very much. Thanks for coming out. And also coming to the show. Hey! Hey! Shut up! I'm pissed off so often lately, you guys, I swear. Because I'm a grown-ass woman in America, and I'm paying attention. If I had known we were headed toward the Handmaid's Tale, and I was going to be wearing that big red cape, I wouldn't have cut out carbs.
23: Good morning, Lieutenant. Do you have good news to share with me?
24: I'm surprised. You work with the police?
23: Well, you know, free coffee.
25: Got a high-profile murder on our hands. Do we have your attention now? Catch me if
23: you can. Our killer was also a sprinter.
26: See if we can track her down.
27: Track her down.
23: You can do this all day?
27: I'll stop.
23: I think that's for the best.
28: You want to know what I've been doing for the last 4 years? I was in a cult, man.
29: Who am I?
30: Nature Boy.
31: Nature Boy.
32: You know this is not how life's supposed to be.
27: Where Nature Boy is, that's where I'll find my truth.
33: Messiah.
35: Bow to me.
48: What in the world is going on here?
51: Something was screaming at me no, but I ignored it. There was brainwashing,
52: mind manipulation. He was king, he was God.
53: Ah, watching.
54: And don't you
0: against you? God.
1: You had to be destroyed.
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4: Welcome back. You're looking at a deer that broke into an elementary school in New Hampshire today, jumping through the glass window of a door before wandering the halls. School staff acted quickly to ensure the safety of students and personnel. The deer was then confined to a staff room inside the school, and eventually local officials were able to safely remove it from the building. The deer was then released back into the wild. A new test could be a game changer in detecting colon cancer. The lineup is announced for America's 250th birthday party, and an AI company buys the rights to resurrect the voice and likeness of Marvel legend Stan Lee. These stories and more in tonight's rundown. An eyewitness caught the moment a car on the edge of a broken bridge in East Central China fell into a fast-flowing river. The vehicle had been evacuated before the structure gave away and the car fell. The incident occurred after heavy rain in the country's Hubei province. Local media reported that the car malfunctioned and the driver was unable to put it in reverse, but that the driver did escape unharmed. New guidance from the American Cancer Society expands screening options beyond colonoscopies and stool-based tests. For the first time, blood tests performed in a doctor's office are included in guidelines from the ACS. Experts say offering more choices will address screening gaps for this highly preventable disease that is now the top cancer killer of adults under the age of 50. A colonoscopy is still considered the gold standard test. Marvel Comics icon Stan Lee's likeness and voice are being revived thanks to AI. A legendary comic book writer died in 2018, but his likeness will live on through a partnership with AI generation company 11 Labs. Users will be able to make cameos featuring the Marvel legend, and video templates will let creators craft their own moments in the spirit of Lee's Marvel appearances. 11 Labs already licenses the likenesses of other celebrities, including Judy Garland, David Hasselhoff, and Albert Einstein. A possible meteor was spotted in the skies over Buffalo, New York. A doorbell camera captured a bright streak of light around 5 a.m., and locals reported hearing an explosion and seeing a flash. The American Meteorological Society received reports from citizens about the potentially out-of-this-world object and are reviewing all video and photo evidence to determine if it was a meteor. Freedom 250 announced the first round of performers and attractions for America's 250th birthday celebration this summer on the National Mall. The free 16-day Great American State Fair will take place between June 25th and July 10th, and performances will include Martina McBride, The Commodores, Flo Rida, Vanilla Ice, and Milli Vanilli. The fair will also include robotics and autonomous vehicle demonstrations and a 110-foot Ferris wheel overlooking the National Mall. The Book of Mormon finally returns to Broadway tonight after a month-long hiatus. Earlier this month, a fire burned through part of the Eugene O'Neill Theater, causing significant damage. Luckily, no one was hurt. Producers were hoping to get the show back up and running sooner, but repairs took longer than expected. A select number of $15 tickets are on sale, two per customer, in honor of the show's 15th anniversary on Broadway. Well, the hit series The Chi is out now with its eighth and final season. Created by acclaimed writer, producer, and actor Lena Waithe, the Showtime series on Paramount Plus is set on the south side of Chicago and explores all the big themes of family, community, ambition, and survival. In its eight successful years, The Chi has become the longest-running black drama on cable and streaming. Ari Kajachi sat down with Waithe and actor Jacob Lattimore on what they hope fans take away from the show's final chapter. Let's take a look.
0: EJ needs stability and security, and neither one of you can provide that.
7: I got a house full of kids. I know what I'm doing.
0: Didn't one of your kids just get arrested for bringing a gun to school?
7: That don't have nothing to do with
0: it. It has everything to do with it. I don't want my grandson being raised around all this violence and destruction.
11: But you raised me around it.
0: And look at you now.
11: What's that supposed to mean?
13: All right, Lena Wave and Jacob Lattimore, thank you both for joining me. I mean, the pleasure really is all mine.
14: Thanks for having us, man.
13: Yeah. All right, I got to start off here. The Chi is now one of Showtime's most longest running shows. Congratulations right there.
14: Thank you.
13: I got to ask you, what do you think made it so successful, obviously, besides you two here?
14: What do you think?
15: I think our famous line is it takes a village. Mm-hmm. You know, I think we all a team. The writers, the creators, the actors, the DPs, mm-hmm. the cameramen. I think we all come together and collectively want to make this thing great. And I think that's the magic.
14: Yeah.
15: And we family. We all family.
14: For sure. And I think the Chi family at home has helped keep us, you know, on TV and the conversation and the zeitgeist and the culture. We can't do this without them.
13: Now, the log line for this 8th season, all right? It's characters face life or death choices in the coldest winter yet. I love that. You know what I'm saying? Mm-hmm. So don't spoil it to us, but what can we expect this season?
14: Emmett?
15: Ooh.
14: Yo. Jacob?
15: It's Emmett? It's fatherhood, family, healing, forgiving, you know, pushing past a lot of trauma, and we see forgiveness and healing in a different way, and we see what it could look like. Characters definitely go on a journey, and we just happy about this, what we've done so far. We literally just wrapped.
14: Right? Yeah, I agree. I think that, you know, this show it encompasses so many different stories, and I think this season is no different. I keep saying I think it's our best season.
13: Yeah.
14: And I think that's how it should be. It should feel that way. You got to get better every season.
13: Right. And the thing I love about the characters in this show is that they're so deep, they're so rich, so many layers, like you were saying. I want to talk about you, both of your characters real quick. Lena, what did you want your character to do or say that you hadn't yet?
14: Well, you know, it was interesting. You know, Camille is an interesting character in that, like, we had a queer black woman, you know, running in the city and the politics. And we tried to be a reflection of what's happening, but we also want to be ahead of it. And that one, things were kind of aligned and we needed some competition for Duda. I figured my character was going to lose because I had a bunch of stuff to do. But but I liked inserting that conversation about women and politics and who do we support, who do we get behind, even within our own community.
13: I mean, we've seen Emmett grown so much. I mean, when Emmett first walked into the stage, just this young, irresponsible character. He's grown so much since then. So what do you think Emmett has in store for this last season?
15: I think diving into fatherhood in a totally different way, and then also becoming a better son too. Building that relationship with his father after the loss of his mother. I think he's seeing life in a different way, that we're not here forever, and family's everything.
13: I want to ask you about this. Mm-hmm. Both of you separately, tell me, what are you most proud of after 8 seasons here?
14: Go first.
15: I think this right here, working with black creators, black writers, black cast, you just don't get it. It rarely happens, and I'm just so proud of the work we've done and the camaraderie and the community we've created between us all, you know, and we all gonna stay in touch after this. Like, it's this, we forever locked in.
14: True. I mean, I definitely second that. And I think a lot of people got a chance to cut their teeth on this show. Directors, actors, camera people, you know, background, everybody. And I think getting the opportunity is the first step. And what you do with it is up to you. But I'm really grateful that The Chi has been a place where folks can come and get a shot.
13: Right.
14: And show what they can do.
13: I want to ask this last question. Sure. Obviously, I said you're the series creator. You're creating something else?
14: Always. I'm always creating. I'm always thinking. I'm always talking to him about this thing.
15: We need to do this.
14: Never stops. But and I think I'm definitely moving into the theater space more, obviously as a producer, but also as a writer and a performer. Theater is really, really exciting for me. I'm thinking about ideas for new TV shows, working on a feature with Fox Searchlight right now called Grand Rising. So I'm not hanging it up yet. And I'm also not done working with folks like him. I'm going to keep him locked in because when you have a chemistry with someone and a real bond, I don't like to let that go. I think people know about me. I hold on to the folks that, you know, hold on to me, and I'm really grateful to be working with this group of folks.
13: Yeah. All right, and we're grateful for everything you produce because we get to enjoy it.
14: Thank you.
13: Lena Wade, Jacob Lattimore, thank you so much for this.
14: Thank you for having us.
13: Absolutely.
14: Thank you.
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48: Tonight, breaking news. The death toll rising. The grim search at this hour for 9 workers missing and presumed dead following a horrific chemical accident at a pulp and paper mill. And another worker critically injured dying today at the hospital. Images showing the extent of the damage to the facility. Also tonight, the war in Iran colliding with the midterm elections. President Trump claiming he doesn't care about the midterms when it comes to ending the war and reopening the Strait of Hormuz. The president claiming Iran is negotiating on fumes. Tracking severe storms across multiple states, dangerous thunderstorms and flash flood alerts from Texas to Virginia. Lee Goldberg timing it out. Dramatic new images. The race against time to rescue 5 miners found trapped inside a treacherous and flooded cave for a week. 2 still missing. New evidence in the disturbing cruise ship murder. The 18-year-old girl allegedly killed by her stepbrother. What prosecutors have now revealed. Friendstar Matthew Perry's assistants.
49: From ABC News, I'm Dave Packard. A slow, methodical, and deliberate recovery effort to find the 9 missing employees after a chemical explosion at a Washington State paper mill. ABC's Melissa Adon is in Longview, Washington, where it's believed 90,000 gallons of chemicals are still inside the collapsed tank.
50: The 900,000-gallon tank at the Nippon Dynawave Packaging Company was filled with deadly chemicals used to make paper when it ruptured early Tuesday. The tank crumpled, vehicles flipped and crushed.
51: The priority is ensuring responder safety.
50: The EPA is here on the ground in Longview investigating the potential impacts to the air and water quality.
0: New U.S. airstrikes in southern Iran. CENTCOM says Iranian attack drones were shot down and a drone base was targeted, a U.S. official calling the strikes measured, purely defensive, and intended to maintain the ceasefire. A Google engineer accused of making over $1 million using insider information to allegedly bet on what users would search.
1: Federal prosecutors say Michelle Spagnuolo's job as a software engineer gave him access to confidential data showing the singer known as David would be Google's most searched person of 2025. They allege he then used that information to place a series of Google-related bets on Polymarket, a prediction market platform, under the name Alpha Raccoon. At the time that bet was placed, federal prosecutors say Polymarket assigned a near-zero probability to David being the number one searched person on Google this year.
0: ABC's Aaron Katursky. As Ebola spreads in Central Africa, the Trump administration reportedly seeking to set up a healthcare facility in Kenya to take in Americans who are exposed to the virus. But many Kenyans not happy about it. Nairobi resident Robert Kiberning.
2: Why do Americans think that their lives are so much important than the lives of Kenyans?
0: Multiple sources tell us the Justice Department's launching a criminal investigation to E. Jean Carroll, the former Elle magazine columnist, accused President Trump of sexual assault. This is ABC News.
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0: President Trump says he plans to attend an NBA Finals game in New York when the series comes to Madison Square Garden next month. A new study finds rising temperatures will likely make hail bigger and more damaging.
5: Climate change from the burning of fossil fuels should make more high-energy, unstable air, which can help form hail, says a study in the journal Nature. Storms with hail bigger than a large marble pelting roofs, cars, and the ground will increase by the end of the century. Hail generally doesn't kill people, but it does more damage than tornadoes and costs about the same as a couple of hurricanes, says the study by Central Michigan University, costing $10 billion a year in the U.S. and $80 billion globally.
0: ABC's Chuck Sievertson. A Florida man has filed suit against Carnival Cruises for $5 million, alleging it was severely burned after walking barefoot on the pool deck. The complaint alleges Carnival didn't warn passengers that the deck gets hot in the sun. The lineup has been released for the Great American State Fair on the National Mall this summer for America's 250th birthday. Let freedom ring. Martina McBride will perform alongside the Commodores, Flo Rida, Young MC, Milli Vanilli, and Morris Day and the Time. The fair, which runs June 25th through July 10th, will also feature immersive exhibits, patriotic tributes, innovation showcases, cultural programming, robotics, and state and territory showcases. Dave Packer, ABC News.
50: Incumbents who have been critical of him, from Thomas Massie in Kentucky to Bill Cassidy in Louisiana. But polls show Americans are growing increasingly dissatisfied with the economy. Gas prices now $4.42, up $1.48 since the war began, hitting a four-year high over Memorial Day weekend. At a cabinet meeting today, the president telling me those prices will come down when the war ends, but he's not in a hurry.
6: You've said that you're in no rush to make a deal, but with gas prices that are still high across the country, people are paying more for travel. Does that give you more urgency to make a deal? Why doesn't it?
7: Well, I'll tell you, the primary urgency, if I said this, it wasn't covered properly, but the primary urgency is that we can't let Iran have a nuclear weapon. But at the same time, we have a tremendous amount of oil, gas, coal.
50: President Trump insists Iran is negotiating on fumes, rejecting the regime's demands to take control over the Strait of Hormuz in coordination with Oman. The president even threatening that key U.S. ally in the Middle East.
6: Would you accept a short-term deal that allows Iran and Oman to control the strait?
7: No, the strait's going to be open to everybody.
6: And who would control it?
7: It's international waters. Nobody's going to control it. We're going to watch over it. We'll watch over it, but nobody's going to control it. Then Oman will behave just like everybody else, so we'll have to blow them up. They understand that. They'll be fine.
8: And wait, tonight, the Senate's top Republican saying the party needs to prove that it could focus on two things, the war in Iran, but also the economic issues that he believes will be front and center in this midterm election. Wait.
48: Okay, Rachel Scott at the White House tonight. Turning now to the CDC push to screen travelers arriving at three U.S. airports from Ebola-infected countries. New York's JFK now added to that list. Secretary of State Marco Rubio insisting no Ebola cases will be allowed into the country, including infected American citizens. Here's ABC's Faith Abube.
9: Tonight, the Trump administration vowing to keep the Ebola outbreak now ravaging parts of Central Africa away from the United States.
10: We cannot and will not allow any cases of Ebola to enter the United States.
9: The White House saying Americans exposed to the virus in the DRC will be sent to a health facility in Kenya for monitoring instead of being flown back to the U.S. But the Union for the U.S. Foreign Service pushing back, calling the decision a stark departure from prior outbreaks where Americans were repatriated and monitored at specialized U.S. treatment facilities. Starting tomorrow, New York's JFK Airport will become only the fourth entry point for Americans flying home from the Ebola hot zone. Meantime, doctors at the epicenter of the outbreak sounding the alarm as the death toll rises.
11: What we are facing here, the outbreak is out of control.
8: And where U.S. officials expect the facility in Kenya to be ready in about a week. They say it's a shorter transfer with fewer risks. Wit.
48: Faith Abube, our thanks to you. We move on now to severe storms across multiple states, dangerous thunderstorms and flash flood alerts from Texas to Virginia, sheets of rain coming down in south central Texas, drivers trying to navigate the blinding downpours, heavy rain and strong winds in Douglas, Georgia as well, lawn furniture and children's toys you can see blown across the yard. Let's get right to ABC's senior meteorologist Lee Goldberg. And Lee, the rain expected to last through the weekend.
12: Unfortunately, with a front winding its way through the south, multiple rounds of rain expected. In the meantime, a few trouble spots to tell you about. First, we've been tracking storms all day from Charleston, West Virginia to Virginia Beach. Severe storms closing in on Richmond right now. A watch goes through 9 o'clock tonight. Damaging winds the concern. To the flash flood threat, two pockets, Ohio Valley and the Gulf Coast. Rainfall rates 1 to 2 inches an hour. Watches go through late tonight. The active pattern stays in the south through the weekend. 2 to 4 inches of rain widespread from Kansas to Florida. Needed rain, but a wet start to summer in the south. Whit.
48: All right, Lee, thank you for that. Overseas tonight, dramatic new images. The race against time to rescue five miners found trapped inside a treacherous and flooded cave for a week. Two other miners still missing. Here's ABC's Britt Clennett.
13: Tonight, the emotional moment, a pair of rescue divers in Laos found five of seven miners alive in a cave after they were trapped by floods and landslides more than a week ago. The gold miners telling one of those divers they are hungry and tired, but not injured.
14: That first minute that I found them, they are crying. They're like, they're a lot of hope to go back. And I'm also cry too when I first saw them.
13: Rescuers outside the cave celebrating the news. But it is a race against time now to find a way to get the five miners out and find two more who are missing.
14: Very, very narrow. So if the water coming, the water rail coming up, we are gonna down.
13: Those divers forced to squeeze through some of the narrowest tunnels they've ever seen. Just 20 by 20 inches, carrying oxygen tanks and supplies. Today, they left the trapped group with power gel, electrolytes, and water. These rescuers are part of the same team who in 2018 rescued youth soccer players from a cave in Thailand after 18 days as the world watched and waited. Tonight, they're warning the mission to save these miners may be even more complicated.
8: And with the rescue diver we spoke to, he told us that these miners appeared calm, but warned this complex operation, it could take days.
48: And as you noted, race against time. Britt Clennett, thank you. New evidence tonight in the disturbing cruise ship murder. An 18-year-old girl allegedly killed by her stepbrother, her body found under a bed in the cabin, hidden by blankets and life jackets. What prosecutors have now revealed. Here's ABC's Victor Okendo.
15: Today, the Florida teenager charged with sexually assaulting and killing his 18-year-old stepsister on a Carnival cruise appearing in court. A federal judge ruling Timothy Hudson, now 16 years old, can remain with family ahead of his trial for the murder of Anna Kepner. It comes as we get a more detailed picture of what prosecutors say happened that night on the cruise last November. Anna and her stepbrother were both in their stateroom starting around 7:40 p.m., according to newly unsealed documents. Prosecutors say CCTV shows Timothy leaving at 10 p.m., looking left and right down the hallway, appearing to check if there was anyone in the hallway. The video then allegedly shows a third sibling trying to get back into the room they shared after midnight, but Timothy makes him wait before allowing him in. Prosecutors adding Anna's body was found the next day. It appeared that someone had tried to hide her, again by partially putting her underneath the bed. I sat down with Anna's grandparents shortly after her death, who told me she was close with her stepbrother.
16: He was a good student.
17: Played soccer.
16: He played soccer. Very quiet young man. He had demons, I think, in his past, and he was trying to deal with those.
18: Timothy Hudson has pleaded not guilty. Tonight, Anna's dad tells ABC News, I want him in custody. I want him to be held accountable and face justice. Whit.
48: Okay, Victor Okendo, thank you very much. Now to Friends star Matthew Perry's former assistant, sentenced to more than 3 years in prison. His offenses include injecting Perry with a fatal dose of ketamine in 2023. ABC's Trevor Ault is in Los Angeles. And Trevor, this was the last defendant in this case.
19: That's right, Witt. And Matthew Perry's family says his live-in assistant betrayed him. Kenneth Iwamasa, now sentenced to about 3.5 years in prison. Prosecutors say he frequently obtained and injected Perry with ketamine, including 3 lethal doses the day the Friends star died. Now, Iwamasa pleaded guilty to distribution of ketamine, and he was a key witness in the case. But that was only after prosecutors say he first lied about the injections and tampered with evidence, including changing Perry's passwords after his death. Matthew Perry Perry's mother wrote to the judge, we trusted a man without a conscience, and my son paid the price. Whit.
48: All right, Trevor Ault, thank you for that. Next tonight, a new investigation underway involving Polymarket and alleged insider trading of information. A Google engineer is accused of making more than $1 million by placing bets on what users were searching for on Google, confidential data he had access to. It's just the latest in a growing number of similar cases. Here's ABC's chief investigative correspondent, Aaron Katursky.
1: Every year, Google reveals its top searched person, and tonight, a Google employee who authorities say already knew who it was is charged with placing fraudulent bets that netted him more than $1 million. Federal prosecutors say Michelle Spagnuolo's job as a software engineer gave him access to confidential data showing the singer known as David would be Google's most searched person of 2025. They allege he then used that information to place a series of Google-related bets on Polymarket, a prediction market platform, under the name Alpha Raccoon. At the time that bet was placed, federal prosecutors say Polymarket assigned a near zero probability to David being the number one searched person on Google this year. David, who has since pleaded not guilty to the murder of a 14-year-old, making it to the top of Google's list. And soon after the results were announced, prosecutors say Spagnuolo's Alpha Raccoon account profited approximately $1.2 million. Tonight, with that Google employee is charged with fraud and money laundering and has been placed on leave. Google says while he may have had access to confidential information, using it to place bets on a prediction market is a serious breach of policy. Whit.
48: Aaron Katursky, thank you. A stunning admission from former First Lady Jill Biden during an interview with CBS. Mrs. Biden reveals that she was frightened by President Biden's performance in the 2024 debate against Donald Trump. She says she thought he was having a stroke and had never seen him like that before. He dropped out of the race a month later. When we come back, breaking news about the Michigan woman who disappeared during a boating trip in the Bahamas. The dramatic images of a car swept away by a fast-moving river after a bridge collapsed. And the NFL star running back facing domestic abuse allegations. What prosecutors are saying tonight about possible charges.
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21: 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Looks like the top floor.
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23: 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The clock is ticking. Things are desperate.
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5: All right, where's my LGBTQ? Where are you? Thank you very much. Thanks for coming out. And also coming to the show. Hey! Hey! Shut up! I'm pissed off so often lately, you guys, I swear. Because I'm a grown-ass woman in America, and I'm paying attention! 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
48: Next tonight, breaking news in the Lynette Hooker case. The Coast Guard is planning to ask the Bahamas for permission to send in a team of U.S. divers to search new areas. Hooker has been missing since April 4th. Her husband, Brian Hooker, told authorities that she went overboard and vanished. Her husband was arrested and questioned by police, but was later released. Green Bay Packers star running back Josh Jacobs is being investigated for domestic abuse allegations. Jacobs was released from a Wisconsin jail earlier today. He was taken into custody on Tuesday on allegations of strangulation, suffocation, and other offenses. The DA's office says it's too soon to make a formal charging decision. The Packers issued a statement saying that they were aware of the matter, but were withholding further comment. Next tonight, this heart-stopping video, a car stuck on a bridge in China plunging into a fast-flowing river after the bridge collapses. You see it right there. The car malfunctioned and the driver was unable to put it in reverse. Remarkably, the driver and passengers managed to escape and are safe. When we come back, the mystery scene exploding across the sky in western New York.
42: You want to know what I've been doing for the last 4 years? I was in a cult, man.
43: Who am I?
44: Nature Boy.
45: Nature Boy.
46: You know this is not how life's supposed to be.
47: Where Nature Boy is, that's where I'll find my truth.
49: I am your Messiah.
50: Bow to me.
51: What in the world is going on here?
52: Something was screaming at me, no, but I ignored it.
53: There was brainwashing,
54: mind manipulation. He was king, he was gone.
55: Watching.
56: And don't shoot God.
52: You had to be destroyed.
57: Nothing dies in nature.
58: Good morning, Lieutenant. Do you have good news to share with me?
59: I'm surprised. You working with the police?
58: Well, you know, free coffee.
60: Got a high-profile murder on our hands. Do we have your attention now? Catch me if
58: you can. Our killer was also a sprinter.
61: See if we can track her down.
62: Track her down?
58: You can do this all day?
62: I'll stop.
58: I think that's for the best.
63: All you gotta do is go, what's up?
58: What's that?
63: Go practice. Yeah.
64: Do not ask me how much longer.
65: How much longer, mamacita?
64: Bambi?
66: What do we do?
64: The wrong
67: No more sad sack. Full on fun sack.
68: That's what I'm talking about.
69: Is this hard to talk about?
70: Yeah,
71: Seattle ground's about to take off. It's gonna be crazy.
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9: All right, where's my LGBTQ? Where are you? Thank you very much. Thanks for coming out and also coming to the show. Hey! Shut up! I'm pissed off so often lately, you guys, I swear. Because I'm a grown-ass woman in America, and I'm paying attention. If I had known we were headed toward the Handmaid's Tale, and I was going to be wearing that big red cape, I wouldn't have cut out carbs.
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25: Is there anything about Pat Summitt fans would not know?
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33: Close to 300 young spellers representing all 50 states descending on Constitution Hall in Washington, D.C. Ranging in age from 9 to 15, the spellers laser focus with emotions running high at today's quarterfinals.
34: The word is bancha.
35: B-A-N. C-H-A, bancha?
36: That is correct.
35: Thank you. E-C.
33: Some creative contestants using their hands like an air keyboard.
36: Draconia.
33: And each year, the words all the more challenging.
34: Here it comes. It's pseudepigraphy. Your word is nursel.
36: Can I have all the information, please?
34: Leo, your word is cybrarian.
36: Cybrarian. C-Y-B. R-A-R-I-A-N, Siberian?
37: That is correct.
36: Thank you.
33: Nervous parents in the audience supporting their children.
38: I'm sorry.
33: And disappointment for those who don't advance.
39: Nemeline is M-N-E-M-A-L-I-N-E.
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37: That is correct.
36: Thank you. Thank you.
33: The winner receives a trophy and more than $50,000 in cash and prizes.
37: That is correct.
36: Thank you!
33: Love the enthusiasm. Good luck, guys. Thanks so much for watching tonight. I'm Whit Johnson in New York. Have a great night.
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20: Good evening, everyone. I'm Andrew Dimbert, in for Lindsay Davis. Thanks so much for streaming with us. Here are the top stories that we are tracking tonight. The U.S. has carried out new airstrikes in southern Iran tonight, targeting a military site believed to pose a threat to the U.S. forces and commercial maritime traffic in the Strait of Hormuz. This, as President Trump insists, the Strait of Hormuz must, quote, be open to everybody and not controlled by Iran. More than 200 people are suspected to have died from Ebola in Central Africa, and now the U.S. government is setting up new restrictions to stop the virus from spreading here. This as doctors are sounding the alarm, calling the spread of Ebola out of control. But we begin tonight with a deadly accident at a paper mill in Washington state. A 900,000-gallon tank of chemicals ruptured Tuesday, killing at least two people. Emergency crews are still searching for nine missing employees, all of whom are feared to be dead. The state's governor said today they're bracing for this to be the deadliest industrial tragedy in the state's modern history. New video from the Nippon Dynaware Pulp and Paper Mill in Longview shows the extensive damage from the accident. Vehicles flipped and crushed, the tank crumpled, and federal authorities are investigating how this fatal tragedy could have happened. ABC's Melissa Adan leads us off from the scene.
21: Tonight, the death toll rising after a devastating industrial accident at a paper mill in Longview, Washington.
22: We're bracing our...
23: ABC News, I'm Dave Packard. An urgent recovery effort to find the nine missing employees after a chemical explosion at a Washington State paper mill. Cowlitz Fire and Rescue Chief Scott Goldstein.
22: We have declared this incident a transition from rescue to recovery as of this morning.
23: Two people have died. New U.S. airstrikes in southern Iran, CENTCOM says Iranian attack drones were shot down and a drone base was targeted. A U.S. official calling the strikes measured and purely defensive. A Google engineer is accused by federal prosecutors of making over $1 million using insider information to allegedly bet on what users would search. Multiple sources tell us the Justice Department launching a criminal investigation into E. Jean Carroll, the former Elle magazine columnist who accused President Trump of sexual assault. 90-degree heat used to be pretty rare across Europe, but the continent right now baking in a pre-summer heat wave at the Eiffel Tower. They're misting tourists. This is ABC News.
21: Identified Gilbert Bernal, a father and grandfather. Daughter Giovanna writing, "My heart is shattered knowing that their time was cut short, but my son will always know how incredible his grandpa was. He truly was a one of a kind."
20: The United States has carried out new airstrikes in southern Iran, targeting a military site that was believed to pose a threat to U.S. forces and commercial maritime traffic in the Strait of Hormuz. This comes after President Trump met with cabinet members today and said he's not satisfied on the current deal on the table with Iran to end the war, adding he doesn't care about the conflict's effects on the midterms. Senior political correspondent Rachel Scott is at the White House with the latest.
0: Tonight, the U.S. launching new strikes on Iran, targeting a military site and Iranian drones that were threatening U.S. forces near the Strait of Hormuz.
1: Last night was incredible.
0: It comes just hours after President Trump, fresh off a string of Republican primary victories, insisted November's midterm election will not have any impact on his strategy to end the war in Iran.
1: They thought they were going to outweigh me. You know, we'll outweigh him. He's got the midterms. I don't care about the midterms. Look what happened last night. That was the prelude to the midterms. People understand it.
0: Texas Attorney General Ken Paxton easily defeating four-term Senator John Cornyn in the GOP runoff after securing a last-minute endorsement from President Trump.
10: President Trump is the leader of our party, and his endorsement in this is the most powerful force in politics.
0: It's the latest example of the president using his power and influence to oust incumbents who have been critical of him, from Thomas Massie in Kentucky to Bill Cassidy in Louisiana. But polls show Americans are growing increasingly dissatisfied with the economy. Gas prices now $4.42, up $1.48 since the war began, hitting a four-year high over Memorial Day weekend. At a cabinet meeting today, the president telling me those prices will come down when the war ends, but he's not in a hurry.
13: You've said that you're in no rush to make a deal, but with gas prices that are still high across the country, people are paying more for travel. Does that give you more urgency to make a deal? Why doesn't it?
1: Well, I'll tell you, the primary urgency, and I said this, it wasn't covered properly, but the primary urgency is that we can't let Iran have a nuclear weapon. But at the same time, we have a tremendous amount of oil, gas, coal.
0: President Trump insists Iran is negotiating on fumes, rejecting the regime's demands to take control over the Strait of Hormuz in coordination with Oman. The president even threatening that key U.S. ally in the Middle East.
13: Would you accept a short-term deal that allows Iran and Oman to control the strait?
1: No, the strait's going to be open to everybody.
13: And who would control
1: it? It's international waters. Nobody's going to control it. We're going to watch over it. We'll watch over it, but nobody's going to control it. Then Oman will behave just like everybody else, and we'll have to blow them up. They understand that. They'll be fine.
20: Our thanks to Rachel. The Justice Department has launched a criminal investigation into E. Jean Carroll, the former magazine... The Justice Department has launched a criminal investigation into E. Jean Carroll, the former magazine columnist who accused President Trump of sexual assault, according to multiple sources familiar with the matter. The investigation allegedly centers on whether Ms. Carroll committed perjury in civil lawsuits against the president, for which Ms. Carroll won a $5 million civil judgment, which the president asked the Supreme Court to overturn last November. Acting Attorney General Todd Blanche has recused himself from the investigation, given his past representation of the president in the matter. Now to the race to control the Ebola outbreak in Central Africa and new restrictions in the U.S. to try to keep the virus out. The CDC is urgently requesting personnel to screen passengers, while Secretary of State Marco Rubio insists no Ebola cases will be allowed to enter this country, including infected American citizens. Here's ABC's Faith Abube.
24: Tonight, the Trump administration vowing to keep the Ebola outbreak now ravaging parts of Central Africa away from the United States.
25: We cannot and will not allow any cases of Ebola to enter the United States.
24: The White House saying Americans exposed to the virus in the DRC will be sent to a health facility in Kenya for monitoring instead of being flown back to the U.S. But the Union for the U.S. Foreign Service pushing back, calling the decision a stark departure from prior outbreaks where Americans were repatriated and monitored at specialized U.S. treatment facilities. Starting tomorrow, New York's JFK Airport will become only the fourth entry point for Americans flying home from the Ebola hot zone. Meantime, doctors at the epicenter of the outbreak sounding the alarm as the death toll rises.
26: What we are facing here, the outbreak is out of control.
27: And Andrew, U.S. officials expect the facility in Kenya to be ready in about a week. They say it's a shorter transfer with fewer risks. Andrew.
20: Faith, thank you. For more, we're joined by infectious disease physician Dr. Megan Coffey. Doctor, thanks so much for joining us. You know, as reported, aid groups are warning that the Ebola outbreak in Central Africa could become the deadliest on record. Scientists are racing to develop a vaccine for this new strain, but it'll be months before the vaccine enters even the clinical trial stage. Is the current Ebola vaccine at all effective against this new strain? And if not, what makes this strain different?
2: We don't think that it will be effective. But we did have to deal with the same situation in 2015. We didn't have a vaccine when the West Africa outbreak, which was the deadliest we've ever seen, hit West Africa. So we are able to work on basic measures, contact tracing, good infection prevention control, good treatment, good surveillance. All of these are pillars of Ebola response. And this is what's needed and is needed to be supported with building a lot of trust in the communities that are affected.
20: Doctor, what are the symptoms that people need to be particularly wary of?
2: I mean, right now, the only cases of Ebola are in the DRC and Uganda. We don't expect to see cases unless there's been direct contact with somebody who is infected. But the symptoms of Ebola, the first week is just like any virus, or it could be like malaria, morning sickness, the flu. You just feel under the weather. That's the first week. We call those dry symptoms. The second week, we call those wet symptoms. That's when people have diarrhea, vomiting. Hollywood, the movies, you always talk about bleeding. It's usually just that you have bleeding with the delivery of a baby or with putting an IV in or bruising. People also become what we call encephalopathic, which means they're just confused. And that can just make it even harder. So we don't expect people to have any concerns about Ebola unless they've been in direct contact with the body fluids of someone with Ebola. But the symptoms, and this is why it's been so hard in the DRC to find these patients, can for the first week resemble many other infections or many other diseases.
20: So Secretary of State Marco Rubio said that no one with Ebola will be allowed to enter the U.S. The White House is setting up a health facility in Kenya for Americans who may have been exposed to the Ebola virus. Now, with the World Cup just weeks away, how big of a threat would you say this virus is to making its way to the U.S.?
2: Right now, we really aren't concerned about the effect in the U.S., but we should think right now that anytime there's an outbreak like this, it is a risk for the world. We do not wish to ever have more cases of Ebola. Right now, in the first 10 days of this outbreak, we have more cases than we've seen in any of the prior larger outbreaks. And right now, the third largest outbreak, it had crossed borders before to Uganda, before it was even recognized or diagnosed. So it's just going to be incredibly important that we control it where it is. But again, Ebola really spreads by direct contact with body fluids.
20: So the DRC has in the past, at least, been pretty successful in containing the spread of Ebola outbreaks. What can the U.S. learn from African countries like the DRC, given its own history with virus outbreaks?
2: Yeah, this is the 17th known outbreak of Ebola in the DRC. The DRC has fought and won against Ebola more than any other country. And I think one of the really good lessons is, one, you have to build trust. This is true with any outbreak. You really need to have these circles of trust, meaning you need communities to trust public health officials, but public health officials to listen to communities. And that is what's going to be so important in the response in the DRC. And then just that it's really the hard work of epidemiology, which is that you need to have boots on the ground. You need to talk to patients, find out where they've been, who are their contacts, where do they have symptoms, where are they exposed, all this basic epidemiology, find contact tracing, and then also surveillance, just to identify any clusters of deaths or infections so that you really find all of these cases, because it's a horrible disease and it really affects healthcare workers first.
20: Dr. Megan Coffey, thank you. Coming up, Matthew Perry's assistant is sentenced to time in prison for injecting the Friends star with the ketamine that led to his death. Was justice served? And later, how one TikTok creator is taking millions of users along for a unique tour of America.
3: Guys, I got a story I need to tell you about life. 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
11: Do we have your attention now? 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
12: 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Our killer was also a sprinter.
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20: And now the latest on the Matthew Perry case. His former assistant, Kenneth Iwobasa, who was injecting the actor with ketamine 6 to 8 times per day, has been sentenced to 3 years and 5 months for administering the dose of ketamine that killed the actor. He pleaded guilty in 2024 to one count of conspiracy to distribute ketamine, resulting in death. With us now to dive into the case is ABC legal analyst Brian Buckmeyer. Brian, always good to have you on. You know, there are echoes here of the Conrad Murray case. Michael Jackson's doctor, who administered the dose of propofol that ultimately killed him, he was sentenced to 4 years in prison for involuntary manslaughter. How do you think that case compares to this one?
34: Well, Andrew, I think it's slightly different for a number of reasons. One, in the Conrad Murray case, you're talking about a state case. Here, with the death of Matthew Perry, we're talking about a federal case, but also the nature of the charges. With Matthew Perry's case, most of the defendants who were found guilty here were charged with distribution of drugs that led to a death. It's a different standard than the involuntary manslaughter with Conrad Murray. There, the surrounding facts of that case is it was negligence, that he provided the propofol to Michael Jackson and then was negligent in not both the administration of that drug and also not monitoring him afterwards. Here, we're talking about ketamine. There's no negligence here when you're getting drugs from the ketamine queen. Doctors are saying, let's get as much money from him as we can as possible. And then you have a personal assistant giving him 6 to 8 shots a day leading up to his death. Very different standard, very different laws, very different outcomes.
20: Defense attorneys essentially saying that Perry's assistant had no choice but to do what Perry asked. Do you think that had any effect on the judge?
34: I would say somewhat, maybe a little bit. I mean, at the end of the day, Isawama, the assistant, he was looking at up to 15 years in prison. The prosecution or the government only asked for 41 months, just a little shy of 3 years, and the judge went along with that. Do I think I had to do it because I was getting paid $150,000, and if I didn't do it, I would have lost my livelihood and all of that? Yeah, I think that played a part in it, but I think a bigger part of it is that this defendant was the first one to turn government witness and help piece together this case that led to the other 4 convictions. I think that was probably a better and bigger argument as to his participation in helping to bring justice in this case.
20: Yeah, you touched on it a bit there. There were 5 people sentenced in this case alone. Generally speaking, how do the final rulings match up with the role each person had in Perry's death?
34: Yeah, so when you think about it here, you look at the doctors, right? And you have Dr. Palencia, who got the 2.5 years, and Dr. Mark Chavez, who actually got no prison time, only got supervised release. That is a violation, and also to add on to that, they also have to give up their medical license. They can't practice anymore. Those, some way, make sense to me. They were providing drugs. They didn't necessarily provide the drug that led to Matthew Perry's death, but still, nonetheless, they violated an oath, something I take very personally, especially as an attorney who's taken an oath different than doctors, but similar in a way to try to do good, per se. Eric Fleming, who was another individual in between, he got 2 years. But I think the reason why the ketamine queen got so much at being 15 years, she didn't only plead guilty to the death that led to Matthew Perry, she also pled guilty because other people had died on her product, and she kept selling the product anyways. And ultimately, Matthew Perry was one of her latest victims to die as well. When it comes to this executive assistant, while they did participate in the prosecution of others by giving that very crucial information, this is the person that gave that death deadly dose to Matthew Perry. And so I think that's why you're seeing 15 years for the ketamine queen. You're seeing a little under 3.5 years for his assistant. The doctor's getting a little bit less, and Eric Fleming getting even less than that of the top numbers because of their participation. It makes sense, especially when you have the executive assistant giving so much information to help with the prosecution, although he probably would have gotten a lot more if he didn't help with the prosecution as being that kind of confidential informant or insider witness. It does make sense when you look at all the numbers, the allegations, and what they did that led to the death of Matthew Perry and others associated with this case.
20: Always appreciate your expertise and insight. Thank you, Brian Buckmeyer. Coming up, how one TikTok creator is taking millions of users along for a unique tour of America.
0: What happened to Sarah Stern?
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0: 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This girl
4: 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Is there anything about Pat Summitt fans would not know?
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22: 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You don't.
24: What else do you need in your life?
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26: Does anyone else hear that?
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38: What an astute observation.
26: I was just getting to the good part.
39: Stay calm, Mr. Johnson. You're going to freak the kids out.
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41: All you got to do is go, what's up?
42: What's that?
41: 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Yeah.
43: Yes. Do not ask me how much longer.
44: How much longer, Mamacita?
43: Bambi?
45: What do we do?
46: Dora!
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20: Well, we turn now to our weekly segment, TikTok, where we take a closer look at the story behind the sensation. Now, one TikTok creator is taking millions of users along for a unique tour of America. We're talking a clown motel in Nevada, a hidden castle in Colorado, and a real-life Polar Express experience in North Carolina, just to name a few. Mark Sebastian is chronicling his travels to lesser-known destinations in his series, A Great American Gay Side Quest, blending humor, nostalgia, and heartwarming moments with the people he meets along the way. Our Stephanie Ramos sat down with Mark.
51: Mark and I are about to get married, and I don't have a manicure.
52: You don't have any nails up?
51: No.
53: Mark, do you take Mel to be your lawfully committed wedded wife?
52: I most certainly do.
51: That was hands down the most incredible thing.
48: Mark joins us now in studio. Welcome to the show. Great American Gay Side Quest is now in its fourth season. Did you really get married in that clip?
52: Officially, no, but...
48: Okay.
52: Yes, you know?
48: Right, it was an experience.
52: It was definitely an experience. I mean, we did get married by an Elvis, and then who did a transition into a Shelvis, if you will, which is a she-Elvis.
48: Oh, right.
52: But no marriage certificates were signed.
48: I see. Okay, how did this show get started for you?
52: It got started, I always loved doing really kind of out there side quests, little adventures. I have a lot of niche hobbies and interests, whether that be like mining gemstones or the paranormal. I wanted to find some way that I could take this series on the road and do so many of the different things that I love. And it just so happened that many people tuned in to see all these different interests, because I think that there was a desire to see people do that.
48: Yeah, and we've seen that clip that you have a friend with you, or I'm sorry, your wife with
52: my
48: you.
52: My wife.
48: Yes, but oftentimes you take these trips solo.
52: Yes.
48: And how has that been? And also, how did you come up with the name?
52: I love traveling solo. Honestly, can't recommend enough. Mm. I think it's really amazing to not have to worry about someone else's schedule. Like, I can just drive wherever I want, and also I can stop wherever I want. And I always want to leave time to, to find a really cool side quest. Mm-hmm. I always say good things come to those who side quest. The name comes because I really liked the idea of having an acronym, which is AGAGS, because I wanted the whole series to be a gag, pretty much. And it's me on side quests. I'm gay. I'm exploring America. Just sort of came out altogether.
48: You're recognized on TikTok for your humor, but there are also some really heartwarming moments in all of your side quests. Is there a moment, a trip that is just the most memorable for you that sticks out to you?
52: I mean, I always really love going to the Spencer Opal Mines in Idaho, as it's like this really cool family who runs this opal mine. They're sort of like this queer pocket inside of a otherwise pretty red state. And they just have a lot of heart to them. Like, they have the owner, Erin. She has a family of queer people. They're always so accepting. The idea that this, like, sort of queer family is discovering these rainbow rocks, I just love connecting with them. I think that that place is probably one of my favorite places on Earth.
48: Are you surprised at all at how quickly you kind of blew up on TikTok? You just started this side quest journey last year, and you've got a lot of followers. People are interested. Were you surprised that it didn't take that long?
52: Honestly, no. I was like, I was surprised that it happened so quickly, but I knew that if people wanted to see this, if people, the interest was there of people mm-hmm. wanting to go on side quests. And so I knew that that would hit. I just didn't know how tuned in they would be to see me doing all these different strange things. Like, they are always so willing to watch me do something, and that I really love. Yeah. I think it's really cool that so many people just, you know, scroll their For You page, look for my episode to see whether I really like making sure that people who watch me never know where I'm going to pop up next. That is sort of across the board my thesis for the series, is you have no idea where I'm going next.
48: Yeah, you're really showing people a side of America they haven't seen before, and they're connecting with that, clearly.
52: I hope so. Really hope so.
48: Mark, thank you so much for joining us. Check him out at Mark Sebastian F on TikTok as he continues exploring hidden gems.
20: Our thanks to Stephanie and Mark for that conversation. And finally tonight, it's time to S-P-E-L-L it out. Young spellers from around the world are taking the stage at the nation's capital, competing in the Scripps National Spelling Bee. Our Whit Johnson has this report.
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1: Close to 300 young spellers representing all 50 states descending on Constitution Hall in Washington, D.C. Ranging in age from 9 to 15, the spellers laser focus with emotions running high at today's quarterfinals.
0: The word is bancha.
3: B-A-N. C-H-A, bancha?
4: That is correct.
3: Thank you. E-C.
1: Some creative contestants using their hands like an air keyboard.
4: Draconian.
1: And each year, the words all the more challenging.
0: Here it comes. It's pseudepigraphy. Your word is nursel.
4: Can I have all the information, please?
0: Leo, your word is cybrarian.
4: Cybrarian. C-Y-B. R-A-R-I-A-N, Siberian?
5: That is correct.
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1: And disappointment for those who don't advance.
0: Nemaline is M-N-E-M-A-L-I-N-E.
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5: That is correct.
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5: That is correct.
4: 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Let's go!
20: Our thanks to Whit Johnson. That's our show for this hour. I'm Andrew Dimbert. 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
18: Tonight on ABC News Live Prime, an urgent search for workers missing after a deadly chemical accident. At least two people were killed and nine are still missing following that rupture at a paper mill in Washington State.
19: I'm Melissa Adon here outside that plant in Washington where officials are calling this recovery effort extremely complex due to that tank that's unstable and filled with dangerous chemicals.
18: President Trump, fresh off a string of Republican primary victories, insisting November's midterm election will not have any impact on his strategy to end the war in Iran.
20: The outbreak is completely out of control.
18: Growing fears tonight that the Ebola outbreak in Africa could become the deadliest outbreak on record. More than 200 people so far have died, and with no vaccine or cure, health officials are saying the epidemic is spreading faster than they can contain it. We take you to the epicenter of the spread. Matthew Perry's assistant sentenced to time in prison for injecting the Friends star.
21: From ABC News, I'm Dave Packer. Growing fears that the Ebola outbreak in Africa could become the deadliest outbreak on record. More than 200 people so far have died. The World Health Organization's Dr. Chikwe Ihezuo.
22: This particular Bundibugyo strain of the Ebola virus, you know, presents slightly atypically from the other strains.
21: President Trump has vowed to keep the outbreak away from the United States.
23: The White House saying Americans exposed to the virus in the DRC will be sent to a health facility in Kenya for monitoring instead of being flown back to the U.S. But the Union for the U.S. Foreign Service pushing back, calling the decision a stark departure from prior outbreaks where Americans were repatriated and monitored at specialized U.S. treatment facilities.
21: ABC's Faith Abube. Search and recovery into the night in Washington State for nine missing employees after thousands of gallons of a caustic chemical were unleashed in a tank rupture. Crystal Moldenauer lives nearby.
24: Everybody that's being affected by this are literally living my deepest, darkest, worst fear.
21: Two deaths have been confirmed. Officials say the U.S. carried out new airstrikes in southern Iran, shooting down attack drones that posed a threat around the Strait of Hormuz and then a ground control site. President Trump says an Iranian peace plan that would have them retain control of the Strait of Hormuz is unacceptable.
25: Iran is very much intent. They want very much to make a deal. So far, they haven't gotten there. We're not satisfied with it, but we will be. We will be either that or we'll have to just finish the job.
21: The personal assistant to Friends star Matthew Perry is the fifth and final defendant involved in Perry's 2023 death to learn of his prison sentence. Outside of court, an attorney for Kenneth Imwasa said that he regrets not telling Perry no when Perry told him to repeatedly inject him with ketamine, including the fatal dose the day that Perry died in 2023. You're listening to ABC News.
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21: Former President Biden has filed a lawsuit against the Justice Department to block the release of audio obtained by the special counsel investigating his handling of classified documents.
1: The audio files are from interviews conducted in 2016 and 2017 between Biden and his ghostwriter on his memoir. The former president's attorneys argue the conversations happened within his own home and that because they were obtained through a criminal investigation, the DOJ has a responsibility to keep them private.
21: ABC's Christian Cordero. SpaceX Starship launches are grounded pending an FAA investigation following last week's test flight when a booster had an uncontrolled hard landing. The pay discrepancy between chief executives and workers is growing.
2: Topping all corporate chieftain compensation is Tesla head Elon Musk, with a pay package valued at $132 billion. The typical CEO comp deal rose nearly 6% last year to $17.7 million, says the analysis by Equilar, an executive data firm for the Associated Press. The median employee at the companies earned just under $90,000, a 4.7% increase, outpacing inflation, but many workers were pinched by the accumulation of higher prices over the past few years.
21: ABC's Chuck Sievertson. Staffers were caught off guard at Mount Lebanon Elementary School in New Hampshire when a deer crashed through a window. Police say it was cornered in a staff room and removed, then hoofed it back into the wild. Dave Packer, ABC News.
3: Those prices will come down when the war ends, but he's not in a hurry.
4: You've said that you're in no rush to make a deal, but with gas prices that are still high across the country, people are paying more for travel. Does that give you more urgency to make a deal? Why doesn't it?
25: Well, I'll tell you, the primary urgency, and I said this, it wasn't covered properly, but the primary urgency is that we can't let Iran have a nuclear weapon. But at the same time, we have a tremendous amount of oil, gas, coal.
3: President Trump insists Iran is negotiating on fumes, rejecting the regime's demands to take control over the Strait of Hormuz in coordination with Oman. The president even threatening that key U.S. ally in the Middle East.
4: Would you accept a short-term deal that allows Iran and Oman to control the strait?
25: No, the strait's going to be open to everybody.
4: And who would control
25: it? It's international waters. Nobody's going to control it. We're going to watch over it. We'll watch over it, but nobody's going to control it. Then Oman will behave just like everybody else, and we'll have to blow them up. They understand that. They'll be fine.
18: Rachel Scott joins us now. Rachel, what do top Republicans have to say about how things are unfolding ahead of the midterms?
12: Well, Andrew, the Senate's top Republican, John Thune, offering a much different take from what we heard from President Trump today, essentially dismissing the upcoming midterm elections as factoring into his strategy with the war with Iran. We heard from Senator John Thune saying that the party needs to prove that they could do two things at once, focus on this war in Iran, but also on the economic issues that he believes will be front and center in this midterm election. Andrew.
18: Rachel Scott, thank you. With more on this, let's bring in former Deputy Commander of U.S. Central Command, retired Vice Admiral Robert Harward. He also served as Director of the National Security Council under President George W. Bush. Vice Admiral, good to have you on. Now, President Trump appears to be sending mixed messages here about talks to end the war with Iran. You've said previously both sides believe that time is on their side. How so?
16: Exactly right, Andrew. And he was very clear in this message. The Iranians believe if they can hold out, drag on negotiations like they've done their entire existence, that the president will feel political pressure at home and bend to the will of the American people who want cheaper oil prices. The president, as he so astutely just announced, that isn't what's important to him. What's important to him is enduring security and stability in the region. So he's going to take the time and use that leverage to wait out the Iranians. And the Iranians, especially the Iranian people, are suffering miserably. They got water problems. They got energy problems. This government in Iran has failed them, and now it's driving them to his knees, which really affects the dynamics inside Iran. And I believe that's what the president's betting on.
18: What would your advice be to the president right now?
16: Be patient. Do exactly what you do. Whatever you do to reach your two accomplishments, to not Iran ensure they never have a nuclear weapon, to ensure Iran never has the Straits of Hormuz. Do not let the foot off the throttle of your economic pressures of them. Okay, they let the oil free go flow. They can sell their oil, but never release their frozen assets and never compensate them for anything they've done in these negotiations. So he's staying on message. I think that's going to drive results.
18: President Trump said the U.S. will watch over the Strait of Hormuz, but that nobody's going to control it. Do you see Iran forfeiting control of the Strait?
16: Eventually, they're going to have to, undoubtedly. So he's on the right track. It's just going to be time. And don't forget, if he needs to use force, he still has that available to him. And so I think his strategy is sound. And at the end of the day, everyone, particularly all the Arab nations in the Gulf, are going to insist on those conditions. So, yes, it's inevitable.
18: Meanwhile, the IDF is ramping up strikes in Lebanon, expanding ground operations and advising more residents to evacuate. How does that complicate efforts to reach a peace deal with Iran?
16: I don't think it complicates. It adds to the equation. They're feeling pressure not only at home, but against their surrogates as well. And don't forget, the Iran can the Israelis can shift gears like they did previously. They can deal with Hezbollah and at the same time strike targets of the IRGC. So we've seen them do both. But that's just additional pressure, not just on the government of Iran, the people of Iran, and more importantly, their surrogates.
18: So President Trump doubled down on his calls for countries involved to join the Abraham Accords, saying that some countries owe it to the U.S. and should normalize ties with Israel as the negotiations with Tehran continue. Is that even likely?
16: I believe it's inevitable as well. Look, if the president can articulate the end state that provides security and stability to the Gulf nations, then they do have an obligation to sign on the Abraham Accords. But they're going to want those guarantees that Iran will not be a threat to them in the future. So those are all tied together very closely.
18: Retired Vice Admiral Robert Harward, thank you so much.
16: Thank you.
18: Now to that political earthquake in Texas Tuesday night. Attorney General Ken Paxton easily defeated four-term Republican Senator John Cornyn to win the party's nomination for Senate in November. The results set the stage for what is likely to be an expensive and high-stakes race for Senate in the fall. Joining us now for more on the race is the Democratic candidate for Senate, Texas State Representative James Tallarico. James, thanks for being on with us. I'm curious, were you surprised by last night's results?
5: Well, I think we should all step back and appreciate the gravity of what happened last night. The most corrupt politician in America became the Republican nominee for the U.S. Senate in Texas. Ken Paxton was impeached by his own party 3 years ago today for using his public office, his position of public trust, to enrich himself and his donors at the expense of the people of Texas. That kind of corruption is the rot at the core of the broken system that we're running against. Ken Paxton embodies everything that's wrong with our politics. And it's why you're seeing Democrats, independents, and Republicans coming together to stop the most corrupt politician in America from becoming our next U.S. senator.
18: James, Democrats have claimed they could turn Texas blue in the past, but have fallen short. Why should voters believe that this race is any different?
5: Well, the first words out of my mouth when I launched this campaign were that the real fight in this country is not left versus right, it's top versus bottom. Whether you're a little more conservative, a little more progressive, whether you're rural, suburban, urban, whether you're black, white, brown, we're all getting screwed by this broken system, by the people at the top, the billionaire mega donors and their puppet politicians like Ken Paxton. So this is not your typical political campaign. We're not just running a campaign for the blue team. We are running a campaign that is bigger than any party. It's bigger than partisanship. It's about all of us coming together across these divisions in our politics to take power back for working people in our state.
18: So Donald Trump still won Texas pretty comfortably. So who are the voters Democrats haven't been able to win in Texas that you think you can?
5: Well, you know, a lot of the people in my family who voted for the president in 2024, the friends that I grew up with who voted for Donald Trump in 2024, they all voted for him because they thought he was going to lower costs. They thought he was going to drain the swamp They thought he was going to end the forever wars, and they thought he was going to release the Epstein files. But a little over a year into this administration, and they've seen this administration do the exact opposite. They've seen these crazy tariffs jack up prices at the grocery store. They've seen the swamp get even bigger in Washington. They've seen new forever wars being started, including in Iran. And they've seen this administration do everything in its power to prevent the release of the Epstein files.
18: Republicans and President Trump have argued that you are too liberal for Texas, out of step with voters there in your views on race, gender, and faith. For example, you said God is non-binary during floor debate in the state house in 2021 on school sports legislation. You now say that, and other statements may have missed the mark. So can you clarify? What did you mean by that?
5: Yeah, Ken Paxton has a criminal record. I have a legislative record, and that's exactly what I'm running on. I've had four terms in the Texas House where I've been able to pass bipartisan legislation that actually delivers for working people in our state. And that's what I'm asking Texans to judge. Ken Paxton is clipping my past cringy comments to distract from his career of corruption. And that's the playbook that puppet politicians like Ken Paxton always use: distraction and division. They divide us by party, by race, by gender, by religion, by culture, so we don't recognize that they are picking our pockets, that they're closing our public schools all over Texas. They're jacking up our healthcare premiums. They're cutting taxes for themselves while they raise taxes on all of us. It's divide and conquer. And I think Texans are waking up to this game. They're waking up to the fact that politicians like Ken Paxton have been playing us, pitting us against each other to pad their own pockets, and that's going to end in November of this year.
18: So, James, just to be clear, do you no longer think God is non-binary?
5: Well, that comment was meant to be deliberately provocative. I believe you can't use human categories to define God. As the Apostle Paul says in his letter to the Galatians, in Christ there is neither male nor female. And so Ken Paxton and the corporate media are going to use these past comments to try to distract from the corrupt system that Ken Paxton embodies. And our campaign is going to prosecute the case both against Ken Paxton and this corrupt system for the weeks and months ahead in this race.
18: Texas State Representative James Tallarico, thank you.
5: Thank you.
18: The Justice Department has launched a criminal investigation into E. Jean Carroll, the former magazine... The Justice Department has launched a criminal investigation into E. Jean Carroll, the former magazine columnist who accused President Trump of sexual assault, according to multiple sources familiar with the matter. The investigation allegedly centers on whether Ms. Carroll committed perjury in civil lawsuits against the president, for which Ms. Carroll won a $5 million civil judgment, which the president asked the Supreme Court to overturn last November. Acting Attorney General Todd Blanche has recused himself from the investigation, given his past representation of the president in the matter. Former President Biden has filed a lawsuit against the Justice Department in an effort to block the release of audio recordings and transcripts related to a special counsel probe. The files contain interviews Biden did with the ghostwriter of his 2017 memoir, Promise Me, Dad, and were tied to the probe that accused him of improperly handling classified documents when he was vice president. Biden denied those claims, and though the special counsel said Biden, quote, willfully retained and disclosed classified materials, no criminal charges were brought. Now to severe storms across multiple states. Dangerous thunderstorms and flash flood alerts span from Texas to Virginia. Drivers seen here in south central Texas attempting to navigate a blinding downpour and sheets of rain and strong winds in Douglas, Georgia. Scattered toys and lawn furniture. Let's get right to ABC senior meteorologist Lee Goldberg. Lee, what does the forecast have in store for us?
6: Unfortunately, Andrew, more of the same across the south, because we'll have a stall front there into the weekend and multiple rounds of rain. There are a few trouble spots that we're watching this evening. One has been from the Ohio Valley to the Mid-Atlantic. We've watched waves of storms from Charleston, West Virginia, all the way down to Virginia Beach. There's some strong storms approaching Richmond this evening. Flash flood warnings across parts of West Virginia. So we'll see this. The watch goes through about 9 o'clock tonight. And then your flood watch trouble spots. You have the Ohio Valley, like Cincinnati, and then over to Charleston where we have the strong storms. And then right along the Gulf Coast, continue to get a feed of moisture east of Houston, over to New Orleans, and going to parts of Arkansas and into Oklahoma as well. You see, we've got rounds of rain that will take us into the weekend. A widespread 2 to 4 inches of rain will stretch all the way from Kansas to Florida. An area of 1 inch will even go into parts of the Mid-Atlantic. So for now, we'll track that severe weather and the flood threat that will go right through the weekend. Andrew?
18: All right, Lee, thank you. A Google engineer is accused of making more than $1 million for allegedly using confidential company data to place polymarket bets on what users were searching for on Google. Chief investigative correspondent Aaron Katursky has the details.
7: Every year, Google reveals its top searched person, and tonight a Google employee who authorities say already knew who it was is charged with placing fraudulent bets that netted him more than $1 million. Federal prosecutors say Michelle Spagnuolo's job as a software engineer gave him access to confidential data showing the singer known as David would be Google's most searched person of 2025. They allege he then used that information to place a series of Google-related bets on Polymarket, a prediction market platform, under the name Alpha Raccoon. At the time that bet was placed, federal prosecutors say Polymarket assigned a near zero probability to David being the number one searched person on Google this year. David, who has since pleaded not guilty to the murder of a 14-year-old, making it to the top of Google's list. And soon after the results were announced, prosecutors say Spagnuolo's Alpha Raccoon account profited approximately $1.2 million.
8: Tonight, Andrew, that Google employee has been placed on leave. He's charged with fraud and money laundering. Google says while he may have had access to confidential information, using it to place bets on a prediction market is a serious breach of policy. Andrew?
18: Aaron, thank you. And there's new evidence tonight in the disturbing murder aboard a cruise ship. 18-year-old Anna Kepner was allegedly killed by her stepbrother. Her body was found under a bed in a cabin hidden beneath blankets and life jackets. What prosecutors are revealing tonight. Here's Victor Oquendo.
9: Today, the Florida teenager charged with sexually assaulting and killing his 18-year-old stepsister on a Carnival cruise appearing in court.
10: Timothy, do you have anything you want to say?
9: A federal judge ruling Timothy Hudson, now 16 years old, can remain with family ahead of his trial for the murder of Anna Kepner. It comes as we get a more detailed picture of what prosecutors say happened that night on the cruise last November. Anna and her stepbrother were both in their stateroom starting around 7:40 p.m., according to newly unsealed documents. Prosecutors say CCTV shows Timothy leaving at 10 p.m., looking left and right down the hallway, appearing to check if there was anyone in the hallway. The video then allegedly shows a third sibling trying to get back into the room they shared after midnight, but Timothy makes him wait before allowing him in. Prosecutors adding Anna's body was found the next day. It appeared that someone had tried to hide her, again by partially putting her underneath the bed. I sat down with Anna's grandparents shortly after her death, who told me she was close with her stepbrother.
11: He was a good student.
13: Played soccer.
11: He played soccer. Very quiet young man. He had demons, I think, in his past, and he was trying to deal with those.
15: Timothy Hudson has pleaded not guilty. Tonight, Anna's dad tells ABC News, I want him in custody. I want him to be held accountable and face justice. Andrew?
18: Victor, thank you. The White House today announced that the U.S. is setting up a healthcare facility in Kenya where Americans exposed to Ebola can be quarantined or receive treatment. There have been more than 1,000 confirmed or suspected cases of Ebola in the Democratic Republic of Congo and Uganda, and more than 200 suspected deaths. During past outbreaks, Americans who began to show symptoms were brought back to the U.S. for treatment, but not this time. Earlier today, ABC News Live talked to the World Health Organization's Health Emergencies Program Executive Director.
22: For this to work, it's a collaboration between the public health folk responding and the communities with and with whom we work. Secondly, is the case management of people with symptoms. So if you have symptoms, we need to provide safe facilities where they can be brought into care to be managed safely to prevent healthcare workers themselves from getting infected. It's a complex operation. So right now, we're increasing the number of beds every single day. We're up to 200 safe beds by the end of the week that will be available.

0: Today, they left the trapped group with power gel, electrolytes and water. These rescuers are part of the same team who in 2018 rescued youth soccer players from a cave in Thailand after 18 days as the world watched and waited. Tonight, they're warning the mission to save these miners may be even more complicated.
1: Andrew, the rescue driver we spoke to, he said that this group of miners appeared calm, but warned that this is a complex operation and that it could take days. Andrew?
2: Britt, thank you. Green Bay Packers star Josh Jacobs was released today from a Wisconsin jail without being charged. He was arrested on domestic abuse allegations, with police saying Tuesday that Jacobs was also booked for strangulation and suffocation charges. The district attorney said that a final charging decision for Jacobs will now come at a later date. The Packers said in a statement that they are aware of the matter but are withholding further comment. Former U.S. Attorney General Pam Bondi revealed she's been diagnosed with thyroid cancer. Bondi said she underwent surgery a few weeks ago and is doing well. This comes a month after being fired from her position by President Trump. Bondi is scheduled to testify before the House Oversight Committee on Friday as it continues to investigate the Jeffrey Epstein case. Coming up, we take you inside the Ebola outbreak and talk to those on the front lines of the race to contain this virus. Plus, a new investigation into FIFA and those sky-high ticket prices for World Cup matches. And the hit series, The Chi, is coming to a close. We talk to the show's creator, Lena Waithe, about what to expect for the season finale.
3: You want to know what I've been doing for the last 4 years? I was in a cult, man.
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5: Nature Boy.
6: You know this is not how life's supposed to be.
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8: I am your Messiah.
9: Bow to me.
10: What in the world is going on here?
11: Something was screaming at me, no, but I ignored it. There was brainwashing, mind manipulation. He was king, he was God.
12: Watching. Damn, don't shoot God.
11: You had to be destroyed.
13: Nothing dies in nature.
14: Is this hard to talk about?
11: Yeah,
15: Seattle ground, about to take off, it's gonna be crazy. I did a kind of a bad thing.
16: So you hijacked the plane?
15: Yeah.
17: He hasn't flown an airplane before.
18: How did he get that plane in the airplane? How did no one know?
15: Hey, you think this thing can do a barrel roll?
19: Try to figure out how to use the autopilot first.
15: Boring.
20: He's going upside
21: holy
20: down.
21: Roll. Holy
22: can we cut the cameras?
15: This is probably like jail time for life, huh?
23: Is there anything about Pat Summitt fans would not know?
24: This is where my basketball career started.
25: Hard to believe, isn't it?
26: I had to work a lot harder. I had a lot more responsibility.
27: She could coach any team.
28: Pat put it out there that women can do whatever they want to do. She was such a radical. She saw beyond basketball.
27: How do you beat Pat Summitt? You don't.
29: What else do you need in your life?
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33: 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It's coming right at us.
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35: 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You're trying to steal my husband.
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39: 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Do not ask me how much longer.
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8: Welcome back. There are growing fears tonight that the Ebola outbreak in Africa could become the deadliest outbreak on record. More than 200 people so far have died from what is suspected to be Ebola. And health officials are saying the epidemic is spreading faster than they can contain. Earlier today, authorities in Uganda closed the border with the Democratic Republic of Congo in an effort to slow the outbreak, as at least another 10 African nations bordering the DRC are at an elevated transmission risk. This is a rare strain and has no vaccine or cure, and comes in the wake of recent U.S. foreign aid cuts. ABC News' Tom Sufi Burridge reports and takes us to the epicenter of the spread.
9: The latest Ebola outbreak is outpacing the response, and the International Rescue Committee now predicts it could become the deadliest outbreak of Ebola on record.
10: The outbreak is completely out of control. People doesn't trust that, Ebola is a reality.
11: When we have fought Ebola in the past on this scale, it has been a combination of the Ministry of Health, WHO, USAID, CDC. USAID is fully gone. CDC is badly weakened. WHO has been badly weakened. The U.S., of course, withdrew from WHO and cut off all funding.
9: The virus is affecting parts of Congo and Uganda. These are the dire scenes in Ituri, the worst-hit region in the Democratic Republic of Congo, or DRC, where civil war, which has displaced around 3 million people, further complicates efforts to track and contain the disease.
12: Are you seeing new cases of Ebola?
2: ABC News, I'm Dave Packer. Growing fears that the Ebola outbreak in Africa could become the deadliest outbreak on record. More than 200 people so far have died. The World Health Organization's Dr. Chikwe Uhikwezu.
13: This particular Bundibugyo strain of the Ebola virus, presents slightly atypically from the other strains.
2: The Trump administration said Americans exposed will be sent to a health facility in Kenya. Search and recovery into the night in Washington state for 9 missing employees after thousands of gallons of a caustic chemical were unleashed in a tank rupture. 2 deaths have been confirmed. Officials say the U.S. carried out new airstrikes in southern Iran, shooting down attack drones that posed a threat around the Strait of Hormuz and then a ground control site. Los Angeles court has sentenced Matthew Perry's former assistant to 3 years and 5 months in federal prison. Kenneth Imwamsa was the last of 5 people charged in connection with the actor's 2023 overdose death. This is ABC News.
11: That level of explosive transmission.
12: What is the level of urgency right now on this?
11: It's about as urgent as any Ebola response has ever been.
9: Because Ebola spreads via bodily fluids, health workers must work in protective gear to safely remove bodies of the dead. But they're often met with mistrust and sometimes anger from remote communities in early stages of their grief.
14: It's just because of the burial thing, the burial system of the way they're using, because the thing that really incited people to start now revolting.
9: Grace Casimiri, an independent reporter living in Bunia, described watching the outbreak unfold and the growing outrage from families in mourning. Just days ago, angry crowds attacked and set isolation tents and treatment centres on fire in cities at the epicentre of Rampara and Mongbualu.
14: It's the way of burying their members, because it's somehow coming in conflict with people's culture, people's belief. You need to respect the dead and send them off with all the respect and love, but now they're not given that chance.
10: The situation become really very risky for all of us.
9: Doctors operating in the epicenter of the outbreak tell us the fear and lack of trust from locals is so acute Some symptomatic people are running away from isolation centres before their test results come back and potentially spreading the virus.
10: When the symptoms start and there's a really very, very confused, when people doesn't have trust, so they are running with their virus.
9: The doctors say a lack of hazmat suits and crucially lab testing capacity needed for accurate diagnosis and contact tracing is further undermining trust.
10: Now I'm in the front line. I don't have a lab. So how, you know, I can have a trust, you know. I'm worried that the population start to lose trust on me.
9: And much of the lab capacity in previous Ebola outbreaks, doctors and leading humanitarians tell us, was provided by the US. While over the past year, there has been a significant reduction in American assistance.
11: The US had a $900 million humanitarian assistance portfolio in Eastern Congo in the final year of the Biden administration. That sounds big. It is big. It's one of the largest humanitarian crises in the world. That dropped to less than $200 million last year.
9: And that cut in US aid, leading American NGOs say, is making it harder to fight the virus now and reduced the chances of detecting it earlier on.
11: Well, I think It is almost certain that we would have caught it earlier if USAID was still in place. USAID had a network of partners across this region of Congo. It had a mission, a permanent standing mission and team in Congo that was in regular communication.
9: Jeremy Kneindike served under Presidents Obama and Biden as a senior official in USAID working to tackle COVID and international disasters.
11: So I used to run that aid at USAID. What they're doing now is not any more or it's not any more or less efficient, but it's much smaller. There are fewer partners, there are fewer clinics, and I think that's not efficiency, that's just downsizing.
9: And Congolese doctors on the front line against Ebola now appealing to the US to urgently scale up support.
10: People are really scared. It's our humanity, you know. So my message is, you know, we need attention.
8: Thank you, Tom, for that report. ABC News did reach out to the White House in response to the claim that the USAID cuts affected the response of this outbreak. A White House official told ABC News, quote, that is ridiculous, and said in part, why not blame the other countries who don't do any foreign aid? No one has died because the United States has cut aid. The United States has saved more lives and continues to save more lives than any other country in the world, and we're going to continue to do it, but we're going to do it the right way and in a responsible way. Coming up, a Philadelphia judge vacates the sentences of three men who'd been in prison for murder for 28 years. We'll tell you what led to that decision. And attorneys general in New York and New Jersey today subpoenaed FIFA over their ticketing practices for the World Cup. What they're alleging next.
5: What happened to Sarah Stern?
0: It was a complete shock. We didn't know what to think.
4: You just never know. You never know who your friends are.
5: Now, the stunning all-new 2020 true crime podcast, Bridge of Lies, wherever you listen to podcasts. This girl
15: is on fire. Is there anything about Pat Summitt fans would not know?
16: This is where my basketball career started. Hard to believe in.
17: I had to work a lot harder. I had a lot more responsibility.
18: She could coach any team.
19: Pat put it out there that women can do whatever they want to do. She was such a radical. She saw beyond basketball.
18: How do you beat Pat Summitt? You don't.
20: What else do you need in your life?
21: Just more time. She's on fire.
22: Does anyone else hear that?
23: Hear what?
24: That's the best compliment I've ever gotten.
25: I'm going to cry for the first time in my entire life.
26: I give you all A pluses. A plus.
27: What an astute observation.
22: I was just getting to the good part.
28: Stay calm, Mr. Johnson. You're gonna freak the kids out.
29: Oh my God, hurry up!
30: Is this hard to talk about?
31: Yeah,
32: Seattle grounds, about to take off. It's gonna be crazy. I did a kind of a bad thing.
33: So you hijacked the plane?
32: Yeah.
34: He hasn't flown an airplane before.
35: How did he get that plane in the airplane? How did no one know?
32: You think this thing can do a barrel roll?
36: Trying to figure out how to use the autopilot first.
32: Boring.
37: He's going upside
38: holy
37: down.
38: Roll. Holy
39: can we cut the cameras?
32: This is probably like jail time for life, huh?
40: All you gotta do is go, what's up?
39: What's that?
40: Go practice. Yeah.
0: ask me how much longer.
1: How much longer, mamacita?
0: Bambi?
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3: 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Full on fun sack.
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37: Welcome back to Prime. Here's a look at the top stories making headlines right now. Officials at the scene of a chemical tank rupture at a Washington State paper mill say they've moved from a rescue effort to a recovery effort. Two people have been confirmed dead and nine people have still not been recovered but are assumed deceased. Authorities say search efforts are extremely complex due to the instability of the tank, which contains white liquor, a chemical mixture used in the papermaking process. The police chief of Minneapolis has resigned after a report showed he interfered with an investigation into his conduct. Chief Brian O'Hara had been accused of engaging in sexual relationships with city employees. An investigation into those claims was conducted, and though the allegations were not substantiated, it was discovered that O'Hara allegedly interfered with the investigation process. Investigators deemed that interference a, quote, breach of trust. O'Hara had served as chief since November of 2022. Three Philadelphia men who were wrongly convicted and spent 28 years behind bars have been exonerated and have had their convictions vacated by a judge. Jamal Schuler, Mark Brittingham, and Rashid Smith were sent to prison for a 1997 murder. An eyewitness placed the men at the home at the time of the murder, but new forensic evidence has called into question the time of death. The victim likely died a day later than when the three men were spotted near that location. Attorneys for the men say they are grateful to the district attorney for its thorough, independent review to uncover the truth. The attorneys general of New York and New Jersey have issued subpoenas to FIFA investigating ticketing practices for the World Cup. They want to know if fans were misled about the locations of the seats they purchased and if various statements FIFA has made about tickets have purposefully caused prices to subsequently skyrocket. Coming up, the lineup has been announced for America's 250th birthday celebration in Washington, D.C. Find out who will be performing. And next, new details from NASA about their ambitions on the moon. See what a permanent lunar settlement could look like.
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0: Hey guys, I got a story I need to tell you about in life. 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
37: Now to NASA unveiling new details about its plan to build a permanent base on the moon. NASA hopes to return humans to the lunar surface in 2028 and eventually build a base capable of supporting a permanent settlement. Gio Benitez has this story.
10: Just over a month after Artemis II reignited America's journey of space exploration and inspired millions with those incredible images from the far side of the moon, NASA is ramping up its mission to build a permanent settlement on the lunar surface and sharing new details about its plans.
12: The grand return is close at hand, and we will not slow down, and we are really just getting started.
10: The $20 billion plan is being called Moonbase, and it'll be built out in three phases over the next 7 years. In phase one, they'll build, test, and learn, largely using robotics, with the first three missions that could launch by the end of this year, and potentially two crewed missions to the surface in 2028. Phase two will start to establish early infrastructure and will include semi-annual crewed missions. And phase three, continuing to learn how to live and work there on a permanent basis with habitats, all meant to be the first foothold to exploring the cosmos.
15: With Moonbase, Artemis astronauts will stay longer, understanding how humans operate off-world, how we build infrastructure, and how we prepare for Mars.
10: We're also getting a look at some of the new lunar vehicles, which will take astronauts to areas never before explored from the ground. They'll also use lunar drones to help identify potential future landing sites.
12: We go for the technology we will pioneer to get there, the science and all that we will learn that will make life better here on Earth.
37: Gio, thank you. Coming up, about one in three adults don't get screened for colon cancer when they should. We'll tell you about the new screening option aimed at changing that. And our Ike Adjachi sits down with the creator and one of the stars of the long-running hit series, The Chi, to dish about the final season.
16: All right, where's my LGBTQ? Where are you? Thank you very much. Thanks for coming out. And also coming to the show. Hey! Shut up! I'm pissed off so often lately, you guys, I swear. Because I'm a grown-ass woman in America, and I'm paying attention. If I had known we were headed toward The Handmaid's Tale, and I was going to be wearing that big red cape, I wouldn't have cut out carbs.
17: This girl is on fire.
18: Is there anything about Pat Summitt fans would not know?
19: This is where my basketball career started.
20: Hard to believe in.
21: I had to work a lot harder. I had a lot more responsibility.
22: She could coach any team.
23: Pat put it out there that women can do whatever they want to do.
24: She was such a radical. She saw beyond basketball.
25: How do you beat Pat Summitt? You don't.
26: What else do you need in your life?
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33: Nature Boy.
34: Nature Boy. Nature Boy.
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0: Welcome back. You're looking at a deer that broke into an elementary school in New Hampshire today, jumping through the glass window of a door before wandering the halls. School staff acted quickly to ensure the safety of students and personnel. The deer was then confined to a staff room inside the school, and eventually local officials were able to safely remove it from the building. The deer was then released back into the wild. A new test could be a game changer in detecting colon cancer. The lineup is announced for America's 250th birthday party, and an AI company buys the rights to resurrect the voice and likeness of Marvel legend Stan Lee. These stories and more in tonight's rundown. An eyewitness caught the moment a car on the edge of a broken bridge in east central China fell into a fast-flowing river. The vehicle had been evacuated before the structure gave away and the car fell. The incident occurred after heavy rain in the country's Hubei province. Local media reported that the car malfunctioned and the driver was unable to put it in reverse, but that the driver did escape unharmed. New guidance from the American Cancer Society expands screening options beyond colonoscopies and stool-based tests. For the first time, blood tests performed in a doctor's office are included in guidelines from the ACS. Experts say offering more choices will address screening gaps for this highly preventable disease that is now the top cancer killer of adults under the age of 50. A colonoscopy is still considered the gold standard test. Marvel Comics icon Stan Lee's likeness and voice are being revived thanks to AI. A legendary comic book writer died in 2018, but his likeness will live on through a partnership with AI generation company 11 Labs. Users will be able to make cameos featuring the Marvel legend, and video templates will let creators craft their own moments in the spirit of Lee's Marvel appearances. 11 Labs already licenses the likenesses of other celebrities, including Judy Garland, David Hasselhoff, and Albert Einstein. A possible meteor was spotted in the skies over Buffalo, New York. A doorbell camera captured a bright streak of light around 5 a.m., and locals reported hearing an explosion and seeing a flash. The American Meteorological Society received reports from citizens about the potentially out-of-this-world object and are reviewing all video and photo evidence to determine if it was a meteor. Freedom 250 announced the first round of performers and attractions for America's 250th birthday celebration this summer on the National Mall. The free 16-day Great American State Fair will take place between June 25th and July 10th, and performances will include Martina McBride, The Commodores, Flo Rida, Vanilla Ice, and Milli Vanilli. The fair will also include robotics and autonomous vehicle demonstrations and a 110-foot Ferris wheel overlooking the National Mall. The Book of Mormon finally returns to Broadway tonight after a month-long hiatus. Earlier this month, a fire burned through part of the Eugene O'Neill Theater, causing significant damage. Luckily, no one was hurt. Producers were hoping to get the show back up and running sooner, but repairs took longer than expected. A select number of $15 tickets are on sale, two per customer, in honor of the show's 15th anniversary on Broadway. Well, the hit series The Chi is out now with its 8th and final season. Created by acclaimed writer, producer, and actor Lena Waithe, the Showtime series on Paramount Plus is set on the south side of Chicago and explores all the big themes of family, community, ambition, and survival. In its 8 successful years, The Chi has become the longest-running black drama on cable and streaming. Ari Kijakazi sat down with Waithe and actor Jacob Lattimore on what they hope fans take away from the show's final chapter. Let's take a look.
1: EJ needs stability and security, and neither one of you can provide that.
2: I got a house full of kids. I know what I'm doing.
1: Didn't one of your kids just get arrested for bringing a gun to school?
2: That don't have nothing to do with it.
1: It has everything to do with it. I don't want my grandson being raised around all this violence and destruction.
3: But you raised me around it.
1: And look at you now.
3: What's that supposed to mean?
4: All right, Lena Waithe and Jacob Lattimore, thank you both for joining me. I mean, the pleasure really is all mine.
5: Thanks
4: thank
5: you. Thanks for having us, man.
4: Yeah. All right, I got to start off here. The Chi is now one of Showtime's most longest running shows. Congratulations right there.
5: Thank you.
4: I got to ask you, what do you think made it so successful, obviously, besides you two here?
5: Uh-huh. What do you think?
6: I think our famous line is it takes a village. Mm-hmm. You know, I think we all a team. The writers, the creators, the actors, the DPs, mm-hmm. the cameramen. I think we all come together and collectively want to make this thing great. And I think that's the magic.
5: Yeah.
6: And we family. We all family.
5: For sure. And I think the Shy family at home has helped keep us, you know, on TV and the conversation and the zeitgeist and the culture. We can't do this without them.
4: Now, the log line for this 8th season, right? It's characters face life or death choices in the coldest winter yet. I love that. You know what I'm saying? Mm-hmm. So don't spoil it to us, but what can we expect this season?
5: Emmett?
6: Ooh.
5: Yo. Jacob?
6: It's Emmett? It's fatherhood, family, healing, forgiving. You know, pushing past a lot of trauma. And we see forgiveness and healing in a different way. And we see what it could look like. Characters definitely go on a journey. And we just happy about this, what we've done so far. We literally just wrapped.
5: Right? Yeah, I agree. I think that, you know, this show, it encompasses so many different stories. And I think this season is no different. I keep saying I think it's our best season.
6: Yeah.
5: And I think that's how it should be. It should feel that way. You got to get better every season.
4: Right. And the thing I love about the characters in this show is that they're so deep. They're so rich, so many layers, like you were saying. I want to talk about you, both of your characters real quick. Lena, what did you want your character to do or say that you hadn't yet?
5: Well, you know, it was interesting. You know, Camille is an interesting character in that, like, we had a queer black woman, you know, running in the city and the politics. And we tried to be a reflection of what's happening, but you also want to be ahead of it. And that one, things were kind of aligned and we needed some competition for Duda. I figured my character was going to lose because I had a bunch of stuff to do. But but I liked inserting that conversation about women and politics and who do we support? Who do we get behind, even within our own community?
4: I mean, we've seen Emmett grown so much. I mean, when Emmett first walked into the stage, just this young, irresponsible character. He's grown so much since then. So what do you think Emmett has in store for this last season?
6: I think diving into fatherhood in a totally different way, and then also becoming a better son too. Building that relationship with his father after the loss of his mother. I think he's seeing life in a different way, that we're not here forever and family's everything.
4: I want to ask you about this. Both of you separately, tell me, what are you most proud of after 8 seasons here?
6: I think this right here, working with black creators, black writers, black cast, you just don't get it. It rarely happens, and I'm just so proud of the work we've done and the camaraderie and the community we've created between us all, you know, and we all gonna stay in touch after this. Like, it's this, we forever locked in.
5: True. I mean, I definitely second that. And I think a lot of people got a chance to cut their teeth on this show. Directors, actors, camera people, you know, background, everybody. And I think getting the opportunity is the first step. And what you do with it is up to you. But I'm really grateful that The Shy has been a place where folks can come and get a shot and show what they can do.
4: I want to ask this last question. Sure. Obviously, I say to you, the series creator, you creating something else?
5: Always. I'm always creating. I'm always thinking. I'm talking to him about, should we do this thing?
6: We need to do this.
5: Never stops. And I think I'm definitely moving into the theater space more, obviously as a producer, but also as a writer and a performer. Theater is really, really exciting for me. I'm thinking about ideas for new TV shows, working on a feature with Fox Searchlight right now called Grand Rising. So I'm not hanging it up yet. And I'm also not done working with folks like him. I'm going to keep him locked in because when you have a chemistry with someone and a real bond, I don't like to let that go. I think people know about me. I hold on to the folks that, you know, hold on to me, and I'm really grateful to be working with this group of folks.
4: All right, and we're grateful for everything you produce because we get to enjoy it.
5: Thank you.
4: Lena Wade, Jacob Lattimore, thank you so much for this.
5: Thank you for having us.
4: Absolutely. Thank you.
0: And we thank Ike for that conversation. New episodes of The Shy drop every Sunday on Showtime on Paramount Plus through July. That's our show for this hour. I'm Andrew Dimbert. Stay tuned to ABC News Live for more context and analysis of the day's top stories. 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
22: 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Wherever the story is, we'll take you there. 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
0: Good evening, everyone. I'm Andrew Dimbert, in for Lindsay Davis. Thanks so much for streaming with us. Here are the top stories that we are tracking tonight. The U.S. has carried out new airstrikes in southern Iran tonight, targeting a military site believed to pose a threat to the U.S. forces and commercial maritime traffic in the Strait of Hormuz. This, as President Trump insists, the Strait of Hormuz must, quote, be open to everybody and not controlled by Iran. More than 200 people are suspected to have died from Ebola in Central Africa, and now the U.S. government is setting up new restrictions to stop the virus from spreading here. This as doctors are sounding the alarm, calling the spread of Ebola out of control. But we begin tonight with the deadly accident at a paper mill in Washington state. A 900,000-gallon tank of chemicals ruptured Tuesday, killing at least two people. Emergency crews are still searching for nine missing employees, all of whom are feared to be dead. The state's governor...
22: From ABC News, I'm Dave Packer. Iran, according to state media, has sent over a memorandum on the terms of any potential peace deal with the U.S. But the memorandum doesn't mention anything about Iran's nuclear program. The document also states that Iran would continue to oversee the Strait of Hormuz. Reaction from the White House.
23: President Trump pushed back on Iran, claiming it would control traffic in the Strait of Hormuz, saying Wednesday,
24: international waters. Nobody's going to control it. We're going to watch over it. We'll watch over it, but nobody's going to control it.
23: Iranian state media reported on a draft of a deal between the U.S. and Iran that would give Iran control over the strait in coordination with Oman, the president later threatening that regional ally.
24: Oman will behave just like everybody else, and we'll have to blow them up. They understand that. They'll be fine.
23: Karen Travers, ABC News, the White House.
22: A soaring number of Ebola cases in Central Africa. Here at home, the U.S. designating four airports to take passengers from the region. ABC's Faith Abube.
25: An internal email obtained by ABC News shows acting CDC director Dr. Jay Bhattacharya urging employees to volunteer to screen Americans returning from Ebola hot zones for possible signs of the virus. The U.S. is one of several countries tightening travel restrictions amid the rapidly growing outbreak.
22: The recovery for victims in the deadly factory accident in Washington state continues. Nine people remain unaccounted for after a massive chemical tank holding a highly corrosive liquid imploded and collapsed Tuesday. Washington State Governor Bob Ferguson.
26: We're bracing ourselves for this being the deadliest industrial tragedy in modern Washington state history.
22: Two people are confirmed dead.
1: The Justice Department has launched a criminal investigation into E. Jean Carroll, the former magazine columnist who accused President Trump of sexual assault, according to multiple sources familiar with the matter. Ms. Carroll won a $5 million civil judgment, which the president asked the Supreme Court to overturn last November. You're listening to ABC News.
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1: The American Cancer Society has issued new colon cancer screening guidelines.
8: The new screening guidelines for colon cancer include new advanced stool tests and the first ever inclusion of blood tests. The American Cancer Society making the changes and adding options to reach more than 20 million Americans, or 1 in 3 eligible adults, who haven't received advised screenings. The tools, in addition to imaging techniques including colonoscopies, Cologuard Plus gets added to the old Cologuard, and a new type of test called ColoSense that uses a different technology is an option. The ACS says colorectal cancer is now the top cancer killer of adults under the age of 50. Michelle Franzen, ABC News.
1: Green Bay coach Matt LaFleur says no decision's been made on the future of Josh Jacobs, who was arrested on domestic abuse allegations.
9: I'm going to stick with the statement that we put out as an organization and just let the process play out.
1: Jacobs was released from jail Wednesday. His attorney denies wrongdoing. The Major League Baseball Players Association has made its first formal proposal in collective bargaining talks with the MLB. It includes an overhaul to revenue sharing, nearly doubling the minimum salary, and expanded free agency. The league is expected to formally counter Thursday. The current contract expires December 1st. A lockout is anticipated. Brazil's government says it'll invest $75 million in a highway cutting through the Amazon rainforest, which environmentalists worry will accelerate deforestation. Dave Packer, ABC News.
0: The Justice Department has launched a criminal investigation into E. Jean Carroll, the former magazine columnist who accused President Trump of sexual assault, according to multiple sources familiar with the matter. The investigation allegedly centers on whether Ms. Carroll committed perjury in civil lawsuits against the president, for which Ms. Carroll won a $5 million civil judgment, which the president asked the Supreme Court to overturn last November. Acting Attorney General Todd Blanche has recused himself from the investigation, given his past representation of the president in the matter. Now to the race to control the Ebola outbreak in Central Africa and new restrictions in the U.S. to try to keep the virus out. The CDC is urgently requesting personnel to screen passengers, while Secretary of State Marco Rubio insists no Ebola cases will be allowed to enter this country, including infected American citizens. Here's ABC's Faith Abube.
11: Tonight, the Trump administration vowing to keep the Ebola outbreak now ravaging parts of Central Africa away from the United States.
18: We cannot and will not allow any cases of Ebola to enter the United States.
11: The White House saying Americans exposed to the virus in the DRC will be sent to a health facility in Kenya for monitoring instead of being flown back to the U.S. But the Union for the U.S. Foreign Service pushing back, calling the decision a stark departure from prior outbreaks where Americans were repatriated and monitored at specialized U.S. treatment facilities. Starting tomorrow, New York's JFK Airport will become only the fourth entry point for Americans flying home from the Ebola hot zone. Meantime, doctors at the epicenter of the outbreak sounding the alarm as the death toll rises.
27: What we are facing here, the outbreak is out of control.
28: And Andrew, U.S. officials expect the facility in Kenya to be ready in about a week. They say it's a shorter transfer with fewer risks. Andrew.
0: Faye, thank you. For more, we're joined by infectious disease physician Dr. Megan Coffey. Doctor, thanks so much for joining us. You know, as reported, aid groups are warning that the Ebola outbreak in Central Africa could become the deadliest on record. Scientists are racing to develop a vaccine for this new strain, but it'll be months before the vaccine enters even the clinical trial stage. Is the current Ebola vaccine at all effective against this new strain? And if not, what makes this strain different?
3: We don't think that it will be effective, but we did have to deal with the same situation in 2014-2015. We didn't have a vaccine when the West Africa outbreak, which was the deadliest we've ever seen, hit West Africa. So we are able to work on basic measures, contact tracing, good infection prevention control, good treatment, good surveillance. All of these are pillars of Ebola response. And this is what's needed and is needed to be supported with building a lot of trust in the communities that are affected.
0: Doctor, what are the symptoms that people need to be particularly wary of?
3: I mean, right now, the only cases of Ebola are in the DRC and Uganda. We don't expect to see cases unless there's been direct contact with somebody who is infected. But the symptoms of Ebola, the first week is just like any virus, or it could be like malaria, morning sickness, the flu. You just feel under the weather. That's the first week. We call those dry symptoms. The second week, we call those wet symptoms. That's when people have diarrhea, vomiting. Hollywood, the movies, you always talk about bleeding. It's usually just that you have bleeding with a delivery of a baby or with putting an IV in or bruising. People also become what we call encephalopathic, which means they're just confused. And that can just make it even harder. So we don't expect people to have any concerns about Ebola unless they've been in direct contact with the body fluids of someone with Ebola. But the symptoms, and this is why it's been so hard in the DRC to find these patients, can for the first week resemble many other infections or many other diseases.
0: So Secretary of State Marco Rubio said that no one with Ebola will be allowed to enter the U.S. The White House is setting up a health facility in Kenya for Americans who may have been exposed to the Ebola virus. Now, with the World Cup just weeks away, how big of a threat would you say this virus is to making its way to the U.S.?
3: Right now, we really aren't concerned about the effect in the U.S., but we should think right now that anytime there's an outbreak like this, it is a risk for the world. We do not wish to ever have more cases of Ebola. Right now, in the first 10 days of this outbreak, we have more cases than we've seen in any of the prior larger outbreaks. And right now, the third largest outbreak, it had crossed borders before to Uganda, before it was even recognized or diagnosed. So it's just going to be incredibly important that we control it where it is. But again, Ebola really spreads by direct contact with body fluids.
0: So the DRC has in the past, at least, been pretty successful in containing the spread of Ebola outbreaks. What can the U.S. learn from African countries like the DRC, given its own history with virus outbreaks?
3: Yeah, this is the 17th known outbreak of Ebola in the DRC. The DRC has fought and won against Ebola more than any other country. And I think one of the really good lessons is, one, you have to build trust. This is true with any outbreak. You really need to have these circles of trust, meaning you need communities to trust public health officials, but public health officials to listen to communities. And that is what's going to be so important in the response in the DRC. And then just that it's really the hard work of epidemiology, which is that you need to have boots on the ground. You need to talk to patients, find out where they've been, who are their contacts, where do they have symptoms, where are they exposed, all this basic epidemiology, find contact tracing, and then also surveillance, just to identify any clusters of deaths or infections so that you really find all of these cases, because it's a horrible disease and it really affects healthcare workers first.
0: Dr. Megan Coffey, thank you. Coming up, Matthew Perry's assistant is sentenced to time in prison for injecting the Friends star with the ketamine that led to his death. Was justice served? And later, how one TikTok creator is taking millions of users along for a unique tour of America.

0: Is there anything about Pat Summitt fans would not know?
1: This is where my basketball career started. Hard to believe in.
2: I had to work a lot harder. I had a lot more responsibility.
3: She could coach any team.
4: Pat put it out there that women can do whatever they want to do. She was such a radical. She saw beyond basketball.
3: How do you beat Pat Summitt? You don't.
5: What else do you need in your life?
6: 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She's on fire.
7: Hey guys, I got a story I need to tell you about in life. 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
13: 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He's the bad guy.
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15: 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I was in a cult, man.
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18: Where Nature Boy is, that's where I'll find my truth.
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15: Bow to me.
20: What in the world is going on here?
21: Something was screaming at me no, but I ignored it. There was brainwashing,
22: 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He was king, he was God.
23: Watching.
24: Damn, don't shoot God.
21: He had to be destroyed.
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35: And now the latest on the Matthew Perry case. His former assistant, Kenneth Iwobasa, who was injecting the actor with ketamine 6 to 8 times per day, has been sentenced to 3 years and 5 months for administering the dose of ketamine that killed the actor. He pleaded guilty in 2024 to 1 count of conspiracy to distribute ketamine, resulting in death. With us now to dive into the case is ABC legal analyst Brian Buckmeyer. Brian, always good to have you on. You know, there are echoes here of the Conrad Murray case. Michael Jackson's doctor, who administered the dose of propofol that ultimately killed him, he was sentenced to 4 years in prison for involuntary manslaughter. How do you think that case compares to this one?
36: Well, Andrew, I think it's slightly different for a number of reasons. One, in the Conrad Murray case, you're talking about a state case. Here, with the death of Matthew Perry, we're talking about a federal case, but also the nature of the charges. With Matthew Perry's case, most of the defendants who were found guilty here were charged with distribution of drugs that led to a death. It's a different standard than the involuntary manslaughter with Conrad Murray. There, the surrounding facts of that case is it was negligence, that he provided the propofol to Michael Jackson and then was negligent in not both the administration of that drug and also not monitoring him afterwards. Here, we're talking about ketamine. There's no negligence here when you're getting drugs from the ketamine queen. Doctors are saying, let's get as much money from him as we can as possible. And then you have a personal assistant giving him 6 to 8 shots a day leading up to his death. Very different standard, very different laws, very different outcomes.
35: Defense attorneys essentially saying that Perry's assistant had no choice but to do what Perry asked. Do you think that had any effect on the judge?
36: I would say somewhat, maybe a little bit. I mean, at the end of the day, Isawama, the assistant, he was looking at up to 15 years in prison. The prosecution or the government only asked for 41 months, just a little shy of 3 years, and the judge went along with that. Do I think I had to do it because I was getting paid $150,000, and if I didn't do it, I would have lost my livelihood and all of that? Yeah, I think that played a part in it, but I think a bigger part of it is that this defendant was the first one to turn government witness and help piece together this case that led to the other 4 convictions. I think that was probably a better and bigger argument as to his participation in helping to bring justice in this case.
35: Yeah, you touched on it a bit there. There were 5 people sentenced in this case alone. Generally speaking, how do the final rulings match up with the role each person had in Perry's death?
36: Yeah, so when you think about it here, you look at the doctors, right? And you have Dr. Palencia, who got the 2.5 years, and Dr. Mark Chavez, who actually got no prison time, only got supervised release. That is a violation, and also to add on to that, they also have to give up their medical license. They can't practice anymore. Those, in a some way, make sense to me. They were providing drugs. They didn't necessarily provide the drug that led to Matthew Perry's death, but still, nonetheless, they violated an oath, something I take very personally, especially as an attorney who's taken an oath, different than doctors, but similar in a way to try to do good, per se. Eric Fleming, who was another individual in between, he got 2 years. But I think the reason why the ketamine queen got so much at being 15 years, she didn't only plead guilty to the death that led to Matthew Perry, she also pled guilty because other people had died on her product, and she kept selling the product anyways. And ultimately, Matthew Perry was one of her latest victims to die as well. When it comes to this executive assistant, while they did participate in the prosecution of others by giving that very crucial information, this is the person that gave that deadly dose to Matthew Perry. And so I think that's why you're seeing 15 years for the ketamine queen. You're seeing a little under 3.5 years for his assistant. The doctor's getting a little bit less, and Eric Fleming getting even less than that of the top numbers because of their participation. It makes sense, especially when you have the executive assistant giving so much information to help with the prosecution, although he probably would have gotten a lot more if he didn't help with the prosecution as being that kind of confidential informant or insider witness. It does make sense when you look at all the numbers, the allegations, and what they did that led to the death of Matthew Perry and others associated with this case.
35: Always appreciate your expertise and insight. Thank you, Brian Buckmeyer. Coming up, how one TikTok creator is taking millions of users along for a unique tour of America.
0: What happened to Sarah Stern?
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5: All you gotta do is go, what's up?
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8: What do we do?
9: No more sad sack. 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
24: Bow to me.
37: What in the world is going on here?
38: Something was screaming at me, no.
39: But I ignored it.
40: There was brainwashing.
41: Mind manipulation. He was king. He was God.
42: 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Don't shoot God.
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35: Well, we turn now to our weekly segment, TikTok, where we take a closer look at the story behind the sensation. Now, one TikTok creator is taking millions of users along for a unique tour of America. We're talking a clown motel in Nevada, a hidden castle in Colorado, and a real-life Polar Express experience in North Carolina, just to name a few. Mark Sebastian is chronicling his travels to lesser-known destinations in his series, A Great American Gay Side Quest, blending humor, nostalgia, and heartwarming moments with the people he meets along the way. Our Stephanie Ramos sat down with Mark.
24: Mark and I are about to get married, and I don't have a manicure.
37: You don't have any nails on?
24: No.
38: Mark, do you take Mel to be your lawfully committed wedded wife?
37: I most certainly do.
24: That was hands down the most incredible thing.
39: Mark joins us now in studio. Welcome to the show. Great American Gay Side Quest is now in its fourth season. Did you really get married in that clip?
37: Officially, no. But
39: okay.
0: Yes, you know?
39: Right, it was an experience.
0: It was definitely an experience. I mean, we did get married by an Elvis, and then who did a transition into a Shelvis, if you will, which is a she-Elvis.
39: Oh, right.
0: But no marriage certificates were signed.
39: I see. Okay, how did this show get started for you?
0: It got started, I always loved doing really kind of out there, side quests, little adventures. I have a lot of niche hobbies and interests, whether that be like mining gemstones or the paranormal. I wanted to find some way that I could take this series on the road and do so many of the different things that I love. And it just so happened that many people tuned in to see all these different interests because I think that there was a desire to see people do that.
39: Yeah, and we've seen that clip that you have a friend with you, or I'm sorry, your wife with
0: my
39: you.
0: My wife.
39: Yes. But oftentimes you take these trips solo.
0: Yes.
39: And how has that been? And also, how did you come up with the name?
0: I love traveling solo. Honestly, can't recommend enough. Mm. I think it's really amazing to not have to worry about someone else's schedule. Like, I can just drive wherever I want, and also I can stop wherever I want. And I always want to leave time to, like, to find a really cool side quest. Mm-hmm. I always say good things come

0: and you've got a lot of followers. People are interested. Were you surprised that it didn't take that long?
1: Honestly, no. I was like, I was surprised that it happened so quickly, but I knew that if people wanted to see this, the interest was there of people mm-hmm. wanting to go on side quests. And so I knew that that would hit. I just didn't know how tuned in they would be to see me doing all these different strange things. Like, they are always so willing to watch me do something. And that I really love. Yeah. I think it's really cool that so many people just, you know, scroll their For You page, look for my episode to see whether... I really like making sure that people who watch me never know where I'm going to pop up next. That is sort of across the board my thesis for the series, is you have no idea where I'm going next.
0: Yeah, you're really showing people a side of America they haven't seen before, and they're connecting with that, clearly.
1: I hope so. I really hope so.
0: Mark, thank you so much for joining us. Check him out at Mark Sebastian F on TikTok as he continues exploring hidden gems.
2: Our thanks to Stephanie and Mark for that conversation. And finally tonight, it's time to S-P-E-L-L it out. Young spellers from around the world are taking the stage at the nation's capital, competing in the Scripps National Spelling Bee. Our Whit Johnson has this report.
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4: Close to 300 young spellers representing all 50 states descending on Constitution Hall in Washington, D.C. Ranging in age from 9 to 15, the spellers laser focus with emotions running high at today's quarterfinals.
3: The word is bancha.
6: B-A-N. C-H-A, Bancha?
7: That is correct.
6: Thank you. E-C.
4: Some creative contestants using their hands like an air keyboard.
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8: Can I have all the information, please?
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7: That is correct.
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4: Tonight, breaking news. The death toll rising. The grim search at this hour for 9 workers missing and presumed dead following a horrific chemical accident at a pulp and paper mill. And another worker critically injured dying today at the hospital. Images showing the extent of the damage to the facility. Also tonight, the war in Iran colliding with the midterm elections. President Trump claiming he doesn't care about the midterms when it comes to ending the war and reopening the Strait of Hormuz. The president claiming Iran is negotiating on fumes. Tracking severe storms across multiple states, dangerous thunderstorms and flash flood alerts from Texas to Virginia. Lee Goldberg timing it out. Dramatic new images. The race against time to rescue 5 miners found trapped inside a treacherous and flooded cave for a week. 2 still missing. New evidence in the disturbing cruise ship murder. The 18-year-old girl allegedly killed by her stepbrother. What prosecutors have now revealed. Friend star Matthew Perry's assistant sentenced to years in prison for injecting him with the ketamine that led to his death. The Trump administration's push to keep the Ebola outbreak from reaching the U.S. Secretary of State Marco Rubio insisting no Ebola cases will be allowed into the country, including infected American citizens. Tonight, the NFL star arrested. The serious allegations made against him, what prosecutors are now saying. The startling moment, a sea lion jumps onto a canoe during a race across the bay. And America strong tonight.
5: News. I'm Dave Packer. Iran, according to state media, has sent over a memorandum on the terms of any potential peace deal with the U.S. Nothing in it about Iran's nuclear program, and it says Iran would continue to oversee the Strait of Hormuz. The White House calls it a fabrication. Reaction from President Trump.
6: They're negotiating on fumes. But we'll see what happens. Maybe we have to go back and finish it. Maybe we don't.
5: Growing fears that the Ebola outbreak in Africa could become the deadliest outbreak on record. More than 200 people have died so far. An ongoing recovery for victims in the deadly factory accident in Washington state. 9 people remain unaccounted for after a massive chemical tank holding a highly corrosive liquid imploded and collapsed Tuesday. 2 people are confirmed dead. The Justice Department has launched a criminal investigation into E. Jean Carroll, the former magazine columnist who accused President Trump of sexual assault, that according to multiple sources familiar with the matter. This is ABC News.
4: Ended for a time because of the ongoing danger at the plant. ABC's Melissa Don is at the scene with late details just coming in.
7: Tonight, the death toll rising after a devastating industrial accident at a paper mill in Longview, Washington.
8: We're bracing ourselves for this being the deadliest industrial tragedy in modern Washington state history.
7: Drone video shows the damage from above. The tank crumpled, vehicles flipped and crushed. Today, authorities confirmed the 9 missing are presumed dead, and one of the critically injured died today at the hospital.
9: Recovery efforts began earlier today, and they'll continue to be slow, methodical, and deliberate. The priority is ensuring responder safety while treating every victim with the greatest dignity, care, and respect as possible.
7: The 900,000-gallon tank at the Nippon DynaWave Packaging Company was filled with deadly chemicals used to make paper when it ruptured early Tuesday. Overnight, a vigil as this tight-knit community held each other and cried. Families waited for word.
10: I can't answer for how these families are feeling, but I can say that just from my grief, that what they're feeling is the most heart-wrenching, gut-wrenching pain that anyone could ever experience.
7: The first victim identified, Gilbert Bernal, a father and grandfather. Daughter Giovanna writing, "My heart is shattered knowing that their time was cut short, but my son will always know how incredible his grandpa was. He truly was a one of a kind."
11: With the EPA is here on the ground in Longview investigating the potential impacts to the air and water quality. This as the National Guard has been activated and a federal investigation is underway as this recovery effort painfully continues.
4: And still a difficult wait for those families. Melissa Don, we appreciate it. Now to the war in Iran and the midterm elections. After a big primary victory in Texas, President Trump meeting with cabinet members at the White House, claiming he doesn't care about the midterms when it comes to Iran and the Strait of Hormuz. The president says Iran is negotiating on fumes. ABC's Rachel Scott at the White House tonight.
0: Tonight, the U.S. launching new strikes on Iran, targeting a military site and Iranian drones that were threatening U.S. forces near the Strait of Hormuz.
6: Last night was incredible.
0: It comes just hours after President Trump, fresh off a string of Republican primary victories, insisted November's midterm election will not have any impact on his strategy to end the war in Iran.
6: They thought they were going to outweigh me, you know, or we'll outweigh him. He's got the midterms. I don't care about the midterms. Look what happened last night. That was the prelude to the midterms. People understand it.
0: Texas Attorney General Ken Paxton easily defeating four-term Senator John Cornyn in the GOP runoff after securing a last-minute endorsement from President Trump.
12: President Trump is the leader of our party, and his endorsement in this is the most powerful force in politics.
0: It's the latest example of the president using his power and influence to oust incumbents who have been critical of him, from Thomas Massie in Kentucky to Bill Cassidy in Louisiana. But polls show Americans are growing increasingly dissatisfied with the economy. Gas prices now $4.42, up $1.48 since the war began, hitting a four-year high over Memorial Day weekend. At a cabinet meeting today, the president telling me those prices will come down when the war ends, but he's not in a hurry.
13: You've said that you're in no rush to make a deal, but with gas prices that are still high across the country, people are paying more for travel. Does that give you more urgency to make a deal? Why doesn't it?
6: Well, I'll tell you, the primary urgency, if I said this, it wasn't covered properly, but the primary urgency is that we can't let Iran have a nuclear weapon. But at the same time, we have a tremendous amount of oil, gas, coal.
0: President Trump insists Iran is negotiating on fumes, rejecting the regime's demands to take control over the Strait of Hormuz in coordination with Oman. The president even threatening that key U.S. ally in the Middle East.
13: Would you accept a short-term deal that allows Iran and Oman to control the strait?
6: No, the strait's going to be open to everybody. It's
13: And who would control
6: it? It's international waters. Nobody's going to control it. We're going to watch over it. We'll watch over it, but nobody's going to control it. Then Oman will behave just like everybody else, and we'll have to blow them up. They understand that. They'll be fine.
11: And with tonight, the Senate's top Republican saying the party needs to prove that it could focus on two things, the war in Iran, but also the economic issues that he believes will be front and center in this midterm election.
4: Okay, Rachel Scott at the White House tonight. Turning now to the CDC push to screen travelers arriving at three U.S. airports from Ebola-infected countries. New York's JFK now added to that list. Secretary of State Marco Rubio insisting no Ebola cases will be allowed into the country, including infected American citizens. Here's ABC's Faith Abube.
14: Tonight, the Trump administration vowing to keep the Ebola outbreak now ravaging parts of Central Africa away from the United States.
15: We cannot and will not allow any cases of Ebola to enter the United States.
14: The White House saying Americans exposed to the virus in the DRC will be sent to a health facility in Kenya for monitoring instead of being flown back to the U.S. But the Union for the U.S. Foreign Service pushing back, calling the decision a stark departure from prior outbreaks where Americans were repatriated and monitored at specialized U.S. treatment facilities. Starting tomorrow, New York's JFK Airport will become only the fourth entry point for Americans flying home from the Ebola hot zone. Meantime, doctors at the epicenter of the outbreak sounding the alarm as the death toll rises.
16: What we are facing here, the outbreak is out of control.
11: And where U.S. officials expect the facility in Kenya to be ready in about a week, they say it's a shorter transfer with fewer risks.
4: Faith Abube, our thanks to you. We move on now to severe storms across multiple states, dangerous thunderstorms and flash flood alerts from Texas to Virginia, sheets of rain coming down in south central Texas, drivers trying to navigate the blinding downpours, heavy rain and strong winds in Douglas, Georgia as well, lawn furniture and children's toys you can see blown across the yard. Let's get right to ABC's senior meteorologist Lee Goldberg. And Lee, the rain expected to last through the weekend.
17: Unfortunately, with a front winding its way through the south, multiple rounds of rain expected. In the meantime, a few trouble spots to tell you about. First, we've been tracking storms all day from Charleston, West Virginia to Virginia Beach. Severe storms closing in on Richmond right now. A watch goes through 9 o'clock tonight. Damaging winds the concern. To the flash flood threat, two pockets, Ohio Valley and the Gulf Coast. Rainfall rates 1 to 2 inches an hour. Watches go through late tonight. The active pattern stays in the south through the weekend. 2 to 4 inches of rain widespread from Kansas to Florida. Needed rain, but a wet start to summer in the south. Whit?
4: All right, Lee, thank you for that. Overseas tonight, dramatic new images. The race against time to rescue five miners found trapped inside a treacherous and flooded cave for a week. Two other miners still missing. Here's ABC's Britt Clennett.
18: Tonight, the emotional moment. A pair of rescue divers in Laos found five of seven miners alive in a cave after they were trapped by floods and landslides more than a week ago. The gold miners telling one of those divers they are hungry and tired, but not injured.
19: That first minute that I found them, they are crying. They're like, they're a lot of hope to go back. And I'm also cry too when I first saw them.
18: Rescuers outside the cave celebrating the news. But it is a race against time now to find a way to get the five miners out and find two more who are missing.
19: Very, very narrow. So if the water coming, the water rail coming up, we are gonna down.
18: Those divers forced to squeeze through some of the narrowest tunnels they've ever seen, just 20 by 20 inches, carrying oxygen tanks and supplies. Today, they left the trapped group with power gel, electrolytes, and water. These rescuers are part of the same team who in 2018 rescued youth soccer players from a cave in Thailand after 18 days as the world watched and waited. Tonight, they're warning the mission to save these miners may be even more complicated.
11: And with the rescue diver we spoke to, he told us that these miners appeared calm, but warned this complex operation, it could take days.
4: And as you noted, race against time. Britt Clennett, thank you. New evidence tonight in the disturbing cruise ship murder. An 18-year-old girl allegedly killed by her stepbrother, her body found under a bed in the cabin, hidden by blankets and life jackets. What prosecutors have now revealed. Here's ABC's Victor Okendo.
20: Today, the Florida teenager charged with sexually assaulting and killing his 18-year-old stepsister on a Carnival cruise, appearing in court. A federal judge ruling Timothy Hudson, now 16 years old, can remain with family ahead of his trial for the murder of Anna Kepner. It comes as we get a more detailed picture of what prosecutors say happened that night on the cruise last November. Anna and her stepbrother were both in their stateroom starting around 7:40 p.m., according to newly unsealed documents. Prosecutors say CCTV shows Timothy leaving at 10 p.m., looking left and right down the hallway, appearing to check if there was anyone in the hallway. The video then allegedly shows a third sibling trying to get back into the room they shared after midnight, but Timothy makes him wait before allowing him in. Prosecutors adding Anna's body was found the next day. It appeared that someone had tried to hide her, again by partially putting her underneath the bed. I sat down with Anna's grandparents shortly after her death, who told me she was close with her stepbrother.
21: He was a good student.
22: Played soccer.
21: He played soccer. Very quiet young man. He had demons, I think, in his past, and he was trying to deal with those.
23: Timothy Hudson has pleaded not guilty. Tonight, Anna's dad tells ABC News, I want him in custody. I want him to be held accountable and face justice. Whit.
4: Okay, Victor Okendo, thank you very much. Now to Friends star Matthew Perry's former assistant, sentenced to more than 3 years in prison. His offenses include injecting Perry with a fatal dose of ketamine in 2023. ABC's Trevor Ault is in Los Angeles. And Trevor, this was the last defendant in this case.
24: That's right, Whit. And Matthew Perry's family says his live-in assistant betrayed him. Kenneth E. Wamasa now sentenced to about 3.5 years in prison. Prosecutors say he frequently obtained and injected Perry with ketamine, including three lethal doses the day the Friends star died. Now, E. Wamasa pleaded guilty to distribution of ketamine, and he was a key witness in the case. But that was only after prosecutors say he first lied about the injections and tampered with evidence, including changing Perry's passwords after his death. Matthew Perry's mother wrote to the judge, we trusted a man without a conscience, and my son paid the price.
4: All right, Trevor Ault, thank you for that. Next tonight, a new investigation underway involving Polymarket and alleged insider trading of information. A Google engineer is accused of making more than $1 million by placing bets on what users were searching for on Google, confidential data he had access to. It's just the latest in a growing number of similar cases. Here's ABC's chief investigative correspondent, Aaron Katursky.
1: Every year, Google reveals its top searched person, and tonight a Google employee who authorities say already knew who it was is charged with placing fraudulent bets that netted him more than $1 million. Federal prosecutors say Michelle Spagnuolo's job as a software engineer gave him access to confidential data showing the singer known as David would be Google's most searched person of 2025. They allege he then used that information to place a series of Google-related bets on Polymarket, a prediction market platform under the name Alpha Raccoon. At the time that bet was placed, federal prosecutors say Polymarket assigned a near zero probability to David being the number one searched person on Google this year. David, who has since pleaded not guilty to the murder of a 14-year-old, making it to the top of Google's list. And soon after the results were announced, prosecutors say Spagnuolo's Alpha Raccoon account profited approximately $1.2 million. Tonight with that Google employee is charged with fraud and money laundering and has been placed on leave. Google says while he may have had access to confidential information, using it to place bets on a prediction market is a serious breach of policy. Whit?
4: Aaron Katursky, thank you. A stunning admission from former First Lady Jill Biden during an interview with CBS. Mrs. Biden reveals that she was frightened by President Biden's performance in the 2024 debate against Donald Trump. She says she thought he was having a stroke and had never seen him like that before. He dropped out of the race a month later. When we come back, breaking news about the Michigan woman who disappeared during a boating trip in the Bahamas. The dramatic images of a car swept away by a fast-moving river after a bridge collapsed. And the NFL star running back facing domestic abuse allegations, what prosecutors are saying tonight about possible charges.
2: What happened to Sarah Stern?
3: 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We didn't know what to think.
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30: Bow to me.
31: What in the world is going on here?
32: Something was screaming at me, no, but I ignored it.
33: There was brainwashing,
34: mind manipulation. He was king, he was God.
35: Ah, watching
36: him, don't you? God.
32: He had to be destroyed.
37: Nothing dies in nature.
38: Is this hard to talk about?
32: Yeah,
39: Seattle ground, it's about to take off. It's gonna be crazy. I did a kind of a bad thing.
40: So you hijacked the plane?
39: Yeah.
41: He hasn't flown an airplane before.
42: How did he get that plane in the airplane? How did no one know?
43: You think this thing can do a barrel roll?
44: Trying to figure out how to use the autopilot first.
45: Boring.
46: He's going upside
47: holy
46: down.
47: Holy
48: can we cut the cameras?
49: This is probably like jail time for life, huh?
50: This girl is on fire.
51: Is there anything about Pat Summitt fans would not know?
52: This is where my basketball career started.
53: Hard to believe, isn't it?
54: I had to work a lot harder. I had a lot more responsibility.
55: She could coach any team.
56: Put it out there that women can do whatever they want to do.
57: She was such a radical.
58: She saw beyond basketball.
59: How do you beat Pat Summitt? You don't.
60: What else do you need in your life?
61: Just more time.
62: She's on fire.
63: Does anyone else hear that?
64: Hear what?
65: That's the best compliment I've ever gotten.
66: I'm gonna cry for the first time in my entire life.
67: I give you all A pluses. A plus.
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2: Next night, breaking news in the Lynette Hooker case. The Coast Guard is planning to ask the Bahamas for permission to send in a team of U.S. divers to search new areas. Hooker has been missing since April 4th. Her husband, Brian Hooker, told authorities that she went overboard and vanished. Her husband was arrested and questioned by police, but was later released. Green Bay Packers star running back Josh Jacobs is being investigated for domestic abuse allegations. Jacobs was released from a Wisconsin jail earlier today. He was taken into custody on Tuesday on allegations of strangulation, suffocation, and other offenses. The DA's office says it's too soon to make a formal charging decision. The Packers issued a statement saying that they were aware of the matter, but were withholding further comment. Next tonight, this heart-stopping video, a car stuck on a bridge in China plunging into a fast-flowing river after the bridge collapses. You see it right there. The car malfunctioned and the driver was unable to put it in reverse. Remarkably, the driver and passengers managed to escape and are safe. When we come back, the mystery scene exploding across the sky in western New York.
3: Good morning, Lieutenant. Do you have good news to share with me?
4: I'm surprised you're working with the police.
3: Well, you know, free coffee.
5: Got a high-profile murder on our hands. Do we have your attention now? Catch me if
3: you can. Our killer was also a sprinter.
6: See if we can track her down.
7: Track her down.
3: You can do this all day?
7: I'll stop.
3: I think that's for the best.
72: The number one movie in the world is The Mandalorian and Grogu.
73: This is the way.
74: We're counting on both of you.
72: Star Wars is back. Yeah! And bigger than ever in IMAX.
73: Impressive.
7: Strap in.
72: Don't miss the most exciting movie of the summer.
73: I like this kid.
72: Star Wars, The Mandalorian, and Grogu, rated PG-13, now playing in theaters.
8: Hey guys, I got a story I need to tell you about in life. 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
13: Don't do anything to us, we're just scared.
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3: 911, what's your emergency?
16: A tornado. It's coming right at us.
17: We form a bond stronger than blood, because ours is a family forged in fire.
18: Run! You're trying to steal my husband.
19: You stole him first.
20: Is this hard to talk about?
21: Yeah,
22: Seattle ground, about to take off. It's going to be crazy. I did a kind of a bad thing.
23: So you hijacked the plane?
22: Yeah.
24: He hasn't flown an airplane before.
25: How did he get that plane in the airplane? How did no one know?
22: Hey, you think this thing can do a barrel roll?
26: Trying to figure out how to use the autopilot first.
22: Boring.
27: He's going upside
28: holy
27: down.
28: Roll. Holy.
29: Can we cut the cameras?
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72: Friday nights at 9 on ABC. Mean true crime.
30: True murder mystery.
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32: Sex. Betrayal. 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
72: 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Friday nights at 9.
2: To the index now, a canoe team got quite a surprise visitor during a race in Monterey, California. Look at this. An enthusiastic sea lion jumped into their canoe, but it was a brief appearance. The mammal splashed back into the water, and the race went on. A possible meteor was spotted exploding across the skies of western New York near Buffalo this morning. Videos captured that bright ball in the sky streaking downward and then disappearing after a bright flash. Still ahead, the stress, the skill, and the triumph at the annual Scripps National Spelling Bee.
33: This girl is on fire.
34: Is there anything about Pat Summitt fans would not know?
35: This is where my basketball career started.
36: Hard to believe in.
54: I had to work a lot harder. I had a lot more responsibility.
55: She could coach any team.
37: Pat
0: put it out there that women can do whatever they want to do.
1: She was such a radical.
4: She saw beyond basketball.
5: How do you beat Pat Summitt? You don't.
6: What else do you need in your life?
7: Just more time.
8: She's on fire.
9: Does anyone else hear that?
10: I hear what?
11: That's the best compliment I've ever gotten.
12: I'm gonna cry for the first time in my entire life.
13: And I give you all A pluses. A plus.
14: What an astute observation.
15: I was just getting to the good part.
19: Stay calm, Mr. Johnson. You're gonna freak the kids out.
3: Lieutenant, do you have good news to share with me?
21: I'm surprised. You working with the police?
3: Well, you know, free coffee.
23: Got a high-profile murder on our hands.
27: Do we have your attention now?
30: Catch me if you can.
3: Our killer was also a sprinter.
31: See if we can track her down.
36: Track her down.
3: You can do this all day?
36: I'll stop.
3: I think that's for the best.
37: All you gotta do is go, what's up?
38: What's that?
37: Go practice.
39: Yeah. Do not ask me how much longer.
40: How much longer, mamacita?
41: Bambi?
42: What do we do?
43: The wrong
44: No more sad sack. Full on fun sack.
45: That's what I'm talking about.
46: You wanna know what I've been doing for the last 4 years? I was in a cult, man.
47: Who am I?
48: Nature Boy.
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2: Close to 300 young spellers representing all 50 states descending on Constitution Hall in Washington, D.C. 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
63: The word is bancha.
64: 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C-H-A, bancha?
65: That is correct.
64: Thank you. E-C.
2: Some creative contestants using their hands like an air keyboard.
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65: 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R-A-R-I-A-N, Siberian?
66: That is correct.
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2: Nervous parents in the audience supporting their children.
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63: Nemeline is M-N-E-M-A-L-I-N-E.
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2: 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I'm Whit Johnson in New York. 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
19: You had to be destroyed.
20: Nothing dies in nature.
21: Is this hard to talk about?
22: Yeah,
23: Seattle ground, it's about to take off, it's gonna be crazy. 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
23: Yeah.
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26: How did he get that plane in the airplane? 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
23: Boring.
28: He's going upside
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31: Reporting from Islamabad, Pakistan, on the effort to end the war in Iran. I'm Marcus Moore. 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
32: Tonight on ABC News Live Prime, an urgent search for workers missing after a deadly chemical accident. At least two people were killed and nine are still missing following that rupture at a paper mill in Washington State.
33: I'm Melissa Adan here outside that plant in Washington where officials are calling this recovery effort extremely complex due to that tank that's unstable and filled with dangerous chemicals.
32: President Trump, fresh off a string of Republican primary victories, insisting November's midterm election will not have any impact on his strategy to end the war in Iran.
34: The outbreak is completely out of control.
32: Growing fears tonight that the Ebola outbreak in Africa could become the deadliest outbreak on record. More than 200 people so far have died, and with no vaccine or cure, health officials are saying the epidemic is spreading faster than they can contain it. We take you to the epicenter of the spread. Matthew Perry's assistant sentenced to time in prison for injecting the Friends star.
0: From ABC News, I'm Dave Packer. New U.S. airstrikes on Iran. CENTCOM says forces shot down four Iranian attack drones posing a threat to the Strait of Hormuz, as well as an Iranian ground station that was about to launch a fifth drone. This after Iran state media said it sent over a new proposal for a peace deal, but there's nothing in it about Iran's nuclear program, and it says Iran would continue to oversee the Strait of Hormuz. ABC's Rachel Scott asked President Trump about it during his Wednesday cabinet meeting.
35: Would you accept?
36: President Trump insists Iran is negotiating on fumes, rejecting the regime's demands to take control over the Strait of Hormuz in coordination with Oman.
37: Nobody's going to control it. We're going to watch over it. We'll watch over it, but nobody's going to control it.
36: The president even threatening that key U.S. ally in the Middle East.
37: Then Oman will behave just like everybody else, and we'll have to blow them up. They understand that. They'll be fine.
0: A delicate recovery effort to find nine missing employees after a deadly chemical tank rupture in Longview, Washington State at a paper mill. ABC's Melissa Adan is there.
33: The EPA is here on the ground in Longview investigating the potential impacts to the air and water quality. This, as the National Guard has been activated and a federal investigation is underway as this recovery effort painfully continues.
0: Two people are confirmed dead. Homeland Security Secretary Mark Wayne Mullen says his department's considering cutting customs and border protection staffing at so-called sanctuary city airports.
38: This would include airports like JFK, LAX,
1: San Francisco, Denver, some of the most major population centers. And this is just 2 weeks from the start of the World Cup, when the country will see a massive influx of international travelers coming in. This would essentially stall any efforts to process people coming in from countries outside of the U.S.
2: ABC's Alex Mallon. Former U.S. Attorney General Pam Bondi revealing she's battling thyroid cancer. Bondi undergoing treatment. 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
2: Europe is in the grips of an early heat wave, temperatures reaching into the 90s. At the Eiffel Tower, American Jose Abrego chose an unconventional cooling option.
5: Well, champagne's a really good way to deal with the heat, but also we're from Los Angeles, so we're used to the hot weather.
2: The UK Health Security Agency issued an amber health alert for large parts of the country through Thursday. With just weeks until the World Cup, the only member of its national soccer team based in Haiti is awaiting a U.S. visa.
6: Wodenski Pierre, a defensive midfielder, plays for Violette AC in Haiti's gang-besieged capital, Port-au-Prince. The other 25 players in the squad play outside the country. U.S. visas for Pierre and some other Haitian soccer officials have yet to come through the Trump administration's expanded travel restrictions. Haiti opens World Cup play June 13th in Foxborough, Massachusetts against Scotland. It's only Haiti's second World Cup appearance. A Haitian soccer spokesperson says there is soccer in Haiti, that it is a country that wants to live.
2: ABC's Chuck Severton. A tourist from Washington has pleaded not guilty to harassment and other charges for allegedly throwing a rock at an endangered Hawaiian monk seal. A judge ordered the man to stay away from beaches and marine wildlife while in Hawaii. Three-time Super Bowl champion Travis Kelce has purchased a minority share of the Cleveland Guardians. The Cleveland Heights native bought a small share of David Blitzer's 35% stake. Dave Packer, ABC News.
7: Prices will come down when the war ends, but he's not in a hurry.
8: You've said that you're in no rush to make a deal, but with gas prices that are still high across the country, people are paying more for travel. Does that give you more urgency to make a deal? Why doesn't it?
37: Well, I'll tell you, the primary urgency, and I said this, it wasn't covered properly, but the primary urgency is that we can't let Iran have a nuclear weapon. But at the same time, we have a tremendous amount of oil, gas, coal.
36: President Trump insists Iran is negotiating on fumes, rejecting the regime's demands to take control over the Strait of Hormuz in coordination with Oman. The president even threatening that key U.S. ally in the Middle East.
8: Would you accept a short-term deal that allows Iran and Oman to control the strait?
37: No, the strait's going to be open to everybody.
8: And who would control
37: it? It's international waters. Nobody's going to control it. We're going to watch over it. We'll watch over it, but nobody's going to control it. Then Oman will behave just like everybody else, and we'll have to blow them up. They understand that. They'll be fine.
32: Rachel Scott joins us now. Rachel, what do top Republicans have to say about how things are unfolding ahead of the midterms?
9: Well, Andrew, the Senate's top Republican, John Thune, offering a much different take from what we heard from President Trump today, essentially dismissing the upcoming midterm elections as factoring into his strategy with the war with Iran. We heard from Senator John Thune saying that the party needs to prove that they could do two things at once, focus on this war in Iran, but also on the economic issues that he believes will be front and center in this midterm election. Andrew.
32: Rachel Scott, thank you. With more on this, let's bring in former Deputy Commander of U.S. Central Command, retired Vice Admiral Robert Harward. He also served as Director of the National Security Council under President George W. Bush. Vice Admiral, good to have you on. Now, President Trump appears to be sending mixed messages here about talks to end the war with Iran. You've said previously both sides believe that time is on their side. How so?
10: Exactly right, Andrew. And he was very clear in this message. The Iranians believe if they can hold out, drag on negotiations like they've done their entire existence, that the president will feel political pressure at home and bend to the will of the American people who want cheaper oil prices. The president, as he so astutely just announced, that isn't what's important to him. What's important to him is enduring security and stability in the region. So he's going to take the time and use that leverage to wait out the Iranians. And the Iranians, especially the Iranian people, are suffering miserably. They got water problems. They got energy problems. This government in Iran has failed them, and now it's driving them to his knees, which really affects the dynamics inside Iran. And I believe that's what the president's betting on.
11: What would your advice be to the president right now?
10: Be patient. Do exactly what you do. Whatever you do to reach your two accomplishments, to not have Iran ensure they never have a nuclear weapon, to ensure Iran never has the Straits of Hormuz, do not let the foot off the throttle of your economic pressures on them. Okay, they let the oil free go flow. They can sell their oil, but never release their frozen assets and never compensate them for anything they've done in these negotiations. So he's staying on message. I think that's going to drive results.
11: President Trump said the U.S. will watch over the Strait of Hormuz, but that nobody's going to control it. Do you see Iran forfeiting control of the Strait?
10: Eventually, they're going to have to, undoubtedly. So he's on the right track. It's just going to be time. And don't forget, if he needs to use force, he still has that available to him. And so I think his strategy is sound. And at the end of the day, everyone, particularly all the Arab nations in the Gulf, are going to insist on those conditions. So, yes, it's inevitable.
11: Meanwhile, the IDF is ramping up strikes in Lebanon, expanding ground operations and advising more residents to evacuate. How does that complicate efforts to reach a peace deal with Iran?
10: I don't think it complicates. It adds to the equation. They're feeling pressure not only at home, but against their surrogates as well. And don't forget, the Israelis can shift gears like they did previously. They can deal with Hezbollah and at the same time strike targets of the IRGC. So we've seen them do both. But that's just additional pressure, not just on the government of Iran, the people of Iran, and more importantly, their surrogates.
11: So President Trump doubled down on his calls for countries involved to join the Abraham Accords, saying that some countries owe it to the U.S. and should normalize ties with Israel as the negotiations with Tehran continue. Is that even likely?
10: I believe it's inevitable as well. Look, if the president can articulate the end state that provides security and stability to the Gulf nations, then they do have an obligation to sign on the Abraham Accords. But they're going to want those guarantees that Iran will not be a threat to them in the future. So those are all tied together very closely.
11: Retired Vice Admiral Robert Harward, thank you so much.
10: Thank you.
11: Now to that political earthquake in Texas Tuesday night. Attorney General Ken Paxton easily defeated four-term Republican Senator John Cornyn to win the party's nomination for Senate in November. The results set the stage for what is likely to be an expensive and high-stakes race for Senate in the fall. Joining us now for more on the race is the Democratic candidate for Senate, Texas State Representative James Tallarico. James, thanks for being on with us. I'm curious, were you surprised by last night's results?
12: Well, I think we should all step back and appreciate the gravity of what happened last night. The most corrupt politician in America became the Republican nominee for the U.S. Senate in Texas. Ken Paxton was impeached by his own party 3 years ago today for using his public office, his position of public trust, to enrich himself and his donors at the expense of the people of Texas. That kind of corruption is the rot at the core of the broken system that we're running against. Ken Paxton embodies everything that's wrong with our politics. And it's why you're seeing Democrats, independents, and Republicans coming together to stop the most corrupt politician in America from becoming our next U.S. senator.
11: James, Democrats have claimed they could turn Texas blue in the past, but have fallen short. Why should voters believe that this race is any different?
12: Well, the first words out of my mouth when I launched this campaign were that the real fight in this country is not left versus right, it's top versus bottom. Whether you're a little more conservative, a little more progressive, whether you're rural, suburban, urban, whether you're black, white, brown, we're all getting screwed by this broken system, by the people at the top, the billionaire mega donors and their puppet politicians like Ken Paxton. So this is not your typical political campaign. We're not just running a campaign for the blue team. We are running a campaign that is bigger than any party. It's bigger than partisanship. It's about all of us coming together across these divisions in our politics to take power back for working people in our state.
32: So Donald Trump still won Texas pretty comfortably. So who are the voters Democrats haven't been able to win in Texas that you think you can?
12: Well, you know, a lot of the people in my family who voted for the president in 2024, the friends that I grew up with who voted for Donald Trump in 2024, they all voted for him because they thought he was going to lower costs. They thought he was going to drain the swamp. They thought he was going to end the forever wars. And they thought he was going to release the Epstein files. But a little over a year into this administration, and they've seen this administration do the exact opposite. They've seen these crazy tariffs jack up prices at the grocery store. They've seen the swamp get even bigger in Washington. They've seen new forever wars being started, including in Iran. And they've seen this administration do everything in its power to prevent the release of the Epstein files.
32: Republicans and President Trump have argued that you are too liberal for Texas, out of step with voters there in your views on race, gender, and faith. For example, you said God is non-binary during floor debate in the state house in 2021 on school sports legislation. You now say that, and other statements may have missed the mark. So can you clarify? What did you mean by that?
12: Yeah, Ken Paxton has a criminal record. I have a legislative record, and that's exactly what I'm running on. I've had four terms in the Texas House where I've been able to pass bipartisan legislation that actually delivers for working people in our state. And that's what I'm asking Texans to judge. Ken Paxton is clipping my past cringy comments to distract from his career of corruption. And that's the playbook that puppet politicians like Ken Paxton always use. Distraction and division. They divide us by party, by race, by gender, by religion, by culture. So we don't recognize that they are picking our pockets, that they're closing our public schools all over Texas. They're jacking up our healthcare premiums. They're cutting taxes for themselves while they raise taxes on all of us. It's divide and conquer. And I think Texans are waking up to this game. They're waking up to the fact that politicians like Ken Paxton have been playing us, pitting us against each other to pad their own pockets. And that's going to end in November of this year.
32: So, James, just to be clear, do you no longer think God is non-binary?
12: Well, that comment was meant to be deliberately provocative. I believe you can't use human categories to define God. As the Apostle Paul says in his letter to the Galatians, in Christ there is neither male nor female. And so Ken Paxton and the corporate media are going to use these past comments to try to distract from the corrupt system that Ken Paxton embodies. And our campaign is going to prosecute the case both against Ken Paxton and this corrupt system for the weeks and months ahead in this race.
32: Texas State Representative James Tallarico, thank you.
12: Thank you.
32: The Justice Department has launched a criminal investigation into E. Jean Carroll, the former magazine. Sorry. The Justice Department has launched a criminal investigation into E. Jean Carroll, the former magazine columnist who accused President Trump of sexual assault, according to multiple sources familiar with the matter. The investigation allegedly centers on whether Ms. Carroll committed perjury in civil lawsuits against the president, for which Ms. Carroll won a $5 million civil judgment, which the president asked the Supreme Court to overturn last November. Acting Attorney General Todd Blanche has recused himself from the investigation, given his past representation of the president in the matter. Former President Biden has filed a lawsuit against the Justice Department in an effort to block the release of audio recordings and transcripts related to a special counsel probe. The files contain interviews Biden did with the ghostwriter of his 2017 memoir, Promise Me, Dad, and were tied to the probe that accused him of improperly handling classified documents when he was vice president. Biden denied those claims, and though the special counsel said Biden, quote, willfully retained and disclosed classified materials, no criminal charges were brought. Now to severe storms across multiple states. Dangerous thunderstorms and flash flood alerts span from Texas to Virginia. Drivers seen here in south central Texas attempting to navigate a blinding downpour and sheets of rain and strong winds in Douglas, Georgia. Scattered toys and lawn furniture. Let's get right to ABC senior meteorologist Lee Goldberg. Lee, what does the forecast have in store for us?
13: Unfortunately, Andrew, more of the same across the south because we'll have a stalled front there into the weekend and multiple rounds of rain. There are a few trouble spots that we're watching this evening. One is been from the Ohio Valley to the Mid-Atlantic. We've watched waves of storms from Charleston, West Virginia, all the way down to Virginia Beach. There's some strong storms approaching Richmond this evening. Flash flood warnings across parts of West Virginia. So we'll see this. The watch goes through about 9 o'clock tonight. And then your flood watch trouble spots. You have the Ohio Valley, like Cincinnati, and then over to Charleston's where we have the strong storms. And then right along the Gulf Coast, continue to get a feet of moisture east of Houston, over to New Orleans, and going to parts of Arkansas and into Oklahoma as well. You see, we've got rounds of rain that will take us into the weekend. A widespread 2 to 4 inches of rain will stretch all the way from Kansas to Florida. An area of 1 inch will even go into parts of the Mid-Atlantic. So for now, we'll track that severe weather and the flood threat that will go right through the weekend. Andrew?
32: All right, Lee, thank you. A Google engineer is accused of making more than $1 million for allegedly using confidential company data to place poly market bets on what users were searching for on Google. Chief investigative correspondent Aaron Katursky has the details.
14: Every year, Google reveals its top searched person, and tonight a Google employee who authorities say already knew who it was is charged with placing fraudulent bets that netted him more than $1 million. Federal prosecutors say Michelle Spagnuolo's job as a software engineer gave him access to confidential data showing the singer known as David would be Google's most searched person of 2025. They allege he then used that information to place a series of Google-related bets on Polymarket, a prediction market platform under the name Alpha Raccoon. At the time that bet was placed, federal prosecutors say Polymarket assigned a near zero probability to David being the number one searched person on Google this year. David, who has since pleaded not guilty to the murder of a 14-year-old, making it to the top of Google's list. And soon after the results were announced, prosecutors say Spagnuolo's Alpha Raccoon account profited approximately $1.2 million.
15: Tonight, Andrew, that Google employee has been placed on leave. He's charged with fraud and money laundering. Google says while he may have had access to confidential information, using it to place bets on a prediction market is a serious breach of policy. Andrew?
32: Aaron, thank you. And there's new evidence tonight in the disturbing murder aboard a cruise ship. 18-year-old Anna Kepner was allegedly killed by her stepbrother. Her body was found under a bed in a cabin hidden beneath blankets and life jackets. What prosecutors are revealing tonight. Here's Victor Oquendo.
16: Today, the Florida teenager charged with sexually assaulting and killing his 18-year-old stepsister on a Carnival cruise appearing in court.
17: Timothy, do you have anything you want to say?
16: A federal judge ruling Timothy Hudson, now 16 years old, can remain with family ahead of his trial for the murder of Anna Kepner. It comes as we get a more detailed picture of what prosecutors say happened that night on the cruise last November. Anna and her stepbrother were both in their stateroom starting around 7:40 p.m., according to newly unsealed documents. Prosecutors say CCTV shows Timothy leaving at 10 p.m., looking left and right down the hallway, appearing to check if there was anyone in the hallway. The video then allegedly shows a third sibling trying to get back into the room they shared after midnight, but Timothy makes him wait before allowing him in. Prosecutors adding Anna's body was found the next day. It appeared that someone had tried to hide her, again by partially putting her underneath the bed. I sat down with Anna's grandparents shortly after her death, who told me she was close with her stepbrother.
18: He was a good student.
19: Played soccer.
18: He played soccer. Very quiet young man. He had demons, I think, in his past, and he was trying to deal with those.
20: Timothy Hudson has pleaded not guilty. Tonight, Anna's dad tells ABC News, I want him in custody, I want him to be held accountable, and face justice. Andrew?
32: Victor, thank you. The White House today announced that the U.S. is setting up a healthcare facility in Kenya where Americans exposed to Ebola can be quarantined or receive treatment. There have been more than 1,000 confirmed or suspected cases of Ebola in the Democratic Republic of Congo and Uganda, and more than 200 suspected deaths. During past outbreaks, Americans who began to show symptoms were brought back to the U.S. for treatment, but not this time. Earlier today, ABC News Live talked to the World Health Organization's Health Emergencies Program Executive Director.
21: For this to work, it's a collaboration between the public health folk responding and the communities with and with whom we work. Secondly, is the case management of people with symptoms. So if you have symptoms, we need to provide safe facilities where they can be brought into care to be managed safely to prevent healthcare workers themselves from getting infected. It's a complex operation. So right now, we're increasing the number of beds every single day. We're up to 200 safe beds by the end of the week that will be available to manage patients so we can bring them into care.
32: And coming up, we'll take you to the epicenter of the outbreak and look at how cuts to U.S. foreign aid might have inadvertently caused the most recent spread of the virus to go undetected. We stay overseas now for the race against time to rescue miners trapped inside a treacherous cave for a week. Here's Britt Clennett.
0: Tonight, the emotional moment, a pair of rescue divers in Laos found five of seven miners alive in a cave after they were trapped by floods and landslides more than a week ago. The gold miners telling one of those divers they are hungry and tired, but not injured.
1: That first minute that I found them, they are crying. They're like, they're a lot of hope to go back. And I'm also cry too when I first saw them.
0: Rescuers outside the cave celebrating the news. But it is a race against time now to find a way to get the five miners out and find two more who are missing.
1: Very, very narrow. So if the water coming, the water rail coming up, we are gonna down.
0: Those divers forced to squeeze through some of the narrowest tunnels they've ever seen, just 20 by 20 inches, carrying oxygen tanks and supplies. Today,

0: front lines of the race to contain this virus. Plus, a new investigation into FIFA and those sky-high ticket prices for World Cup matches. And the hit series, The Chi, is coming to a close. We talk to the show's creator, Lena Waithe, about what to expect for the season finale.
1: What's your emergency?
2: Got a tornado. It's coming right at us.
3: We form a bond stronger than blood, because ours is a family forged in fire.
4: Run! You're trying to steal my husband.
5: You stole him first.
6: America.
7: Good morning.
8: Hello.
6: Wherever we are.
9: Welcome home.
8: It's good to be home.
6: It feels like home.
10: Hi.

0: GMA.
1: Hey, everybody.
0: It's an invitation to come together.
2: Happy birthday.
0: Brighten your morning.
3: I'm George. How are you?
0: And the day ahead.
4: Good morning, America!
1: Yeah! Does anyone else hear that?
5: I hear what?
6: That's the best compliment I've ever gotten.
7: I'm gonna cry for the first time in my entire life.
8: I give you all A pluses. A plus.
9: What an astute observation.
1: I was just getting to the good part.
10: Stay calm, Mr. Johnson. 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
11: Oh my God, I am!
12: The number one movie in the world is The Mandalorian and Grogu.
13: This is the way.
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12: Star Wars is back. Yeah! 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
15: Strap in.
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0: Welcome back. There are growing fears tonight that the Ebola outbreak in Africa could become the deadliest outbreak on record. More than 200 people so far have died from what is suspected to be Ebola. And health officials are saying the epidemic is spreading faster than they can contain. Earlier today, authorities in Uganda closed the border with the Democratic Republic of Congo in an effort to slow the outbreak, as at least another 10 African nations bordering the DRC are at an elevated transmission risk. This is a rare strain and has no vaccine or cure, and comes in the wake of recent U.S. foreign aid cuts. ABC News' Tom Sufi Burridge reports and takes us to the epicenter of the spread.
1: The latest Ebola outbreak is outpacing the response, and the International Rescue Committee now predicts it could become the deadliest outbreak of Ebola on record.
2: The outbreak is completely out of control. People doesn't trust that, Ebola is a reality.
3: When we have fought Ebola in the past on this scale, it has been a combination of the Ministry of Health, WHO, USAID, CDC. USAID is fully gone. CDC is badly weakened. WHO has been badly weakened. The U.S., of course, withdrew from WHO and cut off all

0: funding.
1: The virus is affecting parts of Congo and Uganda. These are the dire scenes in Ituri, the worst-hit region in the Democratic Republic of Congo, or DRC, where civil war, which has displaced around 3 million people, further complicates efforts to track and contain the disease.
2: Are you seeing new cases of Ebola suspected and confirmed in the region every day?
3: Every day. Patients keep coming.
1: Health officials believe a rare strain of the deadly virus was possibly circulating for up to 3 months undetected in eastern parts of the DRC. And that late detection means the true scale of this epidemic, which the World Health Organization is calling a global health emergency, is still emerging.
4: So there are a few things that set this outbreak apart. One is the momentum it has right now. There are now more than 1,000 cases of this that are known. And that is likely an undercount, perhaps even an undercount by a factor of two or three. To put that in perspective, the huge West Africa outbreak that caught the world's attention back in 2014, and which I worked on for USAID, took about four.
5: ABC News, I'm Dave Packer. CENTCOM says U.S. forces shot down four Iranian attack drones posing a threat to the Strait of Hormuz, as well as an Iranian ground station that was about to launch a fifth drone. Iran now saying the attack will not go unanswered. A delicate recovery effort to find nine missing employees after a deadly chemical rupture at a Longview, Washington State paper mill. Washington State Governor Bob Ferguson says it's been emotional for the 38,000 residents in Longview.
6: You know, anytime you're talking about that scale of tragedy, that scope of tragedy, and that number of lives lost and injured, it's a pretty profound impact for a community like this.
5: Two people are confirmed dead. Uganda closing its border with the Congo in an effort to curb the Ebola outbreak. Nearly 1,000 suspected cases there, and about 220 people are believed to have died. Green Bay Packers running back Josh Jacobs is being investigated for domestic abuse allegations. Jacobs was released from a Wisconsin jail Wednesday. This is ABC News.
1: Days ago, angry crowds attacked and set isolation tents and treatment centres on fire in cities at the epicentre of Rampara and Mongbualu.
7: It's the way of barring their members, because it's somehow coming in conflict with people's culture, people's belief. You know, you need to respect the dead and send them off with all the respect and love, but now they're not given that chance.
3: The situation become really very risky for all of us. You
1: know? Doctors operating in the epicenter of the outbreak tell us the fear and lack of trust from locals is so acute. Some symptomatic people are running away from isolation centres before their test results come back and potentially spreading the virus.
3: When the symptoms start and there's a really very, very confused, when people doesn't have trust, so they are running with their virus.
1: The doctors say a lack of hazmat suits and crucially lab testing capacity needed for accurate diagnosis and contact tracing is further undermining trust.
3: Now I'm in the front line. I don't have a lab. So how, you know, I can have a trust, you know. I'm worried that the population start to lose trust on me.
1: And much of the lab capacity in previous Ebola outbreaks, doctors and leading humanitarians tell us, was provided by the US. While over the past year, there has been a significant reduction in American assistance.
4: The US had a $900 million humanitarian assistance portfolio in eastern Congo in the final year of the Biden administration. That sounds big. It is big. It's one of the largest humanitarian crises in the world. That dropped to less than $200 million last year.
1: And that cut in US aid, leading American NGOs say, is making it harder to fight the virus now and reduced the chances of detecting it earlier on.
4: Well, I think It is almost certain that we would have caught it earlier if USAID was still in place. USAID had a network of partners across this region of Congo. It had a mission, a permanent standing mission and team in Congo that was in regular communication.
1: Jeremy Kneindike served under Presidents Obama and Biden as a senior official in USAID working to tackle COVID and international disasters.
4: So I used to run that aid at USAID. I think what they're doing now is not any more or it's not any more or less efficient, but it's much smaller. There are fewer partners, there are fewer clinics, and I think that's not efficiency, that's just downsizing.
1: And Congolese doctors on the front line against Ebola now appealing to the US to urgently scale up support.
3: People are really scared. It's our humanity, you know. So my message is, you know, we need attention.
0: Thank you, Tom, for that report. ABC News did reach out to the White House in response to the claim that the U.S. AID cuts affected the response of this outbreak. A White House official told ABC News, quote, that is ridiculous, and said in part, why not blame the other countries who don't do any foreign aid? No one has died because the United States has cut aid. The United States has saved more lives and continues to save more lives than any other country in the world, and we're going to continue to do it, but we're going to do it the right way and in a responsible way. Coming up, a Philadelphia judge vacates the sentences of three men who'd been in prison for murder for 28 years. We'll tell you what led to that decision. And attorneys general in New York and New Jersey today subpoenaed FIFA over their ticketing practices for the World Cup. What they're alleging, next.
8: Good morning, Lieutenant. 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
34: Want to know what I've been doing for the last 4 years? 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
39: Bow to me.
40: What in the world is going on here?
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0: Welcome back to Prime. Here's a look at the top stories making headlines right now. Officials at the scene of a chemical tank rupture at a Washington State paper mill say they've moved from a rescue effort to a recovery effort. Two people have been confirmed dead and nine people have still not been recovered but are assumed deceased. Authorities say search efforts are extremely complex due to the instability of the tank, which contains white liquor, a chemical mixture used in the papermaking process. The police chief of Minneapolis has resigned after a report showed he interfered with an investigation into his conduct. Chief Brian O'Hara had been accused of engaging in sexual relationships with city employees. An investigation into those claims was conducted, and though the allegations were not substantiated, it was discovered that O'Hara allegedly interfered with the investigation process. Investigators deemed that interference a, quote, breach of trust. O'Hara had served as chief since November of 2022. Three Philadelphia men who were wrongly convicted and spent 28 years behind bars have been exonerated and have had their convictions vacated by a judge. Jamal Schuler, Mark Brittingham, and Rashid Smith were sent to prison for a 1997 murder. An eyewitness placed the men at the home at the time of the murder, but new forensic evidence has called into question the time of death. The victim likely died a day later than when the three men were spotted near that location. Attorneys for the men say they are grateful to the district attorney for its thorough, independent review to uncover the truth. The attorneys general of New York and New Jersey have issued subpoenas to FIFA investigating ticketing practices for the World Cup. They want to know if fans were misled about the locations of the seats they purchased and if various statements FIFA has made about tickets have purposefully caused prices to subsequently skyrocket. Coming up, the lineup has been announced for America's 250th birthday celebration in Washington, D.C. Find out who will be performing. And next, new details from NASA about their ambitions on the moon. See what a permanent lunar settlement could look like.
1: The number one movie in the world is The Mandalorian and Grogu.
2: This is the way.
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1: Star Wars is back. Yeah! And bigger than ever in IMAX.
4: Impressive. Strap in.
1: Don't miss the most exciting movie of the summer.
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0: Now to NASA unveiling new details about its plan to build a permanent base on the moon. NASA hopes to return humans to the lunar surface in 2028 and eventually build a base capable of supporting a permanent settlement. Gio Benitez has this story.
25: Just over a month after Artemis II reignited America's journey of space exploration, and inspired millions with those incredible images from the far side of the moon, NASA is ramping up its mission to build a permanent settlement on the lunar surface and sharing new details about its plans.
1: The grand return is close at hand, and we will not slow down, and we are really just getting started.
25: The $20 billion plan is being called Moonbase, and it'll be built out in three phases over the next 7 years. In phase one, they'll build, test, and learn, largely using robotics, with the first three missions that could launch by the end of this year, and potentially two crewed missions to the surface in 2028. Phase two will start to establish early infrastructure and will include semi-annual crewed missions. And phase three, continuing to learn how to live and work there on a permanent basis with habitats, all meant to be the first foothold to exploring the cosmos.
2: With Moonbase, Artemis astronauts will stay longer, understanding how humans operate off-world, how we build infrastructure, and how we prepare for Mars.
25: We're also getting a look at some of the new lunar vehicles, which will take astronauts to areas never before explored from the ground. They'll also use lunar drones to help identify potential future landing sites.
1: We go for the technology we will pioneer to get there, the science and all that we will learn that will make life better here on Earth.
0: Geo, thank you. Coming up, about one in three adults don't get screened for colon cancer when they should. We'll tell you about the new screening option aimed at changing that. And our Ike Ajachi sits down with the creator and one of the stars of the long-running hit series The Chi to dish about the final season.
3: Good morning, Lieutenant. Do you have good news to share with me?
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0: Welcome back. You're looking at a deer that broke into an elementary school in New Hampshire today, jumping through the glass window of a door before wandering the halls. School staff acted quickly to ensure the safety of students and personnel. The deer was then confined to a staff room inside the school, and eventually local officials were able to safely remove it from the building. The deer was then released back into the wild. A new test could be a game changer in detecting colon cancer. The lineup is announced for America's 250th birthday party, and an AI company buys the rights to resurrect the voice and likeness of Marvel legend Stan Lee. These stories and more in tonight's rundown. An eyewitness caught the moment a car on the edge of a broken bridge in east central China fell into a fast-flowing river. The vehicle had been evacuated before the structure gave away and the car fell. The incident occurred after heavy rain in the country's Hubei province. Local media reported that the car malfunctioned and the driver was unable to put it in reverse, but that the driver did escape unharmed. New guidance from the American Cancer Society expands screening options beyond colonoscopies and stool-based tests. For the first time, blood tests performed in a doctor's office are included in guidelines from the ACS. Experts say offering more choices will address screening gaps for this highly preventable disease that is now the top cancer killer of adults under the age of 50. A colonoscopy is still considered the gold standard test. Marvel Comics icon Stan Lee's likeness and voice are being revived thanks to AI. A legendary comic book writer died in 2018, but his likeness will live on through a partnership with AI generation company 11 Labs. Users will be able to make cameos featuring the Marvel legend, and video templates will let creators craft their own moments in the spirit of Lee's Marvel appearances. 11 Labs already licenses the likenesses of other celebrities, including Judy Garland, David Hasselhoff, and Albert Einstein. A possible meteor was spotted in the skies over Buffalo, New York. A doorbell camera captured a bright streak of light around 5 a.m., and locals reported hearing an explosion and seeing a flash. The American Meteorological Society received reports from citizens about the potentially out-of-this-world object and are reviewing all video and photo evidence to determine if it was a meteor. Freedom 250 announced the first round of performers and attractions for America's 250th birthday celebration this summer on the National Mall. The free 16-day Great American State Fair will take place between June 25th and July 10th, and performances will include Martina McBride, The Commodores, Flo Rida, Vanilla Ice, and Milli Vanilli. The fair will also include robotics and autonomous vehicle demonstrations and a 110-foot Ferris wheel overlooking the National Mall. The Book of Mormon finally returns to Broadway tonight after a month-long hiatus. Earlier this month, a fire burned through part of the Eugene O'Neill Theater, causing significant damage. Luckily, no one was hurt. Producers were hoping to get the show back up and running sooner, but repairs took longer than expected. A select number of $15 tickets are on sale, two per customer, in honor of the show's 15th anniversary on Broadway. Well, the hit series The Chi is out now with its 8th and final season. Created by acclaimed writer, producer, and actor Lena Waithe, the Showtime series on Paramount Plus is set on the south side of Chicago and explores all the big themes of family, community, ambition, and survival. In its 8 successful years, The Chi has become the longest-running black drama on cable and streaming. Ari Kajachi sat down with Waithe and actor Jacob Lattimore on what they hope fans take away from the show's final chapter. Let's take a look.
1: EJ needs stability and security, and neither one of you can provide that.
2: I got a house full of kids. I know what I'm doing.
1: Didn't one of your kids just get arrested for bringing a gun to school?
2: That don't have nothing to do with it.
1: It has everything to do with it. I don't want my grandson being raised around all this violence and destruction.
3: But you raised me around it.
1: And look at you now.
3: What's that supposed to mean?
4: All right, Lena Waithe and Jacob Lattimore, thank you both for joining me. I mean, the pleasure really is all mine.
5: Thanks for having us, man.
4: Yeah. All right, I got to start off here. The Chi is now one of Showtime's most longest running shows. Congratulations right there.
5: Thank you.
4: I got to ask you, what do you think made it so successful, obviously, besides you two here?
5: What do you think?
6: I think our famous line is it takes a village. Mm-hmm. You know, I think we all a team, the writers, the creators, the actors, the DPs, mm-hmm. the cameramen. I think we all come together and collectively want to make this thing great. And I think that's the magic.
5: Yeah.
6: And we family. We all family.
5: For sure. And I think the Chi family at home has helped keep us, you know, on TV and the conversation and the zeitgeist and the culture. We can't do this without them.
4: Now, the log line for this 8th season, all right? It's characters face life or death choices in the coldest winter yet. I love that. You know what I'm saying? Mm-hmm. So don't spoil it to us, but what can we expect this season?
5: Emmett?
6: Ooh.
5: Yo. Jacob?
6: It's Emmett? It's fatherhood, family, healing, forgiving, you know, pushing past a lot of trauma, and we see forgiveness and healing in a different way, and we see what it could look like. characters definitely go on a journey, and we just happy about this, what we've done so far. We literally just wrapped.
5: Right? Yeah, I agree. I think that, you know, this show, it encompasses so many different stories, and I think this season is no different. I keep saying I think it's our best season.
4: Yeah.
5: And I think that's how it should be. It should feel that way. You got to get better every season.
4: Right. And the thing I love about the characters in this show is that they're so deep. They're so rich, so many layers, like you were saying. I want to talk about you, both of your characters, real quick. Lena, what did you want your character to do or say that you hadn't yet?
5: Well, you know, it was interesting. You know, Camille is an interesting character in that, like, we had a queer black woman, you know, running in the city and the politics, and we tried to be a reflection of what's happening, but we also wanted to be ahead of it, and that when things were kind of aligned and we needed some competition for Duda. I figured my character was going to lose because I had a bunch of stuff to do, but but I liked inserting that conversation about women and politics and who do we support, who do we get behind, even within our own community.
4: Well, we've seen Emmett grown so much. I mean, when Emmett first walked into the stage, he's this young, irresponsible character. He's grown so much since then. So what do you think Emmett has in store for this last season?
6: I think diving into fatherhood in a totally different way, and then also becoming a better son too. Building that relationship with his father after the loss of his mother. I think he's seeing life in a different way, that we're not here forever, and family's everything.
4: I want to ask you about this. Both of you separately, tell me, what are you most proud of after 8 seasons here?
6: Go first. I think this right here, working with black creators, black writers, black cast, you just don't get it. It rarely happens, and I'm just so proud of the work we've done and the camaraderie and the community we've created between us all, you know, and we're all going to stay in touch after this. Like, it's this, we forever locked in.
5: For true. I mean, I definitely second that, and I think a lot of people got a chance to cut their teeth on this show. Directors, actors, camera people, you know, background, everybody, and I think getting the opportunity is the first step, and what you do with it is up to you, but I'm really grateful that The Chi has been a place where folks can come and get a shot,
4: right?
5: And show what they can do.
4: I want to ask this last question. Sure. Obviously, I said you're the series creator. You're creating something else?
5: Always. I'm always creating. I'm always thinking. I'm always talking to him about thing.
6: We need to do this.
5: Never stops. But I think I'm definitely moving into the theater space more, obviously as a producer, but also as a writer and a performer. Theater is really, really exciting for me. I'm thinking about ideas for new TV shows, working on a feature with Fox Searchlight right now called Grand Rising. So I'm not hanging it up yet. And I'm also not done working with folks like him. I'm going to keep him locked in because when you have a chemistry with someone and a real bond, I don't like to let that go. I think people know about me. I hold on to the folks that, you know, hold on to me, and I'm really grateful to be working with this group of folks.
4: All right, and we're grateful for everything you produce because we get to enjoy it.
5: Thank you.
4: Love, Lena Wade, Jacob Lattimore, thank you so much for this.
5: Thank you for having us.
4: Absolutely.
5: Thank you.
0: And we thank Ike for that conversation. New episodes of The Chi drop every Sunday on Showtime on Paramount Plus through July. That's our show for this hour. I'm Andrew Dimbert. 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
21: Is there anything about Pat Summitt fans would not know?
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39: Nature Boy.
40: Nature Boy. 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
58: Hey, I'm Maggie Brulee reporting from Svalbard. Wherever the story is, we'll take you there. 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
8: From ABC News, I'm Dave Packer. Iran, according to state media, has sent over a memorandum on the terms of any potential peace deal with the U.S. But the memorandum doesn't mention anything about Iran's nuclear program. The document also states that Iran would continue to oversee the Strait of Hormuz. Reaction from the White House.
59: President Trump pushed back on Iran, claiming it would control traffic in the Strait of Hormuz, saying Wednesday,
60: international waters. Nobody's going to control it. We're going to watch over it. We'll watch over it, but nobody's going to control it.
59: Iranian state media reported on a draft of a deal between the U.S. and Iran that would give Iran control over the strait in coordination with Oman, the president later threatening that regional ally.
60: Oman will behave just like everybody else, and we'll have to blow them up. They understand that. They'll be fine.
59: Karen Travers, ABC News, the White House.
8: A soaring number of Ebola cases in Central Africa. Here at home, the U.S. designating 4 airports to take passengers from the region. ABC's Faith Abube.
61: An internal email obtained by ABC News shows acting CDC director Dr. Jay Bhattacharya urging employees to volunteer to screen Americans returning from Ebola hot zones for possible signs of the virus. The U.S. is one of several countries tightening travel restrictions amid the rapidly growing outbreak.
8: The recovery for victims in the deadly factory accident in Washington state continues. 9 people remain unaccounted for after a massive chemical tank holding a highly corrosive liquid imploded and collapsed Tuesday. Washington State Governor Bob Ferguson.
62: We're bracing ourselves for this being the deadliest industrial tragedy in modern Washington state history.
8: 2 people are confirmed dead. The Justice Department has launched a criminal investigation into E. Jean Carroll, the former magazine columnist who accused President Trump of sexual assault, according to multiple sources familiar with the matter. Ms. Carroll won a $5 million civil judgment, which the president asked the Supreme Court to overturn last November. You're listening to ABC News.
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2: The American Cancer Society has issued new colon cancer screening guidelines.
3: The new screening guidelines for colon cancer include new advanced stool tests and the first ever inclusion of blood tests. The American Cancer Society making the changes and adding options to reach more than 20 million Americans, or one in three eligible adults, who haven't received advised screenings. The tools, in addition to imaging techniques including colonoscopies, Cologuard Plus gets added to the old Cologuard, and a new type of test called ColoSense that uses a different technology is an option. The ACS says colorectal cancer is now the top cancer killer of adults under the age of 50. Michelle Franzen, ABC News.
2: Green Bay coach Matt LaFleur says no decision's been made on the future of Josh Jacobs, who was arrested on domestic abuse allegations.
4: I'm going to stick with the statement that we put out as an organization and just let the process play out.
2: Jacobs was released from jail Wednesday. His attorney denies wrongdoing. The Major League Baseball Players Association has made its first formal proposal in collective bargaining talks with the MLB. It includes an overhaul to revenue sharing, nearly doubling the minimum salary, and expanded free agency. The league is expected to formally counter Thursday. The current contract expires December 1st. A lockout is anticipated. Brazil's government says it'll invest $75 million in a highway cutting through the Amazon rainforest, which environmentalists worry will accelerate deforestation. Dave Packer, ABC News.
5: Nine others are still missing and presumed dead. Officials say the tank ruptured that happened during a shift change when some workers were arriving and others leaving.
62: We're bracing ourselves for this being the deadliest industrial tragedy in modern Washington State history.
5: Officials say the rupture spilled more than 500,000 gallons of destructive chemical mixture used to make paper. Some contamination has reached the nearby Columbia River, but the EPA says no effects on the river have been observed. Overnight, state environmental officials say local drinking water supplies have not been impacted. Several large explosions hampered firefighting efforts in Northern California. It started as a brush fire, then spread to two large barns in the wine country of Livermore East, just east of San Francisco. The fire's progress was stopped after it burned about 5 acres. There were no reports of injuries.
6: The Florida teenager accused of killing his stepsister during a cruise remains free for now. A judge is still considering arguments about Timothy Hudson's case, and a final decision could come at any time. ABC's Victor Okendo reports.
7: The Florida teenager charged with sexually assaulting and killing his 18-year-old stepsister on a carnival cruise appearing in court. A federal judge ruling Timothy Hudson, now 16 years old, can remain with family ahead of his trial for the murder of Anna Kepner. It comes as we get a more detailed picture of what prosecutors say happened that night on the cruise last November. Anna and her stepbrother were both in their stateroom starting around 7:40 p.m., according to newly unsealed documents. Prosecutors say CCTV shows Timothy leaving at 10 p.m., looking left and right down the hallway, appearing to check if there was anyone in the hallway. The video then allegedly shows a third sibling trying to get back into the room they shared after midnight, but Timothy makes him wait before allowing him in. Prosecutors adding Anna's body was found the next day. It appeared that someone had tried to hide her, again by partially putting her underneath the bed. I sat down with Anna's grandparents shortly after her death, who told me she was close with her stepbrother.
9: He was a good student.
10: Played soccer.
9: He played soccer. Very quiet young man. He had demons, I think, in his past, and he was trying to deal with those.
7: Timothy Hudson has pleaded not guilty, and his dad telling ABC News, "I want him in custody. I want him to be held accountable and face justice."
10: Victor Okendo, ABC News, Miami.
5: Victor, thanks. Rivers and creeks in parts of central Texas remain high after torrential rainfall this week. And it'll remain soggy in parts of the south. ABC's Lee Goldberg has those details. Lee, good morning.
11: Good morning. Today we find the severe risk in the northwest, parts of Oregon and Washington, below normal temperatures, west coast, near record heat, the northern plains, showers from the plains all the way down to the Gulf Coast, beautiful Great Lakes into the northeast. There's your rain, northern California, some snow in the Sierra, the storms going from Oregon all the way into parts of Montana. Other storms running from the plains down to Florida. Through the weekend, we can see a widespread 2 to 4 inches of rain. The record heat continues in the northern plains going into the Midwest. Eventually into the second week of June, we'll see that warmth in the northeast. That's your forecast. I'm ABC News senior meteorologist Lee Goldberg.
12: Lee, thanks. Well, animals are called wildlife because sometimes they get wild.
5: It happens. This morning's first example, a turkey that flew into this Australian cafe. First, yeah, it takes up that whole shelf of glasses, sending them crashing to the floor. It also spilled some stuff behind the counter before eventually heading out.
12: Closer to home, a deer crashed through a glass door at an elementary school in New Hampshire. Found its way into a staff room where police got it under control and brought it back to the wild. Thankfully, no students or staff were hurt. Oh my gosh, they're slipping and sliding over there.
5: Right. Both of those animals seemed spooked. But about the bush turkey, by the way, they say it's something of a regular visitor to that cafe. Is it? It usually goes around there looking for food scraps. But the manager offers up the place, offers up this classic soundbite. On this day, decided it was ready for war. Just a little more than scraps.
12: Or to be a barista. I don't know.
5: That would have been a great audition. A messy one, but definitely left an impact.
12: Big time. Big time. Coming up, if humanoid robots aren't terrifying enough, wait till you see this robot with 20 legs.
5: Plus, Jill Biden breaks her silence on the presidential debate that sunk her husband's candidacy.
12: And later in The Skinny, the list of music artists that Flo Rida is set to join to celebrate America's 200th

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6: 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You can freak kids out.
7: 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I don't do anything illegal here. We take a 20% cut of every dollar laundered.
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33: We're back with stunning video from China. A car stuck on a bridge, plunging into fast-moving river when that bridge collapsed. The car malfunctioned and the driver was unable to put it in reverse. Remarkably, the driver and passengers managed to escape and are safe.
34: Former First Lady Jill Biden now says she was frightened by President Biden's 2024 debate performance. She told CBS News that she thought her husband was having a stroke. Biden had a halting performance, stumbling through much of the debate. And he dropped out a month later.
35: I had never, ever seen Joe like that before or since. Never.
36: Or since.
35: Yes. I don't know what happened. I mean, as I watched it, I thought, oh, my God, he's having a stroke. And it scared me to death.
34: Meanwhile, former President Biden is suing the Justice Department. He's trying to block the release of transcripts and audio recordings from interviews with the ghostwriter of his 2017 memoir. The documents were obtained as part of the investigation into Biden's handling of classified documents.
33: Former Attorney General Pam Bondi has revealed she is battling thyroid cancer. Bondi was reportedly diagnosed after she was fired last month by President Trump. She says she had surgery a couple of weeks ago and is doing well. Bondi is scheduled to testify tomorrow before the House Oversight Committee about her handling of the Jeffrey Epstein files.
34: In tech news, we've seen a lot of robots lately that resemble humans. Argus is not one of them. It's the work of an engineering team at Duke University. Argus has cameras on all of its 20 legs, which designers say makes it able to move in any direction instantly across different landscapes and even up parallel walls. They believe the technology could help develop robots for important tasks like search and rescue, or monitoring wildfires.
33: crazy how less spooky the robot is when it's not human shaped.
34: Right. When I think of robot, I think of this up until I started seeing humanoid robots.
33: Right. Right. Yesterday we had Bingus. Today we have Argus. Keep it going. When we come back, the 90s music artists back in the spotlight.
34: And why Pitbull is asking for your help. The Skinny is next.
0: Hey guys, I got a story I need to tell you about in life. Me and my little sister, I've been refusing to go to visits with my father, and now I'm having to be barricaded in my room to stay safe.
1: That is the start of the craziest journey of our life.
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4: Don't do anything to us, we're just scared.
5: He's the good guy, he's the bad guy.
6: You ready to do this, BJ?
7: All you gotta do is go, what's up?
8: What's that?
7: Go practice. Yeah.
8: Yes. Do not ask me how much longer.
7: How much longer, mamacita?
8: Bambi?
9: What do we do?
8: The wrong egg.
7: No more sad sack. Full on fun sack.
9: That's what I'm talking about.
10: It's my alpha day. I need to send a message that says I am hyper-competent.
11: Someone bring a gurney.
10: I don't need anyone's help.
9: What have you done?
10: And I don't love strip clubs, but I can sit at the bar and eat wings.
12: Are you willing to sacrifice everything for this job?
13: Gotta stay focused.
18: Yeah.
25: Number one movie in the world is The Mandalorian and Grogu.
36: This is the way.
37: We're counting on both of you.
25: Star Wars is back. And bigger than ever in IMAX.
36: Impressive. Strap in.
25: Don't miss the most exciting movie of the summer.
36: I like this kid.
25: Star Wars, The Mandalorian, and Grogu, rated PG-13, now playing in theaters.
38: All right, where's my LGBTQ? Where are you? Thank you very much. Thanks for coming out. And also coming to the show. Hey! Hey! Shut up! I'm pissed off so often lately, you guys, I swear. Because I'm a grown-ass woman in America, and I'm paying attention! If I had known we were headed toward The Handmaid's Tale, and I was going to be wearing that big red cape, I wouldn't have cut out carbs.
39: Decker Investigations.
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39: Como se dice possible homicide?
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41: Where would we be without Laura P.I.?
25: Get hooked on this must-watch compelling hit.
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25: It's being called one of the best new shows this year.
39: Repeat after me, okay? Everything.
25: Everything.
39: Is gonna be...
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39: I will do my best.
25: RJ Decker. 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
42: 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Do you have good news to share with me?
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44: 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Do we have your attention now? Catch me if
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44: 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Track her down.
42: You can do this all day?
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0: And Danny joins us as we start with the countdown to Freedom 250.
1: Organizers are pulling out all the stops for the Great American State Fair.
2: They've booked a lot of musical folks for the 16-day event on the National Mall, including this one, Vanilla Ice, and what is being billed as a once-in-a-generation celebration.
0: Yeah, the concert lineup includes Martina McBride, Young MCC, and C Music Factory, Milli Vanilli, The Commodores, Flo Rida, and Bret Michaels.
1: But Morris Day has taken to social media to say that he will actually not be playing the fair. Organizers say more artists will be announced. Next to a new look from a rising star from 2009.
2: The entire world did a collective jaw drop on April 11, 2009, when 47-year-old Susan Boyle walked out on stage of Britain's Got Talent and sang from Les Mis.
0: Chills. I love her so much. Okay, now at the age of 65, the breakout star is stunning followers on Instagram after she posted this series of glam shots showing off a new look and hinting at new music, saying a new era starts tomorrow.
1: I can't wait. She has an unbelievable voice, and she's kind of giving Kardashian with this new look.
2: Great boss.
1: I'm so into it.
2: So in.
1: Yeah.
2: Can I tell you guys, like, literally a month ago, I discovered that my wife, Tina, had never seen this oil video.
0: Oh.
2: And I showed it to her, and I was, like, crying again.
1: What a treat. What a treat to experience that again.
2: It's like Star Wars to your kids.
1: Right.
2: Susan Boyle.
0: Susan Boyle.
2: I was so pumped to watch it again.
0: Yeah, she truly is just the best. Always rooting for her.
2: Amen. All right, next, to the urgent plea from Pitbull, he needs you to count people wearing bald caps.
0: Hang the posters. The Fireball star is attempting to break the world record for the largest gathering of people in bald caps at his concert in London, July 10th.
1: Yeah, this is serious. He's now asking attendees to volunteer to count all those bald caps in the crowd. No experience needed. What's in it for you? Well, we get to watch a Pitbull concert.
0: I'm sure he unofficially already has that record, right? Just maybe hasn't been counted.
1: That's probably, you're probably right about that.
2: I did a story last summer about a guy holding a bald fest in Philadelphia. And he wanted Pitbull to come, and they gave out free bald caps to all the people coming if they weren't bald so they could have more bald people.
0: Okay, so maybe they needed to join forces. Make it happen in London.
2: Get
1: all those people to London.
2: I'm there. London.
0: And finally, to a new addition to Miley Cyrus's family.
1: Miley already has rescue dogs and cats, and she's just welcomed a 20-year-old tortoise into her Malibu mansion.
2: A rescue group based in L.A. revealed the news on Instagram, saying Miley is providing Teru a forever home. Do you think that's Teru or Teru? You get Teru?
1: I think you nailed it.
2: A tortoise. Either way. What was the kangaroo from yesterday?
1: Bingus.
0: Bingus.
2: Bingus. Shout
0: all
2: out Bingus.
0: All roads lead to Bingus.
2: Amen.
0: My king.
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14: A tornado. It's coming right at us.
15: We form a bond stronger than blood, because ours is a family forged in fire.
16: Run! You're trying to steal my husband.
17: You stole him first.
18: Is this hard to talk about?
19: Yeah,
20: Seattle ground, about to take off. It's gonna be crazy. I did a kind of a bad thing.
21: So you hijacked the plane?
20: Yeah.
22: He hasn't flown an airplane before.
23: How did he get that?

0: your life?
1: Just more time. She's on fire.
2: Jatra Riza.
3: Jatra Riza. J-A-T-R-O-R-R-H-I-Z-A. Jatra Riza.
4: That is correct.
5: So epic. It was one of the most joyful moments of the night at last night's Scripps National Spelling Bee semifinals as Logan Bailey correctly spelled Jatra Riza.
6: I don't know if you saw the definition there, but it has something to do with woody vines.
7: Something like that. We all were thinking, how is that pronounced? Yeah. Where did that come from? 247 students made it to the prelims. By last night, it had been whittled down to just 54. The competition was fierce.
3: I am so nervous right now.
8: 12-year-old Logan Bailey of Houston, Texas, didn't mince his words on stage.
2: Sometimes a deep breath. Yeah, there you go.
8: And then it came.
2: Jatra Riza.
8: But Logan nailed it.
3: Jatra Riza. J-A-T-R-O-R-R-H-I-Z-A. Jatra Riza.
4: That is correct.
8: And now he's headed to the finals. But it didn't end quite so well for some of the others.
9: In the first round, I got the German word Grundriss, G-R-U-N-D-R-I-S-S. And then my vocabulary word was oblong.
8: But as 12-year-old Sia Sampath knows, all it takes is one wrong letter.
3: T-A-G. H-I-G, Tagig.
8: Also last night, the relatively new vocabulary round.
2: Hello, Fanindra.
10: Yeah, what's up?
11: What's up?
2: We're having some vocab here.
8: 14-year-old Fanindra Belusu broke the ice, and apparently it worked.
12: Where root word knowledge helps.
10: A pastoralist is see a caretaker of cattle or sheep.
4: That is correct.
8: Some of the words were tricky for even adult professionals.
13: See, to make it known by open declaration.
4: That is correct.
14: Hinterlands are regions that are, see, remote from cities and towns.
4: That is correct.
14: Thank you.
8: And now, 9 competitors have advanced to tonight's championship finals, including 14-year-old Shrey Parikh, who shared his strategy for success.
15: The pressure, I try not to let it affect me. I don't think about it.
5: So the National Spelling Bee Championship finals are tonight at 8 Eastern on the ION channel. So impressive. So impressive.
16: Is this hard to talk about?
17: Yeah.
18: Seattle grounds about to take off. It's going to be crazy. I did a kind of a bad thing.
19: So you hijacked the plane?
18: Yeah.
20: He hasn't flown an airplane before.
21: How did he get that plane in the airplane? How did no one know?
18: Hey, you think this thing can do a barrel roll?
22: Trying to figure out how to use the autopilot first.
18: Boring.
23: He's going upside down.
24: Holy.
23: Can we cut the cameras?
18: Probably jail time for life, huh?
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2: Also this morning, new images from the scene of a paper mill tragedy. Several workers still missing, and the spilled chemical has reached the region's major river.
1: Plus $40 million worth of gold bars found inside the home of a former CIA official who is now accused of lying about his past.
2: Plus, the close encounter with a pair of grizzly bears. We hear from those hikers.
3: ABC News, I'm Dave Packer. Iran, according to state media, has sent over a memorandum on the terms of any potential peace deal with the U.S. Nothing in it about Iran's nuclear program, and it says Iran would continue to oversee the Strait of Hormuz. The White House calls it a fabrication. Reaction from President Trump.
4: They're negotiating on fumes. But we'll see what happens. Maybe we have to go back and finish it. Maybe we don't.
3: Growing fears that the Ebola outbreak in Africa could become the deadliest outbreak on record. More than 200 people have died so far. An ongoing recovery for victims in the deadly factory accident in Washington state. Nine people remain unaccounted for after a massive chemical tank holding a highly corrosive liquid imploded and collapsed Tuesday. Two people are confirmed dead. The Justice Department has launched a criminal investigation into E. Jean Carroll, the former magazine columnist who accused President Trump of sexual assault, that according to multiple sources familiar with the matter. This is ABC News.
2: But I'll take a burger in any form.
1: We could talk about this all day somehow.
2: We just run through all the condiments. We're going to get to that later, just when you think you're done with us. But first, we begin with this really careful recovery effort that's taking place at that paper mill in Washington state.
1: New photos and video taking us inside the so-called warm zone, where crews are working to find nine people who are missing and presumed dead following Tuesday's chemical tank rupture. The death toll, now at two, is all but certain to climb. ABC's Melissa Adan is there.
5: The death toll rising after a devastating industrial accident at a paper mill in Longview, Washington.
6: We're bracing ourselves for this being the deadliest industrial tragedy in modern Washington state history.
5: Drone video shows the damage from above. The tank crumpled, vehicles flipped and crushed. Authorities confirmed the nine missing are presumed dead, and one of the critically injured died at the hospital.
7: Recovery efforts began earlier today, and they'll continue to be slow, methodical, and deliberate. The priority is ensuring responder safety while treating every victim with the greatest dignity, care, and respect as possible.
5: The 900,000-gallon tank at the Nippon Dynawave Packaging Company was filled with deadly chemicals used to make paper when it ruptured early Tuesday. A vigil as this tight-knit community held each other and cried. Families waited for word.
8: I can't answer for how these families are feeling, but I can say that just from my grief, that what they're feeling is the most heart-wrenching, gut-wrenching pain that anyone could ever experience.
5: The first victim identified, Gilbert Bernal, a father and grandfather. Daughter Giovanna writing, "My heart is shattered knowing that their time was cut short, but my son will always know how incredible his grandpa was. He truly was a one of a kind."
1: The EPA is now here in Longview investigating the potential impacts to the air and water quality. This as the National Guard has been activated and a federal investigation is underway as this recovery effort painfully continues. Melissa Adan, ABC News, Longview, Washington.
2: Melissa, thanks. For the second time this week, U.S. forces have launched strikes in Iran. Officials say they shot down four Iranian drones that posed a threat around the Strait of Hormuz, calling the attacks defensive. Iran said it attacked the base from which the U.S. attack originated, believed to be in Kuwait. Earlier, President Trump insisted he won't let his war strategy be influenced by politics, saying he doesn't care about the midterm elections. Another attack on civilians in Ukraine. Two children were among 11 people injured when Russian drones struck several targets in Odessa yesterday. Officials say commercial buildings were damaged, including a post office and several stores. This comes as President Zelensky sent a letter to President Trump and Congress asking for more air defense systems.
1: Stunning allegations against a former CIA official now under arrest. He's accused of stealing tens of millions of dollars in gold bars from the government and stashing them in his home. And he allegedly lied about his education and military service. ABC's Olivia Rubin has the details.
9: This morning, questions being raised after $40 million worth of gold bars were found inside the home of a former senior CIA official who's now accused of lying about his past. Federal agents say they raided the Virginia home of David Rush and uncovered more than 300 gold bars, along with millions of dollars in cash and dozens of luxury watches. Court documents describe Rush as a, quote, former senior executive service-level employee with a top-secret security clearance. An affidavit says he had requested the gold for, quote, work-related expenses.
10: It's really sort of unbelievable if he spent any time at all at the CIA, and it sounds like he did, that he could have basically fooled them for all of this time.
9: The same affidavit claims Rush misled the CIA since joining the agency around 2009, claiming to have a bachelor's degree from Clemson and a master's from Rensselaer Polytechnic Institute, and claiming to have been a pilot in the Navy. But an investigation found no record of Rush attending either of those schools and found no evidence he'd even been a pilot.
10: The whole idea that somebody could make up where they went to college, pretend to have a pilot's license, but they don't have a pilot's license. I mean, those are just such obvious glaring holes.
9: The affidavit says Rush was in the Navy and was honorably discharged in 2015, but since then claimed hundreds of hours of paid time off, allegedly collecting $77,000 he did not earn. He's now charged with theft of public funds. The CIA saying, quote, "We continue to investigate this matter fully. We are committed to following the facts and pursuing justice in accordance with the law."
2: Our thanks to Olivia Rubin. The court papers do not indicate why Rush may have had so much gold in his home. Neither he nor his lawyer have publicly responded to the accusations. House Democrats are introducing legislation aimed at blocking construction of President Trump's planned triumphal arch. They say it's a vanity project that should not be built near the Arlington National Cemetery. The bill would prohibit the use of federal funds for the project and require congressional approval. But it's a long-shot effort in the Republican-controlled House. Heavy rain flooded roads, homes, and other buildings in Springfield, Ohio. Two children were rescued by boat from their flooded home. They were not hurt. The flooding follows a record-setting month of rain in that area, breaking the previous record, more than 9 inches, set 30 years ago. ABC's Lee Goldberg has today's forecast. Hey, Lee, good morning.
11: Good morning. Today we find the severe risk in the northwest, parts of Oregon and Washington, below normal temperatures, west coast, near record heat, the northern plains, showers from the plains all the way down to the Gulf Coast, beautiful Great Lakes into the northeast. There's your rain, northern California, some snow in the Sierra, the storms going from Oregon all the way into parts of Montana. Other storms running from the plains down to Florida. Through the weekend, we can see a widespread 2 to 4 inches of rain. The record heat continues in the northern plains going into the Midwest. Eventually into the second week of June, we'll see that warmth in the northeast. That's your forecast. On ABC News senior meteorologist Lee Goldberg.
2: Lee, thanks. The NBA Finals could be set as soon as tonight. It'll happen if the Oklahoma City Thunder can win a Game 6 showdown against the Spurs in San Antonio. The winner of this series will face the Knicks starting next Wednesday right here on ABC. A pair of brothers are doing everything they can to make sure the staff and patients at a Richmond, Virginia hospital can tell them apart.
12: Yeah, they might have to put some effort into it. So when you see Travis and Trevon Jasper, you know why. Not only are they identical twins, they're the new co-medical directors of the Chippenham Hospital Emergency Department. Their new gig is also a homecoming for them because they grew up in Richmond.
13: I tell people he's my superpower. They're like, hey, how do you do what you do? I said, I have a superpower. It's my brother.
14: So I wear purple. He wears green.
13: He's the older of the two, right. So he got first choice.
2: Okay, they're adorable.
12: I love that.
2: I love them. They say they're competitive with each other and just about everything. The brothers were high school co-valedictorians, went to Stanford and the University of Chicago, and they spent nearly 30 years working together in Atlanta emergency rooms.
12: That's got to be great for a working environment, right? That they've got the brotherly bond there and can spread that familial love around.
2: I love the way that they talk about each other. It's so sweet.
12: Yes. Coming up, tasty deals on this National Hamburger Day.
2: Can't wait. Plus, the discovery of an invasive species of fish where they have not been seen before. Experts say they can breathe air and survive for days without water.
12: And later in the mix, masterpieces recreated in dog kibble. Yep, you're watching World News Now.
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17: Is there anything about Pat Summitt fans would not know?
18: This is where my basketball career started.
19: Hard to believe in.
20: I had to work a lot harder. I had a lot more responsibility.
21: She could coach any team.
22: Pat put it out there that women can do whatever they want to do. She was such a radical. She saw beyond basketball.
21: How do you beat Pat Summitt? You don't.
23: What else do you need in your life?
24: Just more time. She's on fire.
25: Lieutenant, do you have good news to share with me?
26: I'm surprised you work with the police.
25: Well, you know, free coffee.
27: Got a high-profile murder on our hands. Do we have your attention now? Catch me if
25: you can. Our killer was also a sprinter.
28: See if we can track her down.
29: Track her down.
25: You can do this all day?
29: I'll stop.
25: I think that's for the best.
30: Mr. Sugar, our profits have tripled. I don't do anything illegal here. We take a 20% cut of every dollar laundered.
31: A Philly for you.
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2: We're back with a discovery on Long Island. Invasive northern snakehead fish have been found in a pond for the first time. Experts say they can breathe air and survive for days out of water, even spreading to other bodies of water on their own. Crews are trying to locate the fish before they're able to spread.
49: Matthew Perry's former personal assistant apologized to the late actor's family before being sentenced to prison in connection with his death. Kenny Iwamasa received a nearly 3.5-year sentence after pleading guilty to his role in Perry's 2023 ketamine death. He admitted injecting Perry with the powerful drug repeatedly in the days before Perry died. Iwamasa's prison term will be followed by 2 years probation. He must turn himself in by mid-July.
2: A software engineer at Google is facing fraud charges accused of using insider information to place bets and pocket more than $1 million. It's the latest in a growing number of cases linked to trades on the prediction markets. More from ABC's Aaron Katursky.
50: Every year, Google reveals its top searched person, and a Google employee who authorities say already knew who it was is charged with placing fraudulent bets that netted him more than $1 million. Federal prosecutors say Michelle Spagnuolo's job as a software engineer gave him access to confidential data showing the singer known as David would be Google's most searched person of 2025. They allege he then used that information to place a series of Google-related bets on Polymarket, a prediction market platform, under the name Alpha Raccoon. At the time that bet was placed, federal prosecutors say Polymarket assigned a near zero probability to David being the number one searched person on Google this year. David, who has since pleaded not guilty to the murder of a 14-year-old, making it to the top of Google's list. And soon after the results were announced, prosecutors say Spagnuolo's Alpha Raccoon account profited approximately $1.2 million.
0: That Google employee is charged with fraud and money laundering and has been placed on leave. Google says while he may have had access to confidential information, using it to place bets on a prediction market is a serious breach of policy. Aaron Katursky, ABC News, New York.
2: Aaron, thanks. Coming up, the terrifying encounter with two bears on a hiking trail. How those two hikers managed to get away unscathed.
49: And later in the mix, the tastiest deals to be had on this National Hamburger Day. You're watching World News Now.
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37: Does anyone else hear that?
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31: I immediately regret this decision.
2: Anchor man Ron Burgundy discovered the hard way how dangerous it is to encounter a bear on purpose.
49: But this morning, we are hearing about two hikers who encountered not one, but two bears by accident.
22: Yeah, this is in Glacier National Park, which has a lot of bears. And thankfully, they're now okay. But they say they were pretty scared for a sec.
0: We're gonna die. We're actually gonna die. Holy heck!
1: A grizzly encounter in Montana. After one bear runs by two hikers and then a second one stops to growl at them.
0: I was kind of like joking and then the bear growled and I was like, oh nah. This ain't happy times anymore.
1: Alyssa of New Zealand and Mason of Wisconsin were hiking together in Glacier National Park earlier this week when a few passing hikers let them know they had seen two bears about 150 feet off of the trail. Alyssa and Mason decided to wait for a bit.
3: We decided after a few minutes to keep going and just stay ready. And I guess being optimistic isn't always the best.
0: You see it? Oh my God. No, don't run.
1: But soon Mason spotted that first bear, who appeared to be getting playfully chased toward them by a sibling. They believe they were about 2 to 3 years old. So when they ran by and that second one started growling, Mason had a decision to make about the bear spray he says he was really hoping not to use.
4: Did you make eye contact?
3: Yeah. It definitely looked at us, and then that's when I let out a little spray, and it turned the other way and ran off into the woods by the lake.
1: At that point, the bears ran off, and Mason and Alyssa decided to turn around, only for that second bear to then suddenly reappear.
3: Hey.
0: Back up. Good boy. Good boy.
1: Thankfully, though, it appears the New Zealand accent has a commanding effect in the American wilderness.
3: Hey.
0: Out the way.
1: Because then, a few moments later, why not, Alyssa had to deter a moose as well.
0: I was like, what? Why is there a moose now? I thought the bears were enough.
22: Thankfully, they're both totally fine. And when I asked Mason what he hopes people take from the video, he says that they do their research before they go hiking in bear country, and that they also make sure to have bear spray.
49: Yeah, good advice there.
2: They seem pretty unfazed, though, by most of the wildlife they saw. Oh, another moose. Oh, there's this. And then, then the bear.
22: Well, they weren't sure, because the hikers told them there were bears, but it sounded like black bears, and sometimes black bears can be brown. So they weren't sure, but then up close, they were like, nope, those are grizzlies.
49: Which is so confusing.
22: Yeah, but thankfully, they're okay. Thank you, bear spray.
0: You're gonna die.
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64: Oh yeah.
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3: Back now with the mix, starting with National Hamburger Day and National Beef Burger Day. Can't forget.
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5: Ooh, sounds so good.
3: Dana, do you have a favorite fast food burger?
6: Am I allowed to say that? Some are sponsored, some are not.
3: If you had to pick for today.
6: I do love Shake Shack, but they need to put onion on it. Shake Shack doesn't always use onion, and it bothers me, so I ask for onion, and then it's good.
3: Okay, got it.
5: He did have an opinion.
6: That is my hard opinion.
5: Next, how about a little kibble on your painting?
6: Sisters Lauren and Samantha Treadwell from my mom's hometown, Old Bridge, New Jersey, are recreating some of the world's most famous masterpieces entirely out of, what is that? Oh, it's dog kibble.
3: Yep. The ladies are using stucco and polyurethane to keep things in place so the kibble won't dribble. All of this is happening at the American Kennel Club Museum of the Dog in Midtown Manhattan. That exhibit, by the way, will be open through June 9th. Really impressive.
6: Yeah, so are they actually like tessellating the dog kibble like to make it like all match up? Or are they all just naturally go together and they just paint over it?
3: Oh.
6: Sorry, these are my questions.
5: You should investigate that, Danny.
6: I just want to do it at home with the cat kibble.
5: Yes.
6: For Pepper's dry food. Next, to the wild surprise for a couple of canoeists.
3: Yeah, so this outrigger canoe team in Monterey, California got quite a surprise when that happened. The overly enthusiastic sea lion suddenly leapt out of the water and onto their canoe.
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6: 11 years ago, Luke has enthusiastically traveled through cities, beaches, mountains, cruise ships, and countries around the world.
3: His owner, Nikki, says that Luke is proof that rescue dogs are not broken. 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
6: I want to go on a backpack.
15: All right, where's my LGBTQ? Where are you? Thank you very much. Thanks for coming out and also coming to the show. Hey! Hey! Shut up! I'm pissed off so often lately, you guys, I swear. Because I'm a grown-ass woman in America, and I'm paying attention. If I had known we were headed toward the Handmaid's Tale, and I was going to be wearing that big red cape, I wouldn't have cut out carbs.
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24: From ABC News, I'm Dave Packer. Growing fears that the Ebola outbreak in Africa could become the deadliest outbreak on record. More than 200 people so far have died. The World Health Organization's Dr. Chikwe Ihezuo.
25: This particular Bundibugyo strain of the Ebola virus, you know, presents slightly atypically from the other strains.
24: President Trump has vowed to keep the outbreak away from the United States.
26: The White House saying Americans exposed to the virus in the DRC will be sent to a health facility in Kenya for monitoring instead of being flown back to the U.S. But the Union for the U.S. Foreign Service pushing back, calling the decision a stark departure from prior outbreaks where Americans were repatriated and monitored at specialized U.S. treatment facilities.
24: ABC's Faith Abube. Search and recovery into the night in Washington state for 9 missing employees after thousands of gallons of a caustic chemical were unleashed in a tank rupture. Crystal Muldenauer lives nearby.
27: Everybody that's being affected by this are literally living my deepest, darkest, worst fear.
24: 2 deaths have been confirmed. Officials say the U.S. carried out new airstrikes in southern Iran, shooting down attack drones that posed a threat around the Strait of Hormuz and then a ground control site. President Trump says an Iranian peace plan that would have them retain control of the Strait of Hormuz is unacceptable.
28: Iran is very much intent. They want very much to make a deal. So far, they haven't gotten there. We're not satisfied with it, but we will be. We will be either that or we'll have to just finish the job.
24: The personal assistant to Friendstar Matthew Perry is the 5th and final defendant involved in Perry's 2023 death to learn of his prison sentence. Outside of court, an attorney for Kenneth Imwasa said that he regrets not telling Perry no when Perry told him to repeatedly inject him with ketamine, including the fatal dose the day that Perry died in 2023. 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
24: Former President Biden has filed a lawsuit against the Justice Department to block the release of audio obtained by the special counsel investigating his handling of classified documents.
31: The audio files are from interviews conducted in 2016 and 2017 between Biden and his ghostwriter on his memoir. The former president's attorneys argue the conversations happened within his own home and that because they were obtained through a criminal investigation, the DOJ has a responsibility to keep them private.
24: ABC's Christian Cordero. SpaceX Starship launches are grounded pending an FAA investigation following last week's test flight when a booster had an uncontrolled hard landing. The pay discrepancy between chief executives and workers is growing.
0: Topping all corporate chieftain compensation is Tesla head Elon Musk, with a pay package valued at $132 billion. The typical CEO comp deal rose nearly 6% last year to $17.7 million, says the analysis by Equilar, an executive data firm for the Associated Press. The median employee at the companies earned just under $90,000, a 4.7% increase, outpacing inflation, but many workers were pinched by the accumulation of higher prices over the past few years.
24: ABC's Chuck Sievertson. Staffers were caught off guard at Mount Lebanon Elementary School in New Hampshire when a deer crashed through a window. Police say it was cornered in a staff room and removed, then hoofed it back into the wild. Dave Packer, ABC News.
1: Nine others are still missing and presumed dead. Officials say the tank ruptured. That happened during a shift change when some workers were arriving and others leaving.
3: We're bracing ourselves for this being the deadliest industrial tragedy in modern Washington state history.
1: Officials say the rupture spilled more than 500,000 gallons of destructive chemical mixture used to make paper. Some contamination has reached the nearby Columbia River, but the EPA says no effects on the river have been observed. Overnight, state environmental officials say local drinking water supplies have not been impacted. Several large explosions hampered firefighting efforts in Northern California. It started as a brush fire, then spread to two large barns in the wine country of Livermore East, just east of San Francisco. The fire's progress was stopped after it burned about 5 acres. There were no reports of injuries.
5: The Florida teenager accused of killing his stepsister during a cruise remains free for now. A judge is still considering arguments about Timothy Hudson's case, and a final decision could come at any time. ABC's Victor Okendo reports.
6: The Florida teenager charged with sexually assaulting and killing his 18-year-old stepsister on a Carnival cruise appearing in court. A federal judge ruling Timothy Hudson, now 16 years old, can remain with family ahead of his trial for the murder of Anna Kepner. It comes as we get a more detailed picture of what prosecutors say happened that night on the cruise last November. Anna and her stepbrother were both in their stateroom starting around 7:40 p.m., according to newly unsealed documents. Prosecutors say CCTV shows Timothy leaving at 10 p.m., looking left and right down the hallway, appearing to check if there was anyone in the hallway. The video then allegedly shows a third sibling trying to get back into the room they shared after midnight, but Timothy makes him wait before allowing him in. Prosecutors adding Anna's body was found the next day. It appeared that someone had tried to hide her, again by partially putting her underneath the bed. I sat down with Anna's grandparents shortly after her death, who told me she was close with her stepbrother.
7: He was a good student.
8: Played soccer.
7: He played soccer. Very quiet young man. He had demons, I think, in his past, and he was trying to deal with those.
10: Timothy Hudson has pleaded not guilty, and his dad telling ABC News, I want him in custody, I want him to be held accountable and face justice. Victor Okendo, ABC News, Miami.
1: Victor, thanks. Rivers and creeks in parts of central Texas remain high after torrential rainfall this week, and it'll remain soggy in parts of the south. ABC's Lee Goldberg has those details. Lee, good morning.
12: Good morning. Today we find the severe risk in the northwest, parts of Oregon and Washington, below normal temperatures, west coast, near record heat, the northern plains, showers from the plains all the way down to the Gulf Coast, beautiful Great Lakes into the northeast. There's your rain, northern California, some snow in the Sierra, the storms going from Oregon all the way into parts of Montana. Other storms running from the plains down to Florida. Through the weekend, we can see a widespread 2 to 4 inches of rain. The record heat continues in the northern plains, going into the Midwest. Eventually into the second week of June, we'll see that warmth in the northeast. That's your forecast. I'm ABC News senior meteorologist Lee Goldberg.
5: Lee, thanks. Well, animals are called wildlife because sometimes they get wild.
1: It happens. This morning's first example, a turkey that flew into this Australian cafe. First, yeah, it takes out that whole shelf of glasses, sending them crashing to the floor. It also spilled some stuff behind the counter before eventually heading out.
5: Closer to home, a deer crashed through a glass door at an elementary school in New Hampshire. Found its way into a staff room where police got it under control and brought it back to the wild. Thankfully, no students or staff were hurt. Oh my gosh, they're slipping and sliding over there.
1: Right. Both of those animals seemed spooked. But about the bush turkey, by the way, they say it's something of a regular visitor to that cafe. Is it It usually goes around there looking for food scraps, but the manager offers up the place, offers up this classic soundbite. On this day, decided it was ready for war. Just a little more than scraps.
2: Or to be a barista. I don't know.
1: That would have been a great audition. A messy one, but definitely left an impact.
2: Big time. Big time. Coming up, if humanoid robots aren't terrifying enough, wait till you see this robot with 20 legs.
1: Plus, Jill Biden breaks her silence on the presidential debate that sunk her husband's candidacy.
2: And later in the skinny, the list of music artists that Flo Rida is set to join to celebrate America's 200th.

0: Is this hard to talk about?
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2: Boring.
7: He's going upside
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7: down.
9: Can we cut the cameras?
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32: We're back with stunning video from China. A car stuck on a bridge, plunging into fast-moving river when that bridge collapsed. The car malfunctioned and the driver was unable to put it in reverse. Remarkably, the driver and passengers managed to escape and are safe.
37: Former First Lady Jill Biden now says she was frightened by President Biden's 2024 debate performance. She told CBS News that she thought her husband was having a stroke. Biden had a halting performance, stumbling through much of the debate. And he dropped out a month later.
38: I had never, ever seen Joe like that before or since. Never.
39: Or since.
38: Yes. I don't know what happened. I mean, as I watched it, I thought, oh, my God, he's having a stroke. And it scared me to death.
37: Meanwhile, former President Biden is suing the Justice Department. He's trying to block the release of transcripts and audio recordings from interviews with the ghostwriter of his 2017 memoir. The documents were obtained as part of the investigation into Biden's handling of classified documents.
32: Former Attorney General Pam Bondi has revealed she is battling thyroid cancer. Bondi was reportedly diagnosed after she was fired last month by President Trump. She says she had surgery a couple of weeks ago and is doing well. Bondi is scheduled to testify tomorrow before the House Oversight Committee about her handling of the Jeffrey Epstein files.
37: In tech news, we've seen a lot of robots lately that resemble humans. Argus is not one of them. It's the work of an engineering team at Duke University. Argus has cameras on all of its 20 legs, which designers say makes it able to move in any direction instantly across different landscapes and even up parallel walls. They believe the technology could help develop robots for important tasks like search and rescue, or monitoring wildfires.
32: crazy how less spooky the robot is when it's not human shaped.
37: Right. When I think of robot, I think of this up until I started seeing humanoid robots.
32: Right. Right. Yesterday we had Bingus. Today we have Argus. Keep it going. When we come back, the 90s music artists back in the spotlight.
37: And why Pitbull is asking for your help. The Skinny is next.
0: Does anyone else hear that?
1: I hear what?
2: That's the best compliment I've ever gotten.
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4: I give you all A pluses. A plus.
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0: I was just getting to the good part.
6: 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You can freak kids out.
7: Lieutenant, do you have good news to share with me?
8: 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You work with the police?
7: Well, you know, free coffee. Like summertime,
9: 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Got a high-profile murder on our hands. Do we have your attention now? Catch me if
7: 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Our killer was also a sprinter.
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11: Track her down?
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48: 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The clock is ticking. 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
53: 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It's going to be crazy. 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
37: Organizers are pulling out all the stops for the Great American State Fair.
0: They've booked a lot of musical folks for the 16-day event on the National Mall, including this one, Vanilla Ice, and what is being billed as a once-in-a-generation celebration.
32: Yeah, the concert lineup includes Martina McBride, Young MCC, and C Music Factory, Milli Vanilli, The Commodores, Flo Rida, and Bret Michaels.
37: But Morris Day has taken to social media to say that he will actually not be playing the fair. Organizers say more artists will be announced. Next to a new look from a rising star from 2009.
0: The entire world did a collective jaw drop on April 11, 2009, when 47-year-old Susan Boyle walked out on stage of Britain's Got Talent and sang for Les Mis.
32: Chills. I love her so much. Okay, now at the age of 65, the breakout star is stunning followers on Instagram after she posted this series of glam shots showing off a new look and hinting at new music, saying a new era starts tomorrow.
37: I can't wait. She has an unbelievable voice, and she's kind of giving Kardashian with this new look.
0: Great
37: box. So into it.
0: So in.
37: Yeah.
0: Can I tell you guys, like, literally a month ago, I discovered that my wife, Tina, had never seen a Boyle video.
32: Oh.
0: And I showed it to her, and I was, like, crying again.
37: What a treat. What a treat to experience that again.
0: It's like showing Star Wars to your kids.
37: Right.
0: I was so pumped to watch it again.
32: Yeah, she truly is just the best. Always rooting for her.
0: Amen. All right, next, to the urgent plea from Pitbull, he needs you to count people wearing bald caps.
32: Hang the posters. The Fireball star is attempting to break the world record for the largest gathering of people in bald caps at his concert in London, July 10th.
37: Yeah, this is serious. He's now asking attendees to volunteer to count all those bald caps in the crowd. No experience needed. What's in it for you? Well, you get to watch a Pitbull concert.
32: I'm sure he unofficially already has that record, right? Just maybe hasn't been counted.
37: That's probably, you're probably right about that.
0: I did a story last summer about a guy holding a bald fest in Philadelphia.
37: Mm.
1: Oh.
0: And he wanted Pitbull to come, and they gave out free bald caps to all the people coming if they weren't bald so they could have more bald people.
32: Okay, so maybe they needed to join forces. Make it happen in London.
0: Get all those people to London. Mm-hmm.
32: I'm there.
0: To London.
32: And finally, to a new addition to Miley Cyrus's family.
37: Miley already has rescue dogs and cats, and she's just welcomed a 20-year-old tortoise into her Malibu mansion.
0: A rescue group based in L.A. revealed the news on Instagram, saying Miley is providing Teru a forever home. Do you think that's Teru or Teru? Teru?
37: I think you nailed it.
0: A tortoise. Either way. What was the kangaroo from yesterday?
37: Bingus.
32: Bingus.
0: Bingus. Shout
32: All
0: out Bingus.
32: Roads lead to Bingus.
0: Amen.
32: A king.
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11: Santa Fe, New Mexico. 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

0: made it to the prelims. By last night, it had been whittled down to just 54. The competition was fierce.
1: I am so nervous right now.
2: 12-year-old Logan Bailey of Houston, Texas, didn't mince his words on stage.
3: Sometimes a deep breath. Yeah, there you go.
2: And then it came.
3: Jatra Riza.
2: But Logan nailed it.
1: Jatra Riza. J-A-T-R-O-R-R-H-I-Z-A. Jatra Riza.
4: That is correct.
2: And now he's headed to the finals. But it didn't end quite so well for some of the others.
5: In the first round, I got the German word Grundriss, G-R-U-N-D-R-I-S-S. And then my vocabulary word was oblong.
2: But as 12-year-old Sia Sampath knows, all it takes is one wrong letter.
1: T-A-G. H-I-G, Tagig.
2: Also last night, the relatively new vocabulary round.
3: Hello, Fanindra.
6: Yeah, what's up?
7: What's up?
3: We're having some vocab here.
2: 14-year-old Fanindra Belusu broke the ice, and apparently it worked.
8: That's where word knowledge helps.
6: Is he a caretaker of cattle or sheep?
4: That is correct.
2: Some of the words were tricky for even adult professionals.
9: See, to make it known by open declaration.
4: That is correct.
1: Hinterlands are regions that are, see, remote from cities and towns.
4: That is correct.
1: Thank you.
2: And now, 9 competitors have advanced to tonight's championship finals, including 14-year-old Trey Parikh, who shared his strategy for success.
10: The pressure, I try not to let it affect me. I don't think about it.
0: So the National Spelling Bee Championship finals are tonight at 8 Eastern on the ION channel.
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0: So impressive.
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17: All right, where's my LGBTQ? 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
18: Hey, guys, I got a story I need to tell you about in life. 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
30: 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You don't.
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0: Paper mill tragedy. Several workers still missing, and the spilled chemical has reached the region's major river.
11: Plus $40 million worth of gold bars found inside the home of a former CIA official who is now accused of lying about his past.
0: Plus, the close encounter with a pair of grizzly bears. We hear from those.
35: ABC
1: ABC News, I'm Dave Packer. Growing fears that the Ebola outbreak

0: In Africa, it could become the deadliest outbreak on record. More than 200 people so far have died. The World Health Organization's Dr. Chikwe Uhikwezu.
1: This particular Bundibugyo strain of the Ebola virus, you know, presents slightly atypically from the other strains.
0: The Trump administration said Americans exposed will be sent to a health facility in Kenya. Search and recovery into the night in Washington state for 9 missing employees after thousands of gallons of a caustic chemical were unleashed in a tank rupture. 2 deaths have been confirmed. Officials say the U.S. carried out new airstrikes in southern Iran, shooting down attack drones that posed a threat around the Strait of Hormuz and then a ground control site. Los Angeles court has sentenced Matthew Perry's former assistant to 3 years and 5 months in federal prison. Kenneth Imwamsa was the last of 5 people charged in connection with the actor's 2023 overdose death. This is ABC News.
2: Okay,
3: but I'll take a burger in any form. We could talk about this all day. We just run through all the condiments. We're going to get to that later, just when you think you're done with us. But first, we begin with this really careful recovery effort that's taking place at that paper mill in Washington state.
4: New photos and video taking us inside the so-called warm zone, where crews are working to find 9 people who are missing and presumed dead following Tuesday's chemical tank rupture. The death toll now at 2 is all but certain to climb. ABC's Melissa Adan is there.
5: The death toll rising after a devastating industrial accident at a paper mill in Longview, Washington.
6: We're bracing ourselves for this being the deadliest industrial tragedy in modern Washington state history.
5: Drone video shows the damage from above. The tank crumpled, vehicles flipped and crushed. Authorities confirmed the 9 missing are presumed dead, and one of the critically injured died at the hospital.
7: Recovery efforts began earlier today, and they'll continue to be slow, methodical, and deliberate. The priority is ensuring responder safety while treating every victim with the greatest dignity, care, and respect as possible.
5: The 900,000-gallon tank at the Nippon DynaWave Packaging Company was filled with deadly chemicals used to make paper when it ruptured early Tuesday. A vigil as this tight-knit community held each other and cried. Families waited for word.
8: I can't answer for how these families are feeling, but I can say that just from my grief, that what they're feeling is the most heart-wrenching, gut-wrenching pain that anyone could ever experience.
5: The first victim identified, Gilbert Bernal, a father and grandfather. Daughter Giovanna writing, "My heart is shattered knowing that their time was cut short, but my son will always know how incredible his grandpa was. He truly was a one of a kind."
9: The EPA is now here in Longview investigating the potential impacts to the air and water quality. This as the National Guard has been activated and a federal investigation is underway as this recovery effort painfully continues. Melissa Adan, ABC News, Longview, Washington.
3: Melissa, thanks. For the second time this week, U.S. forces have launched strikes in Iran. Officials say they shot down 4 Iranian drones that posed a threat around the Strait of Hormuz, calling the attacks defensive. Iran said it attacked the base from which the U.S. attack originated, believed to be in Kuwait. Earlier, President Trump insisted he won't let his war strategy be influenced by politics, saying he doesn't care about the midterm elections. Another attack on civilians in Ukraine. 2 children were among 11 people injured when Russian drones struck several targets in Odessa yesterday. Officials say commercial buildings were damaged, including a post office and several stores. This comes as President Zelensky sent a letter to President Trump and Congress asking for more air defense systems.
4: Stunning allegations against a former CIA official now under arrest. He's accused of stealing tens of millions of dollars in gold bars from the government and stashing them in his home. And he allegedly lied about his education and military service. ABC's Olivia Rubin has the details.
10: This morning, questions being raised after $40 million worth of gold bars were found inside the home of a former senior CIA official who's now accused of lying about his past. Federal agents say they raided the Virginia home of David Rush and uncovered more than 300 gold bars, along with millions of dollars in cash and dozens of luxury watches. Court documents describe Rush as a, quote, former senior executive service level employee with a top secret security clearance. An affidavit says he had requested the gold for, quote, work-related expenses.
11: It's really sort of unbelievable if he spent any time at all at the CIA, and it sounds like he did, that he could have basically fooled them for all of this time.
10: The same affidavit claims Rush misled the CIA since joining the agency around 2009, claiming to have a bachelor's degree from Clemson and a master's from Rensselaer Polytechnic Institute, and claiming to have been a pilot in the Navy. But an investigation found no record of Rush attending either of those schools and found no evidence he'd even been a pilot.
11: The whole idea that somebody could make up where they went to college, pretend to have a pilot's license, but they don't have a pilot's license, I mean, those are just such obvious glaring holes.
10: The affidavit says Rush was in the Navy and was honorably discharged in 2015, but since then claimed hundreds of hours of paid time off, allegedly collecting $77,000 he did not earn. He's now charged with theft of public funds. The CIA saying, quote, "We continue to investigate this matter fully. We are committed to following the facts and pursuing justice in accordance with the law."
3: Our thanks to Olivia Rubin. The court papers do not indicate why Rush may have had so much gold in his home. Neither he nor his lawyer have publicly responded to the accusations. House Democrats are introducing legislation aimed at blocking construction of President Trump's planned triumphal arch. They say it's a vanity project that should not be built near the Arlington National Cemetery. The bill would prohibit the use of federal funds for the project and require congressional approval. But it's a long-shot effort in the Republican-controlled House. Heavy rain flooded roads, homes, and other buildings in Springfield, Ohio. Two children were rescued by boat from their flooded home. They were not hurt. The flooding follows a record-setting month of rain in that area, breaking the previous record, more than 9 inches set 30 years ago. ABC's Lee Goldberg has today's forecast. Hey, Lee, good morning.
2: Good morning. Today we find the severe risk in the northwest, parts of Oregon and Washington, below normal temperatures, west coast, near record heat, the northern plains, showers from the plains all the way down to the Gulf Coast, beautiful Great Lakes into the northeast. There's your rain, northern California, some snow in the Sierra, the storms going from Oregon all the way into parts of Montana. Other storms running from the plains down to Florida. Through the weekend, we can see a widespread 2 to 4 inches of rain. The record heat continues in the northern plains going into the Midwest. Eventually into the second week of June, we'll see that warmth in the northeast. That's your forecast. ABC News senior meteorologist Lee Goldberg.
3: Lee, thanks. The NBA Finals could be set as soon as tonight. It'll happen if the Oklahoma City Thunder can win a Game 6 showdown against the Spurs in San Antonio. The winner of this series will face the Knicks starting next Wednesday right here on ABC. A pair of brothers are doing everything they can to make sure the staff and patients at a Richmond, Virginia hospital can tell them apart.
12: Yeah, they might have to put some effort into it. So when you see Travis and Trevon Jasper, you know why. Not only are they identical twins, they're the new co-medical directors of the Chippenham Hospital Emergency Department. Their new gig is also a homecoming for them because they grew up in Richmond.
13: I tell people he's my superpower. They're like, hey, how do you do what you do? I said, I have a superpower. It's my brother.
14: So I wear purple. He wears green.
13: He's the older of the two, right. So he got first choice.
3: Okay, they're adorable.
12: I love that.
3: I love them. They say they're competitive with each other and just about everything. The brothers were high school co-valedictorians, went to Stanford and the University of Chicago, and they spent nearly 30 years working together in Atlanta emergency rooms.
12: That's got to be great for a working environment, right? That they've got the brotherly bond there and can spread that familial love around.
3: I love the way that they talk about each other. It's so sweet.
12: Yes. Coming up, tasty deals on this National Hamburger Day.
3: Can't wait. Plus, the discovery of an invasive species of fish where they have not been seen before. Experts say they can breathe air and survive for days without water.
12: And later in the mix, masterpieces recreated in dog kibble. Yep, you're watching World News Now.
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30: You want to know what I've been doing for the last 4 years? 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
36: What in the world is going on here?
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3: We're back with a discovery on Long Island. Invasive northern snakehead fish have been found in a pond for the first time. Experts say they can breathe air and survive for days out of water, even spreading to other bodies of water on their own. Crews are trying to locate the fish before they're able to spread. Matthew Perry's former personal assistant apologized to the late actor's family before being sentenced to prison in connection with his death. Kenny Iwamasa received a nearly 3.5-year sentence after pleading guilty to his role in Perry's 2023 ketamine death. He admitted injecting Perry with the powerful drug repeatedly in the days before Perry died. Iwamasa's prison term will be followed by 2 years probation. He must turn himself in by mid-July. A software engineer at Google is facing fraud charges accused of using insider information to place bets and pocket more than $1 million. It's the latest in a growing number of cases linked to trades on the prediction markets. More from ABC's Aaron Katursky.
52: Every year, Google reveals its top searched person, and a Google employee who authorities say already knew who it was is charged with placing fraudulent bets that netted him more than $1 million. Federal prosecutors say Michelle Spagnuolo's job as a software engineer gave him access to confidential data showing the singer known as David would be Google's most searched person of 2025. They allege he then used that information to place a series of Google-related bets on Polymarket, a prediction market platform, under the name Alpha Raccoon. At the time that bet was placed, federal prosecutors say Polymarket assigned a near zero probability to David being the number one searched person on Google this year. David, who has since pleaded not guilty to the murder of a 14-year-old, making it to the top of Google's list. And soon after the results were announced, prosecutors say Spagnuolo's Alpha Raccoon account profited approximately $1.2 million. That Google employee is charged with fraud and money laundering and has been placed on leave. Google says while he may have had access to confidential information, using it to place bets on a prediction market is a serious breach of policy. Aaron Katursky, ABC News, New York.
3: Aaron, thanks. Coming up, the terrifying encounter with two bears on a hiking trail. How those two hikers managed to get away unscathed.
4: And later in the mix, the tastiest deals to be had on this National Hamburger Day. You're watching World News Now.
47: All you got to do is go, what's up?
48: What's that?
47: Go practice. Yeah.
48: Do not ask me how much longer.
49: How much longer, mamacita?
48: Bambi?
50: What do we do?
48: Doro!
50: No more sad sack.
0: full-on fun sack.
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10: All right, where's my LGBTQ? Where are you? Thank you very much. Thanks for coming out. And also coming to the show. Hey! Shut up! I'm pissed off so often lately, you guys, I swear. Because I'm a grown-ass woman in America, and I'm paying attention! If I had known we were headed toward The Handmaid's Tale, and I was going to be wearing that big red cape, I wouldn't have cut out carbs.
11: It's my alpha day. I need to send a message that says I am hyper competent.
12: Someone bring a gurney.
11: I don't need anyone's help.
13: What have you done?
11: And I don't love strip clubs, but I can sit at the bar and eat wings.
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3: Anchorman's Ron Burgundy discovered the hard way how dangerous it is to encounter a bear on purpose.
4: But this morning, we are hearing about two hikers who encountered not one, but two bears by accident. Yeah, this was in Glacier National Park, which has a lot of bears. And thankfully, they're now okay. But they say they were pretty scared for a sec.
60: We're gonna die. We're actually gonna die. Holy heck!
61: A grizzly encounter in Montana. After one bear runs by two hikers and then a second one stops to growl at them.
62: I was kind of like joking and then the bear growled and I was like, oh, nah. This ain't happy times anymore.
4: Alyssa of New Zealand and Mason of Wisconsin were hiking together in Glacier National Park earlier this week when a few passing hikers let them know they had seen two bears about 150 feet off of the trail. Alyssa and Mason decided to wait for a bit.
63: We decided after a few minutes to keep going and just stay ready. And I guess being optimistic isn't always the best.
60: You see it? Oh, my God. No, don't run.
4: But soon Mason spotted that first bear, who appeared to be getting playfully chased toward them by a sibling. They believe they're about 2 to 3 years old.
61: So when they ran by and that second one started growling, Mason had a decision to make about the bear spray he says he was really hoping not to use.
0: Did you make eye contact?
63: Yeah, it definitely looked at us. And then that's when I let out a little spray and it turned the other way and ran off into the woods by the lake.
61: At that point, the bears ran off and Mason and Alyssa decided to turn around, only for that second bear to then suddenly reappear.
63: Hey.
60: Back up. Good boy. Good boy.
61: Thankfully, though, it appears the New Zealand accent has a commanding effect in the American wilderness.
0: Hey.
60: Out the way.
61: Because then, a few moments later, why not, Alyssa had to deter a moose as well.
62: I was like, what? Why is there a moose now? I thought the bears were enough.
0: Thankfully, they're both totally fine. And when I ask Mason what he hopes people take from the video, he says that they do their research before they go hiking in bear country, and that they also make sure to have bear spray.
3: Yeah, good advice there. They seem pretty unfazed, though, by most of the wildlife they saw. Oh, another moose. Oh, there's this. And then, well, then the bear.
0: Well, they weren't sure, because the hikers told them there were bears, but it sounded like black bears, and sometimes black bears can be brown. So they weren't sure, but then up close, they were like, nope, those are grizzlies.
4: Which is so confusing.
0: Yeah, but thankfully, they're okay. Thank you, bear spray.
1: Hey guys, I got a story I need to tell you about in life. 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
3: 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Can't forget.
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0: Oh, okay. 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
4: Ooh, sounds so good.
3: Danny, do you have a favorite fast food burger?
0: Am I allowed to say that? Some are sponsored, some are not.
3: If you had to pick for today.
0: I do love Shake Shack, but they need to put onion on it. Shake Shack doesn't always use onion, and it bothers me, so I ask for onion, and then it's good.
3: Okay, got it.
4: He did have an opinion.
0: That is my hard opinion.
4: Next, how about a little kibble on your painting?
0: Sisters Lauren and Samantha Treadwell from my mom's hometown, Old Bridge, New Jersey, are recreating some of the world's most famous masterpieces entirely out of, what is that? Oh, it's dog kibble.
3: Yep. The ladies are using stucco and polyurethane to keep things in place so the kibble won't dribble. All of this is happening at the American Kennel Club Museum of the Dog in Midtown Manhattan. That exhibit, by the way, will be open through June 9th. Really impressive.
0: Yeah, so are they actually like tessellating the dog kibble like to make it like all match up? Or are they all just naturally go together and they just paint over it?
3: Oh.
0: Sorry, these are my questions.
4: You should investigate that, Danny.
0: I just want to do it at home with the cat kibble.
4: Yes.
0: Or Pepper's dry food. Next, to the wild surprise for a couple of canoeists.
3: Yeah, so this outrigger canoe team in Monterey, California got quite a surprise when that happened. Overly enthusiastic sea lion suddenly leapt out of the water and onto their canoe.
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3: His owner, Nikki, says that Luke is proof that rescue dogs are not broken. They are just waiting for someone to hand them a passport and a little bit of love.
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15: From ABC News, I'm Dave Packer. Iran, according to state media, has sent over a memorandum on the terms of any potential peace deal with the U.S. But the memorandum doesn't mention anything about Iran's nuclear program. The document also states that Iran would continue to oversee the Strait of Hormuz. Reaction from the White House.
16: President Trump pushed back on Iran, claiming it would control traffic in the Strait of Hormuz, saying Wednesday,
20: international waters, nobody's going to control it. We're going to watch over it. We'll watch over it, but nobody's going to control it.
16: Iranian state media reported on a draft of a deal between the U.S. and Iran that would give Iran control over the strait in coordination with Oman, the president later threatening that regional ally.
20: Oman will behave just like everybody else, and we'll have to blow them up. They understand that. They'll be fine.
16: Karen Travers, ABC News, the White House.
15: A soaring number of Ebola cases in Central Africa. Here at home, the U.S. designating 4 airports to take passengers from the region. ABC's Faith Abube.
21: An internal email obtained by ABC News shows acting CDC director Dr. Jay Bhattacharya urging employees to volunteer to screen Americans returning from Ebola hot zones for possible signs of the virus. The U.S. is one of several countries tightening travel restrictions amid the rapidly growing outbreak.
15: The recovery for victims in the deadly factory accident in Washington state continues. 9 people remain unaccounted for after a massive chemical tank holding a highly corrosive liquid imploded and collapsed Tuesday. Washington State Governor Bob Ferguson.
25: We're bracing ourselves for this being the deadliest industrial tragedy in modern Washington state history.
15: 2 people are confirmed dead. The Justice Department has launched a criminal investigation into E. Jean Carroll, the former magazine columnist who accused President Trump of sexual assault, according to multiple sources familiar with the matter. Ms. Carroll won a $5 million civil judgment, which the president asked the Supreme Court to overturn last November. You're listening to ABC News.
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15: The American Cancer Society has issued new colon cancer screening guidelines.
28: The new screening guidelines for colon cancer include new advanced stool tests and the first ever inclusion of blood tests. The American Cancer Society making the changes and adding options to reach more than 20 million Americans, or 1 in 3 eligible adults who haven't received advised screenings. The tools, in addition to imaging techniques, including colonoscopies, Cologuard Plus gets added to the old Cologuard, and a new type of test called ColoSense that uses a different technology. Technology is an option. The ACS says colorectal cancer is now the top cancer killer of adults under the age of 50. Michelle Franzen, ABC News.
15: Green Bay coach Matt LaFleur says no decision's been made on the future of Josh Jacobs, who was arrested on domestic abuse allegations.
29: I'm going to stick with the statement that we put out as an organization and just let the process play out.
15: Jacobs was released from jail Wednesday. His attorney denies wrongdoing. The Major League Baseball Players Association has made its first formal proposal in collective bargaining talks with the MLB. It includes an overhaul to revenue sharing, nearly doubling the minimum salary, and expanded free agency. The league is expected to formally counter Thursday. The current contract expires December 1st. A lockout is anticipated. Brazil's government says it'll invest $75 million in a highway cutting through the Amazon rainforest, which environmentalists worry will accelerate deforestation. Dave Packer, ABC News.
0: Contamination has leaked into the nearby Columbia River, but the EPA says no effects on the river have been observed, although about a dozen dead fish were found in nearby ditches. Crews are now flushing and diluting water in the ditch system to help prevent further contamination. State environmental officials say local drinking water supplies have not been affected.
1: As for what caused the tank to rupture, that remains unclear. Sources say the Justice Department has opened a criminal investigation into E. Jean Carroll, the writer who accused President Trump of sexual abuse. The investigation is said to be centered around whether Carroll committed perjury during her civil lawsuits against Trump, which she was awarded $5 million. Sources say Acting Attorney General Todd Blanche, who represented Trump in the case, has recused himself from the investigation. Now to a remarkable story involving the CIA, a top official, and millions of dollars in gold bars found inside a home. At the center of the story, an alleged deception going back decades. Here's ABC's Olivia Rubin.
2: This morning, questions being raised after $40 million worth of gold bars were found inside the home of a former senior CIA official who's now accused of lying about his past. Federal agents say they raided the Virginia home of David Rush and uncovered more than 300 gold bars, along with millions of dollars in cash and dozens of luxury watches. Court documents describe Rush as a, quote, former senior executive service level employee with a top secret security clearance. An affidavit says he had requested the gold for, quote, work-related expenses.
3: It's really sort of unbelievable if he spent any time at all at the CIA, and it sounds like he did, that he could have basically fooled them for all of this time.
2: The same affidavit claims Rush misled the CIA since joining the agency around 2009, claiming to have a bachelor's degree from Clemson and a master's degree from Rensselaer Polytechnic Institute, and claiming to have been a pilot in the Navy. But an investigation found no record of Rush attending either of those schools and found no evidence he'd even been a pilot.
3: The whole idea that somebody could make up where they went to college, pretend to have a pilot's license, but they don't have a pilot's license. I mean, those are just such obvious glaring holes.
2: The affidavit says Rush was in the Navy and was honorably discharged in 2015, but since then claimed hundreds of hours of paid time off, allegedly collecting $77,000 he did not earn. He's now charged with theft of public funds. The CIA saying, quote, we continue to investigate this matter fully. We are committed to following the facts and pursuing justice in accordance with the law.
1: Now, court papers don't indicate why Rush had so much gold in his home. Neither he nor his lawyer have publicly responded to the accusations. Hannah, Sophie.
0: Olivia, thank you. Now to the growing Ebola outbreak in Central Africa. Secretary of State Marco Rubio says no one with Ebola will enter the United States. U.S. officials are setting up an Ebola treatment facility in Kenya for any Americans who've been exposed. A union representing foreign service workers slammed the decision, calling it a stark departure from how previous administrations have handled Ebola exposure.
1: We're hoping for more good news from this cave in Southeast Asia today. Five of the seven people trapped deep inside the flooded cave in Laos were found alive yesterday, sitting on a rock surrounded by murky water. They said they were hungry, but not injured. Rescuers outside celebrated the news. The search is resuming for the two others still missing. It could take days to get everyone out because of the cave's narrow passages.
5: Very, very narrow. So if the water coming, the water rail coming up, we are gonna down.
1: The men apparently entered the cave looking for gold, despite warnings about its danger.
0: A frightening scene at the French Open in Paris, a player collapsing on the court. Jakub Mencik had just won a nearly five-hour match in temperatures topping 90 degrees. Western Europe is seeing record heat. Mencik stayed on the ground for 10 minutes before being taken off the court in a wheelchair. But he says he'll be ready for his next match tomorrow. 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
6: Good morning. Today we find the severe risk in the northwest, parts of Oregon and Washington, below normal temperatures, west coast, near record heat, the northern plains, showers from the plains all the way down to the Gulf Coast, beautiful Great Lakes into the northeast. There's your rain, northern California, some snow in the Sierra, the storms going from Oregon all the way into parts of Montana. Other storms running from the plains down to Florida. Through the weekend, we can see a widespread 2 to 4 inches of rain. The record heat continues in the northern plains, going into the Midwest. Eventually into the second week of June, we'll see that warmth in the northeast. That's your forecast. I'm ABC News senior meteorologist Lee Goldberg.
0: Coming up, a man who had his license suspended 72 times in trouble on the road again.
1: Also had Mark Zuckerberg facing backlash for where he took his mega yacht.
0: And a major development in the search for a woman missing in the Bahamas. Her husband's account of what happened faces new scrutiny.
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0: Back now with the backlash to Facebook CEO Mark Zuckerberg's 390-foot yacht pulling up in Seattle just after his company announced thousands of job cuts. Many of the people who lost their jobs live in Seattle. One critic on social media calling Zuckerberg a tech bro who can't read the room.
1: We turn now to new evidence prompting a new search in the Bahamas for a mother from Michigan missing for nearly 2 months.
16: This morning, sources say the Coast Guard is preparing to send divers to search new areas of the Bahamas for Lynette Hooker, the Michigan woman missing since early April. Her husband, Brian, told authorities she fell off their dinghy during a storm as they were returning to their sailboat. He described the moment to our Victor Okendo.
46: The wind blew us apart so fast that I think she tried to swim back to the sailboat, back to our sailboat.
16: But now, officials claim GPS data recovered from Brian's electronic devices does not match what he told investigators, and that's prompted them to launch a new search.
47: I'm gonna keep doing what I need to do to find my wife.
16: Brian was detained after his wife's disappearance and was questioned for 5 days before being released.
48: Brian, anything to say?
16: The morning after his release, he vowed to stay in the Bahamas and keep searching for her.
47: I'm not leaving until I'm told to leave or convinced that it's fruitless.
16: But hours later, he left the Bahamas. His attorney says he needed to take care of his mother in the U.S.
1: Lynette's daughter has previously claimed the two had a tumultuous marriage. Investigators are now asking officials in the Bahamas for permission to begin the new search. No response yet from Brian Hooker to these latest developments.
0: The man facing charges after he was seen throwing a rock at this endangered seal in Hawaii has pleaded not guilty. His lawyer says the 38-year-old from Washington threw the rock to protect nearby turtles. When he was confronted about it, he reportedly said he's rich enough to pay any fines. His lawyer says since the incident, his client has been assaulted and received death threats. He could face a year in prison if convicted.
1: An upstate New York man who had his license suspended or revoked 72 times is in trouble again. Police say they arrested John Becker Jr. after crashing his motorcycle while drunk. They claim he tried to flee. He's now held without bail pending his next court date.
0: Coming up, the return of Marvel legend Stan Lee.
1: But first, former First Lady Jill Biden speaking out about health concerns she had after seeing her husband's disastrous debate performance in 2024.
2: This is what you need to know.
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4: is on fire. 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
44: Is this hard to talk about?
48: Yeah,
49: Seattle ground, about to take off. It's going to be crazy. I did a kind of a bad thing.
50: So you hijacked the plane?
49: Yeah.
51: He hasn't flown an airplane before.
52: How did he get that plane in the airplane? 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
55: Could we cut the cameras?
49: This is probably like jail time for life, huh?
1: Police in Kentwood, Michigan say this video shows a man pulling up to a teenaged girl trying to kidnap her on the sidewalk. But the 14-year-old fought him off and ran away. Police say the suspect, John Moore, is a repeat sex offender and assaulted a woman on the same day.
0: Three men wrongfully convicted of a 1997 murder in Philadelphia are enjoying their freedom after nearly 30 years in prison. Mark Brittingham was released yesterday. Jermall Schuler and Rasheed Turner were released Tuesday. A judge overturned their convictions because the case was based on the testimony of only one witness.
56: I was 18 when I was coming in. I'm 46 going up. You know, I'm here now. Ain't nothing to cry about no more. I'm here.
57: I mean, I'm trying to take everything one day at a time, and education, work, be a civilian. I want to be able to pay a bill one day. Now, I never had a driver's license. I never had a phone, never had anything. So everything is all new to me.
0: Advocates worked for years to clear their names.
1: In Southern California, a man who was a vocal supporter of President Trump has died after a brutal attack outside his home. Kerry Sherrod was an Army veteran whose home was adorned with Trump signs. Neighbors call it the Trump House. A suspect has been arrested. Police are trying to determine if the attack was politically motivated.
0: Former First Lady Jill Biden is now speaking out about her husband's disastrous debate that eventually forced him to end his reelection campaign. Here's ABC's Andrea Fujii.
12: This morning, Jill Biden opening up about her husband's infamous 2024 debate performance.
58: I was frightened because I had never, ever seen Joe like that before or since.
2: She says she feared her then 81-year-old husband was experiencing a medical condition.
58: I don't know what happened. I mean, as I watched it, I thought, oh my God, he's having a stroke. And it scared me to death.
2: During the debate, Biden often paused, stuttered, and spoke incoherently.
3: Making sure that we're able to make every single solitary person eligible for what I've been able to do with the dealing with everything we have to do with. Look, if we finally beat Medicare.
2: Less than a month later, he dropped out of the race. He blamed his performance on being tired from traveling before the debate.
3: I was exhausted. I didn't listen to my instincts in terms of preparing, and I had a bad night.
2: Jill Biden is speaking out now ahead of the release of her new book, View from the East Wing, a memoir. But her husband's memoir, released back in 2017, is also in the headlines. It's the subject of a new legal battle. The former president sued the Justice Department this week to block the release of interview transcripts and hours of recordings with his ghostwriter for the memoir. The materials were obtained by the Justice Department during the investigation into Biden's handling of classified materials. No criminal charges resulted from the investigation, but critics want access to those recordings, claiming they could reveal more about Biden's cognitive abilities at the time.
0: If the court does not take action, those recordings could be released next month. A Biden spokesperson insists they serve no public interest and says releasing them would violate Biden's privacy. Hannah, Sophie.
1: Andrea, thank you. Coming up, the new investigation into World Cup ticket prices.
0: Plus, the new robot with 20 legs.
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13: 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Thanks for coming out. And also coming to the show. Hey! Hey! Shut up! I'm pissed off so often lately, you guys, I swear. Because I'm a grown-ass woman in America and I'm paying attention! If I had known we were headed toward the Handmaid's Tale and I was going to be wearing that big red cape, I wouldn't have cut out carbs.
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0: Time to check the pulse. We begin with some questions about how World Cup soccer tickets were sold. The Attorney General in New York and in New Jersey are investigating. They've subpoenaed FIFA organizers of the World Cup, demanding internal information about ticketing policies for matches. The investigation follows widespread anger over high ticket prices and fans claiming they were misled about seat locations. No comment from FIFA. Next, a new robot named Argus.
1: Yeah, it has 20 legs and 20 eyes. Its designers at Duke University say all of those legs allow Argus to move in any direction and even climb parallel walls. They hope this technology can be used to improve search and rescue operations and wildfire monitoring. Next, fans are getting a chance to get up close and personal with the late Marvel legend Stan Lee. They can now generate his voice and likeness.
32: You know,
2: I guess one person can make a difference. Enough said.
0: He died in 2018, but now the artificial intelligence audio company 11 Labs has announced his voice and image will be added to its marketplace, so customers can license it for commercial use. Voices of other late stars are also available, including Judy Garland and James Earl Jones. Next, a 98-year-old world record holder.
1: He's now the oldest male wing walker ever. 98-year-old World War II veteran Harry Heisman says he's dreamed about standing on top of a flying plane since he was a kid. He called it the most incredible experience of his life. A dramatic moment during a canoe race in Monterey, California.
0: A sea lion making a cameo, jumping out of the water onto the canoe to the complete shock of the team, but it quickly splashed back into the water.
1: A very different scene from the sea lion we showed you yesterday, chilling inside a restaurant dumpster.
0: Headlines next.
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8: What in the world is going on here?
9: Something was screaming at me, no. But I ignored it. There was brainwashing.
10: Mind manipulation. He was king. He was God.
11: Watching.
12: Damn, don't shoot God.
9: You had to be destroyed.
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0: Checking more top stories, the ceasefire with Iran appears to be in jeopardy. U.S. forces launching new attacks in southern Iran overnight. Iran threatened to retaliate against a U.S. base in the region. Kuwait now confirms it responded to missile and drone attacks. The Florida teenager accused of killing his stepsister during a cruise remains free for now. A judge is considering whether Timothy Hudson should await his trial in jail. His stepsister, Anna Kettner, was found dead on a Carnival cruise last year. A software engineer at Google is accused of using insider information from the company to place bets on Polymarket that the singer David would be Google's most searched person of 2025. Prosecutors say he made $1 million. Matthew Perry's former personal assistant has been sentenced to 3 years and 5 months behind bars for his role in the actor's overdose death. He injected Perry with ketamine. Today's weather, storms in the northwest. There's also rain and potential flooding from the plains into the southeast. And finally, two hikers and their wild encounter. And they spoke to Danny New.
14: We're going to die. We're actually going to die. Holy heck!
15: A grisly encounter in Montana. After one bear runs by two hikers and then a second one stops to growl at them.
16: I was kind of like joking and then the bear growled and I was like, oh, nah. This ain't happy times anymore.
15: Alyssa of New Zealand and Mason of Wisconsin were hiking together in Glacier National Park earlier this week when a few passing hikers let them know they had seen two bears about 150 feet off of the trail. Alyssa and Mason decided to wait for a bit.
17: We decided after a few minutes to keep going and just stay ready. And I guess being optimistic isn't always the best.
14: You see it? Oh my God. No, don't run.
15: But soon Mason spotted that first bear, who appeared to be getting playfully chased toward them by a sibling. They believe they're about 2 to 3 years old. So when they ran by and that second one started growling, Mason had a decision to make about the bear spray he says he was really hoping not to use.
18: Did you make eye contact?
17: Yeah, it definitely looked at us. And then that's when I let out a little spray and it turned the other way and ran off into the woods by the lake.
15: At that point, the bears ran off, and Mason and Alyssa decided to turn around, only for that second bear to then suddenly reappear.
19: Hey.
14: Back up.
15: Thankfully, though, it appears the New Zealand accent has a commanding effect in the American wilderness.
19: Hey.
14: Out the way.
15: Because then, a few moments later, why not, Alyssa had to deter a moose as well.
16: I was like, what? Why is there a moose now? I thought the bears were enough.
18: Thankfully, they're both totally fine, guys. And when I asked Mason what he hopes people take from the video, he said two things. One, that people do research before they go hiking in bear country. And two, that they make sure they always have bear spray.
0: Scary stuff. Glad they're okay.
20: Yeah, keep that bear spray close.
0: That's your Good Morning America first look.
20: Have a great day, everyone.
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0: Right now on Good Morning America First Look, breaking news. The U.S. launching new attacks in the Middle East as the war in Iran threatens to escalate. 11 people now presumed dead after the chemical tank disaster in Washington. New images from inside that paper mill and the growing environmental concern. A developing story. $40 million in gold bars found inside the home.
22: ABC News, I'm Dave Packer. Iran, according to state media, has sent over a memorandum on the terms of any potential peace deal with the U.S. Nothing in it about Iran's nuclear program, and it says Iran would continue to oversee the Strait of Hormuz. The White House calls it a fabrication. Reaction from President Trump.
23: They're negotiating on fumes. But we'll see what happens. Maybe we have to go back and finish it. Maybe we don't.
22: Growing fears that the Ebola outbreak in Africa could become the deadliest outbreak on record.
3: More than 200 people have died so far. An ongoing recovery for victims in the deadly factory accident in Washington state. 9 people remain unaccounted for after a massive chemical tank holding a highly corrosive liquid imploded.

0: and collapsed Tuesday. Two people are confirmed dead. The Justice Department has launched a criminal investigation into E. Jean Carroll, the former magazine columnist who accused President Trump of sexual assault, that according to multiple sources familiar with the matter. This is ABC News.
1: The war in Iran could be ramping up. The U.S., for the second time this week, has launched attacks in southern Iran, targeting what officials say is a military site that was posing a threat to U.S. forces and shooting down four Iranian attack drones near the Strait of Hormuz. Hours later, the military of nearby Kuwait said it was responding to missile and drone attacks. The apparent escalation in the region threatens to undermine peace talks. President Trump yesterday insisted Iran wants to make a deal.
2: They're negotiating on fumes, but we'll see what happens. Maybe we have to go back and finish it. Maybe we don't.
1: Trump saying he won't allow political concerns here at home to influence his war strategy.
2: I don't care about the midterms.
3: With gas prices that are still high across the country, people are paying more for travel. Does that give you more urgency to make a deal? Why doesn't it?
2: Well, I'll tell you the primary urgency. I said this, it wasn't covered properly, but the primary urgency is that we can't let Iran have a nuclear weapon.
1: Senate Majority Leader John Thune, in a radio interview, said Republicans will need to focus on Americans' economic concerns ahead of November's elections.
4: The economic issues tend to be the issues that the American people vote on. We need to prove that we can do two things at one time and focus clearly on the economic issues that I think are going to be front and center for a lot of the American people when they vote.
1: Those concerns, backed by new data, showing food insecurity in the U.S. now worse than during the height of the COVID pandemic. 1 in 10 households nationwide are now missing meals because of a lack of food, up from 4% in 2020. And nearly 1 in 6 are now relying on food donations. This food distribution event outside Los Angeles recently showed the overwhelming demand.
5: They're telling me that they are food insecure, or they don't have jobs, or they're working 3 or 4 jobs.
6: It's really bad. That's why we're here. Prices are going sky high.
1: Back to the Middle East, Iran says it responded overnight to those U.S. attacks in southern Iran by targeting a U.S. military base in the region. The Pentagon did not immediately say if any damage or injuries were reported.
7: 11 people are now presumed dead after the chemical tank disaster in Washington state. We're seeing new images from inside that paper mill amid growing concern about the environmental impact.
8: We're now getting a closer look at the scene of that deadly chemical tank accident at this paper mill in Longview, Washington. Images from inside the damage zone show a pile of contaminated gear roped off, all of it set to be destroyed. These fire boots covered in so-called white liquor, the toxic substance used in the papermaking process. More than 550,000 gallons of it spilled out when the tank ruptured early Tuesday. 2 people have died. The 9 workers still missing are now presumed dead.
9: Waking up this morning to family slowly starting to post that their family members are gone, and
10: it's difficult.
9: It's my biggest fear, and now my friends are living this fear.
8: Officials say the damaged tank is still holding thousands of gallons of hazardous material, but remains stable. Some contamination has leaked into the nearby Columbia River, but the EPA says no effects on the river have been observed, although about a dozen dead fish were found in nearby ditches. Crews are now flushing and diluting water in the ditch system to help prevent further contamination. State environmental officials say local drinking water supplies have not been affected.
7: As for what caused the tank to rupture, that remains unclear.
1: Sources say the Justice Department has opened a criminal investigation into E. Jean Carroll, the writer who accused President Trump of sexual abuse. The investigation is said to be centered around whether Carroll committed perjury during her civil lawsuits against Trump, which she was awarded $5 million. Sources say Acting Attorney General Todd Blanche, who represented Trump in the case, has recused himself from the investigation.
7: Now to a remarkable story involving the CIA, a top official, and millions of dollars in gold bars found inside a home. At the center of the story, an alleged deception going back decades. Here's ABC's Olivia Rubin.
11: This morning, questions being raised after $40 million worth of gold bars were found inside the home of a former senior CIA official who's now accused of lying about his past. Federal agents say they raided the Virginia home of David Rush and uncovered more than 300 gold bars, along with millions of dollars in cash and dozens of luxury watches. Court documents describe Rush as a, quote, former senior executive service level employee with a top secret security clearance. An affidavit says he had requested the gold for, quote, work-related expenses.
12: It's really sort of unbelievable
10: if he spent any time at all at the CIA, and it sounds like he did, that he could have basically fooled them for all of this time.
12: The same affidavit claims Rush misled the CIA since joining the agency around 2009, claiming to have a bachelor's degree from Clemson and a master's degree from Rensselaer Polytechnic Institute, and claiming to have been a pilot in the Navy.
11: But an investigation found no record of Rush attending either of those schools and found no evidence he'd even been a pilot.
10: The whole idea that somebody could make up where they went to college, pretend to have a pilot's license, but they don't have a pilot's license. I mean, those are just such obvious glaring holes.
11: The affidavit says Rush was in the Navy and was honorably discharged in 2015, but since then claimed hundreds of hours of paid time off, allegedly collecting $77,000 he did not earn. He's now charged with theft of public funds. The CIA saying, quote, "We continue to investigate this matter fully. We are committed to following the facts and pursuing justice in accordance with the law."
13: Now, court papers don't indicate why Rush had so much gold in his home. Neither he nor his lawyer have publicly responded to the accusations. Hannah, Sophie.
1: Olivia, thank you. Now to the growing Ebola outbreak in Central Africa. Secretary of State Marco Rubio says no one with Ebola will enter the United States. U.S. officials are setting up an Ebola treatment facility in Kenya for any Americans who've been exposed. A union representing foreign service workers slammed the decision, calling it a stark departure from how previous administrations have handled Ebola exposure. We're hoping for more good news from this cave in Southeast Asia today. Five of the seven people trapped deep inside the flooded cave in Laos were found alive yesterday, sitting on a rock surrounded by murky water. They said they were hungry, but not injured. Rescuers outside celebrated the news. The search is resuming for the two others still missing. It could take days to get everyone out because of the cave's narrow passages.
14: Very, very narrow. So if the water coming, the water rail coming up, we are gonna down.
1: The men apparently entered the cave looking for gold, despite warnings about its danger. A frightening scene at the French Open in Paris, a player collapsing on the court. Jakub Mencik had just won a nearly five-hour match in temperatures topping 90 degrees. Western Europe is seeing record heat. Mencik stayed on the ground for 10 minutes before being taken off the court in a wheelchair. But he says he'll be ready for his next match tomorrow. 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
15: Good morning. Today we find the severe risk in the northwest, parts of Oregon and Washington, below normal temperatures, west coast, near record heat, the northern plains, showers from the plains all the way down to the Gulf Coast, beautiful Great Lakes into the northeast. There's your rain, northern California, some snow in the Sierra, the storms going from Oregon all the way into parts of Montana. Other storms running from the plains down to Florida. Through the weekend, we can see a widespread 2 to 4 inches of rain. The record heat continues in the northern plains, going into the Midwest. Eventually into the second week of June, we'll see that warmth in the northeast. That's your forecast. I'm ABC News senior meteorologist Lee Goldberg.
1: Coming up, a man who had his license suspended 72 times in trouble on the road again.
13: Also had Mark Zuckerberg facing backlash for where he took his mega yacht.
1: And a major development in the search for a woman missing in the Bahamas. Her husband's account of what happened faces new scrutiny.
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1: Back now with the backlash to Facebook CEO Mark Zuckerberg's 390-foot yacht pulling up in Seattle just after his company announced thousands of job cuts. Many of the people who lost their jobs live in Seattle. One critic on social media calling Zuckerberg a tech bro who can't read the room.
25: We turn now to new evidence prompting a new search in the Bahamas for a mother from Michigan missing for nearly 2 months. This morning, sources say the Coast Guard is preparing to send divers to search new areas of the Bahamas for Lynette Hooker, the Michigan woman missing since early April. Her husband, Brian, told authorities she fell off their dinghy during a storm as they were returning to their sailboat. He described the moment to our Victor Okendo.
33: The wind blew us apart so fast that I think she tried to swim back to the sailboat, back to our sailboat.
25: But now officials claim GPS data recovered from Brian's electronic devices does not match what he told investigators, and that's prompted them to launch a new search.
34: I'm gonna keep doing what I need to do to find my wife.
25: Brian was detained after his wife's disappearance and was questioned for 5 days before being released.
35: Brian, anything to say?
25: The morning after his release, he vowed to stay in the Bahamas and keep searching for her.
34: I'm not leaving until I'm told to leave or convinced that it's fruitless.
25: But hours later, he left the Bahamas. His attorney says he needed to take care of his mother in the U.S. Lynette's daughter has previously claimed the two had a tumultuous marriage. Investigators are now asking officials in the Bahamas for permission to begin the new search. No response yet from Brian Hooker to these latest developments. The man facing charges after he was seen throwing a rock at this endangered seal in Hawaii has pleaded not guilty. His lawyer says the 38-year-old from Washington threw the rock to protect nearby turtles. When he was confronted about it, he reportedly said he's rich enough to pay any fines. His lawyer says since the incident, his client has been assaulted and received death threats. He could face a year in prison if convicted. An upstate New York man who had his license suspended or revoked 72 times is in trouble again. Police say they arrested John Becker Jr. after crashing his motorcycle while drunk. They claim he tried to flee. He's now held without bail pending his next court date.
1: Coming up, the return of Marvel legend Stan Lee.
25: But first, former First Lady Jill Biden speaking out about health concerns she had after seeing her husband's disastrous debate performance in 2024.
36: This is what you need to know.
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38: Is there anything about Pat Summitt fans would not know?
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44: What else do you need in your life?
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15: Is this hard to talk about?
16: Yeah.
17: Seattle ground, about to take off. It's going to be crazy. I did a kind of a bad thing.
18: So you hijacked the plane?
17: Yeah.
19: He hasn't flown an airplane before.
20: How did he get that plane in the airplan? How did no one know?
17: You think this thing can do a barrel roll?
21: Trying to figure out how to use the autopilot first.
17: Boring.
29: He's going upside
30: holy
29: down.
30: Roll. Holy holy.
29: Can we cut the cameras?
17: This is probably like jail time for life, huh?
25: Police in Kentwood, Michigan say this video shows a man pulling up to a teenaged girl trying to kidnap her on the sidewalk. But the 14-year-old fought him off and ran away. Police say the suspect, John Moore, is a repeat sex offender and assaulted a woman on the same day.
1: Three men wrongfully convicted of a 1997 murder in Philadelphia are enjoying their freedom after nearly 30 years in prison. Mark Brittingham was released yesterday. Jermall Shuler and Rashid Turner were released Tuesday. A judge overturned their convictions because the case was based on the testimony of only one witness.
31: I was 18 when I was coming in. I'm 46 going up. You know, I'm here now. Ain't nothing to cry about no more. I'm here.
32: You know, I mean, I'm trying to take everything one day at a time, and education, work, be a civilian. I want to be able to pay a bill one day. Now, I never had a driver's license. I never had a phone, never had anything. So everything is all new to me.
1: Advocates worked for years to clear their names.
25: In Southern California, a man who was a vocal supporter of President Trump has died after a brutal attack outside his home. Kerry Sheridan was an Army veteran whose home was adorned with Trump signs. Neighbors call it the Trump House. A suspect has been arrested. Police are trying to determine if the attack was politically motivated.
1: Former First Lady Jill Biden is now speaking out about her husband's disastrous debate that eventually forced him to end his reelection campaign. Here's ABC's Andrea Fujii.
35: This morning, Jill Biden opening up about her husband's infamous 2024 debate performance.
40: I was frightened because I had never, ever seen Joe like that before or since.
35: She says she feared her then 81-year-old husband was experiencing a medical condition.
40: I don't know what happened. I mean, as I watched it, I thought, oh my God, he's having a stroke. And it scared me to death.
35: During the debate, Biden often paused, stuttered, and spoke incoherently.
44: Making sure that we're able to make every single solitary person eligible for what I've been able to do dealing with everything we have to do with, look, if we finally beat Medicare.
35: Less than a month later, he dropped out of the race. He blamed his performance on being tired from traveling before the debate.
44: I was exhausted. I didn't listen to my instincts in terms of preparing, and I had a bad night.
35: Jill Biden is speaking out now ahead of the release of her new book, View from the East Wing, a memoir. But her husband's memoir, released back in 2017, is also in the headlines. It's the subject of a new legal battle. The former president sued the Justice Department this week to block the release of interview transcripts and hours of recordings with his ghostwriter for the memoir. The materials were obtained by the Justice Department during the investigation into Biden's handling of classified materials. No criminal charges resulted from the investigation, but critics want access to those recordings, claiming they could reveal more about Biden's cognitive abilities at the time.
46: If the court does not take action, those recordings could be released next month. A Biden spokesperson insists they serve no public interest and says releasing them would violate Biden's privacy. Hannah, Sophie.
25: Andrea, thank you. Coming up, the new investigation into World Cup ticket prices.
1: Plus, the new robot with 20 legs.
47: Mr. Sugar, our profits have tripled. I don't do anything illegal here. We take a 20% cut of every dollar laundered.
48: A Philly for you.
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8: 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Where are you? 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Thanks for coming out. And also coming to the show. Hey! Hey! Shut up! I'm pissed off so often lately, you guys, I swear. Because I'm a grown-ass woman in America and I'm paying attention! If I had known we were headed toward the Handmaid's Tale and I was going to be wearing that big red cape, I wouldn't have cut out carbs.
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34: To check the pulse, we begin with some questions about how World Cup soccer tickets were sold. The Attorney General in New York and in New Jersey are investigating. They've subpoenaed FIFA organizers of the World Cup, demanding internal information about ticketing policies for matches. The investigation follows widespread anger over high ticket prices and fans claiming they were misled about seat locations. No comment from FIFA. Next, a new robot named Argus.
36: Yeah, it has 20 legs and 20 eyes. Its designers at Duke University say all of those legs allow Argus to move in any direction and even climb parallel walls. They hope this technology can be used to improve search and rescue operations and wildfire monitoring. Next, fans are getting a chance to get up close and personal with the late Marvel legend Stan Lee. They can now generate his voice and likeness.
37: You know, I guess one person can make a difference. Enough said.
34: He died in 2018, but now the artificial intelligence audio company 11 Labs has announced his voice and image will be added to its marketplace, so customers can license it for commercial use. Voices of other late stars are also available, including Judy Garland and James Earl Jones. Next, a 98-year-old world record holder.
36: He's now the oldest male wing walker ever. 98-year-old World War II veteran Harry Heisman says he's dreamed about standing on top of a flying plane since he was a kid. He called it the most incredible experience of his life. A dramatic moment during a canoe race in Monterey, California.
34: A sea lion making a cameo, jumping out of the water onto the canoe to the complete shock of the team, but it quickly splashed back into the water.
36: A very different scene from the sea lion we showed you yesterday, chilling inside a restaurant dumpster.
34: Headlines next.
38: The world is a dangerous place for women.
39: There's a fire going on. Looks like the top floor.
41: A person comes flying out of the window, running towards paramedics, naked, trying to get them to help save her life. Another woman has gone missing. This can't just be a coincidence, can it? The clock is ticking. Things are desperate.
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34: In the region. Kuwait now confirms it responded to missile and drone attacks. The Florida teenager accused of killing his stepsister during a cruise remains free for now. A judge is considering whether Timothy Hudson should await his trial in jail. His stepsister, Anna Kepner, was found dead on a Carnival cruise last year. A software engineer at Google is accused of using insider information from the company to place bets on Polymarket that the singer David would be Google's most searched person of 2025. Prosecutors say he made $1 million. Matthew Perry's former personal assistant has been sentenced to 3 years and 5 months behind bars for his role in the actor's overdose death. He injected Perry with ketamine. Today's weather, storms in the northwest. There's also rain and potential flooding from the plains into the southeast. And finally, two hikers and their wild encounter. And they spoke to Danny New.
32: We're going to die. We're actually going to die. Holy heck!
33: A grisly encounter in Montana. After one bear runs by two hikers and then a second one stops to growl at them.
35: I was kind of like joking and then the bear growled and I was like, oh, nah. This ain't happy times anymore.
33: Alyssa of New Zealand and Mason of Wisconsin were hiking together in Glacier National Park earlier this week when a few passing hikers let them know they had seen two bears about 150 feet off of the trail. Alyssa and Mason decided to wait for a bit.
40: We decided after a few minutes to keep going and just stay ready. And I guess being optimistic isn't always the best.
32: You see it? Oh my God. No, don't run.
33: But soon Mason spotted that first bear, who appeared to be getting playfully chased toward them by a sibling. They believe they're about 2 to 3 years old. So when they ran by and that second one started growling, Mason had a decision to make about the bear spray he says he was really hoping not to use.
43: Did you make eye contact?
40: Yeah. It definitely looked at us, and then that's when I let out a little spray, and it turned the other way and ran off into the woods by the lake.
33: At that point, the bears ran off, and Mason and Alyssa decided to turn around, only for that second bear to then suddenly reappear.
40: Hey.
32: Back up!
33: Thankfully, though, it appears the New Zealand accent has a commanding effect in the American wilderness.
40: Hey!
32: Out the way!
33: Because then, a few moments later, why not, Alyssa had to deter a moose as well.
35: I was like, "What? Why is there a moose now? I thought we'd... the bears were enough."
44: Thankfully, they are both totally fine, guys. And when I asked Mason what he hopes people take from the video, he said two things. One, that people do research before they go hiking in bear country. And two, that they make sure they always have bear spray.
34: Scary stuff. Glad they're okay.
45: Yeah, keep that bear spray close.
34: That's your Good Morning America first look.
45: Have a great day, everyone.
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0: ABC News. I'm Sherry Preston. New fears about the fragile ceasefire in the Middle East. Kuwait this morning saying it is facing missile and drone attacks. U.S. forces for the second time this week striking targets in southern Iran. And Iran threatening to retaliate. Here's ABC's Rachel Scott.
1: Would you accept?
3: President Trump insists Iran is negotiating on fumes, rejecting the regime's demands to take control over the Strait of Hormuz in coordination with Oman.
4: Nobody's going to control it. We're going to watch over it. We'll watch over it, but nobody's going to control it.
3: The president even threatening that key U.S. ally in the Middle East.
4: Then Oman will behave just like everybody else, and we'll have to blow them up. They understand that. They'll be fine.
0: In Washington state, two people now confirmed dead after the rupture of a tank holding chemicals at a paper plant. Nine more still unaccounted for. ABC's Melissa Adan is there.
34: The EPA is here on the ground in Longview investigating the potential impacts to the air and water quality. This as the National Guard has been activated and a federal investigation is underway as this recovery effort painfully continues.
0: So far, officials say there are not any signs the caustic chemicals in the tank have reached any drinking water. The Secretary of State promising no one with Ebola from the outbreak in Central Africa will enter the United States. Officials are setting up a monitoring station in Kenya for people trying to get to the U.S. Investigators now trying to get to the truth around a former CIA official after millions of dollars worth of gold was found in his home. ABC's Sophie Flay with details.
8: Federal agents say they raided the Virginia home of David Rush and uncovered more than 300 gold bars, along with millions of dollars in cash and dozens of luxury watches. Court documents describe Rush as a, quote, former senior executive service level employee with a top secret security clearance.
0: However, officials now say he lied for years about his education and his military background. You're listening to ABC News.
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0: Rescue teams in Laos are still trying to figure out how to get villagers trapped in a flooded cave back out.
16: Those divers forced to squeeze through some of the narrowest tunnels they've ever seen, just 20 by 20 inches, carrying oxygen tanks and supplies. They're warning the mission to save these miners may be complicated.
0: ABC's Britt Clennett, seven villagers have been in the cave for more than a week. Search teams have found five of them, but two are still missing. A Google software engineer is now facing criminal charges over a bet on a popular prediction market. Here's ABC's Jacqueline Lee.
17: Using the username Alpha Raccoon, authorities say the engineer correctly bet Google's most searched person in 2025 would be the singer known as David. At the time of the bet, prosecutors say Polymarket assigned a near zero probability to David being the number one searched person on Google this year. However, David, who has since pleaded not guilty to the murder of a 14-year-old, made it to the top of Google's list, with Spagnuolo's account profiting about $1.2 million.
0: America's car market appears to be shrinking. Stubborn inflation, high fuel costs, and new car prices averaging about $50,000, all combining to slow sales. Before 2020, automakers were selling about 17 million vehicles a year. They expect to sell around 16 million this year. We'll be able to hear from comic legend Stan Lee again. He passed away in 2018, but an AI company, 11 Labs, is now adding his voice and picture to its marketplace. Sherry Preston, ABC News.
19: Contamination has leaked into the nearby Columbia River, but the EPA says no effects on the river have been observed, although about a dozen dead fish were found in nearby ditches. Crews are now flushing and diluting water in the ditch system to help prevent further contamination. State environmental officials say local drinking water supplies have not been affected.
20: As for what caused the tank to rupture, that remains unclear. Sources say the Justice Department has opened a criminal investigation into E. Jean Carroll, the writer who accused President Trump of sexual abuse.
19: The investigation is said to be centered around whether Carroll committed perjury during her civil lawsuits against Trump, which she was awarded $5 million. Sources say Acting Attorney General Todd Blanche, who represented Trump in the case, has recused himself from the investigation.
1: Now to a remarkable story involving the CIA, a top official, and millions of dollars in gold bars found inside a home. At the center of the story, an alleged deception going back decades. Here's ABC's Olivia Rubin.
8: This morning, questions being raised after $40 million worth of gold bars were found inside the home of a former senior CIA official who's now accused of lying about his past. Federal agents say they raided the Virginia home of David Rush and uncovered more than 300 gold bars, along with millions of dollars in cash and dozens of luxury watches. Court documents describe Rush as a, quote, former senior executive service level employee with a top secret security clearance. An affidavit says he had requested the gold for, quote, work-related expenses.
2: It's really sort of unbelievable if he spent any time at all at the CIA, and it sounds like he did, that he could have basically fooled them for all of this time.
8: The same affidavit claims Rush misled the CIA since joining the agency around 2009, claiming to have a bachelor's degree from Clemson and a master's degree from Rensselaer Polytechnic Institute, and claiming to have been a pilot in the Navy.
1: But an investigation found no record of Rush attending either of those schools and found no evidence he'd even been a pilot.
2: The whole idea that somebody could make up where they went to college, pretend to have a pilot's license, but they don't have a pilot's license. I mean, those are just such obvious glaring holes.
8: The affidavit says Rush was in the Navy and was honorably discharged in 2015, but since then claimed hundreds of hours of paid time off, allegedly collecting $77,000 he did not earn. He's now charged with theft of public funds. The CIA saying, quote, "We continue to investigate this matter fully. We are committed to following the facts and pursuing justice in accordance with the law."
19: Now, court papers don't indicate why Rush had so much gold in his home. Neither he nor his lawyer have publicly responded to the accusations. Hannah, Sophie. Olivia, thank you. Now to the growing Ebola outbreak in Central Africa. Secretary of State Marco Rubio says no one with Ebola will enter the United States. U.S. officials are setting up an Ebola treatment facility in Kenya for any Americans who've been exposed. A union representing foreign service workers slammed the decision, calling it a stark departure from how previous administrations have handled Ebola exposure.
1: We're hoping for more good news from this cave in Southeast Asia today. Five of the seven people trapped deep inside the flooded cave in Laos were found alive yesterday, sitting on a rock surrounded by murky water. They said they were hungry, but not injured. Rescuers outside celebrated the news. The search is resuming for the two others still missing. It could take days to get everyone out because of the cave's narrow passages.
5: Very, very narrow. So if the water coming, the water rail coming up, we are gonna down.
1: The men apparently entered the cave looking for gold despite warnings about its danger.
19: A frightening scene at the French Open in Paris, a player collapsing on the court. Jakub Mencik had just won a nearly five-hour match in temperatures topping 90 degrees. Western Europe is seeing record heat. Mencik stayed on the ground for 10 minutes before being taken off the court in a wheelchair. But he says he'll be ready for his next match tomorrow. 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
6: Good morning. Today we find the severe risk in the northwest, parts of Oregon and Washington, below normal temperatures, west coast, near record heat, the northern plains, showers from the plains all the way down to the Gulf Coast, beautiful Great Lakes into the northeast. There's your rain, northern California, some snow in the Sierra, the storms going from Oregon all the way into parts of Montana. Other storms running from the plains down to Florida. Through the weekend, we can see a widespread 2 to 4 inches of rain. The record heat continues in the northern plains going into the Midwest. Eventually into the second week of June, we'll see that warmth in the northeast. That's your forecast. I'm ABC News senior meteorologist Lee Goldberg.
19: Coming up, a man who had his license suspended 72 times in trouble on the road again.
1: Also had Mark Zuckerberg facing backlash for where he took his mega yacht.
19: And a major development in the search for a woman missing in the Bahamas. Her husband's account of what happened faces new scrutiny.
7: The world is a dangerous place for women. 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
9: 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The clock is ticking. 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
34: Back now with the backlash to Facebook CEO Mark Zuckerberg's 390-foot yacht pulling up in Seattle just after his company announced thousands of job cuts. Many of the people who lost their jobs live in Seattle. One critic on social media calling Zuckerberg a tech bro who can't read the room.
1: We turn now to new evidence prompting a new search in the Bahamas for a mother from Michigan missing for nearly 2 months.
19: This morning, sources say the Coast Guard is preparing to send divers to search new areas of the Bahamas for Lynette Hooker, the Michigan woman missing since early April. Her husband, Brian, told authorities she fell off their dinghy during a storm as they were returning to their sailboat. He described the moment to our Victor Okendo.
41: The wind blew us apart so fast that I think she tried to swim back to the sailboat, back to our sailboat.
19: But now, officials claim GPS data recovered from Brian's electronic devices does not match what he told investigators, and that's prompted them to launch a new search.
42: I'm gonna keep doing what I need to do to find my wife.
19: Brian was detained after his wife's disappearance and was questioned for 5 days before being released.
43: Brian, anything to say?
19: The morning after his release, he vowed to stay in the Bahamas and keep searching for her.
42: I'm not leaving until I'm told to leave or convinced that it's fruitless.
19: But hours later, he left the Bahamas. His attorney says he needed to take care of his mother in the U.S.
1: Lynette's daughter has previously claimed the two had a tumultuous marriage. Investigators are now asking officials in the Bahamas for permission to begin the new search. No response yet from Brian Hooker to these latest developments.
34: The man facing charges after he was seen throwing a rock at this endangered seal in Hawaii has pleaded not guilty. His lawyer says the 38-year-old from Washington threw the rock to protect nearby turtles. When he was confronted about it, he reportedly said he's rich enough to pay any fines. His lawyer says since the incident, his client has been assaulted and received death threats. He could face a year in prison if convicted.
1: An upstate New York man who had his license suspended or revoked 72 times is in trouble again. Police say they arrested John Becker Jr. after crashing his motorcycle while drunk. They claim he tried to flee. He's now held without bail pending his next court date.
34: Coming up, the return of Marvel legend Stan Lee.
1: But first, former First Lady Jill Biden speaking out about health concerns she had after seeing her husband's disastrous debate performance in 2024.
46: This is what you need to know.
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45: Is this hard to talk about?
46: Yeah.
47: Seattle ground, about to take off. It's going to be crazy. I did a kind of a bad thing.
48: So you hijacked the plane?
47: Yeah.
49: He hasn't flown an airplane before.
50: How did he get that plane in the airplane? How did no one know?
47: You think this thing can do a barrel roll?
51: Try to figure out how to use the autopilot first.
47: Boring.
52: He's going upside down.
53: Holy
52: Can we cut the cameras?
47: This is probably like jail time for life, huh?
1: Police in Kentwood, Michigan, say this video shows a man pulling up to a teenaged girl trying to kidnap her on the sidewalk. But the 14-year-old fought him off and ran away. Police say the suspect, John Moore, is a repeat sex offender and assaulted a woman on the same day.
19: Three men wrongfully convicted of a 1997 murder in Philadelphia are enjoying their freedom after nearly 30 years in prison. Mark Brittingham was released yesterday. Jermall Schuler and Rasheed Turner were released Tuesday. A judge overturned their convictions because the case was based on the testimony of only one witness.
52: I was 18 when I was coming in. I'm 46 going up. You know, I'm here now. Ain't nothing to cry about no more. I'm here.
53: You know, I mean, I'm trying to take everything one day at a time, and education, work, be a civilian. I want to be able to pay a bill one day. You know, I mean, I never had a driver's license. I never had a phone, never had anything. So everything is all new to me.
19: Advocates worked for years to clear their names.
1: In Southern California, a man who was a vocal supporter of President Trump has died after a brutal attack outside his home. Kerry Sherrod was an Army veteran whose home was adorned with Trump signs. Neighbors call it the Trump House. A suspect has been arrested. Police are trying to determine if the attack was politically motivated.
19: Former First Lady Jill Biden is now speaking out about her husband's disastrous debate that eventually forced him to end his reelection campaign. Here's ABC's Andrea Fujii.
54: This morning, Jill Biden opening up about her husband's infamous 2024 debate performance.
55: I was frightened because I had never, ever seen Joe like that before or since.
54: She says she feared her then 81-year-old husband was experiencing a medical condition.
55: I don't know what happened. I mean, as I watched it, I thought, oh my God, he's having a stroke. And it scared me to death.
54: During the debate, Biden often paused, stuttered, and spoke incoherently.
56: Making sure that we're able to make every single solitary person eligible for what I've been able to do with the dealing with everything we have to do with. Look, if we finally beat Medicare.
54: Less than a month later, he dropped out of the race. He blamed his performance on being tired from traveling before the debate.
56: I was exhausted. I didn't listen to my instincts. in terms of preparing and the bad nights.
54: Jill Biden is speaking out now ahead of the release of her new book, View from the East Wing, a memoir. But her husband's memoir, released back in 2017, is also in the headlines. It's the subject of a new legal battle. The former president sued the Justice Department this week to block the release of interview transcripts and hours of recordings with his ghostwriter for the memoir. The materials were obtained by the Justice Department during the investigation into Biden's handling of classified materials. No criminal charges resulted from the investigation, but critics want access to those recordings, claiming they could reveal more about Biden's cognitive abilities at the time. If the court does not take action, those recordings could be released next month. A Biden spokesperson insists they serve no public interest and says releasing them would violate Biden's privacy. Hannah, Sophie.
1: Andrea, thank you. Coming up, the new investigation into World Cup ticket prices.
19: Plus, the new robot with 20 legs.
0: Mr. Sugar, our profits have tripled. I don't do anything illegal here. We take a 20% cut of every dollar laundered.
2: A Philly for you.
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7: All right, where's my LGBTQ? Where are you? Thank you very much. Thanks for coming out. And also coming to the show. Hey! Hey! Shut up! I'm pissed off so often lately, you guys, I swear. Because I'm a grown-ass woman in America and I'm paying attention. 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
19: Time to check the pulse. We begin with some questions about how World Cup soccer tickets were sold.
1: The Attorney General in New York and in New Jersey are investigating. They've subpoenaed FIFA organizers of the World Cup, demanding internal information about ticketing policies for matches.
19: The investigation follows widespread anger over high ticket prices and fans claiming they were misled about seat locations. No comment from FIFA. Next, a new robot named Argus.
1: Yeah, it has 20 legs and 20 eyes. Its designers at Duke University say all of those legs allow Argus to move in any direction and even climb parallel walls. They hope this technology can be used to improve search and rescue operations and wildfire monitoring. Next, fans are getting a chance to get up close and personal with the late Marvel legend Stan Lee. They can now generate his voice and likeness.
26: You know, I guess one person can make a difference. Enough said.
19: Lee died in 2018, but now the artificial intelligence audio company 11 Labs has announced his voice and image will be added to its marketplace, so customers can license it for commercial use. Voices of other late stars are also available, including Judy Garland and James Earl Jones. Next, a 98-year-old world record holder.
1: He's now the oldest male wing walker ever. 98-year-old World War II veteran Harry Hiesman says he's dreamed about standing on top of a flying plane since he was a kid. He called it the most incredible experience of his life. A dramatic moment during a canoe race in Monterey, California. A sea lion making a cameo, jumping out of the water onto the canoe to the complete shock of the team, but it quickly splashed back into the water. A very different scene from the sea lion we showed you yesterday, chilling inside a restaurant dumpster. Headlines next.
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16: 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Looks like the top floor.
17: A person comes flying out of the window, running towards paramedics, naked, trying to get them to help save her life. Another woman has gone missing. This can't just be a coincidence, can it? The clock is ticking. Things are desperate.
18: What's going to happen next? 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
25: See on the ground? It's about to take off. It's going to be crazy. I did a kind of a bad thing.
27: So you hijacked the plane?
25: Yeah.
28: He hasn't flown an airplane.

0: don't shoot.
1: God. He had to be destroyed.
2: Nothing dies in nature.
3: Checking more top stories, the ceasefire with Iran appears to be in jeopardy. U.S. forces launching new attacks in southern Iran overnight. Iran threatened to retaliate against a U.S. base in the region. Kuwait now confirms it responded to missile and drone attacks. The Florida teenager accused of killing his stepsister during a cruise remains free for now. A judge is considering whether Timothy Hudson should await his trial in jail. His stepsister, Anna Kettner, was found dead on a Carnival cruise last year. A software engineer at Google is accused of using insider information from the company to place bets on Polymarket that the singer David would be Google's most searched person of 2025. Prosecutors say he made $1 million. Matthew Perry's former personal assistant has been sentenced to 3 years and 5 months behind bars for his role in the actor's overdose death. He injected Perry with ketamine. Today's weather, storms in the northwest. There's also rain and potential flooding from the plains into the southeast. And finally, two hikers and their wild encounter. And they spoke to Danny New.
4: We're going to die. We're actually going to die. Holy heck!
5: A grizzly encounter in Montana. After one bear runs by two hikers and then a second one stops to growl at them.
4: I was kind of like joking and then the bear growled and I was like, oh, nah. This ain't happy times anymore.
5: Alyssa of New Zealand and Mason of Wisconsin were hiking together in Glacier National Park earlier this week when a few passing hikers let them know they had seen two bears about 150 feet off of the trail. Alyssa and Mason decided to wait for a bit.
6: We decided after a few minutes to keep going and just stay ready. And I guess being optimistic isn't always the best.
4: You see it? Oh my God. No, don't run.
5: But soon Mason spotted that first bear, who appeared to be getting playfully chased toward them by a sibling. They believe they were about 2 to 3 years old. So when they ran by and that second one started growling, Mason had a decision to make about the bear spray he says he was really hoping not to use.
7: Did you make eye contact?
6: Yeah, it definitely looked at us. And then that's when I let out a little spray and it turned the other way and ran off into the woods by the lake.
5: At that point, the bears ran off, and Mason and Alyssa decided to turn around, only for that second bear to then suddenly reappear.
8: Hey.
4: Back up.
5: Thankfully, though, it appears the New Zealand accent has a commanding effect in the American wilderness.
8: Hey.
4: Out the way.
5: Because then, a few moments later, why not, Alyssa had to deter a moose as well.
4: I was like, what? Why is there a moose now? I thought the bears were enough.
7: Thankfully, they're both totally fine, guys. And when I asked Mason what he hopes people take from the video, he said two things. One, that people do research before they go hiking in bear country. And two, that they make sure they always have bear spray.
3: Scary stuff. Glad they're okay.
9: Yeah, keep that bear spray close.
3: That's your Good Morning America first look.
9: Have a great day, everyone.
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3: Right now on Good Morning America First Look, breaking news. The U.S. launching new attacks in the Middle East as the war in Iran threatens to escalate. 11 people now presumed dead after the chemical tank disaster in Washington. New images from inside that paper mill and the growing environmental concern. A developing story. $40 million in gold bars found inside the home of a...
11: ABC News, I'm Sherry Preston. Kuwait says it has been targeted with a missile and drone attack. The U.S. for the second time this week, also striking southern Iran. Another challenge to the shaky ceasefire in the war that is now 3 months old. At least 16 students killed in an overnight fire at a girls' boarding school in Kenya. Nearly 80 other people were hurt. The Ebola outbreak in Central Africa could become the deadliest on record. The U.S. says it will send Americans who have been in the region to Kenya for monitoring and treatment before they're allowed to enter the United States. The death toll now two in that chemical tank implosion in Washington State. ABC's Melissa Adan is nearby.
12: The EPA is here on the ground in Longview investigating the potential impact to the air and water quality. This, as the National Guard has been activated and a federal investigation is underway as this recovery effort painfully continues.
11: 9 people still missing. This is ABC News.
3: War in Iran could be ramping up. The U.S., for the second time this week, has launched attacks in southern Iran, targeting what officials say is a military site that was posing a threat to U.S. forces and shooting down 4 Iranian attack drones near the Strait of Hormuz. Hours later, the military of nearby Kuwait said it was responding to missile

0: and drone attacks. The apparent escalation in the region threatens to undermine peace talks. President Trump yesterday insisted Iran wants to make a deal.
1: They're negotiating on fumes. But we'll see what happens. Maybe we have to go back and finish it. Maybe we don't.
0: Trump saying he won't allow political concerns here at home to influence his war strategy.
1: I don't care about the midterms.
2: With gas prices that are still high across the country, people are paying more for travel. Does that give you more urgency to make a deal? Why doesn't it?
1: Well, I'll tell you, the primary urgency, if I said this, it wasn't covered properly, but the primary urgency is that we can't let Iran have a nuclear weapon.
0: Senate Majority Leader John Thune in a radio interview said Republicans will need to focus on Americans' economic concerns ahead of November's elections.
3: The economic issues tend to be the issues that the American people vote on. We need to prove that we can do two things at one time and focus clearly on the economic issues that I think are going to be front and center for a lot of the American people when they vote.
0: Those concerns, backed by new data, showing food insecurity in the U.S. now worse than during the height of the COVID pandemic. 1 in 10 households nationwide are now missing meals because of a lack of food, up from 4% in 2020. And nearly 1 in 6 are now relying on food donations. This food distribution event outside Los Angeles recently showed the overwhelming demand.
4: They're telling me that they are food insecure, or they don't have jobs, or they're working 3 or 4 jobs.
5: It's really bad. That's why we're here. Prices are going sky high.
0: Back to the Middle East, Iran says it responded overnight to those U.S. attacks in southern Iran by targeting a U.S. military base in the region. The Pentagon did not immediately say if any damage or injuries were reported.
6: 11 people are now presumed dead after the chemical tank disaster in Washington state. We're seeing new images from inside that paper mill amid growing concern about the environmental impact.
7: We're now getting a closer look at the scene of that deadly chemical tank accident at this paper mill in Longview, Washington. Images from inside the damage zone show a pile of contaminated gear roped off, all of it set to be destroyed. These fire boots covered in so-called white liquor, the toxic substance used in the papermaking process. More than 550,000 gallons of it spilled out when the tank ruptured early Tuesday. 2 people have died. The 9 workers still missing are now presumed dead.
8: Waking up this morning to families slowly starting to post that their family members are gone, and
9: it's difficult.
8: It's my biggest fear, and now my friends are living this fear.
7: Officials say the damaged tank is still holding thousands of gallons of hazardous material, but remains stable. Some contamination has leaked into the nearby Columbia River, but the EPA says no effects on the river have been observed, although about a dozen dead fish were found in nearby ditches. Crews are now flushing and diluting water in the ditch system to help prevent further contamination. State environmental officials say local drinking water supplies have not been affected.
6: As for what caused the tank to rupture, that remains unclear.
0: Sources say the Justice Department has opened a criminal investigation into E. Jean Carroll, the writer who accused President Trump of sexual abuse. The investigation is said to be centered around whether Carroll committed perjury during her civil lawsuits against Trump, which she was awarded $5 million. Sources say Acting Attorney General Todd Blanche, who represented Trump in the case, has recused himself from the investigation.
6: Now to a remarkable story involving the CIA, a top official, and millions of dollars in gold bars found inside a home. At the center of the story, an alleged deception going back decades. Here's ABC's Olivia Rubin.
10: This morning, questions being raised after $40 million worth of gold bars were found inside the home of a former senior CIA official who's now accused of lying about his past. Federal agents say they raided the Virginia home of David Rush and uncovered more than 300 gold bars, along with millions of dollars in cash and dozens of luxury watches. Court documents describe Rush as a, quote, former senior executive service level employee with a top secret security clearance. An affidavit says he had requested the gold for, quote, work-related expenses.
11: It's really sort of unbelievable if he spent any time at all at the CIA, and it sounds like he did, that he could have basically fooled them for all of this time.
10: The same affidavit claims Rush misled the CIA since joining the agency around 2009, claiming to have a bachelor's degree from Clemson and a master's degree from Rensselaer Polytechnic Institute, and claiming to have been a pilot in the Navy. But an investigation found no record of Rush attending either of those schools and found no evidence he'd even been a pilot.
11: The whole idea that somebody could make up where they went to college, pretend to have a pilot's license, but they don't have a pilot's license. I mean, those are just such obvious glaring holes.
10: The affidavit says Rush was in the Navy and was honorably discharged in 2015, but since then claimed hundreds of hours of paid time off, allegedly collecting $77,000 he did not earn. He's now charged with theft of public funds. The CIA saying, quote, "We continue to investigate this matter fully. We are committed to following the facts and pursuing justice in accordance with the law."
9: Now, court papers don't indicate why Rush had so much gold in his home. Neither he nor his lawyer have publicly responded to the accusations. Hannah, Sophie.
12: Olivia, thank you. Now to the growing Ebola outbreak in Central Africa. Secretary of State Marco Rubio says no one with Ebola will enter the United States. U.S. officials are setting up an Ebola treatment facility in Kenya for any Americans who've been exposed. A union representing foreign service workers slammed the decision, calling it a stark departure from how previous administrations have handled Ebola exposure.
13: We're hoping for more good news from this cave in Southeast Asia today. Five of the seven people trapped deep inside of the flooded cave in Laos were found alive yesterday, sitting on a rock surrounded by murky water. They said they were hungry, but not injured. Rescuers outside celebrated the news. The search is resuming for the two others still missing. It could take days to get everyone out because of the cave's narrow passages.
14: Very, very narrow. So if the water coming, the water rail coming up, we are gonna down.
13: The men apparently entered the cave looking for gold despite warnings about its danger.
12: A frightening scene at the French Open in Paris, a player collapsing on the court. Jakub Mencik had just won a nearly five-hour match in temperatures topping 90 degrees. Western Europe is seeing record heat. Mencik stayed on the ground for 10 minutes before being taken off the court in a wheelchair. But he says he'll be ready for his next match tomorrow. 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
15: Good morning. Today we find the severe risk in the northwest, parts of Oregon and Washington, below normal temperatures, west coast, near record heat, the northern plains, showers from the plains all the way down to the Gulf Coast, beautiful Great Lakes into the northeast. There's your rain, northern California, some snow in the Sierra, the storms going from Oregon all the way into parts of Montana. Other storms running from the plains down to Florida. Through the weekend, we can see a widespread 2 to 4 inches of rain. The record heat continues in the northern plains, going into the Midwest. Eventually into the second week of June, we'll see that warmth in the northeast. That's your forecast. I'm ABC News senior meteorologist Lee Goldberg.
12: Coming up, a man who had his license suspended 72 times in trouble on the road again.
13: Also had Mark Zuckerberg facing backlash for where he took his mega yacht.
12: And a major development in the search for a woman missing in the Bahamas. Her husband's account of what happened faces new scrutiny.
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0: we form a bond stronger than blood. 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
4: Back now with the backlash to Facebook CEO Mark Zuckerberg's 390-foot yacht pulling up in Seattle just after his company announced thousands of job cuts. Many of the people who lost their jobs live in Seattle. One critic on social media calling Zuckerberg a tech bro who can't read the room.
5: We turn now to new evidence prompting a new search in the Bahamas for a mother from Michigan missing for nearly 2 months.
6: This morning, sources say the Coast Guard is preparing to send divers to search new areas of the Bahamas for Lynette Hooker, the Michigan woman missing since early April. Her husband, Brian, told authorities she fell off their dinghy during a storm as they were returning to their sailboat. He described the moment to our Victor Okendo.
7: The wind blew us apart so fast that I think she tried to swim back to the sailboat, back to our sailboat.
6: But now, officials claim GPS data recovered from Brian's electronic devices does not match what he told investigators, and that's prompted them to launch a new search.
8: I'm going to keep doing what I need to do to find my wife.
6: Brian was detained after his wife's disappearance and was questioned for 5 days before being released.
9: Brian, anything to say?
10: No comment.
6: The morning after his release, he vowed to stay in the Bahamas and keep searching for her.
8: I'm not leaving until I'm told to leave or convinced that it's fruitless.
6: But hours later, he left the Bahamas. His attorney says he needed to take care of his mother in the U.S.
5: Lynette's daughter has previously claimed the two had a tumultuous marriage. Investigators are now asking officials in the Bahamas for permission to begin the new search. No response yet from Brian Hooker to these latest developments.
4: The man facing charges after he was seen throwing a rock at this endangered seal in Hawaii has pleaded not guilty. His lawyer says the 38-year-old from Washington threw the rock to protect nearby turtles. When he was confronted about it, he reportedly said he's rich enough to pay any fines. His lawyer says since the incident, his client has been assaulted and received death threats. He could face a year in prison if convicted.
5: An upstate New York man who had his license suspended or revoked 72 times is in trouble again. Police say they arrested John Becker Jr. after crashing his motorcycle while drunk. They claim he tried to flee. He's now held without bail pending his next court date.
4: Coming up, the return of Marvel legend Stan Lee.
5: But first, former First Lady Jill Biden speaking out about health concerns she had after seeing her husband's disastrous debate performance in 2024.
11: This is what you need to know.
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2: Is this hard to talk about?
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4: Seattle ground, about to take off. It's going to be crazy. I did a kind of a bad thing.
7: So you hijacked the plane?
4: Yeah.
8: He hasn't flown an airplane before.
9: How did he get that plane in the airplane? How did no one know?
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4: Boring.
11: He's going upside down.
15: Holy
17: Can we cut the cameras?
4: This is probably like jail time for life, huh?
5: Police in Kentwood, Michigan, say this video shows a man pulling up to a teenaged girl trying to kidnap her on the sidewalk. But the 14-year-old fought him off and ran away. Police say the suspect, John Moore, is a repeat sex offender and assaulted a woman on the same day.
18: Three men wrongfully convicted of a 1997 murder in Philadelphia are enjoying their freedom after nearly 30 years in prison. Mark Brittingham was released yesterday. Jermall Shuler and Rashid Turner were released Tuesday. A judge overturned their convictions because the case was based on the testimony of only one witness.
19: I was 18 when I was coming in. I'm 46 going up. You know, I'm here now. Ain't nothing to cry about no more. I'm here.
20: You know, I mean, I'm trying to take everything one day at a time, and education, work, be a civilian. I want to be able to pay a bill one day. You know, I mean, I never had a driver's license. I never had a phone, never had anything. So everything is all new to me.
18: Advocates worked for years to clear their names.
5: In Southern California, a man who was a vocal supporter of President Trump has died after a brutal attack outside his home. Kerry Sherrod was an Army veteran whose home was adorned with Trump signs. Neighbors call it the Trump House. A suspect has been arrested. Police are trying to determine if the attack was politically motivated.
18: Former First Lady Jill Biden is now speaking out about her husband's disastrous debate that eventually forced him to end his reelection campaign. Here's ABC's Andrea Fujii.
21: This morning, Jill Biden opening up about her husband's infamous 2024 debate performance.
22: I was frightened because I had never, ever seen Joe like that before or since.
21: She says she feared her then 81-year-old husband was experiencing a medical condition.
22: I don't know what happened. I mean, as I watched it, I thought, oh my God, he's having a stroke. And it scared me to death.
21: During the debate, Biden often paused, stuttered, and spoke incoherently.
23: Making sure that we're able to make every single solitary person eligible for what I've been able to do dealing with everything we have to do with, look, if we finally beat Medicare.
21: Less than a month later, he dropped out of the race. He blamed his performance on being tired from traveling before the debate.
23: I was exhausted. I didn't listen to my instincts in terms of preparing, and I had a bad night.
21: Jill Biden is speaking out now ahead of the release of her new book, View from the East Wing, a memoir. But her husband's memoir, released back in 2017, is also in the headlines. It's the subject of a new legal battle. The former president sued the Justice Department this week to block the release of interview transcripts and hours of recordings with his ghostwriter for the memoir. The materials were obtained by the Justice Department during the investigation into Biden's handling of classified materials. No criminal charges resulted from the investigation, but critics want access to those recordings, claiming they could reveal more about Biden's cognitive abilities at the time.
26: If the court does not take action, those recordings could be released next month. A Biden spokesperson insists they serve no public interest and says releasing them would violate Biden's privacy. Hannah, Sophie.
5: Andrea, thank you. Coming up, the new investigation into World Cup ticket prices.
18: Plus, the new robot with 20 legs.
27: Mr. Sugar, our profits have tripled.
28: I don't do anything illegal here. We take a 20% cut of every dollar laundered.
29: A Philly for you.
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33: Oh, God. Why are your nipples so small?
34: They're regular size.
35: All right, where's my LGBTQ? Where are you? Thank you very much. Thanks for coming out. And also coming to the show. Hey! Hey! Shut up! I'm pissed off so often lately, you guys, I swear. Because I'm a grown-ass woman in America, and I'm paying attention. If I had known we were headed toward The Handmaid's Tale, and I was going to be wearing that big red cape, I wouldn't have cut out carbs.
0: Hey guys, I got a story I need to tell you about in life. Me and my little sister have been refusing to go to visits with my father, and now I'm having to be barricaded in my room to stay safe.
1: That is the start of the craziest journey of our life.
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18: Time to check the pulse. We begin with some questions about how World Cup soccer tickets were sold. The Attorney General in New York and in New Jersey are investigating. They've subpoenaed FIFA organizers of the World Cup, demanding internal information about ticketing policies for matches. The investigation follows widespread anger over high ticket prices and fans claiming they were misled about seat locations. No comment from FIFA. Next, a new robot named Argus.
5: Yeah, it has 20 legs and 20 eyes. Its designers at Duke University say all of those legs allow Argus to move in any direction and even climb parallel walls. They hope this technology can be used to improve search and rescue operations and wildfire monitoring. Next, fans are getting a chance to get up close and personal with the late Marvel legend Stan Lee. They can now generate his voice and likeness.
24: You know, I guess one person can make a difference. Enough said.
18: He died in 2018, but now the artificial intelligence audio company 11 Labs has announced his voice and image will be added to its marketplace, so customers can license it for commercial use. Voices of other late stars are also available, including Judy Garland and James Earl Jones. Next, a 98-year-old world record holder.
5: He's now the oldest male wing walker ever. 98-year-old World War II veteran Harry Heisman says he's dreamed about standing on top of a flying plane since he was a kid. He called it the most incredible experience of his life. A dramatic moment during a canoe race in Monterey, California.
18: A sea lion making a cameo, jumping out of the water onto the canoe to the complete shock of the team, but it quickly splashed back into the water.
5: A very different scene from the sea lion we showed you yesterday, chilling inside a restaurant dumpster.
18: Headlines next.
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34: 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This can't just be a coincidence, can it? The clock is ticking. Things are desperate.
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30: Them.
32: I was kind of like joking, and then the bear growled, and I was like, oh, nah. This ain't happy times anymore.
30: Alyssa of New Zealand and Mason of Wisconsin were hiking together in Glacier National Park earlier this week when a few passing hikers let them know they had seen two bears about 150 feet off of the trail. Alyssa and Mason decided to wait for a bit.
33: We decided after a few minutes to keep going and just stay ready, and I guess being optimistic isn't always the best.
32: You see it? Oh my God. No, don't run.
30: But soon Mason spotted that first bear, who appeared to be getting playfully chased toward them by a sibling. They believe they were about 2 to 3 years old. So when they ran by and that second one started growling, Mason had a decision to make about the bear spray he says he was really hoping not to use.
35: Did you make eye contact?
33: Yeah, it definitely looked at us. And then that's when I let out a little spray and it turned the other way and ran off into the woods by the lake.
30: At that point, the bears ran off, and Mason and Alyssa decided to turn around, only for that second bear to then suddenly reappear.
38: Hey.
32: Back up.
30: Thankfully, though, it appears the New Zealand accent has a commanding effect in the American wilderness.
38: Hey.
32: Out the way.
30: Because then, a few moments later, why not, Alyssa had to deter a moose as well.
32: I was like, what? Why is there a moose now? I thought we'd... Yeah. The bears were enough.
30: Thankfully, they're both totally fine guys. And when I asked Mason what he hopes people take from the video, he said two things. One, that people do research before they go hiking in bear country. And two, that they make sure they always have bear spray.
18: Scary stuff. Glad they're okay.
5: Yeah, keep that bear spray close.
18: That's your Good Morning America first look.
5: Have a great day, everyone.
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39: From ABC News, I'm Sherry Preston. U.S. strikes on southern Iran overnight, and Kuwait says it has been the target of Iranian drone and missile attacks, all of it calling into question the shaky ceasefire and the war that began with U.S. bombings 3 months ago. Here's ABC's Sophie Flay.
18: President Trump insisted Iran wants to make a deal.
43: They're negotiating on fumes, but we'll see what happens. Maybe we have to go back and finish it. Maybe we don't.
18: Trump saying he won't allow political concerns here at home to influence his war strategy.
43: I don't care about the midterms.
0: With gas prices that are still high across the country, people are paying more for travel. Does that give you more urgency to make a deal? Why doesn't it?
43: Well, I'll tell you the primary urgency. I said this, it wasn't covered properly, but the primary urgency is that we can't let Iran have a nuclear weapon.
39: The Israeli military pounding Lebanon's fourth largest city in its ongoing military escalation against Hezbollah. More than 3,000 people have been killed in Lebanon so far. Sources tell ABC News the Department of Justice has launched a criminal perjury investigation into E. Jean Carroll, who was awarded a $5 million judgment in her civil suit accusing Donald Trump of sexual assault. Here's ABC's Alex Mallon.
1: It's unclear what precedent there is for the Justice Department getting involved in a civil deposition that does not relate in any way to a statement that's related to federal law enforcement. Again, the Justice Department was in no way at any point involved in this lawsuit that was brought by E. Jean Carroll until President Trump sought to have the case dismissed.
39: A Google engineer is accused of using inside information to place bets on the prediction platform Polymarket. He allegedly made more than $1 million. The death toll from the Washington State chemical plant implosion is now 2, with 9 people still missing and believed to have died. 16 students killed in a fire at a boarding school for girls in Kenya, and 3 people stabbed and wounded at a train station near Zurich, Switzerland. You're listening to ABC News.
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39: It is feared that the Ebola outbreak in Central Africa could become the deadliest on record. Dr. Chikwe Hekwuza is the Emergencies Program Director for the World Health Organization.
8: Ebola is always a game of cat and mouse because we don't know where it will come from. We don't know when. So we have to kind of continuously work with what we have in order to get to where we need to be.
39: He says the main goal now is to prevent healthcare workers themselves from becoming infected. One of the most famous animals at the famous Bronx Zoo has died.
9: Happy, the Asian elephant, had been at the Bronx Zoo for nearly 50 years and became world famous in 2005 when researchers discovered she could recognize herself in a mirror, a rare sign of self-awareness seen only in a handful of species. But Happy's life also sparked debate. Animal rights groups fought in court to have her moved to a sanctuary, arguing that elephants don't belong in city zoos. New York's highest court ultimately ruled against that effort. The zoo says Happy was euthanized after her health sharply declined in recent weeks. She was 55. Dave Packer, ABC News, New York.
39: New numbers from the CDC show about 8% of Americans went without health insurance last year, a number about on par with the year before. A new survey shows the average CEO pay in the United States is just under $18 million. The average employee pay at U.S. companies is just under $90,000. Sherry Preston.
18: Contamination has leaked into the nearby Columbia River, but the EPA says no effects on the river have been observed, although about a dozen dead fish were found in nearby ditches. Crews are now flushing and diluting water in the ditch system to help prevent further contamination. State environmental officials say local drinking water supplies have not been affected.
5: As for what caused the tank to rupture, that remains unclear. Sources say the Justice Department has opened a criminal investigation into E. Jean Carroll, the writer who accused President Trump of sexual abuse. The investigation is said to be centered around whether Carroll committed perjury during her civil lawsuits against Trump, which she was awarded $5 million. Sources say Acting Attorney General Todd Blanche, who represented Trump in the case, has recused himself from the investigation.
18: Now to a remarkable story involving the CIA, a top official, and millions of dollars in gold bars found inside a home. At the center of the story, an alleged deception going back decades. Here's ABC's Olivia Rubin.
2: This morning, questions being raised after $40 million worth of gold bars were found inside the home of a former senior CIA official who's now accused of lying about his past. Federal agents say they raided the Virginia home of David Rush and uncovered more than 300 gold bars, along with millions of dollars in cash and dozens of luxury watches. Court documents describe Rush as a, quote, former senior executive service level employee with a top secret security clearance. An affidavit says he had requested the gold for, quote, work-related expenses.
6: It's really sort of unbelievable if he spent any time at all at the CIA, and it sounds like he did, that he could have basically fooled them for all of this time.
2: The same affidavit claims Rush misled the CIA since joining the agency around 2009, claiming to have a bachelor's degree from Clemson and a master's degree from Rensselaer Polytechnic Institute, and claiming to have been a pilot in the Navy. But an investigation found no record of Rush attending either of those schools and found no evidence he'd even been a pilot.
6: The whole idea that somebody could make up where they went to college, pretend to have a pilot's license, but they don't have a pilot's license. I mean, those are just such obvious glaring holes.
2: The affidavit says Rush was in the Navy and was honorably discharged in 2015, but since then claimed hundreds of hours of paid time off, allegedly collecting $77,000 he did not earn. He's now charged with theft of public funds. The CIA saying, quote, we continue to investigate this matter fully. We are committed to following the facts and pursuing justice in accordance with the law.
18: Now, court papers don't indicate why Rush had so much gold in his home. Neither he nor his lawyer have publicly responded to the accusations. Hannah, Sophie.
7: Olivia, thank you. Now to the growing Ebola outbreak in Central Africa. Secretary of State Marco Rubio says no one with Ebola will enter the United States. U.S. officials are setting up an Ebola treatment facility in Kenya for any Americans who've been exposed. A union representing foreign service workers slammed the decision, calling it a stark departure from how previous administrations have handled Ebola exposure.
18: We're hoping for more good news from this cave in Southeast Asia today. Five of the seven people trapped deep inside of the flooded cave in Laos were found alive yesterday, sitting on a rock surrounded by murky water. They said they were hungry, but not injured. Rescuers outside celebrated the news. The search is resuming for the two others still missing. It could take days to get everyone out because of the cave's narrow passages.
10: Very, very narrow. So if the water coming, the water rail coming up, we are gonna down.
18: The men apparently entered the cave looking for gold, despite warnings about its danger. A frightening scene at the French Open in Paris, a player collapsing on the court. Jakub Mencik had just won a nearly five-hour match in temperatures topping 90 degrees. Western Europe is seeing record heat. Mencik stayed on the ground for 10 minutes before being taken off the court in a wheelchair. But he says he'll be ready for his next match tomorrow. Time now for your Thursday forecast.
1: Good morning. Today we find the severe risk in the northwest, parts of Oregon and Washington, below normal temperatures, west coast, near record heat, the northern plains, showers from the plains all the way down to the Gulf Coast, beautiful Great Lakes into the northeast. There's your rain, northern California, some snow in the Sierra, the storms going from Oregon all the way into parts of Montana. Other storms running from the plains down to Florida. Through the weekend, we can see a widespread 2 to 4 inches of rain. The record heat continues in the northern plains, going into the Midwest. Eventually into the second week of June, we'll see that warmth in the northeast. That's your forecast. I'm ABC News senior meteorologist Lee Goldberg.
18: Coming up, a man who had his license suspended 72 times in trouble on the road again.
11: Also had Mark Zuckerberg facing backlash for where he took his mega yacht.
18: And a major development in the search for a woman missing in the Bahamas. Her husband's account of what happened faces new scrutiny.
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7: Back now with the backlash to Facebook CEO Mark Zuckerberg's 390-foot yacht pulling up in Seattle just after his company announced thousands of job cuts. Many of the people who lost their jobs live in Seattle. One critic on social media calling Zuckerberg a tech bro who can't read the room.
5: We turn now to new evidence prompting a new search in the Bahamas for a mother from Michigan missing for nearly 2 months.
40: This morning, sources say the Coast Guard is preparing to send divers to search new areas of the Bahamas for Lynette Hooker, the Michigan woman missing since early April. Her husband, Brian, told authorities she fell off their dinghy during a storm as they were returning to their sailboat. He described the moment to our Victor Okendo.
41: The wind blew us apart so fast that I think she tried to swim back to the sailboat, back to our sailboat.
40: But now, officials claim GPS data recovered from Brian's electronic devices does not match what he told investigators, and that's prompted them to launch a new search.
42: I'm gonna keep doing what I need to do to find my wife.
40: Brian was detained after his wife's disappearance and was questioned for 5 days before being released.
44: Brian, anything to say?
40: The morning after his release, he vowed to stay in the Bahamas and keep searching for her.
42: I'm not leaving until I'm told to leave or convinced that it's fruitless.
40: But hours later, he left the Bahamas. His attorney says he needed to take care of his mother in the U.S.
5: Lynette's daughter has previously claimed the two had a tumultuous marriage. Investigators are now asking officials in the Bahamas for permission to begin the new search. No response yet from Brian Hooker to these latest developments.
7: The man facing charges after he was seen throwing a rock at this endangered seal in Hawaii has pleaded not guilty. His lawyer says the 38-year-old from Washington threw the rock to protect nearby turtles. When he was confronted about it, he reportedly said he's rich enough to pay any fines. His lawyer says since the incident, his client has been assaulted and received death threats. He could face a year in prison if convicted.
5: An upstate New York man who had his license suspended or revoked 72 times is in trouble again. Police say they arrested John Becker Jr. after crashing his motorcycle while drunk. They claim he tried to flee. He's now held without bail pending his next court date.
7: Coming up, the return of Marvel legend Stan Lee.
5: But first, former First Lady Jill Biden speaking out about health concerns she had after seeing her husband's disastrous debate performance in 2024.
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39: Is this hard to talk about?
43: Yeah.
44: Seattle ground, about to take off. It's going to be crazy. I did a kind of a bad thing.
49: So you hijacked the plane?
44: Yeah.
50: He hasn't flown an airplane before.
51: How did he get that plane in the airplane? How did no one know?
44: You think this thing can do a barrel roll?
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44: Boring.
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54: Holy
53: Could we cut the cameras?
44: This is probably like jail time for life, huh?
5: Police in Kentwood, Michigan, say this video shows a man pulling up to a teenaged girl trying to kidnap her on the sidewalk. But the 14-year-old fought him off and ran away. Police say the suspect, John Moore, is a repeat sex offender and assaulted a woman on the same day.
7: Three men wrongfully convicted of a 1997 murder in Philadelphia are enjoying their freedom after nearly 30 years in prison. Mark Brittingham was released yesterday. Jermall Schuler and Rashid Turner were released Tuesday. A judge overturned their convictions because the case was based on the testimony of only one witness.
55: I was 18 when I was coming in. I'm 46 going up. You know, I'm here now. Ain't nothing to cry about no more. I'm here.
56: I mean, I'm trying to take everything one day at a time, and education, work, be a civilian. I want to be able to pay a bill one day. Now, I never had a driver's license. I never had a phone, never had anything. So everything is all new to me.
7: Advocates worked for years to clear their names.
5: In Southern California, a man who was a vocal supporter of President Trump has died after a brutal attack outside his home. Kerry Sheridan was an Army veteran whose home was adorned with Trump signs. Neighbors call it the Trump House. A suspect has been arrested. Police are trying to determine if the attack was politically motivated.
7: Former First Lady Jill Biden is now speaking out about her husband's disastrous debate that eventually forced him to end his reelection campaign. Here's ABC's Andrea Fujii.
57: This morning, Jill Biden opening up about her husband's infamous 2024 debate performance.
58: I was frightened because I had never, ever seen Joe like that before or since.
57: She says she feared her then 81-year-old husband was experiencing a medical condition.
58: I don't know what happened. I mean, as I watched it, I thought, oh my God, he's having a stroke. And it scared me to death.
57: During the debate, Biden often paused, stuttered, and spoke incoherently.
59: Making sure that we're able to make every single solitary person eligible for what I've been able to do dealing with everything we have to do with, look, if we finally beat Medicare.
57: Less than a month later, he dropped out of the race. He blamed his performance on being tired from traveling before the debate.
59: I was exhausted. I didn't listen to my instincts in terms of preparing, and I had a bad night.
57: Jill Biden is speaking out now ahead of the release of her new book, View from the East Wing, a memoir. But her husband's memoir, released back in 2017, is also in the headlines. It's the subject of a new legal battle. The former president sued the Justice Department this week to block the release of interview transcripts and hours of recordings with his ghostwriter for the memoir. The materials were obtained by the Justice Department during the investigation into Biden's handling of classified materials. No criminal charges resulted from the investigation, but critics want access to those recordings, claiming they could reveal more about Biden's cognitive abilities at the time.
0: If the court does not take action, those recordings could be released next month. A Biden spokesperson insists they serve no public interest and says releasing them would violate Biden's privacy. Hannah, Sophie.
5: Andrea, thank you. Coming up, the new investigation into World Cup ticket prices.
7: Plus, the new robot with 20 legs.
1: Mr. Sugar, our profits have tripled. I don't do anything illegal here. We take a 20% cut of every dollar laundered.
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6: 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Why are your nipples so small?
8: They're regular size.
10: All right, where's my LGBTQ? Where are you? Thank you very much. Thanks for coming out. And also coming to the show. Hey! Hey! Shut up! I'm pissed off so often lately, you guys, I swear. Because I'm a grown-ass woman in America and I'm paying attention. If I had known we were headed toward the Handmaid's Tale and I was going to be wearing that big red cape, I wouldn't have cut out carbs.
11: Guys, I got a story I need to tell you about my life. 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
12: That is the start of the craziest journey of our life.
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22: 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Do we have your attention now? Catch me if
19: 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Our killer was also a sprinter.
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7: Time to check the pulse. We begin with some questions about how World Cup soccer tickets were sold.
5: The Attorney General in New York and in New Jersey are investigating. They've subpoenaed FIFA organizers of the World Cup, demanding internal information about ticketing policies for matches.
7: The investigation follows widespread anger over high ticket prices and fans claiming they were misled about seat locations. No comment from FIFA. Next, a new robot named Argus.
5: Yeah, it has 20 legs and 20 eyes. Its designers at Duke University say all of those legs allow Argus to move in any direction and even climb parallel walls. They hope this technology can be used to improve search and rescue operations and wildfire monitoring. Next, fans are getting a chance to get up close and personal with the late Marvel legend Stan Lee.
7: They can now generate his voice and likeness.
23: You know, I guess one person can make a difference. Enough said.
7: He died in 2018, but now the artificial intelligence audio company 11 Labs has announced his voice and image will be added to its marketplace, so customers can license it for commercial use. Voices of other late stars are also available, including Judy Garland and James Earl Jones. Next, a 98-year-old world record holder.
5: He's now the oldest male wing walker ever. 98-year-old World War II veteran Harry Heisman says he's dreamed about standing on top of a flying plane since he was a kid. He called it the most incredible experience of his life. A dramatic moment during a canoe race in Monterey, California.
7: A sea lion making a cameo, jumping out of the water onto the canoe to the complete shock of the team, but it quickly splashed back into the water.
5: A very different scene from the sea lion we showed you yesterday, chilling inside a restaurant dumpster.
7: Headlines next.
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31: Paris, Egypt, India, Doha, Ukraine,
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31: Wherever news is breaking.

0: the company to place bets on Polymarket that the singer David would be Google's most searched person of 2025. Prosecutors say he made $1 million.
1: Matthew Perry's former personal assistant has been sentenced to 3 years and 5 months behind bars for his role in the actor's overdose death. He injected Perry with ketamine.
0: Today's weather, storms in the northwest. There's also rain and potential flooding from the plains into the southeast.
1: And finally, two hikers and their wild encounter.
0: And they spoke to Danny New.
2: We're gonna die. We're actually gonna die. Holy heck!
3: A grisly encounter in Montana. After one bear runs by two hikers and then a second one stops to growl at them.
2: I was kind of like joking and then the bear growled and I was like, oh nah. This ain't happy times anymore.
3: Alyssa of New Zealand and Mason of Wisconsin were hiking together in Glacier National Park earlier this week when a few passing hikers let them know they had seen two bears about 150 feet off of the trail. Alyssa and Mason decided to wait for a bit.
4: We decided after a few minutes to keep going and just stay ready. And I guess being optimistic isn't always the best.
2: You see it? Oh my God. No, don't run.
3: But soon Mason spotted that first bear, who appeared to be getting playfully chased toward them by a sibling. They believe they're about 2 to 3 years old. So when they ran by and that second one started growling, Mason had a decision to make about the bear spray he says he was really hoping not to use.
5: Did you make eye contact?
4: Yeah, it definitely looked at us. And then that's when I let out a little spray and it turned the other way and ran off into the woods by the lake.
3: At that point, the bears ran off and Mason and Alyssa decided to turn around, only for that second bear to then suddenly reappear.
6: Hey.
2: Back up.
3: Thankfully, though, it appears the New Zealand accent has a commanding effect in the American wilderness.
6: Hey.
2: Out the way.
3: Because then, a few moments later, why not, Alyssa had to deter a moose as well.
2: I was like, what? Why is there a moose now? I thought we'd... The bears were enough.
7: Thankfully, they are both totally fine guys. And when I asked Mason what he hopes people take from the video, he said two things. One, that people do research before they go hiking in bear country. And two, that they make sure they always have bear spray.
0: Scary stuff. Glad they're okay.
1: Yeah, keep that bear spray close.
0: That's your Good Morning America first look.
1: Have a great day, everyone.
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1: Right now on Good Morning America First Look, breaking news. The U.S. launching new attacks in the Middle East as the war in Iran threatens to escalate.
0: 11 people now presumed dead after the chemical tank disaster in Washington. New images from inside that paper mill and the growing environmental concern.
1: A developing story. $40 million in gold bars found inside the home of a...
9: ABC News, I'm Sherry Preston. Oil prices are up again this morning as rockets and drones fly in the Middle East. Kuwait says it had to fend off attacks. U.S. forces launching more strikes into Iranian territory, targeting attack drones and a launch site. A former magazine columnist who accused President Trump of sex assault is now under federal investigation. Sources tell ABC News E. Jean Carroll is facing a Department of Justice probe into whether she lied on the stand in her civil suit against the president. She was awarded a $5 million judgment. 9 people still unaccounted for after the rupture of a chemical tank in Washington state. 2 have died. ABC's Melissa Adan in Longview, Washington.
10: The EPA is on the ground here. They're testing the air quality. They're testing the water quality. And so far, they haven't come up with any threats to the area, any threats to the community.
9: France today is moving to officially repeal a law that has been on the books for centuries. That law allows humans to be classified as property. This is ABC News.
0: War in Iran could be ramping up. The U.S., for the second time this week, has launched attacks in southern Iran, targeting what officials say is a military site that was posing a threat to U.S. forces and shooting down 4 Iranian attack drones near the Strait of Hormuz. Hours later, the military of nearby Kuwait said it was responding to missile and drone attacks. The apparent escalation in the region threatens to undermine peace talks. President Trump yesterday insisted Iran wants to make a deal.
11: They're negotiating on fumes. But we'll see what happens. Maybe we have to go back and finish it. Maybe we don't.
0: Trump saying he won't allow political concerns here at home to influence his war strategy.
11: I don't care about the midterms.
12: With gas prices that are still high across the country, people are paying more for travel. Does that give you more urgency to make a deal? Why doesn't it?
11: Well, I'll tell you, the primary urgency, and I said this, it wasn't covered properly, but the primary urgency is that we can't let Iran have a nuclear weapon.
0: Senate Majority Leader John Thune, in a radio interview, said Republicans will need to focus on Americans' economic concerns.

0: concerns ahead of November's elections.
1: The economic issues tend to be the issues that the American people vote on. We need to prove that we can do two things at one time and focus clearly on the economic issues that I think are going to be front and center for a lot of the American people when they vote.
0: Those concerns, backed by new data, showing food insecurity in the U.S. now worse than during the height of the COVID pandemic. 1 in 10 households nationwide are now missing meals because of a lack of food, up from 4% in 2020. And nearly 1 in 6 are now relying on food donations. This food distribution event outside Los Angeles recently showed the overwhelming demand.
2: They're telling me that they are food insecure, or they don't have jobs, or they're working 3 or 4 jobs.
3: It's really bad. That's why we're here. Prices are going sky high.
0: Back to the Middle East, Iran says it responded overnight to those U.S. attacks in southern Iran by targeting a U.S. military base in the region. The Pentagon did not immediately say if any damage or injuries were reported.
4: 11 people are now presumed dead after the chemical tank disaster in Washington state. We're seeing new images from inside that paper mill amid growing concern about the environmental impact.
5: We're now getting a closer look at the scene of that deadly chemical tank accident at this paper mill in Longview, Washington. Images from inside the damage zone show a pile of contaminated gear roped off, all of it set to be destroyed. These fire boots covered in so-called white liquor, the toxic substance used in the papermaking process. More than 550,000 gallons of it spilled out when the tank ruptured early Tuesday. 2 people have died. The 9 workers still missing are now presumed dead.
6: Waking up this morning to families slowly starting to post that their family members are gone, and
7: it's difficult.
6: It's my biggest fear, and now my friends are living this fear.
5: Officials say the damaged tank is still holding thousands of gallons of hazardous material, but remains stable. Some contamination has leaked into the nearby Columbia River, but the EPA says no effects on the river have been observed, although about a dozen dead fish were found in nearby ditches. Crews are now flushing and diluting water in the ditch system to help prevent further contamination. State environmental officials say local drinking water supplies have not been affected.
4: As for what caused the tank to rupture, that remains unclear.
0: Sources say the Justice Department has opened a criminal investigation into E. Jean Carroll, the writer who accused President Trump of sexual abuse. The investigation is said to be centered around whether Carroll committed perjury during her civil lawsuits against Trump, which she was awarded $5 million. Sources say Acting Attorney General Todd Blanche, who represented Trump in the case, has recused himself from the investigation.
4: Now to a remarkable story involving the CIA, a top official, and millions of dollars in gold bars found inside a home. At the center of the story, an alleged deception going back decades. Here's ABC's Olivia Rubin.
8: This morning, questions being raised after $40 million worth of gold bars were found inside the home of a former senior CIA official who's now accused of lying about his past. Federal agents say they raided the Virginia home of David Rush and uncovered more than 300 gold bars, along with millions of dollars in cash and dozens of luxury watches. Court documents describe Rush as a, quote, former senior executive service level employee with a top secret security clearance. An affidavit says he had requested the gold for, quote, work-related expenses.
9: It's really sort of unbelievable if he spent any time at all at the CIA, and it sounds like he did, that he could have basically fooled them for all of this time.
8: The same affidavit claims Rush misled the CIA since joining the agency around 2009, claiming to have a bachelor's degree from Clemson and a master's degree from Rensselaer Polytechnic Institute, and claiming to have been a pilot in the Navy.
10: But an investigation found no record of Rush attending either of those schools and found no evidence he'd even been a pilot.
9: The whole idea that somebody could make up where they went to college, pretend to have a pilot's license, but they don't have a pilot's license. I mean, those are just such obvious glaring holes.
10: The affidavit says Rush was in the Navy and was honorably discharged in 2015, but since then claimed hundreds of hours of paid time off, allegedly collecting $77,000 he did not earn. He's now charged with theft of public funds. The CIA saying, quote, we continue to investigate this matter fully. We are committed to following the facts and pursuing justice in accordance with the law.
7: Now, court papers don't indicate why Rush had so much gold in his home. Neither he nor his lawyer have publicly responded to the accusations. Hannah, Sophie.
11: Olivia, thank you. Now to the growing Ebola outbreak in Central Africa. Secretary of State Marco Rubio says no one with Ebola will enter the United States. U.S. officials are setting up an Ebola treatment facility in Kenya for any Americans who've been exposed. A union representing foreign service workers slammed the decision, calling it a stark departure from how previous administrations have handled Ebola exposure.
4: We're hoping for more good news from this cave in Southeast Asia today. Five of the seven people trapped deep inside the flooded cave in Laos were found alive yesterday, sitting on a rock surrounded by murky water. They said they were hungry, but not injured. Rescuers outside celebrated the news. The search is resuming for the two others still missing. It could take days to get everyone out because of the cave's narrow passages.
12: Very, very narrow. So if the water coming, the water rail coming up, we are gonna down.
4: The men apparently entered the cave looking for gold, despite warnings about its danger.
11: A frightening scene at the French Open in Paris, a player collapsing on the court. Jakub Mencik had just won a nearly five-hour match in temperatures topping 90 degrees. Western Europe is seeing record heat. Mencik stayed on the ground for 10 minutes before being taken off the court in a wheelchair. But he says he'll be ready for his next match tomorrow. 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
13: Good morning. Today we find the severe risk in the northwest, parts of Oregon and Washington, below normal temperatures, west coast, near record heat, the northern plains, showers from the plains all the way down to the Gulf Coast, beautiful Great Lakes into the northeast. There's your rain, northern California, some snow in the Sierra, the storms going from Oregon all the way into parts of Montana. Other storms running from the plains down to Florida. Through the weekend, we can see a widespread 2 to 4 inches of rain. The record heat continues in the northern plains going into the Midwest. Eventually into the second week of June, we'll see that warmth in the northeast. That's your forecast. I'm ABC News senior meteorologist Lee Goldberg.
11: Coming up, a man who had his license suspended 72 times in trouble on the road again.
4: Also had Mark Zuckerberg facing backlash for where he took his mega yacht.
11: And a major development in the search for a woman missing in the Bahamas. Her husband's account of what happened faces new scrutiny.
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11: Back now with the backlash to Facebook CEO Mark Zuckerberg's 390-foot yacht pulling up in Seattle just after his company announced thousands of job cuts. Many of the people who lost their jobs live in Seattle. One critic on social media calling Zuckerberg a tech bro who can't read the room.
4: We turn now to new evidence prompting a new search in the Bahamas for a mother from Michigan missing for nearly 2 months.
0: This morning, sources say the Coast Guard is preparing to send divers to search new areas of the Bahamas for Lynette Hooker, the Michigan woman missing since early April. Her husband, Brian, told authorities she fell off their dinghy during a storm as they were returning to their sailboat. He described the moment to our Victor Okendo.
1: The wind blew us apart so fast that I think she tried to swim back to the sailboat, back to our sailboat.
0: But now, officials claim GPS data recovered from Brian's electronic devices does not match what he told investigators, and that's prompted them to launch a new search.
2: I'm gonna keep doing what I need to do to find my wife.
0: Brian was detained after his wife's disappearance and was questioned for 5 days before being released.
3: Brian, anything to say?
0: The morning after his release, he vowed to stay in the Bahamas and keep searching for her.
2: I'm not leaving until I'm told to leave or convinced that it's fruitless.
0: But hours later, he left the Bahamas. His attorney says he needed to take care of his mother in the U.S.
4: Lynette's daughter has previously claimed the two had a tumultuous marriage. Investigators are now asking officials in the Bahamas for permission to begin the new search. No response yet from Brian Hooker to these latest developments.
11: The man facing charges after he was seen throwing a rock at this endangered seal in Hawaii has pleaded not guilty. His lawyer says the 38-year-old from Washington threw the rock to protect nearby turtles. When he was confronted about it, he reportedly said he's rich enough to pay any fines. His lawyer says since the incident, his client has been assaulted and received death threats. He could face a year in prison if convicted.
4: An upstate New York man who had his license suspended or revoked 72 times is in trouble again. Police say they arrested John Becker Jr. after crashing his motorcycle while drunk. They claim he tried to flee. He's now held without bail pending his next court date.
11: Coming up, the return of Marvel legend Stan Lee.
4: But first, former First Lady Jill Biden speaking out about health concerns she had after seeing her husband's disastrous debate performance in 2024.
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53: Is this hard to talk about?
54: Yeah.
55: Seattle ground, about to take off. It's going to be crazy. I did a kind of a bad thing.
56: So you hijacked the plane?
55: Yeah.
57: He hasn't flown an airplane before.
58: How did he get that plane in the airplane? How did no one know?
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55: Boring.
60: He's going upside
61: holy
60: down.
61: Holy
60: can we cut the cameras?
55: This is probably like jail time for life, huh?
0: Police in Kentwood, Michigan, say this video shows a man pulling up to a teenaged girl trying to kidnap her on the sidewalk. But the 14-year-old fought him off and ran away. Police say the suspect, John Moore, is a repeat sex offender and assaulted a woman on the same day.
1: Three men wrongfully convicted of a 1997 murder in Philadelphia are enjoying their freedom after nearly 30 years in prison. Mark Brittingham was released yesterday. Jermall Shuler and Rasheed Turner were released Tuesday. A judge overturned their convictions because the case was based on the testimony of only one witness.
2: I was 18 when I was coming in. I'm 46 going up. You know, I'm here now. Ain't nothing to cry about no more. I'm here.
3: You know, I mean, I'm trying to take everything one day at a time, and education, work, be a civilian. I want to be able to pay a bill one day. You know, I never had a driver's license. I never had a phone, never had anything. So everything is all new to me.
1: Advocates worked for years to clear their names.
0: In Southern California, a man who was a vocal supporter of President Trump has died after a brutal attack outside his home. Kerry Sherrod was an Army veteran whose home was adorned with Trump signs. Neighbors call it the Trump House. A suspect has been arrested. Police are trying to determine if the attack was politically motivated.
1: Former First Lady Jill Biden is now speaking out about her husband's disastrous debate that eventually forced him to end his reelection campaign. Here's ABC's Andrea Fujii.
4: This morning, Jill Biden opening up about her husband's infamous 2024 debate performance.
5: I was frightened because I had never, ever seen Joe like that before or since.
4: She says she feared her then 81-year-old husband was experiencing a medical condition.
5: I don't know what happened. I mean, as I watched it, I thought, oh my God, he's having a stroke. And it scared me to death.
4: During the debate, Biden often paused, stuttered, and spoke incoherently.
6: Making sure that we're able to make every single solitary person eligible for what I've been able to do dealing with everything we have to do with, look, if we finally beat Medicare.
4: Less than a month later, he dropped out of the race. He blamed his performance on being tired from traveling before the debate.
6: I was exhausted. I didn't listen to my instincts in terms of preparing, and I had a bad night.
4: Jill Biden is speaking out now ahead of the release of her new book, View from the East Wing, a memoir. But her husband's memoir, released back in 2017, is also in the headlines. It's the subject of a new legal battle. The former president sued the Justice Department this week to block the release of interview transcripts and hours of recordings with his ghostwriter for the memoir. The materials were obtained by the Justice Department during the investigation into Biden's handling of classified materials. No criminal charges resulted from the investigation, but critics want access to those recordings, claiming they could reveal more about Biden's cognitive abilities at the time.
7: If the court does not take action, those recordings could be released next month. A Biden spokesperson insists they serve no public interest and says releasing them would violate Biden's privacy. Hannah, Sophie.
0: Andrea, thank you. Coming up, the new investigation into World Cup ticket prices.
1: Plus, the new robot with 20 legs.
8: Mr. Sugar, our profits have tripled.
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10: A Philly for you?
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14: Ow! Why are your nipples so small?
15: They're regular size. Everybody
16: get down. All right, where's my LGBTQ? Where are you? Thank you very much. Thanks for coming out. And also coming to the show. Hey! Hey! Shut up! I'm pissed off so often lately, you guys, I swear. Because I'm a grown-ass woman in America and I'm paying attention! If I had known we were headed toward the Handmaid's Tale and I was going to be wearing that big red cape, I wouldn't have cut out carbs.
17: Hey guys, I got a story I need to tell you about in life. 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
0: Time to check the pulse. We begin with some questions about how World Cup soccer tickets were sold. The Attorney General in New York and in New Jersey are investigating. They've subpoenaed FIFA organizers of the World Cup, demanding internal information about ticketing policies for matches. The investigation follows widespread anger over high ticket prices and fans claiming they were misled about seat locations. No comment from FIFA. Next, a new robot named Argus.
26: Yeah, it has 20 legs and 20 eyes. Its designers at Duke University say all of those legs allow Argus to move in any direction and even climb parallel walls. They hope this technology can be used to improve search and rescue operations and wildfire monitoring. Next, fans are getting a chance to get up close and personal with the late Marvel legend Stan Lee.
0: They can now generate his voice and likeness.
27: You know, I guess one person can make a difference. Enough said.
0: Lee died in 2018, but now the artificial intelligence audio company 11 Labs has announced his voice and image will be added to its marketplace, so customers can license it for commercial use. Voices of other late stars are also available, including Judy Garland and James Earl Jones. Next, a 98-year-old world record holder.
26: He's now the oldest male wing walker ever. 98-year-old World War II veteran Harry Heisman says he's dreamed about standing on top of a flying plane since he was a kid. He called it the most incredible experience of his life. A dramatic moment during a canoe race in Monterey, California.
0: A sea lion making a cameo, jumping out of the water onto the canoe to the complete shock of the team, but it quickly splashed back into the water.
26: A very different scene from the sea lion we showed you yesterday, chilling inside a restaurant dumpster.
0: Headlines next.
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0: Their wild encounter. And they spoke to Danny New.
5: We're gonna die. We're actually gonna die. Holy heck!
6: A grizzly encounter in Montana. After one bear runs by two hikers and then a second one stops to growl at them.
5: I was kind of like joking and then the bear growled and I was like, oh nah, this ain't happy times anymore.
6: Alyssa of New Zealand and Mason of Wisconsin were hiking together in Glacier National Park earlier this week when a few passing hikers let them know they had seen two bears about 150 feet off of the trail. Alyssa and Mason decided to wait for a bit.
7: We decided after a few minutes to keep going and just stay ready, and I guess being optimistic isn't always the best.
5: You see it? Oh my god. No, don't run.
6: But soon Mason spotted that first bear, who appeared to be getting playfully chased toward them by a sibling. They believe they're about 2 to 3 years old. So when they ran by and that second one started growling, Mason had a decision to make about the bear spray he says he was really hoping not to use.
8: Did you make eye contact?
7: Yeah, it definitely looked at us, and then that's when I let out a little spray, and it turned the other way and ran off into the woods by the lake.
6: At that point, the bears ran off, and Mason and Alyssa decided to turn around, only for that second bear to then suddenly reappear.
9: Hey.
5: Back up.
6: Thankfully, though, it appears the New Zealand accent has a commanding effect in the American wilderness.
9: Hey.
5: Out the way.
6: Because then, a few moments later, why not, Alyssa had to deter a moose as well.
5: I was like, what? Why is there a moose now? I thought we'd... Yeah. The bears were enough.
8: Thankfully, they're both totally fine, guys. And when I asked Mason what he hopes people take from the video, he said two things. One, that people do research before they go hiking in bear country. And two, that they make sure they always have bear spray.
0: Scary stuff. Glad they're okay.
10: Yeah, keep that bear spray close.
0: That's your Good Morning America first look.
10: Have a great day, everyone.
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11: From ABC News, I'm Sherry Preston. With the U.S. hitting targets in Iran and Iran retaliating against sites in Kuwait, where do things stand on the shaky ceasefire?
12: Growing concern the war in Iran could be ramping up. The U.S., for the second time this week, has launched attacks in southern Iran, targeting what officials say is a military site that was posing a threat to U.S. forces and shooting down four Iranian attack drones near the Strait of Hormuz. Hours later, the military of nearby Kuwait said it was responding to missile and drone attacks. The apparent escalation in the region threatens to undermine peace talks.
11: ABC's Sophie Flay. ABC News has learned the Department of Justice has launched a probe against the woman who sued President Trump in a civil case accusing him of sex assault. She was awarded $5 million but has not been paid anything. Here's ABC's Alex Mallon.
13: This is yet another person that President Trump has singled out as one of his top political enemies, his top political foes that have demanded that he pay for what they believe are transgressions against them and that now appear to be in the crosshairs of his Justice Department.
11: An engineer at Google is accused of using insider information to profit off prediction markets about what was going to be trending at Google. Here's ABC's Aaron Katursky.
14: There are now at least a dozen bills floating through Congress that would crack down on the way prediction markets are allowed to operate. So there is pressure on markets like Kalshi and Polymarket to prove that they actually can control insider trading on their platforms, or else there might be bipartisan agreement to have Congress do it for them.
11: $40 million in gold bars found in the home of a former CIA official who is now accused of lying about his past. David Rush, a senior executive with top secret security clearance. In France, the lower house of parliament has just adopted a bill that will finally repeal a law against slavery. This is ABC News.
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11: Five divers trapped in that cave in Laos are cold but alive. The operation a dangerous one, says ABC's Britt Clinett at the foreign desk.
16: The gold miners telling one of those divers they are hungry and tired but not injured. Rescuers outside the cave celebrating the news. But it is a race against time now to find a way to get the five miners out and find two more who are missing.
11: Divers say the tunnels in the cave are among the narrowest they've ever seen, some just 20 by 20 inches. Time to get down to business in Texas, where the name-calling has already begun in the upcoming Senate race. ABC's Jim Ryan is in Dallas.
17: His political idol, President Trump, is famous for the insulting nicknames he gives to his opponents. Now Ken Paxton is trying his hand at it.
18: Tofu Tallarico, six-gender Jimmy, James Tallarico.
17: Regarding tofu, James Tallarico responded at a rally in Houston.
19: I've been eating barbecue since before Ken Paxton's first indictment.
17: That indictment, by the way, was eventually dismissed. The Tallarico campaign has embraced one of Paxton's insults and is selling T-shirts emblazoned with Tallarico. Jim Ryan, ABC News in Dallas-Fort Worth.
11: Temu has been hit with a $232 million fine after European Union investigators found that the Chinese online retailer didn't do enough to protect consumers against harmful content or dodgy goods. In its ruling, the EU writing risk assessments are not box-ticking exercises. Temu has not commented on the fine. I'm Sherry Preston, ABC News.
0: A nation has leaked into the nearby Columbia River, but the EPA says no effects on the river have been observed, although about a dozen dead fish were found in nearby ditches. Crews are now flushing and diluting water in the ditch system to help prevent further contamination. State environmental officials say local drinking water supplies have not been affected.
20: As for what caused the tank to rupture, that remains unclear. Sources say the Justice Department has opened a criminal investigation into E. Jean Carroll, the writer who accused President Trump of sexual abuse. The investigation is said to be centered around whether Carroll committed perjury during her civil lawsuits against Trump, which she was awarded $5 million. Sources say Acting Attorney General Todd Blanche, who represented Trump in the case, has recused himself from the investigation. Now to a remarkable story involving the CIA, a top official, and millions of dollars in gold bars found inside a home. At the center of the story, an alleged deception going back decades. Here's ABC's Olivia Rubin.
21: This morning, questions being raised after $40 million worth of gold bars were found inside the home of a former senior CIA official who's now accused of lying about his past. Federal agents say they raided the Virginia home of David Rush and uncovered more than 300 gold bars, along with millions of dollars in cash and dozens of luxury watches. Court documents describe Rush as a, quote, former senior executive service level employee with a top secret security clearance. An affidavit says he had requested the gold for, quote, work-related expenses.
22: It's really sort of unbelievable if he spent any time at all at the CIA, and it sounds like he did, that he could have basically fooled them for all of this time.
21: The same affidavit claims Rush misled the CIA since joining the agency around 2009, claiming to have a bachelor's degree from Clemson and a master's degree from Rensselaer Polytechnic Institute, and claiming to have been a pilot in the Navy. But an investigation found no record of Rush attending either of those schools and found no evidence he'd even been a pilot.
22: The whole idea that somebody could make up where they went to college, pretend to have a pilot's license, but they don't have a pilot's license. I mean, those are just such obvious glaring holes.
21: The affidavit says Rush was in the Navy and was honorably discharged in 2015, but since then claimed hundreds of hours of paid time off, allegedly collecting $77,000 he did not earn. He's now charged with theft of public funds. The CIA saying, quote, "We continue to investigate this matter fully. We are committed to following the facts and pursuing justice in accordance with the law."
20: Now, court papers don't indicate why Rush had so much gold in his home. Neither he nor his lawyer have publicly responded to the accusations. Hannah, Sophie.
0: Olivia, thank you. Now to the growing Ebola outbreak in Central Africa. Secretary of State Marco Rubio says no one with Ebola will enter the United States. U.S. officials are setting up an Ebola treatment facility in Kenya for any Americans who've been exposed. A union representing foreign service workers slammed the decision, calling it a stark departure from how previous administrations have handled Ebola exposure. We're hoping for more good news from this cave in Southeast Asia today. Five of the seven people trapped deep inside the flooded cave in Laos were found alive yesterday, sitting on a rock surrounded by murky water. They said they were hungry, but not injured. Rescuers outside celebrated the news. The search is resuming for the two others still missing. It could take days to get everyone out because of the cave's narrow passages.
1: Very, very narrow. So if the water coming, the water rail coming up, we are gonna down.
0: The men apparently entered the cave looking for gold, despite warnings about its danger. A frightening scene at the French Open in Paris, a player collapsing on the court. Jakub Mencik had just won a nearly five-hour match in temperatures topping 90 degrees. Western Europe is seeing record heat. Mencik stayed on the ground for 10 minutes before being taken off the court in a wheelchair. But he says he'll be ready for his next match tomorrow. 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
2: Good morning. Today we find the severe risk in the northwest, parts of Oregon and Washington, below normal temperatures, west coast, near record heat, the northern plains, showers from the plains all the way down to the Gulf Coast, beautiful Great Lakes into the northeast. There's your rain, northern California, some snow in the Sierra, the storms going from Oregon all the way into parts of Montana. Other storms running from the plains down to Florida. Through the weekend, we can see a widespread 2 to 4 inches of rain. The record heat continues in the northern plains, going into the Midwest. Eventually into the second week of June, we'll see that warmth in the northeast. That's your forecast. I'm ABC News senior meteorologist Lee Goldberg.
0: Coming up, a man who had his license suspended 72 times in trouble on the road again. Also had Mark Zuckerberg facing backlash for where he took his mega yacht. And a major development in the search for a woman missing in the Bahamas. Her husband's account of what happened faces new scrutiny.
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14: Good morning, Lieutenant. 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
20: Back now with the backlash to Facebook CEO Mark Zuckerberg's 390-foot yacht pulling up in Seattle just after his company announced thousands of job cuts. Many of the people who lost their jobs live in Seattle. One critic on social media calling Zuckerberg a tech bro who can't read the room. We turn now to new evidence prompting a new search in the Bahamas for a mother from Michigan missing for nearly 2 months.
11: This morning, sources say the Coast Guard is preparing to send divers to search new areas of the Bahamas for Lynette Hooker, the Michigan woman missing since early April. Her husband, Brian, told authorities she fell off their dinghy during a storm as they were returning to their sailboat. He described the moment to our Victor Okendo.
32: The wind blew us apart so fast that I think she tried to swim back to the sailboat, back to our sailboat.
11: But now, officials claim GPS data recovered from Brian's electronic devices does not match what he told investigators, and that's prompted them to launch a new search.
35: I'm gonna keep doing what I need to do to find my wife.
11: Brian was detained after his wife's disappearance and was questioned for 5 days before being released.
36: Brian, anything to say?
11: The morning after his release, he vowed to stay in the Bahamas and keep searching for her.
35: I'm not leaving until I'm told to leave or convinced that it's fruitless.
11: But hours later, he left the Bahamas. His attorney says he needed to take care of his mother in the U.S.
20: Lynette's daughter has previously claimed the two had a tumultuous marriage. Investigators are now asking officials in the Bahamas for permission to begin the new search. No response yet from Brian Hooker to these latest developments. The man facing charges after he was seen throwing a rock at this endangered seal in Hawaii has pleaded not guilty. His lawyer says the 38-year-old from Washington threw the rock to protect nearby turtles. When he was confronted about it, he reportedly said he's rich enough to pay any fines. His lawyer says since the incident, his client has been assaulted and received death threats. He could face a year in prison if convicted.
0: An upstate New York man who had his license suspended or revoked 72 times is in trouble again. Police say they arrested John Becker Jr. after crashing his motorcycle while drunk. They claim he tried to flee. He's now held without bail pending his next court date.
20: Coming up, the return of Marvel legend Stan Lee.
0: But first, former First Lady Jill Biden speaking out about health concerns she had after seeing her husband's disastrous debate performance in 2024.
37: You want to know what I've been doing for the last 4 years? I was in a cult, man.
38: Who am I?
39: Nature Boy.
37: You know this is not how life's supposed to be.
40: Where Nature Boy is, that's where I'll find my truth.
41: I am your Messiah.
37: Bow to me.
42: What in the world is going on here?
43: Something was screaming at me no, but I ignored it. There was brainwashing, mind manipulation. He was king, he was God.
37: Watching.
41: Damn, don't shoot God.
43: You had to be destroyed.
41: Nothing dies in nature.
37: Does anyone else hear that?
44: Hear what?
45: That's the best compliment I've ever gotten.
46: I'm gonna cry for the first time in my entire life.
47: I give you all A-pluses. A-A-A-A-plus.
48: What an astute observation.
37: I was just getting to the good part.
49: Stay calm, Mr. Johnson. You're gonna freak the kids out.
50: Oh, my God, yeah! 911, what's your emergency?
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20: Police in Kentwood, Michigan, say this video shows a man pulling up to a teenaged girl trying to kidnap her on the sidewalk, but the 14-year-old fought him off and ran away. Police say the suspect, John Moore, is a repeat sex offender and assaulted a woman on the same day.
15: Three men wrongfully convicted of a 1997 murder in Philadelphia are enjoying their freedom after nearly 30 years in prison. Mark Brittingham was released yesterday. Jermall Schuler and Rashid Turner were released Tuesday. A judge overturned their convictions because the case was based on the testimony of only one witness.
16: I was 18 when I came in. I'm 46 going up. You know, I'm here now. Ain't nothing to cry about no more. I'm here.
17: You know, I mean, I'm trying to take everything one day at a time, and education, work, be a civilian. I want to be able to pay a bill one day. You know, I mean, I never had a driver's license. I never had a phone, never had anything. So everything is all new to me.
15: Advocates worked for years to clear their names.
20: In Southern California, a man who was a vocal supporter of President Trump has died after a brutal attack outside his home. Kerry Sherrod was an Army veteran whose home was adorned with Trump signs. Neighbors call it the Trump House. A suspect has been arrested. Police are trying to determine if the attack was politically motivated.
15: Former First Lady Jill Biden is now speaking out about her husband's disastrous debate that eventually forced him to end his reelection campaign. Here's ABC's Andrea Fujii.
18: This morning, Jill Biden opening up about her husband's infamous 2024 debate performance.
19: I was frightened because I had never, ever seen Joe like that before or since.
18: She says she feared her then 81-year-old husband was experiencing a medical condition.
19: I don't know what happened. I mean, as I watched it, I thought, oh my God, he's having a stroke. And it scared me to death.
18: During the debate, Biden often paused, stuttered, and spoke incoherently.
21: Making sure that we're able to make every single solitary person eligible for what I've been able to do with the dealing with everything we have to do with. Look, if we finally beat Medicare.
18: Less than a month later, he dropped out of the race. He blamed his performance on being tired from traveling before the debate.
21: I was exhausted. I didn't listen to my instincts in terms of preparing, and I had a bad night.
18: Jill Biden is speaking out now ahead of the release of her new book, View from the East Wing, a memoir. But her husband's memoir, released back in 2017, is also in the headlines. It's the subject of a new legal battle. The former president sued the Justice Department this week to block the release of interview transcripts and hours of recordings with his ghostwriter for the memoir. The materials were obtained by the Justice Department during the investigation into Biden's handling of classified materials. No criminal charges resulted from the investigation, but critics want access to those recordings, claiming they could reveal more about Biden's cognitive abilities at the time.
22: If the court does not take action, those recordings could be released next month. A Biden spokesperson insists they serve no public interest and says releasing them would violate Biden's privacy. Hannah, Sophie.
20: Andrea, thank you. Coming up, the new investigation into World Cup ticket prices.
15: Plus, the new robot with 20 legs.
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15: To check the pulse, we begin with some questions about how World Cup soccer tickets were sold. The Attorney General in New York and in New Jersey are investigating. They've subpoenaed FIFA organizers of the World Cup, demanding internal information about ticketing policies for matches. The investigation follows widespread anger over high ticket prices and fans claiming they were misled about seat locations. No comment from FIFA. Next, a new robot named Argus.
22: Yeah, it has 20 legs and 20 eyes. Its designers at Duke University say all of those legs allow Argus to move in any direction and even climb parallel walls. They hope this technology can be used to improve search and rescue operations and wildfire monitoring. Next, fans are getting a chance to get up close and personal with the late Marvel legend Stan Lee. They can now generate his voice and likeness.
32: You know, I guess one person can make a difference. Enough said.
15: He died in 2018, but now the artificial intelligence audio company 11 Labs has announced his voice and image will be added to its marketplace, so customers can license it for commercial use. Voices of other late stars are also available, including Judy Garland and James Earl Jones. Next, a 98-year-old world record holder. He's now the oldest male wing walker ever. 98-year-old World War II veteran Harry Heisman says he's dreamed about standing on top of a flying plane since he was a kid. He called it the most incredible experience of his life. A dramatic moment during a canoe race in Monterey, California. A sea lion making a cameo, jumping out of the water onto the canoe to the complete shock of the team, but it quickly splashed back into the water. A very different scene from the sea lion we showed you yesterday, chilling inside a restaurant dumpster. Headlines next.
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0: GMA. It's an invitation to come together. Brighten your morning.
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7: Is this hard to talk about?
8: Yeah,
9: Shuttle ground, about to take off. It's going to be crazy. I did a kind of a bad thing.
10: So you hijacked the plane?
9: Yeah.
11: He hasn't flown an airplane before.
12: How did he get that plane in the airplane? How did no one know?
9: Hey, you think this thing can do a barrel roll?
13: Try to figure out how to use the autopilot first.
9: Boring.
14: He's going upside
15: holy
14: down.
15: Roll. Holy
16: Can we cut the cameras?
9: This is probably like jail time for life, huh?

0: runs by two hikers, and then a second one stops to growl at them.
1: I was kind of, like, joking, and then the bear growled, and I was like, oh, nah. This ain't happy times anymore.
0: Alyssa of New Zealand and Mason of Wisconsin were hiking together in Glacier National Park earlier this week when a few passing hikers let them know they had seen two bears about 150 feet off of the trail. Alyssa and Mason decided to wait for a bit.
2: We decided after a few minutes to keep going and just stay ready. And I guess being optimistic isn't always the best.
1: You see it? Oh my God. No, don't run.
0: But soon Mason spotted that first bear, who appeared to be getting playfully chased toward them by a sibling. They believe they were about 2 to 3 years old. So when they ran by and that second one started growling, Mason had a decision to make about the bear spray he says he was really hoping not to use.
3: Did you make eye contact?
2: Yeah, it definitely looked at us. And then that's when I let out a little spray and it turned the other way and ran off into the woods by the lake.
0: At that point, the bears ran off and Mason and Alyssa decided to turn around, only for that second bear to then suddenly reappear.
4: Hey.
1: Back up.
0: Thankfully, though, it appears the New Zealand accent has a commanding effect in the American wilderness.
4: Hey.
1: Out the way.
0: Because then, a few moments later, why not, Alyssa had to deter a moose as well.
1: I was like, what? Why is there a moose now? I thought we'd... the bears were enough.
3: Thankfully, they are both totally fine guys. And when I asked Mason what he hopes people take from the video, he said two things. One, that people do research before they go hiking in bear country. And two, that they make sure they always have bear spray.
5: Scary stuff. Glad they're okay.
6: Yeah, keep that bear spray close.
5: That's your Good Morning America first look.
6: Have a great day, everyone.
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8: It's Thursday, May 28th, and these folks didn't get the courtesy of an evacuation order. We start here. A sudden chemical tank accident turns deadly in Washington.
9: Recovery crews had to actually stop trying to rescue because it was too dangerous.
8: This is now the second such disaster in a week, and officials say...
10: ABC News, I'm Sherry Preston. The U.S. military this morning is calling it an egregious ceasefire violation. Missiles intercepted by Kuwait, launched by Iran. Worries about the state of the ceasefire sending oil prices up again in early morning trading. Sources tell ABC News the Justice Department is now investigating E. Jean Carroll, the woman who accused President Trump of sexual assault and won a $5 million civil judgment against him. Here's ABC's Alex Mallon.
11: It's unclear what precedent there is for the Justice Department getting involved in a civil deposition that does not relate in any way to a statement that's related to federal law enforcement. Again, the Justice Department was in no way at any point involved in this lawsuit that was brought by E. Jean Carroll until President Trump sought to have the case dismissed.
10: Nine people are still unaccounted for and presumed dead after the rupture of a chemical tank in Washington state. Two people are confirmed dead. This is ABC News.
12: And for you to inhale it.
13: The unknown is really scary, and only time will tell.
8: People were envisioning mushroom clouds spewing toxins until they were told they'd gotten lucky. Thanks to cooler temperatures and chemical reactions, everyone escaped unharmed. They've been moving back into the area the last few days. But up in Washington state, another crisis was brewing, and people there had no warning.
14: There are reports of fatalities and multiple people injured, some in critical condition at this hour.
8: Longview, Washington sits right near the Oregon state line. It's about an hour north of Portland. This town is known for timber, wood mills, paper, and the chemical facilities that make these all run. Well, early Tuesday, there was a burst in a huge chemical tank. Now, this was not technically an explosion, but it was loud, it was violent, and it was deadly. We quickly learned that at least one person had been killed. Well, yesterday authorities announced this was even worse than we initially knew. When it's all said and done, they said this could be the most deadly industrial accident in the state's history. Let's take you there now. ABC's Melissa Adon is on the scene in Longview, Washington. Melissa, can you just walk us through what happened here?
15: Absolutely. It has been a really eerie scene for the people here in southwestern Washington, here in Longview. Tuesday morning, about 7 a.m., officials say that the workers here at Nippon Dynawave Packaging Company were actually on their shift change.
16: Shift change occurs at 7 a.m.
4: So there were people in this area. This was an administrative workspace. This was a break room space. There were

0: operational spaces.
1: When suddenly they realized there was a rupture at one of their chemical tanks. The rupture was so powerful that it actually took out several people, hospitalized about 8 of them. There was a massive first responder call that came out. Dozens and dozens of ambulances headed over here. And unfortunately, there was 9 employees that ended up being unaccounted for.
0: Crews are actively assessing the structural integrity of that tank and working on plans to stabilize that tank before additional recovery operations can safely proceed.
1: Recovery crews had to actually stop trying to rescue because it was too dangerous. And then as you know, the 24-hour period elapsed, that's when crews realized that this turned from a rescue mission to a recovery effort.
0: There are members working the site tirelessly that have lost coworkers, lost friends, and they remain dedicated to focusing on our recovery efforts.
1: Unfortunately, they presume that none of these 9 employees survived.
2: How dangerous is this stuff? And like, what was the chemical reaction that happened here?
1: Yes, so that's exactly what is under investigation, because basically it's a 900,000-gallon tank.
0: A tank containing white liqueur. That is a chemical utilized in the paper making process.
1: They're saying that this white liquor that possibly was still inside the damaged tank is what caused this issue. It can be really, really dangerous, basically saying that exposure can cause severe burns, and even inhalation to it can lead to irritation or inflammation in the lungs, which makes it super dangerous for the crews who were trying to recover the employees that were struck when this rupture happened to the tank.
2: Wait, so is that if it can be dangerous, I mean, is the area dangerous? If there was this sort of blast, is there a public health risk?
1: That's a great question. So that was an immediate concern out here with officials, but at this time they have deemed that the area is safe.
0: The remaining roughly 25,000 gallons is contained in the tank, is leaking slowly out of the tank, slower this morning than it was yesterday evening. And that has reduced our concern.
1: And look, for perspective, we as reporters are standing right in front of this plant. This is a much different situation than Orange County, where reporters were pushed back to the command center miles and miles away, and they had a huge perimeter because they feared for safety.
0: At this time, there continue to be no identified negative health impacts to the city, to the surrounding air quality, or the city of Longview's drinking water system.
1: The EPA is on the ground here. They're testing the air quality. They're testing the water quality.
0: Testing of water samples has confirmed contamination entered the Columbia River during the day yesterday.
1: Because there could always be that possibility or threat of something leaking out to the public.
3: We have recovered approximately a dozen carp from the dikes that have died.
1: So that's the concern there. But as for safety, you know, nobody was evacuated. The area remains safe, and they feel that it's safe for all of us to be out here.
2: Hey, last question, Melissa. I'm just thinking, whether it's people in Southern California or whether it's people in this town, like, if you live near an industrial plant or a chemical plant, you're constantly told by authorities, you're good to go. There's no problems here. We have regular checks. Everything's fine. And yet, now we got these 2 disasters in the last week. What has the reaction sort of been like from locals there? I imagine also, like, if it's a mill, you probably almost like a factory town, people are close-knit. What has it been like?
1: Absolutely, Brad. It is an incredibly close-knit community, and that's something that people talk to me about.
4: I would never wish this pain and grief on my worst enemy.
1: I met a woman who her close friend is one of the unaccounted for. And she says her friends, her dear close friends, are living this nightmare.
4: You know, there have been close calls, and it's the best time to keep accountability and the light on a situation is when it happens. And it's getting word out there that we want to know, and we're not going to go quietly. And we're going to push this subject until we know what happened, why it happened, and how they're going to prevent it from happening again.
1: I also spoke with the governor of Washington State, Bob Ferguson, who was proud of the safeguards that the state has.
5: Washington State is pretty robust when it comes to worker protections. So we have a strong ethic of supporting our workers.
1: However, at the same time, he realizes that if there is a massive problem here and the investigation points out to a failure, he wants to make sure that if there's legislation he can implement, that he will implement it.
4: What is your message to the community?
5: Yeah, I mean, I think it's a reminder that, you know, you go to work and you assume you'll come back from work. And that's certainly not the case in this instance. And so I think as we learn more about the cause of this, of course, we'll have to do a postmortem. Right now, we're focused on recovery. We're focused on the families. We're focused on making sure this site is safe. But there will be a time to make sure we understand exactly what happened and there's anything we can learn from that to make sure it doesn't happen again.
1: He told me that he understands. He has his own family members that also work at other important plants here in the state. And he wants to ensure that people can work in safe places and that these companies are following the rules.
2: All right. Melissa, Don, there on a really tragic day there in Washington State. Thank you so much.
1: Thank you, Brad.
2: Next up on Start Here, she sued Donald Trump and won. Now President Trump's Justice Department appears ready to look into her. We're back in a bit.
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2: Yesterday, President Trump held a cabinet meeting in Washington, and one after another, cabinet members showered the president with praise and loyalty. One of those on hand was Acting Attorney General Todd Blanche, and the fact that he's there at all reminds you just how interwoven Trump's personal life is with his professional life. Remember, Blanche was Trump's personal attorney, where he represented Trump in several cases as a private citizen, including when one of the country's most famous advice columnists publicly accused Trump of sexual abuse.
28: Former President Trump found liable for sexual abuse and defamation in the civil trial brought against him by E. Jean Carroll.
2: Now, the president's personal lawyer has become the government's top prosecutor. Well, last night, ABC News confirmed with multiple sources that the Justice Department is investigating E. Jean Carroll. ABC's Alex Mallon covers the DOJ. Alex, this was originally reported by CNN. What have we learned?
29: Yeah, so we understand that this is a perjury investigation that's being conducted out of the U.S. Attorney's Office. For the Northern District of Illinois, this would normally be handled by the U.S. Attorney's Office for the Southern District of New York. But what we understand based on our sources is that the acting attorney general himself, Todd Blanche, is recused from this investigation, given his personal representation of then former President Trump and now President Trump when he was defending him from this defamation suit. Hmm. And also the Southern District of New York would be recused from this given the proximity of E. Jean Carroll's lawsuit to that office and how it percolated through the federal courts. So remember, Brad, this was an allegation by Carol that President Trump sexually abused her in a New York department store in the mid-1990s. She sued him after he denied that in 2019 based on his statements that he said that she was basically lying about that encounter. And she won a $5 million judgment that, again, is going through the various courts of appeals. It's been before the Supreme Court. They have repeatedly denied to take it up. It doesn't mean that they won't eventually take it up. But again, Brad, this is a significant moment because this is yet another person that President Trump has singled out as one of his top political enemies, his top political foes that have demanded that he pay for what they believe are transgressions against them and that now are appear to be in the crosshairs of his Justice Department.
0: What she did is it's terrible. What's going on? So it's a total false accusation and I don't know anything about her.
29: We believe that this investigation centers around a 2022 deposition that Carol gave where she stated that she essentially received no outside funding related to her lawsuit against President Trump.
2: Right.
29: She later actually came out and did correct that statement and said that she was funded in part by a group that was propped up by the former LinkedIn co-founder, Reid Hoffman. But it's unclear what precedent there is for the Justice Department getting involved in a civil deposition that does not relate in any way to a statement that's related to federal law enforcement. Again, the Justice Department was in no way at any point involved in this lawsuit that was brought by E. Jean Carroll until President Trump sought to have the case dismissed.
2: Well, and that's kind of the big question, right, Alex? I mean, President Trump has denied wrongdoing at any point throughout all of this. He's been steadfast about that. But Carroll's the one who publicly names Trump. He calls her a liar. She sues for defamation. She wins, and yet she could be the one facing an investigation? Like, is that just the president dictating that to the DOJ?
29: Yeah, and again, we don't have any evidence that suggests that President Trump yet, you know, personally ordered his Justice Department. And the fact that Blanche recused himself is actually notable in itself. Hmm. If you think back to then former Attorney General Jeff Sessions, the fact that he recused himself from the Russia investigation into President Trump became the central subject of the fact that President Trump wanted to fire Jeff Sessions throughout his entire tenure. So the fact that we now know that Todd Blanche himself has decided to recuse from this specific investigation is extraordinary in itself.
2: But I guess I'm trying to figure out, Alex, like, the directive had to come from somewhere, right? Or was it just some prosecutor in the DOJ said, you know what, I've just thought about this just now. We should go after E. Jean Carroll. Or, like, is it possible that Trump or Todd Blanche could have laid this down?
29: Yeah, I mean, and again, we've heard from Acting Attorney General Blanche at actually a recent news conference where he said, you know, the Justice Department has thousands and thousands of cases that we bring each day.
1: And so I do not view this as pressure. I do not view this as something that is going to keep me up at night, except to make sure that we are investigating every case that we have to the fullest extent of the law and using all the resources we can.
29: But again, we've seen them focus over and over on people that have been directly in the president's social media posts, people that he's posted videos and memes of behind bars, including former President Obama, former FBI Director James Comey, New York Attorney General Letitia James, who have all found themselves as a subject of Department of Justice investigations in recent months. It just becomes a hard fact to ignore, to brush off, as we increasingly see this Justice Department put people that the president has singled out as a focus of his ire.
2: Yeah, and we'll see where this goes throughout the day. All right, Alex Mallon covering the DOJ. Thank you so much.
29: Thanks, Brad.
2: This year, we've seen an explosion in new betting options. I'm not just talking about sports betting options like over-unders and parlay bets. No, I'm talking about entirely new formats where you can bet on anything in what are called prediction markets. We've talked about this on the show and how ripe these sites can be for insider trading. Because it used to be, if you knew what song Beyoncé would start her Coachella set with, you could get, what, bragging rights? Maybe some retweets from your information? Now you can make cold hard cash on these markets. Well, recently, Congress has launched a probe into some of the biggest new prediction markets, and yesterday, a Google employee was arrested, wait for it, betting on what Google was about to do. ABC's chief investigative correspondent Aaron Katursky is here. Aaron, what happened here?
3: You know how every year, Brad, Google releases its list of top searched people in any given year?
2: Mm-hmm.
3: Well, according to federal prosecutors, one of Google's software engineers, a guy by the name of Michele Spagnuolo, an Italian citizen, had access to the information. He knew who Google's top searched person of 2025 was going to be when prosecutors say he placed a series of bets on Polymarket that netted him $1.2 million by correctly wagering that the singer known as David would be the top searched person on Google in 2025.
2: What does Google have to say about that? Because like every company's got some form of like confidential information we don't want to release, but then there's insider trading. How are they reacting?
3: Well, Google says he may have had access to the confidential, non-public information as part of his job, but actually using it to place bets on a prediction market is against company policy, and they've put the employee on leave. He is also charged with commodities fraud and wire fraud and money laundering because prosecutors say this is just the kind of bet or trade that is akin to insider trading on a securities market.
2: Well, I thought you were about to say, Aaron, this is just the kind of bet that you could imagine happening. Because wasn't it, I think it was the head of Polymarket a while ago said, hey, insider trading is a net good for the world. Like, we get more information the more the insiders are putting their stuff out there. Kalshi has almost taken the opposite tack. They've said, we're going to be really tough on insider trading, but I think there's a lot of skepticism from people who understand there's a lot of money to be made out there from people constantly trading on what knowledge they might have or what they're kind of guessing will happen out there.
3: In fact, it's a real potential black eye for sites like Polymarket and Kalshi if their users don't have confidence that they're not going to be on the losing end of somebody's insider bet.
4: What are we entering now? This is our surveillance system. So here are all of our surveillance analysts.
3: And so Kalshi invited us into its room where they're trying to suss out insider trades. And we were the first reporters invited in by Kalshi to see this group of mainly young guys in vests who look like they haven't slept and cans of Red Bull were everywhere.
4: We have 24/7 shifts that they're rotating, monitoring the markets because the markets are open 24 hours a day.
3: And they are actually looking for abnormally large trades or trades that just don't smell right.
5: You mentioned your own enforcement. What does that look like?
4: So an enforcement case, you know, it begins as an investigation and usually as an alert. So once an alert comes up, our surveillance team reviews it. It might be a false positive. Then they'll dismiss it. If it's not, they typically will involve me or another member of our legal team at that stage. And we start collecting information.
3: And then they go and route around on employee sites and other places on the web to see if they're the result of inside information.
2: This comes after, by the way, the House Oversight Committee is now launching an investigation into insider trading potential. What are they looking for exactly?
3: They're looking to see if these sites are on the up and up, because the preference of the sites themselves, Brad, would be they want to do their own policing.
2: Right.
3: And they have in some cases. Kalshi says it referred about 200 potential insider trading cases to the Commodity Futures Trading Commission and is done all that already this year and on pace to do more for the remainder of the year. The Commodity Futures Trading Commission is led by Mike Selig, who also agreed to speak with us.
7: There's always a risk that there could be somebody trading on insider information, but it's our job as regulators to take legal action there. It's the job of the Department of Justice to take criminal action in many cases as well.
3: Normally, the commission, the Commodity Futures Trading Commission, is made up of 5 members. Right now, Selig is the only member, so he has unusually high influence over how prediction markets are regulated.
7: If we have a system where there's 50 different regimes around what you can offer, people just aren't going to offer it here. They'll go offshore, and that's bad for all Americans.
3: And he is fighting to keep that control with his agency, despite the efforts of a number of states to try and regulate how prediction markets operate.
8: These markets are inherently corrupt, and let's start having the conversation now so that eventually, under the right circumstances, we might be able to protect people.
3: Brad, there are now at least a dozen bills floating through Congress that would crack down on the way prediction markets are allowed to operate. So there is pressure on markets like Kalshi and Polymarket to prove that they actually can control insider trading on their platforms, or else they're might be bipartisan agreement to have Congress do it for them.
2: Right. And again, there's so much money in here. Everyone's eyes are on it. And like we know that Donald Trump Jr. has taken advisory positions at both Kalshi and Polymarket because like it's very much a ground floor moment. Aaron Katursky was already reporting on this before this Google employee was arrested for allegedly doing what critics had predicted might happen in a scenario like this. Thank you, Aaron.
3: Thank you, Brett.
2: And one last thing. There is nothing quite like a Ferrari. The roar of the engine, the thrust as you accelerate. To many car buffs, this is not just the greatest sports car out there, it's considered the pinnacle of the evolution of the automobile. Well, not everyone's happy about evolving from that to this. Earlier this week, the carmaker unveiled its first ever electric Ferrari. It got an almost reverential rollout. The Pope himself was invited to ride around in it. But yesterday, Ferrari started taking orders from the public, and the response was as underwhelming as, well, the roar of an electric engine. What went through your mind when you saw the new electric Ferrari?
6: Oof.
2: This is ABC's Mike DeBusky, who covers the automotive industry, and he says you'd be more likely to pile your kids into this car than take off driving down the Amalfi Coast.
6: It's called the Ferrari Lucia, which in Italian means light, and it is a four-door electric crossover. It's actually dimensionally the largest Ferrari ever made in terms of width and length, so it's a pretty big car.
2: He says it's not ugly, per se. It's just unclear why it would cost $640,000. That's the sticker price. But perhaps the bigger issue is, why would any car cost that much at this point? If it's about speed, he says, that is no longer the sole domain of companies like Ferrari.
6: It has more than 1,000 horsepower. It can go from 0 to 60 from a standstill to 60 miles an hour in 2.5 seconds.
2: That sounds fast. It is fast. But Mike says there are electric Hyundais out there that are not far off from that pace.
9: That's interesting, though, because I thought you were going to say, like, you know, like these electric cars, they just don't get the pickup of the good old gas engine. And like, you don't, it doesn't feel the same driving it. You're saying it's almost all the other stuff.
6: If all you care about is a 0 to 60 time, all you care about is being the quickest car in a drag race, there is no secondary to electric power.
9: Really? Wait, electric cars are the more get up and go?
6: By a country mile.
2: An electric engine has no gears. It barely has any moving parts. You press a button and it is immediately accelerating as quick as it can. Compare that to a combustion engine with literally thousands of moving parts moving all around you. It needs to shift. The complexity is inefficient. And yet he says, that gear shift underneath you, that feels like a car. It feels fast. It feels fun. People will pay extra for that sensation, but maybe not an extra $500,000, especially if it looks boring.
6: If electric power has sort of democratized speed in this way, it's really tough for a company like Ferrari to distinguish itself. If a Ferrari is not performance, then what is a Ferrari?
2: This existential dilemma and the backlash from the diehard fans might be why Lamborghini decided to abort a high-minded mission to make its fleet all electric. Ferrari, though, felt like it had to deliver on its promise.
6: Ferrari went public a few years ago, right? And that means that now they have to not just accede to buyer demands, they have to accede to investor demands. And investors want the line to go up. They want the company to grow.
2: This, Mike says, is how you end up with big five-seaters and mini SUVs. It's what the people want. It's how you get a car that the Pope seems to like but fails to inspire passion among car buffs. And that backlash could be why Ferrari's stock price dropped after this reveal. As with all electric cars, you can't stray too far afield without thinking about your base. That's where you get all your power. Also, I'm no car expert, but maybe if you want to capture the magic of Ferrari, maybe put out your lead model in red. Their flagship Luce is the shade of electric blue. No wonder people were skeptical. I'm Brad Milkey. I'll see you tomorrow.

0: 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The person no one remembers who changed everything. 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
17: Hi, I'm Diane Macedo. Today on ABC News Live First, the new strikes in the war with Iran. The U.S. says it hit a military facility threatening the Strait of Hormuz, and Iran retaliated on an American base in the region. President Trump's new threat and why he says he's under no political pressure to reach a deal with Iran. The criminal probe into E. Jean Carroll, why the Justice Department is investigating the woman who won a civil case against President Trump after accusing him of sexual abuse. The race to rescue seven trapped miners. New video shows divers finding five of them alive in a flooded cave. Now the question is how to get them out as the search continues for two still missing. Rescuers say it's more difficult than the 2018 Thai soccer team rescue.
18: From ABC News, I'm Sherry Preston. The U.S. military slamming Iran for violating a fragile ceasefire. Kuwait saying it came under attack from Iran in the latest flare-up, all of it threatening ongoing talks. ABC senior Washington correspondent Rachel Scott has more.
19: President Trump now claims Iran is negotiating on fumes, rejecting the regime's demands to take control over the Strait of Hormuz in coordination with Oman.
20: Would you accept a short-term deal that allows Iran and Oman to control the strait? And would they have to open it immediately, or would you be open to that happening over a period of time?
21: No, the strait's going to be open to everybody.
20: And who would control it?
21: International waters. Nobody's going to control it. We're going to watch over it. We'll watch over it, but nobody's going to control it.
18: Israel's Air Force carrying out strikes on a southern suburb of Beirut, where Israel's military has issued a warning for people to leave the area, all of it causing oil prices to be up again today. The Trump Justice Department now investigating the woman who filed and won a civil suit against the president on sexual assault charges.
8: Sources tell ABC News the investigation is allegedly centered around whether Carroll committed perjury during her civil lawsuits against Trump. Carroll was awarded a $5 million civil judgment in 2023 that found Trump liable for sexually abusing her in a department store dressing room in the mid-1990s and defaming her.
18: ABC's Mary Bruce. It's still too dangerous around that chemical tank in Washington State to search for the nine missing.
12: Images from inside the damage zone show a pile of contaminated gear roped off, all of it set to be destroyed. Fire boots covered in so-called white liquor, the toxic substance used in the papermaking process. More than 550,000 gallons of it spilled out when the tank ruptured early Tuesday. Two people have died. The nine workers still missing are now presumed dead.
18: That's ABC's Hannah Batah. 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
18: Federal agents finding $40 million worth of gold bars inside the home of a former CIA official who's now believed to have lied about his past.
24: Federal agents say they raided the Virginia home of David Rush and uncovered more than 300 gold bars, along with millions of dollars in cash and dozens of luxury watches. Court documents describe Rush as a, quote, former senior executive service level employee with a top secret security clearance.
18: That's ABC's Olivia Rubin. Former First Lady Jill Biden is speaking out about the debate performance that eventually forced him to end his reelection campaign. ABC's Andrea Fujii has more on her interview with CBS News Sunday Morning.
25: Jill Biden opening up about her husband's infamous 2024 debate performance.
26: I was frightened because I had never, ever seen Joe like that before or since.
25: She says she feared her then 81-year-old husband was experiencing a medical condition.
26: I don't know what happened. I mean, as I watched it, I thought, oh, my God, he's having a stroke. And it scared me to death.
25: During the debate, Biden often paused, stuttered, and spoke incoherently.
18: Joe Biden is suing the Justice Department this week to block the release of the transcript interviews and thousands of hours of recordings with his ghostwriter for the memoir. The Justice Department obtained them during the investigation into Biden's classified materials case, which went nowhere. I'm Sherry Preston, ABC News.
17: Accusing one another of violating the ceasefire. What good is a truce if both sides keep breaking it?
27: So this is obviously what most people think of the ceasefire is you simply stop firing at each other. And that's a fair point. The issue here is if it does go back to a full scale war, then there'll be no mitigation. It'll be nonstop. We'll see stuff flying out of Iran. We'll see airstrikes going just like we already seen over 17,000 U.S. airstrikes in Iran. Iran will likely be going after our Gulf allies. It'll be nonstop. So this is periodic violations, if you will, of the ceasefire, but it's not going back into full-scale war, and that's what everyone's trying to avoid.
17: Mick, President Trump is threatening to blow up longtime U.S. ally Oman if it partners with Iran to charge tolls in the Strait of Hormuz. What do you make of that?
27: So, Dan, it's unhelpful. I mean, to start threatening military action against longtime allies is one hyperbolic, but also it really challenges the alliance we're trying to build in the Middle East to maintain our pressure against Iran and potentially succeed in this, which, of course, we as Americans would all hope we do. Oman is a huge part of that. They've always been a key ally, especially with dealing with Iran. And as far as I know, there's no indications that Oman was actively considering partially controlling the Strait of Hormuz and charging a fee. So I think it was unhelpful to state that.
17: Mick Mulroy, always great to have your analysis. Thank you. And Washington state officials say 9 missing employees are now presumed dead after a chemical tank rupture at a paper mill. 2 more people are confirmed dead and 7 employees are critically injured. And now we're getting a closer look at the devastation. ABC's Melissa Adan is on the scene in Longview, Washington. Melissa, what's the latest on the search for these missing workers?
0: Hey, Diane, at this point, those 9 employees that are unaccounted for remain missing. And now this morning, it is really somber here in this community as the people are realizing that those 9 people that are missing are presumed dead.
1: The death toll rising as crews work to recover the 9 employees still missing after this deadly chemical tank rupture at a Washington State paper mill.
2: There are members working the site tirelessly that have lost coworkers, lost friends, and they remain dedicated to focusing on our recovery efforts.
1: And now we're getting a closer look at the devastation. Images from inside show a pile of contaminated gear roped off, all of it set to be destroyed. These fire boots covered in so-called white liquor, the toxic substance used in the papermaking process. More than 550,000 gallons of it spilled out when the tank ruptured early Tuesday. 2 people have died. The 9 workers still missing are now presumed dead.
0: This Perfect. Is close to home.
3: It's my biggest fear, and now my friends are living this fear.
1: Officials say the damaged tank is still holding thousands of gallons of hazardous material, but remains stable.
0: Now the EPA is here on the ground. They're testing the water and air quality. At this point, they do say that the drinking water here is safe and okay. It has not been impacted. But look, Diane, there is now a federal investigation going on because people here tell me they want answers. They want to ensure that an accident like this never happens again. Diane?
17: Melissa, now that the tank is stable, what happens next?
0: Yeah, so in that process, this is really now the recovery effort. But what's been really difficult, Diane, is the steps of getting that tank stable in the first place. There was at 1,900 gallons of that chemical mixture that is really hazardous for first responders. They've been draining that out. They were sitting about recent latest update, 25,000 gallons in that tank. So that's tracking in the right direction. Once they have that basically cleared out and safe for first responders, they will be able to get in there and safely extract those 9 unaccounted for. Diane?
17: Melissa Adan, thank you. And the race is on to get 7 trapped gold miners out of a flooded Laos cave. We're seeing new video of the moment. Rescue divers found 5 of them alive, huddled together on a rock. And now rescuers are trying to figure out how to get them out of the cave and searching for 2 miners still missing. Foreign correspondent Britt Klenit has the latest from Hong Kong. Britt, they've got to get through narrow tunnels, murky waters. How complicated is this rescue mission?
4: Yeah, look, Diane, it is very complex, a difficult rescue mission. You know, divers navigating a pitch black, narrow and partially flooded cave to try and extract those 5 gold miners and search for those 2 others who are still missing.
5: Dramatic new video capturing the moment 5 of those 7 people were found alive after being trapped in a cave for over a week. Rescuers navigating narrow, jagged tunnels 1,000 feet long and murky waters, eventually finding the 5 miners huddled together on a rock, cold and hungry, but uninjured. Thank you, said one of the survivors.
9: That first minute that I found them, they are crying. They're like, there's a lot of hope to go back. I'm also cry too when I first saw them.
5: Outside the cave, rescuers celebrating. Now the complex mission is underway to extract the miners from the flooded cave and finding the 2 who are still missing. The divers squeezing through the tunnels less than 2 feet wide while carrying oxygen tanks and supplies.
9: I have to lean my body like that to come in. sometimes get here, so I'm like this. We cannot like just go. It's super narrow.
5: It will likely take days for the miners to be brought to safety. Rescue divers providing them with extra energy gels, electrolytes and water to keep them stable until they can be brought out.
4: Now, we've been told more divers are on the way who can work their way through the narrow passages of this cave system. One of the divers coordinating the mission, he says they're trying to pump out water from the tunnel, but he fears that rain could be on the way, Diane.
17: Britt, is there a timeline on when this rescue might happen or how long it could take?
4: Well, they're under a kind of environmental timeline for sure. You know, we're not sure when the next tropical rains are coming in. It is a race against the tunnel filling up again with that rainwater. They do keep pumping oxygen in and pumping water out, but they still haven't found those other two miners. And as time passes with their supplies dwindling, the chances of getting them out alive, of course, dwindles too.
17: Britt, some of these same divers were part of that 2018 Thai soccer team rescue. How does this mission compare to that one?
4: Well, they're both difficult missions. For one, this group of villagers, they are closer. They're about 1,000 feet to the entrance of the cave, whereas that soccer team, they were about 2.5 miles away. However, this is a far narrow, complex system of tunnels, so it does make it a lot more challenging to try and get them out. In the case of the 2018 Thai cave rescue, you know, they drugged them with ketamine and put them on stretchers and were able to drag them out. They can't do that this time. So they both present different challenges. I was there reporting in 2018 along with a lot of our team members too. And you know, we remember just how high the emotional stakes were as well. Everyone, of course, hoping across the region and across the world watching this, really hoping that that these guys get out alive very soon.
17: All right, Britt Clennett in Hong Kong. Britt, thank you. At least 16 girls are dead and several injured after a fire at a Kenya boarding school. Police say it broke out in a dorm and they're still conducting search and rescue operations. It's not clear yet what caused the fire. The Pacific Northwest could get hit with severe thunderstorms today. Meanwhile, the South and Ohio River Valley are recovering from flash flooding. Chief Meteorologist Ginger Zee is tracking the forecast for us. Hi, Ginger.
6: Diane, that flash flooding was happening all through the Ohio River Valley and down into Texas. We'll show you some of the pictures here. This is Madison Township, Indiana. That is a fawn, a baby deer, and this firefighter catches him just in time. So grateful that he was there to be able to do that rescue. One of many rescues that we heard about, but this one ended with a beautiful resolution. There were other places that had that debris flowing down rivers in Clark County, Ohio. It was just how much rain came so fast after such a wet weekend. But it also came with damaging winds early yesterday morning in Spring, Texas, north of Houston, taking down trees and putting them into cars, unfortunately. So now we have moved on. And Texas, Indiana, Ohio, drying out. But that stationary front is going to remain draped along the southeast, the places that desperately need the rain, and Florida as we go through the weekend. Also want to mention, to this afternoon and tonight, there's a chance for severe storms in the Pacific Northwest. Not something that you hear every day. It's actually riding on the backside of the low pressure system that's farther south. So from Bend, Oregon up to, say, Lewiston, you're going to just have that chance. A level 2 out of 5 for damaging wind. You could even see an isolated tornado spin up in there, but even some small hail as well. Diane.
17: All right, Ginger Zee, thank you. Coming up, a former agent accused of outsmarting the CIA for years. How prosecutors say he faked credentials to get a job and steal $40 million worth of gold. Also ahead, a Google employee accused of making millions betting on Google searches. See our ABC News investigation next.
7: Is this hard to talk about?
10: Yeah.
11: Shuttle grounds, about to take off. It's going to be crazy. 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
29: Roll. 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
10: 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This can't just be a coincidence, can it? The clock is ticking. Things are desperate.
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19: You want to know what I've been doing for the last 4 years? 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
22: Nature Boy.
19: You know this is not how life's supposed to be.
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19: Bow to me.
28: What in the world is going on here?
31: Something was screaming at me no, but I ignored it. There was brainwashing, mind manipulation. 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
19: Watching.
24: Damn, don't shoot God.
31: You had to be destroyed.
24: Nothing dies in nature.
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17: Welcome back to ABC News Live. First, a former CIA officer is accused of tricking the agency and stealing millions of dollars in gold. The FBI is charging David Rush with theft after allegedly finding more than 300 gold bars, cash, and luxury watches at his home. Now court documents say he also faked his education and credentials to get his job at the CIA. ABC's Stephanie Ramos has that story. Hi, Stephanie.
0: This is shocking on a few different levels. Court documents say David Rush faked his credentials for 17 years. And one source familiar with the case telling ABC News he ultimately worked for the CIA. Prosecutors argue Rush obtained a fraudulently inflated salary and obtained military leave. In November of last year, he allegedly made several inquiries asking for significant amounts of foreign currency and tens of millions of dollars in gold bars for work-related expenses. During the investigation, the FBI says they found more than 300 gold bars at his home, weighing nearly 700 pounds, and were worth around $40 million. They also reportedly found around $2 million in cash and 35 luxury watches. But allegedly, there is more gold that is unaccounted for. The alleged web of lies started in 2009 when court documents say Rush lied about his resume, saying he attended Clemson University when he did not, and falsely claimed to be a Navy pilot. Rush is now facing a charge of theft of public money and has not yet entered a plea. He has a hearing scheduled for tomorrow. Both sides have requested a continuance for June 5th. Diane.
17: All right, Stephanie Ramos, thank you. And the teen charged with murdering his stepsister on a cruise will remain free for now. 16-year-old Timothy Hudson is accused of raping and killing 18-year-old Anna Kepner while on their family vacation. He's pleaded not guilty. Now a judge is letting Hudson stay on house arrest, and prosecutors are revealing new evidence. ABC's Victor Kendo's in Miami. Hi, Victor.
42: Diane, as we learn these disturbing new details, including a timeline from prosecutors of the night Anna Kepner was killed, for now her stepbrother is being allowed to stay out of jail before his trial. Timothy Hudson, accused of murdering his stepsister Anna Kepner during a family vacation on a Carnival cruise, avoiding jail for now. A judge ordering the now 16-year-old to stay with family ahead of his trial.
1: Anna's father, who's married to Timothy's mother, upset with the judge's ruling, telling GMA exclusively that I want him in custody. Right now, being free and able to do whatever he wants seems to have made him think that there are no consequences for his actions. For the first time, we're learning from court documents that another brother of Anna's, a 14-year-old, was sharing the same stateroom with Anna and Timothy last November and will likely be a witness for the prosecution. According to the timeline set out by prosecutors, closed-circuit TV on board the ship shows Timothy entering the stateroom at 7:35 p.m. 3 minutes later, Anna enters the same room. A little more than 10 minutes later, the 14-year-old brother enters the cabin and quickly exits. Timothy is not spotted on camera again until 10:13 p.m. when he leaves the room, looking left and right down the hallway, appearing to check if there is anyone in the hallway, and then he walks outside, exiting the cabin approximately two more times before putting the privacy sign on the door. Then at 12:09 a.m., the 14-year-old brother attempts to get back into the room. Timothy initially stops him before letting him in. He then goes to sleep, unaware his sister's body is tucked under the bed. According to the document, Timothy dumped Anna's phone near a trash bin on another deck. The cruise line is able to trace the movements of passengers' phones with internet routers spaced throughout the ship. And investigators say her phone traveled with Timothy, hitting all the wireless networks. The medical examiner later determined Anna was asphyxiated by a chokehold during a sexual assault. Timothy has pleaded not guilty. While he is not currently in custody, a judge is waiting on a report for potential detainment options closer to his home near Central Florida. The trial is set for September. Diane?
17: Victor Kendo, thank you. Coming up, sources tell ABC the Justice Department is investigating E. Jean Carroll. That's the woman who accused President Trump of sex abuse and defamation. What allegations the DOG is looking into and why the acting attorney general is off the case.
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17: Welcome back to ABC News Live First. It's time for the latest stop in our series, 50 States in 50 Weeks. The Beehive State is known for its beautiful landscapes, from breathtaking canyons to ancient salt flats. Skiers and snowboarders love it for its mountain peaks, and movie lovers come for its famous festival. ABC's Will Gans has more from Snowbird, Utah.
6: It's the most beautiful place in the country. From unparalleled views of the cosmos to jaw-dropping red rock canyons and over 2,000 natural sandstone archways in Arches National Park. It's the home of the Bonneville Salt Flats, where 30,000 acres of salt stretch as far as the eye can see. And as the license plate says, the greatest snow on Earth, hosting upwards of 6.5 million skiers and snowboarders every year. But in Coral Pink Sand Dune State Park, we're not snowboarding, we're sandboarding. The territory of Utah was given to the United States as part of the Treaty of Guadalupe Hidalgo after the U.S. claimed victory in the Mexican-American War, officially becoming the 45th state in 1896. But half a century earlier, in 1847, Mormon pioneers founded the Church of Jesus Christ of Latter-day Saints. And now Mormons make up 60% of Utah's population. Here's a sweet stat. Utahns consume more lime Jell-O than any other state, the star ingredient in the potluck classic Jell-O salad. The Sundance Film Festival brought Hollywood to Utah for 47 years. And as for TV, Utah is home of the Huffs, of Dancing with the Stars fame, of course.
7: Welcome to Utah.
6: Come ye saints and come ye sinners with the secret lives of Mormon wives. And get your head in the game.
13: We're all in this together.
6: The home of High School Musical, East High, is a real school in Salt Lake City. Because in Utah, we're all in this together.
0: And get this, Utah has also provided filming locations for some of the best movies of all time. Sorry, 3, 2, 1. And get this, Utah has also provided filming locations for some of the best movies of all time. I'm talking Indiana Jones and the Last Crusade, The Sandlot, and Footloose, and today, ABC News Live as well. And can you blame us? I mean, these views are just incredible, Diane.
17: No, Will Gans, I bet you don't want to come home. What beautiful view. Well, thank you. And we have more of Will's adventures in Utah in our next half hour. Coming up, the debate over the AI jobs apocalypse, the conflicting messages from two AI leaders, and why the Uber COO says the cost of AI is getting harder to justify.

0: trying to figure out how to use the autopilot first.
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3: 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Holy.
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6: Good morning, Lieutenant. Do you have good news to share with me?
7: I'm surprised. You work with the police?
6: Well, you know, free coffee.
8: Got a high-profile murder on our hands. Do we have your attention now?
6: Catch me if you can. Our killer was also a sprinter.
9: See if we can track her down.
10: Track her down.
6: You can do this all day?
10: I'll stop.
6: I think that's for the best. Catch me if you can.
11: Welcome back to ABC News Live First. New attacks in the Persian Gulf are threatening the U.S.-Iran ceasefire. The U.S. says it hit Iranian military targets threatening U.S. forces and commercial ships in the Strait of Hormuz. Then Iran's Revolutionary Guard launched retaliatory strikes on a U.S. airbase in Kuwait. Now President Trump says he's under no pressure to make a deal. Let's bring in ABC News contributor, former Deputy Assistant Secretary of Defense for the Middle East, Mick Mulroy, for more. Hi, Mick. So Iran's accusing the U.S. of violating the ceasefire, but the U.S. says these strikes were meant to maintain the ceasefire. What do you make of that?
12: So that, Dan, that's because CENTCOM had detected they were about to launch these suicide drones and then the ballistic missile was intercepted. So that is a defensive move, not necessarily breaking the ceasefire. The actual preparation and the launch of these was the CENTCOM.
13: ABC News, I'm Sherry Preston. The U.S. military says an overnight attack by Iran targeting Kuwait is an egregious violation of the ceasefire in the Middle East. A federal judge has declined to block an executive order by President Trump that would limit mail-in voting. The judge says the suit was filed too early since the administration hasn't moved to implement that order yet. A Google engineer now accused of using insider information to make bets on a prediction market that won him over $1 million. ABC's Aaron Katursky.
14: Google says he may have had access to the confidential, non-public information as part of his job, but actually using it to place bets on a prediction market is against company policy. And they've put the employee on leave. He is also charged with commodities fraud and wire fraud and money laundering.
13: At least 16 girls have been killed in Kenya after a fire roared through a dorm at a boarding school. Dozens more students, at least 80, are hurt. This is ABC News.
12: Causing major issues for them. They're having a hard time paying the IRGC forces, and that'll only get worse. They'll have a very difficult time maintaining the regime itself the longer this goes on. However, the longer it goes on, the more energy prices have impacts around the world. The other issues that come out of closing the strait, like the reduction in nitrogen, which is needed to produce food, will have more and more of an impact around the world as costs rise. And in some places where food becomes less prevalent and in fact scarce. So that'll put pressure on the United States. So the pressure is going to build on both sides. The question is, who's going to break first? And that will likely be the ones that concede more to the other when it comes to not only the ceasefire, which essentially just gets us back to the where we were before the war, but into a new nuclear agreement that is very restrictive and ensures Iran doesn't get a nuclear weapon. Those are two separate parts. But right now, it doesn't look like Iran's very interested in either.
11: Mick Mulroy, always great to have your analysis. Thank you. Sources tell ABC News the Justice Department is launching a criminal investigation into Trump accuser E. Jean Carroll. The former magazine columnist won civil judgments against President Trump for sexual abuse and defamation. Now, sources say the investigation focuses on whether she committed perjury during one of those cases. Chief White House correspondent Mary Bruce has that story.
15: Well, once again, the Trump administration is using the power of the Justice Department to target the president's perceived political enemies, this time going after E. Jean Carroll, the woman Trump was found liable of sexually abusing and defaming. The Justice Department launching a criminal investigation into E. Jean Carroll, the magazine columnist who successfully sued President Trump for sexual abuse and defamation. Sources tell ABC News the investigation is allegedly centered around whether Carroll committed perjury during her civil lawsuits against Trump. Carroll was awarded a $5 million civil judgment in 2023 that found Trump liable for sexually abusing her in a department store dressing room in the

0: mid-1990s and defaming her the day after Carol telling ABC why she decided to come forward.
1: I only decided to come forward and tell what happened. I thought that was enough. And then he said terrible things about me, dragged me through the ground, my face in the dirt.
0: The president has long maintained his innocence.
2: But as far as I know, I never met her. I never touched her. I would have had no interest in meeting her in any way, shape, or form.
0: Last November, the president asked the Supreme Court to overturn the case. And earlier this month, Trump won a delay in another defamation case in which he was ordered to pay Carol more than $83 million for defaming her by calling her a liar and her claim a hoax. Now the Justice Department going even further, targeting Carol directly. The new investigation just the latest in a long string of actions directed at the president's rivals. Just last month, the Justice Department indicted former FBI Director James Comey, Trump's longtime nemesis, for the second time. Trump blames Comey for the investigation into Russian interference in his 2016 campaign and has urged his DOJ to go after him. The president has also been calling for federal prosecutors to use the criminal justice system to go after other political opponents, including former Fed Chair Jerome Powell, New York Attorney General Letitia James, Democratic Senator Adam Schiff, and former National Security Advisor John Bolton. Now, as for E. Jean Carroll, her attorneys this morning have not responded to our requests for comment. The Justice Department isn't commenting either. Now, the acting attorney general, Todd Blanche, of course, is the president's former personal attorney. He handled this matter for him, but we are told that he has recused himself from this new investigation, Diane.
3: All right. Chief White House correspondent Mary Bruce, thank you. And ABC News legal contributor James Sample is here for more. So, James, what do you make of this new investigation and the attorney general recusing himself?
4: Well, the new investigation is really something, Diane, that was already litigated. As Mary's report just indicated, this is a question that relates to a deposition that E. Jean Carroll gave in 2022, in which she was asked whether she had received outside funding to support the litigation. She was unaware, according to her attorneys at the time, that she had actually received a little bit of expense coverage from a nonprofit associated with an individual who had founded LinkedIn. She and her attorneys disclosed that to Judge Lewis Kaplan before the trial, after they discovered it themselves, and they disclosed it to the Trump team as well. He then gave her a supplemental deposition, examined that whether or not she was perjuring herself, and resolved it and found that she had been credible. So the key thing here is that this was already litigated by the judge who tried both of the E. Jean Carroll Donald Trump suits. With respect to Todd Blanche recusing himself, he has chosen not to recuse himself from a number of matters involving his former client and now the president of the United States, Donald Trump. But this one, his involvement was so square and it is so personal. The charges that the allegations that Mr. Trump faced in the E. Jean Carroll cases were so personal that I think it was a no-brainer for him to recuse.
3: Given the perjury question was already litigated, how high is the bar to bring perjury charges now?
4: Extraordinarily high. I think that as we've seen with a number of the other retribution cases, if you will, the game here on the part of the president's team and effectively the Department of Justice is not to win this case, it is to bring this case.
3: Why?
4: Because this is a case that is almost unwinnable. It's already been determined by the judge who had access to all of the witnesses, who was there for the entire trial, and who found that her testimony was credible. It was examined, it was tested, it was resolved already, and the bar for perjury is already a very high bar in the first place. So to re-examine it, not going to happen in a favorable way for the president.
3: So what if the DOJ decides they do want to bring charges with them?
4: Well, so far, this is just an investigation. There's not even an indictment. An indictment is famously relatively easy to get. This might be a scenario where grand jurors, if they are presented with the facts that the DOJ presents, might decline to indict. If they agree to indict, then this would be a significant tool to harass E. Jean Carroll, an 82-year-old woman who successfully brought claims both for defamation and for sexual battery against the president.
3: All right. ABC News legal contributor James Sample. James, thank you. And a Google employee is accused of making more than $1 million betting on Google searches. Federal records say the software engineer bet on Google's most searched person in 2025 when he allegedly already knew the answer. The case is adding to criticism that prediction markets are too easy to cheat. And now Google says they're working with law enforcement on the investigation. ABC News chief investigative correspondent Aaron Katursky takes us inside one of the rooms where a team is investigating suspicious trades.
5: This Google employee is accused of using inside information to make more than $1 million on Polymarket, allegedly wagering that singer David would be the most searched person of 2025. Sites like Kalshi and Polymarket let you wager on everything from Taylor Swift's wedding date to the chances of an Iran nuclear deal.
6: The prediction market that lets you trade anything from sports to alien sightings.
5: These markets are now facilitating billions of dollars in bets or trades each week, but critics say they're vulnerable to insider trading.
7: No one should be able to use insider information to line their own pockets.
8: But it is ripe for abuse.
5: Kalshi knows it's a problem.
9: It's hard to police in all markets. How do you find the neighbor, the cousin, the person who fielded a tip from an insider and they're trading?
5: For the first time, Kalshi let reporters into the room where a team is investigating suspicious trades.
10: What's at stake in this room?
9: The integrity of our markets.
5: They're looking for well-timed or abnormally large trades and then looking for signs of cheating.
9: So if you have information by virtue of your job or your employment, something that you have a legal duty surrounding and you have an obligation not to take that and misappropriate it for yourself.
10: So I get that if you're the chief financial officer of ExxonMobil or American Airlines. But if you're like ASAP Rocky's wardrobe designer.
9: It's not always a clear-cut case. Just because you're not a C-suite executive, you still may be subject to insider trading prosecution if you trade on material non-public information that you got by virtue of your access as an employee.
5: Kalshi told us it launched more than 200 investigations last year and has already surpassed that many so far this year. Most, though, have amounted to little.
10: Your enforcement actions, how many have you taken?
9: So far, five.
10: Five doesn't sound like a lot.
9: It's only been less than 2 years that we've been a pretty prolific trading exchange, and we already have enforcement actions to point to, and trust me, there's more to come.
5: Kalshi says it has referred dozens of potential insider trading cases to the federal agency that regulates prediction markets, the Commodity Futures Trading Commission.
11: We have a lot of investigations that are ongoing.
10: But only one case brought so far, right?
11: Well, it takes a long time to bring an action. We have many that are in the pipeline.
12: Please do not block his way. He's got to get into the courthouse.
5: Until yesterday, the only case the commission has brought this year involves the U.S. Special Forces soldier who took part in the military raid that ousted Nicolas Maduro from Venezuela and bet on it using Polymarket. Gannon Van Dyke has pleaded not guilty. Staffing at the commission's enforcement division is down at least 25%, due in part to cuts implemented by Elon Musk's Doge.
10: Do you have the horses?
11: There's a lot of news out there. We have the team we need to get the job done, and that's not really a concern.
5: But many in Congress are concerned, Diane. There are more than a dozen bills that would limit how prediction markets operate. We asked Kalshi and the CFTC repeatedly about new insider trading investigations, more enforcement actions. They would not disclose details, but insisted they're coming. We'll see if that's a safe bet. Diane?
3: All right. Aaron Katursky, thank you. And CEOs of two major artificial intelligence companies are split on whether AI will cost people their jobs. Anthropic co-founder Chris Olas says there is a real possibility that AI will displace human labor at a very large scale. But OpenAI's Sam Altman is walking back some of his previous warnings, saying AI is, quote, unlikely to cause a jobs apocalypse. So where do things stand? Senior AI reporter at Axios, Madison Mills, is here to break it all down for us. Hi, Madison. Nice to see you again. So we're seeing some pretty stark differences coming out of some really big companies here. Meta just let go of thousands of employees after investing in AI. And then you have Uber's COO saying AI costs are getting harder to justify. So what do you think that all says about the actual impact AI is having on jobs?
13: Yeah, we're sort of at this messy middle for corporate America when it comes to AI. And it's really scary for workers when they hear these CEOs, especially in the AI space, coming out and saying that this technology, which they see closely every day, could replace thousands and thousands of jobs. But when I go and look at the earnings reports from companies that have just laid people off and said that it's in part due to AI, when I talk to employees who were just fired, it's a much muddier picture. And I think that that's important for employees to hear, because we're seeing this have an impact on wage growth. For example, we're seeing people not asking for raises because they're so scared that AI is going to replace their jobs, but we're not actually seeing huge evidence of that. Of course, there are some roles that are ripe for disruption when it comes to AI, but even something like software engineers, which many sources over the last few months have told me will be 100% replaced due to AI, those jobs by humans are up over the last 6 months. So you're seeing this dichotomy in the data versus what people are saying about the impact of AI on the labor market.
3: How do you see this shaking out in the next year and the next 10 years?
13: Yeah, it's such a difficult thing to parse. I think that's why we keep saying we're in this messy middle phase, because the technology is getting better at such a rapid rate. It's hard for even the best economists I talk to predict exactly how many jobs this technology could displace. However, what I hear consistently is that in all tech revolutions and historically, you've seen that there, of course, are jobs that get displaced, but then there are jobs that get created. And Goldman Sachs chief economist told me in the near term, he sees about 0.5% bump up in unemployment due to the dispersion of AI. But then he sees that trending back below current levels, so that we could actually end up with more jobs due to the diffusion of AI and technology. So the experts that I talk to who are focused on the economy and not people from these AI labs are much more optimistic about how the technology could impact the labor market.
3: So what are some things you're watching for to get a read on how the job market's reacting to AI in real time?
13: Yeah, so luckily we have a lot of different data points that we can point to. Obviously, the labor market numbers provided by the Bureau of Labor Statistics every single month, that's really helpful because we can look under the hood at each individual sector and see where the job loss is happening. So that is sort of a clue, for example, that we're seeing tech jobs under pressure because there have been a lot of tech layoffs. You mentioned the Meta layoffs, nearly 8,000 people just in the last couple of weeks. But then when you go and look at the earnings reports for those companies, you start to understand they hired a lot of people coming out of the pandemic, and they overhired and admitted that in many cases. Now we're just starting to see tech companies come back to their pre-pandemic levels when it comes to the number of employees that they have. So that's a good example of how sometimes companies say, hey, we're laying people off because we're replacing them with AI technology. That's not always exactly the case. Sometimes it's because they overhired during the pandemic and now they're having to cut down on staff in reaction to that. And it sounds good to Wall Street to blame that on AI, which of course is part of the displacement that we're seeing, but it's not the full story.
3: All right. Senior AI reporter at Axios, Madison Mills. Great to have you, Madison. Thank you. Coming up, school's almost out for summer, so how do you keep your kids off their screens? Bethany Braun Silva has some parental guidance next.
14: Hey guys, I got a story I need to tell you about my life. Me and my little sister have been refusing to go to visits with my father, and now I'm having to be barricaded in my room to stay safe.
15: That is the start of the craziest journey of our life.
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8: Welcome back to ABC News Live. First, Michigan police say a suspect is under arrest after an attempted kidnapping caught on camera. Kenwood officers say 29-year-old John Moore pulled up to a 14-year-old girl and tried to force her into his car. They say the girl then fought him off and ran away. And now police say Moore is a repeat sex offender and also assaulted a different woman earlier that day. Now it's time for our segment, Parental Guidance, where ABC News digital reporter and parenting expert Bethany Braun-Silva shares tips, trends, and all things parenting that we need to know. And today we are talking about screen time in the summer and how to set boundaries that actually work. And Bethany's here to tell us all about it. Bethany, thanks for coming on.
9: Of course. Thank you.
8: So without the structure of the school day, screen time can really kind of blow up over the summer. But you say just packing kids' schedules with activities isn't necessarily the solution. Why not?
9: Well, because, you know, there's the expectation for parents to kind of fill every moment, right? But that isn't really realistic, you know? But what we want to do is, we talked about this, not be afraid of boredom. You know, there is more downtime in the summer, so it is easy to hand kids those screens, even though, you know, we don't really want to. They become an easy default because we're burnt out. But the challenge is that once we do hand over that screen, it becomes the main activity all day long. It can impact sleep, mood, motivation, and it's definitely harder to get that back. But, you know, it's really important that we set those boundaries early on and we're not kind of in the middle of the summer panicking.
8: So what are some common mistakes that parents make when trying to limit screen time?
9: Yeah, I think a lot of parents, they have the best intentions and they want to go really extreme, maybe like a screen-free summer, but that really can blow up. It's not really easy to maintain that, and you're going to hit a lot of frustration right off the bat. Another issue is inconsistency. If your kids' screen time boundaries depend on your mood or your exhaustion, that could be really confusing, especially for our little ones.
8: I'm making a face because I feel called out by it.
9: But it is realistic. But again, we have our kids, the more our kids know what to expect, you know, the more we're easy to follow through on that. And again, sometimes we focus on the only on the amount of screen time, which is, of course, we know is very important, but the quality of screen time is also just as important. We want to know who our kids are engaging with, the kind of creators, the type of content that they're watching. And again, maybe you'll make another face here. I'm going to make one. If we have to model the good example.
10: Ooh,
9: right?
10: I don't like that one either.
9: I know. So if they see us on our screens, on our phones, you know, then they're likely to, you know, maybe do what we do, right?
8: I'm curious about this one. So I told my son last night, I made an exception to a screen rule that we usually enforce, and I said, because daddy's away and I'm alone and I have to make dinner, I'm going. I sort of explained to him why I'm making the exception to the rule in this one case. Is that, how do we feel about that?
9: Absolutely. I mean, digital literacy, even with your little ones, these are all important conversations to be having all the time. Conversations around screen time need to be happening, okay, not just in moments of crisis.
8: So we can be flexible.
9: Absolutely.
8: But keep them informed. Okay.
9: Absolutely.
8: Any other kind of big takeaways you think on this conversation?
9: Absolutely. I think instead of focusing on or obsessing about the hours around screen time, kind of think big picture, right? If our kids are getting the sleep they need, if they're getting the movement, the outdoor time, the responsibilities, those social interactions, and screen time can be a small part of that. A lot of experts recommend something like screen time anchors. That means no matter if it's summer or school year or on vacation, no phones, you know, at the dinner table or no phones in the bedroom overnight. That sort of reduces that friction, that negotiation, so kids know what to expect. You know, predictability is really important here, but also, Diane, this is really for you. Give yourselves permission to, you know, be better, not perfect. There are ways that you can have healthy, manageable screen time with your kids this summer and beyond. Just make it one piece of, like, the larger wellness puzzle.
8: Okay, love that. ABC News digital reporter, parenting expert, Bethany Braun-Silva. Bethany, thank you.
9: Thank you.
8: Coming up, our friend Will Gans is in the Beehive State for 50 states in 50 weeks, and he is fitting right in. See his adventure that started with a dirty soda next.
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10: Good morning, Lieutenant. Do you have good news to share with me?
11: 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You work with the police?
10: Well, you know, free coffee.
12: Got a high-profile murder on our hands. Do we have your attention now? Catch me if
10: 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Our killer was also a sprinter.
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10: You can do this all day?
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10: I think that's for the best. Catch me if
15: you can. You want to know what I've been doing for the last 4 years? 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
20: Bow to me.
21: What in the world is going on here?
22: 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There was brainwashing.
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8: 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It's time for the latest stop in our series, 50 States in 50 Weeks. The Beehive State is known for mountain sports and beautiful landscapes, but locals say there's much more to enjoy. Dancing with the Stars pro Jenna Johnson took our Will Gans on an adventure around her home state of Utah.
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42: 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We're going.
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33: From the city to the mountains. With some of the best skiing and snowboarding in the country comes the risk of avalanches, which is where Mabel comes in.
42: Has Mabel ever been part of an avalanche rescue?
48: Yeah, we have deployed several times, and luckily the victims that we were looking for had the training, but these dogs are also a really good tool for us to have when that doesn't go to plan.
33: Mabel is a star student year-round.
34: What is the drill that we can run with Mabel today?
48: We have what we call bark barrels, and we have a person hide inside the bark barrel. With these dogs, the main indication we look for is we want them to dig in the snow where they find the person.
0: Search!
1: Mabel is on the move.
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3: Yes, girl! You found me!
1: Utah really is a barrel of fun. So what better than a ride on the Snowbird Mountain Coaster to close out our adventure?
34: We used the brakes exactly zero times for anyone keeping count at home.
0: Zero!
4: Oh, and Diane, I don't want to brag, but I did make two whole dollars in tips while I was working the drive-through line at Swig. But listen, I'm not the only one coming out a winner today. I want you to take a look at these views. Just beautiful here, 11,000 feet above sea level here at Snowbird Mountain in Utah. This is just one of our many, many stops celebrating America 250. Diane, back to you.
8: Will Gans with the assignment everybody wanted today. Will, thank you. And thank you for watching. I'm Diane Macedo. The news never stops, and neither do we. We have a lot more news right after the break. Stay with us.
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6: 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The magnitude of the devastation.
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13: The number one movie in the world is The Mandalorian and Grogu.
14: From ABC News, I'm Sherry Preston. A batch of new economic news coming out in just the last half hour, including that a key inflation measure shows prices have risen by the sharpest amount in 3 years. The Commerce Department says inflation jumped to 3.8% in April compared to a year ago, due mostly to higher gas prices. There was also a drop in Americans' personal income, says ABC's Jim Ryan.
16: The drop was not dramatic, about a tenth of a percent from month to month. At the same time, personal spending rose by about $114 billion. The major driver of the increase, according to federal data, was the soaring cost of energy, specifically gasoline, which was up nearly 29%.
14: The U.S. economy grew 1.6% in the first quarter, revised downward from an initial estimate of 2%. And the Labor Department says more Americans applied for unemployment benefits last week. Layoffs remain low, however, despite the economic uncertainty caused by the Iran war. In the Middle East,
17: the U.S. and Iran exchanging strikes, threatening the fragile ceasefire. A U.S. official telling ABC News the U.S. striking an Iranian ground control station as it prepared to launch a one-way attack drone believed to be a threat to U.S. forces and commercial shipping in the Strait of Hormuz. In addition to the strike, U.S. forces also shot down four other one-way Iranian attack drones. The official adding the action was defensive.
14: ABC's Rachel Scott, a federal judge declining to halt President Trump's executive order limiting mail-in votes.
20: Judge Carl Nichols decided the request was premature because the government has not taken steps to implement Trump's order. The plaintiffs include Democratic leadership, the NAACP, and LULAC, the League of United Latin American Citizens. The judge says they can renew their motions if and when the order is enforced, which directs the Postal Service to only provide mail-in ballots to voters on an approved list.
14: ABC's Chuck Sivertson. That executive order also allowed the creation of that federal voter list. You're listening to ABC News.
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0: 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Learn more about BRICS, industry leaders, and their market predictions for the future, along with what you might expect to see in terms of precious metal performance in the weeks and months ahead. Message and data rates may apply.
14: A government official in Kenya says 16 students were killed when an overnight fire raced through the dormitory of a girls' boarding school. 79 others were injured. A man mistakenly released from a New Orleans jail is now back in custody.
10: We have identified tangible corrective actions that are necessary to reduce the chances of this ever occurring again.
14: Orleans Parish Sheriff Michelle Woodfork, the man accused of battery and assault, and officials are trying to figure out why he was let out. ABC News has learned that the Coast Guard is preparing to send divers to search the Bahamas for Lynette Hooker, the Michigan woman missing since early April.
15: Her husband, Brian, told authorities she fell off their dinghy during a storm as they were returning to their sailboat. He described the moment to our Victor Okendo.
18: The wind blew us apart so fast that I think she tried to swim back to the sailboat, back to our sailboat.
15: But now officials claim GPS data recovered from Brian's electronic devices does not match what he told investigators.
14: That's ABC's Hannah Patah. Locals and tourists coping with an extreme heat wave blanketing Europe. American Jose Abrego with a rather unconventional cooling option.
19: Well, champagne's a really good way to deal with the heat, but also we're from Los Angeles, so we're used to the hot weather.
14: The Eiffel Tower and other popular tourist sites are putting misting stations in place. They're trying to quickly air condition elevators as well to keep visitors from passing out in the heat. Sherry Preston, ABC News.
21: Nobody's going to control it. We're going to watch over it. We'll watch over it, but nobody's going to control it.
22: The president telling me Oman, a key U.S. ally, needs to get in line, issuing this threat.
21: Oman will behave just like everybody else, so we'll have to blow them up. They understand that.
23: And Diane, this morning, Iran is out with a new statement accusing the Trump administration and the president of bullying and dangerous rhetoric when it comes to that threat with Oman. But again, the United States claims that these strikes overnight were in self-defense. They are accusing Iran of violating the ceasefire and this ongoing tit for tat with no end in sight, Diane.
25: All right, Rachel Scott at the White House. Thank you. And Chief Foreign Correspondent Ian Pannell's in Jerusalem with more on all of that. Ian, what's the latest on these strikes and the impact they're having on negotiations?
26: Yeah, I mean, clearly it's dominating the headlines and it's dominating the reality of any movement towards some kind of settlement, albeit an interim agreement. I mean, the truth is this was the second round of strikes in about 48 hours, certainly second round that we've seen this week. You've also got escalation by Israel north of the border inside Lebanon, where there's supposed to be another ceasefire in place. And that's what everyone's talking about, accusing each other of violations of the ceasefire and meanwhile no progress towards this interim agreement, something that President Trump and Vice President Vance had both predicted were going well and that we could possibly expect an interim agreement in the coming days. But no one's really talking about the substance of the issues. You saw President Trump there talk about Iran's nuclear program. Well, Iran is still saying it's not willing to make any concessions on its nuclear program. It knows full well what impact it's having on the world economy, what impact it's having domestically in terms of opinion polls and ratings for President Trump and the impact on domestic consumers. And it knows, or it certainly thinks, that it can wait out its own economic misery. Now, that's an open question. How long can it endure what is a disastrous economic situation inside Iran? But that's certainly the gamble we're seeing at the moment. And despite the war, despite the bombing, despite the negotiations that have taken place, we are, in fact, no closer to agreeing on any of those key issues, the reasons for the war, than we were weeks ago.
25: And Ian, while this is all happening, Israel's hitting southern Lebanon with waves of strikes. What more are you hearing about that?
26: Yeah, I mean, it's a really bad situation there. We've seen Israel firstly extend its occupation of the south of the country. It was occupying a swath of territory across southern Lebanon, neighboring Israel, about 10 miles deep. But it's now pushing further in and ordering more and more civilians to evacuate from their homes. We're now seeing bombardment of the key southern city of Tyre, which has long been a peaceful city in the south of the country, somewhere that I've visited before. and somewhere that had a large residential population. Well, they're now being forced to leave their homes as well. We've also seen today an Israeli strike inside Beirut, the Lebanese capital, targeting a senior figure of Hezbollah, the Iranian proxy group, who Israel is engaged with. And as I say, the ceasefire there doesn't look particularly credible at all, just as it hasn't in other places. For example, Israel's continued to bomb inside Gaza. And I think the situation overall looks pretty grim for all of those concerned.
25: Ian Pannell, thank you. The Pacific Northwest is bracing for severe thunderstorms today. They could bring damaging wind, large hail, even a tornado. Meanwhile, the South and Ohio River Valley are recovering from flash flooding. Chief Meteorologist Ginger Z is tracking the forecast for us. Hi, Ginger.
1: Hi, Diane. So let me share with you this video that really struck us this morning. This was a river or like a little channel that had formed from all the water in Madison Township, Indiana, south and west of Indianapolis. That is a baby deer, a fawn, that the firefighter grabs just in time. They get this high water rescue, as many others were happening, of people. But we are so grateful that this was the resolution. Wonderful news there. Now, so much water, not just in Indiana, but in Ohio. Some of those rivers running so full of debris that that could become a problem. And then if you went to Spring, Texas, which is north of Houston, it came along with damaging wind, taking trees down. And so now we really want to know where this front is going to be settled. Texas, Indiana, Ohio are all drier going through the weekend, but that stationary front just sags through Alabama, Georgia, South Carolina, and Florida. The good news is it should be more moderated, meaning it won't fall so fast, and this is the exact area that needs it because of how severe the drought is. So better going into the weekend. Now, you mentioned that Pacific Northwest severe threat. Well, it's actually forming on the backside of this low pressure system that's down south of them. But from Idaho right through Oregon and Washington state, like Bend up to Lewiston, you'll want to watch for damaging wind. Also, an isolated tornado can't be out of the question there. You could even see some small hail with some of those thunderstorms. That low is part of kind of hanging out right here. You can see why it's cooler than average for Los Angeles up to San Jose. That's the jet stream where we've had that huge ridge of high pressure and where that heat is staying for the end of week. Billings, Bismarck in the 90s, 85 Rapid City, and the cooler than average is up here in New England and parts of the Northeast. But next week, we are going to switch this pattern, and we're going to see all of that southwestern heat build Las Vegas back into the 100s, Phoenix as well, Denver into the 80s for Sunday through Tuesday. So the trend is changing just a little, Diane.
25: All right, Ginger Z, thanks for that. And the White House says no one with Ebola will be allowed to enter the U.S., even Americans. The CDC says the outbreak is growing with more than 1,000 reported cases. Now the White House says any Americans in Africa exposed to Ebola will be sent to a facility in Kenya. Program Director at World Relief DR Congo, Robert Batusa, has more on the effort to contain the virus. Hi, Robert. Thanks for coming on. I know you're leading the team's response in Goma. What's it like there right now?
2: Yeah, in Goma, the coordination activities to limit the spread of the disease and control the disease in the areas where it has been measured are ongoing. The humanitarian cluster system is in place, coordinating and calling for various partners to come and intervene and provide support in establishing infection prevention and control mechanisms at the various health centers. They are also calling upon the various agencies and stakeholders to enforce risk education and communication to ensure community engagement and reduce community resistance to the humanitarian efforts towards the stoppage of this epidemic. Where I'm calling from, joining the program here, is Goma in the eastern part of the Democratic Republic of Congo, where the World Relief Headquarters country office is based. We are also intervening and present in Ituri, which is the epicenter of the epidemic of Ebola in Ituri province. So we have teams there that are in place. They are collaborating with the church networks and local churches that World Relief has put in place for many years to ensure communication of risks against Ebola and the control of the spread of Ebola in Ituri province. So we are also in the process of making preparations to intervene in the health component of the spread of the disease. However, in general, so many efforts are being put in place to establish specialized units in Ebola treatment center by various agencies. There are various efforts of reinforcing infection prevention and control mechanisms, disinfection of hospitals, equipping them with personal protective equipment. All that is currently going on, but the resources are still limited and appeals are still going out for more resources and for more support, both in financially and technically.
25: Now, you've responded to previous Ebola outbreaks in the DRC. What's different about this one?
2: I was part of the response, the Ebola response 2018-2020, but the major difference right now is that so many cases are popping out sporadically all over the eastern region of the Democratic Republic of Congo. In the 2018-2020 outbreak, it was controlled early enough because it was localized. Cases were identified, positive cases were identified early enough, and it was a little bit quite easy in the past outbreak to identify the first contact cases. Identifying the first contact cases enabled rapid tracing of various people who have been in touch with a positive case of Ebola. But right now, the challenge that we are facing and what is different is that it is very difficult to know who was the first positive case of Ebola, because alerts about the probable outbreak started in April. The epidemic was declared on 15th May officially by the government. So between April and 15th May, we don't know what happened. We don't know who got the first disease. So it is the difference is that it is now very difficult to know the extent to which the disease has spread geographically, unlike in the past where it was confined and contacts were traced rapidly. So that is the major difference. This time also, the resistance to the interventions to stop this outbreak have also increased. In the past, they were there, but not to the magnitude that we are seeing right now. So again, another difference that we are seeing between the 2018-2020 outbreak and the current one is the constraints of financial resources. Because in the previous outbreak, there were significant resources that were committed in millions of dollars within a short period of time. Technical experts were committed also to the response within a short period of time. So concerted efforts between heavy financing and collaboration between the international community helped to rapidly stop the previous epidemic. But right now, the resources are very limited, and the humanitarian community is struggling to use the limited resources that they have at their disposal at this point in time to ensure that they do their best to avoid the spread.
25: All right, Program Director at World Relief, DR Congo, Robert Batusa, we appreciate your time today. Thank you.
2: Thank you.
25: And protesters are clashing with ICE agents outside a New Jersey detention center. Video shows an officer clearing people from the area with a baton. Activists are supporting an ongoing detainee hunger strike. Those detainees claim they're being subjected to inhumane conditions. Now, lawmakers are seeing the conditions at Delaney Hall for themselves. ABC's Phil Tate is outside the facility. Hi, Phil.
3: President Trump's immigration crackdown continues, and for a sixth night, protesters have continued to clash with immigration officers. Those officers still on scene this morning. That military truck pulled up just a short time ago. Yesterday, there was chaos outside of Delaney Hall as these protesters say that they're standing in solidarity with those who are allegedly facing inhumane conditions. Last night, violent scenes as dozens of protesters flooded the Newark street. One ICE officer caught on camera with a baton in hand, striking protesters to get back from the property, many of them using various objects as protection. In another video, some using traffic cones and mattresses for cover. Scuffles often ensued when vehicles are trying to exit the facility, while chants, they rang out throughout the night as emotions ran high following reports of a hunger strike by detainees allegedly facing poor conditions. Now, several lawmakers had showed up here to Delaney Hall wanting to take a closer look as to what was happening inside. Some lawmakers saying that they spoke with those detainees as they're calling for transparency as to what's happening inside of Delaney Hall. Diane?
25: Phil Tate, thank you. Coming up, the search for an American woman who disappeared in the Bahamas is restarting. The evidence investigators say doesn't match what her husband told authorities. Also ahead, FIFA's under fire just weeks ahead of the World Cup. Why investigators say fans may have been misled about the location of some pricey seats. Next.
4: Is this hard to talk about?
5: Yeah.
6: Seattle ground, about to take off. It's going to be crazy. I did a kind of a bad thing.
7: So you hijacked the plane?
6: Yeah.
8: He hasn't flown an airplane before.
9: How did he get that plane in the airplane? How did no one know?
6: Hey, you think this thing can do a barrel roll?
11: Trying to figure out how to use the autopilot first.
6: Boring.
12: He's going upside
27: holy
12: down.
27: Roll. Holy
28: can we cut the cameras?
6: This is probably like jail time for life, huh?
28: If I were to describe this case in three words, I would call it brutal, intimate, and cruel.
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25: Welcome back to ABC News Live. First, a tourist is pleading not guilty to harassing an endangered Hawaii seal. His lawyer says the 38-year-old threw a rock near the seal to protect nearby turtles. The lawyer also says his client has been assaulted and received death threats since the incident. He could face a year in prison if convicted. And new evidence is emerging in the disappearance of a Michigan mother in the Bahamas. Lynette Hooker's husband told police she fell off a dinghy during a storm. Now, investigators say data from his electronic devices doesn't match what he told police. And sources tell ABC News the U.S. Coast Guard is preparing to join the search. ABC's Hannah Batah has the details.
15: Sources say the Coast Guard is preparing to send divers to search new areas of the Bahamas for Lynette Hooker, the Michigan woman missing since early April. Her husband, Brian, told authorities she fell off their dinghy during a storm as they were returning to their sailboat. He described the moment to our Victor Okendo.
18: The wind blew us apart so fast that I think she tried to swim back to the sailboat, back to our sailboat.
15: But now officials claim GPS data recovered from Brian's electronic devices does not match what he told investigators, and that's prompted them to launch a new search.
44: I'm gonna keep doing what I need to do to find my wife.
15: Brian was detained after his wife's disappearance and was questioned for 5 days before being released.
45: Brian, anything to say?
15: The morning after his release, he vowed to stay in the Bahamas and keep searching for her.
44: I'm not leaving until I'm told to leave or convinced that it's fruitless.
15: But hours later, he left the Bahamas. His attorney says he needed to take care of his mother in the U.S.
25: Investigators are now asking officials in the Bahamas for permission to begin the new search. No response yet from Brian Hooker to these latest developments. Hannah Batah, ABC News, New York. Hannah, thank you. Coming up, An event like the Olympics, but instead of banning performance-enhancing drugs, it encourages them. What our Brad Milkey learned after the first enhanced games. Next.
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5: Reporting from Washington, D.C. after the shooting incident at the White House Correspondents' Dinner, I'm Lindsay Davis. Wherever the story is, we'll take you there. 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
25: Welcome back to ABC News Live First. New York and New Jersey are investigating World Cup ticket prices. Tickets cost hundreds, even thousands of dollars, and are going for far more on the secondary market. Now the attorneys general for both states have issued subpoenas to FIFA to discover how they set those prices up. Investigators are also looking into reports fans were misled about the location of the seats they bought. FIFA has declined to comment on the investigation. Meanwhile, an athletic competition event in Vegas is being called the Olympics on steroids, and for a good reason. The enhanced games were held last weekend with many athletes competing in different sporting events with the notion that performance-enhancing drugs were not only allowed, but actually encouraged. Critics say the event destroys the concept of fair play, but it has people questioning, what does it mean for the sports world? Let's bring in Brad Milkey, host of the Start Here podcast, for more. So, Brad, 42 world-class athletes, some of them are former Olympians, competed in these enhanced games. So how did this even come to be a thing? Someone just decided, what if we take the Olympics, but we add performance-enhancing drugs to the
7: everyone dopes.
25: Mix?
7: Right, literally. So this was sort of billed as an experiment to find out, like, how far could the human body go? If we didn't have all these doping rules, these inconvenient anti-steroid rules, what if people were allowed to take testosterone and HGH? Could records fall? Could records be broken? Could the human body reach new heights? That was the idea here. And this has been suggested for years by sort of a subculture of athletes and trainers who say, listen, steroids aren't banned in the United States. And there's a reason for that. It's because taken with the supervision of a doctor, they can be helpful. In fact, some of these people say every American might benefit from a cycle of anabolic steroids under medical supervision at some point. So that was the rule here. That was the standard. If the drug was FDA approved, and you had a prescription and you were under medical supervision, you were allowed to take it, no questions asked. And so that was sort of the premise for these events that included weightlifting, track and field, and swimming.
25: And yet, there are still safety concerns coming out of this.
7: Right.
25: Why? If they're being supervised by a doctor, their doctor says this is safe, what's the issue?
7: Well, a lot of mainstream doctors would say, yeah, there are scenarios where, say, anabolic steroids would be a good idea. Even then, anabolic steroids come with a lot of side effects. I mean, we're talking acne and bloating and mood swings. We've heard about those. But also, like, organ damage, organ failure is a possibility. Death can be a consequence of some complications. Now, as with all medical procedures, sometimes doctors will say those risks might be worth the reward in a certain scenario. They would say athletic performance is not one of those scenarios. That's the thing. Doctors throughout the medical world have basically said, for sports, really? That's what we're going to risk people for? And so that's sort of where the disconnect is here.
25: Enhanced is also a pharmaceutical company. How is that playing in?
7: Well, that's the thing. I think another thing doctors are skeptical about is, wait, when the company giving out bonuses and when the company offering medical supervision is also the company that's trying to promote selling these drugs to the wider public, that's a problem. And Enhanced, you know, the Enhanced games were pitched years ago as just kind of an experiment. Enhanced is now a company. It just went public this last month. And its job, its goal is to sell these pharmaceuticals to the wider public, not just world-class athletes. We're talking like you and me, they think would benefit. As long as you have a prescription, you can go to their website and buy them. And this was almost kind of the rollout for this whole idea. But again, that conflict of like, what is the goal of this? Is it to test the human body, or is it to sell more pharmaceuticals?
25: And what about in terms of trying to break the doping taboo, as they say, or see how far you could go if you lift these limits? How did that part of
7: the experiment go? How do the athletes actually do? Not so great, Diane. So, you know, there have been predictions that records would fall. Usain Bolt would be nothing if only he could do more doping, right? There was one world record broken. We shouldn't even say it's a world record because this would not have been sanctioned by any international sporting body. People didn't even want to call this the steroid Olympics because they thought that gave this all too much legitimacy. But there was a Greek swimmer who broke what would be the world record. But the drugs apparently weren't even enough. He was also wearing a swimsuit that had been banned by international regulators years ago.
25: Oh, so it wasn't just...
7: It might not have even been the drugs.
25: Interesting.
7: And add to that the fact that some athletes won their events who weren't enhanced at all. There were a couple kind of guinea pigs in there who said, I'm not going to be
25: doping. The controls, or
7: two of them won their events and walked away with $250,000. Not the greatest look for a company trying to say, like, this will change everything.
25: Yeah.
7: And their stock price, they just went public,

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0: Brighten your morning.
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4: 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You work with the police?
3: Well, you know, free coffee. Hot like summertime,
5: I can make you melt. Got a high-profile murder on our hands. Do we have your attention now? Catch me if
3: you can. Our killer was also a sprinter.
6: See if we can track her down.
7: Track her down.
3: You can do this all day?
7: I'll stop.
3: I think that's for the best.
8: Welcome back to ABC News Live First. New attacks in the Persian Gulf are threatening the U.S.-Iran ceasefire. The U.S. says it hit Iranian military targets threatening U.S. forces and commercial ships in the Strait of Hormuz. Then Iran's Revolutionary Guard launched retaliatory strikes on a U.S.
9: ABC News, I'm Sherry Preston. The price of oil is up again this morning amid more hostilities in the Middle East. That is a key inflation gauge. Shows inflation accelerated in April to the highest level in 3 years. The Commerce Department reporting inflation jumped to 3.8% in April compared to a year earlier, due mostly to the rising price of gas.
10: Senate Majority Leader John Thune in a radio interview said Republicans will need to focus on Americans' economic concerns ahead of November's election. Those concerns, backed by new data showing food insecurity in the U.S. now worse than during the height of the COVID pandemic.
9: ABC's Sophie Flay. The Justice Department has opened an investigation into whether E. Jean Carroll, the longtime advice columnist who said Donald Trump sexually assaulted her in a Manhattan department store 30 years ago, lied during the course of civil litigation against the president, according to a person familiar with the matter. Australia is suing U.S. company 3M over forever chemicals. This is ABC News.
11: So this indicates to me that Iran is not necessarily interested in getting into this permanent ceasefire agreement. They've shown little movement on the concessions that the United States has asked. And now they're doing things like mining the strait, or trying to, and launching ballistic missiles, which aren't easy to intercept, at key allies and partners. And of course, the military facilities that are located in their countries.
8: Mick, does either side gain more advantage the longer these negotiations go on?
11: Dan, that's unclear. Of course, the blockade that we have against the regime is causing major issues for them. They're having a hard time paying the IRGC forces, and that'll only get worse. They'll have a very difficult time maintaining the regime itself the longer this goes on. However, the longer it goes on, the more energy prices have impacts around the world. The other issues that come out of closing the strait, like the reduction in nitrogen, which is needed to produce food, will have more and more of an impact around the world as costs rise. And in some places where food becomes less prevalent and in fact scarce. So that'll put pressure on the United States. So the pressure is going to build on both sides. The question is, who's going to break first? And that will likely be the ones that concede more to the other when it comes to not only the ceasefire, which essentially just gets us back to the where we were before the war, but into a new nuclear agreement that is very restrictive and ensures Iran doesn't get a nuclear weapon. Those are two separate parts, but right now it doesn't look like Iran's very interested in either.
8: Mick Mulroy, always great to have your analysis. Thank you. Sources tell ABC News the Justice Department is launching a criminal investigation into Trump accuser E. Jean Carroll. The former magazine columnist won civil judgments against President Trump for sexual abuse and defamation. Now, sources say the investigation focuses on whether she committed perjury during one of those cases. Chief White House correspondent Mary Bruce has that story.
12: Well, once again, the Trump administration is using the power of the Justice Department to target the president's perceived political enemies, this time going after E. Jean Carroll, the woman Trump was found liable of sexually abusing and defaming. The Justice Department launching a criminal investigation into E. Jean Carroll, the magazine columnist who successfully sued President Trump for sexual abuse and defamation. Sources tell ABC News the investigation is allegedly centered around whether Carroll committed perjury during her civil lawsuits against Trump. Carroll was awarded a $5 million civil judgment in 2023 that found Trump liable for sexually abusing her in a department store dressing room.

0: in the mid-1990s and defaming her the day after Carol telling ABC why she decided to come forward.
1: I only decided to come forward and tell what happened. I thought that was enough. Then he said terrible things about me, dragged me through the mud, ground my face in the dirt.
0: The president has long maintained his innocence.
2: But as far as I know, I never met her. I never touched her. I would have had no interest in meeting her in any way, shape, or form.
0: Last November, the president asked the Supreme Court to overturn the case. And earlier this month, Trump won a delay in another defamation case in which he was ordered to pay Carol more than $83 million for defaming her by calling her a liar and her claim a hoax. Now the Justice Department going even further, targeting Carol directly. The new investigation just the latest in a long string of actions directed at the president's rivals. Just last month, the Justice Department indicted former FBI Director James Comey, Trump's longtime nemesis, for the second time. Trump blames Comey for the investigation into Russian interference in his 2016 campaign and has urged his DOJ to go after him. The president has also been calling for federal prosecutors to use the criminal justice system to go after other political opponents, including former Fed Chair Jerome Powell, New York Attorney General Letitia James, Democratic Senator Adam Schiff, and former National Security Advisor John Bolton. Now, as for E. Jean Carroll, her attorneys this morning have not responded to our request for comment. The Justice Department isn't commenting either. Now, the acting Attorney General Todd Blanche, of course, is the president's former personal attorney. He handled this matter for him, but we are told that he has recused himself from this new investigation, Diane.
3: All right. Chief White House correspondent Mary Bruce, thank you. And ABC News legal contributor James Sample is here for more. So, James, what do you make of this new investigation and the attorney general recusing himself?
4: Well, the new investigation is really something, Diane, that was already litigated. As Mary's report just indicated, this is a question that relates to a deposition that E. Jean Carroll gave in 2022, in which she was asked whether she had received outside funding to support the litigation. She was unaware, according to her attorneys at the time, that she had actually received a little bit of expense coverage from a nonprofit associated with an individual who had founded LinkedIn. She and her attorneys disclosed that to Judge Lewis Kaplan before the trial, after they discovered it themselves, and they disclosed it to the Trump team as well. He then gave her a supplemental deposition, examined that whether or not she was perjuring herself, and resolved it and found that she had been credible. So the key thing here is that this was already litigated by the judge who tried both of the E. Jean Carroll Donald Trump suits. With respect to Todd Blanche recusing himself, he has chosen not to recuse himself from a number of matters involving his former client and now the president of the United States, Donald Trump. But this one, his involvement was so square and it is so personal. The allegations that Mr. Trump faced in the E. Jean Carroll cases were so personal that I think it was a no-brainer for him to recuse.
3: Given the perjury question was already litigated, how high is the bar to bring perjury charges now?
4: Extraordinarily high. I think that as we've seen with a number of the other retribution cases, if you will, the game here on the part of the president's team and effectively the Department of Justice is not to win this case. It is to bring this case.
3: Why?
4: Because this is a case that is almost unwinnable. It's already been determined by the judge who had access to all of the witnesses, who was there for the entire trial, and who found that her testimony was credible. It was examined. It was tested. It was resolved already. And the bar for perjury is already a very high bar in the first place. So to re-examine it, not going to happen in a favorable way for the president.
3: So what if the DOJ decides they do want to bring charges? What then?
4: Well, so far, this is just an investigation. There's not even an indictment. An indictment is famously relatively easy to get. This might be a scenario where grand jurors, if they are presented with the facts that the DOJ presents, might decline to indict. If they agree to indict, then this would be a significant tool to harass E. Jean Carroll, an 82-year-old woman who successfully brought claims both for defamation and for sexual battery against the president.
3: All right. ABC News legal contributor James Sample. James, thank you. And a Google employee is accused of making more than $1 million betting on Google searches. Federal records say the software engineer bet on Google's most searched person in 2025 when he allegedly already knew the answer. The case is adding to criticism that prediction markets are too easy to cheat. And now Google says they're working with law enforcement on the investigation. ABC's chief investigative correspondent Aaron Katursky takes us inside one of the rooms where a team is investigating suspicious trades.
5: This Google employee is accused of using inside information to make more than $1 million on Polymarket, allegedly wagering that singer David would be the most searched person of 2025. Sites like Kalshi and Polymarket let you wager on everything from Taylor Swift's wedding date to the chances of an Iran nuclear deal.
6: The prediction market that lets you trade anything from sports to alien sightings.
5: These markets are now facilitating billions of dollars in bets or trades each week, but critics say they're vulnerable to insider trading.
7: No one should be able to use insider information to line their own pockets.
8: But it is ripe for abuse.
5: Kalshi knows it's a problem.
9: It's hard to police in all markets. How do you find the neighbor, the cousin, the person who fielded a tip from an insider and they're trading?
5: For the first time, Kalshi let reporters into the room where a team is investigating suspicious trades.
10: What's at stake in this room?
9: The integrity of our markets.
5: They're looking for well-timed or abnormally large trades and then looking for signs of cheating.
9: So if you have information by virtue of your job or your employment, something that you have a legal duty surrounding and you have an obligation not to take that and misappropriate it for yourself.
10: So I get that if you're the chief financial officer of ExxonMobil or American Airlines. But if you're like ASAP Rocky's wardrobe designer.
9: It's not always a clear-cut case. Just because you're not a C-suite executive, you still may be subject to insider trading prosecution if you trade on material non-public information that you got by virtue of your access as an employee.
5: Kalshi told us it launched more than 200 investigations last year and has already surpassed that many so far this year. Most, though, have amounted to little.
10: Your enforcement actions, how many have you taken?
9: So far, five.
10: Five doesn't sound like a lot.
9: It's only been less than 2 years that we've been a pretty prolific trading exchange, and we already have enforcement actions to point to, and trust me, there's more to come.
5: Kalshi says it has referred dozens of potential insider trading cases to the federal agency that regulates prediction markets, the Commodity Futures Trading Commission.
11: We have a lot of investigations that are ongoing.
10: But only one case brought so far, right?
11: Well, it takes a long time to bring in action. We have many that are in the pipeline.
12: Please do not block his way. He's got to get him to the courthouse.
5: Until yesterday, the only case the commission has brought this year involves the U.S. Special Forces soldier who took part in the military raid that ousted Nicolas Maduro from Venezuela and bet on it using Polymarket. Gannon Van Dyke has pleaded not guilty. Staffing at the commission's enforcement division is down at least 25%, due in part to cuts implemented by Elon Musk's Doge.
10: Do you have the horses?
11: There's a lot of news out there. We have the team we need to get the job done, and that's not really a concern.
5: But many in Congress are concerned, Diane. There are more than a dozen bills that would limit how prediction markets operate. We asked Kalshi and the CFTC repeatedly about new insider trading investigations, more enforcement actions. They would not disclose details, but insisted they're coming. We'll see if that's a safe bet. Diane?
3: All right. Aaron Katursky, thank you. And CEOs of two major artificial intelligence companies are split on whether AI will cost people their jobs. Anthropic co-founder Chris Olas says there is a real possibility that AI will displace human labor at a very large scale. But OpenAI's Sam Altman is walking back some of his previous warnings, saying AI is, quote, unlikely to cause a jobs apocalypse. So where do things stand? Senior AI reporter at Axios, Madison Mills, is here to break it all down for us. Hi, Madison. Nice to see you again. So we're seeing some pretty stark differences coming out of some really big companies here. Meta just let go of thousands of employees after investing in AI. And then you have Uber's COO saying AI costs are getting harder to justify. So what do you think that all says about the actual impact AI is having on jobs?
13: Yeah, we're sort of at this messy middle for corporate America when it comes to AI. And it's really scary for workers when they hear these CEOs, especially in the AI space, coming out and saying that this technology, which they see closely every day, could replace thousands and thousands of jobs. But when I go and look at the earnings reports from companies that have just laid people off and said that it's in part due to AI, when I talk to employees who were just fired, it's a much muddier picture. And I think that that's important for employees to hear because we're seeing this have an impact on wage growth. For example, we're seeing people not asking for raises because they're so scared that AI is going to replace their jobs, but we're not actually seeing huge evidence of that. Of course, there are some roles that are ripe for disruption when it comes to AI, but even something like software engineers, which many sources over the last few months have told me will be 100% replaced due to AI, those jobs by humans are up over the last 6 months. So you're seeing this dichotomy in the data versus what people are saying about the impact of AI on the labor market.
3: How do you see this shaking out in the next year and the next 10 years?
13: Yeah, it's such a difficult thing to parse. I think that's why we keep saying we're in this messy middle phase, because the technology is getting better at such a rapid rate. It's hard for even the best economists I talk to predict exactly how many jobs this technology could displace. However, what I hear consistently is that in all tech revolutions and historically, you've seen that there, of course, are jobs that get displaced, but then there are jobs that get created. And Goldman Sachs chief economist told me in the near term, he sees about 0.5% bump up in unemployment due to the dispersion of AI. But then he sees that trending back below current levels so that we could actually end up with more jobs due to the diffusion of AI and technology. So the experts that I talk to who are focused on the economy and not people from these AI labs are much more optimistic about how the technology could impact the labor market.
3: So what are some things you're watching for to get a read on how the job market's reacting to AI in real time?
13: Yeah, so luckily we have a lot of different data points that we can point to. Obviously, the labor market numbers provided by the Bureau of Labor Statistics every single month, that's really helpful because we can look under the hood at each individual sector and see where the job loss is happening. So that is sort of a clue, for example, that we're seeing tech jobs under pressure because there have been a lot of tech layoffs. You mentioned the Meta layoffs, nearly 8,000 people just in the last couple of weeks. But then when you go and look at the earnings reports for those companies, you start to understand they hired a lot of people coming out of the pandemic and they overhired and admitted that in many cases. Now we're just starting to see tech companies come back to their pre-pandemic levels when it comes to the number of employees that they have. So that's a good example of how sometimes companies say, hey, we're laying people off because we're replacing them with AI technology. That's not always exactly the case. Sometimes it's because they overhired during the pandemic and now they're having to cut down on staff in reaction to that. And it sounds good to Wall Street to blame that on AI, which of course is part of the displacement that we're seeing, but it's not the full story.
3: All right. Senior AI reporter at Axios, Madison Mills. Great to have you, Madison. Thank you. Coming up, school's almost out for summer, so how do you keep your kids off their screens? Bethany Braun Silva has some parental guidance next.
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20: All right, where's my LGBTQ? Where are you? Thank you very much. Thanks for coming out and also coming to the show. Hey! Shut up! I'm pissed off so often lately, you guys, I swear. Because I'm a grown-ass woman in America, and I'm paying attention. If I had known we were headed toward the Handmaid's Tale, and I was going to be wearing that big red cape, I wouldn't have cut out carbs.
21: This girl is on fire.
22: Is there anything about Pat Summitt fans would not know?
23: 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Hard to believe in.
24: 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I had a lot more responsibility.
25: She could coach any team.
26: Pat put it out there that women can do whatever they want to do. She was such a radical. She saw beyond basketball.
25: How do you beat Pat Summitt? You don't.
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3: Welcome back to ABC News Live. First, Michigan police say a suspect is under arrest after an attempted kidnapping caught on camera. Kenwood officers say 29-year-old John Moore pulled up to a 14-year-old girl and tried to force her into his car. They say the girl then fought him off and ran away. And now police say Moore is a repeat sex offender and also assaulted a different woman earlier that day. Now it's time for our segment, Parental Guidance, where ABC News digital reporter and parenting expert Bethany Braun Silva shares tips, trends, and all things parenting that we need to know. And today we are talking about screen time in the summer and how to set boundaries that actually work. And Bethany's here to tell us all about it. Bethany, thanks for coming on.
0: Of course. Thank you.
3: So without the structure of the school day, screen time can really kind of blow up over the summer. But you say just packing kids' schedules with activities isn't necessarily the solution. Why not?
0: Well, because, you know, there's an expectation for parents to kind of fill every moment, right? But that isn't really realistic, you know? But what we want to do is, we talked about this, not be afraid of boredom. You know, there is more downtime in the summer, so it is easy to hand kids those screens, even though, you know, we don't really want to. They become an easy default because we're burnt out. But the challenge is that once we do hand over that screen, it becomes the main activity all day long. It can impact sleep, mood, motivation, and it's definitely harder to get that back. But, you know, it's really important that we set those boundaries early on and we're not kind of in the middle of the summer panicking.
3: So what are some common mistakes that parents make when trying to limit screen time?
0: Yeah, I think a lot of parents, they have the best intentions and they want to go really extreme, maybe like a screen-free summer, but that really can blow up. It's not really easy to maintain that, and you're going to hit a lot of frustration right off the bat. Another issue is inconsistency. If your kids' screen time boundaries depend on your mood or your exhaustion, that could be really confusing, especially for our little ones.
3: I'm making a face because I feel called out by it.
0: But it is realistic. But again, we have our kids, the more our kids know what to expect, you know, the more we're easy to follow through on that. And again, sometimes we focus on the only on the amount of screen time, which is, of course, we know is very important, but the quality of screen time is also just as important. We want to know who our kids are engaging with, the kind of creators, the type of content that they're watching. And again, maybe you'll make another face here. I'm going to make one. We have to model the good example.
1: Ooh,
0: right?
1: I don't like that one either.
0: I know. So if they see us on our screens, on our phones, you know, then they're likely to, you know, maybe do what we do, right?
3: I'm curious about this one. So I told my son last night, I made an exception to a screen rule that we usually enforce, and I said, because daddy's away and I'm alone and I have to make dinner, I'm going. I sort of explained to him why I'm making the exception to the rule in this one case. Is that, how do we feel about that?
0: Absolutely. I mean, digital literacy, even with your little ones, these are all important conversations to be having all the time. Conversations around screen time need to be happening, okay, not just in moments of crisis.
3: So we can be flexible.
0: Absolutely.
3: But keep them informed. Okay.
0: Absolutely.
3: Any other kind of big takeaways you think on this conversation?
0: Absolutely. I think instead of focusing on or obsessing about the hours around screen time, kind of think big picture, right? If our kids are getting the sleep they need, if they're getting the movement, the outdoor time, the responsibilities, those social interactions, and screen time can be a small part of that. A lot of experts recommend something like screen time anchors. That means no matter if it's summer or school year or on vacation, no phones, you know, at the dinner table, or no phones in the bedroom overnight. That sort of reduces that friction, that negotiation, so kids know what to expect. You know, predictability is really important here, but also, Diane, this is really for you. Give yourselves permission to, you know, be better, not perfect. There are ways that you can have healthy, manageable screen time with your kids this summer and beyond. Just make it one piece of, like, the larger wellness puzzle.
3: Okay, love that. ABC News digital reporter, parenting expert, Bethany Braun Silva. Bethany, thank you.
0: Thank you.
3: Coming up, our friend Will Gans is in the Beehive State for 50 states in 50 weeks, and he is fitting right in. See his adventure that started with a dirty soda next.
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3: Welcome back to ABC News Live First. It's time for the latest stop in our series, 50 States in 50 Weeks. The Beehive State is known for mountain sports and beautiful landscapes, but locals say there's much more to enjoy. Dancing with the Stars pro Jenna Johnson took our Will Gans on an adventure around her home state of Utah.
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11: Hi!
12: Hey, polka dots! 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
12: Camille.
6: Off the clock and on the hunt for adventure. We hit the road for this scenic and speedy trip from Salt Lake City to Snowbird. It only takes half an hour to get from the city to the mountains. With some of the best skiing and snowboarding in the country comes the risk of avalanches, which is where Mabel comes in.
8: Has Mabel ever been part of an avalanche rescue?
31: Yeah, we have deployed several times, and luckily the victims that we were looking for had the training, but these dogs are also a really good tool for us to have when that doesn't go to plan.
6: Mabel is a star student year-round.
12: What is the drill that we can run with Mabel today?
31: We have what we call bark barrels, and we have a person hide inside the bark barrel. With these dogs, the main indication we look for is we want them to dig in the snow where they find the person.
8: Search!
6: Mabel is...
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12: Snowbird Mountain in Utah. 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Diane, back to you.
3: Will Gans with the assignment everybody wanted today. Will, thank you. And thank you for watching. I'm Diane Macedo. The news never stops, and neither do we. We have a lot more news right after the break. Stay with us.
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3: Hi, I'm Diane Macedo today on ABC News Live. First, the U.S. and Iran are accusing each other of violating the ceasefire. The U.S. says it hit a military facility threatening the Strait of Hormuz, and Iran retaliated on an American base in the region. Why the president's now threatening an ally, and why he says he's under no political pressure to reach a deal with Iran. The Ebola outbreak is growing. The CDC is reporting more than 1,000 suspected cases. Now the Secretary of State says any Americans exposed won't come into the U.S., where they'll be sent instead, and why doctors treating patients say the virus isn't the only challenge they're facing. And the race to rescue seven trapped miners. New video shows divers finding them alive in a flooded cave. Now the question is how, or five of them rather, now the question is how to get them out as the search continues for two still missing.
25: From ABC News, I'm Sherry Preston. The Federal Reserve's favorite gauge of the economy shows inflation rising at its highest rate in 3 years. ABC's Jim Ryan says that news may quell hopes for an interest rate cut anytime soon.
26: The price index surged last month at an annual rate of 3.8% from April of last year. Not as bad as economists were expecting, but the highest rate since May of 2023. This first PCE report since Kevin Warsh was sworn in as chair of the Federal Reserve found soaring fuel prices a major driver of inflation.
25: Oil prices are up again this morning as hostilities flare once again in the Middle East. The U.S. striking Iran and Iran striking Kuwait. ABC's Ian Pannell is in the region with more on the very fragile ceasefire agreement.
28: The truth is this was the second round of strikes in about 48 hours, certainly second round that we've seen this week. You've also got escalation by Israel north of the border inside Lebanon, where there's supposed to be another ceasefire in place. And that's what everyone's talking about, accusing each other of violations of the ceasefire, and meanwhile, no progress towards this interim agreement.
25: A federal judge rejecting attempts to block President Trump's executive order restricting mail-in voting, saying such a lawsuit is premature since the restrictions haven't happened yet. In Laos, where five villagers have been found alive inside a flooded-out cave, efforts to get them out are taking some time. ABC's Britt Clennett with more on why.
30: This is a very complex, difficult rescue mission with divers navigating a pitch-black, narrow, and partially flooded cave to try and extract those five gold miners and search for those two others who are still missing.
25: It's still too dangerous around a chemical tank implosion in Washington state to search for nine people missing there. They're believed to have died in the blast. Top-ranked tennis player Jannik Sinner loses in the French Open second round amid searing heat that's been blanketing Western Europe. You're listening to ABC News.
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25: Department of Justice launching a criminal investigation into E. Jean Carroll, who sued President Trump in civil court for sexual assault and was awarded a $5 million judgment.
0: This is yet another person that President Trump has singled out as one of his top political enemies, his top political foes, that have demanded that he pay for what they believe are transgressions against them, and that now are appear to be in the crosshairs of his Justice Department.
25: ABC's Alex Mallon. One of the most famous animals at the Bronx Zoo has died.
1: Happy, the Asian elephant, had been at the Bronx Zoo for nearly 50 years and became world famous in 2005 when researchers discovered she could recognize herself in a mirror, a rare sign of self-awareness seen only in a handful of species. But Happy's life also sparked debate. Animal rights groups fought in court to have her moved to a sanctuary, arguing that elephants don't belong in city zoos. New York's highest court ultimately ruled against that effort. The zoo says Happy was euthanized after her health sharply declined in recent weeks. She was 55. Dave Packer, ABC News, New York.
25: Brazil is set to join other Latin American countries as its lower house approves a constitutional amendment establishing a 40-hour, 5-day work week. Currently, Brazilians work 5 8-hour days, but then they also work 4 hours on a sixth day. This bill would end that and give them an actual weekend. Sherry Preston, ABC News.
3: Planning to blow up Oman if it partners with Iran on the Strait of Hormuz.
2: I'm not entirely sure that he actually meant Oman. He may have misspoken. He may have said Iran. And, you know, we've seen him issue threats against Iran on a regular basis. I think it would be very odd for him to suddenly speak of military action against Oman in a serious fashion. I think it's noteworthy that we've not seen any repetition by the U.S., that the U.S. is seriously considering taking military action against Oman. But these, and I do assume that he misspoke, but nevertheless, it does inflict damage. And it's already at a sensitive moment in U.S.-Omani relations. Their two countries are allies, they're friends, but there's a lot of frustration on both sides. The Omanis are very upset that Trump did not go for the deal that they had mediated before this war, that could have prevented this entire war. And that afterwards, they decided to rely on Pakistan as a mediator rather than Oman, who has much, much longer experience in mediating between the United States and Iran. So there were already some tensions and a degree of mistrust between the two sides. A comment like this lands very badly in that context.
3: And Trita, meanwhile, Israeli operations in Lebanon are intensifying, including new strikes in Beirut. How is that impacting talks with Iran?
2: Well, you know, the memorandum says that there should be a region-wide ceasefire, and that that ceasefire also is including Lebanon and its strikes, Israel and its strikes on Lebanon. If the Israelis do not abide by that ceasefire, if the United States is unwilling or unable to deliver Israel and make sure that Israel complies, then the whole ceasefire and the whole deal, not just the ceasefire, but a larger agreement on the nuclear issue, will be jeopardized. It's actually one of the main risks with this deal, which is that the Israelis are constantly indicating that they're not going to be beholden to an agreement that they did not negotiate themselves. But if they don't, that means that they also sabotage the deal that I think Trump very much wants to have and very much needs to have.
3: All right, Trita Parsi, great to have you. Thank you.
2: Thanks so much.
3: And a former CIA officer is accused of tricking the agency and stealing millions of dollars in gold. The FBI is charging David Rush with theft after allegedly finding more than 300 gold bars, cash, and luxury watches at his home. Now, court documents say he also faked his education and credentials to get the job at the CIA. ABC's Stephanie Ramos has more on that story. Hi, Stephanie.
4: This is shocking on a few different levels. Court documents say David Rush faked his credentials for 17 years. And one source familiar with the case telling ABC News he ultimately worked for the CIA. Prosecutors argue Rush obtained a fraudulently inflated salary and obtained military leave. In November of last year, he allegedly made several inquiries asking for significant amounts of foreign currency and tens of millions of dollars in gold bars for work-related expenses. During the investigation, the FBI says they found more than 300 gold bars at his home, weighing nearly 700 pounds and were worth around $40 million. They also reportedly found around $2 million in cash and 35 luxury watches. But allegedly, there is more gold that is unaccounted for. The alleged web of lies started in 2009 when court documents say Rush lied about his resume, saying he attended Clemson University when he did not, and falsely claimed to be a Navy pilot. Rush is now facing a charge of theft of public money and has not yet entered a plea. He has a hearing scheduled for tomorrow. Both sides have requested a continuance for June 5th. Diane.
3: Stephanie Ramos, thank you. And Jill Biden speaking out about her husband's disastrous 2024 debate against President Trump. The debate performance eventually forced President Biden to end his reelection campaign. Now the former First Lady says she thought he was having a stroke on stage. ABC's Andrew Fujii has more on how Jill Biden is detailing it all in a new book.
5: Jill Biden opening up about her husband's infamous 2024 debate performance.
6: I was frightened because I had never, ever seen Joe like that before or since.
5: She says she feared her then 81-year-old husband was experiencing a medical condition.
6: I don't know what happened. I mean, as I watched it, I thought, oh, my God, he's having a stroke. And it scared me to death.
5: During the debate, Biden often paused, stuttered, and spoke incoherently.
7: Making sure that we're able to make every single solitary person eligible for what I've been able to do with the dealing with everything we have to do with, look, if we finally beat Medicare.
5: Less than a month later, he dropped out of the race. He blamed his performance on being tired from traveling before the debate.
7: I was exhausted. I didn't listen to my instincts in terms of preparing, and I had a bad night.
5: Jill Biden is speaking out now ahead of the release of her new book, View from the East Wing, a memoir. But her husband's memoir, released back in 2017, is also in the headlines. It's the subject of a new legal battle. The former president sued the Justice Department this week to block the release of interview transcripts and hours of recordings with his ghostwriter for the memoir. The materials were obtained by the Justice Department during the investigation into Biden's handling of classified materials. No criminal charges resulted from the investigation, but critics want access to those recordings, claiming they could reveal more about Biden's cognitive abilities at the time.
3: If the court does not take action, those recordings could be released next month. A Biden spokesperson insists they serve no public interest and says releasing them would violate Biden's privacy. Andrew Fujii, thank you. And the race is on to get seven trapped gold miners out of a flooded Laos cave. We're seeing some new video of the moment rescue divers found five of them alive, huddled together on a rock. Now rescuers are trying to figure out how to get them out of the cave and searching for two miners still missing. Foreign correspondent Britt Clennett has the latest from Hong Kong. Hi, Britt.
30: Hey, Diane. Well, this is a very complex, difficult rescue mission with divers navigating a pitch-black, narrow, and partially flooded cave to try and extract those five gold miners and search for those two others who are still missing.
5: Dramatic new video capturing the moment five of those seven people were found alive after being trapped in a cave for over a week. Rescuers navigating narrow, jagged tunnels 1,000 feet long and murky waters, eventually finding the five miners huddled together on a rock, cold and hungry, but uninjured. Thank you, said one of the survivors.
8: That first minute that I found them, they are crying. They're like, there are a lot of hope to go back. I'm also cry too when I first saw them.
5: Outside the cave, rescuers celebrating. Now the complex mission is underway to extract the miners from the flooded cave and finding the two who are still missing. The divers squeezing through the tunnels less than 2 feet wide while carrying oxygen tanks and supplies.
8: I have to like lean my body like that to come in. Sometimes get here, so I'm like this. We cannot like just go. It's super narrow.
5: It will likely take days for the miners to be brought to safety. Rescue divers providing them with extra energy gels, electrolytes, and water to keep them stable until they can be brought out.
30: And we've been told more divers are coming who can work their way through the narrow passages of this cave system. One of the divers coordinating the mission, he says they're trying to pump out water from the tunnel, but he fears that rain could be on the way. Diane?
3: Rick Clennett, thank you. And the Pacific Northwest could get hit with severe thunderstorms today. Damaging wind, large hail, and even a tornado are possible. Meteorologist Ken Jawecki is tracking that, plus the high temperature trend we'll see through the weekend. Ken, how's it looking right now?
9: Well, Diana, it's looking like this. We just have a little bit of rain from Kansas down to Louisiana, but really it's an interesting system out in the west. I'm going to nerd out here just a little bit because we don't see this type of system that often. There's a low pressure system just off the coast of San Francisco that's kind of spinning around. It's going to give snow actually today in the Sierra Nevada. That's going to be for Mammoth Mountain. They're going to see about 6 to 12 inches of snowfall there today. They're actually just announced that they're going to have their skiing open until June 7th. That's a Sunday. And we see also on the northern side of this storms that are moving to the west, and that's going to bring that severe weather threat. Here's 7:15 p.m. here, Mountain Time, and you can see we're looking at Bend, Oregon, up to Lewiston, seeing the storms at that point. But it's a wide area from Boise up to Spokane, over to Yakima, and down to Burns in Bend, Oregon. That's where we're looking at that chance for some of these supercells this afternoon and this evening to have damaging winds and large hail, and even an isolated tornado, too. So watch it in that area. Part of it's because it's so warm up there. Temperatures in the 80s today before those storms get in. Much colder, though, on the other side of this system where you're seeing that snow in California. Meanwhile, once we look at the storm track over the south, it's going to stay very cool there because they're going to get still more rain in the coming days and through the weekend. You can see Thursday through Sunday, that's through the rest of May, we're looking at that rainfall from Montana straight down diagonal all the way down to Florida there, about a widespread 1 to 2 inches. Some areas seeing a little bit more than that. And then that's going to continue next week with rain across the south, but warm through the north and the west next week. Diane.
3: Ken Jawecki, thank you.
9: You got it.
3: Coming up, the growing crisis at the center of the Ebola outbreak. Why doctors in Africa say the virus isn't the only challenge they're facing.
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3: Welcome back to ABC News Live. First, Jakub Mensik is speaking out after collapsing on the court at the French Open. Mensik says after a nearly five-hour match in more than 90-degree heat, his body, quote, just turned off. Officials say he stayed on the ground for several minutes, eventually walked off the court, then was taken to the locker room in a wheelchair. So Mensik says he'll be ready for tomorrow's match. And the White House says no one with Ebola will be allowed to enter the U.S., even Americans. The World Health Organization is reporting more than 1,200 suspected cases. Now the White House says Americans in Africa exposed to Ebola will be sent to a facility in Kenya. This rare strain has no vaccine or cure and comes in the wake of recent foreign aid cuts. ABC's Tom Sufi Burridge takes us to the epicenter of the spread.
0: The latest Ebola outbreak is outpacing the response, and the International Rescue Committee now predicts it could become the deadliest outbreak of Ebola on record.
1: The outbreak is completely out of control. People doesn't trust that, you know, Ebola is a reality.
2: When we have fought Ebola in the past on this scale, it has been a combination of the Ministry of Health, WHO, USAID, CDC. USAID is fully gone. CDC is badly weakened. WHO has been badly weakened. The U.S., of course, withdrew from WHO and cut off all funding.
0: The virus is affecting parts of Congo and Uganda. These are the dire scenes in Ituri, the worst-hit region in the Democratic Republic of Congo, or DRC, where civil war, which has displaced around 3 million people, further complicates efforts to track and contain the disease.
4: Are you seeing new cases of Ebola, suspected and confirmed, in the region every day?
1: Every day. Patients keep coming.
0: Health officials believe a rare strain of the deadly virus was possibly circulating for up to 3 months undetected in eastern parts of the DRC. And that late detection means the true scale of this epidemic, which the World Health Organization is calling a global health emergency, is still emerging.
2: So there are a few things that set this outbreak apart. One is the momentum it has right now. There are now more than 1,000 cases of this that are known. And that is likely an undercount, perhaps even an undercount by a factor of two or three. To put that in perspective, the huge West Africa outbreak that caught the world's attention back in 2014, and which I worked on for USAID, took about 4 months to get to 1,000 cases. And that was really a turning point when it exploded. This outbreak already seems to be at that point and at that level of explosive transmission.
4: What is the level of urgency right now on this?
2: It's about as urgent as any Ebola response has ever been.
0: Because Ebola spreads via bodily fluids, health workers must work in protective gear to safely remove bodies of the dead. But they're often met with mistrust and sometimes anger from remote communities in early stages of their grief.
14: It's just because of the burial thing, the burial system of the way they're using, because the thing that really incited people to start now revolting.
0: Grace Casimiri, an independent reporter living in Bunia, described watching the outbreak unfold and the growing outrage from families in mourning. Just days ago, angry crowds attacked and set isolation tents and treatment centres on fire in cities at the epicentre of Rampara and Mongbualu.
14: It's the way of burying their members, because it's somehow coming in conflict with people's culture, people's belief. You know, you need to respect the dead and send them off with all the respect and love, but now they're not given that chance.
1: The situation become really very risky for all of us. You know?
0: Doctors operating in the epicenter of the outbreak tell us the fear and lack of trust from locals is so acute, some symptomatic people are running away from isolation centres before their test results come back and potentially spreading the virus.
1: When the symptoms start and there's a really very, very confused, when people doesn't have trust, so they are running with their virus.
0: The doctors say a lack of hazmat suits and, crucially, lab testing capacity needed for accurate diagnosis and contact tracing is further undermining trust.
1: Now I'm in the front line. I don't have a lab. So how, you know, I can have a trust, you know. I'm worried that the population start to lose trust on me.
0: And much of the lab capacity in previous Ebola outbreaks, doctors and leading humanitarians tell us, was provided by the US. While over the past year, there has been a significant reduction in American assistance.
2: The US had a $900 million humanitarian assistance portfolio in eastern Congo in the final year of the Biden administration. That sounds big. It is big. It's one of the largest humanitarian crises in the world. That dropped to less than $200 million last year.
0: And that cut in US aid, leading American NGOs say, is making it harder to fight the virus now and reduced the chances of detecting it earlier on?
2: Well, I think it is almost certain that we would have caught it earlier if USAID was still in place. USAID had a network of partners across this region of Congo. It had a mission, a permanent standing mission and team in Congo that was in regular communication.
0: Jeremy Kanindike served under Presidents Obama and Biden as a senior official in USAID, working to tackle COVID and international disasters.
2: So I used to run that aid at USAID. What they're doing now is not any more, or it's not any more or less efficient, but it's much smaller. There are fewer partners, there are fewer clinics, and I think that's not efficiency, that's just downsizing.
0: And Congolese doctors on the front line against Ebola now appealing to the US to urgently scale up support.
1: People are really scared. It's our humanity, you know. So my message is, you know, we need attention.
3: 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Coming up, Rosie O'Donnell's making a confession. The procedure she underwent, she swore she'd never do. 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
21: All right, where's my LGBTQ? Where are you? Thank you very much. Thanks for coming out. And also coming to the show. Hey! Hey! Shut up! I'm pissed off so often lately, you guys, I swear. Because I'm a grown-ass woman in America and I'm paying attention. If I had known we were headed toward The Handmaid's Tale and I was going to be wearing that big red cape, I wouldn't have cut out carbs.
22: This girl is on fire.
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30: 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She saw beyond basketball.
28: How do you beat Pat Summitt? You don't.
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3: Welcome back to ABC News Live. First, Duke University is unveiling a new robot that's raising lots of eyebrows. The robot itself has 20 eyes and legs. Argus is named for the 100-eyed giant from the Greek mythology. The designers say all those legs allow Argus to move in any direction and even climb parallel walls. They hope the technology can be used to improve search and rescue operations and wildfire monitoring. And Rosie O'Donnell says she did something she swore she would never do. The comedian and former talk show host says she got a facelift. ABC's Becky Worley has a look at her before and after photos and why Rosie says she changed her mind.
38: The outspoken queen of daytime TV, Rosie O'Donnell, revealing she's done something she once swore she'd never do, undergo plastic surgery. In a post shared Tuesday on her Instagram, Rosie posting before and after photos of a deep plane facelift she underwent in January. The comedian writing an essay on her Substack titled Decisions, where she says, quote, "I used to feel very strongly about facelifts, not casually, morally. I thought it was a betrayal of feminism, of aging, of our team of women worldwide." But after revealing on TikTok she'd lost 50 pounds with the weight loss drug Mounjaro,
39: I can't even really pronounce it.
38: The 64-year-old says she started to see not just wrinkles, but gravity, adding in a quip hearkening back to her stand-up comedy days, quote, "I'd look in the mirror and think, this isn't aging, this is melting, with intention." Rosie revealing she quietly underwent the procedure while living with her 13-year-old child, Clay, who she says begged her not to do it. She joins a growing list of women aging in Hollywood who are no longer hiding it. Kris Jenner going public last year with her second facelift, and Denise Richards sharing before and after photos of her own.
2: The celebrities that are talking openly about their cosmetic surgery are telling women everywhere, you don't have to be ashamed. You can own the choices that you make. It's okay to do what you want to do, and you can be proud about it. You can talk about it, and you don't have to be embarrassed anymore.
3: Big thanks to Becky Worley for that report. And thanks to you for watching. I'm Diane Macedo. The news never stops, and neither do we. We have a lot more news right after the break. Stay with us.
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5: Welcome back to ABC News Live First. New attacks in the Persian Gulf are threatening the U.S.-Iran ceasefire. The U.S. says it hit Iranian military targets
6: ABC News, I'm Sherry Preston. The Pentagon accuses Iran of ceasefire violations after Kuwait came under a missile attack. It's the latest flare-up of fighting threatening ongoing ceasefire negotiations. Inflation up in April, personal spending down.
7: The drop was not dramatic, about a tenth of a percent from month to month. At the same time, personal spending rose by about $114 billion. The major driver of the increase, according to federal data, was the soaring cost of energy, specifically gasoline, which was up nearly 29%.
6: ABC's Jim Ryan. The Supreme Court has ruled in favor of a black death row inmate from Mississippi who claims there was racial bias in the makeup of the jury that convicted him for his role in the killing of a grocery store owner. There was only one black juror on the case. Overwhelming favorite Yannick Sinner is out of the French Open in the second round. His 30-match winning streak broken amid searing heat. France, one of several European countries battling an extreme heat wave. This is ABC News.
8: Kicked off the full scale air war, which would have got us right back into major combat operations. So this indicates to me that Iran is not necessarily interested in getting into this permanent ceasefire agreement. They've shown little movement on the concessions that the United States has asked. And now they're doing things like mining the strait, or trying to, and launching ballistic missiles, which aren't easy to intercept at key allies and partners, and of course, the military facilities that are located in their countries.
5: Mick, does either side gain more advantage the longer these negotiations go on?
8: Dan, that's unclear. Of course, the blockade that we have against the regime is causing major issues for them. They're having a hard time paying the IRGC forces, and that'll only get worse. They'll have a very difficult time maintaining the regime itself the longer this goes on. However, the longer it goes on, the more energy prices have impacts around the world. The other issues that come out of closing the strait, like the reduction in nitrogen, which is needed to produce food, will have more and more of an impact around the world as costs rise. And in some places where food becomes less prevalent and in fact scarce. So that'll put pressure on the United States. So the pressure is going to build on both sides. The question is, who's going to break first? And that will likely be the ones that concede more to the other when it comes to not only the ceasefire, which essentially just gets us back to the where we were before the war, but into a new nuclear agreement that is very restrictive and ensures Iran doesn't get a nuclear weapon. Those are two separate parts, but right now it doesn't look like Iran's very interested in either.
5: Mick Mulroy, always great to have your analysis. Thank you. Sources tell ABC News the Justice Department is launching a criminal investigation into Trump accuser E. Jean Carroll. The former magazine columnist won civil judgments against President Trump for sexual abuse and defamation. Now, sources say the investigation focuses on whether she committed perjury during one of those cases. Chief White House correspondent Mary Bruce has that story.
9: Well, once again, the Trump administration is using the power of the Justice Department to target the president's perceived political enemies, this time going after E. Jean Carroll, the woman Trump was found liable of sexually abusing and defaming. The Justice Department launching a criminal investigation into E. Jean Carroll, the magazine columnist who successfully sued President Trump for sexual abuse and defamation. Sources tell ABC News the investigation is allegedly centered around whether Carroll committed perjury during her civil lawsuits against Trump. Carroll was awarded a $5 million civil judgment in 2023 that found Trump liable for sexually abusing her in a department store dressing room in the mid-1990s and defaming her. The day after, Carroll telling ABC why she decided to come forward.
10: I only decided to come forward and tell what happened. I thought that was enough. And then he said terrible things about me, dragged me through the ground, my face in the dirt.
9: The president has long maintained his innocence.
11: But as far as I know, I never met her.

0: I never touched her. I would have had no interest in meeting her in any way, shape, or form.
1: Last November, the president asked the Supreme Court to overturn the case. And earlier this month, Trump won a delay in another defamation case in which he was ordered to pay Carol more than $83 million for defaming her by calling her a liar and her claim a hoax. Now the Justice Department going even further, targeting Carol directly. The new investigation just the latest in a long string of actions directed at the president's rivals. Just last month, the Justice Department indicted former FBI Director James Comey, Trump's longtime nemesis, for the second time. Trump blames Comey for the investigation into Russian interference in his 2016 campaign and has urged his DOJ to go after him. The president has also been calling for federal prosecutors to use the criminal justice system to go after other political opponents, including former Fed Chair Jerome Powell, New York Attorney General Letitia James, Democratic Senator Adam Schiff, and former National Security Advisor John Bolton. Now, as for E. Jean Carroll, her attorneys this morning have not responded to our requests for comment. The Justice Department isn't commenting either. Now, the acting attorney general, Todd Blanche, of course, is the president's former personal attorney. He handled this matter for him, but we are told that he has recused himself from this new investigation, Diane.
2: All right. Chief White House correspondent Mary Bruce, thank you. And ABC's legal contributor James Sample is here for more. So, James, what do you make of this new investigation and the attorney general recusing himself?
3: Well, the new investigation is really something, Diane, that was already litigated. As Mary's report just indicated, this is a question that relates to a deposition that E. Jean Carroll gave in 2022, in which she was asked whether she had received outside funding to support the litigation. She was unaware, according to her attorneys at the time, that she had actually received a little bit of expense coverage from a nonprofit associated with an individual who had founded LinkedIn. She and her attorneys disclosed that to Judge Lewis Kaplan before the trial, after they discovered it themselves, and they disclosed it to the Trump team as well. He then gave her a supplemental deposition, examined that whether or not she was perjuring herself, and resolved it and found that she had been credible. So the key thing here is that this was already litigated by the judge who tried both of the E. Jean Carroll Donald Trump suits. With respect to Todd Blanche recusing himself, he has chosen not to recuse himself from a number of matters involving his former client and now the president of the United States, Donald Trump. But this one, his involvement was so square and it is so personal. The charges that the allegations that Mr. Trump faced in the E. Jean Carroll cases were so personal that I think it was a no-brainer for him to recuse.
2: Given the perjury question was already litigated, how high is the bar to bring perjury charges now?
3: Extraordinarily high. I think that as we've seen with a number of the other retribution cases, if you will, the game here on the part of the president's team and effectively the Department of Justice is not to win this case. It is to bring this case.
2: Why?
3: Because this is a case that is almost unwinnable. It's already been determined by the judge who had access to all of the witnesses, who was there for the entire trial, and who found that her testimony was credible. It was examined. It was tested. It was resolved already. And the bar for perjury is already a very high bar in the first place. So to reexamine it, not going to happen in a favorable way for the president.
2: So what if the DOJ decides they do want to bring charges? What then?
3: Well, so far, this is just an investigation. There's not even an indictment. An indictment is famously relatively easy to get. This might be a scenario where grand jurors, if they are presented with the facts that the DOJ presents, might decline to indict. If they agree to indict, then this would be a significant tool to harass E. Jean Carroll, an 82-year-old woman who successfully brought claims both for defamation and for sexual battery against the president.
2: All right. ABC News legal contributor James Sample. James, thank you. And a Google employee is accused of making more than $1 million betting on Google searches. Federal records say the software engineer bet on Google's most searched person in 2025 when he allegedly already knew the answer. The case is adding to criticism that prediction markets are too easy to cheat. And now Google says they're working with law enforcement on the investigation. ABC's chief investigative correspondent Aaron Katursky takes us inside one of the rooms where a team is investigating suspicious trades.
4: This Google employee is accused of using inside information to make more than $1 million on Polymarket, allegedly wagering that singer David would be the most searched person of 2025. Sites like Kalshi and Polymarket let you wager on everything from Taylor Swift's wedding date to the chances of an Iran nuclear deal.
5: The prediction market that lets you trade anything from sports to alien sightings.
4: These markets are now facilitating billions of dollars in bets or trades each week, but critics say they're vulnerable to insider trading.
6: No one should be able to use insider information to line their own pockets.
7: But it is ripe for abuse.
4: Kalshi knows it's a problem.
8: It's hard to police in all markets. How do you find the neighbor, the cousin, the person who fielded a tip from an insider and they're trading?
4: For the first time, Kalshi let reporters into the room where a team is investigating suspicious trades.
9: What's at stake in this room?
8: The integrity of our markets.
4: They're looking for well-timed or abnormally large trades and then looking for signs of cheating.
8: So if you have information by virtue of your job or your employment, something that you have a legal duty surrounding and you have an obligation not to take that and misappropriate it for yourself.
9: So I get that if you're the chief financial officer of ExxonMobil or American Airlines. But if you're like ASAP Rocky's wardrobe designer.
8: It's not always a clear-cut case. Just because you're not a C-suite executive, you still may be subject to insider trading prosecution if you trade on material non-public information that you got by virtue of your access as an employee.
4: Kalshi told us it launched more than 200 investigations last year and has already surpassed that many so far this year. Most, though, have amounted to little.
9: Your enforcement actions, how many have you taken?
8: So far, five.
9: Five doesn't sound like a lot.
8: It's only been less than 2 years that we've been a pretty prolific trading exchange, and we already have enforcement actions to point to, and trust me, there's more to come.
4: Kalshi says it has referred dozens of potential insider trading cases to the federal agency that regulates prediction markets, the Commodity Futures Trading Commission.
10: We have a lot of investigations that are ongoing.
9: But only one case brought so far, right?
10: Well, it takes a long time to bring an action. We have many that are in the pipeline.
11: Please do not block his way. He's got to get into the courthouse.
4: Until yesterday, the only case the commission has brought this year involves the U.S. Special Forces soldier who took part in the military raid that ousted Nicolas Maduro from Venezuela and bet on it using Polymarket. Gannon Van Dyke has pleaded not guilty. Staffing at the commission's enforcement division is down at least 25%, due in part to cuts implemented by Elon Musk's Doge.
9: Do you have the horses?
10: There's a lot of news out there. We have the team we need to get the job done, and that's not really a concern.
4: But many in Congress are concerned, Diane. There are more than a dozen bills that would limit how prediction markets operate. We asked Kalshi and the CFTC repeatedly about new insider trading investigations, more enforcement actions. They would not disclose details, but insisted they're coming. We'll see if that's a safe bet. Diane?
2: All right. Aaron Kotursky, thank you. And CEOs of two major artificial intelligence companies are split on whether AI will cost people their jobs. Anthropic co-founder Chris Olas says there is a real possibility that AI will displace human labor at a very large scale. But OpenAI's Sam Altman is walking back some of his previous warnings, saying AI is, quote, unlikely to cause a jobs apocalypse. So where do things stand? Senior AI reporter at Axios, Madison Mills, is here to break it all down for us. Hi, Madison. Nice to see you again. So we're seeing some pretty stark differences coming out of some really big companies here. Meta just let go of thousands of employees after investing in AI. And then you have Uber's COO saying AI costs are getting harder to justify. So what do you think that all says about the actual impact AI is having on jobs?
12: Yeah, we're sort of at this messy middle for corporate America when it comes to AI. And it's really scary for workers when they hear these CEOs, especially in the AI space, coming out and saying that this technology, which they see closely every day, could replace thousands and thousands of jobs. But when I go and look at the earnings reports from companies that have just laid people off and said that it's in part due to AI, when I talk to employees who were just fired, it's a much muddier picture. And I think that that's important for employees to hear because we're seeing this have an impact on wage growth. For example, we're seeing people not asking for raises because they're so scared that AI is going to replace their jobs, but we're not actually seeing huge evidence of that. Of course, there are some roles that are ripe for disruption when it comes to AI, but even something like software engineers, which many sources over the last few months have told me will be 100% replaced due to AI, those jobs by humans are up over the last 6 months. So you're seeing this dichotomy in the data versus what people are saying about the impact of AI on the labor market.
2: How do you see this shaking out in the next year and the next 10 years?
12: Yeah, it's such a difficult thing to parse. I think that's why we keep saying we're in this messy middle phase, because the technology is getting better at such a rapid rate. It's hard for even the best economists I talk to predict exactly how many jobs this technology could displace. However, what I hear consistently is that in all tech revolutions, and historically, you've seen that there, of course, are jobs that get displaced, but then there are jobs that get created. And Goldman Sachs chief economist told me in the near term, he sees about 0.5% bump up in unemployment due to the dispersion of AI. But then he sees that trending back below current levels, so that we could actually end up with more jobs due to the diffusion of AI and technology. So the experts that I talk to who are focused on the economy and not people from these AI labs are much more optimistic about how the technology could impact the labor market.
2: So what are some things you're watching for to get a read on how the job market's reacting to AI in real time?
12: Yeah, so luckily we have a lot of different data points that we can point to. Obviously, the labor market numbers provided by the Bureau of Labor Statistics every single month, that's really helpful because we can look under the hood at each individual sector and see where the job loss is happening. So that is sort of a clue, for example, that we're seeing tech jobs under pressure because there have been a lot of tech layoffs. You mentioned the Meta layoffs, nearly 8,000 people just in the last couple of weeks. But then when you go and look at the earnings reports for those companies, you start to understand they hired a lot of people coming out of the pandemic, and they overhired and admitted that in many cases. Now we're just starting to see tech companies come back to their pre-pandemic levels when it comes to the number of employees that they have. So that's a good example of how sometimes companies say, hey, we're laying people off because we're replacing them with AI technology. That's not always exactly the case. Sometimes it's because they overhired during the pandemic and now they're having to cut down on staff in reaction to that. And it sounds good to Wall Street to blame that on AI, which of course is part of the displacement that we're seeing, but it's not the full story.
2: All right. Senior AI reporter at Axios, Madison Mills. Great to have you, Madison. Thank you. Coming up, school's almost out for summer, so how do you keep your kids off their screens? Bethany Braun Silva has some parental guidance next.
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2: Welcome back to ABC News Live First. Michigan police say a suspect is under arrest after an attempted kidnapping caught on camera. Kenwood officers say 29-year-old John Moore pulled up to a 14-year-old girl and tried to force her into his car. They say the girl then fought him off and ran away. And now police say Moore is a repeat sex offender and also assaulted a different woman earlier that day. Now it's time for our segment, Parental Guidance, where ABC News digital reporter and parenting expert Bethany Braun-Silva shares tips, trends, and all things parenting that we need to know. And today we are talking about screen time in the summer and how to set boundaries that actually work. And Bethany's here to tell us all about it. Bethany, thanks for coming on.
0: Of course. Thank you.
2: So without the structure of the school day, screen time can really kind of blow up over the summer. But you say just packing kids' schedules with activities isn't necessarily the solution. Why not?
0: Well, because, you know, there's the expectation for parents to kind of fill every moment, right? But that isn't really realistic, you know? But what we want to do is, we talked about this, not be afraid of boredom. You know, there is more downtime in the summer, so it is easy to hand kids those screens, even though, you know, we don't really want to. They become an easy default because we're burnt out. But the challenge is that once we do hand over that screen, it becomes the main activity all day long. It can impact sleep, mood, motivation, and it's definitely harder to get that back. But, you know, it's really important that we set those boundaries early on and we're not kind of in the middle of the summer panicking.
2: So what are some common mistakes that parents make when trying to limit screen time?
0: Yeah, I think a lot of parents, they have the best intentions and they want to go really extreme, maybe like a screen-free summer, but that really can blow up. It's not really easy to maintain that, and you're going to hit a lot of frustration right off the bat. Another issue is inconsistency. If your kids' screen time boundaries depend on your mood or your exhaustion, that could be really confusing, especially for our little ones.
2: I'm making a face because I feel called out by it.
0: But it is realistic. But again, we have our kids, the more our kids know what to expect, you know, the more we're easy to follow through on that. And again, sometimes we focus on the only on the amount of screen time, which is, of course, we know is very important, but the quality of screen time is also just as important. We want to know who our kids are engaging with, the kind of creators, the type of content that they're watching. And again, maybe you'll make another face here. I'm going to make one. If we have to model the good example.
1: Ooh,
0: right?
1: I don't like that one either.
0: I know. So if they see us on our screens, on our phones, you know, then they're likely to, you know, maybe do what we do, right?
2: I'm curious about this one. So I told my son last night, I made an exception to a screen rule that we usually enforce, and I said, because daddy's away and I'm alone and I have to make dinner, I'm going. I sort of explained to him why I'm making the exception to the rule in this one case. Is that, how do we feel about that?
0: Absolutely. I mean, digital literacy, even with your little ones, these are all important conversations to be having all the time. Conversations around screen time need to be happening, okay, not just in moments of crisis.
2: So we can be flexible.
0: Absolutely.
2: But keep them informed. Okay.
0: Absolutely.
2: Any other kind of big takeaways you think on this conversation?
0: Absolutely. I think instead of focusing on or obsessing about the hours around screen time, kind of think big picture, right? If our kids are getting the sleep they need, if they're getting the movement, the outdoor time, the responsibilities, those social interactions, and screen time can be a small part of that. A lot of experts recommend something like screen time anchors. That means no matter if it's summer or school year or on vacation, no phones, you know, at the dinner table or no phones in the bedroom overnight. That sort of reduces that friction, that negotiation, so kids know what to expect. You know, predictability is really important here, but also, Diane, this is really for you. Give yourselves permission to, you know, be better, not perfect. There are ways that you can have healthy, manageable screen time with your kids this summer and beyond. Just make it one piece of, like, the larger wellness puzzle.
2: Okay, love that. ABC News digital reporter, parenting expert, Bethany Braun-Silva. Bethany, thank you.
0: Thank you.
2: Coming up, our friend Will Gans is in the Beehive State for 50 states in 50 weeks, and he is fitting right in. See his adventure that started with a dirty soda next.
3: It's my alpha day. I need to send a message that says I am hyper competent.
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2: Welcome back to ABC News Live. First, it's time for the latest stop in our series, 50 States in 50 Weeks. The Beehive State is known for mountain sports and beautiful landscapes, but locals say there's much more to enjoy. Dancing with the Stars pro Jenna Johnson took our Wolgans on an adventure around her home state of Utah.
1: Whether the weather is cold or whether the weather is warm,
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5: 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We're going.
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4: Hey, polka dots! 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
4: Camille.
1: Off the clock and on the hunt for adventure. We hit the road for this scenic and speedy trip from Salt Lake City to Snowbird. It only takes half an hour to get from the city to the mountains. With some of the best skiing and snowboarding in the country comes the risk of avalanches, which is where Mabel comes in.
5: Has Mabel ever been part of an avalanche rescue?
10: Yeah, we have deployed several times, and luckily the victims that we were looking for had the training, but these dogs are also a really good tool for us to have when that doesn't go to plan.
1: Mabel is a star student year-round.
4: What is the drill that we can run with Mabel today?
10: We have what we call bark barrels, and we have a person hide inside the bark barrel. And with these dogs, the main indication we look for is we want them to dig in the snow where they find the person.
5: Search!
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0: Reporting from the White House on the royal visit, I'm Mary Bruce. 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

0: Hi, I'm Diane Macedo. Today on ABC News Live First, the U.S. and Iran are accusing each other of violating the ceasefire. The U.S. says it hit a military facility threatening the Strait of Hormuz, and Iran retaliated on an American base in the region. Why the president's now threatening an ally, and why he says he's under no political pressure to reach a deal. The criminal probe into E. Jean Carroll, why the Justice Department's investigating the woman who won a civil case against President Trump after accusing him of sexual abuse. And the race to rescue seven trapped miners. New video shows divers finding five of them alive in a flooded cave. Now the question is how to get them out as the search continues for two still missing. But first,
1: from ABC News, I'm Sherry Preston. The government reporting today that a key inflation gauge has risen to its highest level in 3 years. The Commerce Department says it jumped to 3.8% in April, inflation that is, compared to a year ago. In addition to higher gas prices, Americans are paying more for clothing, electricity, and groceries. ABC's Rebecca Jarvis has more on another report on what that means for American families.
2: This new report from the New York Fed shows what they call a remarkable rise in food insecurity, especially among those living paycheck to paycheck. And it's especially troubling because it impacts those with young children. Between late 2025 and early 2026, there was a sharp rise in households reporting that they had to skip meals, use food banks, and rely on SNAP benefits or dip into savings to cover their groceries, which are now 2.9% more expensive than a year ago.
1: Oil prices up again today as fighting in the Middle East continues. The U.S. hitting Iran, Iran hitting Kuwait, all as talks over ceasefires remain on shaky ground. ABC's Ian Pannell has more from the region.
3: Iran is still saying it's not willing to make any concessions on its nuclear program. It knows full well what impact it's having on the world economy, what impact it's having domestically in terms of opinion polls and ratings for President Trump, and the impact on domestic consumers. And it knows, or it certainly thinks, that it can wait out its own economic misery. Now, that's an open question. How long can it endure what is a disastrous economic situation inside Iran?
1: The Supreme Court has ruled in favor of a black death row inmate from Mississippi who claims there was racial bias in the makeup of the jury that convicted him for his role in the killing of a grocery store owner. There was only one black juror on the trial. Overwhelming favorite Jannik Sinner out of the French Open in the second round. His 30-match winning streak broken amid searing heat. France, one of several European countries battling an extreme heat wave. This is ABC News.
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1: Rescue crews in Laos continue trying to find ways to get to the villagers who became trapped when the cave they were in flooded. ABC's Britt Clenett says they're caught in a very narrow section of the cave.
6: We've been told more divers are coming who can work their way through the narrow passages of this cave system. One of the divers coordinating the mission says they're trying to pump out water from the tunnel, but he fears that rain could be on the way.
1: Five villagers have been located in that cave, but there are two who are still missing. Millions of young adults who've just gotten their college degrees are finding themselves on the outs when it comes to jobs, and many of them are blaming AI, says ABC's Chuck Sievertson.
7: The overall jobless rate may be 4.2%, but that surges to 5.6% for recent college graduates, according to New York Federal Reserve data. Some tech leaders warn that artificial intelligence could wipe out many low-level positions, often taken by recent grads. A Stanford University report last year said workers aged 22 to 25 in positions disrupted by AI, like customer service and software development, suffered a 16% decline in employment compared to experienced employees.
1: The Justice Department launching an investigation into E. Jean Carroll, the woman who won a $5 million civil judgment against President Trump for sexual assault she says happened 30 years ago. The president says he has been invited by New York Knicks owner James Dolan to watch the Knicks in their NBA Finals debut next month at Madison Square Garden. Sherry Preston, ABC News.
8: This could go right back up again.
0: President Trump appears to be backing off a pledge to suspend the federal gas tax, but you say state gas tax is far more significant. Why?
8: Exactly right, because the federal gas tax hasn't been increased since 1993. It sits at 18.4 cents a gallon. Most states have increased gasoline taxes since 1993, and many of them now average 40 to 50 cents a gallon when totaled up. In fact, that's what we're seeing across areas of Georgia. Their gasoline tax approximately 33 cents a gallon. Indiana seeing a suspension of both its use and excise tax. That is leading Indiana's gas prices to be the lowest in the nation, below $3.80 a gallon. So these state gas tax holidays are largely more significant than what we would see if the federal gas tax were to be suspended.
0: But you also say state gas taxes could bring some unintended consequences if they're suspended widely. Why? How so?
8: Well, exactly right. There's no such thing as a free lunch. While consumers in Indiana are enjoying the benefit of the nation's lowest prices at $3.75 a gallon, the state is foregoing $5 million every single day in lost revenue that would fund roads and infrastructure repairs. So state governments have a lot to lose. Georgia also standing to lose millions of dollars every day over these gas tax holidays. So there is a downside to this. While consumers are loving it, it does certainly inhibit the future of spending on the nation's highways.
0: The U.S. exports more oil than it imports. Nearly all of our gas is refined here. So why are we at the mercy of what's happening thousands of miles away?
8: Because what we consume here in this country can oftentimes be shipped thousands of miles away. In fact, U.S. exports are still near record levels. The U.S. Strategic Petroleum Reserve declining at near historic rates of nearly 10 million barrels every single week. In fact, I estimate that it may be just 1 to 2 weeks until the Strategic Reserve falls to its lowest level since 1983. And that's because oil can be shipped globally. And increasingly, what you and I consume is being sent to other countries more impacted by the Strait of Hormuz.
0: Patrick DeHaan from Gas Buddy, we appreciate your time as always. Thank you.
8: Thanks, Sam.
0: Sources tell ABC News the Justice Department is launching a criminal investigation into Trump accuser E. Jean Carroll. The former magazine columnist won civil judgments against President Trump for sexual abuse and defamation. Now, sources say the investigation focuses on whether she committed perjury during one of those cases. Justice Department reporter Alex Mallon's here for more. Alex, this was litigated during the civil trial, and the judge there found Carroll did not perjure herself. So why launch this investigation now?
9: Well, that's really unclear. We understand this investigation is being run out of the Northern District of Illinois, which is obviously separate from where that deposition and that case even took place, out of New York. It's really unclear, but we also know that this comes at a time that the administration has been clearly ramping up these criminal probes into targets of President Trump. We saw with that recent indictment of former FBI Director James Comey. We know that they've ramped up a so-called grand conspiracy investigation down in the Southern District of Florida that's purportedly targeting scores of people who ever investigated Donald Trump dating back to his first term in office. And obviously, it's been no secret. President Trump has been posting memes showing his enemies behind bars on his Truth Social account. And it's been no secret that the acting attorney Attorney General Todd Blanche has been using this moment during this period of transition between after the departure of former Attorney General Pam Bondi to really make the case for why he should lead the department. And Bondi's ouster, we know, was largely in part because she was unable to bring successful criminal prosecutions against enemies of President Trump. So all of that very much out in the open, given now this news that they are investigating yet another person that President Trump has targeted publicly.
0: So what are you watching for next in this investigation?
9: I think it's going to be whether there's going to be any more tangible investigative steps to this investigation. Do we see this U.S. attorney issue any kind of subpoenas, go before a grand jury? Actually, one of the interesting things about this office is that it's currently embroiled in a scandal over misuse of a grand jury related to investigations into ICE, anti-ICE protesters there. They recently had to implement a series of reforms at that office after a judge raised serious concerns and they had to dismiss an entire case. So is that office going to engage in a real actual investigation into Carroll? We know that this is such an extraordinary idea, that the theory of this case is that they would be investigating criminally civil proceedings, which is just something that the Justice Department does not do. They investigate whenever somebody's lied to a federal official, but federal officials had no role at any point in this civil case. So what is going to be the legal theory that they try and use to basically move this case along? It's really unclear at this point, Diane.
0: Alex Mallon, thank you. And officials in Illinois are trying to figure out what caused a fire at a chemical plant. Multiple fire departments responded to Koppers Inc. plant just outside Chicago last night. Koppers produces wood products and wood treatment chemicals. And video appears to show a ruptured tank with a lid hanging off. But again, the cause of the fire is not clear yet. Thankfully, fire officials say everyone's accounted for, no one's injured, and there's no concern about air quality. Meanwhile, in Washington state, officials say 9 missing employees are now presumed dead after a chemical tank rupture at a paper mill. 2 more people are confirmed dead and 7 employees are critically injured. And now we're getting a closer look at the damage. ABC's Melissa Adan is on the scene in Longview, Washington. Melissa, what's the latest on the search for these workers?
10: Hey, Diane, this is a tight-knit community where everyone knows somebody that is directly impacted by this tragedy. Here in Longview, Washington, it is made up of several industrial factories and plants. And now this community is gripping with the somber news that those 9 workers that are still missing are presumed dead.
11: The death toll rising as crews work to recover the 9 employees still missing after this deadly chemical tank rupture at a Washington State paper mill.
12: There are members working the site tirelessly that have lost coworkers, lost friends, and they remain dedicated to focusing on our recovery efforts.
11: And now we're getting a closer look at the devastation. Images from inside show a pile of contaminated gear roped off, all of it set to be destroyed. These fire boots covered in so-called white liquor, the toxic substance used in the papermaking process. More than 550,000 gallons of it spilled out when the tank ruptured early Tuesday. 2 people have died. The 9 workers still missing are now presumed dead.
10: This is close to home.
13: It's my biggest fear, and now my friends are living this fear.
11: Officials say the damaged tank is still holding thousands of gallons of hazardous material, but remains stable.
10: The EPA is here testing the water and air quality. At this point, officials say that the local drinking water quality is okay. They haven't found any issues there. But look, there is now a federal investigation underway because, Diane, so many community members are telling me that they want to ensure that something like this never happens again. Diane?
0: Melissa Adan, thank you. And the race is on to get 7 trapped gold miners out of a flooded Laos cave. We're seeing new video now of the moment rescue divers found 5 of them alive, huddled together on a rock. Now rescuers are trying to figure out how to get them out of the cave and searching for 2 miners still missing. Foreign correspondent Britt Klenit has the latest from Hong Kong. Hi, Britt.
14: Hey, Diane. Well, this is a very complex, difficult rescue mission with divers navigating a pitch black, narrow and partially flooded cave to try and extract those 5 gold miners and search for those 2 others who are still missing.
15: Dramatic new video capturing the moment 5 of those 7 people were found alive after being trapped in a cave for over a week. Rescuers navigating narrow, jagged tunnels 1,000 feet long and murky waters, eventually finding the 5 miners huddled together on a rock, cold and hungry, but uninjured. Thank you, said one of the survivors.
16: That first minute that I found them, they are crying. They're like, they're a lot of hope to go back. I'm also crying too when I first saw them.
15: Outside the cave, rescuers celebrating. Now the complex mission is underway to extract the miners from the flooded cave and finding the two who are still missing. The divers squeezing through the tunnels less than 2 feet wide while carrying oxygen tanks and supplies.
16: I have to like lean my body like that to come in. Sometimes get here, so I'm like this. We cannot like just go. It's super narrow.
15: It will likely take days for the miners to be brought to safety, rescue divers providing them with extra energy gels, electrolytes and water to keep them stable until they can be brought out.
14: And we've been told more divers are coming who can work their way through the narrow passages of this cave system. One of the divers coordinating the mission, he says they're trying to pump out water from the tunnel, but he fears that rain could be on the way. Diane?
0: Britt Clinett for us in Hong Kong, thank you. And the teen charged with murdering his stepsister on a cruise will remain free for now. 16-year-old Timothy Hudson's accused of raping and killing 18-year-old Anna Kepner while they were on a family vacation. He's pleaded not guilty. Now a judge is letting Hudson stay on house arrest, and prosecutors are revealing new evidence. ABC's Victor Kendo's in Miami Beach with that story. Hi, Victor.
17: Diane, as we learn these disturbing new details, including a timeline from prosecutors of the night Anna Kepner was killed, for now her stepbrother is being allowed to stay out of jail before his trial. Timothy Hudson, accused of murdering his stepsister Anna Kepner during a family vacation on a Carnival cruise, avoiding jail for now. A judge ordering the now 16-year-old to stay with family ahead of his trial. Anna's father, who's married to Timothy's mother, upset with the judge's ruling, telling GMA exclusively that I want him in custody. Right now, being free and able to do whatever he wants seems to have made him think that there are no consequences for his actions. For the first time, we're learning from court documents that another brother of Anna's, a 14-year-old, was sharing the same stateroom with Anna and Timothy last November and will likely be a witness for the prosecution. According to the timeline set out by prosecutors, closed-circuit TV on board the ship shows Timothy entering the stateroom at 7:35 p.m. 3 minutes later, Anna enters the same room. A little more than 10 minutes later, the 14-year-old brother enters the cabin and quickly exits. Timothy is not spotted on camera again until 10:13 p.m. when he leaves the room, looking left and right down the hallway, appearing to check if there is anyone in the hallway, and then he walks outside, exiting the cabin approximately two more times before putting the privacy sign on the door. Then at 12:09 a.m., the 14-year-old brother attempts to get back into the room. Timothy initially stops him before letting him in. He then goes to sleep, unaware his sister's body is tucked under the bed. According to the document, Timothy dumped Anna's phone near a trash bin on another deck. The cruise line is able to trace the movements of passengers' phones with internet routers spaced throughout the ship. And investigators say her phone traveled with Timothy, hitting all the wireless networks. The medical examiner later determined Anna was asphyxiated by a chokehold during a sexual assault. Timothy has pleaded not guilty. While he is not currently in custody, a judge is waiting on a report for potential detainment options closer to his home near Central Florida. The trial is set for September. Diane?
0: Victor Kendo, thank you. Coming up, see what happens when a sea lion crashes a canoe race. How the team inside this canoe responded after that big surprise in the water.
18: Is this hard to talk about?
19: Yeah.
20: Seattle ground, about to take off. It's going to be crazy. I did a kind of a bad thing.
21: So you hijacked the plane?
20: Yeah.
22: He hasn't flown an airplane before.
23: How did he get that plane in the airplane? How did no one know?
20: You think this thing can do a barrel roll?
24: Try to figure out how to use the autopilot first.
20: Boring.
25: He's going upside
26: holy
25: down.
26: Roll. Holy
25: can we cut the cameras?
20: This is probably like jail time for life, huh?
27: Good morning, Lieutenant. Do you have good news to share with me?
28: I'm surprised. You working with the police?
27: Well, you know, free coffee. Like summertime,
29: I can make you melt. Got a high-profile murder on our hands. Do we have your attention now? Catch me if
27: you can. Our killer was also a sprinter.
30: See if we can track her down.
31: Track her down.
27: You can do this all day?
31: I'll stop.
27: I think that's for the best. Catch me if you can.
0: Welcome back to ABC News Live. First, a sea lion's going viral for surprising cameo during a California canoe race. Wasatch jumps out of the water in Monterey, lands on the canoe to the complete shock of the team, and then it quickly jumps back in the water. Despite the surprise, the canoe team still finished third in the race. Good on them. And an experimental new drug could be a game changer for treating high cholesterol. Researchers say this new gene editing therapy may be able to lower LDL, or so-called bad cholesterol. Now an early study is showing promising results. ABC's Morgan Norwood has those details. Hi, Morgan.
1: Hi, potentially a game changer here. So it's called Verve 102, and researchers say it may one day change how we treat high cholesterol, not with a daily pill or regular shots, but possibly with the one-time infusion. It's a gene editing therapy from Eli Lilly, and it works essentially by switching off a gene that produces a liver protein that helps regulate cholesterol levels. An early study actually found that it lowered bad LDL cholesterol by as much as 62% after just one infusion. And for more than a third of patients, those lower levels stuck around for more than 12 months. But experts are still stressing this is very early. The trial just looked at 35 people, didn't necessarily consider whether the treatment prevents heart attacks or strokes. But still, the results could be promising, especially for the patients who struggle to stay on top of daily medications. According to the CDC, nearly 25 million Americans have high cholesterol, which of course is a major risk factor of heart disease, which remains the leading cause of death worldwide. The FDA previously granted this treatment fast-track status, and Eli Lilly says a larger phase two study could begin this year, Diane.
0: Morgan Norwood, thank you. Coming up, our friends Juju Chang and Lori Bergamotto are celebrating AAPI Month by highlighting Asian-owned brands and their founders. It's time to shop when we come back.
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4: Mr. Sugar, our profits have tripled. 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We take a 20% cut of every dollar laundered.
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21: It's my alpha day. I need to send a message that says I am hyper competent.
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34: Is there anything about Pat Summitt fans would not know?
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36: Hard to believe in.
37: I had to work a lot harder. 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
38: She could coach any team.
39: Pat put it out there that women can do whatever they want to do. She was such a radical. She saw beyond basketball.
40: How do you beat Pat Summitt? You don't.
41: What else do you need in your life?
42: Just more time. She's on fire.
0: And welcome back to ABC News Live. We're celebrating AAPI Month by highlighting some Asian-owned brands. And today we're hearing from some of their founders. With me, of course, is the fabulous GMA lifestyle contributor, Lori Bergamotto, who's here to help us shop. Of course, you can always scan that QR code at the bottom left corner of your screen for more. So, Lori, what are we shopping for today?
43: Well, I'm so excited to be highlighting these amazing ladies and these amazing brands. We're going to start here with Judy Blue. So, Juju, we're actually going to hear from Judy Choi, who was the founder of Judy Blue. We're going to hear from her daughter, who's also working with Judy Blue.
0: I love that.
43: Her name is Christina Choi. And let's let her tell us a little bit about this awesome denim company.
44: Judy Blue was started by my mom, Judy. In 1999, she really believed that quality will last and that it was needed. Another thing that she really believed in was the size inclusivity that no one else was really offering in the space. And she felt that it was really important to keep that. in the line. And that's what we still have, and that's what we still stand for now.
43: And Juju, they really are known for size inclusivity. And when in 1999, when this company was started, there was a huge gap in that market for women who were beyond even like a size 8 or 10. And what Judy Choi had done is she realized it wasn't just about making bigger sizes. They were taking the same pattern and they were just saying, okay, now size 10, 12, 14, whatever.
1: Make it bigger.
43: Exactly. That's, we know, we have women's bodies. That's not how it works, guys.
1: Yeah, exactly.
43: And so she really figured out a way to address different body types and to dress different body types and not just make the pants bigger, but to look at proportion, to look at midsection control, and to make sure also all of those things were comfortable. So Judy Blue, fantastic company. Okay, this one was getting a lot of attention on the set.
1: This I can see why.
43: Yes, so sparkly and absolutely stunning. This is a company called Elliot. The founder, Jenny Chung Seeger, is going to tell us a little bit about this brand.
3: Love it. I started Elliot 4 years ago when I noticed that the lab-grown diamond jewelry out there was so boring. It lacked personality. It wasn't unique. There's nothing about it that stood out. And so I felt like I really needed to change that. As a woman-owned and operated company, we really leaned in to making sure that our designs are standout, are unique, or something that really will represent who you are when you're shopping for your engagement ring.
43: Well, I think Jenny has nailed it. She said she really wants to make sure they stand out. Do these not
1: stand out?
43: They really do. Beautiful.
1: I love these kind of traditional shapes that are in a modern setting. It's really beautiful.
43: And I think to her point, she felt like things were getting boring. Like traditional doesn't have to be boring.
1: Yeah.
43: But sometimes it just needs to be a little upgraded. It needs a little pizzazz, right? And what I loved that she went to UC Berkeley and got a degree in economics.
1: Gotta love it.
43: And so she's very informed. She's a businesswoman, but also she has this incredible knack for fashion and style. And you can see that all of these lab-grown diamonds, so there's a lot of sustainability there, but also they are molecularly identical to mined diamonds.
1: That's fascinating.
43: So you're not sacrificing on that sparkle, on that clarity, on any of those things that are important when you're buying a diamond, but you're getting something that's made with renewable energy and not in a mine.
1: It's all sustainable, which is lovely.
43: We love that. Okay, this one's really fun. So this is a company called ESW Beauty. Their founder, Alina Sophia Wang, is going to tell us a little bit about it.
9: My top three current ESW favorites include Lychee Breeze, a revitalizing facial mist. It's multifunctional. The Blue Dream. The Blue Dream is a moisture repair mask, and we actually just got certified by the National Eczema Association, and our Guava Mango lip treatment. One piece of advice that I would give to entrepreneurs who are trying to break it into beauty include making sure you have a point of differentiation and that you have mentors and advisors along the way.
43: I mean, I want her to be my life coach.
1: Exactly.
43: I think, right?
1: She's good.
43: So this is a great brand. I actually was introduced to this brand by my 14-year-old daughter.
1: Really?
43: Yes.
1: That's
43: because
1: great.
43: This is, I mean, look, first of all, look how fun it is.
1: It's so colorful.
43: The packaging is incredible. Mm-hmm. And what she's done is really tried to blend wellness. You know, everybody's getting their green juices and smoothies and all of those things. She's trying to take a lot of those natural ingredients and say, like, not only are they good if you're consuming them, they're also good for your skin. And figuring out, you know, you heard her mention, I think she mentioned the leaf or the mango. A lot of those fruits have properties that are so good for making your skin brighter. They have a lot of those glycolic acids in them. And she has done an incredible job, I would say, of using those ingredients to make these masks, to make lip smoothies. Our producer Cynthia was saying at Coachella, they were spraying these mists everywhere.
1: Oh my God, I love it.
43: So they're really fun.
1: Totally.
43: So I think we can expect a lot of really big things from her.
1: And I love Asian beauty is such a hot trend right now.
43: Yes,
1: so Asian American beauty influencers are fantastic. Each of these represent Asian American culture so well. Thank you so much.
43: I appreciate it, Lori.
1: So if you want to learn more about the founders and the products, you can scan the QR code at the bottom corner of the screen. Of course, I'm Juju Chang, and the news never stops, and neither do we. So we have a lot more coming up after the break.
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0: Shows inflation rising at a 3.8% rate from a year ago at this time. The price of gas, groceries, clothing, and electricity all up. Another new economic report, this from the New York Fed, shows how much some are struggling as others continue getting richer. ABC's Rebecca Jarvis takes a look.
1: Some of the financial pain is masked by the growing wealth in this country, which is brought on by a booming stock market and increasing home values. Those Americans who own stocks and homes, they feel richer and they're spending still, and that's propping up the economy, while millions of Americans are struggling just to afford food after years of inflation and now those rising gas prices.
0: Gas prices up as a result of the war in Iran, which started 3 months ago. The ceasefire on shaky ground as U.S. strikes Iranian targets and Iran fires on Kuwait. 16 students killed during a fire at a boarding school in Kenya. This is ABC News.
2: On the main reasons why we were told that there was going to be a conflict in the first place. Meanwhile, we've seen Israel escalating its strikes inside Lebanon, now striking the southern city of Tyre, where it's ordered another evacuation order. I mean, we've seen over 1 million people forced from their homes inside Lebanon, hundreds of thousands of children amongst them, and Israel expanding its military operations there. Again, that ceasefire barely looks like a ceasefire at all. I think this speaks to the wider problem of what it was that the U.S. and Israel unleashed when it started military strikes on Iran. There has been an escalating, cascading effect, which I think many people feared, and no clear way out of either conflict. Diane?
3: Ian Pannell, thank you. Let's bring in White House correspondent Karen Travers for more. Karen, President Trump says he doesn't feel any political pressure to make a deal. So where do talks stand now?
4: You know, when Ian was referring there to those strikes by Iran, that targeting of an American base in Kuwait, Diane, the military is calling this an egregious ceasefire violation. So a big question now is, how does this impact the potential for negotiations, given that lack of urgency we heard from the president yesterday? Our colleague Rachel Scott pushed him on any pressure he was feeling to try to wrap this up and reach a deal, given what Americans are feeling with high gas prices right now. And he again said the urgency he is feeling on this is to make sure that Iran does not have a nuclear weapon. Diane, he said yesterday that they could make a good deal, but he wants to hold out for a great deal. He said yesterday that Iran was negotiating right now on fumes, but remember, it was just days ago where he said the U.S. and Iran were close to reaching a deal. The question now will be, do these strikes overnight, the U.S. and Iran trading those strikes, complicate the matter to get closer to an agreement? The president also made it clear yesterday that one of the Iranian demands, trying to have control of the Strait of Hormuz, that's a non-starter for the administration. He told our Rachel Scott yesterday, nobody is going to control the Strait. It's an international waterway, and Iran will not have control of that in any agreement with the United States.
3: All right, Karen Travers for us at the White House. Karen, thank you. And oil prices are holding steady after the U.S. and Iran traded strikes. Prices had been showing the first signs of decline on reports the U.S. and Iran were edging closer to a peace deal. But now Brent crude is trading around $95 a barrel and gas prices are following suit. Let's bring in head of petroleum analysis for Gas Buddy, Patrick DeHaan, for more. Hi, Patrick. So on average, Americans are paying $4.42 at the pump. That's up $1.48 since the war started. How high do you see prices going this summer?
5: Well, and again, a lot of this is really contingent on developments. Continues to be very difficult to predict exactly how the U.S. and Iran situation will unfold. For now, 9 states where gas prices have fallen back below the $4 a gallon mark, but we still could go higher the longer the strait continues to be closed. In fact, we anticipate the summer average for gasoline could be $4.80 a gallon. But again, a lot of recent developments could change the course of ultimately where we go. And prices for now will likely trend lower nationally. In fact, the national average could fall another 10 to 20 cents a gallon, but a lot of this very much contingent on new developments between the U.S. and Iran. If new attacks emerge, we could see the odds of negotiating a deal decline and gas prices could go right back up again.
3: President Trump appears to be backing off a pledge to suspend the federal gas tax, but you say state gas tax is far more significant. Why?
5: Exactly right, because the federal gas tax hasn't been increased since 1993. It sits at 18.4 cents a gallon. Most states have increased gasoline taxes since 1993, and many of them now average 40 to 50 cents a gallon when totaled up. In fact, that's what we're seeing across areas of Georgia. Their gasoline tax approximately 33 cents a gallon. Indiana seeing a suspension of both its use and

0: excise tax. That is leading Indiana's gas prices to be the lowest in the nation, below $3.80 a gallon. So these state gas tax holidays are largely more significant than what we would see if the federal gas tax were to be suspended.
1: But you also say state gas taxes could bring some unintended consequences if they're suspended widely. Why? How so?
0: Well, exactly right. There's no such thing as a free lunch. While consumers in Indiana are enjoying the benefit of the nation's lowest prices at $3.75 a gallon, the state is foregoing $5 million every single day in lost revenue that would fund roads and infrastructure repairs. So state governments have a lot to lose. Georgia also standing to lose millions of dollars every day over these gas tax holidays. So there is a downside to this. While consumers are loving it, it does certainly inhibit the future of spending on the nation's highways.
1: The U.S. exports more oil than it imports. Nearly all of our gas is refined here. So why are we at the mercy of what's happening thousands of miles away?
0: Because what we consume here in this country can oftentimes be shipped thousands of miles away. In fact, U.S. exports are still near record levels. The U.S. Strategic Petroleum Reserve declining at near historic rates of nearly 10 million barrels every single week. In fact, I estimate that it may be just 1 to 2 weeks until the Strategic Reserve falls to its lowest level since 1983. And that's because oil can be shipped globally. And increasingly, what you and I consume is being sent to other countries more impacted by the Strait of Hormuz.
1: Patrick DeHaan from Gas Buddy, we appreciate your time as always. Thank you.
0: Thanks, Sam.
1: Sources tell ABC News the Justice Department is launching a criminal investigation into Trump accuser E. Jean Carroll. The former magazine columnist won civil judgments against President Trump for sexual abuse and defamation. Now, sources say the investigation focuses on whether she committed perjury during one of those cases. Justice Department reporter Alex Mallon's here for more. Alex, this was litigated during the civil trial, and the judge there found Carroll did not perjure herself. So why launch this investigation now?
2: Well, that's really unclear. We understand this investigation is being run out of the Northern District of Illinois, which is obviously separate from where that deposition in that case even took place, out of New York. It's really unclear, but we also know that this comes at a time that the administration has been clearly ramping up these criminal probes into targets of President Trump. We saw with that recent indictment of former FBI Director James Comey. We know that they've ramped up a so-called grand conspiracy investigation down in the Southern District of Florida that's purportedly targeting scores of people who ever investigated Donald Trump dating back to his first term in office. And obviously, it's been no secret. President Trump has been posting memes showing his enemies behind bars on his Truth Social account. And it's been no secret that the acting Attorney General Todd Blanche has been using this moment during this period of transition between after the departure of former Attorney General Pam Bondi to really make the case for why he should lead the department. And Bondi's ouster, we know, was largely in part because she was unable to bring successful criminal prosecutions against enemies of President Trump. So all of that very much out in the open, given now this news that they are investigating yet another person that President Trump has targeted publicly.
1: So what are you watching for next in this investigation?
2: I think it's going to be whether there's going to be any more tangible investigative steps to this investigation. Do we see this U.S. attorney issue any kind of subpoenas, go before a grand jury? Actually, one of the interesting things about this office is that it's currently embroiled in a scandal over misuse of a grand jury related to investigations into ICE, anti-ICE protesters there. They recently had to implement a series of reforms at that office after a judge raised serious concerns. They had to dismiss an entire case. So is that office going to engage in a real, actual investigation into Carroll? We know that this is such an extraordinary idea, that the theory of this case is that they would be investigating criminally civil proceedings, which is just something that the Justice Department does not do. They investigate whenever somebody's lied to a federal official, but federal officials had no role at any point in this civil case. So what is going to be the legal theory that they try and use to basically move this case along? It's really unclear at this point, Diane.
1: Alex Mallon, thank you. And officials in Illinois are trying to figure out what caused a fire at a chemical plant. Multiple fire departments responded to Koppers Inc. plant just outside Chicago last night. Koppers produces wood products and wood treatment chemicals. And video appears to show a ruptured tank with a lid hanging off. But again, the cause of the fire is not clear yet. Thankfully, fire officials say everyone's accounted for, no one's injured, and there's no concern about air quality. Meanwhile, in Washington state, officials say 9 missing employees are now presumed dead after a chemical tank rupture at a paper mill. 2 more people are confirmed dead and 7 employees are critically injured. And now we're getting a closer look at the damage. ABC's Melissa Adan is on the scene in Longview, Washington. Melissa, what's the latest on the search for these workers?
3: Hey, Diane, this is a tight-knit community where everyone knows somebody that is directly impacted by this tragedy. Here in Longview, Washington, it is made up of several industrial factories and plants. And now this community is gripping with the somber news that those 9 workers that are still missing are presumed dead.
4: The death toll rising as crews work to recover the 9 employees still missing after this deadly chemical tank rupture at a Washington State paper mill.
5: There are members working the site tirelessly that have lost coworkers, lost friends, and they remain dedicated to focusing on our recovery efforts.
4: And now we're getting a closer look at the devastation. Images from inside show a pile of contaminated gear roped off, all of it set to be destroyed. These fire boots covered in so-called white liquor, the toxic substance used in the papermaking process. More than 550,000 gallons of it spilled out when the tank ruptured early Tuesday. 2 people have died. The 9 workers still missing are now presumed dead.
3: This is close to home.
6: It's my biggest fear, and now my friends are living this fear.
4: Officials say the damaged tank is still holding thousands of gallons of hazardous material, but remains stable.
3: The EPA is here testing the water and air quality. At this point, officials say that the local drinking water quality is okay. They haven't found any issues there. But look, there is now a federal investigation underway because, Diane, so many community members are telling me that they want to ensure that something like this never happens again. Diane?
1: Melissa Adan, thank you. And the race is on to get 7 trapped gold miners out of a flooded Laos cave. We're seeing new video now of the moment rescue divers found 5 of them alive, huddled together on a rock. Now rescuers are trying to figure out how to get them out of the cave and searching for 2 miners still missing. Foreign correspondent Britt Clinett has the latest from Hong Kong. Hi, Britt.
7: Hey, Diane. Well, this is a very complex, difficult rescue mission with divers navigating a pitch-black, narrow, and partially flooded cave to try and extract those 5 gold miners and search for those 2 others who are still missing.
8: Dramatic new video capturing the moment 5 of those 7 people were found alive after being trapped in a cave for over a week. Rescuers navigating narrow, jagged tunnels 1,000 feet long and murky waters, eventually finding the 5 miners huddled together on a rock, cold and hungry, but uninjured. Thank you, said one of the survivors.
9: That first minute that I found them, they are crying. They're like, they're a lot of hope to go back. I'm also cry too when I first saw them.
8: Outside the cave, rescuers celebrating. Now the complex mission is underway to extract the miners from the flooded cave and finding the 2 who are still missing. The divers squeezing through the tunnels less than 2 feet wide while carrying oxygen tanks and supplies.
9: I have to like lean my body like that to come in. Sometimes get here, so I'm like this. We cannot like just go. It's super narrow.
8: It will likely take days for the miners to be brought to safety. Rescue divers providing them with extra energy gels, electrolytes, and water to keep them stable until they can be brought out.
7: And we've been told more divers are coming who can work their way through the narrow passages of this cave system. One of the divers coordinating the mission, he says they're trying to pump out water from the tunnel, but he fears that rain could be on the way. Diane?
1: Britt Clinett for us in Hong Kong, thank you. And the teen charged with murdering his stepsister on a cruise will remain free for now. 16-year-old Timothy Hudson's accused of raping and killing 18-year-old Anna Kepner while they were on a family vacation. He's pleaded not guilty. Now a judge is letting Hudson stay on house arrest, and prosecutors are revealing new evidence. ABC's Victor Kendo's in Miami Beach with that story. Hi, Victor.
10: Diane, as we learn these disturbing new details, including a timeline from prosecutors of the night Anna Kepner was killed, for now her stepbrother is being allowed to stay out of jail before his trial.
11: Timothy Hudson, accused of murdering his stepsister Anna Kepner during a family vacation on a Carnival cruise, avoiding jail for now. A judge ordering the now 16-year-old to stay with family ahead of his trial. Anna's father, who's married to Timothy's mother, upset with the judge's ruling, telling GMA exclusively that I want him in custody. Right now, being free and able to do whatever he wants seems to have made him think that there are no consequences for his actions. For the first time, we're learning from court documents that another brother of Anna's, a 14-year-old, was sharing the same stateroom with Anna and Timothy last November and will likely be a witness for the prosecution. According to the timeline set out by prosecutors, closed-circuit TV on board the ship shows Timothy entering the stateroom at 7:35 p.m. 3 minutes later, Anna enters the same room. A little more than 10 minutes later, the 14-year-old brother enters the cabin and quickly exits. Timothy is not spotted on camera again until 10:13 p.m. when he leaves the room, looking left and right down the hallway, appearing to check if there is anyone in the hallway, and then he walks outside, exiting the cabin approximately two more times before putting the privacy sign on the door. Then at 12:09 a.m., the 14-year-old brother attempts to get back into the room. Timothy initially stops him before letting him in. He then goes to sleep, unaware his sister's body is tucked under the bed. According to the document, Timothy dumped Anna's phone near a trash bin on another deck. The cruise line is able to trace the movements of passengers' phones with internet routers spaced throughout the ship. And investigators say her phone traveled with Timothy, hitting all the wireless networks. The medical examiner later determined Anna was asphyxiated by a chokehold during a sexual assault.
10: Timothy has pleaded not guilty. While he is not currently in custody, a judge is waiting on a report for potential detainment options closer to his home near Central Florida. The trial is set for September. Diane?
1: Victor Kendo, thank you. Coming up, the search for an American woman who disappeared in the Bahamas is restarting. The evidence investigators say doesn't match what her husband told authorities. Also ahead, FIFA's under fire just weeks ahead of the World Cup. Why investigators say fans may have been misled about the location of some pricey seats. Next.
12: I've decided it's my alpha day. I need to send a message that says I am hyper-competent.
13: Someone bring a gurney.
12: I don't need anyone's help.
14: What have you done?
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1: Welcome back to ABC News Live. First, a tourist is pleading not guilty to harassing an endangered Hawaii seal. His lawyer says the 38-year-old threw a rock near the seal to protect nearby turtles. The lawyer also says his client has been assaulted and received death threats since the incident. He could face a year in prison if convicted. And new evidence is emerging in the disappearance of a Michigan mother in the Bahamas. Lynette Hooker's husband told police she fell off a dinghy during a storm. Now, investigators say data from his electronic devices doesn't match what he told police. And sources tell ABC News the U.S. Coast Guard is preparing to join the search. ABC's Hannah Bata has the details.
29: Sources say the Coast Guard is preparing to send divers to search new areas of the Bahamas for Lynette Hooker, the Michigan woman missing since early April. Her husband, Brian, told authorities she fell off their dinghy during a storm as they were returning to their sailboat. He described the moment to our Victor Okendo.
30: The wind blew us apart so fast that I think she tried to swim back to the sailboat, back to our sailboat.
29: But now officials claim GPS data recovered from Brian's electronic devices does not match what he told investigators. investigators, and that's prompted them to launch a new search.
0: I'm going to keep doing what I need to do to find my wife.
29: Brian was detained after his wife's disappearance and was questioned for 5 days before being released.
2: Brian, anything to say?
3: No comment.
29: The morning after his release, he vowed to stay in the Bahamas and keep searching for her.
0: I'm not leaving until I'm told to leave or convinced that it's fruitless.
29: But hours later, he left the Bahamas. His attorney says he needed to take care of his mother in the U.S. Investigators are now asking officials in the Bahamas for permission to begin the new search. No response yet from Brian Hooker to these latest developments. Hannah Batah, ABC News, New York.
1: Hannah, thank you. Coming up, an event like the Olympics, but instead of banning performance-enhancing drugs, it encourages them. What our Brad Milkey learned after the first enhanced games. Next.
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1: Welcome back to ABC News Live First. New York and New Jersey are investigating World Cup ticket prices. Tickets cost hundreds, even thousands of dollars, and are going for far more on the secondary market. Now the attorneys general for both states have issued subpoenas to FIFA to discover how they set those prices up. Investigators are also looking into reports fans were misled about the location of the seats they bought. FIFA has declined to comment on the investigation. Meanwhile, an athletic competition event in Vegas is being called the Olympics on steroids, and for a good reason. The enhanced games were held last weekend with many athletes competing in different sporting events with the notion that performance-enhancing drugs were not only allowed, but actually encouraged. Critics say the event destroys the concept of fair play, but it has people questioning, what does it mean for the sports world? Let's bring in Brad Milkey, host of the Start Here podcast, for more. So Brad, 42 world-class athletes, some of them were former Olympians, competed in these enhanced games. So how did this even come to be a thing? Someone just decided, what if we take the Olympics, but we add performance-enhancing drugs to the mix?
5: Everyone dopes. Right, literally. So this was sort of billed as an experiment to find out, like, how far could the human body go? If we didn't have all these doping rules, these inconvenient anti-steroid rules, what if people were allowed to take testosterone and HGH? Could records fall? Could records be broken? Could the human body reach new heights? Mm. That was the idea here. And this has been suggested for years by sort of a subculture of athletes and trainers who say, listen, steroids aren't banned in the United States. And there's a reason for that. It's because taken with the supervision of a doctor, they can be helpful. In fact, some of these people say every American might benefit from a cycle of anabolic steroids under medical supervision at some point. So that was the rule here. That was the standard. If the drug was FDA approved, and you had a prescription and you were under medical supervision, you were allowed to take it, no questions asked. And so that was sort of the premise for these events that included weightlifting, track and field, and swimming.
1: And yet, there are still safety concerns coming out of this. Right. Why? If they're being supervised by a doctor, their doctor says this is safe, what's the issue?
5: Well, a lot of mainstream doctors would say, yeah, there are scenarios where, say, anabolic steroids would be a good idea. Even then, anabolic steroids come with a lot of side effects. I mean, we're talking acne and bloating and mood swings. We've heard about those. But also, like, organ damage, organ failure is a possibility. Mm. Death can be a consequence of some complications. Now, as with all medical procedures, sometimes doctors will say those risks might be worth the reward in a certain scenario. They would say athletic performance is not one of those scenarios. That's the thing. Doctors throughout the medical world have basically said, for sports, really? That's what we're going to risk people for? And so that's sort of where the disconnect is here.
1: Enhanced is also a pharmaceutical company. How is that playing into
5: Well, that's the thing. I think another thing doctors are skeptical about is, wait, when the company giving out bonuses and when the company offering medical supervision is also the company that's trying to promote selling these drugs to the wider public, that's a problem. And Enhanced, you know, the Enhanced games were pitched years ago as just kind of an experiment. Enhanced is now a company. It just went public this last month. And its job, its goal is to sell these pharmaceuticals to the wider public, not just world-class athletes. We're talking like you and me, they think would benefit. As long as you have a prescription, you can go to their website and buy them. And this was almost kind of the rollout for this whole idea. But again, that conflict of like, what is the goal of this? Is it to test the human body, or is it to sell more pharmaceuticals?
1: And what about in terms of trying to break the doping taboo, as they say, or see how far you could go if you lift these limits? How did that part of
5: how do the athletes actually do? Not so great, Diane. So, you know, there had been predictions that records would fall. Usain Bolt would be nothing if only he could do more doping, right? There was one world record broken. We shouldn't even say it's a world record, because this would not have been sanctioned by any international sporting body. People didn't even want to call this the steroid Olympics, because they thought that gave this all too much legitimacy. But there was a Greek swimmer who broke what would be the world record. But the drugs apparently weren't even enough. He was also wearing a swimsuit that had been banned by international regulators years ago.
1: It wasn't just...
5: It might not have even been the drugs.
1: Interesting.
5: And add to that the fact that some athletes won their events who weren't enhanced at all. There were a couple kind of guinea pigs in there who said, I'm not going to be
1: doping. The controls, sort
5: of? Two of them won their events and walked away with $250,000. Not the greatest look for a company trying to say, like, this will change everything.
1: Yeah.
5: And their stock price, they just went public, their stock price is down this week.
1: That's really interesting, though. Brad Mielke, thank you.
5: Thanks.
1: You always love to bring us interesting stories. And to hear Brad dive into more stories like these, check out the Start Here podcast. New episodes drop weekday morning, 6 Eastern, wherever you get your podcasts. I'm Diane Macedo. The news never stops, and neither do we. We have a lot more news right after the break. Stay with us.
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1: Ceasefire, but they won't cease firing. Thanks for joining us. I'm Kira Phillips. It's Thursday, May 28th, right now on ABC News Live. New U.S. strikes on Iran as both countries blame each other for violating the ceasefire. This hour, the president's new threat against a U.S. ally.
0: She successfully sued Donald Trump for sexually abusing her in a New York department store 30 years ago. Now sources tell us she's under investigation by Trump's Department of Justice. We've got the latest on E. Jean Carroll. Plus, Jill Biden breaks her silence about the debate that ended her husband's campaign.
2: As I watched it, I thought, oh my God, he's having a stroke. And it scared me to death.
0: Former First Lady, unfiltered, coming up. And an alleged scheme so brazen, he's accused of hiding it from the CIA. A former officer accused of stealing $40 million worth of gold bars from the U.S.
4: From ABC News, I'm Michelle Franzen. New data signaling the economic strain for Americans due to the ongoing conflict with Iran and rising oil and gas prices. The Commerce Department figures show inflation is up 3.8% from this time last year. Costs for the basics, food, gas, utilities, and other things eating away at budgets. A separate report finding more Americans are going hungry now than at the height of the pandemic. Here's ABC's Rebecca Jarvis.
5: This new report from the New York Fed shows what they call a remarkable rise in food insecurity, especially among those living paycheck to paycheck, and it's especially troubling because it impacts those with young children. Between late 2025 and early 2026, there was a sharp rise in households reporting that they had to skip meals, use food banks, and rely on SNAP benefits or dip into savings to cover their groceries, which are now 2.9% more expensive than a year ago.
4: Treasury Secretary Scott Bessent says he's confident the economy can bounce back when a deal with Iran is secured. Bessent also announcing new sanctions on Iran's Persian Gulf Strait Authority. That manages the passage through the Strait of Hormuz. The U.S. accusing Iran of ceasefire violations by targeting Kuwait. Iran also claiming the U.S. is violating the ceasefire deal. ABC's Ian Pannell has more.
10: Iran is still saying it's not willing to make any concessions on its nuclear program. It knows full well what impact it's having on the world economy, what impact it's having domestically in terms of opinion polls and ratings for President Trump, and the impact on domestic consumers. And it knows, or it certainly thinks, that it can wait out its own economic misery. Now, that's an open question. How long can it endure what is a disastrous economic situation inside Iran?
4: The Supreme Court today ruling in favor of a black death row inmate from Mississippi who claims there was racial bias in the makeup of the jury that convicted him for his role in the killing of a grocery store owner. There was only one black juror on that trial. 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
4: The Justice Department opening a criminal investigation into E. Jean Carroll. She's the writer that was awarded a settlement in a defamation case against President Trump.
1: Sources tell ABC News the investigation is allegedly centered around whether Carroll committed perjury during her civil lawsuits against Trump. Carroll was awarded a $5 million civil judgment in 2023 that found Trump liable for sexually abusing her in a department store dressing room in the mid-1990s and defaming her.
4: ABC News Chief White House Correspondent Mary Bruce. Sources say the Coast Guard is asking permission to send divers to new areas of the Bahama in the search for Lynette Hooker. The Michigan woman has been missing since early April.
14: Her husband, Brian, told authorities she fell off their dinghy during a storm as they were returning to their sailboat. He described the moment to our Victor Okendo.
15: The wind blew us apart so fast that I think she tried to swim back to the sailboat, back to our sailboat.
14: But now officials claim GPS data recovered from Brian's electronic devices does not match what he told investigators.
4: ABC's Hannah Bata.
3: Former First Lady Jill Biden says she was worried then that President Joe Biden might have been drugged ahead of his widely criticized 2024 debate with President Trump. Details of her upcoming memoir shared by The Atlantic the day after CBS News released part of an interview with the former First Lady, saying she thought Biden was having a stroke. Michelle Franzen,
10: of course, is responding by firing into northern Israel, but at a much lower level than Israeli military operations are being conducted inside Lebanon. We also saw a strike in the capital, Beirut, today, targeting a senior Hezbollah figure, and we're waiting for confirmation about that particular strike. But I think it shows the fragility of the ceasefire there, the fragility of the ceasefire in Iran, and for all the optimism that's being expressed by the Trump administration, the reality here in the region is no one's feeling particularly peaceful.
0: Karen Travers, Ian Pannell, thank you both. So she won a $5 million judgment against President Trump after accusing him of sexual abuse in the 90s. Now, E. Jean Carroll is the latest of the president's perceived enemies to be targeted by his Justice Department. Sources confirming that the DOJ launched a criminal investigation into the former magazine writer on possible perjury during her civil lawsuits against Trump. Our chief White House correspondent, Mary Bruce, has the latest.
6: The Justice Department launching a criminal investigation into E. Jean Carroll, the magazine columnist who successfully sued President Trump for sexual abuse and defamation. Sources tell ABC News the investigation is allegedly centered around whether Carroll committed perjury during her civil lawsuits against Trump. Carroll was awarded a $5 million civil judgment in 2023 that found Trump liable for sexually abusing her in a department store dressing room in the mid-1990s and defaming her. The day after, Carroll telling ABC why she decided to come forward.
7: I only decided to come forward and tell what happened. I thought that was enough. Then he said terrible things about me, dragged me through the ground, my face in the dirt.
6: The president has long maintained his innocence.
8: But as far as I know, I never met her. I never touched her. I would have had no interest in meeting her in any way, shape, or form.
6: Last November, the president asked the Supreme Court to overturn the case. And earlier this month, Trump won a delay in another defamation case in which he was ordered to pay Carroll more than $83 million for defaming her by calling her a liar and her claim a hoax. Now the Justice Department going even further, targeting Carroll directly. The new investigation just the latest in a long string of actions directed at the president's rivals. Just last month, the Justice Department indicted former FBI Director James Comey, Trump's longtime nemesis, for the second time. Trump blames Comey for the investigation into Russian interference in his 2016 campaign and has urged his DOJ to go after him. The president has also been calling for federal prosecutors to use the criminal justice system to go after other political opponents, including former Fed Chair Jerome Powell, New York Attorney General Letitia James, Democratic Senator Adam Schiff, and former National Security Advisor John Bolton.
1: Now, as for E. Jean Carroll, her attorneys have not responded to our request for comment. The Justice Department isn't commenting either. Now, the acting attorney general, Todd Blanche, of course, is President Trump's former personal attorney. He handled this matter for him. We are told, though, that he has recused himself from this new investigation. Kira.
0: Mary Bruce at the White House for us. Mary, thank you. So a tight-knit community in Washington state on edge and in mourning as the death toll continues to rise after a paper mill chemical tank rupture. Two people have now died, seven hospitalized, and at least nine people still remain missing but are presumed dead. Crews are working around the clock as a growing concern about the water supply and air quality takes over the area. Our Melissa Dawn is there.
9: The death toll rising as crews work to recover the nine employees still missing after this deadly chemical tank rupture at a Washington State paper mill.
13: There are members working the site tirelessly that have lost coworkers, lost friends, and they remain dedicated to focusing on our recovery efforts.
9: And now we're getting a closer look at the devastation. Images from inside show a pile of contaminated gear roped off, all of it set to be destroyed. These fire boots covered in so-called white liquor, the toxic substance used in the papermaking process. More than 550,000 gallons of it spilled out when the tank ruptured early Tuesday, 2 people have died. The 9 workers still missing are now presumed dead.
16: This is close to home.
17: It's my biggest fear, and now my friends are living this fear.
9: Officials say the damaged tank is still holding thousands of gallons of hazardous material, but remains stable.
0: Thanks to Melissa Dawn for that. Well, the Pacific Northwest is bracing for severe thunderstorms, damaging wind, large hail, and even an isolated tornado. You are looking at live images out of a federal way in Washington, courtesy of EarthCam, as parts of Washington and Oregon are under level 2 threat now. It comes as severe storms yesterday caused damage in Texas and flooding across the Ohio River Valley. Meteorologist Kenton Jawicki is tracking it all for us. Kenton, what are you seeing this hour?
18: Here we are watching for severe weather in the Pacific Northwest, and it is rare to see it in this area, but it is there this afternoon with some showers and thunderstorms potentially becoming severe with damaging winds and large hail, maybe even an isolated tornado moving through also. As that does continue through, though, you can see getting to Bend closer to this evening hours, closer to about 6 p.m., 7 p.m., even up to Lewiston as well, and then to Spokane, too, as this continues into the west. It's also an interesting path for these storms. It's on the northern side of a low-pressure system, so everything going counterclockwise around that. But you can see that whole area in yellow from Boise to Spokane over to Bend, Oregon, going to have that chance of that 2 out of 5 level threat today for those severe thunderstorms. It's also very warm over there today. That's helping to aid in the production of these thunderstorms. It's one of the ingredients helping to fuel them. Much colder on the other side of it. Actually, snow in the Sierra Nevada mountains today. They could get 6 to 12 inches today and tomorrow. And when we look over at the overall pattern through the rest of the weekend, through the rest of May, we're looking at this rainfall all the way from Montana all the way down to Florida, looking at a widespread 1 to 2 inches there through the weekend. And that's going to lead to much cooler temperatures next week still across the south, because guess what? It's still going to be wet for you in the south next week, but warm in the north and in the west. That means a big warm up coming for the west. They're cool now, but you're back in the 100s for Vegas and Phoenix next week. Kira.
0: All right, Kenton, thanks so much. Well, the head of the World Health Organization is calling for a ceasefire in the Democratic Republic of the Congo, saying it would save lives. Cases of the deadly Ebola virus continue to spread across the war-torn region, making it difficult for health workers to provide care. And the CDC now says that there are about 1,200 suspected and confirmed cases of Ebola and more than 250 suspected deaths. The new cases spreading in the southeastern part of the DRC, which borders Rwanda and Burundi. Straight ahead, problematic prices. New York and New Jersey raise a red card on World Cup ticket sales. Plus, more than 300 bars of gold, $2 million in cash, and nearly 3 dozen luxury watches. This former CIA officer accused of stealing and stashing cash from his own agency.
19: This is what you need to know.
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21: All right, where's my LGBTQ? 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Thanks for coming out. And also coming to the show. Hey! Shut up! I'm pissed off so often lately, you guys, I swear. 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
3: Does anyone else hear that?
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12: Lieutenant, do you have good news to share with me?
14: 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You working with the police?
12: Well, you know, free coffee.
15: Got a high-profile murder on our hands. Do we have your attention now? Catch me if
12: you can. Our killer was also a sprinter.
16: See if we can track her down.
32: Track her down.
12: You can do this all day?
32: I'll stop.
12: I think that's for the best.
0: Glad you're streaming with us. The tickets cost hundreds, even thousands of dollars and go for even more on the secondary market. Now, New York and New Jersey are investigating World Cup ticket prices. The attorneys general for both states issuing subpoenas to FIFA, hoping to uncover how the outrageous prices were even set. Chief investigative correspondent Aaron Katursky has been digging deeper into the details.
33: Kira, we're just weeks from the opening matches of the FIFA World Cup, and the attorneys general of New York and New Jersey have now started an investigation into FIFA's ticketing practices. The offices have issued subpoenas. FIFA has not commented, but the attorneys general say they're interested in two things. One, the prices themselves. And the other is whether customers are getting what they paid for. There have been a number of ticket holders who've complained that they paid for tickets close to the field, and then we're told that they'd be sitting farther away from the field. There are different categories that FIFA has set up for MetLife Stadium in New Jersey, where a lot of these matches are going to take place, and consumers seem to have been confused. The other concern is the way FIFA issues pricing for its tickets. It's variable pricing, meaning when demand is up, so are the prices. And the attorneys general want to know whether all of this has been properly disclosed to consumers or whether there are any violations of consumer protection laws in both New York and New Jersey. The attorneys general say consumers should not be paying artificially high prices because tickets for the FIFA World Cup are already high enough, Kira.
0: All right, Aaron Katursky, thank you. And they sure are. Well, she says she swore she would never do it, but now Rosie O'Donnell is admitting that she got a facelift. Our Becky Worley now on a celeb that's never been afraid to speak honestly, reinvent herself, and keep Hollywood talking.
34: The outspoken queen of daytime TV, Rosie O'Donnell, revealing she's done something she once swore she'd never do, undergo plastic surgery. In a post shared Tuesday on her Instagram, Rosie posting before and after photos of a deep plane facelift she underwent in January. The comedian writing an essay on her Substack titled Decisions, where she says, quote, I used to feel very strongly about facelifts, not casually, morally. I thought it was a betrayal of feminism, of aging, of our team of women worldwide. But after revealing on TikTok she'd lost 50 pounds with the weight loss drug Mounjaro,
35: I can't even really pronounce it.
34: The 64-year-old says she started to see not just wrinkles, but gravity, adding in a quip hearkening back to her stand-up comedy days. Quote, I'd look in the mirror and think, this isn't aging, this is melting, with intention. Rosie revealing she quietly underwent the procedure while living with her 13-year-old child, Clay, who she says begged her not to do it. She joins a growing list of women aging in Hollywood who are no longer hiding it. Kris Jenner going public last year with her second facelift and Denise Richards sharing before and after photos of her own.
36: The celebrities that are talking openly about their cosmetic surgery are telling women everywhere, you don't have to be ashamed. You can own the choices that you make. It's okay to do what you want to do, and you can be proud about it. You can talk about it, and you don't have to be embarrassed anymore.
0: Thank you, Becky. Well, straight ahead, she has a new view on life. Anne Hathaway opening up about her battle with cataracts and finally getting her full vision back after 10 years. Plus, oh dear, have you heard about what brought traffic to a standstill?
1: whenever, wherever news breaks. It's so important to always remember that lives are changed.
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0: Glad you're streaming with us. Well, traffic was stagnant in Albuquerque, New Mexico, after a herd of deer stopped cars right in their tracks. The deer were galloping along the sidewalk before heading to the other side of the road. Feels like there should be a joke somewhere. A delightful surprise, though, for all the residents who were fawning over the scene. But it's not common to see deer that far from the mountain. But, hey, it's kind of cool. And I'm glad no one ran over anybody. All right. It's one of the leading causes of vision impairment worldwide. And now Oscar winner Anne Hathaway is opening up about something that millions of people quietly struggle with every day, vision loss and cataracts. Now her story is helping us all see how important eye health, early detection, and paying attention to changes in our vision really is. Ariane and Allie has more.
50: So, I am the new features editor at Runway.
51: No, you're not.
52: The Devil Wears Prada 2-star Anne Hathaway opening up about a debilitating visual impairment she had for a decade.
50: And I didn't realize it was actually taxing my nervous system.
52: Hathaway telling the New York Times podcast she had early onset cataract, a clouding of the lens in one of her eyes, and was essentially half blind for 10 years, starting in 2013 when she was just 30 and was filming the movie Interstellar.
50: The only thing that can move across dimensions like time is gravity. I wound up getting surgery, and I didn't realize how bad it had gotten until I could finally see like the full spectrum.
52: Hathaway filming several movies during that period, including The Intern.
50: If you can't stay here, I'll call Becky, and then she'll find you, and then you can just pull up.
52: And Ocean's 8.
50: Chili.
53: Hi, Daph. Welcome to the team. Let's not all high-five at once.
52: Doctors say cataracts are unusual in younger people, but not unheard of.
1: So it tends to be a slower process, tends not to be clinically significant until we get older in age. But we see cataracts in infants. We see cataracts in young adults. If it's starting to prevent you from driving at night safely, doing your work and enjoying your life, you know, that's when you should look into talking to your eye surgeon and see if surgery will get you better.
0: And our thanks to Rhiannon for that. All right, it's time to make that latest stop in our series, 50 States in 50 Weeks. The Beehive State, known for its beautiful landscapes, from breathtaking canyons to ancient salt flats. Skiers and snowboarders love it for its mountain peaks, and movie lovers come, you know, for the famous festival. Our Will Gans takes us now to Snowbird, Utah.
2: It's the most beautiful place in the country. From unparalleled views of the cosmos to jaw-dropping Red Rock Canyons and over 2,000 natural sandstone archways in Arches National Park, it's the home of the Bonneville Salt Flats, where 30,000 acres of salt stretch as far as the eye can see. And as the license plate says, the greatest snow on Earth, hosting upwards of 6.5 million skiers and snowboarders every year. But in Coral Pink Sand Dune State Park, we're not snowboarding, we're sandboarding. The territory of Utah was given to the United States as part of the Treaty of Guadalupe Hidalgo after the U.S. claimed victory in the Mexican-American War, officially becoming the 45th state in 1896. But half a century earlier, in 1847, Mormon pioneers founded the Church of Jesus Christ of Latter-day Saints. And now Mormons make up 60% of Utah's population. Here's a sweet stat. Utahns consume more lime Jell-O than any other state, the star ingredient in the potluck classic Jell-O salad. The Sundance Film Festival brought Hollywood to Utah for 47 years. And as for TV, Utah is home of the Huffs, of Dancing with the Stars fame, of course.
3: Welcome to Utah.
2: Come ye saints and come ye sinners with the secret lives of Mormon wives. And get your head in the game.
4: We're all
2: the home of High School Musical. East High is a real school in Salt Lake City. Because in Utah, we're all in this together.
4: High School Musical.
0: Will Gans clearly got a cool trip. Straight ahead, $40 million in gold bars. The CIA official now charged with stealing from the government. Plus, she says she thought he was having a stroke. Former First Lady Jill Biden revealing new details about her husband's disastrous debate performance and what she told him when he left the stage. Then, people shop Temu for the deals. But now the EU says some products might be dangerous. Why the retailer is facing a $232 million fine.
5: All across America.
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8: Glad you're streaming with us on this Thursday. Some other top headlines we're tracking for you right now. The U.S. military conducting a new strike on an alleged drug trafficking boat in the Pacific Ocean. Southcom releasing this video of the strike, saying two narco terrorists were killed in the operation. Nearly 200 people have been killed so far in dozens of such strikes since the Trump administration started authorizing these operations last September. The Pentagon not providing evidence that any of the vessels were actually carrying drugs so far. It's the online shopping marketplace known for extremely low prices and a huge variety of products. Now, Temu is hit by a massive fine from the EU. The European Union investigators say that the Chinese retailer failed to protect consumers.

0: with inflation on food, groceries, and rent. Another report from the New York Fed showing more Americans are dealing with hunger at levels higher than seen in the pandemic. This is ABC News.
1: Kuwait's air defense systems successfully intercepted an Iranian-launched ballistic missile late last night. Officials say the attack followed an escalation near the Strait of Hormuz. One U.S. official tells ABC News Iran was preparing to launch drones, but that U.S. forces shot them down, perceiving them as a threat. Now both the U.S. and Iran accuse the other of violating the ceasefire, though neither have made clear the ceasefire is officially over.
2: The issue here is if it does go back to a full-scale war, then there'll be no mitigation.
1: Just days ago, the administration suggested a short-term deal was largely sorted out. The optimism nudged oil prices down temporarily, but they're now creeping back up. According to GasBuddy, the average price of regular gas in the U.S. is about $1.50 more per gallon than when the war began. And today, the Federal Reserve's favorite inflation gauge shows a 3.8% rise in prices compared to 1 year ago. A broader inflation report is expected next month. Some of the president's allies insist the administration is working to address the rising costs.
3: It's a big priority, and I know the president's clearly focused on it.
1: But when ABC's Rachel Scott asked the president about inflation, he said he's primarily focused on one thing.
4: Gas prices that are still high across the country, people are paying more for travel. Does that give you more urgency to make a deal? Why doesn't it?
5: Well, I'll tell you, the primary urgency, and I said this, it wasn't covered properly, but the primary urgency is that we can't let Iran have a nuclear weapon.
6: Christian joins me now with more. So the president threatened to also blow up Amman yesterday if it didn't behave. At the same time, we weren't sure if he misspoke. What are you hearing today?
7: Well, part of that confusion, Kira, is the fact that Oman is an American ally. So those were very shocking words from the president. It's a threat that the international community takes seriously. We even heard from Iran saying that they stand in solidarity with Oman, calling it a dangerous trend from the president towards escalation. This really comes down, though, to the Strait of Hormuz. And what the administration is trying to get across is that they will not have anyone control international waters. Iran did control the Strait of Hormuz before. They say that they are going to do it again, albeit in a different capacity. And Oman is trying to help facilitate what the path is going forward. But it's unclear how seriously to take that threat, Kira, but it's certainly echoed globally.
6: So, okay, we'll continue to follow it. Christian Cordero, thank you so much. We'll see what happens at the press briefing today. We'll take that live and see if we learn any more. All right, more than 300 bars of gold, $2 million in cash, nearly three dozen luxury watches. That's what a former CIA officer is being accused of stealing from the agency itself. A federal complaint accusing David Rush, a former senior government official, of stealing public money and allegedly faking his education and credentials to get his job at the CIA. Now, during an investigation, more than $40 million worth of gold bars and other items were discovered in his home, and authorities say more gold is still unaccounted for. Our Stephanie Ramos is on the story. Stephanie.
8: This is shocking on a few different levels. Court documents say David Rush faked his credentials for 17 years. And one source familiar with the case telling ABC News he ultimately worked for the CIA. Prosecutors argue Rush obtained a fraudulently inflated salary and obtained military leave. In November of last year, he allegedly made several inquiries asking for significant amounts of foreign currency and tens of millions of dollars in gold bars for work-related expenses. During the investigation, the FBI said they found more than 300 gold bars at his home, weighing nearly 700 pounds, and were worth around $40 million. They also reportedly found around $2 million in cash and 35 luxury watches. But allegedly, there is more gold that is unaccounted for. The alleged web of lies started in 2009 when court documents say Rush lied about his resume, saying he attended Clemson University when he did not, and falsely claimed to be a Navy pilot. Rush is now facing a charge of theft of public money and has not yet entered a plea. He has a hearing scheduled for tomorrow. Both sides, though, have requested a continuance for June 5th, Kira.
6: All right, Stephanie Ramos, thank you. All right, let's take a deeper dive on this and bring in ABC News contributor and former senior CIA field operative Daryl Blocker. Daryl, investigators say the $40 million in gold and other money in his possession, including stuff still missing, by the way, was requested for work purposes. So Let me ask you, under what circumstances

0: is, first of all, does someone in the CIA need millions of dollars in gold bars?
1: Good morning, Kira. Well, the agency has always used what we call alternative funding sources, whether it's crypto in today's world or back during World War II, basically bulk cash. So finding out that someone was using gold bars to actually make payments, which obfuscates the CIA's role in it, is not the disturbing part. The disturbing part is that he was able to get away with it for at least 2 years.
0: And apparently he fudged his resume to get a job at the CIA. How do you do that at the CIA?
1: Well, 17 years after the fact, no one is looking into his GPA or his credentials, and they just accepted it as fact. That's a glitch in the processing process, absolutely. And he's not the only person lying about their past, but that's not the significant part. This guy was able to use our system against us, but also the system was able to find him through our counterintelligence measures.
0: Does this mean the CIA just has pallets of gold bars, you know, laying around? I mean, you and I have talked about other, like in Iraq, I remember stashes of cash. You did a little, you know, undercover operation. You paid for help here and there, but gold bars?
1: Gold bars, diamonds, anything that can't be specifically tied to an individual, a bank, an account number, are things that we would use. It's not unfounded. The fact that he was able to store that many in his own home is really, really surprising, because it's not easy to hide that much gold from anyone in his home, his family, and friends.
0: You spent, what, almost three decades as an undercover CIA operative across several continents, if I remember well. Did you ever need to use gold bars on a mission?
1: Never got to use gold bars. I have had backpacks of money that was handed over for many different sources, but never gold.
0: So what's the strangest thing you've ever needed or asked for on a mission? That's unclassified, of course.
1: Right. That's an interesting one. You know what? Getting dental work done for someone who had a really bad case of, well, had bad teeth, was like giving this guy gold. We fixed a lifelong problem, and this guy could not have thanked us more by you know, putting him in touch with the right dentist.
0: Wow. The simplest things to get good information for a mission. So we're now all in the digital age, of course. Do you think agents are using more things like Bitcoin instead of gold itself? I mean, could we stop seeing gold as a use of currency or a way to barter or get information, you know, with undercover sources, and, I don't know, move to something like Bitcoin?
1: Absolutely. Bitcoin has been around since 2009 time frame, which, mind you, is the same time frame that this gentleman, David Rush, finally made it into the CIA after his third attempt. So, yes, Bitcoin is almost assuredly used. I left before that was something that was an option for me, but definitely.
0: It's always interesting to get the inside scoop of how we gain information in times of war, for sure, or any type of operation within the CIA. Daryl Blocker, always great to have your personal insights as well. Thank you. So it was the debate heard around the world, debate thud, we should say. Then President Joe Biden's performance in his lone 2024 showdown with President Trump, leading to questions about his mental acuity and even grave fears from his wife. Well, now, Dr. Jill Biden is actually speaking out about the night that changed the course of presidential history.
2: I wasn't horrified. I was frightened, because I had never, ever seen Joe like that before or since. Never.
3: Or since.
2: I don't know what happened. I mean, as I watched it, I thought, oh, my God, he's having a stroke.
0: Wow. White House correspondent Karen Trevor is joining me now. So is this a surprising message, you think, to now hear from the former First Lady compared to what she said at the time?
3: It's a different message than what we heard at the time, Kira. You know, at that time, right after the debate, when there were so many questions and pressure from within the president's own party for him to potentially drop out then, the message from his inner circle and the former first lady was that everything was fine. We heard Jill Biden right after the debate say that he had done such a great job, that he had answered every question and knew all of the facts. She also tried to reassure donors immediately after the debate that this was not going to define his time in office, those 90 minutes, that they should be looking at what he had done in the previous 3.5 years. But of course, that pressure for him to drop out of the race only kept growing in the coming weeks, and ultimately he did decide to step aside. But now I think there'll be a lot of questions about how she is saying that this was a one-time thing, that she was concerned he was having a stroke, and according to The Atlantic, who obtained a copy of the memoir, that he was short-circuiting. Questions about whether it really was the only time she saw something like that happening. She did say, according to The Atlantic, who got a copy of the book, that there were definitely signs he was aging, but you know, Kira, at that time, there were questions about, you know, the trajectory for the president and concerns that he wasn't going to be able to run again and then serve for 4 more years. But the inner circle around him, including his family, was saying he was fine. I think now kind of saying that this was the only time that happened is certainly prompting questions about whether that was actually true.
0: Karen Travers at the White House. Karen, thank you. Straight ahead, problematic prices. Why New York and New Jersey are raising a red card on World Cup ticket sales. Plus, she was legally blind in one eye for a decade. Now, Anne Hathaway is opening up about getting a new view on life.
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6: All you gotta do is go, what's up?
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13: That's what I'm talking about.
14: 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I need to send a message that says I am hyper-competent.
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14: I don't need anyone's help.
16: What have you done?
14: And I don't love strip clubs, but I can sit at the bar and eat wings.
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19: Yeah.
20: Is there anything about Pat Summitt fans would not know?
21: This is where my basketball career started. Hard to believe in.
22: I had to work a lot harder. 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
24: Pat put it out there that women can do whatever they want to do. 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She saw beyond basketball.
25: How do you beat Pat Summitt? You don't.
26: What else do you need in your life?
27: 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She's on fire.
28: What are you waiting for? 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
0: Glad you're streaming with us. The tickets cost hundreds, even thousands of dollars and go for even more on the secondary market. Now, New York and New Jersey are investigating World Cup ticket prices. The attorneys general for both states issuing subpoenas to FIFA, hoping to uncover how the outrageous prices were even set. Chief investigative correspondent Aaron Katursky has been digging deeper into the details.
1: Kira, we're just weeks from the opening matches of the FIFA World Cup, and the attorneys general of New York and New Jersey have now started an investigation into FIFA's ticketing practices. The offices have issued subpoenas. FIFA has not commented, but the attorneys general say they're interested in two things. One, the prices themselves, and the other is whether customers are getting what they paid for. There have been a number of ticket holders who've complained that they paid for tickets close to the field, and then we're told that they'd be sitting farther away from the field. There are different categories that FIFA has set up for MetLife Stadium in New Jersey, where a lot of these matches are going to take place, and consumers seem to have been confused. The other concern is the way FIFA issues pricing for its tickets. It's variable pricing, meaning when demand is up, so are the prices. And the attorneys general want to know whether all of this has been properly disclosed to consumers or whether there are any violations of consumer protection laws in both New York and New Jersey. The attorneys general say consumers should not be paying artificially high prices because tickets for the FIFA World Cup are already high enough, Kira.
0: All right, Aaron Gutierski, thank you. And they sure are. Well, she says she swore she would never do it, but now Rosie O'Donnell is admitting that she got a facelift. Our Becky Worley now on a celeb that's never been afraid to speak honestly, reinvent herself, and keep Hollywood talking.
2: The outspoken queen of daytime TV, Rosie O'Donnell, revealing she's done something she once swore she'd never do, undergo plastic surgery. In a post shared Tuesday on her Instagram, Rosie posting before and after photos of a deep plane facelift she underwent in January. The comedian writing an essay on her Substack titled Decisions, where she says, quote, I used to feel very strongly about facelifts, not casually, morally. I thought it was a betrayal of feminism, of aging, of our team of women worldwide. But after revealing on TikTok she'd lost 50 pounds with the weight loss drug Mounjaro.
3: I can't even really pronounce it.
2: The 64-year-old says she started to see not just wrinkles, but gravity, adding in a quip hearkening back to her stand-up comedy days, quote, I'd look in the mirror and think, this isn't aging, this is melting, with intention. Rosie revealing she quietly underwent the procedure while living with her 13-year-old child, Clay, who she says begged her not to do it. She joins a growing list of women aging in Hollywood who are no longer hiding it. Kris Jenner going public last year with her second facelift and Denise Richards sharing before and after photos of her own.
4: The celebrities that are talking openly about their cosmetic surgery are telling women everywhere, you don't have to be ashamed. You can own the choices that you make. It's okay to do what you want to do and you can be proud about it. You can talk about it and you don't have to be embarrassed anymore.
0: Thank you, Becky. Well, straight ahead, she has a new view on life. Anne Hathaway opening up about her battle with cataracts and finally getting her full vision back after 10 years. Plus, oh dear, have you heard about what brought traffic to a standstill?
5: Mr. Sugar, our profits have tripled.
6: I don't do anything illegal here. We take a 20% cut of every dollar laundered.
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0: Glad you're streaming with us. Well, traffic was stagnant in Albuquerque, New Mexico, after a herd of deer stopped cars right in their tracks. The deer were galloping along the sidewalk before heading to the other side of the road. Feels like there should be a joke somewhere. A delightful surprise, though, for all the residents who were fawning over the scene. But it's not common to see deer that far from the mountain. But, hey, it's kind of cool. And I'm glad no one ran over anybody. All right. It's one of the leading causes of vision impairment worldwide. And now Oscar winner Anne Hathaway is opening up about something that millions of people quietly struggle with every day, vision loss and cataracts. Now her story is helping us all see how important eye health, early detection, and paying attention to changes in our vision really is. Ariane and Allie has more.
26: So, I am the new features editor at Runway.
27: No, you're not.
28: The Devil Wears Prada 2 star Anne Hathaway opening up about a debilitating visual impairment she had for a decade.
26: And I didn't realize it was actually taxing my nervous system.
28: Hathaway telling the New York Times podcast she had early onset cataract, a clouding of the lens in one of her eyes, and was essentially half blind for 10 years, starting in 2013 when she was just 30 and was filming the movie Interstellar.
26: The only thing that can move across dimensions like time is gravity. I wound up getting surgery, and I didn't realize how bad it had gotten until I could finally see like the full spectrum.
28: Hathaway filming several movies during that period, including The Intern.
29: If you can't stay here, I'll call Becky, and then she'll find you, and then you can just pull up.
28: And Ocean's 8.
30: Chili.
31: Hi, Daph. Welcome to the team. Let's not all high-five at once.
28: Doctors say cataracts are unusual in younger people, but not unheard of.
32: So it tends to be a slower process, tends not to be clinically significant until we get older in age. But we see cataracts in infants. We see cataracts in young adults. If it's starting to prevent you from driving at night safely, doing your work and enjoying your life, you know, that's when you should look into talking to your eye surgeon and see if surgery will get you better.
0: And our thanks to Rhiannon for that. All right, it's time to make that latest stop in our series, 50 States in 50 Weeks, the Beehive State, known for its beautiful landscapes from breathtaking canyons to ancient salt flats. Skiers and snowboarders love it for its mountain peaks, and movie lovers come, you know, for the famous festival. Our Will Gans takes us now to Snowbird, Utah.
44: It's the most beautiful place in the country. From unparalleled views of the cosmos to jaw-dropping Red Rock Canyons and over 2,000 natural sandstone archways in Arches National Park, it's the home of the Bonneville Salt Flats, where 30,000 acres of salt stretch as far as the eye can see. And as the license plate says, the greatest snow on Earth, hosting upwards of 6.5 million skiers and snowboarders every year. But in Coral Pink Sand Dune State Park, we're not snowboarding, we're sandboarding. The territory of Utah was given to the United States as part of the Treaty of Guadalupe Hidalgo after the U.S. claimed victory in the Mexican-American War, officially becoming the 45th state in 1896. But half a century earlier, in 1847, Mormon pioneers founded the Church of Jesus Christ of Latter-day Saints. And now Mormons make up 60% of Utah's population. Here's a sweet stat. Utahns consume more lime Jell-O than any other state. The star ingredient in the potluck classic Jell-O salad. The Sundance Film Festival brought Hollywood to Utah for 47 years. And as for TV, Utah is home of the Huffs, of Dancing with the Stars fame, of course.
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44: 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And get your head in the game.
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44: The home of High School Musical, East High, is a real school in Salt Lake City. Because in Utah, we're all in this together.
0: Will Gans clearly got a cool trip. Straight ahead, $40 million in gold bars. The CIA official now charged with stealing from the government. Plus, she says she thought he was having a stroke. Former First Lady Jill Biden revealing new details about her husband's disastrous debate performance and what she told him when he left the stage. Then, people shop Temu for the deals. But now the EU says some products might be dangerous. Why the retailer is facing a $232 million fine.
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18: All right, where's my LGBTQ? 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Hey! Shut up! 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
0: Fragility or futility? Good afternoon, everyone. I'm Kira Phillips. It's Thursday, May 28th. Right now on ABC News Live, new U.S. strikes on Iran as both countries blame each other for violating the ceasefire, the president's new threat against a U.S. ally, and where peace talks stand right now. Plus, the teen charged with murdering his stepsister on a cruise, the new evidence in the case as a judge allows him to avoid jail for now. What the family is saying about that decision. And the race to rescue seven trapped miners. New video shows divers finding five of them alive in a flooded cave. Now the question is, how will they get them out? The search continues for the other two missing. ABC News Live starts right now. Accusations of violations and blaming each other for breaking the fragile ceasefire. The U.S. carrying out strikes on Iranian military targets.
1: From ABC News, I'm Michelle Franzen. More Americans filed for first-time jobless claims last week. ABC's Jim Ryan has more on the latest figures from the Labor Department.
2: About 215,000 claims for state jobless benefits were filed in the week leading up to May 23rd. That's 5,000 more than the previous week and slightly above analyst expectations. On the upside, the number of initial filings and continuing claims are well below last year's level, suggesting a low number of layoffs.
1: The U.S. economy facing headwinds due to the war with Iran and continued blockade of the Strait of Hormuz, inflation at a three-year high. ABC's Rebecca Jarvis says a new report by the New York Fed highlights what analysts call a K-shaped economy.
3: Some of the financial pain is masked by the growing wealth in this country, which is brought on by a booming stock market and increasing home values. Those Americans who own stocks and homes, they feel richer and they're spending still, and that's propping up the economy, while millions of Americans are struggling just to afford food after years of inflation and now those rising gas prices.
1: The U.S. announced new sanctions on Iran, each side accusing the other of violating the ceasefire deal, including targeting Kuwait. ABC's Karen Travers has more.
4: The military is calling this an egregious ceasefire violation. So a big question now is, how does this impact the potential for negotiations, given that lack of urgency we heard from the president yesterday?
1: In Washington state, recovery efforts continuing for nine paper mill workers unaccounted for following a chemical tank rupture, two already confirmed dead. At this point, the EPA is on the ground. They're testing the air quality and they're testing the water quality. So far, they have not come up with any threats to the area and any threats to the community. Testing still underway, and the EPA officials are concerned because there could always be a possibility of threat of something leaking out to the public. You're listening to ABC News.
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1: A first-of-its-kind drug for hepatitis B is called a functional cure by researchers, and it lets some patients stop treatment without showing signs of the dangerous liver virus.
11: In two international studies, about one in five patients given the experimental drug saw their virus reduced to levels low enough for the immune system to keep in check. The new drug attacks hepatitis B by binding to its genetic components, suppressing viral replication as well as a key protein, and stimulates the immune system, says GSK, which paid for the studies and developed the drug with Ionis Pharmaceuticals. More studies needed to see how long the results last, says a hepatitis expert at the University of Michigan.
1: ABC's Chuck Sievertson. An ABC News investigation is focusing on actions taken by law enforcement and regulatory agencies against defendants accused of making wagers on betting sites who may have inside information on an outcome in those prediction markets. ABC's Aaron Katursky says the government regulating body, the Commodity Futures Trading Commission, also may be short-staffed to handle more cases.
13: Until yesterday, the only case the commission has brought this year involves the U.S. Special Forces soldier who took part in the military raid that ousted Nicolas Maduro from Venezuela and bet on it using Parley Market. Gannon Van Dyke has pleaded not guilty. Staffing at the commission's enforcement division is down at least 25%, due in part to cuts implemented by Elon Musk's Doge.
1: Yesterday, a Google employee was arrested for using Parley Market to place a bet on confidential search data. Michelle Frank.
14: Investigation. But this, we understand, stems from a 2022 deposition that Carol gave in which she denied receiving any outside funding related to her legal proceedings against then-former President Trump. She later, through an attorney, corrected that statement, but this has long been a grievance from President Trump and his legal team over what they believe was a coordinated effort by E. Jean Carroll with the support of leftist groups to try and bring this defamation suit, which resulted in payouts to her of $5 million and then a separate one of over $90 million, all of which are currently on appeal, Kira.
0: Well, you know what critics are saying, that this is just the latest example of the president using his DOJ to go after his enemies. So how is the DOJ responding to that criticism?
14: Yeah, well, they've declined our comment, our request for comment on this. We've heard Todd Blanche address this repeatedly. He said in a recent news conference that just because the Justice Department has thousands of criminal cases, some of which are of interest directly to President Trump, that shouldn't paint their prosecutions as unfair or weaponized. But obviously, this is, as you mentioned there, just the latest in a long and increasing list of President Trump's political foes who have now, we understand, come under focus by this Justice Department. We saw former FBI Director James Comey indicted for the second time late last month. We understand there's another grand conspiracy case running out of the Southern District of Florida that is examining anybody who ever investigated President Trump, dating back to his first time in office. So obviously, this is a big focus for this Justice Department and in achieving President Trump's very public promises for retribution against those he believed wronged him.
0: All right, Alex Mellon, thank you. So the head of the World Health Organization is calling for a ceasefire in the Democratic Republic of the Congo, saying it would save lives. Cases of the deadly Ebola virus continuing to spread across the war-torn region, making it difficult for health workers to provide care. The CDC now says there are about 1,200 suspected and confirmed cases of Ebola and more than 250 deaths. The new cases spreading in the southeastern part of the DRC, which borders Rwanda and Burundi. Tight-knit community in Washington state on edge and in mourning as the death toll continues to rise after that paper mill chemical tank rupture. Two people have now died, seven are hospitalized, and at least nine people are still missing.
16: This is close to home.
20: It's my biggest fear, and now my friends are living this fear.
21: There are members working the site tirelessly that have lost coworkers, lost friends. And they remain dedicated to focusing on our recovery efforts.
0: Crews are working around the clock to try and recover those missing persons. There are growing concerns, though, about the water supply and air quality. But for now, officials say the situation does remain stable. So the race is on to get trapped gold miners out of a flooded cave in the country of Laos. New video now showing the moment rescue divers found five of them huddled together on a rock. The search coordinator says he's working on a new strategic plan of action for the final steps of their rescue because the caves are so narrow that they actually need skinnier divers who can move easier from chamber to chamber. They continue to search for the two miners that are still missing. Well, the Pacific Northwest is bracing for severe thunderstorms, damaging wind, large hail, and even an isolated tornado. Now you're looking at live images out of Federal Way in Washington. It's courtesy of EarthCam, as parts of Washington and Oregon are under a level 2 threat. It comes as severe storms yesterday caused damage in Texas and flooding across the Ohio River Valley. Our meteorologist, Kenton Jawecki, is tracking it all for us. Hey, Kenton, what do you see in this hour?
22: Kira, we are watching for severe weather in the Pacific Northwest, and it is rare to see it in this area, but it is there this afternoon with some showers and thunderstorms potentially becoming severe with damaging winds and large hail, maybe even an isolated tornado moving through also. As that does continue through, though, you can see getting to Bend closer to this evening hours, closer to about 6 p.m., 7 p.m., even up to Lewiston as well, and then to Spokane, too, as this continues into the west. It's also an interesting path for these storms. It's on the northern side of a low-pressure system, so everything going counterclockwise around that. But you can see that whole area in yellow from Boise to Spokane over to Bend, Oregon, going to have that chance of that 2 out of 5 level threat today for those severe thunderstorms. It's also very warm over there today. That's helping to aid in the production of these thunderstorms. That's one of the ingredients helping to fuel them. Much colder on the other side of it. Actually, snow in the Sierra Nevada mountains today. They could get 6 to 12 inches today and tomorrow. And when we look over at the overall pattern through the rest of the weekend, through the rest of May, we're looking at this rainfall all the way from Montana all the way down to Florida, looking at a widespread 1 to 2 inches there through the weekend. And that's going to lead to much cooler temperatures next week still across the south, because guess what? It's still going to be wet for you in the south next week, but warm in the north and in the west. That means a big warm up coming for the west. They're cool now, but you're back in the 100s for Vegas and Phoenix next week. Kira.
0: All right, Kenton, thank you. Straight ahead, he's accused of killing his stepsister during a family cruise. The chilling new details in the cruise ship killing of a Florida teenager. Plus, he made $1 million betting on Google searches. Now federal investigators say he knew he'd win. We'll tell you why.
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18: All right, where's my LGBTQ? Where are you? Thank you very much. Thanks for coming out and also coming to the show. Hey! Shut up! I'm pissed off so often lately, you guys, I swear. Because I'm a grown-ass woman in America, and I'm paying attention. If I had known we were headed toward the Handmaid's Tale, and I was going to be wearing that big red cape, I wouldn't have cut out carbs.
35: All you got to do is go, what's up?
36: What's up?
35: Go practice. Yeah.
36: Do not ask me how much longer.
37: How much longer, mamacita?
36: Bambi?
38: What do we do?
36: The wrong egg.
35: No more sad sack. Full on fun sack.
38: That's what I'm talking about.
39: Good morning, Lieutenant. Do you have good news to share with me?
40: I'm surprised. You work with the police.
39: Well, you know, free coffee. Like summertime,
41: I can make you melt. Got a high profile murder on our hands. Do we have your attention now? Catch me if
39: you can. Our killer was also a sprinter.
42: See if we can track her down.
43: Track her down.
39: You can do this all day?
43: I'll stop.
39: I think that's for the best. Catch me if you can.
0: Glad you're streaming with us. Well, he's accused of killing his stepsister during a family cruise, but today that Florida teenager is not behind bars. A judge ruling Timothy Hudson, the 16-year-old stepbrother of Anna Kepner, can remain free ahead of his trial. He's pleaded not guilty to charges of murder and aggravated sexual assault, and our Victor Akendo has been looking into all the details.
44: Timothy Hudson, accused of murdering his stepsister Anna Kepner during a family vacation on a Carnival cruise, avoiding jail for now. A judge ordering the now 16-year-old to stay with family ahead of his trial. Anna's father, who's married to Timothy's mother, upset with the judge's ruling, telling GMA exclusively that I want him in custody. Right now, being free and able to do whatever he wants seems to have made him think that there are no consequences for his actions. For the first time, we're learning from court documents that another brother of Anna's, a 14-year-old, was sharing the same stateroom with Anna and Timothy last November and will likely be a witness for the prosecution. According to the timeline set out by prosecutors, closed-circuit TV on board the ship shows Timothy entering the stateroom at 7:35 p.m. 3 minutes later, Anna enters the same room. A little more than 10 minutes later, the 14-year-old brother enters the cabin and quickly exits. Timothy is not spotted on camera again until 10:13 p.m. when he leaves the room, looking left and right down the hallway, appearing to check if there is anyone in the hallway, and then he walks outside, exiting the cabin approximately two more times before putting the privacy sign on the door. Then at 12:09 a.m., the 14-year-old brother attempts to get back into the room. Timothy initially stops him before letting him in. He then goes to sleep, unaware his sister's body is tucked under the bed. According to the document, Timothy dumped Anna's phone near a trash bin on another deck. The cruise line is able to trace the movements of passengers' phones with internet routers spaced throughout the ship, and investigators say her phone traveled with Timothy, hitting all the wireless networks. The medical examiner later determined Anna was asphyxiated by a chokehold during a sexual assault.
1: Kira, as we learn these disturbing new details, including a timeline from prosecutors of the night Anna Kepner was killed, for now her stepbrother is being allowed to stay out of jail until his trial.
0: All right, Victor Akendo, thank you. For more, let's bring in our legal analyst and trial attorney, Brian Buckmeyer. So, Brian, Hudson is 16, but he's being charged as an adult. So why is the judge allowing him to stay with family ahead of the trial?
2: Okay, it was definitely a bit of a surprise for me. I know we had talked about this yesterday, but it seems the judge is keeping the same conditions that were set in February in juvenile court of Timothy Hudson being able to stay with his aunt and uncle with a GPS monitoring. And if he leaves the home, he has to go with one of the two of them. It appears that it's a partly, I think, because of his age, the nature of the crime, but also where he would go. This case is being heard in Miami-Dade County. It seems that where he's staying with his family is just north of Tampa, hundreds of miles away, and the judge is considering an alternative to where to put him so he can be closer to family, but still not out in the way that he is now.
0: Hmm. So the judge is waiting for this report on potential detainment options closer to home near Central Florida, right? So that adds to what you were saying.
2: Absolutely. And that's what the judge is trying to consider. Think of it this way. It's the state of Florida, right? The charges are coming out, federal charges, out of Miami. There are only so many federal jails that a person can stay in. I think there's about five different ones, some of them having their own satellite locations inside that facility. But there's only so many federal jails that this person can go to. And the judge is considering how young he is, the fact that he's going to be in a jail with adults, and wanting him to be in close proximity to some family members, hinting or at least showing us. So the judge is considering what pretrial detention will be like for this very young person as they are charged with this very heinous crime.
0: Now, we're also learning that Anna's 14-year-old brother will likely be a witness for the prosecution. How impactful, you know, do you see that being, especially as we learn for the first time that he was actually sharing the same stateroom?
2: Yeah, Kira, as we saw Victor point out that timeline, having this brother who is sharing the room, attempting to get into the room at one point in time, being able to get into the room, staying in the room while sleeping, the prosecution is going to want to hear, what did you hear? What did he say? What was his mannerisms like? You've known him for X amount of years. Did he seem nervous? Did you smell something? Hindsight being 20/20, he might not have known at the time that a body was underneath the bed that he was either staying in the same room with or even sleeping on the same bed with while the body was underneath. He's going to be able to put the pieces together and give a greater view as to what the demeanor of his brother or stepbrother was and what was going on in that room at that time, giving more evidence for the prosecution or the government in this case.
0: Brian Buckmeyer, thank you, Brian. A Google employee is accused of making more than $1 million betting on Google searches. The case is adding to criticism that prediction markets are just too easy to cheat. And now Google says it's working with law enforcement on the investigation. Our investigative correspondent, Aaron Katursky, takes us inside one of the rooms where a team is actually digging into suspicious trades.
3: This Google employee is accused of using inside information to make more than $1 million on Polymarket, allegedly wagering that singer David would be the most searched person of 2025. Sites like Kalshi and Polymarket let you wager on everything from Taylor Swift's wedding date to the chances of an Iran nuclear deal.
4: The prediction market that lets you trade anything from sports to alien sightings.
3: These markets are now facilitating billions of dollars in bets or trades each week, but critics say they're vulnerable to insider trading.
5: No one should be able to use insider information to line their own pockets.
6: But it is ripe for abuse.
3: Kalshi knows it's a problem.
7: It's hard to police in all markets. How do you find the neighbor, the cousin, the person who fielded a tip from an insider and they're trading?
3: For the first time, Kalshi let reporters into the room where a team is investigating suspicious trades.
8: What's at stake in this room?
7: The integrity of our markets.
3: They're looking for well-timed or abnormally large trades and then looking for signs of cheating.
7: So if you have information by virtue of your job or your employment, something that you have a legal duty surrounding and you have an obligation not to take that and misappropriate it for yourself.
8: So I get that if you're the chief financial officer of ExxonMobil or American Airlines. But if you're like ASAP Rocky's wardrobe designer.
7: It's not always a clear-cut case. Just because you're not a C-suite executive, you still may be subject to insider trading prosecution if you trade on material non-public information that you got by virtue of your access as an employee.
3: Kalshi told us it launched more than 200 investigations last year and has already surpassed that many so far this year. Most, though, have amounted to little.
8: Your enforcement actions, how many have you taken?
7: So far, five.
8: Five doesn't sound like a lot.
7: It's only been less than 2 years that we've been a pretty prolific trading exchange, and we already have enforcement actions to point to, and trust me, there's more to come.
3: Kalshi says it has referred dozens of potential insider trading cases to the federal agency that regulates prediction markets, the Commodity Futures Trading Commission.
9: We have a lot of investigations that are ongoing.
8: But only one case brought so far, right?
9: Well, it takes a long time to bring an action. We have many that are in the pipeline.
10: Please do not block his way. He's got to get into the courthouse.
3: Until yesterday, the only case the commission has brought this year involves the U.S. Special Forces soldier who took part in the military raid that ousted Nicolas Maduro from Venezuela and bet on it using Polymarket. Gannon Van Dyke has pleaded not guilty. Staffing at the commission's enforcement division is down at least 25%, due in part to cuts implemented by Elon Musk's Doge.
8: Do you have the horses?
9: There's a lot of news out there. We have the team we need to get the job done, and that's not really a concern.
3: But Kira, many in Congress are concerned. There are now more than a dozen bills that would limit how prediction markets can operate. We asked Kalshi and the CFTC repeatedly about new insider trading investigations and enforcement actions. They would not disclose details, but insisted more are coming. We'll see if that's a safe bet. Kira?
0: All right. Aaron, thank you. And you can see more of Aaron's reporting tonight on ABC News Live Prime with Lindsay Davis at 7 Eastern. Straight ahead. Will the Spurs feel the spirit tonight? Meet the group of sisters helping fans keep the faith.
11: All across America.
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19: Glad you're streaming with us. Well, it's do or die for the San Antonio Spurs tonight. They are down 3-2 to the Oklahoma City Thunder, who, well, they're looking to punch their ticket to a second straight NBA Finals. Luckily, that game will take place in San Antonio in front of a home crowd, which, you know, will go in crazy, including a few who know a thing or two about keeping the faith. Sam Champion has their story.
20: Johnson goes inside to Wemby.
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23: But it's nice to know that we can pray for them and they can appreciate us, so... That in itself is a blessing to us.
24: I wouldn't say we're a lucky charm, but we were happy to bring a lot of joy and faith to the game that night.
21: The Salesian Sisters, speaking only to GMA, saying their mission is to help the younger generation.
24: When we talk sports with kids, it actually just opened up doors to where we can do a lot more with them.
21: Four sisters got to go to the last home game. Let's see if double the sisters means double the luck. The Spurs have provided 8 tickets for tonight.
24: We do not arm wrestle, but we might have to put some names in a little bucket and pull out the names to see who gets to go to the game.
21: It's a must-win scenario, and they'll keep the faith for the home team.
23: Go Spurs, go!
19: Bar none, they're going to win. Thank you, Jay. That was a great line. The news never stops. You can find us anywhere you stream live news. If you're on the go, we're on the ABC News app and abcnews.com. I'm Kira Phillips. Thanks for streaming us. A lot more news and great puns up next.
0: All across America.
25: Good morning.
26: Hello.
0: Wherever we are.
25: Welcome home. It's good to be home.
0: It feels like home.

0: DNA. It's an invitation to come together. Brighten your morning.
1: I'm George, how are you?
0: And the day ahead.
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3: Yeah!
4: Is this hard to talk about?
5: Yeah,
2: Seattle ground, about to take off. It's going to be crazy. I did a kind of a bad thing.
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8: How did he get that plane in the airplane? How did no one know?
2: You think this thing can do a barrel roll?
9: Trying to figure out how to use the autopilot first.
2: Boring.
10: He's going upside
11: holy
10: down.
11: Roll. Holy
10: Can we cut the cameras?
2: This is probably like jail time for life, huh?
12: 911, what's your emergency?
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18: Glad you're streaming with us on this Thursday. Some other top headlines we're tracking for you right now. The U.S. military conducting a new strike on an alleged drug trafficking boat in the Pacific Ocean. Southcom releasing this video of the strike, saying two narco terrorists were killed in the operation. Nearly 200 people have been killed so far in dozens of such strikes since the Trump administration started authorizing these operations last September. The Pentagon not providing evidence that any of the vessels were actually carrying drugs so far. It's the online shopping marketplace known for extremely low prices and a huge variety of products. Now, Temu is hit by a massive fine from the EU. The European Union investigators say that the Chinese retailer failed to protect consumers from illegal products, including unsafe electronics and hazardous toys. The EU is ordering Temu to pay 200 million euros. That's about $232 million. Temu representatives say they disagree with the decision and consider the fine wrong. Trump watches, Bibles, high tops, and now an official Trump Accounts app. Nearly 6 million Americans have already signed up for the tax-advantaged accounts, which are slated to go live on July 4th. Those accounts intended to help kickstart investments in the stock market. Children born during the current Trump administration are eligible to receive a $1,000 contribution from the federal government. The money in the accounts can't be withdrawn until the kids reach age 18. So fragility or futility, the U.S. and Iran accusing one another of breaking the ceasefire, the U.S. carrying out strikes on Iranian military targets, claiming, well, the threatening the U.S. forces and commercial ships in the Strait of Hormuz. Then Iran fired back at an American airbase in Kuwait. Video here released by the Iranian military claiming to show that retaliatory strike, which the U.S. says was intercepted. All of this happening as
19: ABC News, I'm Michelle Franzen. American and Iranian negotiators believe they've arrived at a draft agreement to formally extend the ceasefire and gradually open the Strait of Hormuz. That according to two U.S. officials and another source with knowledge.

0: clearly focused on it.
1: But when ABC's Rachel Scott asked the president about inflation, he said he's primarily focused on one thing.
2: Gas prices that are still high across the country, people are paying more for travel. Does that give you more urgency to make a deal? Why doesn't it?
3: Well, I'll tell you, the primary urgency, if I said this, it wasn't covered properly, but the primary urgency is that we can't let Iran have a nuclear weapon.
4: Christian joins me now with more. So the president threatened to also blow up Amman yesterday if it didn't behave. At the same time, we weren't sure if he misspoke. What are you hearing today?
5: Well, part of that confusion, Kira, is the fact that Oman is an American ally. So those were very shocking words from the president. It's a threat that the international community takes seriously. We even heard from Iran saying that they stand in solidarity with Oman, calling it a dangerous trend from the president towards escalation. This really comes down, though, to the Strait of Hormuz. And what the administration is trying to get across is that they will not have anyone control international waters. Iran did control the Strait of Hormuz before. They say that they are going to do it again, albeit in a different capacity. And Oman is trying to help facilitate what the path is going forward. But it's unclear how seriously to take that threat, Kira, but it's certainly echoed globally.
4: So, okay, we'll continue to follow it. Christian Cordero, thank you so much. We'll see what happens at the press briefing today. We'll, of course, we'll take that live and see if we learn any more. All right, more than 300 bars of gold, $2 million in cash, nearly three dozen luxury watches. That's what a former CIA officer is being accused of stealing from the agency itself. A federal complaint accusing David Rush, a former senior government official, of stealing public money and allegedly faking his education and credentials to get his job at the CIA. Now, during an investigation, more than $40 million worth of gold bars and other items were discovered in his home, and authorities say more gold is still unaccounted for. Our Stephanie Ramos is on the story. Stephanie.
6: This is shocking on a few different levels. Court documents say David Rush faked his credentials for 17 years. And one source familiar with the case telling ABC News he ultimately worked for the CIA. Prosecutors argue Rush obtained a fraudulently inflated salary and obtained military leave. In November of last year, he allegedly made several inquiries asking for significant amounts of foreign currency and tens of millions of dollars in gold bars for work-related expenses. During the investigation, the FBI says they found more than 300 gold bars at his home, weighing nearly 700 pounds, and were worth around $40 million. They also reportedly found around $2 million in cash and 35 luxury watches. But allegedly, there is more gold that is unaccounted for. The alleged web of lies started in 2009 when court documents say Rush lied about his resume, saying he attended Clemson University when he did not, and falsely claimed to be a Navy pilot. Rush is now facing a charge of theft of public money and has not yet entered a plea. He has a hearing scheduled for tomorrow. Both sides, though, have requested a continuance for June 5th, Kira.
4: All right, Stephanie Ramos, thank you. All right, let's take a deeper dive on this and bring in ABC News contributor and former senior CIA field operative Daryl Blocker. Daryl, investigators say the $40 million in gold and other money in his possession, including stuff still missing, by the way, was requested for work purposes. So let me ask you, under what circumstances, first of all, does someone in the CIA need millions of dollars in gold bars?
7: Good morning, Kira. Well, the agency has always used what we call alternative funding sources, whether it's crypto in today's world or back during World War II. Basically bulk cash. So finding out that someone was using gold bars to actually make payments, which obfuscates the CIA's role in it, is not the disturbing part. The disturbing part is that he was able to get away with it for at least 2 years.
4: And apparently he fudged his resume to get a job at the CIA. How do you do that at the CIA?
7: Well, 17 years after the fact, no one is looking into his GPA or his credentials, and they just accepted it as fact. That's a glitch in the processing process, absolutely. And he's not the only person lying about their past, but that's not the significant part. This guy was able to use our system against us, but also the system was able to find him through our counterintelligence measures.
4: Does this mean the CIA just has pallets of gold bars, you know, laying around? I mean, you and I have talked about other, like in Iran.

0: I remember stashes of cash. You did a little, you know, undercover operation. You paid for help here and there, but gold bars?
1: Gold bars, diamonds, anything that can't be specifically tied to an individual, a bank, an account number, are things that we would use. It's not unfounded. The fact that he was able to store that many in his own home is really, really surprising, because it's not easy to hide that much gold from anyone in his home, his family, and friends.
0: You spent, what, almost three decades as an undercover CIA operative across several continents, if I remember well. Did you ever need to use gold bars on a mission?
1: Never got to use gold bars. I have had backpacks of money that was handed over for many different sources, but never gold.
0: So what's the strangest thing you've ever needed or asked for on a mission? That's unclassified, of course.
1: Right. That's an interesting one. You know what? Getting dental work done for someone who had a really bad case of, had bad teeth, was like giving this guy gold. We fixed a lifelong problem, and this guy could not have thanked us more by putting him in touch with the right dentist.
0: Wow. The simplest things to get good information for a mission. So we're now all in the digital age, of course. Do you think agents are using more things like Bitcoin instead of gold itself? I mean, could we stop seeing gold as a use of currency or a way to barter or get information, you know, with undercover sources, and, I don't know, move to something like Bitcoin?
1: Absolutely. Bitcoin has been around since 2009 time frame, which, mind you, is the same time frame that this gentleman, David Rush, finally made it into the CIA after his third attempt. So, yes, Bitcoin is almost assuredly used. I left before that was something that was an option for me, but definitely.
0: It's always interesting to get the inside scoop of how we gain information in times of war, for sure, or any type of operation within the CIA. Daryl Blocker, always great to have your personal insights as well. Thank you. So it was the debate heard around the world, debate thud, we should say. Then President Joe Biden's performance in his lone 2024 showdown with President Trump, leading to questions about his mental acuity and even grave fears from his wife. Well, now, Dr. Jill Biden is actually speaking out about the night that changed the course of presidential history.
2: I wasn't horrified. I was frightened, because I had never, ever seen Joe like that before or since. Never.
3: Or since.
2: I don't know what happened. I mean, as I watched it, I thought, oh, my God, he's having a stroke.
0: Wow. White House correspondent Karen Trevor is joining me now. So is this a surprising message, you think, to now hear from the former first lady compared to what she said at the time?
4: It's a different message than what we heard at the time, Kira. You know, at that time, right after the debate, when there were so many questions and pressure from within the president's own party for him to potentially drop out, then the message from his inner circle and the former first lady was that everything was fine. We heard Jill Biden right after the debate say that he had done such a great job, that he had answered every question and knew all of the facts. She also tried to reassure donors immediately after the debate that this was not going to define his time in office, those 90 minutes, that they should be looking at what he had done in the previous 3.5 years. But of course, that pressure for him to drop out of the race only kept growing in the coming weeks, and ultimately he did decide to step aside. But now I think there'll be a lot of questions about how she is saying that this was a one-time thing, that she was concerned he was having a stroke, and according to The Atlantic, who obtained a copy of the memoir, that he was short-circuiting. Questions about whether it really was the only time she saw something like that happening. She did say, according to The Atlantic, who got a copy of the book, that there were definitely signs he was aging, but, you know, Kira, at that time, there were questions about, you know, the trajectory for the president and concerns that he wasn't going to be able to run again and then serve for four more years. But the inner circle around him, including his family, was saying he was fine. I think now kind of saying that this was the only time that happened is certainly prompting questions about whether that was actually true.
0: Karen Travers at the White House. Karen, thank you. Straight ahead, problematic prices, why New York and New Jersey are raising a red card on World Cup ticket sales. Plus, she was legally blind in one eye for a decade. Now, Anne Hathaway is opening up about getting a new view on life.
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6: Does anyone else hear that?
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12: Stay calm, Mr. Johnson. You're gonna freak the kids out.
13: It's my alpha day. I need to send a message that says I am hyper-competent.
14: Someone bring a gurney.
13: I don't need anyone's help.
15: What have you done?
13: And I don't love strip clubs, but I can sit at the bar and eat wings.
16: Are you willing to sacrifice everything for this job?
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18: Yeah.
19: Is there anything about Pat Summitt fans would not know?
20: This is where my basketball career started.
21: Hard to believe in.
22: I had to work a lot harder. I had a lot more responsibility.
23: She could coach any team.
24: Pat put it out there that women can do whatever they want to do. She was such a radical. She saw beyond basketball.
25: How do you beat Pat Summitt? You don't.
26: What else do you need in your life?
27: Just more time. She's on fire.
0: Glad you're streaming with us. The tickets cost hundreds, even thousands of dollars and go for even more on the secondary market. Now, New York and New Jersey are investigating World Cup ticket prices. The attorneys general for both states issuing subpoenas to FIFA, hoping to uncover how the outrageous prices were even set. Chief investigative correspondent Aaron Katursky has been digging deeper into the details.
28: Kira, we're just weeks from the opening matches of the FIFA World Cup, and the attorneys general of New York and New Jersey have now started an investigation into FIFA's ticketing practices. The offices have issued subpoenas. FIFA has not commented, but the attorneys general say they're interested in two things. One, the prices themselves, and the other is whether customers are getting what they paid for. There have been a number of ticket holders who've complained that they paid for tickets close to the field, and then we're told that they'd be sitting farther away from the field. There are different categories that FIFA has set up for MetLife Stadium in New Jersey, where a lot of these matches are going to take place, and consumers seem to have been confused. The other concern is the way FIFA issues pricing for its tickets. It's variable pricing, meaning when demand is up, so are the prices. And the attorneys general want to know whether all of this has been properly disclosed to consumers or whether there are any violations of consumer protection laws in both New York and New Jersey. The attorneys general say consumers should not be paying artificially high prices because tickets for the FIFA World Cup are already high enough, Kira.
0: All right, Aaron Katursky, thank you. And they sure are. Well, she says she swore she would never do it, but now Rosie O'Donnell is admitting that she got a facelift. Our Becky Worley now on a celeb that's never been afraid to speak honestly, reinvent herself, and keep Hollywood talking.
1: The outspoken queen of daytime TV, Rosie O'Donnell, revealing she's done something she once swore she'd never do, undergo plastic surgery. In a post shared Tuesday on her Instagram, Rosie posting before and after photos of a deep plane facelift she underwent in January. The comedian writing an essay on her Substack titled Decisions, where she says, quote, I used to feel very strongly about facelifts, not casually, morally. I thought it was a betrayal of feminism, of aging, of our team of women worldwide. But after revealing on TikTok she'd lost 50 pounds with the weight loss drug Mounjaro.
2: I can't even really pronounce it.
1: The 64-year-old says she started to see not just wrinkles, but gravity, adding in a quip hearkening back to her stand-up comedy days. Quote, I'd look in the mirror and think, this isn't aging. This is melting with intention. Rosie revealing she quietly underwent the procedure while living with her 13-year-old child, Clay, who she says begged her not to do it. She joins a growing list of women aging in Hollywood who are no longer hiding it. Kris Jenner going public last year with her second facelift and Denise Richards sharing before and after photos of her own.
4: The celebrities that are talking openly about their cosmetic surgery are telling women everywhere, you don't have to be ashamed. You can own the choices that you make. It's okay to do what you want to do and you can be proud about it. You can talk about it and you don't have to be embarrassed anymore.
0: Thank you, Becky. Well, straight ahead, she has a new view on life. Anne Hathaway opening up about her battle with cataracts and finally getting her full vision back after 10 years. Plus, oh dear, have you heard about what brought traffic to a standstill?
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11: Here in London, in Buffalo, Uvalde, Texas,
14: Edinburgh, Scotland,
11: from Poland once again tonight. Thank you so much for streaming with us. 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
11: Mexico. 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
0: Glad you're streaming with us. Well, traffic was stagnant in Albuquerque, New Mexico, after a herd of deer stopped cars right in their tracks. The deer were galloping along the sidewalk before heading to the other side of the road. Feels like there should be a joke somewhere. A delightful surprise, though, for all the residents who were fawning over the scene. But it's not common to see deer that far from the mountain. But hey, it's kind of cool. And I'm glad no one ran over anybody. All right. It's one of the leading causes of vision impairment worldwide. And now Oscar winner Anne Hathaway is opening up about something that millions of people quietly struggle with every day, vision loss and cataracts. Now her story is helping us all see how important eye health, early detection, and paying attention to changes in our vision really is. Our Rhiannon Alley has more.
1: So, I am the new features editor at Runway.
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3: The Devil Wears Prada 2 star Anne Hathaway opening up about a debilitating visual impairment she had for a decade.
1: And I didn't realize it was actually taxing my nervous system.
3: Hathaway telling the New York Times podcast she had early onset cataract, a clouding of the lens in one of her eyes, and was essentially half blind for 10 years, starting in 2013 when she was just 30 and was filming the movie Interstellar.
1: The only thing that can move across dimensions like time is gravity. I wound up getting surgery, and I didn't realize how bad it had gotten until I could finally see like the full spectrum.
3: Hathaway filming several movies during that period, including The Intern.
4: If you can't stay here, I'll call Becky, and then she'll find you, and then you can just pull up.
3: And Ocean's 8.
5: Chili.
6: Hi, Daph. Welcome to the team. Let's not all high-five at once.
3: Doctors say cataracts are unusual in younger people, but not unheard of.
7: So it tends to be a slower process, tends not to be clinically significant until we get older in age. But we see cataracts in infants. We see cataracts in young adults. If it's starting to prevent you from driving at night safely, doing your work and enjoying your life, you know, that's when you should look into talking to your eye surgeon and see if surgery will get you better.
0: And our thanks to Rhiannon for that. All right, it's time to make that latest stop in our series, 50 States in 50 Weeks, the Beehive State, known for its beautiful landscapes from breathtaking canyons to ancient salt flats. Skiers and snowboarders love it for its mountain peaks, and movie lovers come, you know, for the famous festival. Our Will Gans takes us now to Snowbird, Utah.
8: It's the most beautiful place in the country. From unparalleled views of the cosmos to jaw-dropping Red Rock Canyons and over 2,000 natural sandstone archways in Arches National Park, it's the home of the Bonneville Salt Flats, where 30,000 acres of salt stretch as far as the eye can see. And as the license plate says, the greatest snow on Earth, hosting upwards of 6.5 million skiers and snowboarders every year. But in Coral Pink Sand Dune State Park, we're not snowboarding, we're sandboarding. The territory of Utah was given to the United States as part of the Treaty of Guadalupe Hidalgo after the U.S. claimed victory in the Mexican-American War, officially becoming the 45th state in 1896. But half a century earlier, in 1847, Mormon pioneers founded the Church of Jesus Christ of Latter-day Saints. And now Mormons make up 60% of Utah's population. Here's a sweet stat. Utahns consume more lime Jell-O than any other state, the star ingredient in the potluck classic Jell-O salad. The Sundance Film Festival brought Hollywood to Utah for 47 years. And as for TV, Utah is home of the Huffs, of Dancing with the Stars fame, of course.
9: Welcome to Utah.
8: Come ye saints and come ye sinners with the secret lives of Mormon wives. And get your head in the game.
10: We're all in this together.
8: The home of High School Musical, East High, is a real school in Salt Lake City. Because in Utah, we're all in this together.
0: Will Gans clearly got a cool trip. Straight ahead, $40 million in gold bars. The CIA official now charged with stealing from the government. Plus, she says she thought he was having a stroke. Former First Lady Jill Biden revealing new details about her husband's disastrous debate performance and what she told him when he left the stage. Then, people shop Temu for the deals. But now the EU says some products might be dangerous. Why the retailer is facing a $232 million fine.
11: All across America.
12: Good morning.
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17: I'm Steve Osunsami, tracking tariffs at the U.S.-Canadian border. Wherever the story is, we'll take you there. 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
18: One step closer to a deal. Good afternoon, everyone. I'm Kira Phillips. It's Thursday, May 28th. Right now on ABC News Live, negotiators draft a ceasefire deal between the U.S. and Iran. Just one problem. Leaders from both countries still need to sign off. She successfully sued Donald Trump for sexually abusing her in a New York department store 30 years ago. Now she's under investigation by Trump's Department of Justice. And the State Department puts another $80 million toward the Ebola outbreak as case numbers soar. Dr. Ashish Jha, who ran COVID response under President Biden, joins me live. ABC News Live starts right now. PSOCs could be on the verge of producing a deal. Negotiators believe they have a draft agreement between both the U.S. and Iran, but there's just a major caveat. The deal still needs the sign-off.
19: From ABC News, I'm Michelle Franzen. Possible progress on a draft to extend a ceasefire deal between the U.S. and Iran. According to two U.S. officials and another source with knowledge of negotiations, they say a draft agreement to formally extend the ceasefire and gradually open the Strait of Hormuz has been reached. President Trump, though, has been briefed, but leaders would still have to finalize the deal. It comes as a U.S. source confirmed today that despite CENTCOM's assertion of an egregious ceasefire violation by Iran targeting Kuwait, the existing ceasefire between both remains in place. Here's ABC's Rachel Scott.
20: The U.S. and Iran exchanging strikes, threatening the fragile ceasefire.
9: A U.S. official telling ABC News the U.S. striking an Iranian ground control station as it prepared to launch a one-way attack drone believed to be a threat to U.S. forces and commercial shipping in the Strait of Hormuz. In addition to the strike, U.S. forces also shot down four other one-way Iranian attack drones. The official adding the action was defensive.
19: Treasury Secretary Scott Bessent announcing new sanctions against Iran and the agency controlling passage through the Strait of Hormuz. The continued blockade driving up oil and gas prices with two new economic reports showing Americans are struggling with inflation on food, groceries and rent at three-year level highs. Efforts to contain the Ebola outbreak in Central Africa continuing. The Trump administration in a call with reporters says it's setting up a 50-bed temporary facility in Kenya to quarantine any Americans exposed to Ebola abroad, set to be operational possibly by the end of the week. Here's ABC's Hannah Bata.
1: The White House confirming the U.S. is setting up a health facility in Kenya to take in Americans who have been exposed. An administration official describes the facility as state-of-the-art, adding that it would provide access to high-quality care for Americans who would need to quickly get out of the Democratic Republic of Congo to quarantine.
19: Officials declined to say whether American citizens would be allowed to return to the U.S. to receive care. 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
19: California Governor Gavin Newsom officially endorsing L.A. Mayor Karen Bass in the city's mayoral race.
13: Current L.A. Mayor Karen Bass, along with her former ally turned opponent Nithya Raman and former reality TV star Spencer Pratt, are locked in a very tight battle for L.A. mayor, according to a new UC Berkeley L.A. Times poll. The poll finding 26% of likely voters support Bass, 25% Raman, and 22% Spencer Pratt. His campaign has been focused on wildfire recovery. If no one candidate gets 50% of the vote next week, then the top two head to the general election in November. Alex Stone, ABC News, Los Angeles.
19: A new take on a dreamy, creamy cookie could find its way to grocery shelves soon. ABC Sherry Preston has more on a collaboration between two fan favorites.
20: That is the sound of K-pop superstars BTS, and that is the sound of me biting into one of the new purple BTS-inspired Oreo cookies. The Oreos come in BTS's favorite color and have a cream center that is supposed to taste like hotek, a brown sugar-stuffed Korean pancake said to be the band's favorite snack. The Oreo package reads, straight from Seoul street markets to fans. Sherry Preston, ABC News.
19: Former First Lady Jill Biden giving interviews for her new book, saying she was worried that then-President Joe Biden might have been drugged ahead of his widely criticized 2024 debate with candidate Donald Trump. Michelle Franzen, ABC News.
21: I thought that was enough. And then he said terrible things about me, dragged me through the ground, my face in the dirt.
22: The president has long maintained his innocence.
23: But as far as I know, I never met her. I never touched her. I would have had no interest in meeting her in any way, shape, or form.
22: Last November, the president asked the Supreme Court to overturn the case. And earlier this month, Trump won a delay in another defamation case in which he was ordered to pay Carol more than $83 million for defaming her by calling her a liar and her claim a hoax. Now the Justice Department going even further, targeting Carol directly. The new investigation just the latest in a long string of actions directed at the president's rivals. Just last month, the Justice Department indicted former FBI Director James Comey, Trump's longtime nemesis, for the second time. Trump blames Comey for the investigation into Russian interference in his 2016 campaign and has urged his DOJ to go after him. The president has also been calling for federal prosecutors to use the criminal justice system to go after other political opponents, including former Fed Chair Jerome Powell, New York Attorney General Letitia James, Democratic Senator Adam Schiff, and former National Security Advisor John Bolton.
18: Now, as for E. Jean Carroll, her attorneys have not responded to our request for comment. The Justice Department isn't commenting either. Now, the acting Attorney General Todd Blanche, of course, is President Trump's former personal attorney. He handled this matter for him. We are told, though, that he has recused himself from this new investigation. Kira.
0: All right, Mary Bruce, thank you. More than 300 bars of gold, $2 million in cash, and nearly three dozen luxury watches. That's what a former CIA officer is being accused of stealing from the agency. A federal complaint accusing David Rush, a former senior government official, of stealing public money and allegedly faking his education and credentials to get his job at the CIA. During an investigation, more than $40 million worth of gold bars and other items were discovered in his home, and authorities say more gold is still unaccounted for. Our Stephanie Ramos has more. Hey, Stephanie.
4: This is shocking on a few different levels. Court documents say David Rush faked his credentials for 17 years. And one source familiar with the case telling ABC News he ultimately worked for the CIA. Prosecutors argue Rush obtained a fraudulently inflated salary and obtained military leave. In November of last year, he allegedly made several inquiries asking for significant amounts of foreign currency and tens of millions of dollars in gold bars for work-related expenses. During the investigation, the FBI says they found more than 300 gold bars at his home, weighing nearly 700 pounds, and were worth around $40 million. They also reportedly found around $2 million in cash and 35 luxury watches. But allegedly, there is more gold that is unaccounted for. The alleged web of lies started in 2009 when court documents say Rush lied about his resume, saying he attended Clemson University when he did not, and falsely claimed to be a Navy pilot. Rush is now facing a charge of theft of public money and has not yet entered a plea. He has a hearing scheduled for tomorrow. Both sides, though, have requested a continuance for June 5th. Kira.
0: Stephanie, thank you. So the head of the World Health Organization is calling for a ceasefire in the Democratic Republic of the Congo, saying it would save lives. Cases of the deadly Ebola virus continue to spread across the war-torn region, making it difficult for health workers to even provide care. The CDC now says there's about 1,200 suspected and confirmed cases of Ebola, more than 250 deaths, and the new cases spreading in the southeastern part of the DRC, which borders Rwanda and Burundi. This is the State Department announcing today that they are allocating an additional $80 million toward Ebola response and the creation of a dedicated Ebola information page on its website. A tight-knit community in Washington State on edge and in mourning as the death toll continues to rise after a paper mill chemical tank rupture. Two people have now died, seven hospitalized, at least nine more missing.
5: This is close to home.
6: It's my biggest fear, and now my friends are living this fear.
24: There are members working the site tirelessly that have lost coworkers, lost friends, and they remain dedicated to focusing on our recovery efforts.
0: Crews are working around the clock to recover the missing. There's growing concern now about the water supply and air quality, but for now officials say the situation does remain stable. So the race is on to get those trapped gold miners out of a flooded cave in the country of Laos. New video showing the moment that rescue divers found five of them huddled together on this rock. The search coordinator says he's working on a new strategic plan of action for the final steps of their rescue because the caves are so narrow that they actually need skinnier divers who can move easier from chamber to chamber. Our Britt Clennett has more from Hong Kong.
25: Dramatic new video capturing the moment five of those seven people were found alive after being trapped in a cave for over a week. Rescuers navigating narrow, jagged tunnels 1,000 feet long and murky waters, eventually finding the five miners huddled together on a rock, cold and hungry, but uninjured. Thank you, said one of the survivors.
26: That first minute that I found them, they are crying. They're like, there are a lot of hope to go back. I'm also cry too when I first saw them.
25: Outside the cave, rescuers celebrating. Now the complex mission is underway to extract the miners from the flooded cave and finding the two who are still missing. The divers squeezing through the tunnels less than 2 feet wide while carrying oxygen tanks and supplies.
26: I have to like lean my body like that to come in. Sometimes get here, so I'm like this. We cannot like just go. It's super narrow.
25: It will likely take days for the miners to be brought to safety. Rescue divers providing them with extra energy gels, electrolytes and water to keep them stable until they can be brought out.
18: Kira, we've been told more divers are coming who can work their way through the narrow passages of this cave system. One of the divers coordinating the mission says they're trying to pump out water from the tunnel, but he fears that rain could be on the way. Kira?
0: Incredible, risky, but what an amazing rescue in process there. Coming up, he's accused of killing his stepsister during a family cruise. The chilling new details in the cruise ship killing of a Florida teenager. Plus, he made $1 million betting on Google searches. Now, federal investigators say he knew that he'd win. We'll tell you why.
5: Decker Investigations.
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30: You ready to do this, BJ?
31: Lieutenant, do you have good news to share with me?
32: I'm surprised you work with the police.
31: Well, you know, free coffee. Like
33: I can make you melt. Got a high-profile murder on our hands. Do we have your attention now? Catch me if
31: you can. Our killer was also a sprinter.
34: See if we can track her down.
35: Track her down.
31: You can do this all day?
35: I'll stop.
31: I think that's for the best.
36: Is this hard to talk about?
37: Yeah,
38: Seattle ground, it's about to take off. It's going to be crazy. I did a kind of a bad thing.
39: So you hijacked the plane?
38: Yeah.
40: He hasn't flown an airplane before.
41: How did he get that plane in the airplane? How did no one know?
38: Hey, you think this thing can do a barrel roll?
42: Try to figure out how to use the autopilot first.
38: Boring.
43: He's going upside down.
0: Straight to the White House briefing, Treasury Secretary Scott Bessent taking questions from reporters.
44: Affect economic data. First, is there a deal on the table for a 60-day ceasefire to continue that? And then second, how fast could inflation then recede or retreat, or is inflation sticky because the PCE was at a three-year high?
45: First of all, PCE today, month over month, was 0.2, which was, we're looking at decimal points, but the estimate was 0.3. So 1 month doesn't a trend make. And what we've seen is actually oil prices are down about 10% in May. There are almost 2,000 ships waiting to come out of the Gulf. And I think the oil market is going to be very well supplied on the other side of this, and that we could see prices come down very quickly. We saw the UAE leave OPEC. So I would expect on the other side of this that gasoline prices will follow.
44: Is there an agreement on the table?
45: Sorry?
44: Is there an agreement with Iran on the table?
45: The teams have been going back and forth. And President Trump has made it very clear, he talked about it at the cabinet meeting, that he has several red lines. And Iran has to turn over their highly enriched uranium. They cannot pursue a nuclear weapon. And the Strait of Hormuz, back to your question on energy, has to free transit. Navigation of the seas has to be free and open as it was before. So he's not going to take a bad deal. He's going to make a great deal for the American people. So, Peter.
46: Thank you, Dr. Bessent.
45: Yep.
46: How long until we see your signature next to President Trump's face
1: on a $250 bill?
45: Well, as Treasury Secretary, I have two mandates for U.S. currency. At present, no living person can be on U.S. currency, and the currency must say, "In God we trust." So right now, there is proposed legislation in front of the House, in front of the Senate, to change the first requirement so that a living person, Donald J. Trump, could be on the $250 bill. So it's all in the hands of the it's all in up on Capitol Hill. So at Treasury, we prepare things in advance. So we have prepared in advance that if the legislation is passed, but we will stick to the law.
1: And something that came up yesterday also at the cabinet meeting, President Trump said, Oman will behave just like everybody else, or we will have to blow them up. Are you guys back there in the West Wing making plans for a new war with Oman?
45: Again, I think the president wanted to punctuate freedom of navigation in the Strait. I had a call with the Omani ambassador this morning, and he assured me that there were no plans for tolling the Strait. As he said, our countries have had 200 years of good relations. He wants to have another 200 more. And you know, I told him that this was a non-starter, and he did not want to risk either the Omani individuals or Omani financial institutions getting sanctioned.
2: Thank you, Mr. Secretary. Is it in the U.S. interest to waive some sanctions on Iran or to unfreeze some of their assets before Iran has made concrete promises about getting rid of their nuclear program?
45: I'm not going to preview the deal, but I would think that the things would go very slowly in terms of that. So, you know, we'll see.
2: Just to follow up on that, because it's our understanding that the U.S. has committed to discussing the matter of sanctions relief during this negotiation period. So just to be clear, is sanctions relief for Iran on the table?
45: It is a multifaceted agreement, and nothing is going to be on the table until we see the Strait of Hormuz open and the Iranians agree that they have to turn over the highly enriched uranium and that they can't have a nuclear program. And to be clear here, that this administration, President Trump, has done something that no other administration is able to do. We have gotten the Iranians to talk about their nuclear program and to perhaps commit to not having one. That has never happened before. It had been off the table. So I think, you know, when you look at the results of the kinetic action, of our economic pressure, it has worked to bring them to the table and have a discussion on this.
3: Mr. Secretary, I just want to follow up. You said that the teams have been going back and forth, but can you confirm whether or not a tentative agreement has been reached in these negotiations with Iran?
45: Again, everything depends on what the president wants to do. And President Trump is not going to make a bad deal for the American people, for the U.S. And he was very clear at the cabinet meeting on yesterday what he wants.
2: Kara from Lindell TV. I'm sorry, did I steal his question? Because I'm not that person.
45: No, it's you.
2: Okay, thank you so much. Thank you for taking my question, Kara from Lindell TV. I really wanted to get your thoughts on digital currency. A lot of our viewers are increasingly worried that digital currency could one day be used to track people's spending or limit personal freedom. What's your philosophy on that, and what safeguards is the Treasury and its administration putting in place to make sure a new digital payment system to protect Americans' privacy and freedoms in the future?
45: Well, so this administration has been very clear. There will be no central bank digital currency, which I think would be the first step toward tracking. So we have taken that off the table. We passed stablecoin legislation, bipartisan, and the Clarity Act is now up on the Hill. And I think it has bipartisan support. And the most important thing we can do is to make digital assets come into the United States, make the U.S. the home, our regulation, our best practices, are what will ensure good standards for these. When you look at digital assets, all the nonsense that happens, all the things you read about, that's because it's the wild, wild west offshore, so we got to bring it on shore. So I would encourage the House and the Senate to get clarity done.
1: Jack?
4: A lot of people talking about the IRS settlement, and which has been rolled over now into this weaponization fund over at DOJ. Wanted to get your comment on the decision process, as much as you can tell, how that settlement came to be, how it was rolled over to DOJ, and then the process for how those funds now as it's played out.
45: Good. So thank you. Thank you for the question. This is going to be the only question I'll take on this matter today. So there's ongoing litigation, so it'd be inappropriate for me to comment. President Trump is a great American who has endured more than 10 years of nonstop harassment and weaponization from the federal and state government actors. A bad actor at the IRS leaked more than 400,000 tax returns, including the Trump family, all the employees, and that's how we got here now. No American should be targeted for political reasons, and every citizen deserves fair treatment and full protection of the law. The Department of Justice represented Treasury and the IRS in this matter, and I'm going to have to refer any questions to Acting Attorney General Todd Blanche. So,
5: thanks. So President Trump has said that we can expect interest rates to come down very quickly a number of times that last week. But the market at the moment probably does not expect any rate cuts this year. You know, J.P. Morgan said this, Morgan Stanley, and so on. So who is right, the president or the market?
45: I believe that we will get through this challenging period now. On higher prices. On the other side of this, I've said publicly that I think we'll be back to substantial disinflation. But most importantly, I think we've got the Warsh Fed now. It's a new day at the Fed. The Treasury Secretary and the Fed Chair have lunch or breakfast every week. I had my first breakfast with Chair Warsh this morning, and I believe that he will do the right thing to balance inflation and growth.
3: Thank you, Secretary Bessin. I hope you were calling on me.
45: Yes.
3: So I'd like to ask you if you could provide a little more detail on what you're doing to shut down Iran's airlines, and also on sanctions relief. A senior administration official briefed reporters over the weekend that sanctions relief will be commensurate with nuclear concessions. But at some point, if the enriched uranium is given up, should we expect pallets of cash to be flown to Iran? Could you describe how that looks?
45: Well, a couple of things. On the airlines, one thing that we're not going to do is restrict movement for religious reasons. So Iranians who want to make the pilgrimage to Mecca or Medina will be allowed. We will also allow valid humanitarian reasons. But the other thing we can do is that when these airlines fly, they have to be refueled. They sell tickets. They pay landing fees. Anyone who accepts those, we will sanction. So they should be very clear that the state-owned Iranian airlines, they are outlaws and cannot do this.
3: Secretary, since you are the White House briefer today, I know you've been asked this already, but I'm wondering if you can just confirm on the record that there is a tentative deal that has been agreed for a 60-day extension of the ceasefire and then a continuation of nuclear talks.
45: Again, it's always a mistake to get out ahead of the president, so it is all going to be the president's decision. I think that we can see that the president very clearly stated his three, open the strait, highly enriched uranium, no nuclear program. So
3: things part of the temporary deal right now, sir? Are those three aspects that you just outlined part of the temporary deal that has been agreed?
45: But if there can be no deal without those, why would there be a deal without those?
3: Mr. Secretary, thanks so much for taking the time. President Trump at the cabinet meeting said he thought that reducing fraud would help to balance the budget. You put out the goal of getting the deficit to 3% of GDP. What's your timeline for achieving that? And how do you think what can you say to make the markets, given where rates are, like kind of process kind of what your plan and agenda is?
45: Well, the GAO numbers, not my numbers, believe that there's about $500 billion a year of fraud. So could we very quickly get $250 billion of that? The budget deficit is approximately $1.8 trillion. So that would reduce the deficit substantially. If we could get that $500 billion number, you know, I think it would engender confidence. You'd probably also go into a virtuous cycle as the budget deficit narrowed, interest rates would go down. No one reports it, but last year we actually had a fiscal contraction. Just to remind everyone, we inherited the worst budget deficit in history, when we were not in a recession or not at war, 6.7%. We brought that down to about 5.5 or 5.4% this year. I think we can stay on a good trajectory.
6: Mr. Secretary, without an executive order, does the U.S. government have adequate defenses in place to address the risk created by Anthropic's new AI models?
45: We have great collaboration between all of the labs that have the large language models, but between the U.S. government and the labs.
3: So,
7: thank you, Mr. Secretary. Yep. Appreciate it. First, did you speak with the president before this briefing? Did he show any willingness to this 60-day ceasefire extension?
45: I haven't seen the president today.
7: And then I just want to follow up. When can Americans, the average American, and can the U.S. economy work for the average American without a deal with Iran?
45: I believe we've already seen oil prices come down substantially. We are pumping more oil than we've ever seen before. And you know, As I said, these are short-term challenges that we will get over, and I think we'll move forward.
3: In the White? Secretary, just to follow up.
45: No, in the White.
6: Oh, thank you, Mr. Secretary. Yep. Appreciate it.
2: Given how much this upcoming midterm election will hinge on the economy, what did you think about President Trump's comments in the cabinet meeting yesterday saying he didn't care about the midterms?
45: So you're calling President Trump a statesman. You're saying that he is taking a statesmanlike position, that he has a core belief, and he believes that the most important thing is for Iran never to have a nuclear weapon. So I believe those things can be true, that we can do well in the midterms, that we perhaps have the makings of a deal here, and I believe that, and look, the economy that... It is challenging now, but unemployment is still low. Tax refunds were high, and consumer spending is still quite high. So in my private business over the years, I always looked at what were consumers doing, not what they were saying. And I'm in constant contact with the banks, and every income quintile is still doing well.
1: Thank you, Mr. Secretary. On the $250 bill, Mr. Secretary, you said the legalities of it are up on Capitol Hill, but I just wonder what your opinion is personally. Do you think it's a good idea for the president to put his face on America?
45: Again, the president doesn't do it. The House and the Senate have to do it.
8: Secretary Bessa, what are the remaining assurances that President Trump needs to see in order for him to sign off on the agreement with Iran?
45: I don't think it could be clear.
9: You're following in the footsteps at the podium there of Secretary Rubio and Vice President Vance. There's been quite a lot of talk about their possible presidential ambitions. Does your presence here today indicate that we might see you running in 2020?
45: No, I think it just means they've run out of things on the food chain.
5: There's been some back and forth over the last several days, and also with the U.S. attacking Iranian drones yesterday. This morning, CENTCOM put out a statement that Iran had launched its ballistic missile towards Kuwait, calling it an egregious ceasefire violation. How can the administration still argue that a ceasefire is in effect?
45: With the Iranian government, we did not have regime change, but we changed the regime. As President Trump said at the cabinet meeting, as we've said other times, the first layer of leadership was eliminated, the second layer, and we're now at the third layer. And the way to think about it is the Iranian government, such as it is, is three pillars. It is the elected government, it is the IRGC, and it is the clerics. And they are having trouble communicating. So
10: ABC News, I'm Michelle Franz, and a possible draft to extend the ceasefire deal between the U.S. and Iran has been reached, along with the reopening of the Strait of Hormuz, according to two U.S. officials and another source with knowledge of negotiations, but it still needs final approval from President Trump and Iran's supreme leader. The Commerce Department showing inflation is now at a three-year high due to the ongoing conflict with Iran. A separate report finds more people are going hungry, including a growing number of children and minorities. ABC's Rebecca Jarvis has details.
11: 10% of households surveyed in February said they didn't have enough food or their kids had to miss meals. That is more than double what we saw in mid-2020. And remember, back then it was the pandemic.
10: The growing Ebola outbreak in Central Africa prompting the Trump administration to set up a 50-bed facility in Kenya for any Americans who face quarantine due to the Ebola

0: Canada where people are struggling to afford gas and groceries?
1: Look, I think it has. I think that it's bifurcated. That do you think we should have a 250th anniversary, the celebration?
0: Well, that's happening anyway, but putting the president's face on a $250 bill is a choice.
1: No, but Caitlin, it's not happening anyway. It's happening because it's being funded by private citizens, by the federal government, by state governments, by municipal governments to celebrate our country. And I don't think that there's anything untoward about having the President of the United States, the person who was President of the United States, on the 250th anniversary bill.
2: On Russia sanctions,
0: what you just commented on there, Mr. Secretary, about the $1.8 billion fund. Is it accurate that the General Counsel of the Treasury Department resigned over that?
1: I will not be taking any other questions. I will not be taking any other questions.
2: But Wall Street on so, sanctions, sir, given the scale of the assault from Russia on Kyiv in recent days and the fact that diplomacy seems to have settled down, there is no diplomatic talks happening right now between Russia, Ukraine, or the U.S. What about sanctions? Is the U.S. considering sanctions on Russia at this time?
1: Well, the U.S., this administration has put the hardest sanctions on Russia of any country. So let's review how the sanctions regime has gone since the Russian action on Ukraine. Biden administration put on mild sanctions because they were worried about gasoline prices going up into an election. It would be an unstatesmanlike sanctions. Probably the worst national security advisor in the history of the country, Jake Sullivan, in an act of bravery on his way out the door in January, raised the sanction level on behalf of the Trump administration. We let those in situ when we took office. Fast forward to October, and President Trump instructed me to sanction the two largest Russian oil companies, Lukoil and Rosneft, which we did. No other government has done that. So no one has done more sanctions than the Trump administration on Russian oil. Here, who wants to own this? Gray hair. No, you don't have gray hair. maybe you do.
3: When you had breakfast this morning with Fed Chair, did you request that the Fed lower interest rates?
1: I had breakfast with Chair Powell 41 times, and I never did that. Last question.
4: Thanks, sir. Governor Gavin Newsom has floated this idea of a 100% state tax on Californians who receive money from President Trump's anti-weaponization fund. Your response to the governor's call for 100% tax?
1: There's no cure for stupid.
5: Okay.
1: Thank you all.
6: All right, so Caroline Leavitt went on maternity leave, and so the president, the Trump administration, has actually been putting in various secretaries to fill in and do these briefings. It was Secretary of State Marco Rubio that did it. Now we are seeing, and also the Vice President, J.D. Vance, and now Treasury Secretary Scott Bessent stepping in and holding the briefing. I would love to just, Elizabeth Schulze, to get the three of them in the room. And I know, Christian Cadero, we have you as well. You've been listening closely. But just to get all three of them in the room and ask them, so what did you think of the media experience, and how do you rate that?
7: That was rapid-fire questioning.
6: I had a chance to talk with J.D. Vance, and he said it was pretty wild. I didn't know who to go to, and I was trying to figure out, okay, you know, what's the right way to do this? Because you hear the energy clearly in the room when it's when it's these secretaries. All right, let's get to Scott Bessent now. And so he was asked about everything. It's interesting hearing the Treasury Secretary being asked about, you know, not just economy questions, but also questions tied to the war.
7: Yeah.
6: But I'm going to let you kind of pick. Do you want to talk about Iran sanctions? Do you want to talk about the $250 bill? Do you want to talk about oil prices? Maybe we start there because it was a little misleading what he said.
7: The big picture on, we have the Treasury Secretary. He's the biggest voice, arguably one of the biggest voices on the economy. So when you and I know Christiane will kind of talk about the state of play with the negotiations, but not a lot of new info there, bottom line, on negotiations when it comes to a possible deal to end this war. But this was a very optimistic view of the economy at a moment when we are seeing a lot of negative data and a lot of Americans say they are not feeling good about the economy. And he was pretty quick to brush it all off. I mean, just at the end there, there was a question from our Karen Travers about a very clear data point that shows Americans are not saving as much money right now. And he said, you're doom and gloom. You know, very quick to say, this isn't so bad. It's going to be a short period that's challenging for American households, but not really offering a clear reason as to why that will be the case. Because at the end of the day, we know that as the longer this goes on, the more pain there is for households. Treasury Secretary Bessin talked about oil being down 10% in the month of May. Sure, oil is down notably in the past, you know, 2-3 weeks, but at the same time, it's still up 36% since the start of this war.
6: Well, because it skyrocketed, right, because of the war.
7: Exactly. Yeah. So there is very real pain out there, not a lot of relief when it comes to that, because at the end of the day, where that relief is going to come, Kara, is in the form of some sort of deal to get that oil moving again. And really, there just was no clarity on that, and even no clarity on kind of basic questions like, you know, Mary Bruce asking, is there going to be sanctions relief for Iran as part of this deal? Did not have a clear answer. That's what the market wants when you see stocks. They want to know where this is headed. And that's what households want when they think about what does this mean for my budget, my bottom line. When I think about these price hikes, what's going to end it is some sort of end to this conflict.
6: He also mentioned he met with the new Fed chair, says he has faith in the new Fed chair. All right, Christiane, let's bring you in on this then. Really, we can't get any direct answers about a deal with Iran, because not even the president or anybody for that matter is coming out with any kind of timetable or, you know, I guess, resolution to anything that's on paper right now. Apparently there's something that's happening, but no one signed off, not Iran or the United States.
8: It's a minor detail, Kira. All it needs is the signature from the president of the Iranian regime, and then we're good to go. But when you even read between the lines and what Elizabeth had just said, you know, Mary Bruce asked the question, is there a potential for perhaps lifting some sanctions on Iran as part of this potential deal? I mean, really giving a lot of room for play here. And not only did he not answer that, but Secretary Bessent even said that first things first, the Strait of Hormuz has to reopen, that nothing is going to be on the table until then. That is a major sticking point. That's a really big statement that the administration is making, is that the Strait has to be open, because even within this framework potential deal, that allows a 60-day window for the Strait to fully reopen. And we know that there are something north of 1,500 vessels that are stuck in the Persian Gulf right now waiting for that to happen. We look back on the past 60 days, Kira, there has been volatility after volatility, so a lot can change in that time frame. But if that's one of the fundamental things, even just to get negotiators on the table and get the president's signature, then that's a really big step.
6: All right. Elizabeth Schulze, Christiane Cordero, thank you both so much. So there are growing fears that the Ebola outbreak in Africa could become the deadliest outbreak on record now. More than 250 people have died from what is suspected to be Ebola, and health officials are saying the virus is spreading faster than they can even contain it. The head of the World Health Organization is imploring those fighting in the war-torn region of the Democratic Republic of the Congo to actually lay down their arms in order to get the critical care aid there. Authorities in Uganda have now closed the border with the DRC in an effort to try and slow the outbreak. The rare strain has no vaccine or cure and comes in the wake of recent U.S. foreign aid cuts. Our Tom Sufi Burridge takes us now to the epicenter of where it's spreading.
9: The latest Ebola outbreak is outpacing the response. The International Rescue Committee now predicts it could become the deadliest outbreak of Ebola on record.
10: The outbreak is completely out of control. People doesn't trust that, you know, Ebola is a reality.
11: When we have fought Ebola in the past on this scale, it has been a combination of the Ministry of Health, WHO, USAID, CDC. USAID is fully gone. CDC is badly weakened. WHO has been badly weakened. The U.S., of course, withdrew from WHO and cut off all funding.
9: The virus is affecting parts of Congo and Uganda. These are the dire scenes in Ituri, the worst-hit region in the Democratic Republic of Congo, or DRC. where civil war, which has displaced around 3 million people, further complicates efforts to track and contain the disease.
3: Are you seeing new cases of Ebola suspected and confirmed in the region every day?
10: Every day. Patients keep coming.
9: Health officials believe a rare strain of the deadly virus was possibly circulating for up to 3 months undetected in eastern parts of the DRC. And that late detection means the true scale of this epidemic, which the World Health Organization is calling a global health emergency, is still emerging.
11: So there are a few things that set this outbreak apart. One is the momentum it has right now. There are now more than 1,000 cases of this that are known. And that is likely an undercount, perhaps even an undercount by a factor of two or three. To put that in perspective, the huge West Africa outbreak that caught the world's attention back in 2014, and which I worked on for USAID, took about 4 months to get to 1,000 cases. And that was really a turning point when it exploded. This outbreak already seems to be at that point and at that level of explosive transmission.
3: What is the level of urgency right now on this?
11: It's about as urgent as any Ebola response has ever been.
9: Because Ebola spreads via bodily fluids, health workers must work in protective gear to safely remove bodies of the dead. But they're often met with mistrust and sometimes anger from remote communities in early stages of their grief.
12: It's just because of the burial thing, the burial system of the way they're using, because the thing that really incited people to start now revolting.
9: Grace Casimiri, an independent reporter living in Bunia, described watching the outbreak unfold and the growing outrage from families in mourning. Just days ago, angry crowds attacked and set isolation tents and treatment centres on fire in cities at the epicentre of Rampara and Mongbualu.
12: It's the way of burying their members, because it's somehow coming in conflict with people's culture, people's belief. You know, you need to respect the dead and send them off with all the respect and love, but now they're not given that chance.
10: The situation become really very risky for all of us. You
9: know? Doctors operating in the epicenter of the outbreak tell us the fear and lack of trust from locals is so acute, some symptomatic people are running away from isolation centres before their test results come back and potentially spreading the virus.
10: When the symptoms start and there's a really very, very confused, when people doesn't have trust, so they are running with their virus.
9: The doctors say a lack of hazmat suits and, crucially, lab testing capacity needed for accurate diagnosis and contact tracing is further undermining trust.
10: Now I'm in the front line. I don't have a lab. So how, you know, I can have a trust, you know. I'm worried that the population start to lose trust on me.
9: And much of the lab capacity in previous Ebola outbreaks, doctors and leading humanitarians tell us, was provided by the US. While over the past year, there has been a significant reduction in American assistance.
11: The US had a $900 million humanitarian assistance portfolio in Eastern Congo in the final year of the Biden administration. That sounds big. It is big. It's one of the largest humanitarian crises in the world. That dropped to less than $200 million last year.
9: And that cut in USAID, leading American NGOs say, is making it harder to fight the virus now and reduced the chances of detecting it earlier on.
11: Well, I think it is almost certain that we would have caught it earlier if USAID was still in place. USAID had a network of partners across this region of Congo. It had a mission, a permanent standing mission and team in Congo that was in regular communication.
9: Jeremy Kneindike served under Presidents Obama and Biden as a senior official in USAID working to tackle COVID and international disasters.
11: So I used to run that aid at USAID. What they're doing now is not any more or less efficient, but it's much smaller. There are fewer partners, there are fewer clinics, and I think that's not efficiency, that's just downsizing.
9: And Congolese doctors on the front line against Ebola now appealing to the US to urgently scale up support.
10: People are really scared. It's our humanity, you know. So my message is, you know, we need attention.
6: Tom Sufi Burge, thank you. And ABC did reach out to the White House in response to the claim that USAID cuts affected the response of this outbreak. A White House official did tell us that that's ridiculous and went on to say, why not blame the other countries who don't do any foreign aid? No one has died because the United States has cut aid. The United States has saved more lives and continues to save more lives than any other country in the world. And we're going to continue to do it, but we're going to do it the right way and in a responsible way. Let's continue the conversation now with Dr. Ashish Shah. He's the former White House COVID-19 response coordinator and a senior fellow at Harvard's Kennedy School now. Doctor, it's great to see you. You know, Ebola is spreading rapidly across the DRC. We're reporting on this every single day now. Do you think that the lack of U.S. aid in the region is contributing to this outbreak starting to spiral out of control and so quickly?
13: Yeah, so first of all, thanks for having me back. Look, without a doubt, the cuts in USAID have definitely made a difference. And it would make sense, right? We had a tremendous number of staff on the ground. They're gone. We had a lot of other resources on the ground. They're gone. That's gone. And so one of the reasons we were blind to this outbreak, probably was going on for several months, is that we didn't have our fingers on the pulse. And USAID was our finger on the pulse. So, you know, is that a major contributor? Couldn't have other countries have also stepped in? Sure. I think other countries should have stepped in. Other countries have not done enough. But none of that takes away from the fact that the large cuts in USAID have obviously made a difference. I don't really think that's controversial.
6: So what do you think then of this decision to build a facility in Kenya to help sick or exposed Americans? I mean, why not just bring them home to the U.S. and take care of them here?
13: Yeah, I think this is actually a huge strategic mistake. And let me lay out why. Look, it makes sense on surface. We don't want Americans coming back with Ebola. So let's take care of them in Kenya. But here are several reasons why I think this is going to fail. First of all, I think it's just deeply problematic telling Americans they cannot come home if they're sick. Second, it actually creates two big problems. One is you're going to have a very hard time getting Americans to go volunteer. American doctors, American nurses are a major force in bringing these things to a close. Now you're telling them, by the way, if you get exposed, you can't come home. I actually worry what's going to happen is there are going to be volunteers there who might have an exposure, who are going to be tempted to not acknowledge it, because they know if they do, they're going to be stuck in some camp in Kenya, and they're going to take their chances to come back to America. And this will increase the likelihood that we're going to see Ebola in the U.S. paradoxically. So it's a policy that sounds smart on the surface, but it's actually pretty self-destructive.
6: Well, and now we're talking about millions of Americans expected to come here for the World Cup. They're going to come from all over the world. Are we prepared to identify any potential cases or outbreaks, you think? Because that's a possibility.
13: Yeah, it is a possibility. I think the travel ban for people from DRC and Uganda and South Sudan is going to slow that down. But here's the problem. Obviously, we have a team from DRC coming. They're going to have staff. They're going to have other folks. I'm sure they're going to be monitored, but still there is a risk there. But actually, more broadly, there are going to be a lot of people from across the African continent, from Europe, who are going to be here. The bottom line is viruses just cannot be controlled through travel bans alone. You need a much more comprehensive strategy. I do see the administration doing some of that, by the way. Even today, they announced $80 million more into DRC. That's great. But they're still playing catch up here. They started off way behind the eight ball, and they're not quite doing enough.
6: Dr. Ashish Shah, always great to have your background and expertise. Thank you.
13: Thank you.
6: The news never stops, neither do we. You can find us anywhere you stream live news. And if you're on the go, we're on the ABC News app and abcnews.com. I'm Kira Phillips. A lot more news up next. Don't go far.
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18: One step closer to a deal. Good afternoon, everyone. I'm Kira Phillips. It's Thursday, May 28th. Right now on ABC News Live, negotiators draft a ceasefire deal between the U.S. and Iran. Just one problem. Leaders from both countries still need to sign off. Plus, she successfully sued Donald Trump for sexually abusing her in a New York department store 30 years ago. Now sources confirm she's under investigation by Trump's DOJ. And a scheme so brazen he's accused of hiding it from the CIA. A former officer accused of stealing $40 million worth of gold bars from the U.S. government. ABC News Live starts right now. Peace talks could be on the verge of producing a deal. Negotiators now believe they do have a draft agreement that both the U.S. and Iran can accept, but with one major caveat.
19: From ABC News, I'm Michelle Franzen. Escalating tensions between the U.S. and Iran giving way to a possible draft agreement. American and Iranian negotiators believe they have a template to formally extend the ceasefire and gradually open the Strait of Hormuz. But the possible deal still has to be approved by President Trump and Iran's leader. Treasury Secretary Scott Bessent at today's White House briefing says any possible deal still faces hurdles.
20: It is a multifaceted agreement, and nothing is going to be on the table until we see the Strait of Hormuz open and the Iranians agree that they have to turn over the the highly enriched uranium and that they can't have a nuclear program.
19: Besant also says Iran is facing new U.S. sanctions. In Colorado today, the Air Force Academy in Colorado Springs holding its commencement for the 2026 cadets.
0: Madison Marie
19: Vice President J.D. Vance delivering remarks congratulating the military graduates and also urging them to adapt to changes, he says, brought on by artificial intelligence.
21: AI will inevitably change warfare. And of course, as you've learned over the last 4 years, it already has.
19: Millions of young graduates across the country, meantime, could be facing a scarcity of jobs, and some are blaming AI.
22: The unemployment rate for recent college graduates is 5.6%, notably higher than the overall unemployment rate of 4.2%, says New York Federal Reserve data. 4 years ago, the rates for the two groups were nearly identical. This says some tech leaders warn that artificial intelligence could eliminate many low-level positions often taken by recent grads. Anthropic's chief, whose company operates an AI model called Claude, said last year the technology could cut U.S. entry-level jobs in half by 2030.
19: ABC's Chuck Sievertson. Major League Baseball owners reportedly formally proposing a salary cap for players, a first since baseball's 1994 strike. 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
19: The state of California is suing the new owners of 23andMe for the data breach 3 years ago. The genealogy company, acquired by a holdings company after going bankrupt in 2025.
25: In California's new lawsuit, Attorney General Rob Bonta claims a 2023 data breach at 23andMe affected close to 7 million users, and the 23andMe failed to protect its customers' data, ignoring known vulnerabilities in its system. The lawsuit is against a holdings company that now owns 23andMe after 23andMe went bankrupt last year. Bonta saying
26: it was consumers' sensitive personal information and data related to consumers' health.
25: Bonta alleges a breach became publicly known when the data of 1 million consumers was offered on the dark web. Alex Stone, ABC News, Los Angeles.
19: New evidence has renewed and expanded the search for a Michigan woman in the Bahamas. Lynette Hooker disappeared after her husband says she fell from their dinghy on a night out. She's been missing for now nearly 2 months.
27: Brian was detained after his wife's disappearance and was questioned for 5 days before being released.
28: Brian, anything to say?
27: The morning after his release, he vowed to stay in the Bahamas and keep searching for her.
29: I'm not leaving until I'm told to leave or convinced that it's fruitless.
27: But hours later, he left the Bahamas. His attorney says he needed to take care of his mother in the U.S.
19: ABC's Hannah Bata. The Coast Guard now says it wants to send a crew to search a new area. Michelle Franz in ABC News.
18: Our Justice Department reporter Alex Mallon joins us now. So what more do we know about the investigation and why it was launched?
30: Yeah, well, we know this is being run by the U.S. Attorney for the Northern District of Illinois. That's out of Chicago. It's unclear why he was tasked with this, given the proceedings in this case largely took place out of New York. We also understand the acting Attorney General, Todd Blanche, who represented President Trump personally in this matter, is recused, which is actually in itself an extraordinary admission from sources that we've spoken to, given we know that this president has sees recusal as probably the dirtiest word from anybody in this Justice Department. You know how he reacted to former Attorney General Jeff Sessions' recusal from the Russia investigation. But this, we understand, stems from a 2022 deposition that Carroll gave in which she denied receiving any outside funding related to her legal proceedings against then-former President Trump. She later, through an attorney, corrected that statement, but this has long been a grievance from President Trump and his legal team over what they believe was a coordinated effort by E. Jean Carroll with the support of leftist groups to try and bring this defamation suit, which resulted in payouts to her of $5 million and then a separate one of over $90 million, all of which are currently on appeal, Kira.
18: Well, you know what critics are saying, that this is just the latest example of the president using his DOJ to go after his enemies. So how is the DOJ responding to that criticism?
30: Yeah, well, they've declined our comment, our request for comment on this. We've heard Todd Blanche address this repeatedly. He said in a recent news conference that just because the Justice Department has thousands of criminal cases, some of which are of interest directly to President Trump, that shouldn't paint their prosecutions as unfair or weaponized. But obviously, this is, as you mentioned there, just the latest in a long and increasing list of President Trump's political foes who have now, we understand, come under focus by this Justice Department. We saw former FBI Director James Comey indicted for the second time late last month. We understand there's another grand conspiracy case running out of the Southern District of Florida that is examining anybody who ever investigated President Trump, dating back to his first time in office. So obviously, this is a big focus for this Justice Department and in achieving President Trump's very public promises for retribution against those he believed wronged him.
18: All right, Alex Mellon, thank you. More than 300 bars of gold, $2 million in cash, nearly three dozen luxury watches. That's what a former CIA officer is being accused of stealing from the agency itself. A federal complaint accusing David Rush, a former senior government official, of stealing public money and allegedly faking his education and credentials to get his job at the CIA. Investigators say more than $40 million worth of gold bars and other items were discovered in his home, and authorities say more gold is still unaccounted for. Rush's attorney had no comment when ABC News reached out, and tomorrow he'll be in court for a detention hearing. We'll track it. A tight-knit community in Washington state, on edge and in mourning right now as two people have died, seven are hospitalized, and at least nine remain missing after a chemical tank ruptured at a paper mill. Crews are working around the clock now to recover the missing, and concerns are growing about the water supply and air quality. Our Melissa Don joins us now from Longview, Washington for more. So, Melissa, what more do we know about this search for the missing?
0: Yes, Kira. So there are nine workers that since Tuesday have been unaccounted for. And it's been really chilling situation here, Kira, because on Tuesday, when the first responders arrived here to this paper mill, it was pretty chaotic and it was very challenging and difficult. It was a dangerous mission, nonetheless, for these first responders to rescue the people that were trapped inside. So unfortunately, by Tuesday, they had to halt their operations. Yesterday, Wednesday, they were able to resume operations, but they made the distinct notice to us that this is now a recovery operation, no longer a rescue mission. So unfortunately, from those nine workers, they've also said they don't know exactly where in the plant they were at the time of this accident, because they could have been either crumpled over from that big tank that had taken over, and of course, that chemical that seeped out and is very dangerous. So it has been really complex, and sadly, Kira, the nine workers are presumed dead.
18: Well, Melissa, you've been talking to neighbors in this very close-knit community. What are they telling you?
0: Well, Kira, they're devastated because they don't want something like this to ever happen again in this community. And this community matters because we're talking about an area that has factories, industries. There are five major factory plants just in the city of Longview. And this is a small town. We're talking about 38,000 people population. But talk about how many people that live here and work here are closely connected here. Everyone here either knows someone who was directly impacted by this tragedy. So now the concern is, what is this federal investigation that's underway? What is that going to reveal? How did that chemical tank rupture, and what exactly caused it to go wrong? But before really investigators can start their investigation into all of that, they really need to be able to recover those nine people. So I spoke with one of the friends of the victims who is unaccounted for. Her name is Crystal, and she just shares just how much agony this community is experiencing. Have a listen.
1: I would never wish this pain and grief on my worst enemy. And I was a friend of the family. I was not the wife or these children,
2: right,
1: or the mother who had two sons that are unaccounted for. I can tell you that some families are angry.
2: Yeah.
1: They still don't know. Like last night, they went to bed not knowing
0: This is close to home.
1: It's my biggest fear, and now my friends are living this fear.
2: There are members working the site tirelessly that have lost coworkers, lost friends, and they remain dedicated to focusing on our recovery efforts.
0: So we are waiting for another update, hopefully in the next few hours, from officials to see what the latest status of this recovery effort is. Kira.
3: All right, Melissa, thank you. So a dramatic scene in central Indiana where firefighters saved a baby deer that was swept away in a flood. Take a look, because you can see the tiny deer in the rushing water there and the firefighter who went in to save it. Fortunately, that firefighter was able to get a hold of the fawn, and then you can see the other firefighters help pull him and the baby safely to shore. The medics stepped in to help the fawn before it was taken to animal rescue. Both the fawn and the firefighter very happy. Straight ahead, he's accused of killing his stepsister during a family cruise. The chilling new details in the cruise ship killing of that Florida teenager. Plus, he made $1 million betting on Google searches. Now, federal investigators say he knew he'd win. We'll tell you why.
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15: We're coming to all 50 states in 50 weeks to celebrate the best of what makes America beautiful.
3: Glad you're streaming with us. Well, he's accused of killing his stepsister during a family cruise, but today that Florida teenager is not behind bars. A judge ruling Timothy Hudson, the 16-year-old stepbrother of Anna Kepner, can remain free ahead of his trial. He's pleaded not guilty to charges of murder and aggravated sexual assault, and our Victor Akendo has been looking into all the details.
56: Timothy Hudson, accused of murdering his stepsister Anna Kepner during a family vacation on a Carnival cruise, avoiding jail for now. A judge ordering the now 16-year-old to stay with family ahead of his trial. Anna's father, who's married to Timothy's mother, upset with the judge's ruling, telling GMA exclusively that I want him in custody. Right now, being free and able to do whatever he wants seems to have made him think that there are no consequences for his actions. For the first time, we're learning from court documents that another brother of Anna's, a 14-year-old, was sharing the same stateroom with Anna and Timothy last November and will likely be a witness for the prosecution. According to the timeline set out by prosecutors, closed-circuit TV on board the ship shows Timothy entering the stateroom at 7:35 p.m. 3 minutes later, Anna enters the same room. A little more than 10 minutes later, the 14-year-old brother enters the cabin and quickly exits. Timothy is not spotted on camera again until 10:13 p.m. when he leaves the room, looking left and right down the hallway, appearing to check if there is anyone in the hallway, and then he walks outside, exiting the cabin approximately two more times before putting the privacy sign on the door. Then at 12:09 a.m., the 14-year-old brother attempts to get back into the room. Timothy initially stops him before letting him in. He then goes to sleep, unaware his sister's body is tucked under the bed. According to the document, Timothy dumped Anna's phone near a trash bin on another deck. The cruise line is able to trace the movements of passengers' phones with internet routers spaced throughout the ship. And investigators say her phone traveled with Timothy, hitting all the wireless networks. The medical examiner later determined Anna was asphyxiated by a chokehold during a sexual assault.
15: Kira, as we learn these disturbing new details, including a timeline from prosecutors of the night Anna Kepner was killed, for now her stepbrother is being allowed to stay out of jail until his trial.
3: All right, Victor Akendo, thank you. For more, let's bring in our legal analyst and trial attorney, Brian Buckmeyer. So, Brian, Hudson is 16, but he's being charged as an adult. So why is the judge allowing him to stay with family ahead of the trial?
0: Okay, it was definitely a bit of a surprise for me. I know we had talked about this yesterday, but it seems the judge is keeping the same conditions that were set in February in juvenile court of Timothy Hudson being able to stay with his aunt and uncle with a GPS monitoring. And if he leaves the home, he has to go with one of the two of them. It appears that it's a partly, I think, because of his age, the nature of the crime, but also where he would go. This case is being heard in Miami-Dade County. It seems that where he's staying with his family is just north of Tampa, hundreds of miles away, and the judge is considering an alternative to where to put him so he can be closer to family, but still not out in the way that he is now.
3: So the judge is waiting for this report on potential detainment options closer to home near Central Florida, right? So that adds to what you were saying.
0: Absolutely. And that's what the judge is trying to consider. Think of it this way. It's the state of Florida, right? The charges are coming out, federal charges, out of Miami. There are only so many federal jails that a person can stay in. I think there's about five different ones, some of them having their own satellite locations inside that facility. But there's only so many federal jails that this person can go to. And the judge is considering how young he is, the fact that he's going to be in a jail with adults, and wanting him to be in close proximity to some family members, hinting or at least showing us. So the judge is considering what pretrial detention will be like for this very young person as they are charged with this very heinous crime.
3: Now, we're also learning that Anna's 14-year-old brother will likely be a witness for the prosecution. How impactful, you know, do you see that being, especially as we learn for the first time that he was actually sharing the same stateroom?
0: Yeah, Kira, as we saw Victor point out that timeline, having this brother who is sharing the room, attempting to get into the room at one point in time, being able to get into the room, staying in the room while sleeping, the prosecution is going to want to hear, what did you hear? What did he say? What was his mannerisms like? You've known him for X amount of years. Did he seem nervous? Did you smell something? Hindsight being 20/20, he might not have known at the time that a body was underneath the bed that he was either staying in the same room with or even sleeping on the same bed with while the body was underneath. He's going to be able to put the pieces together and give a greater view as to what the demeanor of his brother or stepbrother was and what was going on in that room at that time, giving more evidence for the prosecution or the government in this case.
3: Brian Buckmeyer, thank you, Brian. A Google employee is accused of making more than $1 million betting on Google searches. The case is adding to criticism that prediction markets are just too easy to cheat. And now Google says it's working with law enforcement on the investigation. Our investigative correspondent, Aaron Katursky, takes us inside one of the rooms where a team is actually digging into suspicious trades.
1: This Google employee is accused of using inside information to make more than $1 million on Polymarket, allegedly wagering that singer David would be the most searched person of 2025. Sites like Kalshi and Polymarket let you wager on everything from Taylor Swift's wedding date to the chances of an Iran nuclear deal.
2: The prediction market that lets you trade anything from sports to alien sightings.
1: These markets are now facilitating billions of dollars in bets or trades each week, but critics say they're vulnerable to insider trading.
4: No one should be able to use insider information to line their own pockets.
5: But it is ripe for abuse.
1: Kalshi knows it's a problem.
6: It's hard to police in all markets. How do you find the neighbor, the cousin, the person who fielded a tip from an insider and they're trading?
1: For the first time, Kalshi let reporters into the room where a team is investigating suspicious trades.
7: What's at stake in this room?
6: The integrity of our markets.
1: They're looking for well-timed or abnormally large trades and then looking for signs of cheating.
6: So if you have information by virtue of your job or your employment, something that you have a legal duty surrounding and you have an obligation not to take that and misappropriate it for yourself.
7: So I get that if you're the chief financial officer of ExxonMobil or American Airlines. But if you're like ASAP Rocky's wardrobe designer.
6: It's not always a clear-cut case. Just because you're not a C-suite executive, you still may be subject to insider trading prosecution if you trade on material non-public information that you got by virtue of your access as an employee.
1: Kalshi told us it launched more than 200 investigations last year and has already surpassed that many so far this year. Most, though, have amounted to little.
7: Your enforcement actions, how many have you taken?
6: So far, five.
7: Five doesn't sound like a lot.
6: It's only been less than 2 years that we've been a pretty prolific trading exchange, and we already have enforcement actions to point to, and trust me, there's more to come.
1: Kalshi says it has referred dozens of potential insider trading cases to the federal agency that regulates prediction markets, the Commodity Futures Trading Commission.
8: We have a lot of investigations that are ongoing.
7: But only one case brought so far, right?
8: Well, it takes a long time to bring an action. We have many that are in the pipeline.
9: Please do not block his way. He's got to get into the courthouse.
1: Until yesterday, the only case the commission has brought this year involves the U.S. Special Forces soldier who took part in the military raid that ousted Nicolas Maduro from Venezuela and bet on it using Polymarket. Gannon Van Dyke has pleaded not guilty. Staffing at the commission's enforcement division is down at least 25%, due in part to cuts implemented by Elon Musk's Doge.
7: Do you have the horses?
8: There's a lot of news out there. We have the team we need to get the job done, and that's not really a concern.
1: But Kira, many in Congress are concerned. There are now more than a dozen bills that would limit how prediction markets can operate. We asked Kalshi and the CFTC repeatedly about new insider trading investigations and enforcement actions. They would not disclose details, but insisted more are coming. We'll see if that's a safe bet. Kira?
3: All right. Aaron, thank you. And you can see more of Aaron's reporting tonight on ABC News Live Prime with Lindsay Davis at 7 Eastern. Straight ahead, will the Spurs feel the spirit tonight? Meet the group of sisters helping fans keep the faith.
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18: Tonight, the U.S. and Iran trade attacks, threatening the fragile ceasefire and attempts to end the war. 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
3: Glad you're streaming with us. Well, it's do or die for the San Antonio Spurs tonight. They are down 3-2 to the Oklahoma City Thunder, who, well, they're looking to punch their ticket to a second straight NBA Finals. Luckily, that game will take place in San Antonio in front of a home crowd, which, you know, will go in crazy, including a few who know a thing or two about keeping the faith. Sam Champion has their story.
0: Johnson goes inside to Wimby.
15: The Spurs are getting ready for an important game tonight with the support of some divine hometown fans.
16: Go, Spurs, go!
15: The Salesian Sisters of St. John Bosco, with a courtside appearance Sunday night, rocking Spurs jerseys over their habits and going viral, all while helping spur their team to a big Game 4 win.
17: But it's nice to know that we can pray for them and they can appreciate us, so... That in itself is a blessing to us.
24: I wouldn't say we're a lucky charm, but we were happy to bring a lot of joy and faith to the game that night.
15: The Salesian Sisters, speaking only to GMA, saying their mission is to help the younger generation.
24: When we talk sports with kids, it actually just opened up doors to where we can do a lot more with them.
15: Four sisters got to go to the last home game. Let's see if double the sisters means double the luck. The Spurs have provided 8 tickets for tonight.
24: We do not arm wrestle, but we might have to put some names in a little bucket and pull out the names to see who gets to go to the game.
15: It's a must-win scenario, and they'll keep the faith for the home team.
17: Go Spurs, go!
3: Bar none, they're going to win. Thank you, Jay. 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I'm Kira Phillips. Thanks for streaming us. 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
3: Potential breakthrough in the war with Iran. Good afternoon, everyone. I'm Kira Phillips. Negotiators now believe they do have a draft peace agreement with the U.S. and Iran, but there's only one caveat. The deal has to get the sign-off of both President Trump and the Iran's supreme leader before it can even go anywhere. That development coming hours after the two sides traded strikes in the Middle East. Treasury Secretary Scott Bessent addressing the talks at the White House briefing just moments ago.
34: The teams have been going back and forth, and President Trump has made it very clear, he talked about it at the cabinet meeting, that he has several red lines, and Iran has to turn over their highly enriched uranium, they cannot pursue a nuclear weapon, and the Strait of Hormuz, back to your question on energy, has to free transit navigation of the seas has to be free and open as it was before. So he's not going to take a bad deal. He's going to make a great deal for the American people.
3: Christian Cordero joins me now from Washington. Okay, are we really on the verge of a deal here, you think?
1: The short answer, Kira, is right now, no, because it doesn't have the signature from the president nor the Iranian regime. Is there a possibility of some optimism? Yes, because there are negotiators who say, look, we have some.
2: ABC News, I'm Michelle Franzen. American and Iranian negotiators believe they have arrived at a draft agreement to formally extend the ceasefire and gradually open the Strait of Hormuz. Treasury Secretary Scott Bessent, though, telling reporters it still needs final approval from President Trump and Iran's supreme leader. ABC's Karen Travers has more.
4: All of these things, of course, have been part of the discussions for weeks right now, and Bessent would not say why this agreement might be the one that pushes it over the finish line and does reach that final conclusion, at least to reopen things for 60 days for further negotiations.
2: The U.S. economy facing headwinds due to the war with Iran. The Commerce Department showing inflation is up to levels not seen in 3 years. Another report by the New York Fed highlights what analysts call a K-shaped economy. The Trump administration said setting up a 50-bed facility in Kenya for any Americans who will face quarantine due to the ongoing Ebola outbreak. That facility could open tomorrow. This is ABC News.
3: All right, let's take a deeper dive on the war, shall we, and bring in former State Department official and Marine Corps fighter pilot and now ABC News contributor, Colonel Steve Gagnard. Steve, good to see you. You know, negotiators believe they have a draft peace deal. Feels like we have been here before. I think we have. Do you see anything different this time around?
5: I think we're

0: a leg up. So, you know, as the president used to say or said said previously, it was a little love pat. And he was just basically telling the Iranians, like, we're not going to allow you to reinforce your position on the Strait of Hormuz. If you're going to shoot at our ships, if you're going to shoot drones at our ships, we're not going to let you do that. And the Iranians obviously have to respond in some way publicly so they can't lose face. And so they shot a couple missiles at Kuwait, probably knowing full well that we would knock them down. But it never really escalated. I mean, you saw the U.S. rhetoric as soon as they made those attacks was like, calm down, nothing to see here. We're just making sure that the strait stays open, that you don't reinforce your position. So I think things like that won't knock the negotiations off track, and everybody at this point sort of wants to get towards, let's open the strait and then we can begin to talk about other issues.
1: Hypothetically, what happens in Iran the day after the war ends?
0: Yeah, I think this is the most interesting idea, Kira, because you know, the Iranians have a very brave face publicly saying we can hold out for a long, long time. As I said, $500 million a day. By some estimates, their economy may contract 10% this year. Even before the war, inflation was running at almost 100%. So Secretary Bessent made some comments today that were clearly derived from intelligence estimates that people aren't showing up for work, that nothing's been loaded at Karg Island. And so if you don't have the police, if you don't have the firemen, you don't have the dock workers showing up because there's no money and no jobs, that's an economy that's on the brink of collapse. So I think the IRGC's got their hands full. After the day after the treaty is signed, or whatever we begin to call it, because their economy is a mess. And you remember all the way back in January, they slaughtered tens of thousands of their own people who were in the streets rebelling about an economic situation that's 10 times better than it is today. So I think the possibility, again, maybe I'm being a little too optimistic, but I think there's a possibility that the Iranian people may, after this is all said and done, rise up again, because things are much worse than they were even when those riots were going on back in January.
1: So yesterday, as you know, the president, during his cabinet meeting, threatened to, quote unquote, blow up Amman if they don't behave. Those were his words. It was in reference to the country's potential involvement in this, you know, toll system in the Strait of Hormuz with Iran. But he's talking about a U.S. ally here. Now, Treasury Secretary Scott Bessent at the briefing today said that he did talk to the Omani ambassador. Oman's ambassador actually telling me they did have a phone call. So is that Trump sort of ad-libbing here, throwing in another threat? I mean, they've been a friend for so long. What do you think that all meant?
0: I'll put my State Department hat on and said the president had a very frank and open discussion with the Omanis about what they should not be doing if they want to continue the relationship. And that's probably the nicest thing I can say, because I'm sure there were all sorts of people at the State Department, career diplomats, were saying, did we really need to come down that hard on them? But I think the point was made, and Oman is not going to cooperate with the Iranians, and that gives the U.S. leverage to keep the pressure on Iran to open up the straits to international traffic.
1: Very good. I wish we had you yesterday. We were trying to put that into perspective. We thought he misspoke, and then no, he sure didn't. Yeah. All right, so do you think the U.S. is stretched too thin with Iran right now, and just to take any further action with Cuba? We sort of, that was the headline last week along with Iran, and now it seems to have died down a little bit. But, I mean, they're on the brink of, you know, completely crumbling right now.
0: Yeah, if you'd said China, I'd say, yeah, we're overstretched to defeat any kind of, say, a Taiwan invasion scenario. But at this point with Cuba, think about what Cuba used to be during the Cold War, quite a powerful surrogate of the Russians. And they used to have a military that they would be willing to deploy around the world. And form revolutions around the world. But now that $300,000 or 300,000 person army that they used to have, down to about, I think, 40,000 people. So it's not a military factor. It's just going to be whether the economy collapses fast enough for the president.
1: Colonel Steve Ganyard, great to see you.
0: Thanks, Kira.
1: Breaking news coming into our newsroom. A massive fire, we're told. A possible explosion at an apartment complex here in Dallas, Texas. These pictures are coming in to us from our ABC affiliate there, WFAA. You can see nearly 100 firefighters on the scene right now. They also did report that one person has been taken to the hospital so far. There could be more victims. We're watching these pictures in real time. And as we get the details, we'll bring them to you. All right, more than 300 bars of gold, $2 million in cash, nearly three dozen luxury watches,

0: That's what a former CIA officer is being accused of stealing from the agency itself. A federal complaint accusing David Rush, a former senior government official, of stealing public money and allegedly faking his education and credentials to get his job at the CIA. Now, during an investigation, more than $40 million worth of gold bars and other items were discovered in his home, and authorities say more gold is still unaccounted for. Our Stephanie Ramos is on the story. Stephanie.
1: This is shocking on a few different levels. Court documents say David Rush faked his credentials for 17 years. And one source familiar with the case telling ABC News he ultimately worked for the CIA. Prosecutors argue Rush obtained a fraudulently inflated salary and obtained military leave. In November of last year, he allegedly made several inquiries asking for significant amounts of foreign currency and tens of millions of dollars in gold bars for work-related expenses. During the investigation, the FBI says they found more than 300 gold bars at his home, weighing nearly 700 pounds, and were worth around $40 million. They also reportedly found around $2 million in cash and 35 luxury watches. But allegedly, there is more gold that is unaccounted for. The alleged web of lies started in 2009 when court documents say Rush lied about his resume, saying he attended Clemson University when he did not, and falsely claimed to be a Navy pilot. Rush is now facing a charge of theft of public money and has not yet entered a plea. He has a hearing scheduled for tomorrow. Both sides, though, have requested a continuance for June 5th. Kira.
0: All right. Stephanie Ramos, thank you. All right. Let's take a deeper dive on this and bring in ABC News contributor and former senior CIA field operative Daryl Blocker. Daryl, investigators say the $40 million in gold and other money in his possession, including stuff still missing, by the way, was requested for work purposes. So let me ask you, under what circumstances, first of all, does someone in the CIA need millions of dollars in gold bars?
2: Good morning, Kira. Well, the agency has always used what we call alternative funding sources, whether it's crypto in today's world or back during World War II. Basically bulk cash. So finding out that someone was using gold bars to actually make payments, which obfuscates the CIA's role in it, is not the disturbing part. The disturbing part is that he was able to get away with it for at least 2 years.
0: And apparently he fudged his resume to get a job at the CIA. How do you do that at the CIA?
2: Well, 17 years after the fact, no one is looking into his GPA or his credentials, and they just accepted it as fact. That's a glitch in the processing process. Absolutely. And he's not the only person lying about their past, but that's not the significant part. This guy was able to use our system against us, but also the system was able to find him through our counterintelligence measures.
0: Does this mean the CIA just has pallets of gold bars, you know, laying around? I mean, you and I have talked about other, like in Iraq, I remember stashes of cash. You did a little, you know, undercover operation. You paid for help here and there. But gold bars?
2: Gold bars, diamonds, anything that can't be specifically tied to an individual, a bank, an account number, are things that we would use. It's not unfounded. The fact that he was able to store that many in his own home is really, really surprising, because it's not easy to hide that much gold from anyone in his home, his family, and friends.
0: You spent, what, almost three decades as an undercover CIA operative across several continents, if I remember well. Did you ever need to use gold bars on a mission?
2: Never got to use gold bars. I have had backpacks of money that was handed over for many different sources, but never gold.
0: So what's the strangest thing you've ever needed or asked for on a mission? That's unclassified, of course.
2: Right. That's an interesting one. You know what? Getting dental work done for someone who had a really bad case of, well, had bad teeth, was like giving this guy gold. We fixed a lifelong problem, and this guy could not have thanked us more by you know, putting him in touch with the right dentist.
0: Wow, the simplest things to get good information for a mission. So we're now all in the digital age, of course. Do you think agents are using more things like Bitcoin instead of gold itself? I mean, could we stop seeing gold as a use of currency or a way to barter or get information, you know, with undercover sources and, I don't know, move to something like Bitcoin?
2: Absolutely. Bitcoin has been around since 2009 time frame, which, mind you, is the same time frame that this gentleman, David Rush, finally made it into the CIA after his third attempt. So, yes, Bitcoin is almost assuredly used. I left before that was something that was an option for me, but definitely.
0: It's always interesting to get the inside scoop of how we gain information in times of war, for sure, or any type of operation within the CIA. Daryl Blocker, always great to have your personal insights as well. Thank you. A police officer stepping in for an Uber Eats driver who accidentally crashed into a customer's truck during a delivery. Police in Port St. Lucie, Florida, say doorbell camera video shows the delivery driver taking off with the food still in the car while marking the order as delivered. Officers say they eventually tracked down the driver and arrested her. They cited her for leaving the scene of a crash with property damage. A sergeant personally delivered the Chinese food to the customer's door instead. The police department saying the food arrived late, but hey, at least it came with some justice. Straight ahead, problematic prices. New York and New Jersey raise a red card on World Cup ticket sales.

0: decided it's my alpha day. I need to send a message that says I am hyper-competent.
1: Someone bring a gurney.
0: I don't need anyone's help.
2: What have you done?
0: And I don't love strip clubs, but I can sit at the bar and eat wings.
3: Are you willing to sacrifice everything for this job?
4: Gotta stay focused.
5: Yeah.
6: Is there anything about Pat Summitt fans would not know?
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8: Hard to believe, isn't it?
9: I had to work a lot harder. I had a lot more responsibility.
10: She could coach any team.
11: Pat put it out there that women can do whatever they want to do. She was such a radical. She saw beyond basketball.
10: How do you beat Pat Summitt? You don't.
12: What else do you need in your life?
13: Just more time. She's on fire.
14: Glad you're streaming with us. Well, he's accused of killing his stepsister during a family cruise, but today that Florida teenager is not behind bars. A judge ruling Timothy Hudson, the 16-year-old stepbrother of Anna Kepner, can remain free ahead of his trial. He's pleaded not guilty to charges of murder and aggravated sexual assault, and our Victor Akendo has been looking into all the details.
15: Timothy Hudson, accused of murdering his stepsister Anna Kepner during a family vacation on a Carnival cruise, avoiding jail for now. A judge ordering the now 16-year-old to stay with family ahead of his trial. Anna's father, who's married to Timothy's mother, upset with the judge's ruling, telling GMA exclusively that I want him in custody. Right now, being free and able to do whatever he wants seems to have made him think that there are no consequences for his actions. For the first time, we're learning from court documents that another brother of Anna's, a 14-year-old, was sharing the same stateroom with Anna and Timothy last November and will likely be a witness for the prosecution. According to the timeline set out by prosecutors, closed-circuit TV on board the ship shows Timothy entering the stateroom at 7:35 p.m. 3 minutes later, Anna enters the same room. A little more than 10 minutes later, the 14-year-old brother enters the cabin and quickly exits. Timothy is not spotted on camera again until 10:13 p.m. when he leaves the room, looking left and right down the hallway, appearing to check if there is anyone in the hallway, and then he walks outside, exiting the cabin approximately two more times before putting the privacy sign on the door. Then at 12:09 a.m., the 14-year-old brother attempts to get back into the room. Timothy initially stops him before letting him in. He then goes to sleep, unaware his sister's body is tucked under the bed. According to the document, Timothy dumped Anna's phone near a trash bin on another deck. The cruise line is able to trace the movements of passengers' phones with internet routers spaced throughout the ship. And investigators say her phone traveled with Timothy, hitting all the wireless networks. The medical examiner later determined Anna was asphyxiated by a chokehold during a sexual assault.
16: Kira, as we learn these disturbing new details, including a timeline from prosecutors of the night Anna Kepner was killed, for now her stepbrother is being allowed to stay out of jail until his trial.
14: All right, Victor Akendo, thank you. For more, let's bring in our legal analyst and trial attorney, Brian Buckmeyer. So, Brian, Hudson is 16, but he's being charged as an adult. So why is the judge allowing him to stay with family ahead of the trial?
17: Okay, it was definitely a bit of a surprise for me. I know we had talked about this yesterday, but it seems the judge is keeping the same conditions that were set in February in juvenile court of Timothy Hudson being able to stay with his aunt and uncle with a GPS monitoring. And if he leaves the home, he has to go with one of the two of them. It appears that it's a partly, I think, because of his age, the nature of the crime, but also where he would go. This case is being heard in Miami-Dade County. It seems that where he's staying with his family is just north of Tampa, hundreds of miles away, and the judge is considering an alternative to where to put him so he can be closer to family, but still not out in the way that he is now.
14: So the judge is waiting for this report on potential detainment options closer to home near Central Florida, right? So that adds to what you were saying.
17: Absolutely. And that's what the judge is trying to consider. Think of it this way. It's the state of Florida, right? The charges are coming out, federal charges, out of Miami. There are only so many federal jails that a person can stay in. I think there's about five different ones, some of them having their own satellite locations inside that facility. But there's only so many federal jails that this person can go to. And the judge is considering how young he is, the fact that he's going to be in a jail with adults, and wanting him to be in close proximity to some family members, hinting or at least showing us. So the judge is considering what pretrial detention will be like for this very young person as they are charged with this very heinous crime.
14: Now, we're also learning that Anna's 14-year-old brother will likely be a witness for the prosecution. How impactful, you know, do you see that being, especially as we learn for the first time that he was actually sharing the same stateroom?
17: Yeah, Kira, as we saw Victor point out that timeline, having this brother who is sharing the room, attempting to get into the room at one point in time, being able to get into the room, staying in the room while sleeping, the prosecution is going to want to hear, what did you hear? What did he say? What was his mannerisms like? You've known him for X amount of years. Did he seem nervous? Did you smell something? Hindsight being 20/20, he might not have known at the time that a body was underneath the bed that he was either staying in the same room with or even sleeping on the same bed with while the body was underneath. He's going to be able to put the pieces together and give a greater view as to what the demeanor of his brother or stepbrother was and what was going on in that room at that time, giving more evidence for the prosecution or the government in this case.
14: Brian Buckmeyer, thank you, Brian. A Google employee is accused of making more than $1 million betting on Google searches. The case is adding to criticism that prediction markets are just too easy to cheat. And now Google says it's working with law enforcement on the investigation. Our investigative correspondent, Aaron Katursky, takes us inside one of the rooms where a team is actually digging into suspicious trades.
1: This Google employee is accused of using inside information to make more than $1 million on Polymarket, allegedly wagering that singer David would be the most searched person of 2025. Sites like Kalshi and Polymarket let you wager on everything from Taylor Swift's wedding date to the chances of an Iran nuclear deal.
5: The prediction market that lets you trade anything from sports to alien sightings.
1: These markets are now facilitating billions of dollars in bets or trades each week, but critics say they're vulnerable to insider trading.
8: No one should be able to use insider information to line their own pockets.
12: But it is ripe for abuse.
1: Kalshi knows it's a problem.
18: It's hard to police in all markets. How do you find the neighbor, the cousin, the person who fielded a tip from an insider and they're trading?
1: For the first time, Kalshi let reporters into the room where a team is investigating suspicious trades.
19: What's at stake in this room?
18: The integrity of our markets.
1: They're looking for well-timed or abnormally large trades and then looking for signs of cheating.
18: So if you have information by virtue of your job or your employment, something that you have a legal duty surrounding and you have an obligation not to take that and misappropriate it for yourself.
19: So I get that if you're the chief financial officer of ExxonMobil or American Airlines. But if you're like ASAP Rocky's wardrobe designer.
18: It's not always a clear-cut case. Just because you're not a C-suite executive, you still may be subject to insider trading prosecution if you trade on material non-public information that you got by virtue of your access as an employee.
1: Kalshi told us it launched more than 200 investigations last year and has already surpassed that many so far this year. Most, though, have amounted to little.
19: Your enforcement actions, how many have you taken?
18: So far, five.
19: Five doesn't sound like a lot.
18: It's only been less than 2 years that we've been a pretty prolific trading exchange, and we already have enforcement actions to point to, and trust me, there's more to come.
1: Kalshi says it has referred dozens of potential insider trading cases to the federal agency that regulates prediction markets, the Commodity Futures Trading Commission.
20: We have a lot of investigations that are ongoing.
19: But only one case brought so far, right?
20: Well, it takes a long time to bring an action. We have many that are in the pipeline.
21: Please do not block his way. He's got to get him to the courthouse.
1: Until yesterday, the only case the commission has brought this year involves the U.S. Special Forces soldier who took part in the military raid that ousted Nicolas Maduro from Venezuela and bet on it using Polymarket. Gannon Van Dyke has pleaded not guilty. Staffing at the commission's enforcement division is down at least 25%, due in part to cuts implemented by Elon Musk's Doge.
19: Do you have the horses?
20: There's a lot of news out there. We have the team we need to get the job done, and that's not really a concern.
1: But Kira, many in Congress are concerned. There are now more than a dozen bills that would limit how prediction markets can operate. We asked Kalshi and the CFTC repeatedly about new insider trading investigations and enforcement actions. They would not disclose details, but insisted more are coming. We'll see if that's a safe bet. Kira?
14: All right. Aaron, thank you. And you can see more of Aaron's reporting tonight on ABC News Live Prime with Lindsay Davis at 7 Eastern. Straight ahead. Will the Spurs feel the spirit tonight? Meet the group of sisters helping fans keep the faith.
0: Tonight, the U.S. and Iran trade attacks, threatening the fragile ceasefire and attempts to end the war. Plus, the U.S. economy, the rising cost of gas and groceries, how families are coping. 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
14: Glad you're streaming with us. Well, it's do or die for the San Antonio Spurs tonight. They are down 3-2 to the Oklahoma City Thunder, who, well, they're looking to punch their ticket to a second straight NBA Finals. Luckily, that game will take place in San Antonio in front of a home crowd, which, you know, will go in crazy, including a few who know a thing or two about keeping the faith. Sam Champion has their story.
23: Johnson goes inside to Wimby.
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26: But we were happy to bring a lot of joy and faith to the game that night.
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26: We do not arm wrestle, but we might have to put some names in a little bucket and pull out the names to see who gets to go to the game.
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26: Go Spurs, go!
14: Bar none, they're going to win. Thank you, Jane. 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The news never stops. You can find us anywhere you stream live news. 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I'm Kira Phillips. Thanks for streaming us. A lot more news and great puns up next.
31: All right, where's my LGBTQ? 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Thanks for coming out and also coming to the show. Hey! 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
4: Tonight, the U.S. and Iran trade attacks, threatening the fragile ceasefire and attempts to end the war. 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
6: Right now on ABC News Live, deal or no deal? American and Iranian negotiators believe they have arrived at a draft agreement, but no official stamp yet. So what's at stake as the two countries trade strikes? Plus, the case against E. Jean Carroll, the Justice Department investigating the woman who beat President Trump in a civil court, accusing him of sexual abuse. What the DOJ is looking for and why the acting attorney general is off the case. And the new numbers are out, showing inflation is still weighing on consumers, where prices are rising the fastest, and what it could mean for your bottom line. ABC News Live reports starts right now. Good afternoon, everyone. I'm Alex Perche in Washington, and we begin with the U.S. and Iran both trading strikes, jeopardizing an all.
7: From ABC News, I'm Michelle Franzen. A possible draft to extend the ceasefire between the U.S. and Iran has been reached, along with reopening the Strait of Hormuz. But final approval by President Trump and Iran's leader is still needed. That according to Treasury Secretary Scott Bessent at today's briefing.
9: Everything depends on what the president wants to do. And President Trump is not going to make a bad deal for the American people, for the U.S.
7: The continued blockade driving up oil and gas prices for weeks. The Commerce Department figures show inflation is up 3.8% from this time last year. A separate report finding more Americans are going hungry now at the height than at the height of the pandemic. ABC's Rebecca Jarvis has details.
10: This new report from the New York Fed shows what they call a remarkable rise in food insecurity, especially among those living paycheck to paycheck. And it's especially troubling because it impacts those with young children. Between late 2025 and early 2026, there was a sharp rise in households reporting that they had to skip meals, use food banks, and rely on SNAP benefits or dip into savings to cover their groceries, which are now 2.9% more expensive than a year ago.
7: New details about a CIA official's arrest who's arrested and accused of defrauding the government. ABC's Olivia Rubin says the case involves the discovery of gold bars and questions about this past.
11: $40 million worth of gold bars were found inside the home of a former senior CIA official who's now accused of lying about his past. Federal agents say they raided the Virginia home of David Rush and uncovered more than 300 gold bars, along with millions of dollars in cash and dozens of luxury watches. Court documents describe Rush as a, quote, former senior executive service level employee with a top secret security clearance.
7: ABC's Olivia Rubin. On Wall Street today, stocks ending up. You're listening to ABC News.
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7: The Justice Department is launching a criminal investigation into E. Jean Carroll, who was awarded a settlement in a defamation case against President Trump.
16: Sources tell ABC News the investigation is allegedly centered around whether Carroll committed perjury during her civil lawsuits against Trump. Carroll was awarded a $5 million civil judgment in 2023 that found Trump liable for sexually abusing her in a department store dressing room in the mid-1990s and defaming her.
0: ABC's Mary Bruce. The Supreme Court today threw out the conviction of a black death row inmate from Mississippi who claims there was racial bias in the makeup of the jury.
1: By a 5-4 vote, the Supreme Court Thursday sided with Terry Pitchford, sentenced to death for the killing of a grocery store owner. He was 18 at the time. Though his friend fired the fatal shots, he was under 18 and ineligible for the death penalty. There was one black juror in a trial with similarities to that of another black man on Mississippi's death row, whose conviction the high court overturned 7 years ago. Doug Evans, a now retired prosecutor with a history of dismissing black jurors for discriminatory reasons, had excused four other black people.
0: ABC's Chuck Severson. In Florida, police in Vero Beach say the suspect in a double murder earlier this year has been found dead. Police say Jesse Ellis had been missing since March and last seen walking into the ocean by witnesses. He's accused of fatally shooting his estranged wife and another man outside the Indian River County, Maine.
2: All rescue missions. That was Tuesday. And that's what they were citing, was basically because that chemical tank ruptured and there was 90,000 gallons of that chemical liquid inside. They were finding it to be hazardous for the firefighters. They found it that once you can inhale it, it can cause smoke inhalation. It can even burn your skin. A firefighter was hospitalized because of it. So once they were able to stabilize the tank, that's when they were able to start recovery efforts Tuesday. But that's when they made that distinction, rather Wednesday, just yesterday, Alex, telling us it is not a rescue mission anymore. It is a recovery effort. So at this point, we're still awaiting word to see how far they've been able to get on the recovery efforts, because those nine workers are still unaccounted for.
6: Yeah, well, and Melissa, as this cleanup effort is ongoing, I'm hearing that there's concern for further contamination. And also, what about the drinking water in the area?
2: Yeah, Alex, those are really good questions. So first off, with the gallons of the 90,000 gallons, what we've learned from the chemical tank, what the officials have been doing is essentially clearing it out of that tank so it can make it safer for first responders to do the recovery efforts. So what we had gotten the last notice was that it went from 90,000 gallons to 25,000 gallons. We're hoping for the next update that they've maybe cleared out that tank more to make it much easier and safer for those first responders. But then that poses your question, Alex, where exactly are these chemicals going to? So the EPA is on the ground here because they were getting reports that some of that water chemicals were leaking into like nearby creeks near into the Columbia River. They were trying to ensure that nothing got contaminated, nothing got further out. So they've been testing the water quality. At this point, officials say that the water quality for the public drinking water is okay. Same thing as it goes for the air quality. They've tested it. That is okay. But again, this is ongoing because they are still trying to actively remove that chemical liquid. So, you know, Alex, and you've covered stories and situations similar to this. It is such a concern to the community.
6: It certainly is. I was out in East Palestine when they had that train derailment and toxic gases. Yeah. Certainly no. Melissa, Don, hey, thank you so much. And we'll continue to dig into this in our next hour. But turning now, sources telling ABC News that the Justice Department has launched a criminal investigation against E. Jean Carroll. You remember, she is the author who sued the president for battery and defamation, winning a $5 million judgment back in 2023 after accusing him of sexual abuse in the 90s. Our Washington, D.C. Bureau Managing Editor, Catherine Falders, joins me now. She's been tracking this for us today. And, okay, Catherine, so the DOJ says its investigation whether the former columnist committed perjury. It's into whether or not she committed perjury. What else can you tell us about what they're looking into here?
8: Yeah, so this is being investigated by the U.S. Attorney in the Northern District of Illinois, which is interesting given that this was in New York.
6: Yeah.
8: But what they're looking at here is related to a deposition that she gave in 2022. And something specific that she said during that deposition is she said she didn't believe that her legal efforts were being funded by outsiders. So this is what the DOJ, according to our sources, is capitalizing on. Now, her attorneys later corrected that, actually, on the eve of trial. And they said, well, Reid Hoffman, the Democratic megadonor, had been funding them in part, but she didn't know that at the time of the deposition. So what DOJ is investigating is whether Carroll committed perjury, whether she lied. The bottom line here is that the government doesn't typically get involved in this type of thing, especially in private civil matters that involve this type of litigation. So obviously that begs the question, why are they doing this now?
6: Well, and have we heard from Carroll on this yet?
8: We have not heard from Carroll on this, and DOJ is not commenting. But at least what critics are saying is that this is just a continuation of Trump's efforts to go after people who he perceives to be his political enemies. So we'll see where this goes and how it's investigated. But bottom line is that they have launched a criminal investigation into this.
6: There is a list, and he's been checking it off.
8: That's true.
6: All right. Catherine Folders, thank you as always. Well, and coming up here on ABC News Live, inflation at its highest level in 3 years, why prices are rising and the reaction on Wall Street. And also ahead, caught no-handed, this awkward exchange when a deputy ticketed a woman for driving while texting.
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22: The order does let us use reasonable force.
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28: Lieutenant, do you have good news to share with me?
30: 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You work with the police.
28: Well, you know, free coffee.
32: Got a high-profile murder on our hands. 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
33: See if we can track her down.
34: Track her down.
28: You can do this all day?
34: I'll stop.
28: I think that's for the best.
31: All right, where's my LGBTQ? Where are you? Thank you very much. Thanks for coming out. And also coming to the show. Hey! Hey! Shut up! I'm pissed off so often lately, you guys, I swear. Because I'm a grown-ass woman in America, and I'm paying attention! If I had known we were headed toward the Handmaid's Tale, and I was going to be wearing that big red cape, I wouldn't have cut out carbs.

0: Welcome back. Stocks close today higher as Wall Street reacts to new inflation numbers, which shows prices rising 3.8% over last year. So for more on this, I want to bring in our Elizabeth Schulze.
1: Yeah, Alex, this is a report that showed that inflation is clearly not going in the right direction. So this is the Fed's preferred measure of inflation. It increased 3.8% compared to a year ago. And what the Fed wants that rate to be is 2%. So you're almost double where the Fed wants inflation to be. This is the first major report that's come out on the economic front since Kevin Warsh took control as the chair of the Fed. And, you know, we have seen a lot of pressure on Kevin Warsh to cut interest rates by President Trump urging those interest rate cuts. Well, when you have inflation going up like this, that is not typically an environment where you would cut interest rates. So that's going to be a challenge. But bigger picture, what this report shows us is that prices are going up at a fast pace in large part because of the energy price spike. And prices are now going up at a faster pace than Americans' paychecks are. And that is one reason why, Alex, we are seeing more Americans dip into their savings accounts. We see that the personal savings rate is now at its lowest level since June of 2022. A lot of economists that I've been talking to say that is a worrying sign because it shows that people are having to dip into their savings to pay for a lot of those day-to-day essentials like gas or groceries where those prices have been going up. Alex.
0: All right, Elizabeth, thank you. And starting today, millions of American families will be able to download a new app to manage a new government savings account for children. The White House is calling them Trump accounts, and they're aimed at getting American kids invested in the stock market to help them compound savings over time. Treasury Secretary Scott Bessent describing the accounts, which officially launched this summer.
2: Trump accounts, I believe, are the most important benefit for young people since the GI Bill. Today, the app is now available on all major platforms, bringing the president's vision directly to American homes. Nearly 6 million American children have been signed up for Trump accounts, which will launch on July 4th.
0: So for more on this, I want to bring in our senior White House correspondent, Selena Wang, who's been tracking this for us. And Selena, okay, can you break down these Trump accounts for us?
3: Yeah, so as you heard the Treasury Secretary there saying, already nearly 6 million American families have signed up for these so-called Trump accounts. These are tax-advantaged accounts, and how it works is that every U.S. citizen born between 2025 and 2028 is eligible to receive a $1,000 contribution from the federal government. To receive that money, you have to make elections on your IRS Form 4547 when you file your taxes. The government will then deposit that money into those accounts starting on July 4th. Now, parents can also add their own money, up to $5,000 a year, but it has to be invested in a broad stock market fund like the S&P 500, and that money cannot be withdrawn until your child turns 18.
0: What is the main benefit for families that use these accounts?
3: Yeah, so the whole point of this tax-advantaged account is that it kickstarts savings for kids when they are babies, and then those savings will compound and grow over time. You heard the Treasury Secretary today at the White House briefing podium call this the greatest benefit to young people since the GI Bill, but critics say that this still primarily benefits wealthier families who can afford to contribute more into these accounts, hence it will compound and grow more. They also point out that the tax benefits are less generous than some existing options like 529 college savings plans and Roth IRAs. In the context of all of this, Alex, is that it comes as President Trump has been under increasing pressure to address affordability as Americans are dealing with higher inflation, as we were just talking about in that last segment, as well as these rising gas prices because of the war in Iran. And President Trump has been consistently brushing off economic concerns and rising prices as a result of the war in Iran.
0: All right. Selena Wang, thank you. And coming up after the break, the race to save villagers trapped inside a flooded cave. What rescuers are saying about the search effort. And sometimes what happens in Vegas needs to be shared with the world. How a renowned chef is making culinary history there.
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14: David Muir, the most trusted anchor in America, the most watched anchor in America. 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
0: Welcome back. Some of the other headlines that we're following this hour, more divers set to arrive in Laos to help search for two villagers that are still missing in a flooded cave. Take a look at this dramatic video. It shows the moment rescuers found five people alive. The villagers got trapped while looking for gold more than a week ago. Rescuers now say they need more thin divers to navigate the tight spaces there. And as they work to extract those five villagers and locate the two people missing that are left. And the Treasury Department is working to design a $250 bill with President Trump's name and signature. Two people with knowledge of the discussion say the administration officials have pushed the office in charge of printing money to move forward with designing this bill. Right now, federal law states that only deceased people can appear on U.S. currency, but some Republicans on the Hill are working to change that. And the case now dismissed after an awkward traffic stop in Florida. A deputy in Palm Beach County ticketing a woman for texting while driving after accusing her of holding a phone with a hand she didn't have.
22: This is why you're being pulled over. The city of Lake Worth, today we're doing an operation for distracted driving. You drove past me holding the phone with your right hand, manipulating that phone. I mean, I saw you with the phone in your hand.
23: Obviously not. So you want to just call this a day?
22: Or? I don't want to call it a day. You had a hand up manipulating.
0: This happened back in February, but the video has now, of course, gone viral online. The sheriff's office says it decided to dismiss the matter after an additional review of the circumstances. Well, finally today, a James Beard Award-winning chef, Kwame Onwuachi, is breaking new ground as the first black chef to lead a restaurant on the Las Vegas Strip. And our Roxy Diaz visited his latest venture, Maroon, at the Sahara to learn more about the inspiration behind the cuisine.
24: Chefs.
25: Yes, chef.
24: Chefs.
25: Yes, chef.
24: Housekeeping.
25: I'm gonna wipe down right now, chef. Right now, stop what you're doing.
24: I've done under that bowl. Housekeeping, housekeeping, housekeeping.
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24: 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It's where our oxtail Wellington and our cocoa bread comes from.
15: Maroon is a new take on the Caribbean Steakhouse.
24: And this right here is where the magic happens. This is the jerk pit. all of our chicken has been brined, marinated, then smoked. It's a three-day process. And then on the pickup, we fire it in this charcoal oven. And we use a combination of a couple different woods. So we have pimento wood, which is super important. We have guava wood, and we have apple wood.
1: The cuisine, inspired by Afro-Caribbean cooking techniques from the region.
24: Here we have our grills that were put together in the style of those oil drums that, you know, you'll see on the side of the road for pan chicken in Jamaica. This is kind of like my pride and joy of bringing, you know, that culture to the forefront of the restaurant. And this is the epicenter of the restaurant. You know, this is where everything comes together. Chef, find me a Bougeau, super VIP, table 33. Thank you. Then you're into the dining room. All right, go ahead. Go sit down.
2: When did you even know that you had a love for cooking? Where did this all start?
24: Oh, at a very young age. My mom, she's a chef. So at 5 years old, I was in the kitchen helping her with her catering company. And I come from a long line of chefs and restaurateurs. In the South, my family had like fish fries and juke joints in their houses. You know, my mom had a catering company and she was a chef of multiple restaurants in New York. So it's something that I was always around. It just felt like it was always there. My sister's a pastry chef. Like, we're all just in the industry.
2: So take me through your journey, Miami, D.C., New York, now Vegas. Mm-hmm. What inspired this restaurant, Maroon?
24: The Maroon people inspired the restaurant here. I visited the Maroon people in the Blue Mountains, and I dug a traditional jerk pit. And I remember when I was digging it, I was like, wow, we've taken this for granted. Uh-huh. You know, like they did it. It was a pretty much a war food, and they were getting ready to fight the British. They, you know, escaped slavery and stayed free. And when they would go to war, they didn't want to reveal their location. So they dug these pits and covered it up. And that's how jerk was created. And it made me so emotional that I knew that I wanted to honor that in some way. And add Bougeau to this. And that's enough food, again.
2: Yeah. If you come here looking for that Kwame experience, what are we going to get here that we don't get at any of your other restaurants?
24: Well, I guess the focus on the wood-fired oven and the wood-fired grills and really getting that smoke. And, you know, it's a steakhouse, so you get, like, your steakhouse classics, but just done my way.
2: You are the first restaurant on the Vegas Strip led by a Black chef. When you hear that, is that surreal to you? Does it sink in?
24: It's crazy to me. I mean, it's 2026. Like, why hasn't that happened before? I think me and my team, we feel the weight of it. You know, very fortunate and grateful to be the first, but I want to make sure I'm not the last. Come on, come follow me.
2: Reflecting on your culinary journey, what are you feeling now?
24: It really makes me appreciate the moment, because guests come in and they're just like, thank you for opening this. You opened a place that is celebrating Afro-Caribbean cuisine, and they're able to celebrate a special experience while celebrating their own culture. I just want to make people happy at the end of the day. That's it. And continue pushing Afro-Caribbean food.
2: Well, I don't want to put any pressure on you, but I do consider myself a jerk chicken connoisseur.
24: Do you eat jerk chicken?
2: I devour jerk chicken.
24: You want to try it?
2: And I make it at home. Mm. So if you don't mind bringing me a plate, basically.
24: Okay, I'll be right back. You going to eat on camera?
2: We want to eat.
24: You going to eat on camera?
2: I have no problem eating on camera.
24: All right,
2: I'm not one of those.
24: Okay. You have a jerk chicken you can give me on the fly?
3: Of course.
24: Please.
3: 3 minutes.
24: 3 minutes. The most beautiful one you've ever made in your life. So this is our jerk chicken. We have a couple sauces. We have a tamarind mint.
2: Okay.
24: We have jerk barbecue. You know, classic goes with it. This is a pepper sauce, so just pure flames.
2: Okay.
24: And this is our cocoa bread with sorghum butter.
2: Here we go. Serious jerk chicken connoisseur here. I could taste the pimento wood.
24: Mm-hmm.
2: And that's when you know it's like real.
24: It's real.
2: Jerk.
24: Yeah.
2: There's no recreating that taste.
24: Mm-mm. No.
2: You need that wood.
24: I've actually refused to cook this. The last time I cooked this was 10 years ago at one of my first restaurants, Kith & Kin, because I didn't have the proper smoker.
2: All right. I'm a spice girl, so I'm going to go for it.
24: It's not that bad. It's hot, though. It's hot.
2: Got to kick to it.
24: It's hot.
2: You gotta get to it. It's okay. Mm-hmm. I got it though.
24: Yeah.
2: That is so good.
24: Look at this.
2: The only thing I'm missing
24: is a red stripe beer.
2: It's a red stripe beer. Or some rum punch. This is so good. Thank you so much, Chef.
4: Of course. Thank you. Thanks for being here.
2: I'm going to keep going.
4: Keep going.
2: I'm not
4: going
2: to
4: stay.
2: Waste
4: have
2: this.
4: Dinner.
24: Fire that whole chicken, Chef.
0: Yeah, and now we're all hungry. Roxy, thank you for that report. And the news never stops. You can find us anywhere that you stream live news. And if you are on the go, we are on the ABC News app and abcnews.com. I'm Alex Frechet. Thank you for streaming with us. More news is up next.
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0: I'm Ashin Singh. It's Thursday, May 28th. You've got questions and we've got answers. This is Search, where we're breaking down what you're asking right now in real time. Let's get right to it. We've got our Maya Ephraim here. She oversees our online search trends. Maya, what's going on? What are people searching for today?
46: Hi, Ashin. Here's what I'm seeing in trends. Kicking things off with the story of a former CIA officer allegedly found with hundreds of gold bars in his home. The FBI is accusing David Rush of theft of public money and lying about his credentials. But honestly, all searchers care about are the bars of gold. They're looking up how much were stolen, how much gold is worth, and even how much a single gold bar weighs. Clearly for the internet today, the story is worth its weight in gold. Turning to the Iran war now, overnight strikes in the region and President Trump's direct threat to, quote, blow up Oman have triggered a notable spike in search. People are trying to understand what Oman did, what role it plays in the region, and what this latest update means for peace talks with Iran. Of course, any news from Iran also leads to searches for the Strait of Hormuz, so people are searching for the latest there, including whether there is an aluminum shortage we should prepare for. Finally, a fierce political feud on social media has caused a wave of curiosity in search. This started after an online back and forth involving Trump advisor Stephen Miller and Texas Representative James Tallarico, which then ended up including the DNC digital strategy team. It's all a bit convoluted and people are just trying to understand exactly.
47: ABC News, I'm Michelle Franz, and a possible draft to extend the ceasefire between the U.S. and Iran has been reached, Treasury Secretary Scott Bessent confirming that negotiating teams have made progress. That could include reopening the Strait of Hormuz. The president, though, and Iran's leader have not signed off. ABC's Karen Travers has more.
48: The big sticking point potentially still could be the issue of sanctions being lifted on Iran. The president was pretty clear yesterday in that cabinet meeting that he does not want to see that relief, but Bessent did not explicitly rule out that that was part of the discussions right now with Iran.
1: New data signals the economic strain for Americans due to the ongoing conflict with Iran and rising oil and gas prices. The Commerce Department figures show inflation is up 3.8% from this time last year. Health officials sounding the alarm on the Ebola outbreak. Africa's CDC says there are now 1,077 suspected cases and 246 suspected deaths in the Democratic Republic of Congo. This is ABC News.
2: Failed to detect Russia's false claims before hiring him, but not only hiring him, but also promoting him.
3: Yeah, it's kind of crazy to think about. How did he get a hold of this $40 million gold mine?
2: The CIA. In November of last year, this was basically just a few months ago, he allegedly made several inquiries with the CIA asking for significant amounts of foreign currency and tens of millions of dollars in gold bars for work-related expenses. Prosecutors did not reveal the work project he claimed would require so much currency. A law enforcement official we spoke with said finding out that someone in the CIA was using gold bars to make payments is not the disturbing part in all of this. The disturbing part is that he was able to get away with it for so long.
3: And how many bars were actually found? What is $40 million worth of gold bars worth?
2: His home was stalked. During the investigation, the FBI says they found more than 300 gold bars at his home, weighing nearly 700 pounds and were worth around $40 million. They also reportedly found around $2 million in

0: badly to that. Now, I don't think it's going to happen. It's not great diplomacy, to say the least. He's also trying to put pressure on Saudi Arabia, Qatar and other countries to sign the Abraham Accords, which is basically normalization of relations with Israel, something those countries are saying, well, I'm sorry, it doesn't make any sense. Why, just because you launched a war against Iran, do we then have to sign this normalization deal with Israel? So there's a lot of traditional friends and allies in the region are deeply unhappy with this war, not least because they received a lot of the incoming fire and also now these threats from the president.
1: Yeah, Ian, speaking of allies, people are wondering, is Kuwait also under attack? What's going on over there?
0: Yeah, well, actually, it was attacked today. It was a U.S. base that was fired upon by the Iranians. And again, look, we've been talking about the ceasefire that's been underway pretty much since early April. And yet there have been a number of points at which we've been talking about an exchange of fire. Now, we've seen the U.S. launch two strikes this week against Iranian military facilities in the south of the country. The Iranians said that they would retaliate, calling it a gross violation of the ceasefire. And sure enough, that's what happened. Now, the attack on Kuwait was intercepted, and there have been other lower level strikes appearing to come from Iraq, from Iranian backed groups there. But I think it just speaks to the fragility of this ceasefire and how, although substantially it does still hold, it's far from a perfect peace.
1: Yeah, you mentioned the fragility. What does it mean for the ceasefire moving forward between the US and Iran?
0: Yeah, again, I mean, how many times have we now been saying a ceasefire is about to be extended or a deal is about to be announced? In actual fact, the answer is about four or five times over the last few weeks. And we're now at that stage again, U.S. officials telling us, telling Axios, Associated Press and others, that they think a deal is pretty much there, or at least an interim agreement. It just needs a signature of President Trump and also Mujtaba Khamenei, the new supreme leader in Iran. Now, the Iranians on state media or semi-official state media are already pushing back on that, saying the details have not been finalized and we just have to wait and see. And I think it's important for people to remember that what we're looking at here is not an actual final deal to end the war. It's pushing back the ceasefire by another 60 days, possibly lifting some of those restrictions in the Strait of Hormuz, which you and I keep talking about, and the withdrawal of the US naval blockade. But those key sticking issues, the reasons that apparently we went to war in the first place, i.e. Iran's nuclear program, well, that is up for discussion at some later date. So this is really kicking the whole thing into the long grass.
1: Yeah, for real. And you mentioned the Strait of Hormuz. Ian, we couldn't be chatting if I didn't bring up the Strait. A lot of searches about it still, and people are wondering about a potential aluminum shortage now. First it was oil, then it was fertilizer. Now we're talking aluminum.
0: Yeah, I mean, this is a key global commercial waterway, and it isn't just oil, it isn't just fertilizer that goes through there. I imagine most people were Googling, what is the Strait of Hormuz, or where is it, right at the start of the war. Now people want to know what's actually going on there, and that commercial shipping is still not flowing. What's happened with aluminum prices is they've gone up something like 40 to 45% this year, almost reaching a four-year high, and that, of course, is going to have an impact on consumers. Why? Well, partly because of this squeeze on the Strait of Hormuz, where you're not seeing the shipping flowing through as normal, but also because we've seen the Iranians deliberately target things like aluminum smelters in the Gulf region. For example, Emirates Global Aluminum has suffered damage to one of its smelters, and is saying it's going to take at least a year for that to come back online. And I think many people have warned that this was the risk of starting a war with Iran. They would have economic consequences. And it's not just simply a case of saying, okay, we've signed a deal, the waterway is open, the oil will flow, gas prices will go down. It ain't that simple. Price is going to be high across the board.
1: Ian, appreciate you, man, and stay safe out there. Time to tee up this story involving White House Deputy Chief of Staff Stephen Miller's anti-trans statement about James Tallarico and a swift clapback from the Democratic National Committee. I've got former Republican Congressman for New York, John Katko, with us. John, thanks so much for joining us. For people who are not familiar with the White House and the president's advisors, people are wondering, who is Stephen Miller? Do you mind just giving us a refresher?
2: Yeah, for all intents and purposes, Stephen Miller is one of those behind-the-scenes right-hand men that every team has, for better or for worse. He's technically the deputy chief of staff at the White House, but he holds many hats, and he's in charge a lot with domestic policy and with social media and making statements out of the White House and even doing White House executive orders. So

0: he wears a lot more hats this term than he did in his first term with the president, that's for sure.
1: And John, we're also seeing a lot of searches, people wondering who is doing the social media for the Dems. And it feels like this whole new landscape for how U.S. politics are engaging on social media. You've been in Congress yourself. You've seen it firsthand. What do you make of all this?
0: First of all, I don't miss it one bit because it is unbelievably nasty. And it's getting nastier by the minute because there's less and less accountability. The DNC can, you know, they use some profane language, and there's no attribution as to who wrote it or who was responsible for it. And that's one of the things that both sides are taking advantage of in politics, is getting nastier and nastier online and pushing the envelope of propriety in the faint hope of that it's going to advance their candidates' interests.
1: Yeah, John, we're also seeing a lot of searches about the James Tallarico controversy. Mind diving into that a little bit and just sort of what people are seeing or what the campaign looks like between Tallarico and Paxton as it now begins to heat up? Tallarico actually just apologized for making cringy comments earlier.
0: Yeah, I mean, anybody who's said anything wrong in their past, especially since he had in the age of social media, it's going to be found. And what happens once you start running for office, especially on the federal level, is that you can have an agency do searches of all the internet and anything you've ever posted, and then figure out how to use it against you. It's called opposition research. And opposition research now is much more than just what are your positions. It's how can I ding this person? How can I use something he said on social media before to hurt him? And Tallarico said some things that the Republicans want to use against him. And of course, Paxton, the Republican candidate for the Senate, is going to be a huge target as well. He's been indicted before. Yeah, he was impeached and then in state politics. So there's so much dirt on both sides. And the dirt that they use is 10 times worse and 10 times grimier than I think pre-social media. And that's what's making people so disgusted with politics these days, is just how much in the gutter they're getting in the hope of getting their candidate ahead.
1: Yeah, and it feels like this whole social media spat is really shining a light, like you said, on this high-stakes Texas Senate race. As we inch closer to November, what should viewers be watching for as the race heats up?
0: Well, I hope people do their homework outside of the social media firestorm that is sure to come. And in the end, you have to really go with your gut and vote for people that are, you know, aligned mostly with your views. And it's really hard to really figure out, get a feel for what a person is and what a candidate is, unless you actually watch them themselves. When you read about them, there's so much misinformation and disinformation out there. It's hard to get really a beat on them. So I would suggest anybody nowadays trying to figure who to vote for is to look at the person. What do you think about their character? And some of the verifiable things they've said or some of their verifiable positions, use that as your basis. But the more you rely on what's on social media and take what's on social media as gospel, then you're going to have problems.
1: John Katko, thanks so much for your time, man. Appreciate you breaking that down for us.
0: Sure thing.
1: We just ran through your top searches, but what else is on your timeline? Let's get back to Maya. Maya, what else is trending today?
2: Ashan, the outdoor clothing company Patagonia is officially suing an environmentalist drag queen who goes by the name Patagonia. Patagonia, the brand, is only suing for $1 plus legal fees, stating they, quote, wish we didn't have to do this, but that they had to protect their brand when their performer filed a trademark application. Wynn Wiley, who performs as Patagonia, released a statement saying, quote, this is not a brand conflict. This is a corporation trying to erase an activist. And finally, happy National Burger Day to all who celebrate. I'm sure that's all of us. If you're looking for an excuse to skip cooking tonight, you're not alone. Thousands of searches are hunting down the best deals across the country. Restaurants like Burger King, Shake Shack, and Sonic are running promotions around the country. So if you hurry, you may even snag a free burger before they wrap up tonight.
1: Maya, we need burgers now. I feel like every time we chat, we're like thinking food. So I appreciate you, Maya. Coming up, one search always leads to another. We've got a trending topic, but that's just the surface. Why teens could have a harder time finding a gig this summer. The Spiral is up next.
3: 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What's hot, trending, totally unexpected?
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1: Welcome back to Search. Today's top searches are only part of the story. A simple scroll can sometimes take you down a deep rabbit hole. It's time now for The Spiral. All right, and you guys have a lot of questions about the labor market. We're following your clicks and curiosity, and it looks like you guys want to know more about the new data on teen jobs and tips on how to land a gig this summer. So let's break it down. We've got Elizabeth Schulze up first, and then Gohar Khan. Guys, thank y'all so much for joining us. Gohar, we'll talk to you in just a bit. Let's start with Schulze and this new data from the Bureau of Labor Statistics on teen summer jobs hitting historic lows. Schulze, talk to me here. Why are teen summer jobs at historic lows? What is the data saying?
13: So what we are seeing here, Ashin, is that there is this gap in how many openings there are for some of those entry-level jobs. So, for example, for some of those people who are graduating out of high school or for years below that. And that's really been a challenge, especially in a market where the unemployment rate, you can see there, that gap, 801,000 jobs. That's the smallest since 1948. So that tells you that there are just not as many jobs that people are applying for. The unemployment rate among those workers has also been higher, which means if they're applying for jobs, it's more competitive. So this is undoubtedly a problem for a lot of people who are looking for jobs at a time of year when people are really kind of trying to get those jobs, secure them for the few months ahead.
1: Yeah, and Elizabeth, are those jobs also becoming more scarce, or are we just seeing a reduction in applications?
13: Yeah, a little bit of both. One thing that's interesting here, I was talking to some people over at Indeed before this, and they said that part of it is that there are fewer job postings for some of those jobs. So there aren't as many postings when you think about entry-level jobs that teens would be looking at, where compared to, for example, senior manager positions, there are more job postings that are open right now. But that does not necessarily mean that there aren't as many people hiring. Some of that is just that there's kind of more selectivity about it. It means that maybe people are kind of taking a look at, in the past, were they over kind of listing these jobs, and now they're looking at their workforce more carefully. But it does undoubtedly show in some ways that when you're thinking about the demand in the workforce right now, there is a higher demand for those more experienced workers, and these people who have less experience are having a little more trouble.
1: Yeah, and Elizabeth, what is actually working right now? Like, which industries are hiring the most teens at the moment?
13: Well, typically when we look at the industries that hire the most, especially like in these summer months, it's jobs that you would think about, Ashin, that probably you or I did at some point over the summer. So lifeguards, camp counselors, those retail jobs and, you know, seasonal jobs working in the retail sector and restaurants, dining. We are still seeing a good amount of job postings there. We have seen a rebound since then. But one thing to keep in mind is that because of how much like tech has changed the workforce overall, some sectors that teens might not have considered, like health care, you might think you need to be more qualified. There actually are some kind of more opening jobs there where you can consider, even if you don't have some of those kind of pure qualifications. That's something I've been talking to a lot of economists about. Reconsider how you think about some of those sectors like healthcare. A lot of those jobs actually look a lot like tech jobs, and a lot of it is just, especially at that age, getting your foot in the door. I know you're going to talk about some tips after this too, Ashin.
1: Elizabeth, thank you so much. Let's now bring in Gohar Khan. He's an MIT grad and educational content creator with over 12 million followers online. He has some insight and perspective on how to secure an interview and maybe even a job this summer. Gohar, appreciate you, man. A top question on this topic is, how do I make a resume with no work history? And I feel like you've actually addressed this before. Let's take a look at a clip.
5: Look, employers aren't dumb. They're not expecting 17-year-olds to have years of work experience or any experience at all. That's why your resume will instead highlight your extracurricular activities. For example, things like club, sports, or community service. No employer is expecting you to know how to use a cash register or serve customers. If you have relevant experience, great. But for your first job, all you have to do is convince the employer that you have the traits, not necessarily the skill.
1: Now, Gohar, as the job market for teens seems so scarce this summer, how can someone make their resume actually stand out?
8: Of course, Ashton. That's a great question. Right now, you know, as summer approaches, this is the perfect time for teens to start job hunting. But it's one of those skills that school doesn't really teach. So one of the best tips that I have for the resume is that students keep it to one page and focus as much as possible on impact. A lot of the time when students put their resumes together, they'll focus on buzzwords or filler words. But instead of something like tutored students, it would be much wiser for them to say tutored 5 students in math. The more impact and the more quantities and numbers that students can show on their resumes, the more it's likely to stand out to employers.
1: I see. That makes a lot of sense. Now, Gohar, I was an OG Maxinista back in the day. I worked the register for TJ Maxx during the summer. Are there certain roles that teens should be focusing on over others? Is there a new job that's in right now?
8: Of course. I think right now during the summers, as we touched on earlier, retail jobs, restaurant jobs, and even local businesses are great entry points for many teens who are looking to get their first gig this summer. But at the same time, you know, if a lot of these opportunities aren't available, students can still make the most of their summers in different ways. For example, they can look into starting a passion project or even doing a side hustle from their home. So if those opportunities aren't available, there's always alternatives also down the road.
1: All right, Gohar, give me some tips now. What's the one interview question that teens should study and master when they actually do land that interview?
8: Of course. So the one question that students should know how to answer is tell me about yourself. It's the one question that trips up most teens and first-time applicants, but there is a very easy approach to this. It's known as the STAR method. So first, you want to cover the situation. Then you want to cover the task at hand that the student had to address. Then in your answer, you want to cover the action or what you did to address that task. And then the most important part of answering this question is R, or the result. So as a result of what you did to this task, what were the benefits? What were the tangible outcomes? And hopefully this can help you, you know, portray yourself in the best light possible to future employers.
1: And Gohar, I got to say, the scary buzzwords right now, artificial intelligence is now something that teens have to compete with when they're finding jobs. What's your advice on facing AI as we enter the job market?
8: It is a really tricky situation, but I think students can actually embrace AI, especially during the application process itself. So, for example, as they're putting together their resumes, they can actually feed it into an AI to get instant feedback on making their points more compelling, on making their skill set section more compelling as well. And I also think that students should think about how to use AI on the day-to-day, because these are skills that will also transfer over to jobs they get in the future. For example, using AI for data entry, for writing emails, for taking care of those little day-to-day administrative tasks can have huge payoffs in the future.
1: Gohar Khan, you're the man. I appreciate all the advice. Thank you so much. Still ahead, it might be at the top of your feed, but what's the vibe? We've got your top pop culture and entertainment searches with my sis, Roxy Diaz, including a list of New York's rap royalty. It's controversial. Vibe check is next.
14: Tonight, the U.S. and Iran trade attacks, threatening the fragile ceasefire and attempts to end the war. 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
1: You You know what time it is. It's time now for our vibe check, a look at what's buzzing in entertainment and pop culture. Our Roxy Diaz joins me now for more on what's trending on your feeds. Roxy, what's going on, sis? What is the vibe?
19: I am going to max this out for you, you maximista you. All right, first we have Ben Affleck and Jennifer Garner. They were spotted supporting their eldest daughter, Violet Affleck, the divorced duo uniting to support Violet during an urgent care visit in Los Angeles, where the 20-year-old was seen wearing a mask. Now, we do not know what led to this urgent care visit. We do know that the former couple remain committed to co-parenting their three children, Violet, Finn, and Samuel, after their divorce in 2018. Violet, who attends Yale University, has been outspoken advocate for clean air and protecting communities from long COVID. Now, Gayle King's ex-husband, William Bumpus, has publicly apologized for cheating on her nearly 40 years ago. The apology comes after King's now viral Call Her Daddy interview. In the interview, King recalls walking in on her then-husband, Bumpus, cheating on her with her friend. He's now apologizing in a statement to TMZ, saying, "Those actions were mine. I have long owed them, and including publicly in my own words in 2016, which I still stand." Now, he adds, Gayle has every right to share what has been a painful chapter that changed the trajectory of our marriage and our family nearly 40 years ago. Now, congratulations are in order for country singer Zac Brown and jewelry designer Kendra Scott. The couple tied the knot in Greece, TMZ reporting the newlyweds got married on May 25th and the intimate ceremony in Santorini. The couple went public with their relationship at the 2025 American Music Awards, posting photos hand in hand and Scott saying of Brown, "I'm so incredibly proud of you, of your heart, your service, and the man you are." Now, Brown proposed to Scott in July of 2025 during a trip to Africa with a rare pink diamond, and get this, he picked the engagement ring himself. You gotta love that. Now, also, Complex has released its 50 best New York rappers list. The internet has been going crazy over this. They're fighting about it. The top five: Jay-Z, Biggie, Nas, Rakim, and LL Cool J. Nas comes in at number three, and it's a breaking out a debate for everybody. For the rapper, many call him New York's greatest lyricist, Illmatic basically being the scripture. In third place feels like a snub, even if he's going up against Jay-Z and Biggie. I mean, it's really a hard argument right there. The receipts also are flying for Fat Joe. He recently put Jadakiss on the spot about missing the top five, and Jadakiss coolly shrugged it off and said, "They know what I can do." Add Nicki Minaj at number six and Cardi at 25, above a row of legends, with French Montana closing at 50. Now, I got to say, this has definitely caused chaos online. You know, everybody is talking about Ashton. I want to know, what are your thoughts on the list?
1: Yeah, Roxy, I feel like Complex knows exactly how to set the internet on fire with a list like this. Like, I know what they're doing. Even putting Biggie at number two, I feel like that's it. You're trying to start something on the block out here in Brooklyn, right? In New York.
19: Exactly.
1: But yeah.
19: And where's Tupac? I can go on. I don't even want to have this debate right now.
1: I heard you. Roxy, thank you so much.
19: All right,
1: I'm Ashton Singh, and this is Searched on ABC News Live, where your questions meet real answers. We'll leave you with what's trending right now on abcnews.com. 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
8: Reporting from Long Island, New York, on the Gilgo Beach serial killer case, I'm Rena Roy. Wherever the story is, we'll take you there. 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
9: Good evening, everyone. I'm Alex Pache in Washington, and right now on ABC News Live reports, growing questions over the ceasefire in the Middle East as Iran and the U.S. trade new strikes and President Trump threatens to blow up an ally. Plus, the search is still on to find missing workers after a deadly chemical tank rupture in Washington state. Then, the Justice Department launches a criminal investigation into a former magazine columnist who's accused the president of sexual assault. Also, actress Anne Hathaway sparking an important health conversation about cataract risking our youth. And back on the field, Chiefs quarterback Patrick Mahomes showing up for practice with his team for the first time since his knee injury. Your ABC News Live Top 5 starts right now.
10: From ABC News, Lindsay Davis, anchor Prime streaming weeknights on ABC News Live. Following days of escalations between the U.S. and Iran, including strikes launched by both sides, Treasury Secretary Scott Bessent confirmed American and Iranian negotiators believe they have arrived at a draft agreement to formally extend the ceasefire and gradually open the Strait of Hormuz. President Trump and Iran's leader would still have to approve. ABC's Ian Panel's in Jerusalem and says it's the latest attempt to end the nearly three-month-long conflict.
11: How many times have we now been saying a ceasefire is about to be extended or a deal is about to be announced? In actual fact, the answer is about four or five times over the last few weeks, and we're now at that stage again, U.S. officials telling us, telling Axios, Associated Press and others, that they think a deal is pretty much there, or at least an interim agreement. It just needs a signature.
10: The U.S. economy is facing headwinds due to the war with Iran. New data shows inflation is at a three-year high. In Dallas, witnesses say a fire and explosion at an apartment complex sounded like a bomb went off. Four people were transported to the hospital. ABC's Alex Stone has the latest.
12: Lindsay, it started as a gas leak call, a large explosion and fire. While the fire is now contained, not much is left of the apartment building. It burned completely down. Firefighters say they're searching for any victims in and around the burned building right now.
13: There's unknown how many possible fatalities we may have.
12: Four victims were transported to hospitals with unknown injuries. Construction work had been underway outside of the building before the gas explosion. Lindsay?
10: Efforts are underway to see if anyone else is missing. The growing Ebola outbreak in Central Africa has prompted the Trump administration to set up a 50-bed facility in Kenya for any Americans who face quarantine due to the Ebola outbreak. Suspected cases in Central Africa now top more than 1,000. The facility could open tomorrow. Officials did not say if Americans would be allowed to return to the U.S. in order to receive care if necessary. You're listening to ABC News.
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15: In Washington State, recovery efforts continue for 9 paper mill workers unaccounted for following a chemical tank rupture earlier this week. 2 are confirmed dead. ABC's Melissa Adan is in Longview.
16: At this point, the EPA is on the ground here. They're testing the air quality. They're testing the water quality. And so far, they haven't come up with any threats to the air, any threats to the community. However, testing is still underway. You know, EPA officials are still here concerned because there could always be that possibility or threat of something leaking out to the public.
15: A first of its kind drug for hepatitis B is called a functional cure by researchers. It lets some patients stop treatment without showing signs of the dangerous liver virus.
17: In 2 international studies, about 1 in 5 patients given the experimental drug saw their virus reduced to levels low enough for the immune system to keep in check. The new drug attacks hepatitis B by binding to its genetic components, suppressing viral replication as well as a key protein, and stimulates the immune system, says GSK, which paid for the studies and developed the drug with Ionis Pharmaceuticals. More studies needed to see how long the results last, says a hepatitis expert at the University of Michigan.
15: ABC's Chuck Sievertson. Sources say the Coast Guard is asking permission to send divers to new areas of the Bahamas in the search for Lynette Hooker from Michigan. Michelle Franzen.
18: President Trump by Trump's administration to go after people who he perceives to be his political enemies. Alex.
9: All right. Catherine Faldus for us. Thank you. Number 4, a former CIA official charged with theft after FBI agents say they found hundreds of gold bars at his home in Virginia. ABC's Stephanie Ramos has that story.
19: That's right, Alex. So David Rush served in the Navy for about 15 years. He joined the CIA in 2009. The FBI alleges David Rush became a senior executive government employee with top secret clearance at the CIA by lying repeatedly on applications about his military service and education, falsely saying he was even a Navy pilot and had advanced degrees. According to an FBI affidavit, court documents don't clarify why the CIA failed to detect Rush's false claims before hiring him and promoting him. Now, during the investigation, the FBI says they found more than 300 gold bars at his home, weighing nearly 700 pounds, and were worth around $40 million. They also reportedly found around $2 million in cash and 35 luxury watches. According to a person familiar with this investigation, most, if not all, of the funds have been recovered. Rush is now facing a charge of theft of public money and has not yet entered a plea. He has a scheduled hearing for tomorrow, and both sides have requested a continuance for June 5th. Alex.
9: All right, Stephanie, thank you. And rounding out our top 5 today, new inflation numbers show prices rising 3.8% over last year. And our Elizabeth Schulze is here to break down all that data for us. Hey, Elizabeth.
20: Yeah, Alex, this is a report that showed that inflation is clearly not going in the right direction. So this is the Fed's preferred measure of inflation. It increased 3.8% compared to a year ago. And what the Fed wants that rate to be is 2%. So you're almost double where the Fed wants inflation to be. This is the first major report that's come out on the economic front since Kevin Warsh took control as the chair of the Fed. And, you know, we have seen a lot of pressure on Kevin Warsh to cut interest rates by President Trump urging those interest rate cuts. Well, when you have inflation going up like this, that is not typically an environment where you would cut interest rates. So that's going to be a challenge. But bigger picture, what this report shows us is that prices are going up at a fast pace, in large part because of the energy price spike. And prices are now going up at a faster pace than Americans' paychecks are. And that is one reason why, Alex, we are seeing more Americans dip into their savings accounts. We see that the personal savings rate is now at its lowest level since June of 2022. A lot of economists that I've been talking to say that is a worrying sign because it shows that people are having to dip into their savings to pay for a lot of those day-to-day essentials like gas or groceries where those prices have been going up. Alex.
9: All right, Elizabeth, thank you. All right. that in tonight's deep dive. We're in Washington State as federal officials are trying to figure out the extent of contamination and a chemical plant implosion. They're also warning people to avoid the Columbia River due to it becoming contaminated by white liquor, a caustic chemical used at that plant. Now, caustic substances or chemicals are acids or bases that can burn or damage living tissue. Senior Director for the Environmental Protection Network, Peter Murchie, who is based in Seattle, joins me now to dive into this a little bit further. And Peter, first, thank you for your time. But I'm curious, I mean, how do you go about conducting a search for, you know, those folks that are now presumed dead, as we learn from investigators, while also trying to mitigate a toxic spill here?
0: Well, thanks, Alex, for having me. And first and foremost, as it's been reported, this is a human tragedy. And the people who went to work and did not come home, their families and community members are still waiting for answers. But what I do know is that in the moment, that there are really good people doing very good things, highly trained professionals, both from the Environmental Protection Agency, their on-scene coordinator work, and all the resources they bring to both assess the situation, help with quick response and containment, the monitoring and understanding what's happening in the moment, while also doing that with local first responders and others in the state, Washington Department of Ecology, to ensure that those working on that are safe. That's their most important thing they're thinking about, but while also doing the right thing to understand what happened and tragically identify and recover folks that were impacted there.
9: Well, and you talked about the folks that are impacted. There's also the surrounding community, the broader community there. What are their big concerns?
0: Well, clearly in incidents like this, you worry about contamination, exposures happening both at the facility but also in the communities around it, and the water bodies and the air quality related to that. I think what you're seeing here is folks doing the right thing and understanding that and making sure that folks are protected in the community. But there's still a lot of answers, unanswered questions, both with this and other incidents that are happening around the country.
9: Well, and can we learn anything from recent environmental disasters that can be applied here?
0: Well, that's a great question. A lot of what we have in place right now with both federal, state, and local response is due to understanding past incidents, what we learned from those incidents, both to respond to them and contain them, but also to prevent them. And so there are a lot of really important federal, state, and local laws and regulations and processes in place to both prevent incidents like this happening. This should never happen. And also to make sure folks are ready to respond appropriately when they do happen.
9: Well, and finally here, you have ties to that community in Longview. And what can you tell us about how they are dealing with this situation?
0: Well, thank you for asking me about that. My wife's family, she grew up in Longview, and her family, much of her family and friends lived there. And this is, I'll go back to what I said, this is, it's a small community, a tight-knit community. It's really affecting them directly and tragically, and they're working through that, I know. It's not just something on TV, it's something that's happening to them in their life right now. I think clearly the mode that the local government and others are in is to contain the situation and deal with it and try to, as much as they can, inform the community of what's going on. But this is something that I know we're talking about Longview and recently in Garden Grove. But the other thing we know is that there's 177 million Americans who live near facilities like this that have chemicals, hazardous chemicals. So it's not just about this one site, even though it's tragic in the moment. We know that there, every 2.5 days, there's some incident related to serious chemical incidents going on. And we need to be thinking about that and making sure that we're continuing to support the resources and the people, the professionals that are trained for this, that they have the resources to both prevent and deal with them when they happen.
9: Yeah, well, certainly thinking about your in-laws and their neighbors, Peter Murchie, thank you so much for your time today.
0: Thank you, Alex. I appreciate it.
9: And coming up after the break, the new severe weather threat for millions after flooding in the Midwest. And also ahead, Anne Hathaway is opening up about a secret health struggle. Why the Devil Wears Prada 2 star says she was essentially half blind for a decade.
5: This is what you need to know.
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9: Back now with the latest round of severe weather, the Pacific Northwest bracing for possible severe storms after heavy rains triggered flooding in the Midwest and two children rescued by a boat there in Ohio. You're seeing that now. ABC News meteorologist Ken Jawecki has the forecast.
42: Alex, you are watching for rare showers and thunderstorms that could become severe today. It's an interesting pattern because storms are actually moving to the west today as they continue through. That's because it's on the northern side of a low pressure system that's just off the coast of California. So everything moving counterclockwise on the northern side of that. So looking at Bend, Oregon around about 6 p.m. Pacific time and then getting up to Lewiston and Spokane after that. And we're looking at this level 2 out of 4 threat from Boise to Spokane over to Bend. It's giving us that chance for damaging winds, large hail, and even an isolated tornado possible, too, in an area that doesn't see too many tornadoes. So watch for that. It's very warm there, too, helping to aid in this the shower and thunderstorm development, of course. You can see it's fairly seasonal still across the south. That's because it's been very rainy there. Guess what? That's going to continue this weekend. And as we head through the rest of May through Sunday, from Montana all the way down to Florida, we're looking at a widespread in the yellow here, about 1 to 2 inches of rainfall. Some areas seeing a little bit more than that with some heavier thunderstorms at times, too. So that trend does continue across the south next week. Cooler than average, wetter than average across the south. But in the north and in the west, things are really warming up. We're talking about temperatures today are very cool in the west and tomorrow too. But by next week, Monday, you're back in the 100s for Phoenix and Vegas. Alex.
9: Kenton, thank you. All right, it's time now for tonight's social story. And that, of course, is where we post 3 stories on our social media. And you decide what we take a closer look at. And in today's choices, there's World Cup ticketing, cataracts in young people, and teen summer jobs hit historic lows. And with 38%, you guys chose cataracts in young people. ABC's Rhiannon Alley reports on Anne Hathaway, who's opening up about her struggles with an early onset cataract. Take a look.
43: So,
0: I am the new features editor at Runway.
1: No, you're not.
2: The Devil Wears Prada 2-star Anne Hathaway opening up about a debilitating visual impairment she had for a decade.
3: And I didn't realize it was actually taxing my nervous system.
2: Hathaway telling the New York Times podcast she had early onset cataract, a clouding of the lens in one of her eyes, and was essentially half blind for 10 years, starting in 2013 when she was just 30 and was filming the movie Interstellar.
4: The only thing that can move across dimensions like time is gravity.
3: I wound up getting surgery, and I didn't realize how bad it had gotten until I could finally see like the full spectrum.
2: Hathaway filming several movies during that period, including The Intern.
5: If you can't stay here, I'll call Becky, and then she'll find you, and then you can just pull up.
2: And Ocean's 8.
6: Chili. Hi, Daph. Welcome to the team. Let's not all high-five at once.
2: Doctors say cataracts are unusual in younger people, but not unheard of.
7: So it tends to be a slower process, tends not to be clinically significant until we get older in age, but we see cataracts in infants, we see cataracts in young adults. If it's starting to prevent you from driving at night safely, doing your work and enjoying your life, you know, that's when you should look into talking to your eye surgeon and see if surgery will get you better.
9: All right. Our thanks to Rhiannon for that report. And take a look at this QR code there in the middle of your screen. You can scan it because every day we post a social story on our ABC News Live Instagram page. And your vote could help pick what we cover tomorrow. All right. Coming up here on ABC News Live, new scrutiny for FIFA ahead of the World Cup. Why prosecutors could wave a red card over soaring U.S. ticket prices. But first, the Mahomes coming. The Chiefs star quarterback returning to the practice field after the biggest injury of his career.
8: Mr. Sugar, our profits have tripled. I don't do anything illegal here. We take a 20% cut of every dollar laundered.
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57: 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There was brainwashing, mind manipulation. He was king. 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
58: SWAT team.
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9: Welcome back. It is win or go home for the San Antonio Spurs in the West tonight. The defending champion Oklahoma City Thunder are just one win away from a date with the Knicks in the NBA Finals. But San Antonio has the home court advantage, and fans will be keeping the faith with a little help. ABC News' Sam Champion has more.
61: Spurs are getting ready for an important game tonight with the support of some divine hometown fans. The Salesian Sisters of St. John Bosco with a courtside appearance Sunday night, rocking Spurs jerseys over their habits and going viral, all while helping spur their team to a big Game 4 win.
62: But it's nice to know that we can pray for them and they can appreciate us. So
0: That in itself is a blessing to us.
1: I wouldn't say we're a lucky charm, but we were happy to bring a lot of joy and faith to the game that night.
61: The Salesian sisters, speaking only to GMA, saying their mission is to help the younger generation.
1: When we talk sports with kids, it actually just opened up doors to where we can do a lot more with them.
61: Four sisters got to go to the last home game. Let's see if double the sisters means double the luck. The Spurs have provided 8 tickets for tonight.
1: We do not arm wrestle, but we might have to put some names in a little bucket and pull out the names to see who gets to go to the game.
61: It's a must-win scenario, and they'll keep the faith for the home team.
0: Go Spurs, go!
9: Love seeing them at those games. Our thanks to Sam for that report. Chiefs star quarterback Patrick Mahomes returning to the field, giving fans a chance to see him for the first time since having surgery on his knee back in December. Mahomes speaking after practice, telling reporters that he still has a long way to go before making a full recovery. But for more on this, I'm joined now by ESPN Chiefs reporter Nate Taylor. He's live outside of Arrowhead Stadium there. And Nate, okay, so what has been the reaction to Mahomes practicing today? And also, I mean, is he on track to play in week one?
2: Yes, Alex, it's been a monumental day for the Kansas City Chiefs because Patrick Mahomes is proving that he is one of the best players at recovering at a faster pace than his peers, honestly. And by being available for these practices this week at the Chiefs' start of the OTA period, Patrick Mahomes was able to go through several drills. He was a part of his teammates in a 7-on-7 period. And the only thing that he didn't do today, Alex, was the team period. That's when it's 11-on-11 offense versus defense. For head coach Andy Reid, he's got to be in a good mood because his quarterback looks to throw the ball pretty well from what we saw today, including 2 touchdown passes to receiver Xavier Worthy in the 7-on-7 period in the red zone, both of those catches in the back of the end zone. For Patrick Mahomes specifically, he's gone through this rehab since mid-December all the way to now, and he went through a series of just what his day is like. The rehab in the morning, the stretching, the practice, more rehab, meetings with coaches, then back to rehab again. All that has allowed him to be available to be back on the field this week. And it's got the Chiefs thinking that he will be available for week one, that season opening game just behind me here at Arrowhead Stadium against the Denver Broncos on September 14th. For Mahomes himself, he says, hey, it's still a long way to go, as we mentioned earlier, but he's done everything that he could be asked to have done right now, which is put him in a position to be back with his teammates. And he hopes to be back and up and running when the season begins in September.
9: Well, and we know for Chiefs Nation, I mean, they're always thinking about a Super Bowl. I assume those are also the expectations this season, correct?
2: Yes. Exactly, Alex. With Patrick Mahomes at least showing strong progress in his own recovery from that left knee surgery he had in December, the Chiefs actually got a normal offseason compared to their usual standards of being in 5 of the last 6 Super Bowls before this past season. So for Travis Kelce, the star tight end, for Chris Jones, the star running back, the Chiefs even added another star player in Kenneth Walker III, who was a talented running back who was a Super Bowl MVP for the Seattle Seahawks this past Super Bowl. If all those players come together and you got a lot of young, healthy players to help this team, Patrick Mahomes, and one big sort of prediction, what could argue is if he's on the field for September 14th against the Denver Broncos, he'll be on the field for the duration of the season, which makes the Chiefs once again Super Bowl contenders, and we'll see if they can get back to the big dance here coming up later this year.
9: Yeah, that Kenneth Walker acquisition. Listen, the rich get richer. Nate Taylor, hey, thank you so much for your time.
2: Thank you, Alex.
9: Yeah. Well, and coming up here on ABC News Live, pulling up a seat with a James Beard Award-winning chef at his new restaurant in Las Vegas. Stick around.
3: All across America.
4: Good morning.
5: Hello.
3: Wherever we are.
5: Welcome home. It's good to be home.
3: It feels like home.

0: GMA. It's an invitation to come together. Brighten your morning.
1: I'm George, how are you?
0: And the day ahead.
2: Good morning, America!
3: Yeah!
4: Does anyone else hear that?
5: I hear what?
6: That's the best compliment I've ever gotten.
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8: I give you all A pluses. 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
9: What an astute observation.
4: I was just getting to the good part.
10: Stay calm, Mr. Johnson. You're gonna freak the kids out. Oh my God, hurry up!
11: Is this hard to talk about?
12: Yeah,
13: Seattle ground, about to take off. It's gonna be crazy. I did a kind of a bad thing.
14: So you hijacked the plane?
13: Yeah.
15: He hasn't owned an airplane before.
16: How did he get that plane in the airplane? How did no one know?
13: Hey, you think this thing can do a barrel roll?
17: Trying to figure out how to use the autopilot first.
13: Boring.
18: He's going upside
19: Holy
18: down.
19: Roll. Holy
12: Can we cut the cameras?
13: This is probably like jail time for life, huh?
20: All right, where's my LGBTQ? Where are you? Thank you very much. Thanks for coming out. And also coming to the show. Hey! Hey! Shut up! I'm pissed off so often lately, you guys, I swear. Because I'm a grown-ass woman in America, and I'm paying attention! If I had known we were headed toward the Handmaid's Tale, and I was going to be wearing that big red cape, I wouldn't have cut out carbs.
21: Okay, we want to know, who are the people in your state that make such a big difference?
22: Come on now, we all know someone who does so much.
23: And we want to celebrate them with you. So scan this QR code or go to goodmorningamerica.com. Tell us about them.
21: We're coming to all 50 states in 50 weeks to celebrate the best of what makes America beautiful.
24: Reporting from Fenway Park, I'm Ashin Singh. And wherever the story is, we'll take you there. 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
25: Good evening, everyone. I'm Alex Brochet in Washington, and we begin with the top stories we're following this half hour. The U.S. and Iran exchanging new strikes, jeopardizing an already fragile ceasefire agreement. Negotiators from both sides say they believe they have a draft deal to extend that ceasefire, but President Trump and Iran's supreme leader have not signed off on it. U.S. officials say the administration is still concerned about the fractured Iranian regime's ability to come together behind any agreement. And a former CIA official, David Rush, you see him right there. He's been charged with theft of public money. FBI agents saying they found more than 300 gold bars at his home in Virginia. Those bars estimated to be worth more than $40 million. According to the federal complaint, Rush lied about his academic credentials and his military service experience. And sources tell ABC News that the Justice Department has launched a criminal investigation against E. Jean Carroll. She's the author who sued President Trump for battery and defamation, winning a $5 million judgment back in 2023.
26: ABC News, I'm Michelle Franzen. A possible draft to extend the ceasefire between the U.S. and Iran has been reached, along with possibly reopening the Strait of Hormuz. It still needs final approval from President Trump and Iran's supreme leader. Iranian state media pushing back that a memo has been finalized. The Commerce Department showing that inflation it has at a three-year high due to the ongoing conflict with Iran. A separate report finds more people are going hungry in America, including a growing number of children and minorities. Here's ABC's Rebecca Jarvis.
27: 10% of households surveyed in February said they didn't have enough food or their kids had to miss meals. That is more than double what we saw in mid-2020. And remember, back then it was the pandemic.
26: Efforts to contain the Ebola outbreak in Central Africa continue. The Trump administration, in a call with reporters, confirming it's setting up a 50-bed temporary facility in Kenya to quarantine any Americans who may have been exposed to Ebola abroad. This is ABC News.
25: In the wake of recent U.S. foreign aid cuts, ABC News' Tom Sufi Burge takes us to the epicenter of the spread.
28: The latest Ebola outbreak is outpacing the response, and the International Rescue Committee now predicts it could become the deadliest outbreak of Ebola on record.
29: The outbreak is completely out of control. People doesn't trust that, Ebola is a reality.
30: When we have fought Ebola in the past on this scale, it has been a combination of the Ministry of Health, WHO, USAID, CDC. USAID is fully gone. CDC is badly weakened. WHO has been badly weakened. The U.S., of course, withdrew from WHO and cut off all funding.
0: The virus is affecting parts of Congo and Uganda. These are the dire scenes in Ituri, the worst-hit region in the Democratic Republic of Congo, or DRC, where civil war, which has displaced around 3 million people, further complicates efforts to track and contain the disease.
1: Are you seeing new cases of Ebola suspected and confirmed in the region every day?
29: Every day. Patients keep coming.
0: Health officials believe a rare strain of the deadly virus was possibly circulating for up to 3 months undetected in eastern parts of the DRC. And that late detection means the true scale of this epidemic, which the World Health Organization is calling a global health emergency, is still emerging.
30: So there are a few things that set this outbreak apart. One is the momentum it has right now. There are now more than 1,000 cases of this that are known, and that is

0: arrived watching the outbreak unfold and the growing outrage from families in mourning. Just days ago, angry crowds attacked and set isolation tents and treatment centres on fire in cities at the epicentre of Rampara and Mongbualu.
1: It's the way of burying their members, because it's somehow coming in conflict with people's culture, people's belief. You know, you need to respect the dead and send them off with all the respect and love. But now they're not given that chance.
2: The situation become really very risky for all of us. You know?
0: Doctors operating in the epicenter of the outbreak tell us the fear and lack of trust from locals is so acute. Some symptomatic people are running away from isolation centres before their test results come back and potentially spreading the virus.
2: When the symptoms start and there's a really very, very confused, when people doesn't have trust, so they are running with their virus.
0: The doctors say a lack of hazmat suits and crucially lab testing capacity needed for accurate diagnosis and contact tracing is further undermining trust.
2: Now I'm in the front line. I don't have a lab. So how, you know, I can have a trust, you know. I'm worried that the population start to lose trust on me.
0: And much of the lab capacity in previous Ebola outbreaks, doctors and leading humanitarians tell us, was provided by the US. While over the past year, there has been a significant reduction in American assistance.
3: The US had a $900 million humanitarian assistance portfolio in Eastern Congo in the final year of the Biden administration. That sounds big. It is big. It's one of the largest humanitarian crises in the world. That dropped to less than $200 million last year.
0: And that cut in US aid, leading American NGOs say, is making it harder to fight the virus now and reduced the chances of detecting it earlier on.
3: Well, I think It is almost certain that we would have caught it earlier if USAID was still in place. USAID had a network of partners across this region of Congo. It had a mission, a permanent standing mission and team in Congo that was in regular communication.
0: Jeremy Kanindike served under Presidents Obama and Biden as a senior official in USAID, working to tackle COVID and international disasters.
3: So I used to run that aid at USAID. I think what they're doing now is not any more or it's not any more or less efficient, but it's much smaller. There are fewer partners, there are fewer clinics, and I think that's not efficiency, that's just downsizing.
0: And Congolese doctors on the front line against Ebola now appealing to the US to urgently scale up support.
2: People are really scared. It's our humanity, you know. So my message is, you know, we need attention.
4: Our thanks to Tom Sufi-Burge for that report. And ABC News did reach out to the White House in response to the claim that USAID cuts affected the response of this outbreak. The White House official told ABC News, quote, "That is ridiculous," and said in part, "Why not blame other countries who don't do any foreign aid? No one has died because the United States has cut aid. The United States has saved more lives and continues to save more lives than any other country in the world. And we're going to continue to do it, but we're going to do it the right way and in a responsible way." All right, coming up here after the break, inflation at its highest levels in 3 years, why prices are rising, and the reaction on Wall Street. And also ahead, caught no-handed, this awkward exchange when a deputy ticketed a woman for driving while texting.
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14: No more sad sack. 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
19: Yeah.

0: Welcome back. Stocks close today higher as Wall Street reacts to new inflation numbers, which shows prices rising 3.8% over last year. So for more on this, I want to bring in our Elizabeth Schulze.
1: Yeah, Alex, this is a report that showed that inflation is clearly not going in the right direction. So this is the Fed's preferred measure of inflation. It increased 3.8% compared to a year ago. And what the Fed wants that rate to be is 2%. So you're almost double where the Fed wants inflation to be. This is the first major report that's come out on the economic front since Kevin Warsh took control as the chair of the Fed. And, you know, we have seen a lot of pressure on Kevin Warsh to cut interest rates by President Trump urging those interest rate cuts. Well, when you have inflation going up like this, that is not typically an environment where you would cut interest rates. So that's going to be a challenge. But bigger picture, what this report shows us is that prices are going up at a fast pace in large part because of the energy price spike. And prices are now going up at a faster pace than Americans' paychecks are. And that is one reason why, Alex, we are seeing more Americans dip into their savings accounts. We see that the personal savings rate is now at its lowest level since June of 2022. A lot of economists that I've been talking to say that is a worrying sign because it shows that people are having to dip into their savings to pay for a lot of those day-to-day essentials like gas or groceries where those prices have been going up. Alex.
0: All right, Elizabeth, thank you. And starting today, millions of American families will be able to download a new app to manage a new government savings account for children. The White House is calling them Trump accounts, and they're aimed at getting American kids invested in the stock market to help them compound savings over time. Treasury Secretary Scott Bessent describing the accounts, which officially launched this summer.
2: Trump accounts, I believe, are the most important benefit for young people since the GI Bill. Today, the app is now available on all major platforms, bringing the president's vision directly to American homes. Nearly 6 million American children have been signed up for Trump accounts, which will launch on July 4th.
0: So for more on this, I want to bring in our senior White House correspondent, Selena Wang, who's been tracking this for us. And Selena, okay, can you break down these Trump accounts for us?
3: Yeah, so as you heard the Treasury Secretary there saying, already nearly 6 million American families have signed up for these so-called Trump accounts. These are tax-advantaged accounts. And how it works is that every U.S. citizen born between 2025 and 2028 is eligible to receive a $1,000 contribution from the federal government. To receive that money, you have to make elections on your IRS Form 4547 when you file your taxes. The government will then deposit that money into those accounts starting on July 4th. Now, parents can also add their own money, up to $5,000 a year, but it has to be invested in a broad stock market fund like the S&P 500, and that money cannot be withdrawn until your child turns 18.
0: What is the main benefit for families that use these accounts?
3: Yeah, so the whole point of this tax-advantaged account is that it kickstarts savings for kids when they are babies, and then those savings will compound and grow over time. You heard the Treasury Secretary today at the White House briefing podium call this the greatest benefit to young people since the GI Bill, but critics say that this still primarily benefits wealthier families who can afford to contribute more into these accounts, hence it will compound and grow more. They also point out that the tax benefits are less generous than some existing options like 529 college savings plans and Roth IRAs. In the context of all of this, Alex, is that it comes as President Trump has been under increasing pressure to address affordability as Americans are dealing with higher inflation, as we were just talking about in that last segment, as well as these rising gas prices because of the war in Iran. And President Trump has been consistently brushing off economic concerns and rising prices as a result of the war in Iran.
0: All right. Selena Wang, thank you. And coming up after the break, the race to save villagers trapped inside a flooded cave, what rescuers are saying about the search effort. And sometimes what happens in Vegas needs to be shared with the world, how a renowned chef is making culinary history there.
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8: Tonight, the U.S. and Iran trade attacks, threatening the fragile ceasefire and attempts to end the war. 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
0: Welcome back. Some of the other headlines we're following this hour. More divers had to arrive in Laos to help the search for two villagers still missing in a flooded cave. Take a look at this dramatic video. It shows the moment rescuers found five people alive. The villagers got trapped while looking for gold more than a week ago. Rescuers now say they need more thin divers to navigate tight spaces as they work to extract those five villagers and also locate the two missing. And the Treasury Department is working to design a $250 bill with President Trump's name and signature. Two people with knowledge of the discussion say the administration officials have pushed the office in charge of printing money to move forward with designing this bill. Right now, federal law states that only deceased people can appear on U.S. currency, but some Republicans on the Hill are working to change that. And the case now dismissed after an awkward traffic stop in Florida. A deputy in Palm Beach County ticketing a woman for texting while driving after accusing her of holding a phone with a hand she didn't have.
21: This is why you're being pulled over. The city of Lake Worth today, we're doing an operation for distracted driving. And you drove past me holding the phone with your right hand, manipulating that phone. I mean, I saw you
22: so
21: with the phone
22: obviously
21: in your hand.
22: Not. So you want to just call this a day?
21: Or? I don't want to call it a day. You had a hand up manipulating.
0: This happened back in February, but the video has now, of course, gone viral online. The sheriff's office says it decided to dismiss the matter after an additional review of the circumstances. Well, finally today, a James Beard Award-winning chef, Kwame Onwuachi, is breaking new ground as the first black chef to lead a restaurant on the Las Vegas Strip. And our Roxy Diaz visited his latest venture, Rip Maroon, at the Sahara to learn more about the inspiration behind the cuisine.
23: Chefs.
24: Yes, chef.
23: Chefs.
24: Yes, chef.
23: Housekeeping. I've done into that bowl. Housekeeping, housekeeping, housekeeping.
25: Behind the clanging of dishes, the calls of customer orders, and the sweet smells of a fresh meal.
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25: Is James Beard award-winning chef Kwame Onwuachi, who looks at cooking as a form of storytelling. Known for his renowned restaurants Tatiana in New York and Dogon in D.C., Chef Kwame is serving up a brand new establishment.
23: Hello, I'm Max for Bartend.
25: Maroon, inside the Sahara in Las Vegas.
23: We're going a chicken with mash.
25: The Bronx native is giving us an inside look on a busy opening weekend.
23: This is like our bread station. It's where our oxtail Wellington and our cocoa bread comes from.
25: Maroon is a new take on the Caribbean Steakhouse.
23: And this right here is where the magic happens. This is the jerk pit. All of our chicken has been brined, marinated, then smoked as a three-day process. And then on the pickup, we fire it in this charcoal oven. And we use a combination of a couple different woods. So we have pimento wood, which is super important. We have guava wood, and we have apple wood.
25: The Cuisine, inspired by Afro-Caribbean cooking techniques from the region.
23: Here we have our grills that were put together in the style of those oil drums that, you know, you'll see on the side of the road for pan chicken in Jamaica. This is kind of like my pride and joy of bringing, you know, that culture to the forefront of the restaurant. And this is the epicenter of the restaurant. You know, this is where everything comes together. Chef, find me a Bujol Super VIP Table 33. Thank you. Then you into the dining room. All right, go ahead. Go sit down.
25: When did you even know that you had a love for cooking? Where did this all start?
23: Oh, at a very young age. My mom, she's a chef. So at 5 years old, I was in the kitchen helping her with her catering company. And I come from a long line of chefs and restaurateurs. In the South, my family had like fish fries and juke joints in their houses. You know, my mom had a catering company and she was a chef of multiple restaurants in New York. So it's something that I was always around. It just felt like it was always there. My sister was a pastry chef. Like, we're all just in the industry.
25: So take me through your journey, Miami, D.C., New York, now Vegas. Mm-hmm. What inspired this restaurant, Maroon?
23: The Maroon people inspired the restaurant here. I visited the Maroon people in the Blue Mountains, and I dug a traditional jerk pit. And I remember when I was digging it, I was like, wow, we've taken this for granted. Uh-huh. You know, like they did it. It was pretty much a war food and they were getting ready to fight the British. They, you know, escaped slavery and stayed free. And when they would go to war, they didn't want to reveal their location. So they dug these pits and covered it up. And that's how jerk was created. And it made me so emotional that I knew that I wanted to honor that in some way. Add Bujol to this. And that's enough food, man. Yeah.
25: If you come here looking for that Kwame experience, what are we going to get here that we don't get at any of your other restaurants?
23: Well, I guess the focus on the wood-fired oven and the wood-fired grills and really getting that smoke. And, you know, it's a steakhouse, so you get, like, your steakhouse classics, but just done my way.
25: You are the first restaurant on the Vegas Strip led by a Black chef. When you hear that, is that surreal to you? Does it sink in?
23: It's crazy to me. I mean, it's 2026. Like, why hasn't that happened before? I think me and my team, we feel the weight of it. You know, very fortunate and grateful to be the first, but I want to make sure I'm not the last. Come on, come follow me.
25: Reflecting on your culinary journey, what are you feeling now?
23: It really makes me appreciate the moment because guests come in and they're just like, thank you for opening this. You opened a place that is celebrating Afro-Caribbean cuisine, and they're able to celebrate a special experience while celebrating their own culture. I just want to make people happy at the end of the day. That's it. And continue pushing Afro-Caribbean food.
25: Well, I don't want to put any pressure on you, but I do consider myself a jerk chicken connoisseur.
23: Do you eat jerk chicken?
25: I devour jerk chicken.
23: Do you want to try it?
25: And I make it at home. Mm. So if you don't mind bringing me a plate, basically.
23: Okay, I'll be right back. You're going to eat it on camera?
25: We want to eat.
23: You're going to eat on camera?
25: I have no problem eating on camera.
23: Right,
25: I'm not one of those.
23: Okay.
25: Girls.
23: You have a jerk chicken you can give me on the fly?
1: Of course.
23: Please.
1: 3 minutes.
23: 3 minutes. The most beautiful one you've ever made in your life. So this is our jerk chicken. We have a couple sauces. We have a tamarind mint.
25: Okay.
23: We have jerk barbecue. No classic goes with it. This is a pepper sauce, so just pure flames.
25: Okay.
23: And this is our cocoa bread with sorghum butter.
25: Here we go. Serious jerk chicken connoisseur here. I could taste the pimento wood.
23: Mm-hmm.
25: And that's when you know it's like real.
23: It's real.
25: Jerk.
23: Yeah.
25: There's no recreating that taste.
23: Mm-mm. No.
25: You need that wood.
23: I've actually refused to cook this. The last time I cooked this was 10 years ago at one of my first restaurants, Kith & Kin, because I didn't have the proper smoker.
25: All right, I'm a spice girl, so I'm going to go for it.
23: It's not that bad. It's hot, though. It's hot.
25: Got to kick to it.
23: It's hot.
25: You got to kick to it. It's okay. Mm-hmm. I got it, though.
23: Yeah.
25: That is so good.
23: Look at this.
25: The only thing I'm missing
23: is a red stripe beer.
25: It's a red stripe beer. Or some rum punch. This is so good. Thank you so much, Chef.
23: Of course. Thank you. Thanks for being here.
25: I'm going to keep going.
23: Keep going.
25: I'm not going to
23: stay.
25: Waste
23: have
25: this.
23: Dinner. Fry that whole chicken, Chef.
0: Yeah, and now we're all hungry. Roxy, thank you for that report. And the news never stops. You can find us anywhere that you stream live news. And if you are on the go, we are on the ABC News app and abcnews.com. I'm Alex Frasche. Thank you for streaming with us. More news is up next.
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23: Reporting from the fire line in Altadena, California, I'm Alex Stone. 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
24: Good evening, I'm Alex Perchet from Washington. In tonight's big story, concerns over the ceasefire in Iran as negotiators from Washington and Tehran say they believe they have a draft deal that could end this war. And then in our spotlight, the race to curb insider trading in prediction markets after a Google employee was charged with making money on Polymarket. And in our last call tonight, wedding crashers, but on purpose, the newest trend to fill those seats on your big day. ABC News Live reports starts right now. In tonight's big story, the U.S. and Iran trading new strikes, jeopardizing an already fragile ceasefire agreement. Now, negotiators from both sides say they believe they have a draft deal to
25: From ABC News, I'm Michelle Franzen. Escalating tensions between the U.S. and Iran giving way to a possible draft agreement. Treasury Secretary Scott Bessent at today's White House briefing did not comment on the specifics of a deal, but says any agreement will face hurdles and approval by President Trump and Iran's leader. ABC's Ian Pannell is in Jerusalem with more.
26: I think it's important for people to remember that what we're looking at here is not an actual final deal to end the war. It's pushing back the ceasefire by another 60 days. possibly lifting some of those restrictions in the Strait of Hormuz and the withdrawal of the U.S. naval blockade.
25: New data showing Americans are struggling with higher costs on gas, groceries, and nearly every other day, everyday basics. Inflation now at a three-year high. ABC's Rebecca Jarvis says another report by the New York Fed highlights what analysts call a K-shaped economy.
0: Some of the financial pain is masked by the growing wealth in this country, which is brought on by a booming stock market and increasing home values. Those Americans who own stocks and homes, they feel richer and they're spending still, and that's propping up the economy, while millions of Americans are struggling just to afford food after years of inflation and now those rising gas prices.
25: Efforts to contain the Ebola outbreak in Central Africa continue. The Trump administration, in a call with reporters today, confirming it's setting up a new temporary facility in Kenya to quarantine Americans exposed to Ebola abroad. Here's ABC's Hannah Bata.
1: The White House confirming the U.S. is setting up a health facility in Kenya to take in Americans who have been exposed. An administration official describes the facility as state-of-the-art, adding that it would provide access to high-quality care for Americans who would need to quickly get out of the Democratic Republic of Congo to quarantine.
25: A group of health experts have written a letter criticizing the building of an overseas facility, saying the U.S. has spent money on the state-of-the-art treatment options in the U.S. for Americans. 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
25: An urgent search underway on the Big Island of Hawaii for a suspect in a string of murders.
10: Police on the island of Hawaii are looking for 36-year-old Jacob Daniel Baker for three murders on the Big Island. Baker is considered armed and dangerous. Police say three men have been murdered in homes since Monday night. Two of them were elderly men. Two women filed for restraining orders against Baker last week, saying he had threatened their lives. Autopsies are scheduled to better understand how the three men died. Alex Stone, ABC News.
25: A new take on a dreamy, creamy cookie could find its way to grocery shelves soon. ABC Sherry Preston has more on a collaboration between two fan favorites.
13: That is the sound of K-pop superstars BTS. And that is the sound of me biting into one of the new purple BTS-inspired Oreo cookies. The Oreos come in BTS's favorite color and have a cream center that is supposed to taste like hotek, a brown sugar-stuffed Korean pancake said to be the band's favorite snack. The Oreo package reads, straight from Seoul street markets to fans. Sherry Preston, ABC News.
25: Southwest Airlines says it's adjusted its policy for plus-size travelers by no longer requiring them to purchase an extra seat in advance. That policy, which was rolled out at the beginning of this year, previously required passengers to purchase a second seat in advance if they needed more space. They could get a later refund if they were empty seats on the plane. Michelle Franz in ABC News.
24: The Iranian proxy. So I'm curious, in your estimation, how much does the Israel of it all kind of complicate things here?
14: To a degree, though, I would say it's a bit of a lesser degree. The issues between Hezbollah and Israel have been going on for decades. So I do think that the U.S. and Iran can focus primarily on the Straits of Hormuz with this memorandum coming forward, because both sides need relief here. The U.S. wants global economic relief. Iran needs economic relief for its true survival here. So here's what I'm telling my Global Guardian clients and our intelligence teams are debating every single day. It's watch the Iranian government. Will they actually change? They're in a big hole. They have no allies. Is anyone going to come help them? Watch the population. See how they begin to react to this. Are they shell-shocked from the fights in January and the war coming up? Or do we see an opposition party emerge? And frankly, What does that mean? And the final thing I'll tell you is this. Yesterday, the president talked about the Abraham Accords, which surprised me. But I will say, while I think it's unrealistic in the short term that the membership will grow, I think it shines a light on U.S.'s future Middle Eastern strategy of how President Trump sees the region going in the future. This is critical for anyone that wants to invest in the future of the Gulf or travel there. Watch these statements as the U.S. goes forward, because I think you're going to see the roadmap for what comes next.
24: All right. Colonel Krumrick, hey, thank you so much for your time today.
14: Thank you, Alex.
24: When cases of the deadly Ebola virus continue to spread across Africa, the CDC now says that there are about 1,200 suspected and confirmed cases of Ebola and more than 250 suspected deaths. The new cases spreading in the southern parts of the DRC, which borders Rwanda and Burundi. And back here at home, a former CIA official charged with theft after FBI agents say they found hundreds of gold bars at his home in Virginia. These bars estimated to be worth more than $40 million. ABC News' Stephanie Ramos has more.
5: That's right, Alex. So David Rush served in the Navy for about 15 years. He joined the CIA in 2009. The FBI alleges David Rush became a senior executive government employee with top secret clearance at the CIA by lying repeatedly on applications about his military service and education, falsely saying he was even a Navy pilot and had advanced degrees. According to an FBI affidavit, court documents don't clarify why the CIA failed to detect Rush's false claims before hiring him and promoting him. According to court documents, this all started last November 2025. Rush allegedly made several inquiries asking for significant amounts of foreign currency and tens of millions of dollars in gold bars for work-related expenses. Prosecutors did not reveal the work project he claimed would require so much currency. Now, during the investigation, the FBI says they found more than 300 gold bars at his home, weighing nearly 700 pounds, and were worth around $40 million. They also reportedly found around $2 million in cash and 35 luxury watches. According to a person familiar with this investigation, most, if not all, of the funds have been recovered. Rush is now facing a charge of theft of public money and has not yet entered a plea. He has a scheduled hearing for tomorrow, and both sides have requested a continuance for June 5th. Alex.
24: All right, Stephanie, thank you. And emergency crews are searching for any potential victims after a massive fire tore through an apartment complex in Dallas today. Authorities say a gas leak was reported at this complex and that an explosion may have sparked the flames. Here's what one neighbor had to say.
6: The sound, it was a very big explosion. It sounded like a bomb went off. You could feel it. She was in the house, rumbled the house. I was in the front yard doing yard work. So you could feel it on the ground and in the house shake.
24: Yeah, that fire has now been contained. The exact cause is still under investigation. And four times. And turning now back home to that recovery effort for the nine employees who are now presumed dead after a deadly chemical tank explosion at a paper plant in Washington State. Meanwhile, concerns amongst residents in the area grow over the water supply and air quality. And our Melissa Don is live in Longview, Washington, with the latest there. And Melissa, okay, so we knew that that second employee was found dead today. Nine people remain missing, now presumed dead. But what is the latest on these recovery efforts?
7: Yeah, Alex, it is really difficult and challenging. So just to paint a picture, when this got started on Tuesday, there was a massive response from first responders, right? Firefighters that came in, police officers, etc. What they found that was so challenging was the initial rescue operation, trying to get people that were trapped, trying to get people that needed help. Well, things were so dangerous that they had to make the decision to stop and pause all rescue missions. That was Tuesday. And that's what they were citing, was basically because that chemical tank ruptured and there was 90,000 gallons of that chemical liquid inside. They were finding it to be hazardous for the firefighters. They found it that once you can inhale it, it can cause smoke inhalation. It can even burn your skin. A firefighter was hospitalized because of it. So once they were able to stabilize the tank, that's when they were able to start recovery efforts Tuesday. But that's when they made that distinction, rather Wednesday, just yesterday, Alex, telling us it is not a rescue mission anymore. it is a recovery effort. So at this point, we're still awaiting word to see how far they've been able to get on the recovery efforts, because those nine workers are still unaccounted for.
24: Yeah, well, and Melissa, as this cleanup effort is ongoing, I'm hearing that there's concern for further contamination. And also, what about the drinking water in the area?
7: Yeah, Alex, those are really good questions. So first off, with the gallons of the 90,000 gallons, what we've learned from the chemical tank, what the officials have been doing is essentially clearing it out of that tank so it can make it safer for first responders to do the recovery efforts. So what we had gotten in the last notice was that it went from 90,000 gallons to 25,000 gallons. We're hoping for the next update that they've maybe cleared out that tank more to make it much easier and safer for those first responders. But then that poses your question, Alex, where exactly are these chemicals going to? So the EPA is on the ground here because they were getting reports that some of that water chemicals were leaking into like nearby creeks near into the Columbia River. They were trying to ensure that nothing got contaminated, nothing got further out. So they've been testing the water quality. At this point, officials say that the water quality for the public drinking water is okay. Same thing as it goes for the air quality. They've tested it. That is okay. But again, this is ongoing because they are still trying to actively remove that chemical liquid. So, you know, Alex, and you've covered stories and situations similar to this. It is such a concern to the community.
24: It certainly is. I was out in East Palestine when they had that train derailment and toxic gases. Yeah. Certainly no. Melissa, Don, hey, thank you so much. And we'll continue to dig into this in our next hour. But turning now, sources telling ABC News that the Justice Department has launched a criminal investigation against E. Jean Carroll. You remember, she is the author who sued the president for battery and defamation, winning a $5 million judgment back in 2023 after accusing him of sexual abuse in the 90s. Our Washington, D.C. Bureau Managing Editor, Catherine Falders, joins me now. She's been tracking this for us today. And, okay, Catherine, so the DOJ says its investigation whether the former columnist committed perjury. It's into whether or not she committed perjury. What else can you tell us about what they're looking into here?
8: Yeah, so this is being investigated by the U.S. Attorney in the Northern District of Illinois, which is interesting given that this was in New York.
24: Yeah.
8: But what they're looking at here is related to a deposition that she gave in 2022. And something specific that she said during that deposition is she said she didn't believe that her legal efforts were being funded by outsiders. So this is what the DOJ, according to our sources, is capitalizing on. Now, her attorneys later corrected that, actually, on the eve of trial. And they said, well, Reid Hoffman, the Democratic mega donor, had been funding them in part, but she didn't know that at the time of the deposition. So what DOJ is investigating is whether Carroll committed perjury, whether she lied. The bottom line here is that the government doesn't typically get involved in this type of thing, especially in private civil matters that involve this type of litigation. So obviously that begs the question, why are they doing this now?
24: Well, and have we heard from Carroll on this yet?
8: We have not heard from Carroll on this, and DOJ is not commenting. But at least what critics are saying is that this is just a continuation of Trump's efforts to go after people who he perceives to be his political enemies. So we'll see where this goes and how it's investigated. But bottom line is that they have launched a criminal investigation into this.
24: There is a list, and he's been checking it off.
8: That's true.
24: All right. Catherine Falders, thank you as always. And some sad news to report today. Four-time Stanley Cup champion Claude Lemieux has passed away. The NHL Alumni Association announcing his death on social media. Lemieux won his first cup with the Montreal Canadiens in 1986 and then won his other three as a member of the New Jersey Devils. The cause of death was not immediately made available. He was just 60 years old. And coming up in our spotlight, the growing concerns over prediction markets and insider trading. Now a Google employee landing in some serious legal trouble. And in our last call, lying the knot. How seat fillers at weddings are turning into big business.
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35: All right, where's my LGBTQ? Where are you? Thank you very much. Thanks for coming out. And also coming to the show. Hey! Hey! Shut up! I'm pissed off so often lately, you guys, I swear. Because I'm a grown-ass woman in America, and I'm paying attention! If I had known we were headed toward The Handmaid's Tale, and I was going to be wearing that big red cape, I wouldn't have cut out carbs.

0: In tonight's spotlight, the rise of prediction markets is raising concerns about insider trading. This comes after a Google software engineer is charged with making money on Polymarket by betting on an outcome he allegedly already knew. It's underscored a concern by critics that prediction markets are too easy to cheat. ABC News chief investigative correspondent Aaron Kucherski has the story.
1: This Google employee is accused of using inside information to make more than $1 million on Polymarket, allegedly wagering that singer David would be the most searched person of 2025. Sites like Kalshi and Polymarket let you wager on everything from Taylor Swift's wedding date to the chances of an Iran nuclear deal.
2: The prediction market that lets you trade anything from sports to alien sightings?
1: These markets are now facilitating billions of dollars in bets or trades each week, but critics say they're vulnerable to insider trading.
3: No one should be able to use insider information to line their own pockets.
4: But it is ripe for abuse.
1: Kalshi knows it's a problem.
5: It's hard to police in all markets. How do you find the neighbor, the cousin, the person who fielded a tip from an insider and they're trading?
1: For the first time, Kalshi let reporters into the room where a team is investigating suspicious trades.
6: What's at stake in this room?
5: The integrity of our markets.
1: They're looking for well-timed or abnormally large trades and then looking for signs of cheating.
5: So if you have information by virtue of your job or your employment, something that you have a legal duty surrounding and you have an obligation not to take that and misappropriate it for yourself.
6: So I get that if you're the chief financial officer of ExxonMobil or American Airlines. But if you're like ASAP Rocky's wardrobe designer.
5: It's not always a clear-cut case. Just because you're not a C-suite executive, you still may be subject to insider trading prosecution if you trade on material non-public information that you got by virtue of your access as an employee.
1: Kalshi told us it launched more than 200 investigations last year and has already surpassed that many so far this year. Most, though, have amounted to little.
6: Your enforcement actions, how many have you taken?
5: So far, five.
6: Five doesn't sound like a lot.
5: It's only been less than 2 years that we've been a pretty prolific trading exchange, and we already have enforcement actions to point to, and trust me, there's more to come.
1: Kalshi says it has referred dozens of potential insider trading cases to the federal agency that regulates prediction markets, the Commodity Futures Trading Commission.
7: We have a lot of investigations that are ongoing.
6: But only one case brought so far, right?
7: Well, it takes a long time to bring an action. We have many that are in the pipeline.
8: Please do not block his way. He's got to get into the courthouse.
1: Until yesterday, the only case the commission has brought this year involves the U.S. Special Forces soldier who took part in the military raid that ousted Nicolas Maduro from Venezuela and bet on it using Polymarket. Gannon Van Dyke has pleaded not guilty. Staffing at the commission's enforcement division is down at least 25%, due in part to cuts implemented by Elon Musk's Doge.
6: Do you have the horses?
7: There's a lot of news out there. We have the team we need to get the job done, and that's not really a concern.
0: Our thanks to Aaron Kucherski for that report. We'll be right back.
9: Mr. Sugar, our profits have tripled. I don't do anything illegal here. We take a 20% cut of every dollar laundered.
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0: It is one of the leading causes of vision impairment worldwide, and now Oscar winner Anne Hathaway is opening up about something millions of people quietly struggle with every day, vision loss and cataracts. And now her story is helping us all see how important eye health, early detection, and paying attention to changes in your vision really is. ABC News' Rhiannon Alley has the story.
31: I am the new features editor at Runway.
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33: The Devil Wears Prada 2-star Anne Hathaway opening up about a debilitating visual impairment she had for a decade.
31: And I didn't realize it was actually taxing my nervous system.
33: Hathaway telling the New York Times podcast she had early onset cataract, a clouding of the lens in one of her eyes, and was essentially half blind for 10 years, starting in 2013 when she was just 30 and was filming the movie Interstellar.
31: The only thing that can move across dimensions like time is gravity. I wound up getting surgery, and I didn't realize how bad it had gotten until I could finally see like the full spectrum.
33: Hathaway filming several movies during that period, including The Intern.
34: If you can't stay here, I'll call Becky, and then she'll find you, and then you can just pull up.
33: And Ocean's 8.
35: Chili. Hi, Daph. Welcome to the team. Let's not all high-five at once.
33: Doctors say cataracts are unusual in younger people, but not unheard of.
36: So it tends to be a slower process, tends not to be clinically significant until we get older in age. But we see cataracts in infants. We see cataracts in young adults. If it's starting to prevent you from driving at night safely, doing your work and enjoying your life, you know, that's when you should look into talking to your eye surgeon and see if surgery will get you better.
0: Our thanks to Rhiannon Alley for that report. All right, it's time now for the latest stop in our series, 50 States in 50 Weeks. The Beehive State is known for its beautiful landscapes, for breathtaking canyons, and its ancient salt flats. So skiers and snowboarders love it for its mountain peaks, and move lovers love it for its famous festivals. ABC's Will Gans has more from Snowbird, Utah.
37: It's the most beautiful place in the country. From unparalleled views of the cosmos to jaw-dropping Red Rock Canyons and over 2,000 natural sandstone archways in Arches National Park, it's the home of the Bonneville Salt Flats, where 30,000 acres of salt stretch as far as the eye can see. And as the license plate says, the greatest snow on Earth, hosting upwards of 6.5 million skiers and snowboarders every year. But in Coral Pink Sand Dune State Park, we're not snowboarding, we're sandboarding. The territory of Utah was given to the United States as part of the Treaty of Guadalupe Hidalgo after the U.S. claimed victory in the Mexican-American War, officially becoming the 45th state in 1896. But half a century earlier, in 1847, Mormon pioneers founded the Church of Jesus Christ of Latter-day Saints. And now Mormons make up 60% of Utah's population. Here's a sweet stat. Utahns consume more lime Jell-O than any other state, the star ingredient in the potluck classic Jell-O salad. The Sundance Film Festival brought Hollywood to Utah for 47 years. And as for TV, Utah is home of the Huffs, of Dancing with the Stars fame, of course.
38: Welcome to Utah.
37: Come ye saints and come ye sinners with the secret lives of Mormon wives. And get your head in the game.
39: We're all in this together.
37: The home of High School Musical, East High, is a real school in Salt Lake City. Because in Utah, we're all in this together.
39: High School Musical.
0: Our thanks to Will Gans for that. And the news never stops. 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I'm Alex Perche. 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
43: Okay, we want to know. 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
0: I'm Ashin Singh. It's Thursday, May 28th. You've got questions and we've got answers. This is Search, where we're breaking down what you're asking right now in real time. Let's get right to it. We've got our Maya Ephraim here. She oversees our online search trends. Maya, what's going on? What are people searching for today?
51: Hi, Ashin. Here's what I'm seeing in trends. Kicking things off with the story of a former CIA officer allegedly found with hundreds of gold bars in his home. The FBI is accusing David Rush of theft of public money and lying about his credentials. But honestly, all searchers care about are the bars of gold. They're looking up how much were stolen, how much gold is worth, and even how much a single gold bar weighs. Clearly for the internet today, the story is worth its weight in gold. Turning to the Iran war now, overnight strikes in the region and President Trump's direct threat to, quote, blow up Oman have triggered a notable spike in search. People are trying to understand what Oman did, what role it plays in the region, and what this latest update means for peace talks with Iran. Of course, any news from Iran also leads to searches for the Strait of Hormuz, so people are searching for the latest there, including whether there is an aluminum shortage we should prepare for. Finally, a fierce political feud on social media has caused a wave of curiosity in search. This started after an online back and forth involving Trump advisor Stephen Miller and Texas Representative James Tallarico, which then ended up including the DNC digital strategy team. It's all a bit convoluted, and people are just trying to understand exactly how this latest political firestorm started.
0: All right, Maya, busy day ahead. We'll check back in with you in just a bit. Okay, let's dive a little deeper into the story you guys can't stop asking about. A former CIA official charged with stealing $40 million worth of gold bars. We've got our...
52: ABC News, I'm Michelle Franzen. American and Iranian negotiators signaling a possible draft agreement to formally extend the ceasefire and gradually open the Strait of Hormuz. It still needs final approval from President Trump and Iran's supreme leader. Iran state media, meantime, pushing back that there is a finalized memo. In Dallas, witnesses described an explosion at an apartment complex that sounded like a bomb went off. Four people transported to the hospital. Officials say there are likely some fatalities.
53: It started as a gas leak call. A large explosion
2: explosion and fire. While the fire is now contained, not much is left of the apartment building. It burned completely down. Firefighters say they're searching for any victims in and around the burned building.
4: There's unknown how many possible fatalities we may have.
2: Four victims were transported to hospitals with unknown injuries. Construction work had been underway outside of the building before the gas explosion. Alex Stone, ABC News.
5: On Wall Street, stocks rebounded on hopes that a ceasefire deal between the U.S. and Iran could be made.
6: In November of last year, this was basically just a few months ago, he allegedly made several inquiries with the CIA asking for significant amounts of foreign currency and tens of millions of dollars in gold bars for work-related expenses. Prosecutors did not reveal the work project he claimed would require so much currency. A law enforcement official we spoke with said finding out that someone in the CIA was using gold bars to make payments is not the disturbing part in all of this. The disturbing part is that he was able to get away with it for so long.
7: And how many bars were actually found? What is $40 million worth of gold bars worth?
6: His home was stalked. During the investigation, the FBI says they found more than 300 gold bars at his home, weighing nearly 700 pounds and were worth around $40 million. They also reportedly found around $2 million in cash and 35 luxury watches. Now, according to a person familiar with this investigation, most of it, if not all of the funds, have been recovered, Ashin.
7: Yeah, it's like an unbelievable amount of gold bars. What does come next for Rush, Stephanie?
6: Rush is now facing a charge of theft of public money and has not yet entered a plea. He has a hearing scheduled for tomorrow, but both sides have requested a continuance for June 5th. So we'll see what happens.
7: Yeah, you'll be keeping an eye on that closely. Steph Ramos, thank you so much. All right, let's get to President Trump threatening to, quote, blow up a U.S. ally. Ian Pannell is on the ground in Jerusalem. He's following the conflict for us. Ian, thank you so much for joining us. I mean, dude, this is a longtime ally of the United States. Why would Trump be threatening to blow up Oman?
11: Yeah, I think that shocked everyone, not least the people of Oman. Why was it mentioned? Well, because Iran had suggested that even if there is some kind of deal to end the war, that the control of the Strait of Hormuz would be run by Iran and Oman. And obviously, the president reacted badly to that. Now, I don't think it's going to happen. It's not great diplomacy, to say the least. He's also trying to put pressure on Saudi Arabia, Qatar, and other countries to sign the Abraham Accords, which is basically normalization of relations with Israel, something those countries are saying, well, I'm

0: But I think it just speaks to the fragility of this ceasefire and how, although substantially it does still hold, it's far from a perfect peace.
1: Yeah, you mentioned the fragility. What does it mean for the ceasefire moving forward between the U.S. and Iran?
0: Yeah, again, I mean, how many times have we now been saying a ceasefire is about to be extended or a deal is about to be announced? In actual fact, the answer is about four or five times over the last few weeks. And we're now at that stage again, U.S. officials telling us, telling Axios, Associated Press and others, that they think a deal is pretty much there, or at least an interim agreement. It just needs a signature of President Trump and also Mujtaba Khamenei, the new supreme leader in Iran. Now, the Iranians on state media or semi-official state media are already pushing back on that, saying the details have not been finalized and we just have to wait and see. And I think it's important for people to remember that what we're looking at here is not an actual final deal to end the war. It's pushing back the ceasefire by another 60 days, possibly lifting some of those restrictions in the Strait of Hormuz, which you and I keep talking about, and the withdrawal of the US naval blockade. But those key sticking issues, the reasons that apparently we went to war in the first place, i.e. Iran's nuclear program, well, that is up for discussion at some later date. So this is really kicking the whole thing into the long grass.
1: Yeah, for real. And you mentioned the Strait of Hormuz. Ian, we couldn't be chatting if I didn't bring up the Strait. A lot of searches about it still, and people are wondering about a potential aluminum shortage now. First it was oil, then it was fertilizer. Now we're talking aluminum.
0: Yeah, I mean, this is a key global commercial waterway, and it isn't just oil, it isn't just fertilizer that goes through there. I imagine most people were Googling, what is the Strait of Hormuz, or where is it, right at the start of the war. Now people want to know what's actually going on there, and that commercial shipping is still not flowing. What's happened with aluminum prices is they've gone up something like 40 to 45% this year, almost reaching a four-year high, and that, of course, is going to have an impact on consumers. Why? Well, partly because of this squeeze on the Strait of Hormuz, where you're not seeing the shipping flowing through as normal, but also because we've seen the Iranians deliberately target things like aluminum smelters in the Gulf region. For example, Emirates Global Aluminium has suffered damage to one of its smelters, and is saying it's going to take at least a year for that to come back online. And I think many people had warned that this was the risk of starting a war with Iran. They would have economic consequences. And it's not just simply a case of saying, okay, we've signed a deal, the waterway is open, the oil will flow, gas prices will go down. It ain't that simple. Price is going to be high across the board.
1: Ian, appreciate you, man, and stay safe out there. And time to tee up this story involving White House Deputy Chief of Staff Stephen Miller's anti-trans statement about James Tallarico in a swift clapback from the Democratic National Committee. I've got former Republican Congressman for New York, John Katko, with us. John, thanks so much for joining us. For people who are not familiar with the White House and the president's advisors, people are wondering, who is Stephen Miller? Do you mind just giving us a refresher?
2: Yeah, for all intents and purposes, Stephen Miller is one of those behind-the-scenes right-hand men that every team has, for better or for worse. He's technically the deputy chief of staff at the White House, but he holds many hats, and he's in charge a lot with domestic policy and with social media and making statements out of the White House and even doing White House executive orders. So he wears a lot more hats this term than he did in his first term with the president, that's for sure.
1: And John, we're also seeing a lot of searches, people wondering who is doing the social media for the Dems. And it feels like this whole new landscape for how U.S. politics are engaging on social media. You've been in Congress yourself. You've seen it firsthand. What do you make of all this?
2: First of all, I don't miss it one bit because it is unbelievably nasty. And it's getting nastier by the minute because there's less and less accountability. The DNC can, you know, they use some profane language, and there's no attribution as to who wrote it or who was responsible for it. And that's one of the things that both sides are taking advantage of in politics, is getting nastier and nastier online and pushing the envelope of propriety in the faint hope of that it's going to advance their candidates' interests.
1: Yeah, John, we're also seeing a lot of searches about the James Tallarico controversy. Mind diving into that a little bit and just sort of what people are seeing or what the campaign looks like between Tallarico and Paxton as it now begins to heat up? Tallarico actually just apologized for making cringy comments earlier.
2: Yeah, I mean, anybody who's said anything wrong in their past, especially since he had in the age of social media, it's going to be found.

0: And what happens once you start running for office, especially on the federal level, is you can have an agency do searches of all the internet and anything you've ever posted, and then figure out how to use it against you. It's called opposition research. And opposition research now is much more than just what are your positions. It's how can I ding this person? How can I use something he said on social media before to hurt him? And Tallarico said some things that the Republicans want to use against him. And of course, Paxton, the Republican candidate for the Senate, is going to be a huge target as well. He's been indicted before. Yeah, he was impeached and then in state politics. So there's so much dirt on both sides. And the dirt that they use is 10 times worse and 10 times grimier than I think pre-social media. And that's what's making people so disgusted with politics these days, is just how much in the gutter they're getting in the hope of getting their candidate ahead.
1: Yeah, and it feels like this whole social media spat is really shining a light, like you said, on this high-stakes Texas Senate race. As we inch closer to November, what should viewers be watching for as the race heats up?
0: Well, I hope people do their homework outside of the social media firestorm that is sure to come. And in the end, you have to really go with your gut and vote for people that are, align mostly with your views. And it's really hard to really figure out, get a feel for what a person is and what a candidate is, unless you actually watch them themselves. When you read about them, there's so much misinformation and disinformation out there. It's hard to get really a beat on them. So I would suggest anybody nowadays trying to figure who to vote for is to look at the person. What do you think about their character? And some of the verifiable things they've said or some of their verifiable positions, use that as your basis. But the more you rely on what's on social media and take what's on social media as gospel, then you're going to have problems.
1: John Katko, thanks so much for your time, man. Appreciate you breaking that down for us.
0: Sure thing.
1: We just ran through your top searches, but what else is on your timeline? Let's get back to Maya. Maya, what else is trending today?
2: Ashan, the outdoor clothing company Patagonia is officially suing an environmentalist drag queen who goes by the name Patagonia. Patagonia, the brand, is only suing for $1 plus legal fees, stating they, quote, wish we didn't have to do this, but that they had to protect their brand when their performer filed a trademark application. Wynn Wiley, who performs as Patagonia, released a statement saying, quote, this is not a brand conflict. This is a corporation trying to erase an activist. And finally, happy National Burger Day to all who celebrate. I'm sure that's all of us. If you're looking for an excuse to skip cooking tonight, you're not alone. Thousands of searches are hunting down the best deals across the country. Restaurants like Burger King, Shake Shack, and Sonic are running promotions around the country. So if you hurry, you may even snag a free burger before they wrap up tonight.
1: Maya, we need burgers now. I feel like every time we chat, we're like thinking food. So I appreciate you, Maya. Coming up, one search always leads to another. We've got a trending topic, but that's just the surface. Why teens could have a harder time finding a gig this summer. The Spiral is up next.
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12: It's my alpha day. 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
1: Welcome back to Search. Today's top searches are only part of the story. A simple scroll can sometimes take you down a deep rabbit hole. It's time now for The Spiral. All right, and you guys have a lot of questions about the labor market. We're following your clicks and curiosity, and it looks like you guys want to know more about the new data on teen jobs and tips on how to land a gig this summer. So let's break it down. We've got Elizabeth Schulze up first, and then Gohar Khan. Guys, thank y'all so much for joining us. Gohar, we'll talk to you in just a bit. Let's start with Schulze and this new data from the Bureau of Labor Statistics on teen summer jobs hitting historic lows. Schulze, talk to me here. Why are teen summer jobs at historic lows? What is the data saying?
5: So what we are seeing here, Ashin, is that there is this gap in how many openings there are for some of those entry-level jobs. So, for example, for some of those people who are graduating out of high school or for years below that. And that's really been a challenge, especially in a market where the unemployment rate, you can see there, that gap, 801,000 jobs. That's the smallest since 1948. So that tells you that there are just not as many jobs that people are applying for. The unemployment rate among those workers has also been higher, which means if they're applying for jobs, it's more competitive. So this is undoubtedly a problem for a lot of people who are looking for jobs at a time of year when people are really kind of trying to get those jobs, secure them for the few months ahead.
1: Yeah, and Elizabeth, are those jobs also becoming more scarce, or are we just seeing a reduction in applications?
5: Yeah, a little bit of both. One thing that's interesting here, I was talking to some people over at Indeed before this, and they said that part of it is that there are fewer job postings for some of those jobs. So there aren't as many postings when you think about entry-level jobs that teens would be looking at, where compared to, for example, senior manager positions, there are more job postings that are open right now. But that does not necessarily mean that there aren't as many people hiring. Some of that is just that there's kind of more selectivity about it. It means that maybe people are kind of taking a look at, in the past, were they over kind of listing these jobs, and now they're looking at their workforce more carefully. But it does undoubtedly show in some ways that when you're thinking about the demand in the workforce right now, there is a higher demand for those more experienced workers, and these people who are have less experience are having a little more trouble.
1: Yeah, and Elizabeth, what is actually working right now? Like, which industries are hiring the most teens at the moment?
5: Well, typically when we look at the industries that hire the most, especially like in these summer months, it's jobs that you would think about, Ashin, that probably you or I did at some point over the summer. So lifeguards, camp counselors, those retail jobs and, you know, seasonal jobs working in the retail sector and restaurants, dining. We are still seeing a good amount of job postings there. We have seen a rebound since then. But one thing to keep in mind is that because of how much like tech has changed the workforce overall, some sectors that teens might not have considered, like healthcare, you might think you need to be more qualified. There actually are some kind of more opening jobs there where you can consider, even if you don't have some of those kind of pure qualifications. That's something I've been talking to a lot of economists about. Reconsider how you think about some of those sectors like healthcare. A lot of those jobs actually look a lot like tech jobs. And a lot of it is just, especially at that age, getting your foot in the door. I know you're going to talk about some tips after this too, Ashin.
1: Elizabeth, thank you so much. Let's now bring in Gohar Khan. He's an MIT grad and educational content creator with over 12 million followers online. He has some insight and perspective on how to secure an interview and maybe even a job this summer. Gohar, appreciate you, man. A top question on this topic is, how do I make a resume with no work history? And I feel like you've actually addressed this before. Let's take a look at a clip.
6: Look, employers aren't dumb. They're not expecting 17-year-olds to have years of work experience or any experience at all. That's why your resume will instead highlight your extracurricular activities. For example, things like club, sports, or community service. No employer is expecting you to know how to use a cash register or serve customers. If you have relevant experience, great. But for your first job, all you have to do is convince the employer that you have the traits, not necessarily the skill.
1: Now, Gohar, as the job market for teens seems so scarce this summer, how can someone make their resume actually stand out?
13: Of course, Ashin. That's a great question. Right now, you know, as summer approaches, this is the perfect time for teens to start job hunting. But it's one of those skills that school doesn't really teach. So one of the best tips that I have for the resume is that students keep it to one page and focus as much as possible on impact. A lot of the time when students put their resumes together, they'll focus on buzzwords or filler words. But instead of something like tutored students, it would be much wiser for them to say tutored 5 students in math. The more impact and the more quantities and numbers that students can show on their resumes, the more it's likely to stand out to employers.
1: I see. That makes a lot of sense. Now, Gohar, I was an OG Maxinista back in the day. I worked the register for TJ Maxx during the summer. Are there certain roles that teens should be focusing on over others? Is there a new job that's in right now?
13: Of course. I think right now during the summers, as we touched on earlier, retail jobs, restaurant jobs, and even local businesses are great entry points for many teens who are looking to get their first gig this summer. But at the same time, you know, if a lot of these opportunities aren't available, students can still make the most of their summers in different ways. For example, if they can look into starting a passion project or even doing a side hustle from their home. So if those opportunities aren't available, there's always alternatives also down the road.
1: All right, Gaur, give me some tips now. What's the one interview question that teens should study and master when they actually do land that interview?
13: Of course. So the one question that students should know how to answer is, tell me about yourself. It's the one question that trips up most teens and first-time appliers, but there is a very easy approach to this. It's known as the STAR method. So first, you want to cover the situation. Then you want to cover the task at hand that the student had to address. Then in your answer, you want to cover the action or what you did to address that task. And then the most important part of answering this question is R, or the result. So as a result of what you did to this task, what were the benefits? What were the tangible outcomes? And hopefully this can help you, you know, portray yourself in the best light possible to future employers.
1: And Gaur, I got to say, the scary buzzwords right now, artificial intelligence is now something that teens have to compete with when they're finding jobs. What's your advice on facing AI as we enter the job market?
13: It is a really tricky situation, but I think students can actually embrace AI, especially during the application process itself. So, for example, as they're putting together their resumes, they can actually feed it into an AI to get instant feedback on making their points more compelling, on making their skill set section more compelling as well. And I also think that students should think about how to use AI on the day-to-day, because these are skills that will also transfer over to jobs they get in the future. For example, using AI for data entry, for writing emails, for taking care of those little day-to-day administrative tasks can have huge payoffs in the future.
1: Gaur Khan, you're the man. I appreciate all the advice. Thank you so much. Still ahead, it might be at the top of your feed, but what's the vibe? We've got your top pop culture and entertainment searches with my sis, Roxy Diaz, including a list of New York's rap royalty. It's controversial. Vibe check is next.
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17: 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Yeah! 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
23: Good morning, Lieutenant. 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
1: You know what time it is. It's time now for our vibe check, a look at what's buzzing in entertainment and pop culture. Our Roxy Diaz joins me now for more on what's trending on your feeds. Roxy, what's going on, sis? What is the vibe?
28: I am going to max this out for you, you maximista you. All right. First, we have Ben Affleck and Jennifer Garner. They were spotted supporting their eldest daughter, Violet Affleck. The divorced duo uniting to support Violet during an urgent care visit in Los Angeles, where the 20-year-old was seen wearing a mask. Now, we do not know what led to this urgent care visit. We do know that the former couple remain committed to co-parenting their three children, Violet, Finn, and Samuel, after their divorce in 2018. Violet, who attends Yale University, has been an outspoken advocate for clean air and protecting communities from long COVID. Now, Gayle King's ex-husband, William Bumpus, has publicly apologized for cheating on her nearly 40 years ago. The apology comes after King's now viral Call Her Daddy interview. In the interview, King recalls walking in on her then-husband, Bumpus, cheating on her with her friend. He's now apologizing in a statement to TMZ, saying, "Those actions were mine. I have long owed them, and including publicly in my own words in 2016, which I still stand." Now, he adds, Gayle has every right to share what has been a painful chapter that changed the trajectory of our marriage and our family nearly 40 years ago. Now, Congratulations are in order for country singer Zac Brown and jewelry designer Kendra Scott. The couple tied the knot in Greece, TMZ reporting the newlyweds got married on May 25th and the intimate ceremony in Santorini. The couple went public with their relationship at the 2025 American Music Awards, posting photos hand in hand and Scott saying of Brown, "I'm so incredibly proud of you, of your heart, your service, and the man you are." Now, Brown proposed to Scott in July of 2025 during a trip to Africa with a rare pink diamond. And get this, he picked the engagement ring himself. You gotta love that. Now, also, Complex has released its 50 best New York rappers list. The internet has been going crazy over this. They're fighting about it. The top five, Jay-Z, Biggie, Nas, Rakim, and LL Cool J. Nas comes in at number three, and it's breaking out a debate for everybody. For the rapper, many call him New York's greatest lyricist. Illmatic basically being the scripture. In third place feels like a snub, even if he's going up against Jay-Z and Biggie. I mean, it's really a hard argument right there. The receipts also are flying for Fat Joe. He recently put Jadakiss on the spot about missing the top five, and Jadakiss coolly shrugged it off and said, "They know what I can do." Add Nicki Minaj at number six and Cardi at 25, above a row of legends with French Montana closing at 50. Now, I got to say, this has definitely caused chaos online. You know, everybody is talking about Ashton. I want to know, what are your thoughts on the list?
1: Yeah, Roxy, I feel like Complex knows exactly how to set the internet on fire with a list like this. Like, I know what they're doing. Even putting Biggie at number two, I feel like that's it. You're trying to start something on the block out here in Brooklyn, right? In New York.
28: Exactly.
1: But yeah.
28: And where's Tupac? I can go on. I don't even want to have this debate right now.
1: I heard you. Roxy, thank you so much.
28: All right, thank you.
1: I'm Ashton Singh, and this is Searched on ABC News Live, where your questions meet real answers. We'll leave you with what's trending right now on abcnews.com. 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
23: Tonight on ABC News Live Prime, the U.S. and Iran reach a tentative deal to extend the ceasefire. The deal reached by negotiators includes the gradual opening of the Strait of Hormuz and starting nuclear talks.
24: I'm Mary Bruce at the White House with the details on this new tentative deal that's awaiting approval from President Trump and Iran's new supreme leader.
23: A suspected gas explosion and fire at a Dallas apartment complex. More than 100 firefighters on the scene after that massive blast. Chilling new details as residents fleeing the flames say that they heard cries and screams. Several people are still unaccounted for. Reported cases of the Ebola outbreak climb above 1,000.
25: I'm Faith Abube. I'll tell you about a team of at least 30 health professionals rushing from the U.S. to Kenya to set up a makeshift hospital for Americans exposed to the Ebola virus.
23: Federal prosecutors arrested Google engineer this week in the latest allegation of insider trading on prediction markets.
26: From ABC News, I'm Dave Packard. The U.S. and Iran trading new strikes, jeopardizing an already fragile ceasefire agreement. Now negotiators from both sides say they believe they have a draft deal to extend the ceasefire and gradually open the Strait of Hormuz. But President Trump and Iran's supreme leader haven't signed off on it. ABC's Ian Pannell.
27: I think it's important for people to remember that what we're looking at here is not an actual final deal to end the war. It's pushing back the ceasefire by another 60 days. Possibly lifting some of those restrictions in the Strait of Hormuz and the withdrawal of the U.S. naval blockade.
26: Inflation hitting its highest level in 3 years. The Personal Consumption Expenditure Price Index, the Fed's preferred inflation gauge, rose last month to 3.8%. That's up from 3.5% in March. But Treasury Secretary Scott Bessent claiming interest rates could come down soon.
28: This challenging period now, they are on higher prices. On the other side of this, I've said publicly that I think we'll be back to substantial disinflation. But most importantly, I think we've got the wash fed now. It's a new day at the Fed.
0: Crews say they've now recovered 6 of 9 workers missing and presumed to be dead after a chemical tank rupture in Washington State at a paper mill. And there's concern over environmental contamination.
1: Some contamination has leaked into the nearby Columbia River, but the EPA says no effects on the river have been observed, although about a dozen dead fish were found in nearby ditches. Crews are now flushing and diluting water in the ditch system to help prevent further contamination. State environmental officials say local drinking water supplies have not been affected.
0: ABC's Hannah Batah. The National Park Service says rescuers are trying to reach 4 climbers by helicopter who fell on Alaska's Mount McKinley, North America's tallest peak. In Central Africa, more than 250 people so far have died from what's suspected to be Ebola. And health concerns, as officials say, that the virus is spreading faster than they can contain. You're listening to ABC News.
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0: A search is underway in Hawaii for a suspect after 3 murders.
5: Police on the island of Hawaii are looking for 36-year-old Jacob Daniel Baker for 3 murders on the Big Island. Baker is considered armed and dangerous. Police say 3 men have been murdered in homes since Monday night. 2 of them were elderly men. 2 women filed for restraining orders against Baker last week, saying he had threatened their lives. Autopsies are scheduled to better understand how the 3 men died. Alex Stone, ABC News.
0: Vice President Vance today delivered a commencement address to the graduating cadets at the U.S. Air Force Academy in Colorado Springs. In his speech, the vice president mentioned how AI is, in his view, transforming the landscape of war.
6: We ask you to apply that same adaptability, that same innovation that you learned at this academy, to an entirely new era of warfare, one shaped by autonomous systems, AI, and cyber operations. Technologies evolving far faster than military institutions have historically been accustomed to.
0: Caesars Entertainment, owner of the Las Vegas landmark Caesars Palace, is being acquired by Fertitta Entertainment, which owns the Golden Nugget and the chain's Rainforest Cafe in Morton's. Fertitta will pay about $5.6 billion for Caesars and take on about $12 billion in debt from Caesars, making the deal worth about $17.5 billion. Dave Packer, ABC News.
9: Street. Everything that wasn't blown to pieces is on fire there. And the concern we have this afternoon with school being out is whether anybody else was inside.
11: Resident Alta DeBose in shock.
15: We live there. We lost our pets. We lost everything we owned. I had 3 rescue cats, Marley, Koi, and York, and we had 2 dogs.
11: Nearly 100 firefighters on the scene flooding the building.
29: That is 2 stories worth of building, and it looks like it has just flattened down there.
11: The blast shaking the entire neighborhood.
30: It felt like the commotion was everywhere because the whole apartment was shaking. I feel very blessed that me and my sister were able to make it out.
25: Such devastation. Trevor all joins us now. So, Trevor, do we know what caused this explosion?
31: Nothing concrete yet from investigators, Lindsay. This is still a very active scene, but we have heard from fire officials that they are looking into the cause, including a possibility that a contractor had struck a gas line. But at this point, what we have confirmed, though, is those fatalities in this explosion. Lindsay.
25: All right. Trevor, all for us. Thanks so much, Trevor. Now to Washington State's deadliest industrial accident in modern history. Crews have recovered the remains of 6 of the 9 workers missing. Meanwhile, concerns are growing about the water supply and air quality. ABC's Melissa Don is on the ground with the latest.
32: Tonight, crews are working to keep toxic chemicals out of the water supply.
4: 11 presumed dead at the Nippon Dynawave paper mill in Longview, Washington. That circular tank held 900,000 gallons of toxic fluid, and more than half of it spilled out when it blew up Tuesday during a shift change. New images from inside the plant show what the corrosive chemicals in the contamination zone did to a firefighter's heavy rubber boots. Teams are using water to dilute the chemicals to a safe pH level and then flushing that water through a system of ditches and into the Columbia River.
7: Just a quarter mile away from the plant right here, we do see federal officials testing waterways just like this.
4: Yesterday, officials said they found 12 dead fish in the river, but insist there's no danger to the public. As recovery efforts continue, we're learning more about 52-year-old Gilbert Bernal, an electrician at the plant, from his youngest brother, Juan.
8: He was a great man.
10: Melissa, Don is there in Longview, Washington, outside the paper mill. And we know that there are water quality concerns at this point. What's happening?
12: Yes, Lindsay. So the EPA is actually testing the water quality at nearby ditches, making sure they flush out any possible contamination before it reaches the city's local water supply.
10: And you had mentioned that white liquor is at the heart of this disaster. What exactly is that made of, and what made it so dangerous in this case?
12: Yes, Lindsay, the white liquor is essentially made up of a mixture of chemicals like sodium sulfide, and it is used to treat different things like cardboards, papers, tissues, essentially to color it. And that's what's used here in this plant. But what makes it so dangerous is how hazardous this chemical can be. If exposed to it, it can cause severe burns and irritation to the lungs. Lindsay?
10: All right, Melissa, Don for us. Thanks so much, Melissa. Now to that deadly Ebola outbreak, surging to more than 1,000 cases in less than 2 weeks. A team of U.S. health officials are now racing to Kenya to set up a treatment facility for Americans exposed to the virus. Here's our Faith Abube.
13: Tonight, the Trump administration deploying a medical team of at least 30, including doctors and nurses, to Kenya to staff a temporary quarantine site for Americans abroad exposed to the Ebola virus. A senior administration official saying it's much better to transport the Americans to, quote, a facility that takes a shorter transport time as opposed to flying them back all the way to the United States. But tonight, that plan facing fierce criticism from some medical experts. Dr. Ashish Jha calling it, quote, a huge strategic mistake.
14: American doctors, American nurses are a major force in bringing these things to a close. Now you're telling them, by the way, if you get exposed, you can't come home.
13: This as the deadly Ebola outbreak rages in parts of Central Africa. In less than 2 weeks, reported infections now topping 1,000 cases. New video showing medical supplies arriving in eastern Congo. At least 11 African nations bordering the DRC are currently at high risk. And with the World Cup now just 2 weeks away, today the U.S., Canada, and Mexico announcing a joint effort to screen and monitor travelers coming from Ebola-affected countries.
16: And Lindsay, so far, the only American who has tested positive for that Ebola virus is that medical missionary who was flown to Berlin last week for medical treatment. And as for that 50-bed American quarantine facility in Kenya, officials say it's already up and running. Lindsay.
10: Faith, thank you. A former CIA officer was accused of fraud. Prosecutors say he had hundreds of gold bars worth more than $40 million stashed in his home. David Rush is also accused of lying about his military and academic credentials for nearly two decades. Here's Stephanie Ramos.
1: Tonight, tough questions for the CIA after a former officer with top secret security clearance was accused of stashing $40 million in gold bars in his house and lying about his credentials for nearly two decades. The FBI seizing 300 gold bars along with $2 million in cash and 35 luxury watches from the Virginia home of David Rush. Prosecutors say he had requested the gold for work-related expenses, but they did not identify the work project he allegedly claimed would require so much currency.
17: The agency has always used what we call alternative funding sources. Finding out that someone was using gold bars to actually make payments, which obfuscates the CIA's role in it, is not the disturbing part. The disturbing part is that he was able to get away with it.
1: An affidavit alleges Rush lied about his background since joining the CIA around 2009, claiming he had a degree from Clemson University, a master's from Rensselaer Polytechnic, and had been a Navy pilot. But an investigation found no record he attended either school or had been a pilot.
18: The whole idea that somebody could make up where they went to college, pretend to have a pilot's license, but they don't have a pilot's license, I mean, those are just such obvious, glaring holes.
2: Prosecutors say Rush served in the Navy until 2015, but then falsely claimed he was in the Navy Reserve and stole $77,000 in military pay he was not entitled to.
10: Our thanks to Stephanie. The Justice Department has launched a criminal probe into writer E. Jean Carroll, who successfully sued President Trump for sexual abuse and defamation. Let's bring in ABC's chief investigative correspondent, Aaron Kutursky. Aaron, what can you tell us about this investigation?
3: It's the latest, Lindsay, in President Trump's retribution campaign, turning the power of the Justice Department onto his perceived enemies like James Comey, Letitia James, Jack Smith, now E. Jean Carroll, the writer who sued Trump for sexual abuse and defamation and won nearly $90 million in civil judgments. Sources told ABC News federal prosecutors are investigating whether Carroll committed perjury when she testified there was no outside funding for her lawsuits. The billionaire Reid Hoffman did pay some of her legal fees, though a federal appeals court determined there was no evidence Carroll was personally involved in securing the funding. Lindsay, it would be unusual for the Justice Department to prosecute a standalone charge of perjury like this, though President Trump's retribution campaign itself is unprecedented. Lindsay?
10: All right, Aaron, thank you. And for more on this, we're joined by ABC News legal contributor Brian Buckmeyer. Brian, thanks so much for joining us. This case is rather unusual. Why does it center on the funding of her legal fees and not the sexual assault allegations that were the focus of the civil cases?
8: Yeah, Lindsay, that might be the $90 million question, because when you're making the argument that something is perjury, it's not just that it is a false statement under oath, it is one that is material. And you would imagine if we're going to try to make the strongest argument, whether you're going to try to appeal the civil verdict or try to have a criminal investigation, you would want the issue to be material to the decision as to whether or not the credibility of E. Jean Carroll was flawed in the sense of, was she sexually assaulted or did she defame Donald Trump? Not whether or not she obtained money from an outside source for her legal fees. That doesn't really turn on the issue as to whether or not her credibility is a problem here.
10: What would the DOJ need to prove perjury in this case if the focus right now is how she paid her legal fees?
8: I think that'd be very difficult. I think the layperson and most people who think about perjury only think about the first few words of the definition, that being a lie under oath. But it might and can't just be that. It has to be a lie under oath to a material issue. And the way the law defines a material issue is one that a jury might consider when deciding whether or not someone is guilty or not, liable or not, as is the situation here in the civil case. And I won't say like what I believe it is, but I'll put it this way. What is material here when you're asking the question, was E. Jean Carroll sexually assaulted or did Donald Trump defame her? I don't believe any court, and we've already heard it from the appellate court in this case for the civil matter, would see that this issue as to whether or not or how her legal fees were paid was material to the case. Also, she might not even known who had paid all of her legal fees, as it appears that some of that issue was resolved in the appellate case.
10: Politically targeted prosecutions have failed in the past, as we've seen. Take James Comey, Letitia James, for example. Do you think that the DOJ will be successful with this case?
8: I think it depends on your definition of successful. I think successful in the same regard as to those three individuals you have there on the page with me there, you might find indictments. You might have enough there to have a one-sided presentation of the case to say that this is a material issue. It could have gone to her credibility and not really flesh that out. And I think like we saw with Letitia James as well as James Comey, we could see an indictment and then a case quickly unravel once it sees the daylight and arguments are made either in motions or leading up to the judge asking those hard questions of where's the material issue here? Hasn't it already been litigated?
10: So what are the next steps here?
8: So this is just an investigation. The next steps could be that we hear nothing. The next step could be that we hear about an indictment. What the DOJ presumably is going to do is going to look into the statements that were made at the trial, see what arguments can be made as to whether or not those false statements were done knowingly and intentionally, and whether or not it was material. Then they'll see if they can impanel a grand jury, present the information, and presumably go for an indictment. But we might not see any of that. We might only see the end result of whether or not there's an indictment or not when this investigation investigation continues.
10: Brian Buckmeyer, thank you so much as always. The United States Supreme Court sided with a black Mississippi death row inmate who claimed racial bias in his trial. Attorneys for Terry Pitchford say that potential black jury members were unfairly dismissed ahead of his murder trial. The ruling reversed a lower court ruling that reinstated Pitchford's death sentence. Pitchford was originally convicted of a 2004 murder of a grocery store owner during a robbery. Pitchford's conviction will be invalidated, but he can be retried by the state. A traffic cop in Florida has gone viral. A woman was pulled over for allegedly driving while using a phone in her right hand. The problem is she doesn't have a right hand. 3 months later, the charges have been dismissed. Here's ABC's Victor Akenda.
0: Tonight, this Florida traffic stop going viral. A Palm Beach sheriff's deputy seen pulling over a woman for holding a phone in her right hand while driving.
5: You drove past me holding the phone with your right hand, manipulating that phone.
0: But stunningly, driver Katie Thomas holds up her right arm, revealing she doesn't have her right hand.
6: So you obviously not. So you want to just call this a day?
5: Or? I don't want to call it a day. You had a hand up.
6: Manipulated. You just said my right hand.
5: Well, I thought I saw you with your hand. Did you have your phone on your hand?
6: I did not.
5: You did not have your phone on your hand?
6: I did not.
5: Hand to God, you did not have your phone on your hand.
6: Hand to God.
0: The incident happening in February. Despite her denials,
5: so you're going to receive a citation?
0: Katie is still given a $116 traffic ticket for texting while driving. But this week, the case was dismissed.
6: So we had court this morning and dismissed. I cannot make up the reason behind why it was dismissed. It says lack of evidence.
19: The Palm Beach County Sheriff's Office says law enforcement officers are required to make decisions based on observations made in real time, and motorists have the right to contest citations. Lindsay?
10: Victor Akendo for us. Thank you.
25: The outdoor clothing company Patagonia is suing drag queen and environmental activist Patty Gonia for trademark infringement. Patagonia alleged that Patty is appropriating the brand after filing a trademark application for the name and that this move will, quote, continue to confuse consumers. Patty accused Patagonia of trying to erase an activist in a betrayal of Patagonia's core mission. In a complaint, the company said this move reflects Patty's departure from discreet use of a persona to engage in activism to launch a wide-ranging commercial enterprise. Wynn Wiley has gained millions of online followers for their environmental activism in performing as Patagonia. Last year, Patty raised more than $1 million for various nonprofits while hiking 100 miles in full drag. Joining us now to break it all down, Mr. Mike Muse, ABC News contributor and Sirius XM host. All right. So why is this important as far as this dispute between Patagonia and Patagonia?
20: This goes to, I mean, it's very confusing even when you say it, right? When it's written, you can tell there's a difference.
25: Right.
20: But when you say it, there is something different. I think this comes down to freedom of speech and freedom of expression, and then intellectual property and trademark. So when you get to freedom of expression, what the law typically allows is for satirists, activists, and politicals to use parody in order to purvey or to promote a message to which Patagonia is actually doing. But when you get into trademark intellectual property, that's where the rubber begins to meet the road. And the reason why is when this began to escalate, when Patty actually filed a trademark in order to do merchandising. Mm. Once you commercialize your activism, once you commercialize your parody, that's when the subject of trademark intellectual property comes into question. And does that create brand confusion? Because, Lindsay, they are doing the same thing.
25: So Patagonia, the company, said in a statement that this is not about challenging anyone's identity or right to advocacy, protest, or creative expression, and added, quote, the last thing we wanted was a legal fight with someone who shares our values, but we must protect our business and employees. So Patagonia is now activating these 3 million followers trying to get this lawsuit dismissed. Why are we talking about this? What's the overall implication, the ramifications beyond this individual lawsuit?
20: Lindsay, we are in the backdrop of this moment of anti-capitalism, anti-elite, anti-billionaire establishment class. And this is why I believe that this case is garnering so much attention and attraction. It's David versus Goliath, right? And everyone always wants David to win, and everybody's always rooting for the underdog. So Patagonia is being perceived as an underdog in that this billionaire class, the elite, the capitalism is trying to silence the voices of the small, if you will. And I think this case dovetails right into where we are in the social conversation of it. But I think it's also a teachable lesson, no matter what the outcome of this case may be, is that we all have to be mindful of when our parody, satiricalness, and activism then gets into the commercialized space, and then when we begin to monetize our parodies and our activism.
9: A lot of people are going to be following to say, oh, well, maybe I can do something similar. So
20: yeah,
9: we will see how it all plays out. Thank you so much for breaking it down for us. Yeah. As always, Mr. Mike Muse in the house. Thank you.
10: The clock is ticking in a race to save miners in a flooded cave in Laos. Five survivors were found alive after more than a week underground. Rescuers navigated narrow, muddy tunnels and rising water to try and bring them out safely. Two more members of the group are still unaccounted for. ABC News has learned that Trump administration officials have pushed the U.S. Treasury to design a $250 bill. The bill is set to have the president's portrait and signature if legislation is passed to create the new currency. It would be the first time a living person has appeared on U.S. currency in more than 150 years. As of now, federal law explicitly states only deceased people can appear on United States currency. Coming up, the rise of prediction markets is raising concerns about insider trading. Our Aaron Katursky gives us a behind-the-scenes look at a team of digital detectives investigating. Plus, as the New York Knicks head to the finals, we'll examine the sky-high ticket prices by the numbers. And Anne Hathaway opens up about a debilitating medical condition she experienced. Those details coming up.

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10: Roll. 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
27: Hey guys, I got a story I need to tell you about in life. 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
29: Welcome back, everyone. Let's talk some basketball. For the first time since 1999, the New York Knicks are in the NBA Finals. They will face either the defending champion Oklahoma City Thunder or the San Antonio Spurs, with Game 1 tipping off June 3rd on ABC. Excitement is high, and perhaps unsurprisingly, so are ticket prices, with hefty prices just to get into Games 3, 4, and 6 at the Garden. Let's look at these ticket prices by the numbers, shall we? As of 5:30 p.m. Eastern time today, the lowest get-in price on TickPick for any finals game at Madison Square Garden was just over $3,300 for a Game 4 ticket in the upper bowl. Should the finals reach Game 6, the cost to get into that game was listed at just over $4,500. As for those who prefer to sit closer, say in the sections behind the team benches or VIPs, it would cost them more than $70,000 for any ticket there. Now compare these prices to last season's finals between the Thunder and the Indiana Pacers, where the average ticket price was reportedly $1,147, according to Front Office Sports. Several hundred tickets, though, won't cost anything at all. The Knicks are donating at least 500 free tickets to underprivileged youth connected to the Garden of Dreams Foundation. And should the finals need a Game 6, it would be held in New York on June 16th, just hours after a FIFA World Cup match at MetLife Stadium. It would be a big sports day in the tri-state area. But in any case, you can catch every game of the NBA Finals from your home at no additional cost on ABC. Joining us now is ESPN investigative reporter TJ Quinn. TJ, thanks so much for coming on.
30: Sure. Good to be with you.
29: And we just talked about those skyrocketing NBA finals prices. You've extensively reported on the controversy surrounding the FIFA World Cup ticket prices. What is driving these prices just so outrageously high?
30: It's supply and demand. That's simple. You've got a very small supply and you've got extraordinary demand for the World Cup, the world's most popular sport, once every 4 years. These stadiums only hold about 80,000. It's a lot of people who want to get in. For the Knicks, it also may be a once-in-a-lifetime chance for a lot of fans to see them. What happens is the market really is driven by a lot of, with the area that we live in. You've got an estimated 400,000 millionaires in the New York metropolitan area. That's who you're competing with when you're getting onto one of the websites trying to buy tickets. You've got dynamic pricing in use, meaning that the old system of a ticket is put out on the market at face value, and then somebody buys it and puts it on a secondary market. Well, dynamic pricing means that now the algorithm recognizes immediately what the demand is. And if you've got tens of thousands of people trying to get the same ticket, the algorithm is going to recognize that and jack that price up immediately. What's changed is that rather than going directly, you know, those immediate sales to the consumer, and then they end up on a secondary market. What promoters and leagues have figured out is, why don't they make that money themselves? Why would they let a broker suddenly jack up the price and make profit when it could go to the league, to the team, or in the case of music, the artist? If you've tried to buy tickets to Beyonce or Bruce Springsteen, you've seen this happen. And now you've got New York, where you've got the first time, like you said, since 1994, and you've got so much money in this area, the financial capital of the world, it creates a perfect storm. But one other quick thing is that the supply, that's where part of the question is, and that's where fans get upset, because Madison Square Garden holds about 19,800 people. Not all those tickets go on sale at once. Many of them, thousands, are held back for the leagues, for the teams, for the players. They're sold in different tiers. Same with FIFA. You've got multiple organizations that are getting their own ticket allotments. So many of those tickets are gone, and you're actually competing for a smaller share of those seats than may appear obvious.
29: So what's the answer to this question? Why don't they keep the money? Why allow that third party?
30: Well, that is what they're doing with this. They're selling it through their own sites. FIFA's president, Gianni Infantino, when he tried to defend what's going on with FIFA tickets, said, hey, this is simply the way the American system works. The same amount of money is probably going to be spent on these tickets, whether it's through secondary markets or whether it's through the teams, the leagues themselves, selling through dynamic pricing. It's going to be met by demand. Now, the argument for it is that, well, when demand drops, the price drops. It's the same reason you can go see the Mets tonight for $12. It's just not quite the same demand for three Knicks games that may be the last chance somebody is going to see. And you're competing with very wealthy people who want to get into that arena.
29: So specifically on the World Cup, just to put it into perspective, how much more expensive are tickets in this year's World Cup compared to the last few editions?
30: It's hard to even compare it. I mean, the top ticket in the final in 2022.
0: ABC News, I'm Dave Packer. Even as Iran and the U.S. traded new strikes today, Iranian negotiators reached a tentative agreement to extend a ceasefire, but President Trump and Iran's supreme leader have yet to sign off. ABC's Ian Panel.
1: I think it's important for people to remember that what we're looking at here is not an actual final deal to end the war. It's pushing back the ceasefire by another 60 days, possibly lifting some of those restrictions in the Strait of Hormuz and the withdrawal of the U.S. naval blockade.
0: Inflation hitting its highest level in 3 years. The Personal Consumption Expenditure Price Index, the Fed's preferred inflation gauge, rose last month to 3.8%. That's up from 3.5% in March. Crews say they've now recovered 6 of 9 workers missing and presumed dead after that caustic chemical tank rupture at a Washington State paper mill. The National Park Service says rescuers are trying to reach 4 climbers by helicopter who fell on Alaska's Mount McKinley, North America's tallest peak. This is ABC News.
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16: You want to know what I've been doing for the last 4 years? I was in a cult, man.
17: Who am I?
19: Nature Boy.
16: You know this is not how life's supposed to be.
20: Where Nature Boy is, that's where I'll find my truth.
21: I am your Messiah.
16: Bow to me.
31: What in the world is going on here?
32: Something was screaming at me no, but I ignored it. There was brainwashing,
33: mind manipulation. He was king, he was God.
34: Watching him, don't shoot God.
32: He had to be destroyed.
35: Nothing dies in nature.
36: Good morning, Lieutenant. Do you have good news to share with me?
37: I'm surprised. You working with the police?
36: Well, you know, free coffee.
38: Got a high-profile murder on our hands. Do we have your attention now?
39: Catch me if you can.
36: Our killer was also a sprinter.
38: See if we can track her down.
37: Track her down.
36: You can do this all day?
37: I'll stop.
36: I think that's for the best.
27: Hey guys, I got a story I need to tell you about in life. 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
49: reporting.

0: Analysis says that prices have increased 3.8% since this time last year. They estimate the areas seeing the biggest increases are gasoline and other energy sources, housing and utilities. The federal government is rolling out a new app for Trump accounts aimed at helping children save money as they grow. This summer, the federal government will begin making a $1,000 contribution to the accounts of any child born between 2025 through 2028. Anyone with a child under 18 can open a Trump account. Nearly 6 million families have already signed up for the new accounts. And still ahead, insider trading on prediction markets has become a real problem. And now those companies and the government are fighting back. We have a look at the agency in charge of investigating.
1: All right, where's my LGBTQ? Where are you? Thank you very much. Thanks for coming out. And also coming to the show. Hey! Hey! Shut up! I'm pissed off so often lately, you guys, I swear. Because I'm a grown-ass woman in America, and I'm paying attention! If I had known we were headed toward the Handmaid's Tale, and I was going to be wearing that big red cape, I wouldn't have cut out carbs.
2: Want to know what I've been doing for the last 4 years? I was in a cult, man.
3: Who am I?
4: Nature Boy.
5: You know this is not how life's supposed to be.
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7: I am your Messiah.
8: Bow to me.
9: What in the world is going on here?
10: Something was screaming at me, no, but I ignored it. There was brainwashing, mind manipulation. He was king. He was God.
11: Watching.
12: Damn, don't shoot God.
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16: 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The clock is ticking. Things are desperate.
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0: Welcome back, everyone. This week, federal prosecutors arrested a Google engineer accused of using confidential company information to win more than $1 million on Polymarket. It's the latest allegation of insider trading on prediction markets, where Americans are spending billions of dollars wagering on culture, sports, politics, and war. Tonight, Aaron Katursky has an in-depth report on how the markets and their tiny federal regulator are trying to keep up.
19: On prediction markets,
20: culture, entertainment, movies, songs,
19: Americans are betting on everything from sports to politics to culture.
21: There's markets on Kalshi for everyone.
19: Sites like Kalshi and Polymarket let you wager on everything from Taylor Swift's wedding date to the chances of an Iran nuclear deal. From the frivolous to the weighty, these markets are now facilitating billions of dollars in bets or trades each week. But critics say they're vulnerable to insider trading.
22: No one should be able to use insider information to line their own pockets.
23: It is ripe for abuse.
19: Suspiciously well-timed trades on politics, the Nobel Prize, and the war in Iran beg the question, are these markets too easy to cheat?
24: What's at stake in this room?
25: The integrity of our markets.
19: For the first time, Kalshi let reporters into the room where a team is trying to identify trades based on inside information.
25: It's hard to police in all markets. How do you find the neighbor, the cousin, the person who fielded a tip from an insider and they're trading?
19: Robert Denault leads Kalshi's digital detectives, working on those questions around the clock.
25: There's a lot of Red Bull consumed in this office, almost alarming amount.
24: These are alerts that your system is generating or that are coming in from the public?
25: No, these are alerts that our internal systems, our internal algorithms are running over the market and generating as potential insider trading or spoofing or market manipulation.
19: For Kalshi, integrity is a key part of its message.
25: And so here, click into a specific alert.
19: Kalshi says it launched more than 200 investigations last year and has already surpassed that many in the first half of 2026. The results have been slow.
24: What about your enforcement actions? How many have you taken?
25: So far, five.
24: Five doesn't sound like a lot.
25: It's only been
24: less than 2 years that

0: We've been a pretty prolific trading exchange, and we already have enforcement actions to point to, and trust me, there's more to come.
1: One of those cases involved betting on the winner of Survivor.
2: Welcome to the final Tribal Council for Survivor 50.
1: It's a show that airs months after it tapes, making it a ripe target for people aware of the outcome. Online sleuths noticed bettors on Kalshi had predicted the winner with remarkable accuracy.
0: I think there's a lot of reporting on Reddit and other websites about what might unfold on a particular season of Survivor. And so it drives traders to make particularly confident trades, but it doesn't mean that they necessarily have material non-public information.
1: Kalshi says it has referred dozens of potential insider trading cases to the federal agency that regulates the markets, the Commodity Futures Trading Commission, run by Chairman Michael Selig, an avowed advocate of prediction markets.
3: So rather than having, you know, some elites in ivory towered, we have an aggregated wisdom of the crowds, and that's really valuable for everyone in our country.
1: Selig sits alone on a commission that typically has 5 seats, giving him unusual authority over these markets, and he's fighting states to keep that power at the federal level.
4: Why don't you want the states involved?
3: Well, the states police and oversee the casinos and the gaming, and that's all an entertainment business. We don't oversee entertainment.
1: He echoes the position of President Trump, who posted on social media this week, it is critically important that the CFTC's exclusive authority over prediction markets is maintained. Mike Selig, CFTC chairman and respected by all, is doing a great job.
3: People are saying there's insider trading in this or that, and if the CFTC doing its job, it would have caught this in 5 minutes. But a lot of these people have not given us any evidence.
1: Critics question whether his tiny office can keep pace with the staggering growth of prediction markets.
4: Do you have the horses?
3: There's a lot of news out there. We have the team we need to get the job done, and that's not really a concern.
1: The commission just brought an enforcement action against a Google employee charged with using inside information to make fraudulent Google-related bets on Polymarket. Before that, the commission had only brought one case this year.
4: But only one case brought so far, right?
3: Well, it takes a long time to bring an action. We have many that are in the pipeline. We have subpoenas out, of course.
4: So it sounds a little bit like there is some just inherent risk with these prediction markets.
3: You have the same dynamics as in any markets. There's always a risk that there could be somebody trading on insider information, but it's our job as regulators to take legal action there.
5: Please do not block his way.
1: Federal prosecutors last month charged a special forces soldier of using classified information to profit from the U.S. military raid that ousted Nicolas Maduro from Venezuela. The soldier has pleaded not guilty. Polymarket said in a statement that it surveils and monitors for insider trading and other illegal activity consistent with other markets, and has made nearly 100 referrals for suspected insider trading to authorities.
6: What happens to us spiritually when every moral question in this country just becomes a market?
1: The drumbeat of high-profile allegations of insider trading is already turning heads in Washington, eliciting a rare source of bipartisan cooperation.
7: There's a lot of momentum on both sides of the aisle on this.
1: The Republican-led House Oversight Committee last week launched a probe into the growing pattern of insider trading activity on prediction market platforms, and more than a dozen bills would limit how prediction markets operate.
8: I think their survival is at stake.
1: Dustin Gawker's a podcaster and blogger who covers prediction markets. He says Kalshi and other platforms now see insider trading as an existential threat.
8: I follow everything Kalshi does, and there's been a real change in how they approach this issue. 6 months ago, they were barely talking about insider trading. Now this is a huge part of their messaging.
1: It wasn't always that way.
9: Shane Copeland is the founder and CEO of Polymarket.
10: What's cool about Polymarket is that it creates this financial incentive to go, for people to go and divulge the information to the market.
8: Not even that long ago, like, we are seeing people who are involved in prediction markets maybe advocating for insider information.
1: Call it the prediction market paradox.
8: The better the information is, the more useful it is to everything in the world, whether that's economic, whether it's geopolitical. But then we get to this world where we're actually having real-world cases of insider information being used in prediction markets. Why would I want to trade against people if they know the answers, right?
1: Kalshi says it welcomes regulation, and its own rulebook already addresses some of the concerns raised by lawmakers, like a ban on athletes and political candidates from using the platform.
0: It's a new product. I think with new products, it makes sense for the public to wonder, how does the system handle this new thing? The answer is never ban the thing. It's figure out how to properly regulate it the right way and make sure that the markets are safe.
5: Our thanks to Aaron Katursky for that. Coming up, we sit down with the stars of the hit Hulu show Deli Boys, what to expect from the new season that drops today. And a canoe race takes a wild turn. See what happens when this unexpected visitor crashes the party.
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5: The port side surprise for a canoe crew in Monterey Bay. Scientists make major progress toward a cure for hepatitis B. And why one small town says, hold the phone. They're not ready to give up their payphone. These stories and more in tonight's rundown. Check out this wild surprise for a couple of canoeists. This outrigger canoe team in Monterey, California got quite a shock when an overly enthusiastic sea lion suddenly leapt out of the water and onto their canoe. It didn't last long, though. All the spots in the canoe were already taken, and surprisingly, the paddlers just kept on going as if nothing had happened. A first-of-its-kind drug for hepatitis B is being called a functional cure by researchers. It lets some patients stop treatment without showing signs of the dangerous liver virus. Hepatitis B spreads through contact with blood or other bodily fluids. The new drug, nicknamed Bepi, attacks hepatitis B by binding to its genetic components, suppressing viral replication. That's according to GSK, the pharmaceutical company that paid for two global studies and developed the drug with Ionis Pharmaceuticals. Studies show about one in five patients given the experimental drug saw their virus reduced to levels low enough for the immune system to keep it in check. The results were published in the New England Journal of Medicine. A stunning upset at the French Open. World number one Yannick Sinner collapsed in the Paris heat before falling in the second round to 56th-ranked Juan Manuel Sorrentino, sending shockwaves through the tennis world. Back in January, extreme heat also caused problems for Sinner at the Australian Open. Western Europe is undergoing record heat. The French Open allows for 10-minute rest periods when temperatures reach 86 degrees, with play suspended at 90 degrees. Proof of the heat's toll, Jakob Mensik had just won a nearly five-hour match, then collapsed and was taken out in a wheelchair. The Devil Wears Prada 2 star Anne Hathaway is opening up about a debilitating visual impairment she had for a decade.
29: I didn't realize it was actually taxing my nervous system.
5: Hathaway told the New York Times podcast that she had an early onset cataract, a clouding of the lens in one of her eyes, and was essentially half blind for 10 years, starting in 2013 when she was just 30 and was filming the movie Interstellar.
29: I wound up getting surgery, and I didn't realize how bad it had gotten until I could finally see like the full spectrum.
5: ChatGPT is no longer the funding king. Anthropic announced it's raised $65 billion at a $965 billion valuation, which now puts it ahead of ChatGPT's parent company, OpenAI, which was last valued at about $100 billion less. Anthropic is seeking to expand to meet growing demand for its chatbot, Claude, and to scale its products. Both Anthropic and OpenAI are widely expected to go public as soon as this year. Once a stalwart across this country, there are now fewer than 100,000 payphones in the U.S., which is why this one has become a surprise attraction. In the small town of Mineral Springs, Arkansas, this payphone hanging on the wall of the Walnut Hill Communications Building still works if you have a quarter.
0: We are stuck way back, and that's fine. We're real happy just doing us around here.
5: The Walnut Hill Communications Manager says they keep the phone up as a public service. Hulu's hit series Deli Boys is back for a second season, and this time the Dar family is facing some questionable decisions, lots of cash, and chaos. One of the stars holds together a criminal empire run by two not-so-qualified heirs, while Todd France, a British-Pakistani South London gangster, puts more pressure on the family business. Our Andrew Dimbert sat down with the two. Let's take a look.
1: We're here to meet with the proprietor of this esteemed establishment.
2: I know who you are. You guys are legends around these parts.
3: Hey, it ain't easy, Pip.
4: Come to me.
6: Oh, my God. Why do I always have to hold people at gunpoint to get anything done?
7: All right, Porna Jagannathan and Tan France, join us now. Thank you so much for being on.
8: Thank
7: so, what's
8: that
7: it
8: was
7: like?
8: Such a great introduction.
7: I yeah?
9: It was.
7: Oh,
9: that was solid. Andrew. That was very solid.
7: Thank so you. Good. Thank you. So, what's it like, you know, this new season stepping right back into the chaos where it all left off?
8: It feels like we never left set. And everyone got dumber.
9: That is true.
8: Right?
9: They
8: everyone
9: did.
8: Got dumber.
7: But richer, too.
8: Richer and dumber. More money, more problems, more stupidity.
9: That's right.
8: And
9: her outfits got even better, which is shocking because they were already
8: shout
9: so
8: out
9: good.
8: To Kaylee Brenneman.
9: Yeah.
8: And it is a funnier season, and it is a great second season to build on a show that was called, like, one of the top comedies of last year.
9: Yeah.
7: And speaking of building this season, I believe you have, like, an expanded role as Lucky. Tell us about that.
8: Lucky's a very complicated gangster.
9: Very.
8: You know, she doesn't trust many people. She's very trigger happy. Mm-hmm. All her exes are probably not around, literally. So she meets, you know, Max Sugar, who's played brilliantly by Fred Armisen.
9: Icon.
8: Icon. And there is like this amazing chemistry between us, just two weird, unhinged gangsters getting together.
7: Take me to when you first read the script for the new season with all the chaos and changes, so to speak. Was there a moment where you thought, oh boy, this could only happen on Deli Boys?
9: Deli Boys was already so chaotic, I didn't know it could get any more insane. I read the thing thinking, this can't be how this is going. You just don't know what to expect, but it got funnier and funnier.
8: Yeah.
9: My character, Zubair, took a massive twist. Like, he was so violent and aggressive.
8: Yeah.
9: Now, suddenly, he's zen and found major peace
8: reformed.
9: In his... Yeah, reformed. Majorly reformed.
8: Yes.
9: And... every character got funnier.
8: This show in particular, just you are laughing from beginning
9: oh, yeah.
8: to end. It just bumps you. The format of it,
9: yeah.
8: it bumps you from joke to joke.
9: You're not going to be able to stop watching the show. It's such a good season.
8: And it's also like, it's an absurd.
9: Yeah.
8: It's like, it's an absurdly
9: yeah.
8: funny show. That's how, it's Sopranos
9: yeah.
8: meets The Three Stooges.
9: Yeah.
7: Okay, I love both of those shows. So, Tan, I'm also told that you are a bit of a fashion icon.
8: Oh, just
7: so what's
8: tiny.
7: It,
8: dabbled in it.
7: What's it like now going from that to this comedy role and kind of combining the two, really?
9: Well, no, I want to make it very clear. There's no fashion for my character this season. Like, he's in a jumpsuit. He's in prison.
8: But you also had some, like, feet. You also did something to...
9: To make it better?
8: Yeah.
9: I did. Look... How do you know that? I did make it more fitted. I put something on underneath so it looked a little more chic.
8: Fitted.
9: It feels so nice
8: fitted
9: to do...
8: Orange.
9: Isn't that not what they're doing in prison?
8: Mm-hmm.
9: It did feel so nice to do something so different to what I typically do. I'm not playing a gangster on any other program I'm doing. I am the fashion guy on unscripted shows. So to get to just play...
8: A straight guy.
9: A straight, violent man who's desperate to kill her character, Lucky, is a dream.
8: Yes.
9: We got to do a fight scene in season one that was my absolute dream. And now season two,
8: yeah.
9: I'm with Saga, who's one of the other leads on the show. incredible. Loved it.
7: Would you say in your daily lives you more have things under control, or are you a little bit like your characters with the chaos and confusion?
9: Well, we had lunch very recently, and I know Borna very well. We are very good friends outside of the show. But I don't think I really understood how chaotic her life is, yeah, or her mind is.
8: Yeah.
9: I am the ultimate type A person. I know everything that's happening at all times, and I've got a list for everything.
8: I don't keep a calendar.
7: Not even on your phone?
8: Nope.
9: She is my most type B friend.
8: And the best is I just don't care.
7: All right, Tan, Porna, thank you so much for coming here. I can't wait for this new season. Thanks for stopping by. And be sure to check out Deli Boys Season 2 that's now streaming on Hulu.
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34: Hey, I'm Maggie Brule reporting from Svalbard. 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You're streaming ABC News Live.

Good evening, everyone. I'm Lindsay Davis. Thanks so much for streaming with us. Here are the stories we're tracking tonight. Nearly 100 firefighters responded to this apartment building in downtown Dallas after reports of a gas leak. The building then exploded, shaking the neighborhood, and there are confirmed fatalities. And late word tonight that six bodies have been recovered from the site of another disaster, the paper mill in Longview, Washington, where a tank of toxic chemicals exploded Tuesday. Three workers are still missing, and there's